0: The Brewers hit a two-run homer in the second inning. Jacob Mizorowski's throwing 103 miles an hour on the bump for the Brew Crew, and they are two outs now in the bottom of the third. We got a scoreless NFL game going on between the Eagles and the Ravens, and later tonight, Cowboys-Seahawks. Like, what an awesome... And didn't I hear, Will, didn't you and Josh mention that, like, the Naismith Basketball Hall of Fame inductions are tonight?
1: Mm-hmm. They are. Shout out to Doc Rivers.
0: Oh, God.
1: I guess, apparently.
0: Doc, hold on. Who's in the class? Naismith Hall of Fame class 2026. Doc Rivers is the Debo Samuel of the NBA. All right, living off 1 year. Candace Parker going in. Elena Deladon going in. Shamiqua Holdsclaw going in. On the men's side, Doc Rivers. Mike D'Antoni. His basketball was fun to watch. Amari Stoudemire going in. Do you question Amari Stoudemire getting in? Six-time MVP and a former Rookie of the Year? Here's the thing about the Naismith Hall of Fame, the Basketball Hall of Fame. Everybody gets in. Everybody gets into the Hall of Fame. Mark Few is going into the Basketball Hall of Fame. And he has never won a national championship, but he's been in Gonzaga forever. Also, the U.S. Women's Olympic team from 1996, which I believe had a lot to do with the progression or the beginnings of the WNBA. So there's your class going in tonight. Preseason football has rules when you're watching. Now, I made a reel and a TikTok about this. You can follow me on Instagram and TikTok and Facebook and Twitter and Threads at Mike Wickett. But if you didn't see that, I'd appreciate the follow. Two T's in Wicket. I made a reel about this. There's a preseason rule book when you are watching your team play against maybe a team you don't like or whatever. So, Will, pay attention. Rule number one. So, a player that you like you're a Panthers guy, a player that you like does well in a preseason game. You say, I told you he's awesome. Doesn't matter who they're playing against. It's that your guy, Bryce Young, threw two touchdowns. I told you he's awesome week one of the preseason. Now, how about a player you don't like? Like, who's a player you don't want to see have success this year, Will?
1: On the Panthers? On my team?
0: No. From another team. Like, who do you...
1: I would like to see Tyler Shuck not do great.
0: Okay, so let's say Tyler Shuck. Remember, the guy that you like does well. I told you he's awesome! Now, player you don't like, if he does well, you say, preseason doesn't matter. Look who he's playing against. Now, if a player that you like your boy Bryce Young, if Bryce Young does poorly, you say, preseason doesn't matter. Look who he's playing with. Because he's probably playing with twos. All right? So you have to make sure you have these rules in place. And then if a player that you don't like you're not a Tyler Shuck fan because you're a Panthers fan, let's say Shuck has a bad day. I told you he sucks. Like that. Those are the rules for preseason football. You have to follow them. They're very stringent. They're very, very stringent. Like I saw a Bears quarterback throw a terrible interception today, and I immediately tweeted out, Caleb Williams, he still can't hit the layups. And then I realized it was Tyson Bagent. My bad. So I had to delete that. So wrapping up the first week of the preseason, we've done the Thursday games that went down. These are just, there's little tidbits, little morsels inside every game. And again, the scores don't matter, okay? We all understand that. But on Friday night, someone is going to have to explain to me what the plan for the Atlanta Falcons is, okay? 27-7 losers, they fall to the Broncos, no Bo Nix in this one. Cortland Sutton did play. Jalen Waddle didn't play in this. They're like nine-headed backfield. I don't even know if any of them actually got into this game. They're monsters on defense didn't exactly play in this one either. Broncos win 27-7. Tua Tagovailoa, you know, one of the two left-handed quarterbacks that Kevin Stefanski's got. 3 of 5, 22 yards. Not great, Tua.
2: Definitely not up to standard, not even up to par. You know, we'll start with the first drive, with the second play, just being able to catch the snap. you know, little things like that. You know, just thinking about it, like, what we put out there is not a reflection of the hard work that we've put in the first 2 weeks, you know, into training camp. And it does no justice for, you know, the work that our coaches as well, you know, have implemented. So, you know, it starts with me. I got to be better with that. You know, I thought off of that play, we kind of got out of rhythm. You know, I think we could have had a pretty decent play off of the screen going to B-Rob and kind of getting everything going from there. So, starts with me, and I got to be better. That's it.
0: I applaud Tua Tagovailoa for taking the blame. There are a lot of quarterbacks that would not do that. I applaud him for it. But does anybody in Atlanta, and I know we have listeners in Atlanta right now, does anybody in the state of Georgia feel good about your football team? And I wouldn't care if this was Michael Penix or Tua Tagovailoa, because there is a lot of juice on this offense, but there's no one to squeeze it. You got Bijan Robinson, who's arguably the best football player in the NFL. Maybe, you know, whatever. He's the best running back in football second. He's great. Drake London is a wide receiver, bona fide one. Top 12, top 13 talent in the NFL. And Kyle Pitts actually got good again. Your boy Kyle Pitts. How do we not talk about Kyle Pitts? We were talking about the great North Carolina football players of all time. Well, how do we leave out Kyle Pitts?
1: I don't think Kyle Pitts wasn't a Tar Heel.
0: Oh, no, no, that wasn't Kyle Pitts. It was the guy the Lions drafted. Who was the tight end the Lions drafted? Because Pitts went to Florida. Sorry. My bad, America. I apologize. Who was the tight end that the Lions drafted like 6-7 years ago? Going to be the greatest offensive weapon. And I remember that guy. Who was that guy? Lions draft tight end. Google that. Lions draft tight end. It's going to come up with Sam Laporta, but it's not Sam Laporta.
1: Tyler Conklin?
0: No.
1: Is that?
0: I'll figure it out.
1: He must not be good because I can't even remember.
0: Eric Ebron. Eric Ebron. Remember how good he was supposed to be? Remember Eric Ebron? They took him in the first round.
1: I remember.
0: Eric Ebron, we're talking about being like a wide receiver at the tight end spot. He had 50 catches his first year for 248 yards. I mean, he had some decent seasons in Detroit yardage-wise, but he was never worthy of that first-round pick. He was a good college tight end. He was a really good college tight end. But you look at the Falcons, man, in Atlanta, you can't... There's a quarterback battle going on in Cleveland, and we're going to talk about that. There was an alleged quarterback battle going on in Minnesota that was over a week before they made the announcement. Everyone saw it, that Kyler Murray won. There's no quarterback battle in Atlanta, despite what every single person in that organization will tell you, because Michael Penix can't even practice with the full roster. All right? It is going to be Tua Tagovailoa. It is Tagovailoa to start. And Tua chose Atlanta, by the way. He could have gone to a couple of teams, but he chose Atlanta because they already had the left-handed quarterback system in place. Or at least they had the right tackle, which is weird, but whatever. They already had that in place. But do you ever feel bad for a guy like Kevin Stefanski? Like, we think Kevin Stefanski is a good offensive mind, right, Will? Like, you would think that he's a good coach, right? Like, we're on board with Stefanski, right?
1: Yeah, I mean, he's had a rough go of it in Cleveland there in the end, but, I mean, it's Cleveland. It chews you up and it spits you out.
0: It really does, and that's not just the football team. That city will do that to you. That's the city of Cleveland will eat you alive. So I thought we would play a fun little game here, okay? Let's see if you can name the, 13 quarterbacks that have started for the Cleveland Browns under Kevin Stefanski. Okay? Let's see if you how many of these you can come up with. All right.
1: Oh, I got the music here.
0: Yeah, I got a little music here for you. There are 13. Think about that. He was the head coach from 2020 to 2025. How many of those 13 quarterbacks in 5 years started for the Browns under Stefanski?
1: Okay. Well, look, right at the top, we'll go with Baker.
0: Yeah.
1: Looking at last year, Shador.
0: Yep, yep, yep, yep, yep, yep.

0: Now this is where it's going to start to get fun.
1: It's where it starts to get a little ugly here. If you're a Browns fan, you know what this is like.
2: I
1: think you can get at least... Did you say Deshaun Watson?
2: No, I did not.
1: Yeah, that's an easy one. Yeah, there you go.
3: Correct, boy.
1: All right, I'll run through the rest. Baker Mayfield, before he was Baker, started 30 games. Deshaun Watson, 19. Jacoby Brissett started 11 games for the Browns. Did you remember that? I don't.
2: No, I did not.
1: Flacco started 9. Jameis, 7. Shadur, 7. Gabriel, 6. And then it gets real ugly. This is where it really starts. Dorian Thompson Robinson started 5 games in the Stefanski era.
2: Oh.
1: PJ Walker, Case Keenum, Jeff Driscoll, Nick Mullins, and Bailey Zappi all started football games in Cleveland for the Browns. Like, wow. I don't know if Stefanski was a real good offensive coach in Minnesota. That's how he got the Browns job. And they never got him a good quarterback. They thought Deshaun was going to be a good quarterback. Turns out he wasn't a good quarterback. And they thought, like, we got Shadur, we got Gabriel, we'll go young, whatever it is. None of it worked. And so he gets canned and goes to Atlanta. And they're like, all right, here are your options. Tagovailoa or Michael Penix Jr. What do you take your shot? Good luck, coach. Just let Bijan Robinson take all the snaps. Just do that. So Atlanta's offensive struggles rearing their ugly head yesterday. Again, Denver, good defense, sure. It's the preseason, though. And I don't got a lot of faith in Tua. Buccaneers and Jets. Jets lose 24-16, but they're the story of this one. Geno Smith, late minute scratch. He did not start this one. So it was Cade Klubnik who came into this one and actually wasn't bad. Scored on his first drive, impressed his head coach, Aaron Glenn. Not that button. I know it was breaking news. I should have left that. That actually was.
4: You have family and friends here tonight? What does it say to you, Aaron, that, I mean, Geno is your starter, but
5: yeah,
4: kind of what happened this week in practice, Cade's a play away from going in. I mean, does this make you feel better about that situation if you had to turn to him?
5: Well, I would say this. I mean, today was really a thumbs up for him. But listen, guys, don't get it twisted at all. I mean, we're still in the competition. This is just the first preseason game. And those guys are going to continue to fight it out. So, and I look forward to that. But I'll tell you what, I was happy and proud of the way that he operated.
1: Did he say there's a competition? Did I hear that right? Is there really?
2: You heard that right.
1: Did I hear that right? That there truly is a Cade Klubnik, Geno Smith quarterback competition? Man. How underwhelming of a quarterback. Like, what's the most underwhelming quarterback competition in the NFL? Is it Shadur and Deshaun Watson? Is it Kyler and J.J. McCarthy? Penix and Tua? Or is it Geno Smith and Cade Klubnik? I think if you're a Jets fan, you probably want Cade Klubnik to win that. Because either he's real good as a rookie, or he's trash and you're in the Arch Manning sweepstakes, right? Like, I feel like that one has got the least. There's not infinite opportunities or infinite outcomes in the Cade Klubnik, Geno Smith quarterback competition.
2: Yeah, I think Aaron Glenn's not long for this job.
1: No, God. Oh, my God. Let me tell you this.
2: If that's what they're dealing with,
1: if Cade Klubnik is the starting quarterback for the Jets, then Aaron Glenn's looking for a new job by Halloween. Okay.
2: I thought this was the whole point of getting Geno. Bring him back and have a little stability, be a Brit. Like, I thought that was the whole point.
1: I was going to do a segment at some point. I'm sorry, but I can't believe I'm saying this. Okay? And I hadn't talked it out yet, but Will, I almost believe the Jets can win 7 games. I mean,
2: they had a great offseason, I thought.
1: They did a really good job in the draft. Geno, I think, he's not great, but this Geno, I think, has to be better than what we saw in Vegas because he doesn't have Chip Kelly ruining him in the offseason. The offensive line in New York is actually good.

0: Garrett Wilson's outstanding. Breece Hall's a really good running back. Like, I feel dirty saying that I think the Jets can win seven or eight games, and I don't like it. I feel like I kind of need to go take a shower just for saying that. Like, is there a team you feel really dirty about optimism? Is it your Panthers? Like, do you think your Panthers can run it back?
1: Yeah, but I don't feel dirty about that. I think that's right. Right. Like, despite what we saw today, I might add.
0: Yeah, we have to get to that in a minute. Like, my neighbor, my buddy John, he's a big Bills fan, and the other day, he might have been drunk, we were playing poker, he was talking up Deshaun Watson and the Browns. I'm like, bro. He's like, no, I think they're going to win nine games. I said, the Cleveland Browns are going to win nine games? Are you kidding me?
1: I don't know if I'm on the right path here, but I kind of feel dirty about thinking the Ravens are going to be good. Because, I don't know.
0: The Ravens have the second best odds to win the Super Bowl. What are you talking about? Because like, they have the best odds in the AFC.
1: But they never do.
0: So you're like, dirty. Ugh. You feel dirty saying, I think this is Lamar's year to perform well in the playoffs.
1: Yeah, because I feel like we do it all the time. Every year I feel like we do that.
0: Yeah. Yeah. It's my dirty thought about the Jets, that they can win seven games. last Friday night ball game to get to, the Washington Commanders adding more hell to your fantasy football draft. Who are you going to trust in that backfield if you draft a Commanders running back?
2: They say it's in the blood.
3: Third and goal, Katron Allen.
2: That is the one thing that I think they brought him here for.
4: I think so.
0: The goal line, they call him Fat Man, not Batman, but Fat Man is what they call him. Bill Kroski, Merritt, Rashad White, everybody in D.C. is talking about Rashad White catching 80 balls this year. And then you got Katron Allen who's going to vulture all those touchdowns. My fantasy advice to you when it comes to Washington, don't touch their backfield. Do not, unless you got like a running back four and you start a weird number of running backs. I don't like any of those running backs to lead your backfield in your fantasy football draft, which is why I will probably draft at least two of them. Mike Wickett here, Westwood One Sports. A few more games to get to, including Will's Carolina Panthers. And then I'm going to want your take, all right? Give me a take returns on Saturday nights here on Westwood One. We've got all that coming up next.
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1: Got a text here on the text line. 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Wickett, appreciate the nuggets from these NFL preseason games. I don't really watch it. Keep up the good work. Thank you very much. Appreciate that. We are going over every NFL preseason game so far, and I'm thinking, you're probably thinking to yourself, Wickett, what in the world? I know, these games don't matter. The final score does not matter, but there are storylines, there are nuggets in all of them, and we're working through Thursday night's games, Friday night's games, and then there were games today. There were NFL preseason games today. And Will Dalton, your Carolina Panthers, went to Buffalo, the first game at the new Bills Stadium, $2.1 billion, Buffalo. Well, they won 29-14. It was nice of Carolina to dump. It feels like Carolina dumped this one so that the fans could go home happy. Your thoughts?
2: Yeah, that's what it is. I mean, they just wanted to open the new stadium, or they wanted to, you know, because, I mean, listen, there's real Panther ties here, Wicket. DJ Moore, just see him out there.
1: Yeah,
2: they just wanted to, they wanted to make him happy in his new home there in Buffalo.
1: Yeah, that makes sense.
2: The new head coach, Joe Brady, was once the OC under Matt Rhule in Carolina.
1: That's right, yeah.
2: Yeah, in 2020, 2021. So they just it's just a welcome home game for the they just wanted to help out some of their old pals. That's what all it was.
1: Speaking of DJ Moore, he caught three balls from Josh Allen, who did play a couple of series today for Buffalo. You know, first-year head coach and Joe Brady, new offensive coordinator, same guy calling plays, but a little bit different without McDermott on the sideline. He hit DJ Moore three times for 61 yards.
3: I had a good day, so we're going to continue to grow on that, and he's a heck of a football player, and we're lucky to have him. I'm going to go out and make an assumption that it's going to be awesome to do that every single game, is to get him involved early and often, and teams are going to obviously know that. But again, we feel like we have other guys that we feel comfortable with, and you know, you see Khalil had the first catch today, hand it off to Jimbo with Dalton and Dawson, Keon making plays. So when everything's firing, we can be two-dimensional. You know, that's when we feel like we're in a good spot.
1: All right, I'm going to give you a little betting advice. Will, here's some betting advice. Listen to the words of players when they tell you things. Listen to Josh Allen real quick here at the beginning, the first like 10 seconds when he was talking about giving the ball or getting the ball to DJ Moore.
3: I had a good day, so we're going to continue to grow on that, and he's a heck of a football player, and we're lucky to have him.
1: Right here.
3: I'm going to go out and make an assumption that it's going to be awesome to do that every single game, is to get him involved early and often. And team.
1: Okay. Currently at DraftKings, DJ Moore is at 725 yards over under for the year. I have a feeling, just listening to Josh Allen, this isn't me, I'm not making those statements. I got a feeling Josh Allen is going to get the ball to DJ Moore enough for the over. Now, 21 and up, gamble responsibly, don't take my betting advice. But doesn't that sound like this really was the piece that Josh Allen needs to get the ball down the field? They got Shakir to catch like eight balls a game for 40 total yards. They've got James Cook, who's one of the top five running backs in the NFL, led the league in rushing last year. But it does sound like, as it should, they traded away a second-round pick for him. It does sound like DJ Moore is going to see the ball an awful lot. Is that sound betting advice, or do I suck at gambling?
2: No, I think actually you're onto something there. I really do.
1: 725?
2: I don't think you're crazy for saying that.
1: What's 725 divided by 17? 725 divided, some math wizard's going to kill me for this. I mean, that is 42 and a half yards a game. You don't think that DJ Moore is going to get you 42 yards in a game? He was the guy they brought in the offseason, the missing piece. They traded a second-round pick for him. They overpaid for a 30-year-old wide receiver. But you don't think DJ Moore can get you 42.5 yards a game? I may have to open up the betting app. I may have to open it up right now and see what I can put down on DJ Moore and the over on that. By the way, Josh Allen did throw a touchdown.
4: Behind Allen. Allen rolling right, pump fakes. Good pressure again by the Panthers. Allen keeping the play alive, and he's got Keon Coleman for a touchdown. The first touchdown at Highmark Stadium.
1: the good news for the Panthers, there were two touchdowns thrown. None of them were by Bryce Young, though. Kyle Trask threw a touchdown. Kenny Pickett threw a touchdown in this one. But Bryce Young, 3 of 5, 18 yards. Your boy did not look good in this game against Buffalo.
2: This is the part where I'm going to use one of your rules of the preseason.
1: Oh, yeah. And I'm going to go back to the rules.
2: And I'm going to say, listen, so Bryce has never been great whenever he's not protected well. And just one little detail. Now, I mean, the first team offense, period, didn't look good. But that, again, it all comes from him. The right guard and the left guard, Damian Lewis and Robert Hunt, which those guys have been keys ever since they got signed a couple of years ago to this being a really good O-line. They didn't play.
1: Their
2: absence was felt in the guard depth. The depth overall, it was a little dicey today, but the guard depth seemed to be a bit of a problem. That is why Bryce struggled.
1: So following right the guide, player you like doesn't, he does poorly, you say, preseason doesn't matter. Look who he's playing with.
2: Correct.
1: There it is. Okay. Yes. There. All right. We got
2: that's it.
1: Follow me on Twitter, Instagram, Facebook. I put out a video. It's on TikTok at Mike Wickett for the official rules of watching preseason football. I guess we have to talk about Browns and Bears. Caleb didn't play in this one. You didn't get Burden didn't play. No Loveland. No. Is it a Dunze? I heard people on the radio this week calling him Rome Odunze. I've been calling him Odunze since he was at Washington. Is it Odunze? Find out. That's what I need to know. To our friends in Chicago, 310-840-4910, or Will, is it Odunze? Because I heard three or four different people on national shows calling him Odunze this week, and I thought that was weird. But the Bears weren't the story in this one. It's the Browns. It's this make-believe quarterback battle that they've got going on. Deshaun Watson actually wasn't terrible in this. 11 of 15 for a 126. Didn't throw a touchdown. Got the start with the ones. Shadur came in. And listen, to me, this is more important for Shadur, who's going to start the next preseason game. But in his preseason debut, Shadur Sanders was 6 of 11 for 79 yards. That's whatever. But he threw a pick in this one.
5: The right read, it just slipped. What? You know, it was the right read. It just slipped. So that's what makes me be mad a little bit because of it. But, you know, I know it's the right decision. I just didn't execute the decision, but the right decision was made. So every day I look and I see about decision making, like, how's my decisions I'm making? And that's how I grade myself.
1: Now, his decision, and he said it slipped. I don't really want to hear that. But, again, I have been preaching, it doesn't make any sense other than Haslam trying to prove a point that the trade and the salary are worth it. It doesn't make any sense to start Deshaun Watson unless Shadur is hurt. Because, to me, you have to figure out if it's Shadur or it's Gabriel, because Watson is not your future in Cleveland. Again, you gave him a ridiculous contract. You gave up 3 ones for him. I understand that. But you just traded away Myles Garrett to get younger. You're not playing for 2026. You're playing for 27. You're playing to find out if you need to get into the Arch Manning sweepstakes next year. That's what you're playing for. Deshaun Watson is not going to win you a damn thing in the long term whatsoever. And continuing to trot him out there, and I get it, preseason, whatever. But Shadur should be your starter week one, and he's going to start the next preseason game. He was a story in this one. How about the Giants and the Vikings today? Vikings win 13-10, and the Giants offensive line is already in midseason form. Jackson Dart got smoked twice.
6: 2 yard, it's second and 10. They bring pressure, and Dart gets blasted.
1: After the game, head coach John Harbaugh was asked about his feelings of his quarterback taking a big hit in a preseason game.
7: My feelings in that moment was we need to block better. That's what my feeling was.
1: Short and sweet. We need to block better. You can't be happy if you're the Giants organization and your franchise quarterback is getting pummeled in a preseason game. Not good. Absolutely terrible. On the other side, it was our first chance to see Kyler Murray Vikings starting quarterback Kyler Murray.
8: Kyler's done a great job from an above the neck standpoint, being able to handle.
1: He's done a what? His neck is 2 feet off the ground.
8: Kyler's done a great job from an above the neck standpoint, being able to handle it. That was really our first time off the play clock, you know, working like the sideline to quarterback communication, his command of the huddle. There was a lot of really positive things that we saw out of that first group, and it, you know, eight plays, it took everything in me not to, you know, keep him out there, but we kind of got a lot of the things we wanted to see out of that group, you know, done. And obviously a big week with the joint practices. Those guys will get a ton of work between Wednesday and Thursday.
1: Kyler Murray, 2 of 3, 10 yards. They were able to run the ball down the throat of the Giants. No surprise. Fun fact, no team gave up more explosive running plays last year than the New York Giants. And you saw it in the first drive. Aaron Jones, Jordan Mason hammering the Giants front. Meanwhile, again, Kyler got his first start, won the quarterback battle. That was announced. We're going to talk more about that specifically in the future of J.J. McCarthy. But here was what Kyler thought of his first performance.
9: I thought, you know, we handled communication well today. Obviously, you know, preseason one, so it wasn't super loud in there. Didn't really have to fight that adversity, but I thought our communication was great. I thought we handled, you know, checks and operations were great. O-line did their thing. Obviously, the running backs had big gaping holes that, you know, didn't get touched until 5-7 yards down the field. So that's kind of what, you know, KO wanted to see. It's a guy come off the ball and, you know, get the run game going. So, you know, I know I didn't get any hops, but it was like I said, I'm blessed to be out there again. I haven't played since October, so I'm blessed.
1: Well, again, Kyler Murray, your guy in Minnesota. We'll talk more about this in the future of the guy he beat out, J.J. McCarthy, a little bit later on. Two more to go, Jags and Saints today, as we're breaking down the nugget, like one little piece of each NFL preseason game. Again, preseason games, sure, backups, but there's always a little storyline in there. I'm Mike Wickett. Jags and Saints. We've been talking about quarterbacks who have been thrown into the fire too early. Zach Wilson qualifies as one of those quarterbacks thrown into the fire. And especially when you're drafted by the Jets, that's never a good fire, but he's bounced around. Did you know he's Tyler Shuck's backup?
10: And he'll get it. It goes across for the tight end. Oscar Delp, his first as a Saint.
1: If you're drafting in your dynasty draft, Oscar Delp might be that second tier tight end that you might want to look at. You might want to add him. He's going to have to try to beat out Juwan Johnson, I think, for some playing time at that tight end spot. But in the future, again, dynasty drafts, Oscar Delp might be the guy. And then there was a game at Arrowhead. It was the Rams and it was the Kansas City Chiefs. These two teams have played some great games in the last 5-6 years. And maybe it's a Super Bowl preview, but it won't if this guy is the quarterback, despite the fact that he threw 2 touchdowns today. How about first-round pick Ty Simpson?
11: You've got Tre Edwards and Brennan Presley to left side of the line, shifting back out that direction. Mark Redman, however, it's dumped off to Dean Connors on the right as he finds the end zone. Welcome to the Los Angeles Rams. It's a touchdown for Dean Connors. A 9-yard sprint for number 33.
1: I've heard of a lot of football players. I've never heard of Dean Connors, but congratulations on the touchdown catch. Rams win 2012. All right. You've heard my takes on all of these games. It's time for our favorite segment of Saturdays. It's time for Gimme a Take. It's my favorite. I love it. This is where you come in. You dial us up, 310-840-4910. 310-840-4910. And you give us a break. You give us a take on your NFL team.
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1: 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Do you think they're going to the Super Bowl? 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Do you think they surprise people? And I'll tell you what I think of your take. Maybe I'll agree with you. I'd love to hear from you right now. 310-840-4910. Give me a take with you, starring you. The show is so much better when you're a part of it. That's next on Westwood One Sports.
0: There's still two QB battles ongoing. In Cleveland, it's Deshaun Watson or Shedeur Sanders. And Atlanta's between Tua Tagovailoa or Michael Penix Jr. When the starter's named, we'll let you know. Westwood One Sports.
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0: It's Westwood One Sports Night with Mike Wickett.
1: Oh, yes. And it is time for Gimme a Take in honor of the great 1980s sitcom Gimme a Break, starring the great Nell Carter.
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1: We're still waiting on our producer, Will, to come up with an actual theme song where she says, Gimme a Take. But he's pumping it into Claude. He's pumping it into ChatGPT. We'll get it figured out, I'm sure. This is up to you. I've given you plenty of takes on the preseason games. This is where you jump in with your favorite NFL team. You pick up your phone, you dial us 310-840-4910. You give me a take on your team, whether it's you think they're going to be a Super Bowl team. Are they in the Arch Manning sweepstakes? Are they building? Are they growing? Is there something that talking heads like myself aren't talking about with your team? Like, oh, Wicket, dude, you guys are not talking about blah, whatever that might be. 310-840-4910. 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
1: Let's go to Travis in Green Bay. Travis, thank you for calling, man. You're on Westwood One Sports. Who's your team? I got to guess. Who's your team, Travis?
3: It's not the location, man. It's the Chicago Bears, man. And my take is, I am so up to here with all the disrespect and nonchalant finishing third, maybe fourth, after we just came in last year like gangbusters. We have a quarterback now, and the whole world is on notice.
1: Wait. Travis, do you live in Green Bay?
3: Yeah, unfortunately.
1: You live in Green Bay and you're root for the Chicago Bears? How do you, like, how did that happen?
3: Well, I'm a plant here. Relocated here, okay. Job-wise.
1: I got you. All right. Okay, for the record, the power rankings are in. For you thinking that your team is disrespected, Yahoo Sports has them ranked 11th. NFL.com has them ranked 10th. Pro Football Talk has them ranked 6th. They have the 9th best odds to win the Super Bowl. Where's the disrespect that you are worried about?
3: I hear pundits, man. I hear them talking on some of the shows, and they got them finished. Some of them haven't finished in third. The Detroit first, the Packers second, and the Bears third. And all I can say is that might have been true in the past, man, when we didn't have a quarterback, Justin Fields, Mitch Trubisky, whoever else. Right now we have a quarterback, and things change. Things are changing. And they came out today. If that was a team that ever looked like they had anxiety and couldn't wait, it was the Bears today.
1: Brother, appreciate you. I disagree on the disrespect. I think with all those rankings, they're getting plenty of respect. But I will say, as Ben Johnson pointed out, regression is coming. Like, you don't, they were plus 26 in turnovers last year. That doesn't happen from year to year. And all of the fourth quarter comebacks, and thank you for calling, all the fourth quarter comebacks don't happen the way they happen year to year. You can't count on that. So, I'm a Packers fan. I have a Packers tattoo. I get why you're in Green Bay and you hear all the disrespect, I guess, from the local shows in Green Bay. But just by looking at an 11-win team who had a lot of breaks, like a lot of breaks.
2: Give me a break!
1: Yes, breaks. That regresses. And that's why a lot of people are saying that they're going to go from 11 wins to 9. And the breaks that went against Green Bay with the injuries to Micah and all the others, Tucker Kraft, go the other way, maybe. Like, we'll see. The Lions have a ridiculously easy schedule. I don't understand the hype about the Lions. And I know we're on in Detroit on 97.1 and AM 1270 in the D. I don't get it. Yeah, they can score points. We'll see what Drew Petzing does as their new offensive coordinator. He was the OC in Arizona last year. But their defense is so empty in the secondary, they're going to have to score 70 points a game to win football games. So I don't know if I believe a lot of that Lions hype. Bears fan living in Green Bay. Man, oh, man. Dan is in New Jersey. Dan, thanks for calling. You're on Westwood One Sports.
4: Hey, brother. How you doing tonight?
1: Doing all right. Who's your team, Dan?
4: I'm a Steelers fan.
1: Steelers fan.
4: Yeah, so it just came down through my dads and uncles that were Steelers fans back in the day. So
1: okay, all right. Hey, look, Steelers are a national brand. I understand that. There's a lot of people around me. I'm in Des Moines, Iowa. Got a lot of Cowboys fans around here. Doesn't make any sense, so I understand that.
4: Yeah. So here's my thing, right? I don't put a lot of stock in preseason, you know, quarterbacks for backups You know, so the way Aller and Howard performed, you know, that's great and all. Here's my problem, though. Like, they did perform well, granted. But when are we going to get to see him? We're going to do an Aaron Rodgers final farewell tour, which leads to a stagnant season. And now you don't know if you need a quarterback next year because you got two quarterbacks that you supposedly really like. And what if those guys don't hit? Then you're waiting another year to go get another quarterback. I'm tired with the stagnant frustration of this team.
1: That's a hot take right there. I get that. I'm higher, and I've said this before, I'm higher on the Steelers than most people that have my job. I think Mike McCarthy just wins football games. He doesn't win a lot in January, but he wins football games. I don't know if they're going to win 12 or 13, but the guy won 12 games three straight years in Dallas. Like and I know that was with Dak, but I think, you know, Aaron Rodgers doesn't have to learn the offense. I think this is a big year for both Pittman and for DK Metcalf. Their backfield is balanced. I think Pittsburgh's going to surprise some people. I think they could contend in that division. I do. But I understand. Then what do you do next year? You put, let's say it's Aller as the backup. And you've got Aller on ice for a year, assuming Rodgers survives the year. Then what? You go into camp next year with Drew Aller? Like, I don't think people are thrilled with that. I understand the frustration, Dan. Thank you. Let's go to Bruce in Los Angeles. Bruce, you're on Westwood One Sports. Who's your team?
2: Hey, Mike, how you doing? I'm just commenting in general about NFL predictions. At this time last year, the favorites to go to the Super Bowl were Kansas City, Baltimore, Cincinnati, who none of them made the playoffs. And I think Kansas City won about, I haven't got it in front of me, but about six games. Baltimore won about five games. Buffalo was another favorite, had a mediocre year, terrible playoff. Also Philadelphia. If you were willing to, at this time last year, put New England or Seattle, if you're willing to bet on them, you would have got odds of like 4,000 or 5,000 to 1. So the moral of the story, Mike, and I think you know this, Mike, because I always respect your insights. The moral of the story is NFL predictions are futile. And if you go back 25, 30 years and just do a straight technical analysis, in other words, just how many wins a team has and how far they go in the playoffs, you'd see the trend is sustained for 25 or 30 years. You can never predict the NFL at all.
1: No, you can't. And you know why? Because there's, listen, the NFL, more than any other sport, you take away the most important player on the team, and that team can go from a 14-win team to a 3-win team. You take away the quarterback. And I watched the Packers game, and I watched Packers social media. Packers backups behind Love look terrible, all right? And people are fretting. Packers Nation, Cheesehead Nation, fretting. Oh, God, if Love goes down, we're done. That's the case in every team. If Sam Darnold goes down, is it Jalen Milroe? Who's the backup? Who's the guy they traded from Denver? They're not winning the Super Bowl in Denver or in Seattle. If Matt Stafford goes down, Ty Simpson's not leading the Rams to the Super Bowl. So it can absolutely change on a dime. Last year at this point, on this date last year, the Seattle Seahawks were 80-1. 80-1. Isn't that ridiculous? Like, and they were the most dominant defense. Mike McDonald's a top three coach in the league. Darnold redemption tour. And we know what they beat up the New England Patriots, who were like, actually, I take that back. I think the Seahawks were 60-1 and the Patriots were 90-1 to win the World Series a year ago. The World Series, the Super Bowl a year ago. I got a baseball game on in front of me. So, yeah, I don't disagree with what you said there, Bruce. If you're on hold, Mr. Positive, Brandon, Bobby, we'll get to you. You want to jump in? Just give me a take. This show's better when you're a part of it. We want you to jump in. Tell us your NFL team. Tell us a take. Give us a take on who that what's going to happen this year.
5: Give me a break.
1: 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Not excited about Rodgers, especially the post-Rodgers era, for his Pittsburgh Steelers. 310-840-4910. 310-840-4910. We'll get your takes coming up on the other side. Mike Wickett with you. Thanks for hanging out here on Westwood One Sports. More Give Me a Take coming up.
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0: 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Update from Chavez Ravine. Brewers lead the Dodgers 4-1. They split the first two games of this series. In the last half of the inning, Jacob Mizorowski, the Miz, loaded the bases, struck out Otani on three pitches and Freddie Freeman on five to get out of the inning. Whew, that kid, he is something special. We'll keep you updated. We got two preseason games still going on. We've got one right now. It's the Ravens. And I just hit refresh and it went away. The Ravens and the Eagles. Baltimore's up 10-0. Seahawks lead the Cowboys 7-3 as the NFL preseason is rolling along. All right, we got people hanging on. Appreciate you. 310-840-4910. Let's go to Chris in Buffalo. Chris, congrats on the new stadium, my friend. Are you a Bills fan?
1: Thank you, sir. I'm a huge Bills fan, born and raised. I actually live in West L.A., right up Bundy, but I'm back here for the game, and it was
0: awesome.
1: Blast.
0: How's the new stadium look, man?
1: It was surreal. I got goosebumps walking in. It felt like a baby SoFi stadium, but no glass roof. It felt really cool, very vertical, and I'm so proud of the Bills for making it happen, man. It's a long time coming, so it was surreal being there.
0: I love that. Give me a take on your Bills this year. You know, they have, what, the second-best odds or the third-best odds to win the whole thing.
1: Yes, they do. Here comes my take. The Bills will be in the Super Bowl this year thanks to their defense. I think the defense is going to surprise people and give Josh Allen a little bit of a breather. Jim Leonard is their new defensive coordinator, and this guy's a freak. I mean, he has got the defense looking amazing. They've completely remodeled it. You're going to hear the name Deion Walker a lot this season. We got C.J. Gardner-Johnson. We got Bradley Chubb. I mean, this is an unbelievable defense. The Panthers couldn't buy a first down, and you know they had their first team out there. Granted,
0: you know our producer Will is in Raleigh, North Carolina. He's a diehard Panthers fan, and you're just like, they couldn't get a single yard. These lazy Panthers.
2: Our guards were out.
0: Our guards were.
1: I was there. I was there. Like, I couldn't believe it.
0: I love that.
1: Yeah, we look great on defense, man. That's my take. We got this guy T.J. Sanders from Clemson. He's a Carolina guy, and I think Josh and D.J. Moore are going to hook up a lot this year, and I think the Bills will make the Super Bowl. Hopefully, they win. But I think they're due, and the new stadium's going to help them get there.
0: There it is. Hey, appreciate you, man. I'm glad you had fun at the new stadium. Bills in the Super Bowl. That's not that hot of a take. But to say that they're going to get there on the back of the defense, that is where the take warms up. Bills plus 1,000, second best odds right now, along with the Ravens, to get to win the Super Bowl. Rams are plus 550. And then it's the Bills and Ravens. The Seahawks, the defending champs. A little disrespect, man. Plus 1,100. What, the third best odds? The champs? There is a hangover. Worried about there, in case you think about it. Thanks for the phone call, man. 310-840-4910. Kevin is in Connecticut. Kevin, who's your team, man? You're on Westwood One Sports.
3: Lifelong Patriots fan.
0: Okay.
3: Is it more poetic or pathetic that off-the-field shenanigans by the head coach are going to dumpster fire our season?
0: Do you think the Rossini story is going to hurt the Patriots' chances of returning to a Super Bowl?
3: Just a deer in headlights on the sideline there. Did you watch the preseason game?
0: I didn't see the Patriots game, no. That's not one that I got to catch.
3: He was like, don't look at me, don't look at me, don't look at me.
0: Bigger question I have for you. Our producer Will brought this up earlier. Have you ever watched Drake May's wife's cooking show?
3: I would rather watch paint dry.
0: Kevin, thank you, man. Appreciate it.
2: The disrespect to the Queen in the North.
0: Drake May's wife's cooking show on social media got picked up by NBC Sports or Peacock or whatever. Tar Heel royalty, Drake May's wife. That's great. I don't see. I think there's a conversation going on about the Patriots. You know, they bring in A.J. Brown, tremendous wide receiver, obviously. Drake May throws a great deep ball. But there's a lot of conversation around this team saying they could be better but finish with a worse record. Because now they get the first place schedule. Everyone's gunning for them. They're not sneaking up on anybody. There's still some questions on that offensive line for New England. And I'll tell you what, Vegas doesn't really love them or hate them either. They're at plus 1,600. They have the fourth best odds to win the Super Bowl, though. It's plus 1,600, by the way, the same as the Eagles and Chiefs. Patriots, Eagles, Chiefs in that next tier, according to DraftKings. And we'll see if the Rossini... We'll see if the Diana Rossini story is the cloud that hangs over. Kevin, you're great, man. Gary's in Chicago. Gary, you're on Westwood One Sports. Who's your team, Gary?
4: Well, I'm a Chiefs fan.
0: How are you in Chicago and you're a Chiefs fan?
4: Well, I grew up in Des Moines.
0: Oh, you right down the road from me.
4: Exactly.
0: Okay. So, all right, Gary, I got you.
4: This is the Lynn Dawson era.
0: All right. Okay. There's a thing, you know, for people that don't know.
4: Training camp last week, and boy, they look good.
0: Yeah.
4: I think having Bienemy back, Kenneth Walker, I think is going to make a difference. Chiefs were terrible last year because they had no running game.
0: None whatsoever.
4: None whatsoever. So I like them. I'm bilingual, okay? I like the Bears also.
0: Yeah, I liked you for a second.
4: No, you're fine. I know you're a Packers guy.
0: Oh, yeah.
4: I'll say this. Love Justin Fields here, but, oh, my God, if Mahomes can't come back right away, I'm fearful.
0: Yeah, that's fair. Give me a break! That's definitely fair. It's the same as most every other NFL team. Like, I don't know. I'm trying to run through my head, and this is sicko stuff. If a starting quarterback went down, is there a backup I'd feel good about getting my team to win three or four games while that starter is out, or get to the playoffs if that guy is injured for the year? Like, I know Malik Willis was that guy. He was pretty darn good last year in Green Bay. If you're a Bears fan and Caleb goes down, you're not excited about Tyson Bagent. I think he's the backup down there still. I don't think Justin Fields is any good. So if Mahomes isn't right or something else happens, I think the Chiefs are toast. I don't know who the backup in L.A. is behind Herbert. I could not tell you who some of these backup quarterbacks are. But, like, if Drake May goes down, the Patriots are toast. So, yeah, I think your worry is fair, especially for a guy like Mahomes who's coming off a knee. But I'll tell you what, man, every single, and not just Chiefs person that I read and talk to, every single expert out there that has been at Chiefs camp, all these analysts, say Mahomes looks good. Mahomes looks good. He looks slim. He looks in shape. He's not going to run a lot. I'm not a big fan of the Kenneth Walker signing, but it's an upgrade from what they had with Kareem Hunt and Isaiah Pacheco. Nobody saw more light boxes last year than the Kansas City Chiefs, which means no one respected the running game. They didn't have to bring a safety up. So when you combine a light box with double high safeties, that pretty much nerfs the Chiefs offense because they don't have to bring anybody up to cheat to stop the pathetic run game of Hunt and Pacheco and whoever else they ran out there last year, which means you can leave safeties back, which means Mahomes can't beat you with his most deadly weapon, which is his arm strength. So, like, it was almost like a perfect storm to skunk up that offense for Kansas City. They bring Bienemy back, as he mentioned. I think the Chiefs are going to be good at it. I don't know if the Chiefs are going to be the best in their division because that's a damn good division. And if you did not know, so I'm in Des Moines, Iowa, the middle of the state of Iowa, from Des Moines north to the border of Minnesota, Viking country. From Des Moines south to the Missouri border, it's Chiefs country. And then we have a smattering of Cowboys, Packers, and Bears fans throughout the rest of our state. That's what the big five is around here. Mr. Positive is back with us. Mr. Positive, It's good to hear from you, brother. Give us a take, Mr. Positive.
5: Wicked, wicked. Boom shakalaka. Everybody go for your dreams. And I love Willie Dalton. He's a badass. Rock and roll. Hey, you were spot on about the Detroit Lions. All my Warriors are listening on 97.1. Here's the thing. Is Goff going to get protected? Because we got a really new line in our offensive line. We've got a lot of wide receivers. But I don't know if he's going to be able to get to the ball or get the ball to them because our offensive line, and I'm a little bit concerned. What say you, big fella?
0: Hey, appreciate you, Mr. Positive. My biggest concern for the Lions is their secondary. They've lost Brian Branch, Kirby Joseph, and jettison Terry and Arnold because he's going to be wearing an ankle bracelet. Although the Seahawks are either signed him or are interested. I thought he was going to jail, but they don't have anybody in the secondary. As far as the offensive line goes, they move Penei Sewell from right tackle to left, which makes sense. He's the best tackle in football. You might as well put him on Goff's blind side. But they don't have a center. Their center just got injured. They got a rookie who's going to be starting there. There are some questions about that Lions offensive line. Drew Petzig, now the new offensive coordinator. I told you this fantasy tip last week, and I'll say it again. Drew Petzig, the new OC in Detroit, he was the OC in Arizona last year.

0: in Detroit. He was the OC in Arizona last year. Do you remember the year that Trey McBride had last season? Trey McBride with Jacoby Brissett? Do you remember the year that he had last year with Kyler Murray and Jacoby Brissett? 126 catches, 1,240 yards, and 11 touchdowns. What does that mean this year? Draft Sam Laporta, okay? He was still tight end like 7 last year. It would not surprise me for your fantasy to see Sam Laporta be a top 3 tight end this year because of the offensive coordinator, the way that they use McBride. Laporta's got a very similar skill set to Trey McBride. Now, I don't think he's as good as McBride, but still in that scheme, with that pinpoint accurate quarterback, with teams having to double Amon-Ra St. Brown, watch out for Gibbs and Jameson Williams on deep balls. Yeah, I think Laporta is going to just, he could be a league winner for you. Take it from me. There's my little fantasy tip. All right, we're doing Give Me a Take. You call us up, 310-840-4910. You tell us your NFL team. And you give us a take. It doesn't have to be a hot one. It can be a question. It can be a mild take. 310-840-4910. Brandon is in Michigan. Brandon, who's your team, man? Thanks for calling. You're on Westwood One Sports.
1: What's up, y'all? First of all, the backup for the Chargers is Trey Lance right now.
0: Is it Trey Lance? Did he make his way to L.A.? Good God. That's ridiculous.
1: Yeah, and then for my team, I go a solid 2 hours southeast to Cleveland, Ohio for the Cleveland Browns. And,
0: so you live near that school up north, but you root for a team that's closer to the Buckeyes.
1: I also went to the school up north, so.
0: Okay, all right. How did you wind up a Browns fan living in Michigan?
1: Well, I mean, once you go to Toledo is where, like, the split between Michigan and, like, Ohio State, as well as Detroit and Cleveland starts. My whole family is from Toledo, so I'm Browns, Cavs, Guardians.
0: Got you. I spent a lot of my summer days at Cedar Point there in Sandusky.
1: Oh, that is just a great place to go.
0: Yeah, it's America's rock and roller coast. Anyway, what's your take on your Browns? Because this should be interesting and maybe painful.
1: Honestly, Deshaun looks solid. I'm looking at like an 8-9, 7-10 season, and that's actually realistic because we have Fannin, who's a stud. Concepcion looks solid. I don't know how the rest of the receivers will look. And the O-line looked, when the starters were in, they looked fine. When the backups went in, everything went downhill. And the defense, we'll see.
0: I like your trade, man. I know you're losing Garrett Hurts, but I like the trade. I mean, I know that Verse is not Garrett, but I think you got a real stud in Jared Verse in that trade.
1: Yeah, I think the other guy you got to think about, though, because Verse, I do think he's very good. Carson Swetsinger is a stud, and he was rookie of the year. You also got Mason Graham, D-tackle, who played very solid this year. With their schedule, they got a lot of, like, toss-up games. There's a lot where I'm like, nah, they ain't winning, and a lot where it's like, they should win. Like, I think they play the Raiders and like the Titans again, which are two teams that they always tend to beat. But, and I think the Steelers should be a split this season just because I don't think Rodgers has it anymore. Yeah. But, 7-10, 8-9.
0: Okay, all right. 8-9, 8 wins for the Cleveland Browns. Appreciate you calling, man. Thank you.
2: Give me a break.
0: 310-840-4910. Let's get our last one up. This is Chicago Johnny in Las Vegas. I got a feeling you're not a Raiders fan, Chicago Johnny.
3: Nah, the jury's out yet. We got to see what they're all about. We don't know. So, no. You can take the boy out of Chicago, but you can't Chicago out of the boy.
0: Okay. All right. Give me a take on your Bears.
3: Well, you know, overall, I got to give the Bears about a B minus, right? And I thought the defense played a little bit better than the offense. And what really bugged me is that two times we had 3rd and 2, and Ben Johnson calls a play to throw the ball 15 yards right in the middle of the field, and two times it was incomplete. Why are they not running? It's just 2 yards. And I wasn't too happy about those two calls. But overall, I got to give them about a B-.
0: All right.
3: There's room for improvement. But I think our secondary did okay. They didn't give up any big long balls. So I was kind of happy with what I've seen.
0: How many wins for your Bears?

0: Bears this year. They had 11 last year. How many think they're going to get this year?
1: All right. Now, they gave them a tough schedule. And
0: yeah, they did.
1: I'm hoping for 10-7.
0: 10-7. All right.
2: Give me a break.
0: Appreciate you, brother. Thanks, Chicago Johnny. I love that segment. It's one of my favorite things that we do here on Saturday nights. Because, again, this show is way more fun when you're involved and it's not just me. All right? It's way more fun when you're around. The Bears' schedule, by the way, is brutal. It's tough, man. They have a cupcake. They open up at the Panthers. So that should be a pretty easy win. Going to Will Dalton's squad and probably handling them like 30-0. And then they get the Vikings, Eagles, the Jets, but then at the Packers, Falcons. Then they play the Patriots, Seahawks, Bucks. They've also got the Bills on the schedule. It's a pretty tough schedule for Chicago, not going to lie. All right, that's Give Me a Take. We'll do it again next Saturday night. Appreciate you getting in. Coming up, I'm going to do a little bit of Major League Baseball. Did you hear what Tarek Skubal had to say? Did you hear what he had to say about his future? That's next on Westwood One Sports.
3: There's 7 preseason games today, and we're that much closer to the regular season. The Seahawks-Patriots Wednesday night opener is less than a month away.
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0: Westwood One Sports Night with Mike Wickett.
1: So I'm watching the Brewers and the Dodgers right now. It's Chavez Ravine, bottom of the eighth. Milwaukee leads 4-1. The Miz is out. He was throwing 103, 104 miles an hour, a whole bunch. Got out of a nasty jam where he had the bases loaded and struck out Otani on three pitches, and then Freddie Freeman on five. It was amazing. Just incredible. And there's still a lot of fallout and conversation about this L.A. Dodger team after the Tarek Skubal trade. Of course, they sent some prospects to Detroit for the best player on the trade market, and there were a lot of people that thought this Milwaukee team should have made an effort to bring in Tarek Skubal. But they didn't. Since going to the Dodgers, Skubal has made two starts, 0-1 with a 4.09 ERA, 12 strikeouts. It's not great. It's not the dominant performance. What, I don't even know their record since the Brewers, I'm sorry, since the Dodgers made this trade. It's not good, though. They've split the first two in this series with Milwaukee, and unless they can rally here in their the eighth or the ninth, they're going to lose two out of three to the Brewers, who just, by the way, got swept by San Diego. The baseball is so funky, especially in the month of August. Like, we're all getting ready for September when everything kind of ratchets up. The Cubs are playing well since they acquired a whole bunch of pitchers. But the interesting thing is, I was listening to this interview that Tarek Skubal had with Barstool Sports. I think he was talking to Big Cat over on Barstool. And, you know, obviously he was going over the trade and, you know, what it was like to say goodbye to his buddies in Detroit in that clubhouse.
2: Start saying bye to teammates once the media gets out of there. You know, you say bye to teammates. And, you know, a lot of those guys are my best friends, you know, and it's like a bunch of men and I'm crying, you know. I hate crying, you know. I don't cry a lot. You know, when my wife walked down the aisle, I didn't cry because I was so nervous. And I'm crying in a clubhouse with a bunch of other grown men saying bye to people and getting everybody a hug. So it's tough. It's tough.
1: Yeah, I get that. You know, he'd been there. They took a chance on him. He wasn't great to start his career in Detroit. And the Tigers stuck by him because they got him out of a small school. And he was the best pitcher in baseball. Or he was the, you know, he and Skeens, you know, back-to-back Cy Youngs. He was so dominant. And I think after the magic run they had last year, they got to the playoffs, got bounced by Cleveland. But the people were riding high in Detroit, man. You know, usually, you know, it's Lions. The Pistons were really good. The Red Wings are not. You know, they're not Stanley Cup contenders. But, yeah, the Lions in the fall, once the Tigers got knocked out, the Pistons, well, they won 60 games, but they weren't really a contender for the NBA championship. But then hope springs eternal, and here come the Tigers, and they get off to a slow start. He's got the elbow thing, and he has to miss some time. He has to have a little procedure on his elbow. They brought in another pitcher in free agency, but really things didn't go the way they were supposed to. And Skubal was talking about the plan in the offseason did not come to fruition.
2: And it sucks for me too. You know, this wasn't the way the season was supposed to go. You know, going into the offseason, the people that we acquired, you know, through free agency and who we signed, you know, I'm like, this is the World Series team. You know, this is the team that I'm going to go and win a World Series and beat anybody. You know, it doesn't matter what's going on.
1: Baseball's weird, right? Can someone explain to me the big dumper, Cal Raleigh? You know, what baseball is such a, you have to have everything go right for you in a season. You look at the Blue Jays. They were an out away. They were inches away from winning Game 7 of the World Series. Cal Raleigh last year had, what, 60 home runs? I think he's got 50 hits this year. I've seen that meme come through. You know, the Tigers last year, on the up, they had Casey Mize and Tarek Skubal. They brought in the pitcher from the Houston Astros. They were going to contend. They were going to run this division. And it just didn't happen. Surprisingly, the Chicago White Sox were running the American League Central, which is super odd. And so the season doesn't go the way it's supposed to. Skubal has the well-publicized exit. You know, he kept saying he wanted to stay in Detroit. He wanted to stay in Detroit. People were wondering about stuff behind the scenes. Kind of the way Giannis was getting out of Milwaukee. Like, he kept saying, I want to be in Milwaukee. I want to be in Milwaukee. But we all knew behind the scenes Giannis wanted out. Because Giannis, at his age, didn't want to go through a rebuild in the NBA. And that takes 3 to 5 years, I think, especially for a squad like the Bucks. And Skubal was kind of the same. You know, he didn't want, I do think he wanted to stay in Detroit, but I do think he wanted a chance to win a World Series. And wherever he was going to get traded, whether it was the Dodgers or the Brewers or the Braves or the Rays, they were going to get a, they had a chance to win the whole thing. And Detroit, before they traded Skubal, were like 65 and 85 in the 150 games or so before they traded Skubal. That's a pretty good sample. Like, you know, you're just not going through a rough month. Oddly enough, the Tigers have been really good since the trade of Skubal, since that got that story left the clubhouse. But what I thought was interesting, the most interesting part of the conversation that Tarek Skubal had with our friends over at Barstool, was what he had to say about his old squad, Detroit, knowing he's going to be a free agent in a couple of months.
2: I would love to play my whole career in Detroit. You know, I would love to. And hopefully those negotiations can pick back up in November, you know, once the playoffs are done. And we'll see where that goes. You know, hopefully they're involved with everything. You know, I would love to return. I got nothing but good things to say about the city of Detroit you know, the manager, the coaching, the staff, the trainers, the teammates. Like, yeah, it's tough, you know, and I'm going to try not to cry right now, but I love all those guys. So hopefully they're involved in November and, you know, we'll see what happens.
1: Okay. I'm going to put on my, my tinfoil hat here, Will Dalton. I've got a couple of theories on what he had to say there. He hopes Detroit is in on the negotiations come this November. Tinfoil hat explanation number one. Conspiracy theory led by me, Mike Wickett, number one. Did Skubal tell Detroit, trade me and I'll be back? Did he go full Terminator 2? Do you think there's a possibility that this was all a ruse, that he doesn't? I mean, we all expect, right, that he's going to sign a mega deal with the Dodgers because they can afford it. They can defer payment by the way the structure is right now, and they're ruining baseball. But do you think that there's a shot, Will Dalton, that Tarek Skubal said, hey, trade me, get what you can, don't send me to Milwaukee, who, by the way, had a better package. Don't send me to Tampa, who had a better package. Send me to L.A., get the pieces you want, and I'll be back.
3: Oh, wow. I mean, that is like some... That wow.
1: Get the X-Files music going.
3: Seriously. I mean, I don't think he did that, but man, you want to talk about some back rooms, behind the scenes type stuff. It's like, let's just buy our time here.
1: Right?
3: Like, that's interesting.
1: Because some guys do understand, like, they really are loyal to their organization. Now, I think most, like 99, other than Jalen Brunson, everybody wants the most money they can possibly get. And I understand that. I'm not delusional to think that athletes are doing this for anything other than money. All right. Especially when you're about to get 45, 50 million a year, like Skubal's about to get with LA if he signs there. But what if he really liked Detroit that much, the squad, and he appreciates them? Like Giannis always talked about, it was Milwaukee who came and scouted him and stuck with him. And they made Milwaukee his first American home, and they showed him and they built him up and they became the MVP. Like, maybe he really does like Detroit and he wants to go back, and he told the squad, trade me, I'll be back. That's one conspiracy theory. And then there's the other conspiracy theory. He's absolutely lying, but he wants Detroit in on the conversation to simply drive up the price that of the contract that the Dodgers are going to get him. Which one do you think is more likely? That he really does consider going back to Detroit, or that he's just using Detroit to gain more money, to use the Tigers as leverage?
3: You know what? That first one intrigues me.
1: It's more fun. It's definitely more fun than the, like, let's listen to Skubal again.
3: Going with it.
1: Here's Skubal again when he was talking about his future coming up after this season's done.
2: I would love to play my whole career in Detroit. Huh? You know, I would love to. And hopefully those negotiations can pick back up in November, you know, once the playoffs are done. And we'll see where that goes. You know, hopefully they're involved with everything. You know, I would love to return.
1: I would love to return. Those, I hope those negotiations pick back up. Remember, he turned down an offer from Detroit in the offseason. So he was playing on this arbitration deal. But I would hope that those negotiations, and when I hear those, I think the ones that were happening last spring. That's what, or last winter. That's what I hear. Am I nuts to think that there's a shot that he doesn't sign with LA and maybe he goes back to the Motor City?
3: I don't think you're nuts. I mean, I think, like what you said, he's going to sign a multi-year deal with the Dodgers, and it's, I mean, we're already headed towards a lockout. Like, it's
1: right.
3: going to happen.
1: Yes.
3: And this is, and the thing that was the most frustrating about the way the Dodgers got him was the fact that it had nothing to do with money. Like, they just had the picks and they were able to put it all together. Like, they did it the right way. But when they sign that multi-year deal, that's when people are going to get even more pissed off. But the fact that he said, when I return, the return were there.
1: Yeah.
3: That, I mean, it does make you get the tinfoil cap out.
1: I'm ready. I'm ready for my, you know, my Alex Jones gif of returns his head and he's wearing the tinfoil hat. I mean, I'll set it at like 10%. Right? Because these guys, all they ever want is money. That's what they're in this for. I'll set it at there's a 10% chance he goes back to Detroit. And there's 90% that he signs anywhere else, including in Los Angeles. By the way, bottom nine, Brewers lead the Dodgers 4-1. Nobody out. There's a ground ball over to third. Fires one out. As the Brewers are looking to close out the Dodgers and win the first two of the first three. Brewers won in the ninth. They scored a couple of runs in the ninth on Thursday. They lost yesterday. Dodgers won it. Tried to give it away. Tried to give it away late yesterday. And they're down to their last two outs. Mookie Betts at the plate. By the way, real quick, because I know we got to get out for Did It Stick. The Dodgers aren't this monstrous machine that people are painting them out to be. They still have more money than God. They still can buy anybody they want in the offseason. We all understand that. They're still the most well-run organization in all of baseball. Fly out to center field, two down. But, like, Mookie Betts is hitting .230. You know, Shohei's really good. But other than Shohei, this is not murderer's row. Like we have seen out of the Dodgers in the past. They got a lot of guys that you would expect just by saying Dodgers. They're not hitting all that well. They're really not. And that's weird. You know, Andy Pages is the only one on this squad that has more than 100 RBI. Is that right? He's got 70-some RBIs. He's leading the team with RBIs in RBIs, and he's got 77. They got two guys hitting over .280. The Dodgers aren't blowing everybody away like we expected them to. They still have a great pitching staff. And when you throw Skubal and Yamamoto and Shohei and then Glasnow and all those other guys, like, I'd still put money on the Dodgers to win the whole thing. But there's some cracks in this armor. There are. There's some cracks in this armor. All right, coming up next, headlines from the week that we have not gotten to since the last time I spoke to you, which was on Sunday night. I do the show Sunday nights and Saturday nights, 7 to 11 Eastern time. And we'll find out if the headlines from the week did stick. And boy, oh boy, do I sure hope our producer, Will, drops the new trailer on us that was just released. Because, man, I'm ready. That's next on Westwood One Sports.
0: The Jonas Brothers will be going down under, performing halftime for Rams 49ers in Australia. Will Aaron Donald be on the field, making Kyle Shanahan call SOS? Westwood One Sports.
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0: Westwood One Sports Night with Mike Wickett.
1: The last time I talked to you was Sunday night. I do the show here on Westwood One Sports Saturday nights and Sunday nights. Thanks for hanging with us. So in the last 6 days, want to know if there were headlines that happened that stuck. It's a little segment we call Did It Stick? Will Dalton is going to fire some headlines at us. Josh Jacobs is going to give us some Did It Stick music. And let's see what maybe non-NFL preseason, because that's all I was talking about for most of the show. What non-NFL preseason headlines do we got here, Will?
2: Let's get to the Minnesota Vikings. It's the worst-kept secret, Wicket.
1: Yeah.
2: The Minnesota Vikings officially naming Kyler Murray QB1.
1: Yeah, this was something that we all knew was going to happen. They didn't sign Kyler to be J.J. McCarthy's backup. And I'm really going to talk about this coming up in the next hour. And we're going to hear from J.J. McCarthy because I don't know. Look, J.J. was bad, and he looked bad in camp. And every report said he was bad in camp. And I'm not sitting here saying, give him a chance. But he only has played 10 games in the National Football League, okay? And he lost his first year to injury. The Vikings won 9 games last year, and they had the worst quarterback room in the NFL, which is impossible to believe because the Browns still exist. But they were so bad. If they can get average play, they're pretty optimistic they can finish with 10, 11 wins. So it's the right move for 2026 Minnesota. We'll see what happens in 27. Let's say Kyler's really good. Do they do the Sam Darnold thing again and let him walk? Does any Viking fan feel good about giving a big contract to Kyler Murray? More on this, especially the J.J. McCarthy side, coming up in the next hour.
2: The Dallas Cowboys giving Quinnen Williams a 3-year, $105 million extension.
1: I don't understand not paying Micah to bring in a guy who's older than Micah and then giving him a 3-year deal worth over $100 million. I know they're different positions, and I know Quinnen Williams is great. There's a lot of expectation on Christian Parker's defense there in Dallas this year, and there should be. I mean, they drafted the best player in the draft, I think, in Caleb Downs. Quinnen Williams they brought over to trade using one of those Micah picks. I get it, but I don't get it. Like, it's a good move, but why didn't you just pay Micah, you know? But they also have Kenny Clark on that defensive line, and he's over 30, though. But they're just like the Bengals, you know? If their offense is going to score 40 points a game, if they can just give up 25 a game, then Dallas is going to be in the playoffs next year, or this year. 5 weeks away. Let's go.
2: Russell Westbrook announcing his retirement after 18 NBA seasons, Mr. Triple-Double.
1: In the era of efficiency, Russell Westbrook drove you crazy. The way that we are, like, you know, per 48 minutes and true shooting and all of that stuff, he drives people nuts. But I don't know if Russell Westbrook ever had a second speed other than go. He shot too many threes, sometimes made some boneheaded plays, some boneheaded passes, especially earlier in his career when it was the big three in OKC. Imagine if that threesome would have stayed together. If Harden and KD and Westbrook would have stuck around together. And just look at, I mean, Westbrook never got a championship. Harden is terrible in the playoffs. Durant had to go play with the already championship-level Warriors. But if those three would have stuck together, man, what a threesome that could have been for OKC. Westbrook's a Hall of Famer. He's one of the most fun and frustrating players you'll ever see in the NBA. But the guy gave effort nonstop. And yeah, at points, rebounds, assists, steals, dunks. The guy did it all. He was a joy to watch Russell Westbrook play, even though you're like, what are you doing? 4 or 5 times every game.
2: Darren Waller signing a 1-year deal with my Carolina Panthers.
1: You tell me about this signing. You tell me, Will Dalton, how excited you are for Bryce Young to have Darren Waller to throw to.
2: I actually really like this. I have seen very mixed reactions to this. Like, I've seen everything from, geez, how many weapons does Bryce Young need, to this being a nothing burger. But, I mean, if you really look at it, he was kind of solid for Miami last year.
1: Yeah.
2: I mean, he came in and had a touchdown on us.
1: Is Bryce an upgrade from Tua?
2: I think so at this point.
1: Is Bryce in this offense an upgrade from Tua in Mike McDaniel's offense? Feels kind of lateral.
2: I think so.
1: Feels kind of lateral to me. I'm not a big Bryce guy. I know you are. He's your boy. I got it. Yeah. He's your quarterback. I got it. Should I draft Darren Waller in fantasy? That's the real... Should I put money on his over?
2: I mean, probably wouldn't be my first choice fantasy if you had other options.
1: See, he's a streamer. He's a streaming option is what you're saying.
2: Yeah.
1: But don't they have Tremble and Jatavion Sanders? Don't they already have a couple of tight ends?
2: They do. JT Sanders, he got hurt at the end of last year. They got somebody else. Mitchell Evans. Like, they've got a number of tight ends, but it was one of the storylines going in, coming out of the offseason that, you know, there was a chance they were maybe going to draft somebody at tight end. Like, they have not had, like, a solid tight end one since Greg Olsen's
1: days. I was going to say, Greg Olsen's got to be that guy.
2: Yeah. They haven't had anybody like that.
1: Okay. Well, he's a Hall of Famer, so.
2: That's also valid.
1: That's pretty good.
2: Josh Kushner, Bob Iger, this was massive this week, agreeing to purchase the Lakers at a $12.5 billion valuation.
1: Here's what I know about this deal. I know that Adam Silver and Bob Iger are buddies. I know that Bob Iger is the face and everybody knows it, but that has to be mostly Kushner's money because he's the investment guy, the banker guy, the Wall Street guy. The story of this story is that they flip the Lakers like you go flip a two-bedroom house like it's a fixer-upper. Like you buy the house and then you put on the drywall and you paint it and then you flip it for 40 grand more than you paid for it. That's what these guys did. They bought the Lakers. I know there's a legal investigation into some finances and things, and I'm not smart enough to get into that. But the fact that you then flip the Lakers for a $2 billion profit a year later... And the Lakers, to me, are kind of in flux. Like, they might win their division, but I don't think they're going to be a great team next year. I don't love Luka, Reeves, and Walker Kessler if I'm a Laker fan. The new owners are going to come in. There could be a new GM. We know that means there could be a new head coach. The Lakers are kind of in this, like, limbo. Like, what's the plan? Luka doesn't stay healthy or play any defense, so, like, can that be your number one star? You can say the exact same thing about Austin Reeves. And then Walker Kessler's basically 2026 Mark Eaton. He's not going to get you 25 a night, but he's going to stop a lot of shots and intimidate a lot of shots. So the Lakers are an odd team right now. And shout out to our listeners in L.A. on 97.1 The Ticket. What's up?
2: Last one, this strange story this week with Jaden Daniels sending a cease and desist to LSU because they dared let Darius Pickett wear his number 5 jersey for the Tigers.
1: And I loved all the memes that are out there now out of respect. The number 5, like, when the New York Mets are dogging on you, like, there's a meme about the Mets out of respect, you know, 4 tickets, 5. That's how you know that this story is odd and funny. Jaden Daniels is cool, right? Like, we love watching Jaden Daniels. Shout out to our listeners in D.C. Jaden Daniels is a cool guy to root for, cool guy to watch. You know, he's so good at LSU. Jaden Daniels is kind of a laughingstock right now. Like, he's going to be known as the guy that wouldn't let another guy at his alma mater wear his jersey. I think it's very strange and odd. And if Jaden Daniels wanted to put an end to this, Jaden Daniels could put an end to this. Just say, hey, my bad, you know, here you go. It's really, really weird for a guy to do that. I don't understand it. Is that it, Josh? I think you forgot one story. I feel like you're missing one story.
2: We can't skip this. The Doomsday, the Avengers Doomsday trailer dropped last night, Wicket.
3: You will beg for hell long before I grant it. Hell answers to me.
2: Oh.
3: For I am Doom.
1: Let's go. I was watching this trailer this morning as I was eating breakfast with my kids. I stopped paying attention to them for 2 minutes to watch it. I've got theories on exactly why Doom is mad. I don't know how Doom got to be so powerful, even though I know he's a supervillain. But man, does that trailer look intense. Like, it's an intense trailer. And we've talked about this before. I don't like spoilers. I don't want to see another Doomsday trailer until we get to December, till it comes out on December 18th. I don't want to see any more bits, any more pieces. I got to start blocking stuff on social media. I don't want to know about anything because I hate it. Like, Spider-Man Brand New Day, awesome. Some of the stuff I didn't know about was great, but some of the stuff was spoiled, and I don't want that to happen with Doomsday. God, that trailer was intense, man. So good. Did the Vikings give up too early on J.J. McCarthy? I got some stats that might blow your mind. That's coming up next.
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1: All right, thanks for being here and hanging out. We're so glad to have you. It's been a really fun show so far. And I want to throw this out there, as we all know exactly, you know, we knew the quarterback battle in Minnesota was going to go one way, right? Like, even J.J. McCarthy's parents had to know that J.J. wasn't going to win that job. But I want to ask you this. Are the Vikings, and I don't know if they're giving up on J.J., and we're going to hear from McCarthy, and we're going to hear from Kevin O'Connell talking about McCarthy here in a second. But I want to go back and forth real quick here, Will. I want to ask you about quarterback A in their first season and compare it to J.J. McCarthy's 10-game season he had a year ago. Okay, is that fair? Does that make sense?
2: Totally fair.
1: Okay, so quarterback A had 12 games his first season, started 11, and J.J. McCarthy started 10. So kind of even comparison, right? Kind of even here.
2: Yeah.
1: Quarterback A completed 53% of his passes in the NFL his first season. Quarterback J.J. McCarthy completed 58%. So from 53 to 58, McCarthy had a higher completion percentage. Quarterback A threw for 2,074 yards. J.J. threw for just over 1,600. Obviously, one better than the other there. Touchdown passes, quarterback A, 10. J.J. McCarthy, 11. Interceptions, both threw 12. Quarterback rating, quarterback A, his quarterback rating was 68. J.J. McCarthy's quarterback rating was 72. So would you say that those are fairly even and J.J. has the advantage in a couple of those?
2: Yeah, he's got an edge.
1: Quarterback A was Josh Allen. Okay? Quarterback A was Josh Allen. Josh Allen's first year in Buffalo, in 12 games, he completed under 53% of his passes. He did throw for 2,074 yards, which, by the way, is 400 more than J.J., but he also played in two more games. He threw one fewer touchdown pass despite playing in two more games. He threw the same amount of interceptions, and his quarterback rating was lower. Josh Allen became one of the greatest quarterbacks in the history of the National Football League because Buffalo didn't give up on him after one terrible start to his career, one terrible year to start his career. Now, I am not telling you that J.J. McCarthy is good enough to win an MVP. But I have to think to myself, did they give up on J.J. too early? Did they give up on J.J. McCarthy? Is this seemingly a gap year for J.J. McCarthy? Would they move J.J. McCarthy? Does he have a future in Minnesota? Because, again, you look at the passing stats. Now, the rushing yards, obviously, that's where Josh Allen shines. His rushing stats blow J.J. out of the water. But that's not J.J.'s game. He's a quarterback who can run. Josh Allen, especially early, was a running quarterback. But when you look at the numbers of Josh Allen's rookie year coming out of Wyoming and J.J. McCarthy's first year as the healthy year as a starter, McCarthy's numbers are better in some categories and even in others. So if you're a Viking fan, how are you feeling knowing that Kyler Murray came in and took the kid's job and, barring injury, isn't going to give it up for this season? And I don't know what the plan will be for 27 and beyond. I'm glad I don't have to make that decision. It's just something to think about. Again, Josh Allen completed less than 53% of his passes. Josh Allen had 10 touchdowns, 12 picks. J.J. McCarthy completed 50% of his passes. 11 touchdowns, 12 picks. Like, I know no one saw a lot out of McCarthy in the first 2 years. He had some throws, you're like, wow, there it is. And he had some throws, you're like, wow, that was terrible. Kevin O'Connell was asked about why they went ahead and made the decision to announce and pick Kyler Murray earlier this week.
3: There's moments in time where you know there's comfort from Kyler in the scheme. He had some really high completion days where, you know, he was able to show some really, really good understanding of just putting the ball in play, playing with great timing, rhythm, You know, you guys have seen him be explosive when there's opportunities there, but you've also seen him check the ball down and put the ball in play and get us from a first and 10 to a second and three. And then, you know, as you continue to look at the body of work through really through those 10 days, you know, what jumped out is what could be.
1: Yeah, I'd understand that. It's the what could be this year. This year. So what does Kevin O'Connell think about J.J. McCarthy's future in Minneapolis?
3: He's still a guy that's only played 10 games. He's shown improvement off of last year. You know, even in this training camp with the work he's put in and his comfort level just growing a little bit day in and day out. I'm still very excited to continue to, you know, get to work with him every single day, coach him. And as he knows, he's holding the pen on his story, and we're going to support him and try to just help him continue to improve as a young player at the, you know, the most difficult position in sports. And, you know, he's got to also understand this isn't just a long-term mindset, which we want to have always for a player his caliber and a young player like him, but it could be an immediate response needed. And, you know, JJ's the kind of guy that'll be ready to rock and roll. I know that.
1: Yeah, I don't know, man. The body length. Remember a couple of weeks ago? Will, you remember a couple of weeks ago when they were talking, we asked about the relationship between J.J. McCarthy and Kyler Murray and the two different answers that we got out of those guys. Remember how scrutinized that was? You know, you had Kyler with the, I'm just going out there, he's great, we're trying to help each other, gave you all the cliched stuff. And then McCarthy's like, yeah, this is like school, we're both trying to win the job. Like, there was two totally different answers that we got out of these guys. I think this is a very, very important moment in the career of J.J. McCarthy. You know, somebody brought up the point that when he was at Michigan, McCarthy didn't have to do a lot. I mean, McCarthy would hand the ball off to Blake Corum a whole bunch, throw the ball 15 times a game, and that defense was so good they won the national championship. It was a classic Big Ten offense. It wasn't this new Big Ten, Ryan Day, Oregon, throw the ball all around, the air raid, the Big 12, the fun and gun. This was a classic Michigan offense. Run the ball, hit some guys, hit some bootlegs, hit some guys in alpha play action, and that defense will shut everyone down. And he was literally drafted based on potential because he never showed you. J.J. McCarthy never showed you in a college football game that he could throw for 300 yards and three touchdowns. He didn't have to. He was a guy that could win by throwing for 190 yards and one touchdown, and Corum would run for a couple. The defense would force some turnovers. Like, it was classic Big Ten black and blue football. And so you get to the National Football League, you get drafted by a team with Kevin O'Connell, whose offense is very tough to figure out. It's very quarterback dependent. Now, you gave him Justin Jefferson. You gave him Jordan Addison. You gave him T.J. Hockenson. You gave him weapons. And the fact that he was never, ever called upon to win a lot of games with his arm and his arm talent the way Caleb Williams was at USC or the way Jaden Daniels did at LSU or, hell, Drake May. He was never that guy at Michigan. And the experiment might be a failure, even after 10 games. I don't have any idea. But one thing and then there's this talk this week. Are they going to ship J.J. out? Are they going to trade J.J. McCarthy? Like, what could you get for J.J. McCarthy right now? And where should he go? Like, I know this trade would never happen, but I would love to see J.J. McCarthy get a fresh start with the Green Bay Packers. Minnesota not trading to their hated rival. And I think, like, what could you get for McCarthy right now? Sixth-round pick? Seventh-round pick? It's kind of like Anthony Richardson. Like, you look at him and you just think, you're like, ugh, ugh. But if they went to a team that had a genius for an offensive coordinator or play caller or a really smart guy like McVay or Shanahan or LaFleur or some of these guys that drop the intricate stuff, could they fix Anthony Richardson or J.J. McCarthy? again, that trade does not happen. Minnesota's not helping Green Bay, all right? That's not going to go down. So, and by the way, speaking of J.J. McCarthy and health, Kyler Murray is not exactly shown to be a beacon of health in the National Football League. And for his size especially, he's quite injury prone. I mean, he's 5'8 and a quarter, and that's a generous quarter. So don't be surprised if Minnesota has to go down the depth chart. And J.J. McCarthy knows that.
4: Look, you know, decision was made that was out of my control. And obviously, every competitor wants to play. But moving forward, it's just about continuing to work hard and just staying ready for when my number's called.
1: And I think his number will get called. I don't know if he's second on the depth chart. Is Carson Wentz ahead of J.J. McCarthy? Imagine that. You draft J.J. McCarthy, and 2.5 years later, your first-round pick is third on your depth chart because he can't figure out the offense. Carson Wentz was all right last year. Wasn't great. They weren't winning the division with Carson Wentz stays healthy, but he was okay. I think that, like I said, this is a very, very important moment in J.J. McCarthy's career. And I don't know if he can get better. I don't. But I sure as hell hope this motivates McCarthy.
4: You know, there's a lot of

0: they thought the answer was going to be. Like, Will Dalton, I want you to ask if you, I'll play the role of J.J. McCarthy, and I want you to be the reporter and ask me, do I think I can still be a starter in the NFL?
1: Hey, J.J., do you think you can still be a starter in the NFL?
0: Nope, I'm done. Like, what is the answer supposed to be? What did the reporter expect that answer to be? No, I don't think so. No, this is one of the dumbest questions ever. JJ, are you still a starter in the NFL? No. Like, Will Levis knows he's not a starter, but what is Will Levis? He had to say earlier this week, I'm one of the best 32 quarterbacks in the NFL. He had to.
1: That made me laugh.
0: But he has to say it, right? Like, you can't, if you're a quarterback, because you might get a chance somewhere else. A team might be looking for a quarterback in the offseason or acquire via trade. And they're like, all right, let's take a look at J.J. McCarthy. Oh, he said he's not good enough to start. Well, tear up that idea. Like, what's he supposed to say? There's Kyler Murray after his performance in his first preseason action for the Vikings today.
2: Kyler's done a great job.
0: Kevin O'Connell on Kyler's performance, excuse me.
2: Kyler's done a great job from an above-the-neck standpoint, being able to handle it. That was really our first time off the play clock, you know, working like the sideline to quarterback communication, his command of the huddle. There was a lot of really positive things that we saw out of that first group, and it, you know, eight plays, it took everything in me not to, you know, keep him out there, but we kind of got a lot of the things we wanted to see out of that group, you know, done. And obviously a big week with the joint practices. Those guys will get a ton of work between Wednesday and Thursday.
0: You know, one thing I have not heard out of people who are covering the Vikings, and I follow, as a Packers fan, I follow a lot of the media, particularly hard in the NFC North. I follow every NFL team, but I also follow the guys writing about the Vikings and the Bears and the Lions pretty hard. They're a little more than in the others. I haven't heard anyone say, man, Kyler looks good. I've not read one report of people who are wowed by Kyler. They just compare him to J.J. McCarthy. Like, J.J. looks terrible. Kyler looks more comfortable. J.J. was off today. Kyler threw some good balls. I have not yet heard or read a single article, blog, video, vlog. No one's wowed by Kyler Murray in 2026. So, I again, you're not going to need Kyler Murray to throw for 5,000 yards and 40 touchdowns this year. You just need him to be above average. You need him to be 15th in the NFL. You need him to have Aaron Rodgers' season that Aaron Rodgers had last year. He was 15th in the NFL in quarterback rating. Like, that's all you need. And that defense is going to win you a lot of games. That defense is nasty. That's what Brian Flores does. So, again, J.J. McCarthy's stats after 10 games are incredibly similar to Josh Allen's passing stats after his first full year as a starter. Josh Allen became an MVP. The story is yet to be written on J.J. McCarthy, and we'll find out, man. Very important moment in J.J. McCarthy's life. All right, Mike Wickett with you here, Westwood One Sports. It was a very big day for future projects. Did you hear about some of these? I'll explain what next right here on Westwood One Sports.
3: There's still two QB battles ongoing. In Cleveland, it's Deshaun Watson or Shedeur Sanders. And Atlanta's between Tua Tagovailoa or Michael Penix Jr. When the starter's named, we'll let you know. Westwood One Sports.
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1: Yo, thanks for hanging wherever you are in America, Canada, 300 radio stations carrying this network. 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If you're on Sirius XM, Channel 375, the Westwood One Sports app, you can take us with you wherever you go. You can also tell your smart speaker, hey, Alexa, play Westwood One Sports. During our segment that we did a little while back called Did It Stick, we talked a little bit about the trailer that dropped that's got the internet on fire.
2: You will beg for hell long before I grant it. Hell answers to me. For I am Doom.
1: Oh, the new Avengers Doomsday trailer is out. I won't tell you my theory on things because I don't want to spoil anything, especially if you haven't seen a lot of the Marvel movies or you're behind. And I didn't realize our producer, Will Dalton, you're not caught up on all of your Marvel movies. You're not a Marvel nerd like I am.
3: Not even close. Like, I've seen Endgame and all of that stuff. I'm a big Iron Man guy. I'm a big Spider-Man guy.
1: Okay. But in terms of like,
3: not yet. I still need to go.
1: Okay.
3: I still need to go.
1: Let me back this up. Have you seen Iron Man?
3: Yeah, I love Iron Man.
1: Have you seen Iron Man 2?
3: I've seen the first three.
1: Okay. All right. I'm just trying to check off which of the 28 Marvel movies you've actually seen. Okay. All right.
3: I saw Civil War.
1: Okay. All right. That was the first time we saw Spider-Man. All right. I got you.
3: Uh-huh.
1: By the way, speaking of Spider-Man, to my wife's chagrin, I decided today, this morning, was going to be the beginning of my kids' MCU journey. And so I wasn't sure if Iron Man was appropriate for my six-year-old twins. So I started with the first Tobey Maguire Spider-Man movie. Is that appropriate for six-year-old kids?
3: I don't think it's inappropriate, but I mean, I'm not a parent, so I and maybe this is the reason. I don't know.
1: We were getting ready to take him somewhere, and I was in the bedroom, and I could hear my wife talking to my six-year-old daughter. It was sitting, she's watching the movie with me hard. My son's like doing boy stuff, you know, flipping around. Well, my daughter's sitting with me and we're watching it. I'm explaining. I'm like, okay, so that he becomes Green Goblin, like blah, blah, blah. And I can hear my daughter say to my wife, she said, is there blood? And she says, yeah. And my wife, I can just hear the passive aggressive response. Yeah, I'm not a real big fan of that. So I don't know if my wife loves the fact that I've started the Marvel journey, but I'm starting with the Tobey Maguire Spider-Mans. I digress. So the new Avengers Doomsday trailer came out, D23. It's Disney's big reveal where they tell you everything that's coming out for the movies and TV series. So when you are a parent, it's different than when you're not a parent. Like, I was excited for the Avengers trailer that dropped, that we've played part of, and it just looks incredible, and I can't wait. I don't want any other spoilers. But what I am now jacked up for as a dad, I've got three kids, Frozen 3, Zootopia 3, Incredibles 3, Coco 2, and the Bluey movie, plus a new Ice Age and Lilo and Stitch 2. That is what excites me now as a dad, because the only time I ever go to the movies are for Marvel films. I'm going to give up on DC. They just can't make a good movie. All the DC movies,
3: they
1: just suck. Remember when James Gunn made good movies called Guardians of the Galaxy? Anyway, So I was like, okay, cool, what else? And I didn't realize that you're not a Marvel nerd, but you are a Star Wars nerd.
3: That's right. That's my bag right there. That's it.
1: There's a new Star Wars movie that's coming out called Star Wars Starfighter, and Ryan Gosling. Ryan Gosling's damn good. I know some people don't like him. He's too pretty, whatever. Ryan Gosling's a really good actor.
3: Yeah. I think that movie is going to do really well. Now, it ultimately depends on the story, and you know, for any of my Star Wars nerds out there, you know the Star Wars stories haven't been all that great here lately.
1: There hasn't
3: since
1: been
3: Disney took over.
1: Listen, the last really good Star Wars movie was Rogue One. That was the last one.
3: Yeah.
1: And there, and like, I actually thought, what was the one that came out about Solo? I thought Solo was decent. Solo was decent.
3: That one was underrated.
1: Yeah, I think it was underrated, but I'll tell you, I tried. My first year living here in Des Moines was we moved here in December of 2019, right before COVID. Great time to move to a new town with two newborns and a one-year-old. And I tried to keep up because that was when Marvel and Star Wars, they were cranking stuff out because we were at home. Mm-hmm. We weren't going anywhere. We were at home, and all of, like, that was when WandaVision came out and Loki, and that was when Star Wars was dropping The Mandalorian on us, and then the season two came out right after, and I'm like,
3: Things were good right there.
1: I can't keep up with everything that Star Wars was pumping out, so I gave up on it after Mandalorian season two.
3: And see, right around that time, now just in terms of the shows, right, like up until Mandalorian season two, like things were really cooking. Some of the shows that came out after that, not so great. Now, Ahsoka, one of the things that you're going to get to, the trailer for season two dropped for that. That is one of the better things that they're doing. Because you've got like a lot of links to the Clone Wars, like Ahsoka is from the Clone Wars.
1: Yeah.
3: Anakin Skywalker's character makes an appearance. He's back for season two.
1: Okay.
3: Thrawn is the villain, and he's like, you know, he's been in like another dimension, essentially, and at the end of season one, he finds his way back to like the regular galaxy.
1: No spoilers. No spoilers. Threat. No spoilers.
3: That's it. But that's like setting the story up. That's to set the story up for where we're at in season two. And so he's just this big threat.
1: So we had, because I watched Mandalorian 1 and 2, and then I was like, should I get into Andor? But I just couldn't. And then Ahsoka slow. And Obi-Wan and the Book of Boba Fett. And then is it The Acolyte or Acolyte?
3: The Acolyte. Don't watch it. Trash.
1: Trash?
3: I don't even acknowledge it. Trash. I don't acknowledge it at all.
1: Our board operator, Josh Jacobs. Yes, that Josh Jacobs. He is. I've never met anyone in my life who has more knowledge of 80s and 90s pop culture, mostly 80s pop culture.
3: Yeah.
1: Josh, are you a Marvel nerd? Are you a Star Wars nerd? Which of these nerdities do you get down with?
4: You know, I love Star Wars, actually. I guess I'm more in the DC universe, but I do enjoy Marvel movies. I like Spider-Man.
1: Why can't DC make anything good ever?
4: Yeah, not recently. It's like, you know, I mean, you have to go back to like Christopher Reeve as far as Superman is concerned, which I
1: saw. Oh, come on. Man of Steel wasn't bad.
4: It was good.
1: Of Steel was dark, but it did something that, can I spoil it?
4: Yeah.
1: Superman doesn't kill anyone, but he broke. What's his name's neck? General, like, what Zod. Are we doing here? What are we doing?
4: Yeah, I mean, General Zod, I mean, the guy was evil. I mean, it's, you know.
1: Oh, I know. I thought that movie was pretty good.
4: I mean, most people loved Terry Stamp as General Zod in the Superman movies with Chris Reeve better than Michael Shannon. But Michael Shannon did a good job.
1: Yeah.
4: Even Terry Stamp himself said, I thought Michael Shannon did a good job. And so, yeah, I mean, plus Henry Cavill in certain scenes is like, this looks like Chris Reeve. I had to suspend disbelief because, like, oh my goodness gracious, they picked the perfect person to, you know, take that role. And he did a great job of getting rid of his British accent.
1: You know, I don't know how many people on national radio have said this, but finish the Snyderverse. Because you had, the problem is, like, Marvel was the fun, it was bright, it was funny, and then you had the Snyderverse, which was dark, and it was grimy, and in a great place, and it was something different, you know, apart from the Marvel, and Marvel was taking over the planet, you know, when it did all the movies and the shows, so, like, be different. And then, you've probably seen the Snyder Cut of the Justice League, right? I assume you have.
4: I've not yet seen that, no, unfortunately.
1: It takes about 4 days, because it's really long, but it's really way better than the one that they actually released and butchered. But man, I think DC made a really bad move when they went away from the dark and grimy Snyderverse. I really feel like if they just would have let him finish it, it would, because the end of the Snyder cut leaves you wanting what could potentially be in the DC world. And I'm not smart enough to know about executives and, you know, guys who make those decisions. But as a fan, I enjoyed it. And then Blue Beetle was terrible. The new Spider-Man movie, I spent 2 hours watching the new Superman movie. Mm-hmm. I watched 2 hours of Superman getting his ass kicked. I'm like, this shouldn't happen. James Gunn, as brilliant as his Guardians movies were, has not done a good job with DC at all. I just don't understand it.
4: Yeah, I mean, I did enjoy the new Superman movie, but like you said, he got kicked way too much.
1: Yes!
4: I'm like, to myself, what is going on here? And then Lex Luthor, Otis was actually an intelligent person this time around. Nothing beat Ned Beatty's Otis in the Superman movies.
5: Miss Luthor, I'm sorry. Yes. Why is the world's greatest criminal genius surrounding himself with Tolman Capoons? Oh, I'm home, Miss Luthor. Yes, I was just talking about you.
1: He can do the whole movie, probably.
5: Otis, is that the newspaper I asked you for?
6: Yes, it is, Mr. Luthor.
5: Why am I not reading it?
6: Because I haven't given it to you.
1: And, I mean, this is good. This is what you want to do the next 25 minutes?
4: Yeah,
1: sounds
4: good.
1: Listen, if you listen to the end of the Josh Graham show, it was a terrible lead-in to this program.
3: It was fantastic. Don't
1: if
3: do that.
1: You, like if you want to ruin the beginning of John Lund's program, John will not be happy, but please, what a lead-in it would be for Josh Jacobs to reply or to replay all of Superman 3 for you from his mouth.
5: Ross the boss.
4: There it is.
1: So, yeah, there's all that stuff. They announced the new X-Men movie is coming out in a year and a half. There's a new Vision Quest. It's the end of the Wanda trilogy, if you're a Marvel fan. And there's some other stuff they got coming out. But they dropped everything today for the next 2 years. And some of it looks really good. Some of it I don't have much of love for. But D23 did drop a whole bunch of Star Wars and Marvel news and that new trailer, the Avengers trailer. Man, that's the voice of Dr. Doom.
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1: Hell answers to me. For I am Doom. Damn. Oh, man. Goosebumps. Got the goosebumps. Mike Wickett with you. We got to talk. Sometimes people in this industry complain about the dumbest stuff on the radio. I'll tell you what that latest dumbest thing I've heard people complain about all over America today and all week next on Westwood One Sports.
0: There's 7 preseason games today, and we're that much closer to the regular season. The Seahawks-Patriots Wednesday night opener is less than a month away.
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19: Basketball is my favorite sport. I like the way they dribble up and down the court. Just like I'm the king on the microphone. So is Dr. J and Moses Malone. I like slam dunks and taking it to the hoop. My favorite play is the alley-oop. I like the pick and roll. I like the give and go.
0: It's Westwood One Sports Night with Mike Wickett.
1: Well, Curtis Blow here on the way out. John Lund coming your way in about 20 minutes here on Westwood One Sports. Jalen Milrow just got sacked on fourth and goal from the 10. Actually lost about 12 yards on the play as Seattle gets shut down trying to score. Seahawks and Cowboys up in the Pacific Northwest in a preseason game. What is it, 17-14? Dallas leads Seattle in the preseason matchup. Yep, at the home of the 12s. Again, I'm Mike Wickett. Thanks for hanging. You can always follow me, Facebook, Twitter, Instagram, TikTok, at Mike Wickett, 2 T's. Please follow. Love to have you along. So I wanted to, I always tell people, like people ask me, hey, Wickett, what do you do during the week? I only am on the air 2 days a week. You're in Westwood One Sports, and I drive Uber a lot during the week and take care of my kids. And I come up with, there's stuff that happens during the week that I really want to talk about. Like, oh, that story, and I have to wait until I get on the air on Saturday night or Sunday night here on Westwood One Sports. And I'm just chomping at the bit to get at it. And then I hear some reaction on some shows, locally, nationally, whatever. And I hear people complaining about opening night of the NBA season. Okay? So if you don't know, the schedule was released earlier this week for the NBA. Everyone was waiting on the face of the NBA to make his decision. And yes, I do mean that. Regardless of how good Jalen Brunson is, or the meteoric rise of Victor Wembanyama, or a guy who's won MVPs as Shea Gilgeous-Alexander, this is still an era of the NBA. Whether you like it or not, the face of the league is still LeBron James. Okay, it's not Wemby, it's not Brunson, it's not Giannis. Steph can have a seat at the table, but it's still LeBron James. Okay? The entire league was waiting on where LeBron was going to go. That right there tells you something, okay? And the fact that the NBA, and I understand it, LeBron's a draw, could be his last year, kind of reminds you of The Last Dance. What would you give if you could watch an extra five games of your favorite NBA player, whoever it is? Man, if I only would have got a chance to see, you know, Michael for 10 more games, or Larry Bird with a good back, not an injured Larry Bird, but Larry Bird or Magic or whoever for 10 games or another season. You'd want that. This is your chance to see one of the all-time greats in LeBron. I mean, LeBron, if you look at it, LeBron's had the greatest career of anyone ever to play basketball. His longevity, his statistics, his rings, everything. Peak LeBron's not as good as peak Mike. There's a difference. Michael's the greatest player of all time. But LeBron's, the fact that he's playing this well, he's playing this well at 41 is insane. And he's broken all the records, and I don't need to justify where I got LeBron in my top three. For me, it's Mike, Larry, and LeBron. There's my top three of all time. But even in year 24, or whatever we're up to now, LeBron James is still the face of the NBA. And I know this because on opening night of the NBA season, the New York Knicks, who won the NBA championship, the world champion New York Knicks, still feels weird to say, right? Like, what a weird year. We say the national champion Indiana Hoosiers, the world champion New York Knicks. Feels weird to say, okay? Michigan basketball. What a year for weird champions, right? Thank God. I'm cool with it. I love it. But the New York Knicks will open the NBA season on October 20th. Actually, they're the second game of the day. This is weird. Will, I told you about this. Opening day, not opening night. We have opening day. The Celtics and Pistons will tip off the NBA season at 3 o'clock Eastern time in Detroit. Is that weird?
3: Gross. Gee.
1: We have a 3 o'clock game on a whatever day of the week that is to open the NBA season. That just feels so odd.
3: That's so off.
1: Like baseball, I get it's a daytime sport. You know, it's cool, especially like in warm weather. Let's go. But Pistons Celtics is the first game of the NBA season, and it tips off at 3 p.m. Detroit time. At Little Caesars Arena. Very, very weird. But then after that, they clear it all out, and we get New York Knicks and Philadelphia 76ers. And I heard people bitching on the radio this week saying it is disrespectful to the New York Knicks to have LeBron and his shadow at the Garden on opening night. And I say, phooey. Phooey to that. Here, and I don't know why anyone would be offended by this. As a matter of fact, you should be thanking Adam Silver and the NBA schedule makers for bringing LeBron and the circus and the attention and the eyes to your little ring ceremony. Okay? I hope Knicks fan is not offended when I say this. Okay? Dear New York Knicks fan, no one cares about your ring ceremony other than you. And you should be very proud of it. I'm not a Knicks fan. Will, our producer, not a Knicks fan. Our board operator, Josh Jacobs, not a Knicks fan. I know Josh Graham is not a Knicks fan. I know Linnell is not a Knicks fan. I don't think anybody on this network you could call a Knicks fan. Hell, our midday show is in Chicago. Rome doesn't have an allegiance. I don't even know if Drake's an NBA fan. I have no idea. Do we have any Knicks fans on this staff, Will? Is Nick?
3: Not that I know of.
1: Okay. I don't even know. So, with all due respect to the Knicks fans, your ring ceremony is for you. The NBA, I'm not tuning in. I'm an NBA junkie. I'll watch opening night anyway. But average basketball fan who doesn't start paying attention to the NBA until after the first of the year, till the Super Bowl is over, probably isn't going to watch. But you get this super team. You get the rivalry. You get Philadelphia. You get LeBron. You're going to get more eyes, which is what Adam Silver truly cares about. It's what the owners really want. More eyes equal more money for the next TV contract. And I think it's going to be awesome to see LeBron and Jaylen Brown and Embiid get booed on opening night. And that's not because I dislike any of those guys. I love watching all of them play. I think the Knicksers, the Knicksers, I think the Knicks and the Sixers are the favorites to win the East, obviously. I think the four times they play are going to be awesome. I think it's going to be incredible. And Will, all these people saying it's disrespectful. No, it's not disrespectful. It actually gets more eyes on your ring ceremony, more eyes watching the banner get unfurled. I think it's great for the Knicks.
3: I got to tell you, I rolled out, I opened my phone, whatever day it was the schedule was released, I opened my phone. It's the first thing I did when I woke up and I saw that this was happening on opening night. I said, I'm sitting down with popcorn
1: yes,
3: for this.
1: Yes.
3: It's terrific. Like, what would you rather, like, what better opponent to come in on ring night for the Knicks than the newest threat in the East?
1: Yeah.
3: The Sixers with LeBron on it. Are you kidding me? Get out of here with the hate.
1: I mean, it's a team you just swept in the NBA's Eastern yes. Conference semis, a team that you took over their arena. I think it's awesome. And it just shows you, like, if LeBron's not on this team, the Sixers are not opening up at the Knicks. It's not happening. If LeBron goes to the Heat, it's Heat-Knicks. LeBron is the face of this league. Here's another example. Christmas Day. Usually, the biggest game of Christmas Day is that 5 o'clock Eastern game, right? It's you get the early game, which always featured, like, the Bucks. You get the second game. It's always Heat-Celtics, which it is again this year. The first game is a rematch of the NBA Finals. When you're still opening presents and you're getting ready to go to Grandma's house, that's when they put on Spurs-Knicks. They gave the sweet spot to LeBron versus the Lakers. LeBron going back to L.A., because that's the marquee game of the Christmas Day schedule. Philly at the Lakers gets the sweet spot. Not Oklahoma City, not a finals rematch, not Spurs-Knicks. Hell, even Steph, the late game is Nuggets-Warriors. That's cool. LeBron is still the bit, love him or hate him, LeBron is still the marquee draw. And would be, no matter what team he went to, he'd be on opening night, and he'd be on Christmas Day, and he'd be in that sweet spot, that prime time game. And that's exactly where he is once again. So people complaining about, oh, it's disrespectful to the Knicks. No, it's not. The draw is LeBron. The draw is the Lakers. That's why the Christmas game is there. LeBron James brings eyes to the TV. Now, granted, on Christmas Day, none of this is going to matter because the NFL has taken over Christmas anyway. But still, you understand the point. You understand the point. Mike Wickett here on Westwood One Sports. John Lund coming your way in about 10 minutes from right now. Well, I want to close it out with a story about why I'm an absolute jinx and suck at gambling.
3: All right.
1: Okay? So I follow a bunch of gamblers on social media, And I've mentioned that I don't bet large amounts. I bet 5, 10. If I'm feeling frisky, it's a $20 bet. Will, you've seen my parlays. I send you the ones I win. Yeah. I don't send you the ones I lose. So I follow a guy who likes to bet tennis. And he's pretty reliable. You know, wins 5 out of every 8, something along those lines. And he's got, you know, he's like, here's my lock of the day. And I put $10 on it or whatever I put on it. But I thought, you know what, to get myself plus money, I'm going to add Novak Djokovic, the greatest tennis player of all time. He's minus 360, and that combined with the guy that was like minus 150 put me at plus money. So my $10 was going to turn into 20, right? Seems like a smart idea, right?
3: Yeah, I'm with you.
1: So the first guy, the unknown, minus 150, he wins. And I'm driving around. I'm like, cool. So I check in on Novak Djokovic, and he wins the first set 6-2. And I'm like, sweet. I'm not cashing out because my 10 was going to turn into like 28, but it was at 24 for a cash out. And I want those extra $3. It matters at the low stakes that I gamble. Okay. I check in 20 minutes later on Twitter. Novak Djokovic is throwing up in the second set.
3: Oh, my God.
1: Novak Djokovic is puking. They've got his face covered with the towel. He's on his hands and knees. He is physically unable to move. He cannot move. Whoever this guy is playing is kicking his ass. Diego Agustin Tirante is kicking because he can't physically move. And I guarantee you, had I not bet on Novak Djokovic, who wound up losing this, and I should have cashed out my $24 early. But being the jinx that I am, Will, I take full responsibility for Djokovic puking in the second set. And that is why the wicked jinx is real. John Lund is next. I'll talk to you tomorrow. Thanks to Josh Jacobs and Will Dalton. Have a great night. Thanks for listening here on Westwood One Sports.
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0: thanks for joining us. It is a Saturday night slash Sunday morning. It is a late night version. I guess it's not Sunday morning for anybody yet. It is 8 o'clock on the West Coast, 11 o'clock on the East Coast. It is sports night on Western Run Sports and Western Run Sports app. However you are listening tonight, whether it be Sirius XM 375, hundreds and hundreds of radio stations all across North America. 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Alex is here. Will is here. This is our all-star crew. We have a great time. I got lots of stories for you. I had a crazy week and a crazy night. I know that Alex just got back from the beach. Will is doing what Will does. He's the hardest working man in this business. He's got 11 hours. This is the last four for Will tonight slash this morning, and then he's going another 11 tomorrow as well, producing three straight shows right here on Westwood One Sports. So let's give it up to Will first. How you hanging, dude? We're gonna have high energy, dude. Man. We're gonna have high energy tonight. We're gonna have a lot of fun. So we'll be good. We'll keep
1: guys. Going. I'm ready. I've got a candle lit. I've made a cup of coffee. I've got a new creamer that's like cookie butter flavor. Couldn't be happier nice. Right now. I'm doing great.
0: Oh, nice. That does sound good. That does great. I usually do energy drinks, but coffee does sound a little bit better right now.
1: Mm-hmm.
0: And our good friend Alex is here, and he just walked in, screamed into the microphone during the break. And since I was there last week, I know the vibe that Alex is rolling with. You just got back from the beach. You're in L.A. Man, what a life you have.
2: Oh,
0: man.
2: You have my sander all between my toes. I feel great. My hair's all sticky. And I want to ask, because I know you're not going to, John, so is the candle for us, or who's the candle for?
1: Yeah, you know what? It's just for us. It's just for you, us three. That's it.
2: Sensual.
1: It's brand new. It's great. Yeah.
2: It's about
1: evening
2: to be stretched
1: teak
2: out.
1: Wood. That's what evening we're going
0: teak
1: with
0: wood,
1: here.
0: Huh? Very
1: that's
0: nice.
1: It. Yeah. It's good vibes.
0: You like to have an ambiance. There's no doubt, man. Plus, I found out last week, man. Alex has it so good where he is. There's Alex and a security guard.
2: That's it.
0: He can walk around. It's beautiful in LA all the time, so he can walk outside.
2: Yes.
0: It's awesome, man.
2: Dude, and guess what? Tonight, I'm making curry tonight after the show in the studio.
0: Ah! Dude, I love curry.
2: Curry from scratch.
0: You couldn't have done curry last week?
2: I wasn't ready.
0: Yeah. So the week before I got there, you had a bunch of pots there. And then the week after I leave, you doing curry. The week I was there, jack squat. There's nothing. Nothing.
2: Nothing.
0: But that's all right. Nothing. It's been a crazy week. We'll get into it as it goes. But let's give you the top things that you absolutely positively have to know. Alex is here. Will is here. My name is John Lund. If I have failed to say that, thank you for joining us here on Westwood One Sports. What a crazy day in baseball. Joshua Baez, star prospect for the Cardinals, was called up Friday. He makes history Saturday. That is today. First three at-bats, the Cardinals taking on the Cubs. He becomes the first player in league history to hit three home runs during his debut. Took the first pitch he ever saw in the majors, four-seam fastball from Matthew Boyd, and he's not bad. 449 feet to center field. Second at bat, Baez gets to a full count and sends a changeup over the left field fence in Wrigley. That put him in the conversation for a historical debut. He was the ninth player in his debut to hit two home runs. And then in the sixth, he hits another home run over the fence at Wrigley. St. Louis gets a lead at that point, 6-3. Did not get a fourth home run, which would have been amazing. He lined out to left field, but he's only 23. He does lead AAA with 34 home runs, so it's not like he does this over 103 games with Memphis, but he is the first player in Major League history. Think about that. When you do something for the first time in Major League history, which he does, so he gets three home runs. That happened today at Wrigley Field, and the Cardinals win. Remember this name, Joshua Baez. Three home runs against the Cubs, and the Cardinals win. I just heard Mike Wickett talking about LeBron James. There's a couple of things about LeBron, and that is number four, as we give you the top five things you got to know right now to kick off the show. You think the NBA wants LeBron and the 76ers to succeed? 34 national games, that ties for the most. I agree with Mike. He just said LeBron's still the face of the NBA. I'm not really a big guy on that. Like, who's the face? Who's this? Do we need? Like, I don't think you need it anymore. With today's social media, everything that's going on in the league, I think that's kind of a dated thought that you actually have to have a face to the NBA. I don't think you need to, because it's just about what's going on in the league. But the 76ers this season have the least amount of back-to-back games. They have the least amount of three games in four nights. They don't play, get this, this is what's crazy. Because remember they were saying, we're holding the schedule for LeBron James? This is why. It was TV, but it was also like, what would be better than LeBron making a last run possibly in his last season? And they don't play their first game against a Western Conference team until their 18th game this season. So Philadelphia, for example, Golden State, the oldest team in the league, they've got 15 back-to-backs. The 76ers have the least amount of back-to-backs. That will help LeBron. Least amount 3-4s, that will help LeBron. And they don't play a Western Conference team until 18 games in. And, oh, by the way, they have the most, or tied for the most, national games with 34. That's number four on the list. Number three on the list is all the rest of the way, as far as these go, is exhibition season in the NFL. Browns QB competition. I think we can call this one already. Now, this is going to be interesting all season long, what happens with the Browns, because despite the fact that they trade Myles Garrett to the Rams, I'm not saying they're going to be as good defensively, but Jared Verse is not bad. And they've got a bunch of young, good pieces on the defensive side of the ball. Are they going to win that division? They are not. Baltimore looked really good today in the exhibition. Again, it means nothing, and we'll explain that a little bit later on in the show. The Steelers got a really nice showing from Drew Allar, their quarterback out of Penn State, and we'll see what happens with Aaron Rodgers in his last season, which he's announced. But in Cleveland, Deshaun Watson goes 11 of 15, 126 yards, and a 98 rating plus two scoring drives. Now, they got trounced by the Bears 34-10, but you probably saw this on social media if you were watching. Shedeur Sanders, 6 of 11, 59 yards, had a really nice throw, but had a really bad overthrow interception. And I don't know if he's ever going to get it. Dylan Gabriel, I don't think, is in this competition. But, you know, it'll be one of the more fascinating discussions because, yeah, what Deshaun Watson did off the field is horrendous. But the intrigue in if he is able to play some decent quarterback at the age of 30 after they've paid him all this money, I wonder where Cleveland would be if Deshaun Watson. And to me, I know there's injuries here, and I'm not excusing anything he did off the field. I just want to reiterate that one more time. But he was a great quarterback. I'm just talking about on the field, between the white lines, nothing outside of the white lines. I'm not saying anything other than that. Just between the white lines when he was in Texas, when he was with the Texans, when he was in Houston, he was one of the up-and-coming quarterbacks in the league. And we know the history of Cleveland Browns quarterbacks. It's where bad quarterbacks go to die. I mean, ever since Brian Sipe, Bernie Kosar, name me another one. I mean, it's a really, really, really bad list. It might be the worst in the NFL. It is the worst in the NFL. And so to get finally him on track, and I don't know what happened to him. I don't know if it's a curse of the Browns. I know there was a bunch of injuries in there, but even when he played bad football. So we'll keep an eye on Deshaun Watson. That should not be a competition much longer. I know Shedeur Sanders is going to start the next preseason game, but he still doesn't look like he knows what he's doing out there. We'll talk about this in a full segment at some point. Maybe the Rams do know what they're doing. It's preseason. You're going to hear me say that a lot tonight. It's preseason. I get it. But Ty Simpson, the rookie out of Alabama, and there was a controversy. Shouldn't the Rams have gone for someone who could help now? Ty Simpson went 21 of 25, 190 yards, two touchdowns. That's a 125 passer rating, no sacks taken. I get it. It's preseason. Played against Kansas City on the road. Kansas City didn't play their starters, so I understand that. I don't know what kind of guys, you know, third string guys who are going to be driving UPS trucks, all those kind of things. But Ty Simpson was really, really, really good. We'll hear from Sean McVay a little bit later on in the show, but here's the thing, too, and I brought this up a couple of weeks ago on the show. Matthew Stafford's wife said, I think it was on a podcast. She likes to do podcasts. His wife, Kelly, said in a podcast a couple of weeks ago that, you know, she calls him Matthew, that Matthew has been missing his daughters, all of her daughters. So I think they have four daughters, and they're starting to ask the questions of, where's daddy? Why isn't daddy here for all the things that the girls are doing? And if you're a parent, you know what I'm talking about. They're pulling you every which way. And she's doing it by herself. And I'm sure that the big paychecks are nice and the house is nice and the cars are nice and et cetera, et cetera, et cetera for generation family. They don't have to worry about money. That must be an amazing feeling that most of us don't know. Having said that, missing your kid's stuff is missing your kid's stuff. Does not matter how much money you have. And the kids are starting to ask that. So I really didn't think, because Stafford's coming off an MVP season, why would you think that Matthew Stafford's going to go anywhere? And I still don't necessarily think this is going to be his last year. But maybe Stafford did hint to the Rams and did say to the Rams, you know what, this might be it. Now, I've been consistent in saying this. I think that they could find a quarterback. I think that, you know, somebody like Joe Burrow might be a guy that insists his way out of Cincinnati, much like Stafford did Detroit. Now, they're very different organizations in terms of the Bengals just don't do that. Yeah, they let Carson Palmer go, but they absolutely robbed the Raiders when they did that a number of years ago. They're just they're very staunch in doing that. So I would doubt that they would let Burrow do that. When Stafford did it, he just endured a beating and losing seasons, and it almost felt like, you know, the Lions were like, here, man, you deserved better. We are gonna trade you to LA. We are gonna trade you where you want to go. And that's really worked out for both teams. Remember, Jahmyr Gibbs, that pick was part of what went the other way. Jared Goff has been really good. So two teams can win a trade. I think the Lions won that trade. Obviously, the Rams won a Super Bowl and have been big-time contenders since they've gotten Matthew Stafford, so I think it works with everybody. But I do wonder, getting back to Stafford, if he has hinted to the organization that, look, this might be it. I was not a huge fan of the Ty Simpson pick. I'm not saying that it's automatically going to be this amazing pick because he had such a good day today. Again, 21 and 25, 190 passing yards and two touchdowns. But it's not only the stats. If you watch the game, and I'm already a junkie man in watching preseason football, and I have to tell myself, much like with spring training, it doesn't matter, it doesn't matter, it doesn't matter, it doesn't matter. But then you just got caught up in everything, and Ty Simpson just looked really good, even beyond the numbers. You know, looking off guys, going to second and third reads, being comfortable in the pocket. Those are things. Those matter. And it's not just the numbers. And when you're getting coached by Sean McVay, no matter who's in the game, you can already tell that he just looks like a better quarterback. And maybe it was the second half of the year with Alabama where it was injuries. I don't know, but he certainly looked like it in game number one. So we'll get into a couple of different segments where we'll talk entire preseason games tonight.

0: for Seattle. And if you think about that a couple of years ago, you wonder why Seattle won the Super Bowl. We're going to get into this at about 20 minutes past the hour. If you want to emulate what Seattle's done to this point, I'll tell you what they've done, and this is what your team has to do. It's not about nailing a first-round pick like it is in the NBA. Like, you get, if A.J. DeBonta for Washington turns out to be this great player, one pick can make a difference with your organization. That's not how the NFL works. John Schneider is on a heater. The general manager of the Seahawks is on a heater that very few, if any, executives in all of sports get on, and we'll get into that a little bit later. And I made this comment. I do a local show in San Francisco again now. I made this comment in San Francisco basically saying that the Seahawks are kind of flying under the radar and people in San Francisco went crazy. And all I mean by that is everything is Rams, Rams, Rams, Rams, Rams, and then some more Rams. Like today with Ty Simpson, like everybody's talking about the Rams. Everybody's talking about McVay. Everybody's talking about Myles Garrett. Everybody's talking about whether Aaron Donald is going to come back. Those have been the biggest storylines. Remember, Myles Garrett was only traded to the Rams in early June. And so it's only been a couple of months. And so that hasn't died down. And then right when Myles Garrett gets traded to the Rams, what was the next thing that came up? Is Aaron Donald coming back? When's Aaron Donald coming back? Aaron Donald's working out at the facility. It's all been about that. You would have thought that the Rams won the Super Bowl last year, not the Seahawks. Now, I get it, because this was brought up to me during the week when they said, hey, numbskull, the Seahawks are on that show on HBO, you know, that one that everybody watched. Yeah, I get it. They're on Hard Knocks. So they're not, how could they fly into the radar? And I'm just saying, as a Super Bowl team, everybody's talking about the Rams. So if you want to emulate the best, or what is right now the best team in the NFL, because they've got the trophy, I'm going to tell you about that in about 10 minutes. But a ton of stuff to get to as far as preseason football is concerned. But we got a great crew tonight. Alex is here. Will is here. We want you to be here as well. We have not yet given you maybe enough to be compelled enough to call the show, but make sure you put this in your phone right now, 310-840-4910. On the Westwood One Sports Talk and Text Line, that's 310-840-4910. Use that anytime you would like. Remember, starting the third hour of the show, you take over the show, but at any point you can call the show. So it doesn't mean you have to wait 2 hours or to the top of the third hour of the show to call. If you are compelled to talk preseason football, Major League Baseball, anything that is on your mind, or you can go completely off the board at 310-840-4910. By the way, playing injured tonight, I'll have to take a picture of this and post it at John Lund Radio. You can hit me up 24/7, 365. I'm terrible with Band-Aids. I've got like 3 Band-Aids on my fingers. I was trying to cut a really thin piece of bread in half so I could have a sandwich before I left. So I'm like, I look up at the clock at my house and I'm like, I got 8 minutes to leave. And I thought I can make a quick sandwich, take it with me. And I try to slice this really thin bread while holding the bread in one hand and then slicing in another. And I slice like the tip of three of my fingers. And, you know, I'm trying to put, like, gauze on it, and I'm trying to put paper towels on it, but I got to go. And then I put, like, 3 Band-Aids on it, so it's just terrible. It's like it's a bloody mess. So I'm working one-handed tonight.
1: That's brutal, man.
0: Oh, dude, it is. I took, like, a bread knife, and it was holding the bread and balancing it in one hand, and I thought I could just cut right through it, and I did it fast, and then you know how kind of you feel that pain, and you go, uh-oh. And you know when it's a bad cut versus just like you barely got it. I got it pretty good. So I got like, I got to go back in the back during one of the breaks, you know, and because I'm at a radio station and I think they'll have like a bunch of Band-Aids in the back because we didn't have the good kind. We have like a bunch of little ones. So I probably have like 18 little ones plus a bunch of gauze around my fingers. It's not very good. Oh, I didn't do a very good job. I'm not a doctor.
2: Not the Sammy.
0: Yeah. I know. I wouldn't have needed a sandwich if I could have had some curry that you were cooking.
2: Well, if you were here, I got Band-Aids.
0: That's fine.
2: What do you need? Got it all here.
0: You know what? I was driving through LA yesterday, and I, for a brief moment, I thought, should I just stop again? Should I just stop?
2: Shut up.
0: I'm right here. I was right there. I could have hung out at the beach with you today.
2: Oh, God,
0: yeah,
2: you could have.
0: It would have been great.
2: It was so nice.
0: Yeah, I know. You ever do this with vacations where you say, oh, I guess I got to get home. I wasn't on vacation. It was actually work all week long. I was up in the Bay Area and then I drove back through LA and then over to Phoenix. And you know how you're like in a rush to get home? Because I was like, my wife was like, hey, if you get tired, stop. And I'm like, I'm not stopping. putting this thing on autopilot. I'm going to make it. I'm going to drive through the night because driving through the night, I like driving through the night. There's no one on the roads. It's cool. You have your own thoughts to yourself. Yes. It's awesome.

0: I really enjoyed it. But then I got home this morning, went to sleep at about, I don't know, 5 in the morning, woke up at about 10. And then I go, hey, how's it going? And, you know, talked to my wife, thought she would have missed me a little bit. She went out with, it was like a girl's day. She went out with a girl's day. And then I said, well, why don't we hang out tomorrow? And she goes, yeah, I'm going to brunch with the girls. I'm like, why did I even come home?
1: John.
0: I didn't even need to come home.
1: You know what I'm hearing?
0: Hung out with you.
1: You could have chilled here with me. I would have brought my extra surfboard. We could have surfed. I would have made you curry and your fingers would have been spared.
0: Oh.
1: And we would have had a great night.
0: I know. Yeah. You ever do that? Like, that's what happens. You're on vacation. Like, I got to get home. And
1: so
0: it's like,
1: true.
0: Get home to what?
1: Yeah, right.
0: Well, get home to what?
1: What is this mental thing I'm doing?
0: Right when I woke up and kind of scratched my head and walked over to my wife, she was downstairs having coffee. And I go, hey, what are we doing today? And she goes, well, I'm going out with the girls. She looked really nice. She was all dressed up. She goes, I've got this girl thing that I'm doing. I'm like, great. And then so she gets home today and I go, hey, well, what are we going to do tomorrow? And she's like, yeah, I got a brunch with the girls in the morning. I'm like, I could have just stayed.
1: Could have just stayed. I don't know. Party foul, man.
0: Great. I know. Yeah, she's just living her life without me. That's probably a bad sign. That's probably a bad sign, I think. all this activity, and you look very pretty.
1: Oh, you're going to where in Sedona? Where?
0: Yeah. Uh-huh. She's working out at the gym all the time.
1: Oh, okay.
0: Just a little bit. This
1: I
0: is
1: like
0: peculiar.
1: It. Yeah, all of a sudden John's working all the time.
0: I bet you like it.
1: I'm so invested.
0: All right, let's get... Oh, I know. Yeah, divorce number two. All right, let's get going. We got a ton to get to. Let's bring up... you want to win the Super Bowl. Well, this is what it takes. I'll tell you next, only here. On Westwood One Sports and the Westwood One Sports app.
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0: Oh, yes. Thank you for joining us. Alex is here. Will is here. We want you to be here, too. Like I said, we open up the lines top of the third hour of the show for something called We Should Be Talking About Blank. So we can talk about your team, whether it be baseball, football, anything that's gone on this week in the world of sports, or whatever. We talk about whatever, so you can talk about whatever, too. Whatever it is on your mind. Put this in your phone at 310-840-4910, 310-840-4910. You don't have to wait until that point. We were just talking during the break about a bunch of stuff. Real quick, before I get into why the Seahawks are the champs and how your team can emulate them. By the way, they lost in their preseason opener to Dallas, 17-7. Scores don't matter, individuals do, and we'll get into that as the show progresses, the good, bad, and the ugly from preseason football so far. It is not meaningless. Anybody who tells you preseason football is meaningless, no. The scores may be largely irrelevant, but the injuries are real. The performances, depending, are real, and I think we can decipher between those. So we'll do that as the show progresses as well. But real quick, I think I am on in KNBR in San Francisco. So I do a show on KNBR in San Francisco Monday through Friday from 10 to 2. And it was my first week. I had, if you didn't know, I'd been doing the show there for like 15 years. I got let go, went back. It was kind of strange this week. A lot of people I hadn't seen for years just had a really, really good time. And I just wanted to, on a national level, say thanks to everybody because we just had a great time. Alex texted me during the week. I was talking to Will this week, like all the guys at Westwood One, too, and just had a great week. So if you're listening on KNBR in San Francisco, I had an amazing week, and we will talk to you at 10 o'clock Pacific on Monday. But we had a, man, it was cool. It was just so, so cool. And I was just talking to Alex and Will during the break. So I'm leaving. You know, I stayed in the city. It was awesome. San Francisco's a great city. And stayed in the city all week long, went into the studio and had a great time. And then the last day I go in there, and this is just city living, like these little, I have a Tesla, these little T thing that they're on their wheels. You know, they're just like wheel caps. And like I walk out and like had a great weekend, and those are gone. And they're only like $50 a piece. But, you know, you feel violated, like somebody steals something from you. Like,
1: where are
0: come
1: my caps?
0: I was just checking that the wheels were on. I'm like, okay, I think the wheel, as long as, you know, because it exposes like the nuts on the wheel or something, yeah. But they were all fine. So I still love you. It doesn't, you know,
1: so
0: that's no big deal. No big deal. That,
1: I always
0: that
1: think
0: that
1: of Jingle All the Way, like the Arnold Schwarzenegger one where he comes out and his car's just on like wood planks. It's like, where's my tires?
0: So well, that's funny. What I was hoping it was.
1: Yeah, I know. Like, imagine. I thought,
0: did they pop those off and they were going to take the wheels or something or whatever? But no, we were good. And everything worked out just fine. All right. As far as the Seahawks are concerned, and, you know, I said this, and like I said, up in San Francisco, a bunch of Niner fans, and they were mad. They're not under the radar. I'm just saying everybody's talking about the Rams. I get that they're on Hard Knocks, all that kind of stuff. But, you know, I was looking at this because, and the only reason I bring this up is Jaxon Smith-Njigba signed an extension. Over the offseason, he's the highest paid wide receiver, at least for now. Puka Nacua may top that. Devin Weatherspoon just signed a contract yesterday, 4 years, $132 million with over $100 million guaranteed. Think about this. Those two guys were taken in the same round in the same draft, and you wonder why Seattle's doing so well. But it's not just that. John Schneider, their general manager, is on an absolute heater right now. So think about this. All your team has to do is the following. In 25, so last year's draft, we don't know what this year's draft's going to bring, but in last year's draft, they drafted Gray Zabel, who's a nice left guard for them, very solid, going to be a Pro Bowl type of player. Nick Emmanuel, the safety slash do everything, and this is what everybody's looking for in the league, is now a Nick Emmanuel. Emmanuel is about 6'3", 220. He runs in the 4.3s. He can cover tight ends. He's great in the run game. He's that versatile defensive piece. And when you throw in Mike McDonald, it's just unbelievable what he can do. So that's the 25 draft. 24, Byron Murphy, one of the best interior defensive linemen. AJ Barner, really nice tight end for them, who made a nice catch to blow open the Super Bowl last year. Then in 23, as I said, Witherspoon and JSN in the first round. Derek Hall, who had that big sack in the Super Bowl and is really solid, who just signed an extension. Zach Charbonnet is a nice back coming off an ACL. 22 draft, Charles Cross, Boye Mafe, who went to Cincinnati in the offseason, got big money. Kenneth Walker, who was the MVP in the Super Bowl, went to Kansas City for big money. Abraham Lucas in the third round, their right tackle. They re-signed him. Reek Woolen and Kobe Bryant left for money. Reek Woolen went to Philly. Kobe Bryant, who's injured right now, went to the Bears. But, I mean, that's from the 22 to the 25 draft. They drafted all those guys. Zabel, Emmanuel, Byron Murphy, A.J. Barner, Witherspoon, JSN, Derek Hall, Charbonnet, Cross, Mafe, Walker, Lucas, Woolen, Bryant. All right, so it's not just your team and you hoping, because I love the drafts as much as anybody. I'm a junkie for the draft. It's probably why my wife goes out all the time now and doesn't stay home, because when she looks at me and goes, can we do something? And I go, it's draft time. Go away. And she gets really mad at me. And then she goes out and goes with her friends everywhere and ignores me now. And then this is what, now you think that's a heater, right? That's pretty hot for John Schneider. That's pretty good. And then he trades for Ernest Jones, Rashid Shaheed, and Leonard Williams. Those guys have been really good. And then as far as free agents are concerned, he steals Sam Darnold from the Vikings, and DeMarcus Lawrence might have been their best defensive player last year. He was amazing. By the way, he announced before the preseason game against his old team, the Dallas Cowboys, that this is 13th year in the league. He's 34 years old. It's going to be his last. But DeMarcus Lawrence was absolutely great last year. Seattle doesn't win the Super Bowl without him. So they signed Darnold. They signed Lawrence. He trades for John Schneider, Ernest Jones, Rashid Shaheed, Leonard Williams. And I just gave you all the guys he drafted. That's what he's done in basically the last 3-4 years. So if you're asking yourself, well, how does my team do that? It's not one thing. The NBA, it can be one thing, one player that's, you know, okay, LeBron turns your team around. Or if you're a Washington fan, you're hoping that DeBonsa. Or if you're a Jazz fan, you're hoping it's Darren Peterson. Or, you know, the NBA works differently. You can get one player in the draft, make a lot of mistakes, and that player, Victor Wembanyama, can erase a lot of the bad with just one good. It doesn't work that way in the NFL. You have to stack. You have to nail your picks, not just the first round. I just gave you a bunch of guys who got taken in mid-rounds. You make the trades. Ernest Jones was a great acquisition. He went from the Rams to Tennessee and then to Seattle, and he's been absolutely great. Shaheed, if they don't make that trade for Rashid Shaheed last year, they don't win the Super Bowl. Think about the kickoff return for a touchdown against Atlanta, the playoff kickoff return against San Francisco, the punt return against the Rams in the first game that was in Seattle, not the playoff game, but the one where they came back. Shaheed, actually, they were down 30-14. Shaheed gets the punt return down the sideline. That starts the comeback for Seattle. They don't win the Super Bowl without him. They get Darnold from the Vikings. They get DeMarcus Lawrence. Just boom, boom, boom, boom, boom. Schneiders. And then, get this. Over the offseason, when everybody else is like, can we re-sign our stars? He gets JSN, highest paid wide receiver, and then he just paid Devin Witherspoon, highest paid corner of all time. But what you're supposed to do in the league, because everybody always gets jacked up for free agency, right? Oh, first day of free agency. You ever notice that it's the same teams every single year with the money? Why is that? Because the formula is draft, develop, re-sign your own, right? Draft, develop, resign your own. That's what Seattle is doing. What teams that are not doing that are doing is draft, not developing players, go sign somebody else's free agents that are flawed. And you spend all that money on flawed players because those are the guys that are available. And the reason why you have a bunch of money in free agency and why fans get all excited about it is because you didn't pick the right players in the draft to re-sign your players, the type that are going to build your culture. And so you got to go out and you got to pick what is left of the remnants. And look, some are good, but most free agents have warts. They might be too old. They might be injury prone. There's a reason why their team said, you know what? We're going to make a decision, and the decision is not to keep this guy because they've got flaws. So you start looking at what Seattle is doing. The Rams are doing a similar thing. Draft, develop, resign, and they're hitting the mid-round. So that's what it takes in this league, in the NFL. You can get a guy here, get a guy there. If you get a really, really good quarterback, that can absolutely cover up a bunch of the warts. But what John Schneider has done in Seattle to nail a bunch of these picks, to make the right trades at the deadline, to grab Darnold the way that he is, because we just looked at Geno Smith. They're not winning the Super Bowl with Geno Smith the way they did Sam Darnold. Say whatever you want about Sam Darnold. He's kind of become like the new Joe Flacco, right? We used to use that term all the time. Is he elite? Who knows? I'm glad that we don't use that so much. I just know that he's a Super Bowl winning quarterback. That was a really, really good defense. But Darnold isn't your Trent Dilfer. You know, it was a great defense, but I think Darnold's a little bit better than that. So can Seattle go back-to-back? I don't know that. I don't know about that. I think the Rams are really good. I think there's a bunch of teams that are going to be there. I think it depends on health for a number of different teams like San Francisco, et cetera. But they have built a really, really good team. So give me your thoughts on that. You can hit us up anytime at 310-840-4910. All right, I had a friend that was going to meet us or that was going to talk to us from Seattle, but he's still tied up in some things. So let me do this. And I heard Mike Wickett talking about this, and I wrote a national article about it. Maybe I'm being a prisoner of the moment, but I don't think I am. When it came out this week, now the NBA came out with bits and pieces of schedule, and then Friday the entire schedule came out. But you combine what the NBA has going and what the NFL is doing, of course, trying to take over Christmas Day as well. I don't know when you're going to actually open your presents. I think it might be the best sports day, dare I say, in history. We'll explain next, only here on Sports Night, Westwood One Sports, and the Westwood One Sports app.
2: There's still two QB battles ongoing. In Cleveland, it's Deshaun Watson or Shedeur Sanders. And Atlanta's between Tua Tagovailoa or Michael Penix Jr. When the starter's named, we'll let you know. Westwood One Sports.
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0: Yes, thanks for joining us. Appreciate you hanging out with us. A lot of preseason games to talk about. I was just talking about the Seahawks. If you want to catch the Seahawks, I just told you what you have to do. You have to draft like they've done the last 4 years. I just gave you all the names. Plus, they re-signed JSN and Devin Weatherspoon this offseason. They traded for Ernest Jones, Rashid Shaheed, Leonard Williams. They signed Sam Darnold, DeMarcus Lawrence, who said this is going to be his last year. They do play in the toughest division in the NFL with the Rams doing all the things they're doing. I told you how Ty Simpson did. The 49ers got to get healthy and the such. But one of my best friends, Ian Furness, KJR in Seattle, and he covers a lot of different things, but the Seahawks, and he's been in a camp. So let's talk Seahawks. Let's talk about the rest of the NFC West and the NFC as well. And apparently he's just sitting in traffic anyway. Ian Furness, KJR in Seattle here on Sports Night and Westwood One Sports. What's going on?
1: You're right. I'm in traffic leaving the Seahawk game. Good times. What's going on?
0: You know what's funny is yesterday I was leaving the Bay Area, and it's just big cities, man. And I thought I knew all these back ways to get out of there. I was going down to L.A., and it took me, I'm not kidding you, dude, it took me 2.5 hours to get out of the Bay Area. It was brutal. So hopefully it's easier than that for you. It's not at all.
1: It's basically the same as you just described. I'm kind of the same way. I mean, I feel like I know the city by the back of my hand, but then when the game gets out, and usually I'll stick around and go to the post game and do all that because I'm working it, but I was done when the game was over today, so now I'm dealing with fan traffic. Good times. Do you ever not work, dude? Like, don't you work Monday through Friday? Now you still work on a weekend? What the hell's going on?
0: Yeah, I love doing this. Plus, I said this at the beginning of the show. I drive 12 hours through the night yesterday, and I don't know why. It's like I wasn't on vacation last week, but you know how you're always in a rush to get home, and you think like your kids and your wife are going to want to see you? So I get home about 4 in the morning, drove through the night. I wake up about 10. My wife's getting coffee and hanging out. I go, what are we going to do today? And she goes, well, I've got this girl thing. And, you know, so it's, then she leaves. She comes back half in the bag. And then so then I thought, well, this is a good time. She's probably in a good mood. I go, what are we doing tomorrow? I go, you know, it's in Phoenix. So in the morning, it's in the 80s here. And I go, well, why don't we go on a hike early in the morning? She goes, yeah, I'm having brunch with the girls at 10. And I'm like, oh, I'm glad I rushed home. So,
1: wow. You know. I would die for like that day. I would die for that day with nothing to do. Like, you know, like I would, if my wife said that, that'd be great. That'd be awesome.
0: Yeah. Well, your wife probably likes you. It's very questionable if my wife likes me at this point, but I digress. Pretty good offseason for the Seahawks. I mean, I know that the Rams are the Rams and they did all these things to try to catch and surpass the Seahawks. I understand that. But to get the JSN deal done and then today or yesterday, I guess, get the Devin Weatherspoon deal done. It just, I went over this in the last segment, the way that they've drafted, the guys they've traded for, the guys they've signed, like Lawrence and Darnold. I mean, I don't know if people realize this because the Seahawks are up in the Northwest and maybe they just thought, well, they just got good. I don't know that an executive has had a better, what, 3-4 year run in the NFL than John Schneider is still experiencing after signing his big two-ticket items this offseason. He's been pretty good.
1: Yeah, you know, it's funny, John, that when – you know, before this run that you mentioned that he's on, and I mean, yeah, he's on a run. There's no doubt he's on a heater with the draft picks they've had. I mean, the two guys in the first round four years ago in JSN and Witherspoon have both signed extensions and are really good. And the trades you mentioned, you know, before that, you know, he built the first Super Bowl team in 2014 or 2013, I guess it was, from scratch. You know, he got here in 2010 and along with Pete Carroll, but really it was John that was the architect of the team and putting it together. He's the scout, the personnel guy. You know, the 2010, 11, 12 draft specifically, a little bit the 13 draft, the guy was just, I mean, Pro Bowlers, Hall of Famers, All Pros, all that type of thing. And then there was a little bit of a rut. And frankly, there were people up here that were kind of questioning John Schneider for a few years. And I was kind of find that laughable. I'm like, I understand coaches kind of have a shelf life, but GMs usually know what they're doing. If they build one team, they can probably build another. And I don't ever say he was under pressure, unless it was Russell Wilson who tried to get him fired. But outside of that, it was this guy was this guy's just done a remarkable job. And then, you know, part of what had happened, I don't want to say they got cocky, but and listen, you cover the 49ers a lot. You cover this NFC West a lot. So you understand sometimes these teams, they're so loaded that you start taking chances in drafts, right? And, like, I'm going to take a reach, and I'm going to go for a running back like Christian Michael or a guy that's a knucklehead like Malik McDowell, which is what Schneider did. And you miss, but really it doesn't kill you because you got such good talent. But then we know the NFL is, at some point, guys end up having to get big contracts and want to leave and all that, and it hurts your depth. And that happened, but boy, he's been doing a hell of a job lately. We've tried to figure this out, maybe you know. I don't think any other GM in the NFL history has had built two Super Bowl champions rosters from scratch with two different quarterbacks and two different head coaches, but that's what this guy's done.
0: Yeah, I mean, he's on a heater. Like I said in the last segment, between the draft picks between 22 and 25 and the trades and the signings and then the re-signings, he's been absolute gold. One interesting thing this week, and Ian Furness from KJR in Seattle, he's leaving the Seahawks and the Cowboys preseason games. The Cowboys beat the Seahawks in Seattle 17-7, preseason game number one. This week, Terrion Arnold. Now, they're on Hard Knocks, are the Seahawks, and anybody who was watching Hard Knocks saw Terrion Arnold work out for the Seahawks. He worked out for New Orleans as well. He worked out for the Giants. People who know, he's got some major charges against him, but he's out. He's able to potentially get a job. Maybe the Seahawks know something. But is this kind of one of those things where when you're the champs, you have enough equity built up in the closet that your fans are like, well, give it a shot? What is the reason behind Terrion Arnold being in Seattle?
1: I mean, it's all those things, but I also look at it, I think it's just it's a low risk, high reward signing. I mean, you're not signing to a big contract. And so that's the first part that kind of comes into play. And, you know, he may never play. Like if he's exonerated, then maybe it works out for him. But, you know, we don't know. And the NFL, as we know, kind of is a judge and jury for themselves. They don't even worry about the judicial system sometimes. But, you know, there's a chance that he, even if he doesn't get convicted, that, or the charges don't stick and, you know, he claims his innocence, all those things, you know, there's a chance the NFL still suspends him for a while. But if he's able to play this year, you sign a guy that was a former first-round pick who, you know, has got a huge upside. You sign him for a, you know, next-to-nothing contract, and he could help you tremendously down the road. I think even Super Bowl champions aside, it's a great signing, right? Because, you know, I think the only thing connected to the Super Bowl is, you know, he had his choice, as you mentioned, to go to a handful of places. And he said, well, might as well go to the Super Bowl champs, right, if I can play. So, and they need some help at the corner position. Witherspoon's a great player who just signed that massive deal. But outside of that, Josh Jobe is a guy the 49ers cast aside. Now, they like him. They re-signed him to a pretty good deal. They let Reek Wolin walk and kept Jobe instead. But after that, it drops off a little bit. So I don't know if it was truly a position of need. But, John, I think it's a signing that certainly benefits them from a football standpoint as well, and something they probably could use down the road.
0: Yeah, and Mike McDonald, I saw. I mean, look, he didn't really fit in Detroit, but he's going to play in a different system in Seattle. And I know that Jalen Milroe, their backup quarterback who played tonight at Alabama, said, hey, this is a really good guy. And I think they did their homework on him, and they believe that he might be able to help them. Let's widen out the lens a little bit, just as far as the NFC West is concerned, because Ty Simpson had a nice day today, the quarterback out of Alabama, 21-26, 190 yards, 2 touchdowns. They go out and they get Myles Garrett, obviously. They get Trent McDuffie, and everybody's buzzing about the Rams. The 49ers, as always, have a ton of injuries. How do you look at the NFC West, and in your mind, have the Rams actually jumped the Seahawks?
1: Well, I think on paper you could probably make that argument. I mean, and I say that here in Seattle because that's a hard thing for people to kind of stomach here, but I think people understand it's what the Rams did in the offseason was spectacular. If they had a weakness, I guess it would have been at the corner position, and they went out and they get Trent McDuffie and Jalen Watson, which is massive. You add that to a Matthew Stafford, who's the MVP, and I mean, really, let's look back to last season. It was one or two plays determined who was going to the Super Bowl from the NFC. Whoever was going to go was going to win it because the AFC wasn't going to compete with those two teams. And heck, if San Francisco would have been healthy, I think it's safe to say they would have been there, right? Like, they would have been right there as well. But that substation thing that they have down there in the Bay Area messes them up. So, and apparently it still has. So that's fine.
0: Yes.
1: We'll let them figure it out. I mean, that's a you problem, Lund. I think people should blame you for that.
0: Right.
1: But,
0: Yes, that's my fault. Yeah. 100%.
1: But yeah. Yeah, no, they've been kind of humming along, and I think at the end of the day, it's the Rams probably are slightly ahead of Seattle, but by ever so slightly, and they don't play each other until December, which is crazy.
0: Yes, yeah.
1: So who knows what could happen before then, right? So, I think they're the two best teams in the NFC. I don't think the 49ers are too far behind. And sorry, Philadelphia. I'll tell you the one thing that's interesting. Dallas is going to be an interesting team this year. You know, I just got off the radio call for that one, and mm-hmm. you know, Christian Parker, their new defensive coordinator from Philadelphia. They bring him in, entire new defensive staff. They've got Caleb Downs, Malachi Lawrence, 5 of their 7 draft picks on the defense. And if they had even an average defense last year, they win the NFC East. I mean, they had a top 5 offense. They had the worst defense scoring on defense in the NFL. They're going to be better defensively. There's no doubt about that. And if that's the case, they could be an issue, man. They could be a problem, Dallas, in the NFC. But as far as the NFC West is concerned, it's probably Rams, Seattle, 49ers. But it's a whisker between those three teams.
0: Yeah. I got to jump. I'll talk to you on Tuesday on your show. If you're in Seattle, make sure that you listen to us. Ian and I chop it up on Tuesdays at 2:00 Pacific as well. So make sure you're in there. And we always get a ton of calls from Seattle. So I'm sure we'll get some more tonight, man. I hope you had a great call. Get out of that traffic and we'll talk to you on Tuesday.
1: Thanks, buddy. I'll talk to you soon. Take care.
0: All right, man. That is Ian Furness, KJR in Seattle. And I think 2 years ago, he was the Washington State Broadcaster of the Year. So how about that? I just got done on the radio call for the Seahawks and the Cowboys. The Cowboys win 17-7 in Seattle in preseason game number 1. Love to get your thoughts on that conversation. The NFC West, I still think, is the best in all of football. And as he said, Rams loaded up. The Seahawks just signed their own, the two biggest ones, JSN. And they just got done with Devin Weatherspoon yesterday as well. So give us your thoughts at 310-840-4910. All right, I told you already, this might just be the best day in sports television history. I'll throw it to the guys. You can give us your thoughts as well. We'll do it coming up next, hour number 2, late night version of Sports Night, only here on Westwood One Sports and, of course, the Westwood One Sports app.
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1: Yes, it is already hour number two. What a great first hour. We gave you the five things you absolutely positively have to know. Got a little bit into some preseason action. We just talked to Ian Furness from KJR in Seattle. He's absolutely great. He just got done to into play-by-play for the Cowboys and the Seahawks in Seattle. The Cowboys win that 17-7, and we will get into a bunch of preseason superlatives. In about 20 minutes, we'll do some Dodgers Brewers, though. That's kind of going on, and could that be a National League Championship Series preview? We'll get into some NFL coaches. We got a ton of stuff. And then, of course, at the top of next hour, already start thinking about this, top of next hour, you can take over the show. We should be talking about blank at 310-840-4910 here on Westwood One Sports. You take over the show. We can talk about anything you want in about an hour. But again, you don't have to wait until that. If you got something on your mind, 310-840-4910. All right, I could be a prisoner of the moment, but when this came out earlier this week, I couldn't wait because I talked about this on my local show, which I do Monday through Friday in San Francisco, but I couldn't wait to talk about this on a national level because I was thinking about this and I'm like, okay, March Madness is amazing. Whether you want to say it's, you know, Final Four weekend or the first Thursday or the first Thursday, Friday, if you want to cheat, or if you really want to cheat, the first 4 days of the tournament are great. As an individual thing, one day, we all praise at the altar, the Super Bowl. If you're looking at it from an international standpoint, we just finished the World Cup. There's nothing better, especially when the U.S. kind of made a bit of a run. You can, you know, the Olympics, depending on what, again, the hockey was just awesome last February. I love the Summer Olympics. I mean, there's a lot of things to choose from. There's no doubt about it. There, you know, if you're into the NBA, the playoffs for a couple of months are absolutely great. But all I'm talking about here is one individual day. And it used to be that the NBA ruled Christmas Day. And it was cool. I mean, you know, all these different games, and they put them together, and you'd wait. And so the schedule comes out this week, and we already knew what the NFL had done on Christmas Day. So get this. This is the Christmas Day schedule from start to finish. So first game that is that's happening is the Spurs and the Knicks. That will kick everything off. Spurs and the Knicks in NBA Finals redo. Then just an hour later, the Packers will take on the Bears. Then an hour and a half after that, Giannis and the Heat will take on Jason Tatum and the Celtics in a great game. That's going to be on ABC, by the way. Then you're going to have to flip over to Netflix 2 hours after that, because then you got Bills and Broncos. And remember, that was a great that's a great playoff redo as well. A lot of people thought Josh Allen should have won that game and that the Buffalo didn't have a Lamar Jackson, did not have a Patrick Mahomes. It was a perfect time for the Bills to get to the Super Bowl. Did not happen. And then the Broncos, of course, lost the AFC Championship game. We got Bills and Broncos. Then after that, LeBron goes back to L.A. for a juicy one, 76ers and the Lakers on ESPN. Then after that, the Thunder and the Timberwolves, and that's one of the more underrated ones. And you got, of course, ball going to the Timberwolves. The Thunder and the Spurs are going to duke it out in the Western Conference. Then after that, that would be 15 minutes after that game starts, you got the Rams and the Seahawks, and many people think that that is going to be not only for the NFC, but again for the Super Bowl. So you have an NFC championship redo between the Rams and the Seahawks. And then if that's not enough, while the Warriors aren't what the Warriors used to be, they're still good enough with Steph Curry and company to be on Christmas Day. And 2 hours after Rams and Seahawks starts, Nuggets and Warriors. My question to you is, when are you supposed to do Christmas? Now, look, I don't have kids of a certain age. I just had a kid graduate college. We've got a couple of high schoolers in the house. They're not getting up real early. It happens when it happens. If we open presents in front of the TV, it's 100% fine. Spurs at Knicks, Packers at Bears, Heat at Celtics, Bills at Broncos, 76ers at Lakers, Thunder at Timberwolves, Rams at Seahawks, Nuggets at Warriors. Now, not only are those amazing games with a multitude of stars, but just think about just how juicy all those games are. Like, these aren't any accidents. Spurs and Knicks is the NBA Finals redo. Packers and Bears hate each other. Heat and Celtics, you've got Giannis who almost went to the Celtics. Bills and Broncos is a playoff redo. 76ers at Lakers is LeBron James as a 76er going back to the Lakers, and that didn't end in a great way. Rams and Seahawks right now is the best rivalry in all of the NFL. And the Nuggets and the Warriors, that's not a big rivalry or anything like that, but it's still Steph Curry in the twilight of his career. So every single one of those games has something. It's not just let's put two teams together that are really, really good and just see. You know, let's, you know, if it was Kansas City, like the Chiefs with Patrick Mahomes, I think are going to bounce back. But it's not like the Chiefs randomly playing, you know, the 49ers or something. Like, those are two really good teams. They played in the Super Bowl a couple of years ago, but it's not maybe the hottest one now. I mean, the hottest rivalry is Rams at Seahawks. That's there. The teams that hate each other the most are the Packers and the Bears. That's there. Spurs and Knicks is a redo of the finals. That's there. LeBron going back to L.A. That's there. Like, every one of these games is juicy. So while I may be a prisoner of the moment, can you make the argument that as far as just being a pure sports fan, like that's your Christmas present? Like you get a, let me give you a little insight. As you get a little bit older, and I, you know, obviously I don't know how old you are, but maybe you're in this age already. Like when you're young, it, you know, you can't sleep at night. You get a bit older and it's like whatever. And then when you become an adult and you, which I'm kind of am and kind of not, so I'm a little bit jealous at times, but you know, it's all about giving. And I never understood, you know, my dad would just sit there with his, you know, with his coffee and all this. And we had this great tradition where we made these strawberry waffles. And my parents, this was just brilliant, by the way. Let me give you a piece of advice real quick. So the way my parents did Christmas was they said, here's what you got to do. Because my mom, you know, she always takes credit for this. She never cooked, so I had to learn how to cook. So we had a Belgian waffle maker, and they said, here's the deal. You got to have a pot of coffee. You got to have the waffles going, and we did strawberries and whipped cream, and you had syrup, and you had to have a side of bacon. And they said, when you have everything made and there's coffee out there and you've poured a cup of coffee for both, my dad would tell me this, for both me and your mom, then you guys could wake us up. By the way, nothing before 6 a.m. So we would start everything at 6 a.m. No one could wake up before 6 a.m. And we'd make this feast with the coffee, with the waffles, with the tradition, all that kind of stuff, the side of bacon. And that would maybe take, I don't know, another hour. So that would buy them another hour of sleep. So at 7 o'clock, you know, mom, dad, we'd slam their door down and that was fine. But then at least they could walk out to coffee, food, and then we would go and open our presents. So it bought them a little bit of time. And then my dad would sit there and he would really enjoy actually watching us open the presents. You realize that as you get older, it's not about me anymore. It's about watching them rip open the presents, them getting really happy and everything else. But that aside, I mean, that's about as good as it gets if you're a real sports fan to see those type of games with those kind of rivalries. And I'm going to go ahead and say it. I think that that is the greatest single as far as, and they've done this before. This isn't brand new. I get that. But to have all these different rivalries, to have that many stars, to have this many games, which have those kind of dripping side stories to them, that's about as good as it gets as far as sports is concerned. All right, have I made a compelling enough argument? 310-840-4910. I'll go to you, Will. I mean, does it get better than that? Now, I know you're in North Carolina, so the Panthers mm-hmm. could be there. You might be a little happier for that. Charlotte could be on that list. You could be a little happier for that. But, I mean, as far as big stars, storylines, start to finish in the day, that's about as good as it gets, is it not?
2: It is as good as it gets. And, like, I came to know Christmas Day, like, I love Christmas. It's my favorite holiday anyway. So, like,
1: oh, yeah.
2: you do the Christmas festivities, and then it's like an additional present is cutting on the Cavs and the Warriors back in the day, or the Heatles back in the day.
1: Yeah.
2: You know what I mean? And yeah. It's like the NFL, while I love the NFL, but I've gotten to a point the last few years where it's like, oh, I'm just watching the football now, and I forget the NBA piece. And it's like, nah, like I want this to be the NBA's day. And this lineup that we have this year, it's like, I mean, it's a banger from top to bottom. Like, I love it.
1: Yeah. Yeah. You're right. As I'm just looking at the NFL games that they're throwing. And again, look, the NBA is doing as well as it can. Let's just throw the NFL for a minute. Spurs and the Knicks is an awesome game, and it's the NBA Finals rematch. Heat and Celtics is a huge one. 76ers at Lakers, you can't throw anything bigger than that when LeBron goes back to L.A. Thunder and Timberwolves is a good one. You got Anthony Edwards and LaMelo on that, so you got some stars there. And then you end it with Steph Curry versus Jokic. Those are two of the biggest stars in the league. But then as you point out, then, okay, the NFL says, okay, let me counter that. Packers-Bears, the oldest and nastiest rivalry. The Rams and Seahawks is the best one in the league right now. And the Bills and Broncos, you know, Bills Mafia going crazy. It's a rematch of a playoff game. I mean, could they have put some more stars out there? Sure. But, I mean, That's three just amazing games. So I just, if I was the NBA, I would be pissed, though, because it kind of did start with them. But the NFL doesn't care. They try to trample everything in its path. So it's not entirely fair, but good for us. That's going to be amazing. If I had young kids, I don't know what I would do. You know, because young kids are like, well, we're opening presents. And I'm like, yeah, go ahead. I'm going to be in front of the TV. You can do both. You can do both. But I know in our household, when I was growing up, it was like there was no distractions. You were opening presents. My parents were like, who did you get that from? You got to make sure you thank them. Like, we were focused on presents. We didn't have a TV on. Like, people are going to be like, sorry. Don't know what to tell you. The TV's got to be on. Yeah. That's pretty good. That's about as good as it gets for a one-day lineup. That's pretty good. But you're right. I know that there are purists, like people who cover the NBA, who are like, why'd the NFL have to do that to us? Because when I was growing up, there wasn't any NFL. And what they used to do, people of a certain age know this, they used to have like the East-West Shrine Game on or something. There'd be like a college all-star game, and that was the only football you got in the day. They didn't have any NFL games. You know, unless it was a Sunday or something. But I mean, if you had a non-Sunday Christmas, they didn't do that. You know, the NFL's like, sorry, you know, we'll let you have the day, and then the NBA would do that. And then you said something before, Will. You said this off the air, and Steve Kerr has been an advocate of this. I mean, if it wasn't about finances, which it is, and about revenue, which it is, then a lot of people would love to just start the NBA season on Christmas. And I'd be one of those people because this week, as the schedule came out, you know, everybody complaining about back-to-backs and 3-4s and 3-5s. What I mean by that is 3 games in 4 nights, 3 games in 5 nights kind of a thing. But, hey, you could do away with those things, but you'd have to cut it down to about, you know, starting the season a couple months later. But nobody's going to give away that kind of revenue, you know? Yeah. It'd make for a much better, like 60 games. You play 60 games, it'd be a great NBA season, but nobody's going to give away, you know, here's 20 games that we're going to lop off the schedule. It's going to cost you X amount of money to do that. Nah, they're not going to do that.
2: And the thing is like around Christmas time is when people really start paying attention.
1: Right.
2: You know what I mean?
1: Yeah. Yep, 100%. Like those first couple months, I don't care. And the other thing is as we've heard this a million times, you know, the players fighting the player side and the owner side are fighting because it's like, yeah, we don't want to do the 65 game thing. Come on, don't cut us off from the all-star teams and the contracts and all that that's tied into the 65 games. But that's what about they should be playing. They should be playing 60 to 65 games. I mean, all the other games, like we know, you get to the midway point of the season, you get to the all-star, like all-star game, for example. We know who's going to the playoffs. We know who stinks. We know who's winning divisions. We know who's top seeds. Like, but they play those final games just, you know, make sure they get everybody paid. So there you go. Anyway, I'm excited. I'd love it to be Christmas tomorrow. That's going to be I'm not going to be able to sleep. Daddy, I can't sleep. I'm going to get all these presents. It's like, whatever. I'm not even going to watch you open presents. Make sure you have your phone. Make sure you take video of you opening the presents so I can see it later. I'll be watching think how many TVs you need. Spurs and Knicks, an hour later is Packers Bears. An hour and a half after that is Heat Celtics. Like, you're going to

0: And usually, like, you're in the midst of taking a vacation, you know? Like, you're on your, like, third or fourth day of vacation. You're like, oh, this is incredible. So, anyway, give me your thoughts. I think it is the best single sports day maybe that I've ever seen. And I could be a prisoner of the moment, but that's pretty good. 310-840-4910. All right, before we get to the long discussion that we will have about preseason games, who stood out so far, we'll get into that coming up in about 20-25 minutes. But let's hit a little bit of baseball, because there is one rivalry that is going on in the National League right now, and the two played again today. And while everybody is ready to throw a three-peat the Dodgers' way, and then we'll get into a very long offseason, a lockout and everything, with the main topic being, see, the Dodgers are dominating everything, we've got to change the rules. There's one team that could absolutely prevent that, and the pitching matchups are amazing. I don't know if it'd make any difference in terms of how long the lockout would be, but certainly this team is going to be very difficult for the Dodgers to get by over the last couple of years. It might be the most difficult team that they could potentially get by. We'll get into that conversation coming up next. Then we'll get to a ton of NFL talk. And then at the top of the hour, in less than 45 minutes, you take over the show. We should be talking about blank. Put this in your phone right now at 310-840-4910. Nothing is off limits. We'll do it at the top of the third hour of the program, only here on Sports Night on Westwood One Sports and the Westwood One Sports app.
1: 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The Seahawks-Patriots Wednesday night opener is less than a month away.
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0: Friend.
1: What's happening? Thanks for joining us. Will is here, producer of the program. Alex is running the ship tonight on Westwood One Sports and the Westwood One Sports app. If you would download that app, you can listen to all the programs 24-7, 365. That's where we are. Tons of stuff to talk about. In about 20 minutes, we'll get into preseason superlatives. We had some games last night. We've had some tonight. We'll have some more tomorrow as well to finish up week one in the preseason. What have we learned? What kind of injuries? What rookies are doing good, bad, all that kind of stuff. The good, bad, and the ugly. We'll get into that. We're going to hit some baseball right now. By the way, the big story of the day, Joshua Baez of the Cardinals goes into Wrigley Field his first three at-bats. As a major leaguer, hits three home runs. No one's ever done that. And I was just looking at something during the break. By the way, you can always hit me up at John Lund Radio, 24-7, 365. There was a card this morning I'm looking at. It was, you know, it was rated a 10, and I'm a card collector. $180 card. Someone just paid $1,250 after he just hit three home runs. Absolutely crazy. That business is absolutely nuts. I don't have any cards of his, unfortunately, but people are going crazy on him. Now, speaking of baseball, everybody is assuming, I think, that the Dodgers are going to win their third consecutive championship, and then we go into the offseason, and who knows, into the unknown. And with the Dodgers winning, many people will say, you see, it's broken. The Dodgers keep winning. They've got an unfair advantage, massive unfair advantages. They got this loophole. They put players on credit cards. They've got more revenue. They've got more money. They've got more spending. And I've made that argument. Kyle Tucker signed a massive contract for the Dodgers. They just can put him on the bench. Edwin Diaz is terrible as their closer right now. No, but, you know, put him on the bench. Blake Snell hardly starts games. He's finally back. He'll probably get hurt again. Tyler Glass now gets hurt a ton. Tucker's been absolutely terrible. Like I said, Mookie Betts is 33 with an OPS in the sixes. And the Dodgers can just go ahead and do business. I mean, that's been my biggest argument with the Dodgers is there's other teams who make one or two mistakes and hamstrings them for a long time, you know, let alone three or four mistakes like in that division. Like the Giants are terrible. They've made three or four mistakes. They can't do business as usual. You know, the Padres, it's amazing what they've been able to do in a market that's not considered a big market. They've made three or four major mistakes. Cronenworth stinks this year. Manny Machado's well below things. Bogarts isn't very good. I mean, you can go on down the line. All those guys they've signed to the big contracts have not been good. It hamstrings the way that they can do business. A.J. Preller is always aggressive. Their general manager, he made two trades at the deadline for pitchers who have expiring contracts. They can't add more money long-term to their payroll. But the Dodgers can continue to roll, and that becomes the biggest issue. Now, that doesn't mean I'm blaming the Dodgers. What I'm doing is, as everybody else is assuming that they're going to win their third consecutive championship. We go into the offseason, we have a long lockout, and everybody stares at the Dodgers and says, it's because of them. And what I would say now is, not so fast, my friend. The Brewers won again, 4-1. Season series after tonight is 5-2 Brewers. And I was looking at the potential matchups in the playoffs. Think about this. We were just talking about how great the Christmas Day is as far as the NFL and the NBA games are concerned. If the Dodgers and the Brewers were to meet up in the NLCS, Mizorowski versus Yamamoto potentially in game one, Henderson versus Scooble in game two, there's a couple of different options probably for the Brewers, and maybe Blake Snell will be healthy. Who knows? Kyle Harrison, who's on the shelf right now, has been absolutely great for them. Harrison would be in there at some point, maybe game three, maybe game four. But, I mean, you'd be looking at guys like that, like a Harrison, a Gasser, a Henderson, a Mizorowski. For the Dodgers, you'd be looking at Yamamoto, Scooble. Maybe, I'm not sure what's going to happen with Ohtani, if he's going to be pitching or not. Maybe he is, maybe he's not. Maybe Snell's going to be there. Maybe Glasnow's going to be there. But my point is that would be an amazing matchup, Mizorowski versus Yamamoto in game number one. But the Brewers have been a team, and look, the playoffs are completely different. You know, the last time that the Dodgers got taken out, it was by Arizona in 23. You know, the Padres have had some success against the Dodgers. You never know. The playoffs are the playoffs, and it's a totally different thing. But, you know, I'm looking at this whole thing, and like game one, Mizorowski versus Yamamoto. Could you imagine that? Right now, Mizorowski's got a 1.77 ERA pitch today against the Dodgers. They win 4-1. I mean, he's been absolutely great. So, you know, just depending. And Scooble by that point, I think, will be very, very comfortable. But what a ridiculous series it could be. And look, Cubs fans are sitting out there. And again, top of the hour, you can take over the show. You can make your argument for the Cubs. They've been very, very good. They lost today. It took a ridiculous effort by a rookie to hit three home runs. Pete Crow Armstrong is, to me, the MVP. It's not Ohtani because he's not pitching. Pete Crow Armstrong, who got off to a little bit of a slow start, has been great. The Cubs fortified their pitching both in their rotation and in their bullpen. I don't know if it's quite enough. Do they have a true number one? I mean, you're looking at, as I said, in this series, you're looking at Yamamoto versus Mizrowski. And I think to win a World Series, you've got to have a true number one hammer type of a pitcher, and then it kind of goes from there. I think both of these teams, the Brewers and the Dodgers, have so much depth in the rotation. I think it's hard to beat those kind of teams. But the Cubs could. You know, it doesn't mean that it's going to be these two teams. In fact, I was looking this morning, and I often like to say, if you're a betting man, yes, I am. So as far as the National League is concerned, the Dodgers are still the favorites. Brewers are number two behind that. The Braves behind that. The Braves have lost a couple in a row to Arizona. Arizona is a really interesting team in the come playoff time. Cubs are plus 600 after that. The Phillies could get hot. They've got enough talent. I still don't know how the Padres are doing it. They're getting their bats are coming around a little bit. And because they picked up Robbie Ray at the deadline, they picked up a couple, you know, they picked up Casey Mize at the deadline. They could be a team. So, you know, there's a handful of teams in there. There could be some teams. I'm definitely not counting the Cubs out of this whole thing. All I'm simply saying is before we hand it to the Dodgers, I think Milwaukee's going to be one of those teams. I watched that game today, and Mizrowski is just near impossible to beat, and I don't care if it is Yamamoto as good as he's been. Now, look, the Dodgers' bats will come around. They'll probably get healthy. It's going to be really difficult to beat them, but watching that game today, that is going to be awesome, man. That is just that. If that is the NLCS, it's going to be awesome. Now, I made the argument the other, might have been a week, might have been 2 weeks ago, and it may sound insane, and maybe this just has nothing to do with nothing, and the lockout is going to get done the way that it always does. And this is how it gets done. The owners kind of set a deadline. They think to themselves, okay, if we're going to get our full revenue from the TV networks, if we're going to, you know, get all the money that we're due, there's a certain deadline that needs to be set, and they'll just wait. They'll try to, like they're doing right now, they're throwing out, you know, we're going to do a salary cap, here's the floor. They're throwing all sorts of things. That's what you do when you negotiate. Deadlines spur action, and so at their deadline, which we're not sure what it is, I mean, we could speculate, and I'm sure there's a lot smarter people than me that could say this is the drop-dead date, but there's a drop-dead date in there that basically where the owners will get their full amount of money, their full amount of revenue from the TV networks, and on that day, they'll make sure that things are done before that date. That's just kind of how it's going to work as far as the lockout is concerned. But my theory was, and kind of still is, that if the Dodgers roll through the playoffs, and I'm not a Dodgers fan, I'm just a sports fan. I'm a fan of, people ask me this all the time. Hey, Lund, what are you a fan of? I'm a fan of stories. I've been doing this so long now that I'm long ago desensitized to a favorite team, and I root for stories. And to me, I'm not a Dodgers fan because I've brought this up before, and people are like, well, you like the Dodgers. I don't. What I think is what's best for the game is that the Dodgers do roll through this whole thing and do it again so that we can all say the system is broken. You know, they dominated again. They had all the money. They had all the guys on layaway. They bought the guys with credit cards. They did this. They did that. They had these unfair advantages. See, they've won three in a row, and the game's getting boring. Because of a team like Milwaukee, who's fully capable of beating them, or a team like the Cubs, who I think is fully capable of beating them, but specifically the Brewers, and watching that game today and the way Mizrowski pitched and thinking, It's what Milwaukee does. They are the quintessential team, the perfect dictionary definition of the team that is, okay, we're not major market, and we'll trade Freddie Peralta and we're still good. And we can lose Corbin Burns and we're still good. And Willy Adames can go to San Francisco and we're still good. Like, they're just resilient to everything because they've got a system. They have the number one prospect in all of baseball right now, does Milwaukee. Like, what? They're just that team. Them, Tampa, there's a few teams where it's like, look, we don't need money. And so those are the teams. Like, if Milwaukee wins it, for example, and maybe this is just my convoluted mind, but if Milwaukee wins it, then the major market owners, specifically the Dodgers, can say, see, the system's not broken. A small market team, and Milwaukee is considered that, small market team just won. They just beat us. The mighty Dodgers with all the money, all the advantages, all the loopholes. Milwaukee just beat us. The system's not broken. But we all know that it is, and we all know that, you know, there's teams like Tampa and Milwaukee, and they know how this thing is done. I don't know how Milwaukee does it every single year, honestly. There needs, you know, for all these different kind of things that we do, and you know, Netflix and all these different things, and all these sports stories that we throw out. There are all these documentaries. Somebody's got to delve into the Brewers and the way that they're doing this stuff. Because this season they lose Peralta, no big deal. Woodruff gets hurt, no big deal. They lose Corbin Burns, no big deal. They lose, you know, just every guys walk out left and right. Nope, better guy just comes in. This better guy comes in. They have a system. They're scrappy. They play hard. They get great pitching. Mesorowski comes out of nowhere. They bring in some guy you never heard of. They make a trade for a guy. Like, Kyle Harrison's the perfect example. Like, with the Giants, he was okay. Goes to the Red Sox in a trade. Red Sox have him down at AAA. Pitches a little bit for him. Nah, not really. They do a tweak here, a tweak there. They move him over on the mound a little bit. All of a sudden, Kyle Harrison becomes unhittable. And it's not like Kyle Harrison came from nowhere. He was a third-round pick by the Giants. He was at one point the top left-handed prospect in all of baseball, but he kind of went from the Giants to the Red Sox, and not that big of a deal. Andrew Vaughn kind of washes out with the White Sox, comes on. He's really good. Like, just they just know what they're doing. And so my fear is, and maybe this is just totally misplaced, because I'd rather see the Brewers win. I don't know why it is. Just I'd love to see the small market team win. I think that most people think that. But from a lockout standpoint, I do wonder if the Dodgers roll through again, if we have a bigger case to say, guys, do we need any more evidence that the game is broken? Versus a team like Milwaukee does it, and you say, and then the major market owners in New York and L.A. and Chicago can say, well, it's not broken. See, Milwaukee just won. Like, what if it was a Milwaukee versus Tampa, the two teams that do it right without the money? What if we had a Milwaukee-Tampa World Series? Would the lockout last longer? I mean, again, maybe it's just crazy in my mind that I'm thinking that way, that because then the major market owners can go, well, it was Tampa versus Milwaukee. We don't need to change anything. This thing doesn't seem broken to me. And or are the players thinking of themselves versus, to me, if it's the Yankees and the Dodgers roll through this thing and it's three in a row, I think the small market guys can throw up their arms and go, we just had a Yankees-Dodgers World Series. The Dodgers have won it three times in a row. Like, we got to fix this thing. Maybe it doesn't matter at this point. Maybe it's just, it is what it is. And I had a guy on my local show during the week that said, hey, he's really optimistic. I'm not. I'm not optimistic at this thing at all. I think it's going to be a long time, regardless of who wins, who loses. But in my mind, I'm thinking, if it's major market teams and they roll through, maybe we have a better argument, and maybe this thing is a little bit shorter versus if it's Tampa and the Brewers. But the Brewers are good. I mean, the Brewers, they're playing the Dodgers well this year. Mizorowski is really tough to beat. I would just love to see the series, because I'm watching this thing going, whoa, these are the two teams. So give me your thoughts. Thought I'd throw a little bit of baseball in there. Hit us up at 310-840-4910. You want to get into some baseball, 310-840-4910 here on Sports Tonight on Westwood One Sports and the Westwood One Sports app. By the way, guys, during the last break, I re-taped my fingers, re-bandaged my fingers. Looking much better. I think we've got this thing under control.
0: Thank God.
1: I'm going to have to wipe
2: love
1: this.
2: Love to hear it.
1: I think I'm going to have to wipe this studio down. It looks like it's a murder scene. For those who just joined the show, Jesus. I was trying to cut a piece of bread today, and I sliced two of my fingers, and I tried to wrap it because it was right before I was leaving to the show. Yeah, there's a lot of DNA in this room.
0: At first, the way you described it, I thought you were like Edward Scissorhand in there.
1: No, I'm not kidding together. You. I gotta send you a picture of this.
0: Please do.
1: Keep in mind that when I do send you this, that this is actually better, and it still looks bad. But before I had jammed gauze in there, and I wrapped my hand, and but I was in a hurry. I'm driving one handed to the studio, and I have a car that drives itself, so I got pretty lucky with that. But when I first got in here, I was working one-handed, and I didn't realize that it kind of looks like a bit of a murder scene in here, but I'll make sure I get some stuff cleaned up. I'm sure they will not like that. I think I'll have to go back to that. I hope they have one of these. I haven't looked. If it's a workplace, it has to have one of those, the cabinet with all the stuff in it.
0: Oh,
1: right?
0: Yeah.
1: All the band-aids.
0: Oh, yeah,
1: and
0: for sure.
1: Yeah, I got to find it. I don't know where it is, but I got to find
0: probably
1: it.
0: Probably next to the AC looks unit like, that they don't turn on.
1: I mean, it may take me a minute. I might be late for the next segment.
0: That's okay.
1: Because I do have to clean this up before I get out of here. But we're going to have trouble on our hands. All right, let's get into the NFL. We have made you wait long enough as far as preseason is concerned. Let's start with the coaches, because you may have forgotten a lot of new coaches: Bills, Giants, Ravens, Browns, Steelers, Dolphins, Cardinals, Raiders, Falcons, Titans. Who's going to succeed? who is not going to succeed. And then 25 minutes from now, whatever it is you want to get into, we will open it up to you. We should be talking about blank. So whether it's baseball related, whether you're going to tell me crazy, call me crazy if I think that one team winning in a major market team or not is going to make a difference come lockout time, or any of the superlatives you've seen, good, bad, or ugly from your teams. Ty Simpson was great for the Rams today. Deshaun Watson put on a bit of a show, some injuries early on. So anything you want to talk about in about 25 minutes, we will open it up to you at 310-840-4910. It is your late night version of Sports Night, only here on Westwood One Sports and the Westwood One Sports app.
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1: Hi, welcome back. We are 19 minutes away from you taking over the show. We always have a great time, and we take it as long as you are great. And when you take over the show, you are great. So at the top of the hour, put this in your phone right now, 310-840-4910. The reason we do it is because you're probably, whether you're anywhere in the United States, Canada, listening on Sirius XM 375, hundreds and hundreds of radio stations across the country, Westwood One Sports app, westwoodonesports.com. You're always thinking to yourself, why isn't he talking about my team? Why isn't he talking about baseball? Why isn't he talking about football? Why isn't he talking about LeBron? Why isn't he talking about... So at the top of the hour, we let you take over the show. Nothing is off limits at 310-840-4910. We should be talking about blank. We'll do that at the top of the hour. You'll be happy to know that... No more murder scene. I had cut my fingers before, but everything is great. By the way, I don't think my energy is off tonight. I would have an excuse. Now, not as much as Will has an excuse. Will's producing the program on the weekends. He's an absolute madman. He does three consecutive shows back to back to back. And you've got about 2 hours and 20 minutes left. How you holding up, by the way? I always like to check in on you. Everything good?
22: We're good. We're still upbeat. You know, the talk about NBA on Christmas kind of got me fired up. So that's the pick me up I needed, quite frankly.
1: Very nice. Very nice. I just like to make sure. I just grabbed another energy drink. I don't know why many people love to fly. I was up in the Bay Area, do a regular show Monday through Friday up there. And I drove back to Arizona after the show yesterday and drove through the night. My wife, who I'm not sure is overly concerned with me right now, but she called me as I started my drive yesterday. And she goes, well, what time are you going to be home? It was like, I don't know, it was like 6 o'clock, 6:30 at night. And I said, you know, I'm going to just drive through the night, or, you know, I might stop once or something. And I drive an electric car. So I said I could stop at one of the charging stations and take a nap and everything like that. And I did that for maybe an hour as I was charging, put the pillow behind my head. But then what I started doing is I thought I could do both at the same time. And I know that Kyle Shanahan was in an accident, and that was in the back of my mind with the, you know, the autopilot on. But I had autopilot on, and I had the seat back a little bit. I was paying attention, but I did have a pillow behind my head as I was listening. And by the way, I always put talk on because talk keeps me up. Music will make me kind of sleepy, even if I'm like cranking Metallica or something. So I had the windows kind of just a little bit down because... as Alex can tell you, like, especially when I was going through Southern California, beautiful, just beautiful. The wind's going through.
0: Oh, yeah.
1: It's about midnight, 1 in the morning. No one's out. I mean, I love driving through the night. Because I think you said this, Alex. You love doing overnights because, like, no one's bothering you. No one's around. So even driving through L.A., like, there's no traffic. Cars taking over, winds going through. It was beautiful.
0: Especially here right now in summertime, it's like a cool 78, maybe 76 during the nighttime hours, and you're driving. It's just a couple people on the side of the road, maybe one person over there in a Waymo, but everybody leaves me alone. I cook curry. No, like, it's true. I cook curry in the studio. I can go smoke a joint down the street and stare at some cats. Yeah. Like, it's great. It's great. In heaven.
1: It's great.
0: I'm literally in heaven.
1: It was.
22: Just bliss.
1: Oh, it is. It's amazing. I had like all four windows down, so getting some air was, I don't even remember. I was just flipping around, listening to different type of things, from talk to sports to just whatever was on. I was flipping around, whatever kept me compelled so that I could stay awake. And then I had a pillow behind my head. I had it on autopilot, still had my eyes on the road. Took one actual hour nap around Palm Springs, took about 1 hour nap there, and then it was good. And then it was beautiful. I was coming into Arizona, and like the sun was coming up over the red rocks and everything this morning at about 4:30 in the morning. It was phenomenal. It was just beautiful. And then, like I said, got home about 4:30. Dog missed me like I had been gone for 3 years, was snuggling me and nuzzling me and everything. Wife was like, don't take my covers. And then I was like, you know, this morning, like, hey, let's hang out. She's like, no, I'm out of here. I got stuff to do. But it was a glorious night, about 12 hours in the car. Didn't mind. You know, nobody bugging you. Isn't that, you get your own think tank going on. God, yeah. What am I doing with my life? You know, that whole thing, you know?
22: Either that or you just put music in a podcast or something like that on. Yeah. Like,
1: oh, yeah.
22: It's a vibe and a half.
1: It is. But, you know, I like my alone time. I definitely like being with people. But, man, I would suggest, I don't know if, you know, probably can't do it monthly, but, like, it's a great, like, clearing of the mind. Because, you know, sometimes you just, all you got to do is think. And, you know, you're just sitting there like, okay, you know, got to get my life going. Got to do this. Got to do that. Like, it's just, it was cool. I had a good time. So I just blew this whole segment on that. But anyway, I thought I would bring it up.
0: You stop it.
1: It was a wonderful drive last night. That was nice. I thought maybe I'd be tired tonight because, you know, like I said, I got basically 1 hour, got home about, like I said, sun up. So it was about 5:30. Got home, got into bed. I can't sleep late. It screws up my thought.
0: Really?
1: Got up kind of. Yeah. I can't sleep late at all.
0: Huh.
1: Now, my 22-year-old son, he gets up at noon every day. It's really nice.
0: Oh, yeah. Sometimes it's 1 p.m. for me. It's so nice.
1: See, but you work all night.
0: It's true.
1: Like, what time do you get out of there? What time do you get out of there?
0: So tonight, here I'm out at 3, but normally the Monday through Friday, it's 11 p.m., so I get home at midnight.
1: Oh, okay. But yeah. But see, we're all the same. I think all three of us are the same here. It's like, I can't just get, like, I get home at midnight Pacific, 3 a.m. Yes. East. And it takes me, like, we got a room downstairs with a bed and everything, and my wife, when she used to like me, would say, well, just come up anyway. I don't care. You know, I don't care what time it is. Even if you wake me up. Now she's like, now she's like, yeah, why don't you just sleep downstairs and not wake me up? But you know why? I think I'm rationalizing this, is that, you know, I get into that, and I have to read for a couple hours, or I have to, you know, somehow I have to wind down.
0: It's true.
1: You know?
0: No, John, you bring up a good point. I've talked to people about this before with my friends because I've done this for like a decade now. And I'm like, so when you get off your 9 to 5, do you go home and go to bed at 6 p.m.? They're like, no. Right. Like, it's insane. I'm like, it's the same thing. I just got off of work. What do you want me to do?
1: Yeah.
0: Like, lay down as a Dracula and just, oh, yes, I'm going to sleep. No, it doesn't work like that.
22: I don't know. I'm able to flip the switch, you guys.
0: No, you can't.
22: I can just call
1: Gavin. Are you?
22: I'm able to just, it's also a little bit later over here on the East Coast. But
0: well, that's true.
22: I'm able to just conk out. Like, I don't have to, when my head hits the pillow, like, I'm out.
1: So after tonight, so you'll, when we're done, you're done at 3 a.m. East. Can you sleep within like a half hour of the end of the show?
22: Easily.
1: Really?
22: As soon as I lay down, like, I might scroll the phone or something, but like, as soon as I put that phone down, I will be out within like 5 to 10 minutes.
1: Man, I can't do that. I cannot. I'm jealous of you because my old man could do that. I'd be talking to him. He was amazing. Now maybe the scotch had something to do with it, but he would. We would be 1 second. We'd be talking. And then, like, within 5 minutes, and he was a big snorer, he'd just be like, and I was like, dude, like, you're a, like, less than 5 minutes. I was really jealous of that because I probably need like an hour of calm down time.
0: Oh, at least.
1: Yeah.
0: For me, too, it's like living in L.A. so long, you've been here for a long time, too, and Will never leave when he gets here. There's so many people always doing things and always wanting to talk. It's like nighttime. Yes. I feel like it's like, I don't know how to explain it, but they're just like, I have to sleep. So I'm like, oh, my God, I can thrive in this time. I can, like, wash my car, the car wash, no one's there. Go to a food place. Like, it's just nighttime for some reason. I think it's because of our internal clock thing, but nighttime is the best for L.A. Oh, my God, the best.
1: Yeah, it is nice. It is nice. All right, since I've blown this entire segment, you just triggered me to something. I'm in a store today. You said, you know, people always talking. this sweetest old lady was next to me today, and I was in the biggest hurry. Like, I'm in a rush, right? And I needed to grab one thing. I'm building the home studio right now, and so I needed to grab one more thing, and I needed to rush back to that thing, and I needed to get it done because, you know, the show was starting tonight and everything. So I'm running to this place, and this sweet old lady comes up to me, and she says, "Can you help me with something?" And I walk over there, and she's like, "Do you think this desk is easy to put together?" And so, you know, she's not going to look at AI and stuff. So I take a picture of the desk. I ask AI, like, what are the tools that are needed? What do you think? And everything. And then she's like, okay. And then, you know, I tell her it's easy and I'm trying to leave again. And she's like, well, I can't lift it. It's really heavy. And so I lift it and everything. And I actually walk it out to her car and everything. Like, I work there and I'm like, oh my God. But then I kind of felt cool. You know, I kind of felt good about it afterwards. I was like, okay. I was in a rush though. It was crazy. I was like, all right. If she wasn't a cute old lady, though, I would have been very rude. I'd have been like, look, I'm very busy right now. But she was a sweet old lady, so I did it. So I feel good. I wouldn't normally do that. I'm not that nice of a person, to be honest with you.
0: You are. But stop it.
1: I did. No, it was nice. She was like, I feel bad because I was looking at her going, I'm not too far away from that. Right. And I'm going to need some help someday.
0: That's funny. Like, okay. Dude, me and my young age,
1: it took like a half hour.
0: I would have stiff-armed and kept going, not today, lady. My studio's almost done.
1: I was in a big rush. But she was a cute old lady. And at first, I'm going to be honest, like the first probably 30 seconds, she was asking me something like, no, in my brain, you know, in my head. No, no, no, no, no, no,
0: no. Don't ask me, don't ask me, don't ask me.
1: Yep. And then she started in and less than that. And I'm like, oh, man, I'm going to have to help her, you know.
0: But it feels like, John.
1: Later, I'm like, God.
0: It's like when you're like getting off an exit of a freeway and you see one of like the people there that are loitering or like they're asking for change. They have a sign up and you're like, don't look in their eyes. Don't look in their eyes. Right. You're going to feel like an a-hole. Don't look in their eyes. And it sucks. And sometimes I have a kid with them, and I'm like, what do I do?
1: Oh, I'm a sucker. I'm a sucker. No doubt.
0: Those panhandlers know how to work us.
1: Dude, I roll down my window every time, and not only do I give them money, I'm like, what's your plight, brother? And people are behind me.
0: Go around. Go around.
1: They have an instinct. They know who's a sucker. I'm a sucker.
0: It's true.
1: Every time. Every time. Yeah, I'm the worst at that.
0: So what happened? How'd you get here?
1: Exactly. What's your plight, brother?
0: Yeah.
1: Seriously. Sit down, hang out, talk to him a little bit. I know. People get so mad at me for doing that. I do that late night. I did that in New Orleans one time. I was walking by a bunch of people, and I had extra food. That's what I had. I had extra food, and they were just like, oh, sir. And I was like, here, you can have my extra prime rib.
0: You're a good man.
1: Then in the morning, I remember, yeah. I had about 18 cocktails. I woke up in the middle of the night thinking I got prime rib in the fridge.
0: No.
1: I'm like, I'm gonna mow that prime rib.
0: Your wife's upstairs sleeping all she hears, where's my rib?
1: Exactly.
0: You're going for every kid's room, huh? You're like, it was you, wasn't it?
1: Yeah. I woke up early in the morning and I thought that prime rib's gonna be so good right now. And then I looked and there was nothing. And then I thought, and I went, "Oh, I gave it away. Brutal. What was I thinking?"
0: You're so cool. Oh, I love man. It. The best is when you do something right. And forget. You know, that's the best.
1: Yeah, that's the worst. Yeah, you're right. All right, we blew that whole segment, but you know what? We started in, and I knew we wouldn't get back. So here's what we're going to do. Let's light it up. I gave you nothing compelling to talk about that
0: yes,
1: segment.
0: You did.
1: But, top of the hour, whatever it is that you want to get into, it could be prime rib, could be how nice you are, could be that you can't resist old ladies, could be that you can't resist people on the freeway giving away money. I don't know. Well, let's get into it. 310-840-4910. You take over the show. We should be talking about blank. We'll get into NFL, Major League Baseball, whatever it is you want to get into. Let's do it. As you just saw right there, nothing is off limits. Late night version of Sports Night. You take over the show next, only here on Westwood One Sports and the Westwood One Sports.
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1: Yes, thank you for joining us. It is hour number three, Westwood One Sports, and the Westwood One Sports app. It is Sports Night with your old friend, John Lund. Alex is here. He's running the ship, as you can tell. And it is our good friend. This is our nine. For Guy Will. Here's the deal. We do this for the third hour when I'm around on the late night version of Sports Night here on Westwood One Sports. You take over the show. Doesn't matter. We just went on some weird tangent. I don't even know where it came from, but 310-840-4910. Could be NFL preseason, what you've seen so far, Major League Baseball, LeBron taking over the NBA. I told you that this Christmas is the greatest sports day in the history of sports. You could agree or disagree with that, or you could, of course, go out on your own. Some people are saying that they wouldn't have helped the old lady that I helped today. I don't know what kind of morals you people have, but that's fine. You can go in any direction that you would like. So let's start it out, 310-840-4910. I'm going to start out, I'm going to get personal here because I restarted a show that I've been doing for years and years and years at KNBR in San Francisco, and I know we're on KNBR in San Francisco. So an old friend of mine, Vasu, is in San Jose, California. Vasu, it is good to talk to you again. How are you, my friend? Welcome.
2: Hi, John Lund. How are you?
1: Good. How are you, my friend?
2: I'm glad to hear you. I'm glad you remember me, first of all.
1: Yeah, of course, man. We had many, many cocktails back in the day.
2: Please, let's not sit down on the radio, on national radio, please.
1: Yeah, we had some times, man. What's going on, man?
2: Well, apparently, I've been drinking too much because your producer, Alex, apparently knows me from somewhere. He said, Basu, how are you? I'm like, who's that?
1: Dude, you have a reputation. You know, you may not remember some places.
2: Well, okay, let's face it. You two are the only guys that know a guy named Basu, because if you don't know a guy, if you gotta know another Basu, then we're even.
1: Exactly. What are you up to tonight, man?
2: I was at Jack London Square working the Brewers Dodgers camp for this a company called Fox, apparently. And we were just doing some producing and stuff like that. And Mizorowski was great. And my Bears are 1-0 in the preseason, which means nothing.
1: They look pretty
2: and
1: good.
2: And so I just remember you were on Saturday night, and I just happened to be around, and I just wanted to call because I haven't talked to you in a long time, and that's why I wanted to call and just say hi and everything going on with you.
1: Thanks, brother. It's good to talk to you, man. It's good to hear your voice. That is my good friend, Vasu. Thank you so much. Have a great night. Open you up at 310-840-4910. He's doing Brewers Dodgers. I told you, man. Mizorowski looked, as he said, looked awesome tonight. Let's keep it going to 310-840-4910. Let's go next to Patrick in Sun Valley. Patrick, you're on Westwood One Sports. Patrick, go right ahead.
3: Good evening. How you doing?
1: Hey, man. What's going on?
3: Not much. You see, I have a different perspective. You talk about morals. What about the morals that did people have morals during the pandemic with the government and corporate propaganda? It wouldn't be a problem helping an old lady or whatever, et cetera. Mm-hmm. But you know, it's good to get that dollar bill, you know? You know, it's not always about giving. That's just an illusion. It's an illusion, you know, give back to your country and all this other stuff. Because end of the day, Washington is a corporation. And that's
1: yes,
3: the
1: sir.
3: Bottom line. You die for your you're dying for a corporation, or you're brainwashed over some, like the way it was in Germany with the whole propaganda. So, you know, it is what it is.
1: Okay. Thank you, Patrick in Sun Valley. I appreciate the contribution tonight. I'll jump at 310-840-4910. That was an interesting one. So what was he equating if you missed before the last segment, I simply said that today I was in a big hurry. And I was at a store, and I needed to grab one thing because we're building out a new home studio, and so I had to grab one thing. And this older woman probably in her 90s, grabbed me by the arm and said, hey, could you help me? And I said, I was about ready to, but then I thought, I looked at her and went, you know what? Probably needs my help. She had this big desk. She couldn't carry it. She didn't know how to put it together. She wasn't sure if it was going to be hard to put together. So, no, I just looked at it. I took a picture of it, said, you know, what is she going to need to put this together? It was very heavy. Put it in her cart. She asked me to help her out with it. I put it in her car. I thought it was like a nice deed. I feel good about it. So I'm not sure what that had to do with propaganda, Germany or Washington, but, you know, whatever's on your mind tonight, man.
4: It was amazing. It
5: seemed like a good Samaritan thing to do, if you ask me.
1: I thought it was a nice thing to do.
4: I need more Patrick in my life. That guy was amazing. The illusion of giving. I need more of that in my life.
1: The illusion of giving.
4: I need to wake
1: up
4: to that, where it's like, listen, you don't need to help anyone. It's an illusion. I'm like, you're right.
1: Okay.
4: No one's here.
1: There's only one call to go to after that. Let's get back on track. Ladies and gentlemen, boys and girls of all ages, you know where I'm going. It is Mr. Positive, who definitely would have helped the old lady out. Hello, Mr. Positive. Welcome. You're on Sports Night. Go right ahead.
6: To my warriors, as I explode through your radio dial and shock you with a dose of reality and positivity, remember, dreams are immortal. They go beyond time and space. They will lift up your spirit to a new higher place. Warriors, fight the powers. Do not let anyone wrong you. Believe in yourself. You are correct. Listen to both sides, but do not give in. Run through the walls of negativity and break them down. Destroy them. Destroy them. I beseech you. You can do it. And lastly, remember my boy Elvis, the 49th anniversary of his death. The greatest musical icon. And yes, me and Stephen A. Smith had a falling out in the sense that he loves me, I love him, but I cannot use boom shakalaka with him anymore. I need something special. But here it is, you guys. I am causing controversy. I am causing you to go against the norm. Fight the norm. Fight the norm. You have to reach for your goals. Do whatever it takes. Do you understand? I'm coming to you through the ethereal world, the darkness. I surround you. I surround you. I am there. Boom, shakalaka.
1: Wait a minute, I'm very confused. Very confused. Did he say he couldn't use boom shakalaka, but then he used boom shakalaka at the end?
5: Yeah, he just kind of went against it.
4: Yeah, so
5: I don't know.
4: He can't do it with Stephen A. Smith anymore, but he still had to get it out with us.
1: Oh, I see. Okay, all right, I'm with it.
4: Now that
1: all
4: makes
1: right.
4: sense.
1: I understand now. Very nice. Okay. 310-840-4910, ladies and gentlemen, boys and girls of all ages. It is, you take over the show right now. You just heard from Mr. Positive. It's very, very simple. We should be talking about blank. So far, we've gotten the old ladies. We've gotten, I didn't even know what Patrick was saying. We got Mr. Positive there. Very, very nice. Off to a very nice start, as always. Let's go back to my old stomping grounds, San Francisco. That's where Tom is. Tom, welcome. You're on Sports Night here on Westwood One Sports. Tom, go right ahead.
7: Hello, John Lund. Is it okay if I say something that has something to do with sports?
1: Of course, Tom. That's what we're here for.
7: Okay.
1: We really are here for that, but I don't know where everyone's going. They're just going off the rails.
7: Wow. Wild start to the show. So I'm concerned about your hand. I hope it heals up. And I have like a multiple choice question for you to help us get a gauge on the injury. Is your injury more like the middle finger that got severed with a gardening tool in basketball? Is it more like when John Wick chopped his ring finger off to prove the love for his wife? Is it more like
1: this.
7: Jeremy Affeld slicing his hand, separating from...
1: Yeah.
7: Or is it like any Tom and Jerry cartoon ever?
1: This might be the best call in the history of the show. That's saying something. by the way, all of those are great. It is much more like it. It's probably a combination of the two. It kind of started out like the Affelt thing where he was slicing frozen hamburgers. I kind of did the same thing at a thin. It was like, it wasn't a, it was almost like a bun, but a thin thing. And then, but it didn't have a, it wasn't cut in the middle. So I had to cut it with a bread knife, and that's where it started to go. So yeah, it's between the pinky is where I got it the worst. The tip of the pinky is where I got it worst. And I,
7: Ronnie Lott. Right, it's now, like, yeah. Ronnie Lott.
1: Yeah. It's a little bit like Ronnie Lott. Like, I think it's a combination of Ronnie Lott and Jeremy Affeld, to be honest with you. That's kind of what
7: okay.
1: it is. Okay. Yeah.
7: Well, good. Well, good.
1: That's what it is.
7: So we circled it back, got a little bit of sports. And I would say this to you with helping our elderly, there's at least a 3% chance that you would have been part of a movie being pranked. That, like, here's this guy who won't help an old woman, and then, you know, you would get trashed. So you did the right thing, and I applaud you for helping somebody out. Whether it's a young boy or an old lady, you help somebody out. So kudos to you.
1: Tom, you're the best. Do that again. 310-840-4910. Yeah, that was good. Like, he actually broke down me cutting my finger. If you just joined us, I had a piece of bread. I was running late to the show, and I thought, I'll just make a quick sandwich. Balanced a piece of bread in my right hand and tried to slice with the other, and it didn't work out so hot. Not great. Let's go out to, ladies and gentlemen, boys and girls, if you have never heard TD in Dallas, he's kind of the, he's part of the, what would I call TD? Just, you know, part of the crew, head part of the crew here. TD's in Dallas. Hi, TD. Welcome. Go right ahead.
8: Whoa. I was not ready. Gentlemen, I'm getting out of an Uber.
1: Where are
8: right
1: you?
8: Now.
1: You seem like, oh, you're in an Uber? Where are you going?
8: You can't tell by my
1: what are you
8: voice.
1: Doing?
8: No, I'm out of the Uber now. Bro, I've been in the nightclub for like the last, at least the last hour and a half. But,
1: you sound like your voice is a little bit hammered
8: brother,
1: there.
8: Were you
1: screaming
8: the
1: in the club?
8: Next to me? Yeah, you know how it is. We had bottle service. Yeah. We had. The table was looking nice. Everything was going really well. Yeah.
1: Yeah.
8: I'm actually, you caught me right on time because now I'm sitting down on my front porch in a rocking chair. So.
1: Perfect.
8: There we go.
1: What's the weather like in Dallas right now? Is it night? Is it a nice night or is it humid or what?
8: And it's about 107 degrees.
1: Good Lord.
8: Ooh, feels great.
1: That is rough.
8: It's
1: bro.
8: Feeling. Oh, it's feeling so just rough. Absolutely immaculate. But if you're like me and you got your robe on and you got your towels out.
1: Yes, sir.
9: Right.
8: Man, the heat don't mean nothing to you. You're hanging
1: nothing.
8: Out. You're having a good time at the bonfire.
1: You got a cool beverage.
8: Yes, sir.
1: Yeah.
8: And you guys never ask what I'm drinking out of my chalice when I call in. And I respect that.
1: What are you drinking out of your chalice?
8: Well, John, you know I'm drinking the blood of lesser talk show hosts.
1: Yeah,
8: tonight I'm
1: sipping
8: on a very nice vintage of Drake Toll and Brian Broaddus.
1: By the way, hang on a second. I want to explain who those two people are. Drake Toll does the morning show on Westwood on Sports. Did I hear you just say Brian?

0: the one who got him into the business. That's right.
1: He's a legend. He mentions you.
0: He mentions you often. Yeah. He's a legend. He's absolutely a legend. He's great.
1: As is Sean
0: Lund.
1: He's
0: much better than me.
1: Which is why, out of my chalice, I'm sipping on some of the blood of these lesser talk show hosts. But let me tell you this. For all our first-time listeners out there, add us at the Cult of Lund on Facebook.
0: Yes.
1: Get your robes on. Get your chalices out. We're out here hanging out in front of the bonfire. Mr. Positive is leading the way. He's waving the banner. And we're out here. We're having a good-ass time, man. We're talking sports. We're talking life. We're talking John Lund. Boom, shakalaka.
0: Very nice, TD. Well done tonight. Well done tonight. Boy, TD was at the club, wasn't he? His voice was His voice was scratchy. Yeah. His voice was scratchy. Left. He didn't. Plus, he calls in and he's like, "Oh, you caught me off guard." Like, we called him. Like, hey.
2: He's like, "Yeah, I just came out of the club."
0: What was he, smoking cigars and screaming at everybody? Oh, that's classic, man. That was classic. All right, we got full lines, 310-840-4910 here on Sports Night, the late night version. Like I said, this is why this is great. Because when we open up the lines and say, it's up to you, we should be talking about blank. We never know where things are going. We got a bunch of regulars on the line. We got a bunch of new people I see on the line. We're gonna crank through these calls. So if you're there, stay on. Having a great time already. You have earned another segment, as you always do. Yeah, absolutely great so far. Let's keep it going at 310-840-4910. We should be talking about blank. We'll get out to the lines and we'll burn through them next. Only here on these sports, or only here on Westwood One Sports and the Westwood One Sports app.
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11: 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As long as you are great, we'll keep this thing going. We do this at the top of the hour of the third hour of the program. And I'm here in the late night version of Sports Night. John Lund with you, along with Alex and Will. And we're taking your calls. We should be talking about blanket 310-840-4910. The first segment certainly did not disappoint, and I know it won't from here. So again, anything that's on your mind, let's do it. Mr. Realistic brings us up. Mr. Realistic, you are on Westwood One Sports. Go right ahead.
12: Yes, we're talking about injuries to your hand. The best finger to injure is your middle one, so you can show it to all your enemies.
11: And very nice.
12: And Mr. Positive had mentioned fighting normality. I've been fighting being normal for years. I've never lost. No one's ever accused me of being normal. And for topic, I'd like to get into more of your drunken stories. They're pretty good so far. I had a woman that I gave a ride home because she was under the influence of alcohol, and gave her some cheese and crackers. And, because she was hungry, she fell asleep. And the next day I asked her if she woke up in her bed with cheese and crackers and nickels. And she said, I have cheese and crackers there. I said, yeah, you were doing a strip tease and people were throwing nickels and crackers. So she's still convinced I was going to hand people nickels to give her the next time she went to the bar. Okay, thank you. Great show.
11: Thank you. Thank you, Mr. Realistic. Every week, Mr. Realistic with three or four zingers, and then he's gone.
0: So good.
11: 310-840-4910. Coach Rich has been waiting a while in the South Bay. Hi, Coach Rich. Go right ahead. Welcome.
13: Dude, I can't stop laughing, man. I am as homegrown as it gets. I was born in San Francisco. I was raised in the Bay. And after tonight, there was two truths. One, we have the best fans in the country. And two, we have the best callers in the country. And John, how do you not love your job? This is utterly fantastic. Highlight, when I was in my early 20s, had a wonderful experience with a older gal in her late 50s and Fantastico. And, you know, if you got to go more than 100 miles out of the Bay, you are 100% right. You drive at night. Less dumb people, way better scenery. Get there on time. Don't have to stop. Don't have to deal with the hassle. You're good to go. Cheers, buddy. Love your show. See you next time.
11: Cheers. Thank you, man. Appreciate you. 310-84-4910. Yeah, I left the Bay Area yesterday, the Bay Area in San Francisco. Took me about 2.5 hours to get out. Once I was about in around 9:30, started to loosen up. By midnight, I was just like, this is wonderful. And like I said, just all drove all through the night. Hardly saw anything. It is the time. And then you got your think tank. It's beautiful. Absolutely great. Thank you, Coach Rich. Open you up at 310-840-4910. Let's go to, I'm looking at some of the regulars that we normally have. Let's go to Justin. Justin's in Oklahoma. Hi, Justin. Welcome. Go right ahead.
14: Hey, I'm with your new caller, John, man. I tell you what, man, I was wondering what I got myself into, man, after listening to some of these last callers. But
11: they're nuts, Justin. They're nuts. Man.
14: I'm going to be tuning in more often now, man. This is my kind of radio.
11: I appreciate it.
14: So, a couple of things real quick. Man, I'll do some sports, man. I kind of keep it boring
11: a
14: little bit. But,
11: you're good, man. Do what you want to do.
14: So I was watching I watched the preseason football that nobody watches. But I found it interesting, man, that, you know, it's really going to be interesting to see what plays out down in Cleveland with Watson and Sanders. I really think that, you know, obviously, I mean, Cleveland's a – dumpster fire disaster. They haven't had a good quarterback since Baker had that one good year. But, you know, I kind of want to, you know, kind of get your take on what you see, what happens with the Cleveland quarterback situation. And, you know, I'm also a Chiefs fan, so I'm looking forward to it. It looked like Patrick Mahomes was really upbeat. He, you could tell he wanted to play, and I can't wait to see what the way he comes back, man, and see if you know, the redemption, if he can be the comeback player of the year. And but anyway, man, like I said, I love this show, and I won't be drinking anything from my colon tonight, but man, I appreciate you guys.
11: I appreciate you too. Thank you, Justin. Do it again, 310-840-4910. How dare he talk sports, but since he did ask, it sounds like Patrick Mahomes is going to be ready for week one. If not, then you're looking at Justin Fields. But I think the Chiefs are going to be fully back. Obviously, the AFC West is not the NFC West, but it's very, very difficult. But I think that Mahomes, it sounds like from all accounts, that he's going to be back. He asked about the Cleveland quarterback situation. As far as today we're concerned, they got beat by the Bears 34-10, but that's not the story in preseason. Don't get hurt, number one. And then you look at players, then you may look at score, but not really. Deshaun Watson's going to be a really interesting one this year. He went 11 of 15 for 126. Looked really, really good. Led two scoring drives, all 10 points. And then Shedeur Sanders went in there, and he had a couple of throws, but he had an absolutely awful overthrow against the Bears, and I don't see it with him. I just don't. There's a reason he went where he went, and everybody was screaming, including Mel Kiper, that he should have went earlier. He just doesn't look, he has the it. And Deshaun Watson is probably going to start the season as their starter. He went 11 of 15 for 126 today. So there you go. Yep, we actually put in some sports talk. Wow. 310-840-4910. You're like, I know. You're like, wow, what was that?
0: That's weird.
11: Let's go to Bruce in L.A. Hi, Bruce. It's good to hear from you, man. Go right ahead.
15: Hey, John, how you doing? A couple of quick things.
11: Hey, Bruce.
15: Yeah, sure. You really brought back my memories of why I love sports so much when you mentioned the Joshua Baez story. I mean, that is just, you know, I never heard of him before tonight. What an amazing story. It reminds me of the Reggie Jackson story from 1977, I guess. Can you imagine how hard it is to hit one major league pitch over the fence, and he hit three on three pitches or something like that, or three at bats? In Reggie Jackson's case, it was
11: no
15: on
11: rookie
15: three
11: had ever
15: pitches.
11: Yeah, in his first game. Yeah, exactly.
15: Yeah, in his first game. It's just mind-boggling.
11: Nobody had ever done it.
15: That's why we love sports, because that's a mind-boggling story how he could have done that. Number two is Christmas Day. Your thoughts on Christmas Day. It is an amazing lineup, but I can tell you, me and I think a lot of other people, I will watch those three great NFL games, and I will not change the channel even for 1 second to even look at the NBA. I'll just check the NBA scores at the end of the day. And that comes from someone who watched the NBA all my life before 2 years ago when the NFL decided it was their day. So I couldn't care less who's on. Those are three great, great games. Very quickly on the Jaden Daniels story.
11: Sure.
15: When the Supreme Court made their decision to allow the college players the rights to their own name, image, and likeness, declaring basically that they'd been treated like de facto slaves before that. That didn't take away the right of the colleges, these huge mega corporations called universities, to the rights to their trademarks, which are their uniforms, their colors, their logo to use on their stadium, their programs, their websites, wherever they want to use them. So this search and decease letter to me seems just like almost like a publicity stunt. I guess there's an exception if the LSU could have signed away their rights to him, but then there'd have to be a written contract. I doubt they would do that. They've got, you think Jaden Daniels is rich and powerful. LSU probably has 40 lawyers working for them. There's no way they would have signed away those rights. And the other way is there could be a verbal contract. That could be, if a court recognizes that there was a verbal agreement, that can be enforced too. But it's almost impossible to prove. So I doubt that's going to work. So what you're left with is that the lawyer who did the search and desist letter knows that. So what you're basically left with is it sounds to me like an attention-seeking publicity stunt by Jaden Daniels.
11: Bruce, thank you for the call. It's a great call. 310-844-4910. Let me take this in the reverse order, since I'll take the last one first. Jaden Daniels didn't realize this, but it's just become meme-tastic. This whole thing has just become, it's hilarious. Any five, the Mets ripped on him, like all this different stuff. There are certain teams that they're laughing. They're, we won't sell tickets in fives now. Look, it was a verbal thing. Joe Burrow was told the same thing. Like, we're not going to give out nine, but they could. The fact that he would make this an issue when he's trying to not resurrect his career, but bounce back from this. I mean, it's become hilarious. And all he needs to do right now is just go, look, whatever. If you're not familiar with the story, Jaden Daniels was all pissed off, and his mom, of course, and they were threatening legal action that a highly touted freshman is wearing his number five. And it's like, look, man. I'm not a big person as far as retiring numbers anyway. I mean, the Yankees don't have any numbers left. But especially at college, it's like, look, man, you're gone. We've got to give out numbers. These are kids, and they're coming in, and especially with the way that things are recruited. Like, I'm a big recruit. I'm going to wear this number. So I made a big deal of it this week, and it's like, stop. And then the internet did its thing. Social media did its thing. They were, they completely made fun of him. Now he looks like a dope. So just back off on the whole thing. It's just ridiculous. Worry about being a Washington Commander and bouncing back from a season in which you were hurt again and people are questioning what you are. Don't worry about who cares. It's ridiculous, the whole thing. The other thing he said is he's not going in. And look, you do you. I'm a big believer in this. You do you. But, on Christmas, Spurs at Knicks, Packers at Bears, Heat at Celtics, Bills at Broncos, 76ers at Lakers, Thunder at Timberwolves, Rams at Seahawks, Nuggets at Warriors. It's the best. It's the best single day in the history of sports. And I don't mean to sound hyperbolic. I don't mean to sound like it's, being a prisoner of the moment. But as I went through this before, like I said, Spurs and Knicks is an NBA Finals rematch. Packers at Bears, they hate each other. Heat at Celtics, that was the Giannis Bowl. Giannis was going to go to one of those two teams. The Bills at Broncos is a rematch of a playoff game last year. LeBron is coming back to LA as a member of the 76ers after that. The Thunder and the Timberwolves is just a great matchup. The Rams and the Seahawks right now is the best rivalry in all of the NFL, and even though the Nuggets and Warriors maybe aren't what they once were, two Hall of Famers in Jokic and Curry going head-to-head to finish your season. I mean, as far as storylines, great games, all that kind of stuff, I get it. The NFL dominates. But, I'm not going to move. I'm not going to move, and I'm not even going to feel one iota of guilt about it. Like, sometimes If it's like a Saturday or a Sunday, like Saturday morning, I start watching ESPN College Game Day. I watch every college football game, even if it's Hawaii, until like 2 o'clock in the morning. And then on Sunday, I do the same thing. If there's a 6 o'clock game, which I absolutely love, all the way through like the night game and all the highlights. And then I sit there and I'm just sweating and I haven't showered and I'm in a robe and I'm looking and I'm going, oh my God, I just wasted 2 days of my life. And then I smile and I go, I'm proud of it. Like, that's what Christmas is going to be like. It's going to be insane. It's going to be so good. All right. Sorry. I had to go on a tangent there. 310-840-4910. Let's go to Bennett in the Bay Area. Hi, Bennett. Welcome. You're on Westwood One Sports. Go right ahead.
0: Hi. I'm a longtime listener, second time caller. I called last week.
11: Thanks.
0: And it was an all right call, but it was like the preseason. So this is like week one, you know, getting ready.
11: So I like how you're looking at it. Very nice.
0: Yeah, I wanted to talk about a couple of things. First off, I went to this thing called Card Vault, Tom Brady's card shop. The opening was in the Bay Area.
11: It's right across from the stadium,
0: cool.
11: Right? Isn't it across right across from Oracle Park?
0: Yeah, he actually opened one in Palo Alto near Stanford in the shopping center over there.
11: Nice.
0: I got to meet him, got on like the news, got a fist bump, you know, all that cool stuff. Thought that was pretty cool.
11: That is cool.
0: Also, I wanted to comment on what Bruce said earlier about Joshua Baez and his three home runs and the three at bats. I saw some cool stat that said he actually earlier in the year hit four home runs in one game in the minor leagues.
11: I didn't know that. Yeah, he leads AAA, right, with 34 home runs. So, I mean, it wasn't
0: like
11: three home runs. Nobody's ever done that, but the dude's got serious power.
0: Yeah, I just thought it was super cool, and I wanted to ask you a quick question about some challenge I saw, and it was like something like this. It said, make contact off Paul Skeens, save a penalty from Cristiano Ronaldo, make a layup on Victor Wembanyama, or tackle Derrick Henry at the one-yard line for $1 million. What are you choosing?
11: Oh, my God. What an amazing question. All right, give me all four again. Give me all four again. There's no way I'm tackling Derrick Henry at the one. No way.
0: Yeah. Okay. So what else? Make contact off Paul Skeens. We got save a penalty from Cristiano Ronaldo. We got making a layup on Wembanyama. Or we got tackling Derrick Henry one on one at the 2 or 1 yard line.
11: Oh my God, is that a good question? Well, making a save on a penalty shot's nearly impossible, but you just have to dive one way and guess. That would be nearly impossible. I'm not tackling Derrick Henry. I think hitting a baseball is the hardest thing to do in sports, so I guess just all of them are hard and all of them are impossible, but maybe Wembanyama, maybe like a reverse layup or something, but I doubt I could do that either. But I would probably say of those four, maybe Wembanyama, but I don't know. Man, that's a great question.
0: Yeah, I agree with you, but I think personally it would either have to be the Ronaldo or the Skeens just because you're not tackling Derrick Henry. Wembanyama's too tall, and Paul Skeens, I guess you could just guess and throw your bat out there and make contact off some off-speed or something like that.
11: Maybe. God, that'd be tough. Saving a penalty kick, you're just guessing. I mean, you could guess, I guess. But, man, that would be difficult. That's a great question. Thanks, Bennett. I appreciate the call, man. 310-840-4910. Let me get in one more here, just because I just got a text from you. He's been waiting the longest. Jerry's been waiting the longest in Detroit. Sorry it took so long to get you, Jerry. Go right ahead.
16: How you doing today, okay?
11: Good. Yeah, I'm doing great. How you doing, Jerry?
16: Okay, John, not bad. John Lund was a friend of mine in high school. He was a pretty good guy. Looked out for a lot of
11: people.
16: John Lund from Brother Rice High School.
11: Very cool. Yeah, I've got family in the Midwest, so yeah. I'm not related to another John Lund, but yeah, we're around.
16: So they've been throwing games here in Detroit. Does the people know that? They've been throwing baseball
11: games. Say that
16: again. They've been throwing baseball games in Detroit.
11: Tell me more.
16: Well, Scott Harris said, baseball after 112 games of the 2026 season, the organization had not played well enough to justify trading away future assets to reinforce or simply maintain the current roster. You know, there's six teams right now in the American League that are a half a game apart for that third wild card spot. And Tigers had a chance to do something great this year with Skubal. Keep him. Why would you let him go? Why would you trade him to the Dodgers to keep them happy? They already won two. He wanted to stay here. They badmouthed him. They made him a villain. Said he was as bad as Ben Johnson, who sold out interviewing for a job when the Lions were 15-2, and letting Mize go for prospects when this, we were only 2.5 out. Have you ever heard anything like that in your life? Or after 112 games of 162 game season, two games out, that you throw the towel in? And then not playing Baez at shortstop the last three games when Hinch last week said, you got to be tough up the middle. We got Dingler, the best catcher in baseball. We got Baez at short and the Clark in center field now, the rookie. We're tough up the middle. He has not started three games in the last three games, especially the two against the White Sox at shortstop, because they need to lose. They want to lose. They don't want to look bad. That they beat the White Sox, they get first place in the division, maybe even get home field advantage in the playoffs, because it's possible with the other team in the other division, who is it, Texas or somebody, not Texas, Houston, a few games over 500. So they're throwing games here in Detroit right now to not play Baez at shortstop, who was just incredible last year in the playoffs. So our only guy that hit over 300. He made all those great fielding plays in that 15-inning extra inning game. With one hit, we would have advanced to the ALCS. And it's incredible. I don't understand. I've never seen anything like it in my life. He didn't pick up any relief pitchers. Everybody picked somebody up. We didn't pick up any relief pitchers. We could have got two relief pitchers that are pitching for the Dodgers right now. With a Skubal trade, we held all the cards, wherever we sent him, to get a first or second prospect, two or three of the relief pitchers. We got nothing. We got garbage. We got guys that are injured, guys hitting like one for 25 in the minor leagues for Skubal. We had him till the end of the season. And they said we didn't need him. He wasn't good enough. It's incredible here that they're trying to lose on purpose so they don't look bad. And I can't stand it anymore.
11: Jerry, thanks for the call. I appreciate it. Yeah, what's weird about it is they lose, like you said, they lose Mize and they lose Skubal. The reasoning behind it from Scott Harris is that both of those guys are free agents at the end of the season. Who knows? I mean, I knew Zaire Hope was one of the guys they got from the Dodgers in that deal as well. Some people think he's pretty good, but their pitching's been really good. In fact, I was just watching a series with the Tigers, and there they are. And look, it's more of the American League's not very good. I mean, you look at where the Tigers are in the American League, and even though they're under 500, they're a team that's still in the race in this whole thing. I get it. I understand your frustration as a Tigers fan, because you're going, hey, here we are sitting. They're 60-63 right now. The last wild card team in the American League is the Rangers at 61-63. So you're a half game back, and you're screaming and yelling. You got your arms up. You're going, hey, man, what are we doing? But I think what Scott Harris's thought is that, look, okay, that's how close we are as a wild card team, but are we going to be playing against the better teams in the league? Are we going to win a championship? I'm sure that he talked to Skubal and his agent. They're saying, hey, we're not going to stay. But then when Skubal got to the Dodgers, he said two different things. He said, hey, I could see myself being with the Dodgers. And then he said, I could see myself going back to Detroit. They're just not that good. I mean, they're under 500. I get it. You could get a wild card, and if I'm in Detroit, I'm up in arms going, wait a minute, I could get in. And then the old adage is, well, once we're in, anything can happen. But I think their thought process is, and I know Scott Harris a little bit, he was in San Francisco for a while. His thought process is, let's get what we can for Tarik Skubal because he's not going to stay. Let's get what we can from Casey Mize because he's not going to stay, because you're looking at two pitchers at the top of their rotation who were free agents at the end of the year. But I do understand your frustration because you were that close in the wild card. All right, should we continue on? The people are doing great, as they always are. You're taking over the show at 310-840-4910. That segment was a little bit more tame than the first segment. There was more sports in that segment. Where are the crazies? We need to bring back some more crazies. Let's do it. I'm looking at the lines right now. We're still packed up, so let's do it. We got some of the regulars as well, plus a lot of new names on the board. Absolutely love it. So let's do it. One more segment of You Take Over the Show. We should be talking about blank. We'll do that coming up next. Hit them up at 310-840-4910. For the first time in a while, we actually have a line that you can jump on. So do it next. We'll crank through them only here on Sports Night on Westwood One Sports and the Westwood One Sports app.
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1: Thank you so much for joining us. We appreciate it. Top of the hour, the final hour of the program. We got a ton of great stuff, but you have got, this might be the best one. I'm not just saying that. I think this might be the best takeover of the show that you've ever accomplished. So give yourself a hand. You've been tremendous so far. 310-840-4910. We should be talking about blank. We have someone from Detroit who wanted to debate our last caller, right? Who said that the Tigers are throwing games, which there's no reason to throw games in baseball. It's like, you know, you're not getting, you know, you got great position. Adam leads us off in Detroit, then we'll hit the rest. Hi, Adam. Welcome to Westwood on Sports. Go right ahead, my friend.
2: Hey, what's up, guys? I've been listening to your guys' show for a while now. You guys are awesome. Great radio.
1: Appreciate you, man. Appreciate you. Thank you so much.
2: That guy, I don't know. I think he's living in some different reality. Maybe he's not paying attention. Right after the Tarek Skubal trade, the Tigers won 6-2, and they outscored teams 53-16. Four shutouts included in that. I know we just got swept by the White Sox. That's a little slump. Sure. You can't go out and say we're throwing games just because we got swept by the White Sox. Oh, and everyone's saying, because at home on 97-1, the ticket, everyone's complaining about why they couldn't trade Gleyber Torres or why they didn't. They couldn't. No one wants that guy's $7 million rental contract with a 68-mile-per-hour bat speed, okay? You wanted to keeping him on with his .379 on-base percentage batting earlier in our lineup makes more sense than trading him with some nickels, you know? We're on a little bit of a slump after the series, but the Tigers are actually on the tear, and it's fun watching these young guys come up. Max Clark, he came up guns blazing. There's that catcher, I forgot his name, but I just went to the game the other day, and he just crushed a home run, man. These fun guys are awesome to watch. They're not intentionally losing. He's intentionally losing his mind, that caller. that's all I got, guys.
1: Thanks, man. I appreciate you. Yeah, there's no rinse. It's not like when the NBA guys are tanking or at the end of the season, 2027 is supposed to be a really good draft for quarterbacks. It's not like that. You're not gaining anything out of that. Look, they have a bunch of young, good players on that team. McGonagall's the guy. Dingler is what you're talking about. Turkelson, who was the first overall pick. You know, he's coming around. And then they've got a bunch of good young pitchers. I mean, like you said, they got rid of Mize and Skubal because those contracts were expiring and they tried to get something, but they've had a couple of young pitchers step up in their stead in that time. You know, look, if they make the playoffs, could they scare a couple of teams? Yeah, but I think that Scott Harris and the whole crew in Detroit had to say, okay, what are we really, even though we're close? It's just that the American League's really, really, really bad. All right, our friend Chance in Alabama, who we haven't heard from in a long time, is joining us. Hi, Chance. Welcome. Go right ahead, man.
3: Hi, howdy. Appreciate you taking the call, man. I've been
1: working
3: a lot later, so I've been having to go to bed a little bit earlier. But
1: I hear you, bro. No worries.
3: So I want to talk about they changed up the targeting rule. And when I heard, without knowing the details, I got excited. Oh, they're doing away with targeting in college football, right? And then come to find out it's just first offense, you get a mulligan. Second offense, it's, you know, business as usual. Third, and then I think the third offense is a whole darn game. I think targeting is one of the stupidest rules in all sports. I just started watching soccer this for the first time in my life. And when I found out there's targeting in soccer, man, I almost jumped off a bridge. Pure insanity. Why can't they just look at it after the game? Why can't there be a commissioner? Because there's so many fluky targeting calls where a guy gets pushed in the back or the running back lowers his head. And for it to be automatic where they can't change its suspension is just pure idiotic. I do not understand it. I hate it. And, man, I really appreciate taking this call. Roll damn tide. Go Buffalo. We're going to make this Super Bowl this year, man. Appreciate you.
1: Chance, haven't heard from you in a while. That was absolutely great. Yeah. First targeting, ejected for the rest of the game. No suspension for the next game. Second targeting, this is college football now, ejected. Misses the first half of the next game. Third targeting, ejected. Misses the entire second game. I can't stand it. I can't stand it. They don't do it in the NFL. I don't think you should. The game is really fast. I get it. You launch yourself. I understand all those kind of things. Remember Texas and Arizona State? I think it was Taft, the safety for Texas, and they didn't call that, so there's some inconsistencies in it. I don't think you should eject somebody from a game unless it's absolutely, positively, ridiculously egregious. All right, so people are still waiting. I will make an exception to the rule. Normally, we just do this for 1 hour, but people have been waiting a really long time. So let me hit a few more at the top of the hour, and then we're going to go through all the preseason stuff. Final hour of the program is coming up next. Thanks for joining us. It is Sports Night, your old friend John Lund. Will's final hour. Alex is with us. He's kicking curry. We'll explain that coming up next. And, of course, a finger talk. We had all sorts of stuff going on in the final hour. Only here on Westwood One Sports. And, of course, the Westwood One Sports app.
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1: Yes, let's do this. Final hour of the program. It is Westwood One Sports and the Westwood One Sports app. Sports Tonight, late night version, early morning, depending on where you are. Everybody but the West Coast, it is Sunday. So, happy Sunday to everybody. The West Coast in about an hour. I am your good friend, John Lund. We do this every Saturday night on the late night version of Sports Night on Westwood One Sports and the Westwood One Sports app. However you are listening to the program, thank you, thank you, thank you. Could be Sirius XM 375, hundreds and hundreds of radio stations all across our fine country and our good friends in Canada. I don't think we've taken a Canadian call, and we're going to break our rule. We've done a great hour. I do believe, I don't think I'm being a prisoner of the moment. That might have been our best hour of You Take Over the Show. We should be talking about blank, whatever you want to call it. You people were absolutely tremendous tonight. So we had people still waiting. We had remnants. We want to crank through those. And then we're going to get through what we've learned from the preseason so far. So let's get to all of those things. But before we do, I was just talking to Alex. I haven't heard from Will for a minute. This is his final hour of 11 hours in a row. And I get it. We're not digging ditches around here. But, man, it ain't easy dealing with all of us talk show hosts. And Will does a tremendous job. So I'm just checking in. How you doing, man? Final hour? Good?
2: I'm good. You didn't hear from me. I stepped away for a minute because I had to fill my chalice with one more cup of coffee for this hour. So I'm just as good this hour as the last 10. That's all we need.
1: Very nice. So, and so you can, just so we're clear, because not a lot of people can do this, you can energize yourself during this whole time, and you could conk out in, like, I don't know, the show ends in an hour. Like, in that next half hour, you could be out, even though you're drinking stimulants to this point.
2: Out.
1: You just go right out?
2: Like a light switch. I don't know if that it's my caffeine tolerance amazing that I've built up.
3: It and has to be.
2: It's, maybe. It's like an immunity thing. I don't know. I'm weird. I'm wired different,
1: no, that's,
2: I guess.
1: Some people can do that and some people can't. Like, you know, my wife will say, hey, you know, she can't, like, drink caffeine after noon. When I was a bartender for years and years and years, people would be like, you got to get me decaffeinated. And then, you know, if I didn't have a decaf brewed, I'd be like, yeah, this is decaf. And then they'd come back like a day or two later and go, oh, you gave me caffeinated coffee. I'm like, what are you talking about? They would. So some people are really sensitive to it. Some people aren't. Just kind of how it is. So I can't do it. Yeah, that's crazy, man. All right, let's get out to the people, and then we'll get into some preseason football and what we've learned so far. People have been waiting a long time. Let's go to Mike first in Cleveland. Hi, Mike. Thanks for being patient. You're on Westwood One Sports. Go right ahead, Mike.
4: How are you doing?
1: Hello, Mike.
4: Sir?
1: Hey, how are you, Mike?
4: Oh, yeah, good, brother. How are you doing?
1: Doing great. What's on your mind?
4: Well, I got a couple of points to make. My beautiful wife is sitting here giving me the side eye. I'm an old bald guy that says, get off my grass and let my hair down on Saturday night sitting on the back patio. I found your show about 4th of July weekend. And nice. I have to agree with Justin from Oklahoma. This is my kind of sports talk. Two,
1: good.
4: Dallas Chalice is awesome.
1: TD three, from Dallas. Yeah, he's crazy.
4: Yeah. Three, me and my buddy went to a Mud Hens game about 14, 15 months ago. So Jerry from Detroit saying that Dingler, a local Northeast Ohio kid, is the best catcher in baseball. I saw Dingler in AAA 14, 15 months ago, along with Torkelson. Yeah, you might want to back that up, bro. For your comment way earlier this evening about Christmas.
1: Yeah.
4: The worst holiday ever, brother. Not
1: really?
4: Because of, I hate Christmas.
1: How come you hate Christmas? What just give me one reason. Like, why do you hate it?
4: Do you hear the one?
1: What she said? No, I didn't hear what she said.
4: She said, he's a Scrooge.
1: So she likes Christmas, you don't.
4: Oh, it's beautiful every year. miss, oh, Christmas decorations, trees, lights, the whole nine yards. And I'm like,
1: yeah, but I could see that.
4: And also thumbs up to Alex. That dude, I had him laughing because then I told him, he goes, well, what's your favorite holidays? And I go, Halloween, 4th of July, and Thanksgiving. And he goes, and he started laughing and he goes, why is that? And I go, because I watch everybody else F themselves up. It's perfect.
1: I'm glad you censored yourself. Look, I can't fight with you on that because I remember, because like you said that, I love July 4th. July 4th is barbecues. It's generally beautiful weather, all that kind of stuff. Thanksgiving is all family. So, if people don't like Christmas, I get it for the very reason that you said, because there's a lot of work to do with Christmas. Like, I'm not getting up on the roof to put up lights. Like you said, you got to get, there's a lot of work to Christmas, man. You're not wrong about that.
4: The amount of nonsense. Christmas is Christmas, but the whole, we got to buy presents for this person, this person, this person, this person. We're old. We don't have to. My kids make $1 bazillion. Why do I need to buy them a gift? Tell them to put up out a bow in the card and send it to me. And Merry Christmas.
1: Mike from Cleveland, you can call anytime, man. Thank you, Mike. Yeah, some people feel that way about Christmas. I mean, I love it. I think we all agree, right? All three of us like Christmas, right? I get it. Alex, did you say Yeah, I know. Will likes it. You're not a big fan.
3: Come on, Alex.
1: What? Come on, bro.
3: No, you know what?
2: I don't like festive.
3: Festive of what? Of what? What am I celebrating? A guy who's fake. Sorry if there's a kid listening. Raphael, go to bed. Because he's fake.
1: Come on, don't do that.
3: No, you stop.
1: Can't do that.
3: Hold on. You stop. You asked me, so I'm defending myself. You want me to?
1: I know, but
3: it's a lie. It's a lie. I'm sorry. Dump me. I'll dump myself. I don't want to lie to kids. I'm trying to free our minds. That's why. Festive. Humbug.
1: See, I did that one time. See, we're doing it at 11 o'clock Pacific and what, 2 a.m. Eastern. But I did that one time, and I kind of let slip, and man, did I get a lot. I've said a lot of dumb stuff in my life, but when I let that slip one time, and this was like a midday show or a drive time show during the day, so lots of kids up. Oh, the hate mail I got, the hate text I got,
3: why?
1: The hate tweet I got.
3: Why the hate? Oh, my bad. I'm sorry. Keep lying to your child. Good job. What? We want to teach honesty. Hold on. We're going to talk about this. You want to teach honesty? We're teaching lies. Teach honesty. Elf on a shelf, my butt. No, but you messed it up, Dad. You messed it up. Don't get me started.
1: Okay, elf on a shelf, I give you.
2: Deep.
1: I never did elf on a shelf.
3: Thank
1: my
3: God.
1: First wife was like, let's do this. I go, we're not going to start that.
3: Thank you, John.
1: Because you know what happens? My second wife was doing that. And the thing about Elf on a Shelf is about, I don't know, 5 or 6 days, 7, 8 days, whatever, into Christmas, you get sick of it and you stop moving the thing. And then the kid comes downstairs and go, why didn't the elf move? Or you stop putting it in creative places. And then your kids start going, hey, like he only moved like 6 inches over. Yeah, because when I got my coffee this morning, truth be told, I forgot to move it and I had to hurry up just to move the thing 6 inches. Like, come on, man. I'll go with you on Elf on a Shelf.
3: Thank you.
1: I'll go with you.
3: I don't like forcibly putting ourselves into these traditions. We don't even know where they started from. Where did it start from? A fat guy's going down my chimney and leaving gifts? What does he want? Come on. I can't get behind it. It's just scary to me. It's scary. And then they like the Kringle stuff. You know, like claws?
1: Who knew that this is all pent up like it is?
3: And I had a great childhood. My parents gave me a lot of gifts. I'm just saying. It was no like trauma. It just doesn't make sense.
1: Look what you opened up, Will. There's a lot of pent up.
2: Who hurt you, here. Alex?
3: Oh, it hurt me. Who hurt you? I'm living truth. Fine, I'm making curry tonight. I'm happy.
1: Yeah. Oh, because of Mike in Cleveland. That was amazing.
3: I love you, Mike.
1: Let's go to Matthew in Bellevue, California. Hello, Matthew. Welcome.
5: Hey, how are you today?
1: Good. How are you, man?
5: I just got to say that first segment is why I've been sober for 5 years. Hands down.
1: That's a great state. You know, of all the great calls we've had tonight, that was pretty accurate. From call one, for those who don't know, we probably took, I don't know, eight or maybe six or eight calls in that first segment. Call one to eight were just, I think people got more and more inebriated as things went on. You know, I don't know what everybody was on, and I'm not judging anybody, but I think you're right.
5: I went to the store with my wife right now, and we've seen the guy panhandling. I was like, no, don't touch it. It's an illusion.
1: Yes!
5: Don't look at him.
1: That was on our second or third call, started saying everything was an illusion.
3: Yeah, that was wild.
5: Oh, man.
1: That first segment was out of control.
5: So I got one more take. Well, I got more thing to ask you. Is why would you cut bread in your hand? Which made no sense.
1: I know. You're 100% right. I was in a hurry. I looked at the clock. I looked at the clock of my house, and I had about 8 minutes, and I thought, okay, I got to hurry. And so it was stupid. I was holding the bread in my hand and trying to balance it in my hand and cut it with the other one when all I had to do was set it on the counter and cut it like that. You're right. 100% for calling me out. You're 100% right. You know? You ever done that when you're like, well, I'm just in a hurry. I'll just slice this real quick. And just like I said, just sliced my fingers. And you know that feeling where when you have something in your hand and you know you've cut your hand and you're like, okay, I'm going to look at this and this is going to be bad. You just knew. Like, I just knew. It was a bread knife, too. It was a pretty sharp bread knife. And I just knew. I should take a picture. My fingers look, they're looking better. Except for, you know, when you look, well, never mind. I don't need to get into that. Matthew's right. I'm wrong. Myron's in Dallas. Hi, Myron. Thanks for the call.
6: Yeah, go right ahead, Myron. I don't think I'm going to even have time.
3: I'm
1: literally talking to Cohen. Is Myron there? He was waiting. And then we went to him, and he was talking to somebody.
3: They're still talking. I can hear them in queue.
1: Yeah. They're just talking. He's talking to somebody.
7: You had the music, too, on your phone when you go in.
6: Man, okay. Yeah. Hold on, Gabby. I'm ready to make some plans over here.
1: Oh my God.
3: There's no way there.
1: I think he's been on hold so long he just forgot he's on hold and he's just talking.
3: Myron, are you there?
1: His buddy. Sound like they're trying to rob a liquor store or something. What are they doing?
3: I have no idea.
1: Sound like they're planning.
3: Oh,
1: are they
3: my
1: planning
3: gosh.
1: Something?
3: That was incredible.
1: They're like, you go in first and then I'll go in next. And oh, man. Let's try. Do we have Ronnie in Detroit still or no?
3: Let's see.
8: Hey, guys.
1: Ronnie. Hey. What's up, Ronnie?
8: Hey,
1: Ronnie. What's going on?
8: Let me tell you, not everybody in Detroit's like Jerry, so. Mm-hmm.
1: Yeah, he was a conspiracy.
8: I don't know. We got some passionate
1: fans. The Tigers are throwing games? Yeah.
8: Oh, my God. You should hear them about the Lions, if you think that's bad. But the thing is, you know, I ain't even going to get into that. We got some really passionate fans, but we got some really dumb fans. I won't get into that. But my question is, last year, mm-hmm. I got into a best ball pool, and it was my first one, and after it got started, I realized I drafted totally wrong. Mm-hmm. Is there, like, a good strategy for best ball? That, let's say, if you had second pick in a snake draft, you know, which player would you take compared to if you had the ninth pick? And if you had the ninth, who would you take there? I mean, would it be, what's the strategy on that?
1: Well, who would be the second best? Well, ironically enough, I mean, you're either taking, what, Bijan first, or you're taking your guy Gibbs now, first. So
8: Gibbs.
1: Yeah, so if you're going second, you're either take who's ever left. Like, if Gibbs is going first, then you're taking Bijan. If Bijan's going first, then you're taking Gibbs. And then you said the snake back, the

0: how many selections, but it's, I'm saying if you're taking, let's say you're in the middle rounds, where, what is your strategy as far as, because last year I drafted like four quarterbacks, and I don't think that was a good idea, but,
1: yeah, probably not. But it's all right. Yeah. You do you. That's cool.
0: Hey, I was green. I had no idea.
1: No, it's all right.
0: I'm like,
1: yeah, it's all right.
0: It was my turn, and I said, hey, yeah. Burroughs is available. I'm going to grab him, too. Right. But, yeah.
1: Hey, thanks for the call. I appreciate it. I got to run, but thanks for the call. I appreciate it. We had some great calls tonight. The best thing about fantasy football now is that there's a guide. Like when I first started in fantasy football, man, you had to like actually do some work on it. Now it's just, you know, it's computerized. You do your draft. You look right there. It's pretty darn easy. And then as far as the beginning of it is, you take, you know, you probably take Gibbs one and Bijan one, and then you take the other one second. Jamar Chase is the best wide receiver by far. Puka's up there, but you know, one of those guys. Take your chances on the health of Christian McCaffrey, et cetera, et cetera. But, yeah, that was, by the way, my first on-air experience back in the day was a Saturday morning at 7 a.m., and I did fantasy football talk, and, like, guys would just call up and ask you about, you know, who should I take, who should I start, who should I bench, who should I this, who should I that, and then you'd tell them, you'd be like, oh, I think I'd do this, and I'd do that. Then they would call you the next week if your pick was, you know, if you screwed it up for them, and they'd call and they'd scream at you, and nine shows out of 10, because it was Saturday morning at 7 a.m., nine times out of 10, I was hungover, and it was like these guys would be yelling at me about their fantasy football picks that I screwed up, and I'd be like, my head is pounding, and I'm like, come on. Man, like I almost got out of the business right then and there because I was like, I can't have these guys yelling at me with a big hangover on Saturday mornings at 7 o'clock. But it was my big chance, it was the only thing I could do. Anyway, there you go. That's it. All right, good calls tonight. Craziest calls I think we've ever had. Even the guy that called in from Bellflower a little bit ago was like, dude, this is off the rails, this is insane. That was awesome. Good work, the best you've ever done.
2: My favorite night.
1: All right, that was. I mean, people were cool. People were awesome tonight. All right, here's what we'll do. I have promised you for a long time that we would look at the good, bad, and the ugly from not fantasy football. I just had fantasy football on my mind. But from preseason football, let's do that. Coming up next, some good ones, especially the rookies. We'll get into that. And then we got Lund's last call at about 40 minutes past the hour. Only here on Westwood One Sports and the Westwood One Sports app.
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13: Oh, no. Wow. Alex.
14: Wow. I cannot believe you're playing this. It is Sports Night on Westwood One Sports and Westwood One Sports app. We'll get into some preseason superlatives in a moment at Lund's last call at 40 minutes past the hour. But you're wondering to yourself, because this was me last night. I was flipping around, trying to stay awake as I'm driving through the night. You know, and there's people out there, I'm sure, that are doing this. And they're going, wait a minute. I've just landed on this channel. It says, I swear it says Westwood One Sports. Why is there Christmas music playing? Is this just a ridiculously early Christmas channel that I've stumbled on? It is not. It is not. Although I should have played it like that. Hi, it is Christmas. It's way too early on Sirius XM 6 million. Thank you for joining us tonight. No, that's not what it is. We just had Mike from Cleveland call up. And by the way, of all the calls tonight, and they were all tremendous, you should give yourself a hand. But we were just talking about this during the break, and we don't want to leave you out of the discussion. So Mike from Cleveland and his wife, they're just sitting there. It's almost, what, 2:30? It's 2:30 in the morning. They're having some cocktails and laughing, and he decides, you know what? There's been some crazy calls. I'll call. And just he just went off on a tangent and grinched out about it. Oh, he hates Christmas. And so then we just debated it during the break. Will is a big Christmas guy. I'm a big Christmas guy. My family starts it way too early in our household. My wife's already starting to, you know, grab the stuff out of the garage and bust out the boxes. And then if you missed it, Alex went on a massive tangent. So then he just played a little Christmas music, and that's where we are. Very nice. Did you enjoy that? By the way, Will, did you enjoy that Christmas music?
13: I mean, that's
14: music?
13: Oh, that's a banger, Alex. That's one of the better ones right there.
15: Thank you so much. I know your type.
13: You're welcome.
15: I know your type. It's all the same for you. Cheery, merry, and fluffy.
14: I wouldn't have thought you would have played that. You're not a Christmas guy.
15: Oh, no, not at all. But I like to play to the masses, you know what I'm saying?
14: Yeah.
15: Give a little,
14: it was very nice. I bet some people are pretty happy to hear that.
15: You think so?
14: You know? Oh, there's some, I'm sure.
13: Yes.
14: Christmas music gets huge ratings.
15: Why?
14: Just huge ratings.
15: Why?
14: I don't know, but it does. It gets humongous ratings. Like the music stations that go to it, and like they go to it earlier and earlier now. Like even before Thanksgiving, they start busting it out on the radio stations.
15: Yeah, that's insane.
14: Big numbers. Big numbers. So, anyway, there you go. All right, I did promise a little bit of preseason, so let me hit a few things. Just through the first couple of days, some guys that I've seen, and then a couple of injuries that have happened. DeJon Stribling of the 49ers, 7 catches, 63 yards. He only played 22 snaps. Kid out of Ole Miss, looks really, really good. He was the 33rd pick in the draft. He looks like he's a steal. Good news and bad news from Jeremiah Love, the Cardinals' number 3 overall pick. He looked awesome in Vegas against the Raiders. 11 carries, 58 yards, 5.3. Had a couple of spins, jumps, looked really, really good. Reminded you of high-end Saquon. He also had 3 catches for 14 yards. But the big thing about him is they're not telling the press whether this is the case or not, but some people are speculating that Love's got a high ankle sprain. He is not going to practice this week, and Mike LaFleur, their head coach, spoke at practice today and did not promise him for week number 1, so that is not good news. Tyler Allgeier, of course, from Atlanta, signed there in the offseason, but when you take a guy number 3, you want that guy to be on the field, but he looked electric when he was there. It's just getting him healthy. Their second-round pick, by the way, Arizona is not off to a great start. Chase Besantis, a guard who they took in the second round, torn MCL. He is out for the season, so the good and the bad for the Cardinals. Ty Simpson, who a lot of people, including myself, are like, where did the Rams take him? He goes 21 of 25 today for 190 yards and 2 touchdowns, no interceptions. Looked really, really good. Ty Simpson, the kid out of Alabama, who the Rams took in the first round. Drew Allar for Pittsburgh. And this is kind of the thought I had at the beginning of the season. We'll see where this goes with Aaron Rodgers. But if you're Pittsburgh and you've got a guy like this, the rookie out of Penn State, and look, it's preseason. Let me back up for a second. Everything I'm about to say and have already said and am saying, it's preseason. It's preseason, it's preseason, it's preseason. We know that. But Allar throws for 153 yards, 2 touchdowns, 10 of 13. What'll be interesting is if the Steelers aren't in contention, do the Steelers give Allar the reins, and then what happens with Rodgers down the stretch? Speaking of rookie quarterbacks, Fernando Mendoza got in, and I've been pounding the table a bit. Hey, man, just let Mendoza start. Let Mendoza play. Let's not, you know, get Cousins in there and have him be the backup, but Cousins looked much better. Mendoza was up and down. The numbers aren't terrible. 10 of 16, 97 yards and a touchdown. And he showed some really nice flashes kind of once he got comfortable. I know if you're a Raiders fan, you kind of just want to, it's speaking of Christmas, like you just want to play with a toy, right? Kirk Cousins isn't the new toy. Fernando Mendoza is the new toy. I want to play the toy now. But they are going to start. It looks like they're going to start Cousins. Mendoza was kind of up and down in that game against the Cardinals. If you're a Tennessee Titans fan, I'm not saying you need to panic, but I was at this game the other night in Santa Clara, California, and Cam Ward did not look good. Cam Ward and, of course, Robert Saleh, and I'm a big Robert Saleh fan, and I think he's going to do a lot of good things with the Titans, but Ward went 5 of 12, 57 yards, and remember, this was against the 49ers backups. They did not start their regulars. 46 yards of the 57 came on 3 completions. So if you throw that out, which you can't, but let's just do this for the sake of the argument here. 2 of 9, 11 yards on his other throw, on his other throws, and he did not look accurate. Does that mean that Cam Ward can't be a great player in this league? It doesn't. But the one thing I said before the draft about Cam Ward is I watched Cam Ward a lot at Washington State. It wasn't that he wasn't a good quarterback. He was. But nobody talked about Cam Moore when he was at Washington State for a couple of years as a guy who was going to be a first-round pick, let alone the first pick in the draft. So, look, it's preseason. I'm not condemning Cam Ward. I'm not calling him a bust or anything like that. But where you see a couple of these guys like Simpson come out, and again, against the Chiefs backups, but he did really, really well. Cam Ward against the 49ers backups did not. And then speaking of quarterbacks, it's just unfortunate, and maybe I'm piling on at this point. The Chargers beat the Chiefs 27-7, but a continuing to struggle was Trey Lance, and he's the backup to Justin Herbert, and he could lose his backup job because he just was not very good. 12 of 20 and an interception where he just flew the ball over a guy's head, and that's been the issue with Trey Lance. He just has not been very accurate through his career. So those are a couple of things that are going on. A couple other different things. Mentioned this a little bit earlier. Deshaun Watson played really, really well today. 11 of 15, produced two scoring drives, a touchdown and a field goal. And Shedeur Sanders, again, speaking of flying an interception, he did. He had a couple of nice throws as well, to be completely honest. But it looks like Deshaun Watson is going to get his chance finally in Cleveland now that he is healthy. A couple of other injuries that you need to know about. Jamal Adams, of course, the former safety with the Jets and the Seahawks, also was with the Raiders last year. They moved him to linebacker, has a knee injury. And Kevin O'Connor said that was not a good knee injury for Jamal Adams, so we'll keep an eye on that. DeMarcus Lawrence of the Seahawks, before that 17-7 preseason loss in Seattle against Dallas, his former team, said that this is going to be his last season. And that's significant for Seattle because Lawrence was really, really good for the Seahawks last year, so this will be his last year. And then Atlanta is off to just absolutely a terrible start. James Pierce, they had two first-round picks last year. And they traded with the Rams to get one. That's why the Rams were able to get Ty Simpson. Jalen Walker out for the season already with a torn ACL. You probably knew that. But James Pierce, because of some offseason stuff, out for 8 games this year. Remember, Pierce had 10.5 sacks last year. So those two first-round picks that Atlanta took 2 drafts ago, Pierce is going to miss the first 8 games because of some things he had, some issues that he had in the offseason. First 8 games by the NFL for violating the league's personal conduct policy. And then Jalen Walker, their other first-round pick this year because they wanted to juice up that pass rush. He is already out for the year with a torn ACL. So there you go. That's what's been going on as far as the first couple of games in the preseason. Like I said, whether it's good, bad, or indifferent, other than injuries, and I say this all the time about training camp, nothing really matters. Kind of like to channel my inner Metallica, nothing really matters unless it's an injury. So when you see Besantis, the kid for the Cardinals, or you see Jeremiah Love and he's not practicing, or Nick Bosa, the 49ers, has knee tendonitis, or any of these kind of things that have happened, these major knee injuries, Laremy Tunsil with the Commanders, those are the things that matter. We as a media in covering camp, we've got to report something. So if there's a great catch, if there's a great throw, if there's a great run, all that kind of stuff, we over kind of emphasize those kind of things. But the only thing that really you need to really concern yourself with as a fan is injuries. And look, Ty Simpson looked really good today, but we'll see. You know, Stribling, I mentioned, we'll see. Jeremiah Love's a 3rd overall pick. He should look like that, but we'll see. So I don't over-emphasize the games. It's kind of like spring training to me. We'll see. Once, you know, it's called stacking, really, is what it is that you look good in camp. You look good in the preseason games. And then you got to look good in the regular season games. And then we'll finally say, okay, all right, we believe in you. But the preseason games, you still got to take with a grain of salt, even though a guy like Ty Simpson was as good as he was today. So there you go. You're caught up on everything. Remember, agree, disagree, or indifferent at John Lund Radio. You can always hit me up 24/7, 365 with your thoughts. We are done with calls for tonight, but we have absolutely had a great time. All right, let's get to Lund's last call. If you are new to the program, it's 5 things you absolutely positively have to hear so you can be a productive member of society, including, you know, that Mets pitcher that jumps up and down. This is kind of a funny piece of sound that we need to play for you coming up next. LeBron James has a new YouTube channel that you need to know all about. Where's that other story that I got? Because then we got some other crazy stories. The old snake in the helmet bit. Have you heard about that one? We'll give you that as well. By the way, they've taken dodgeball out of class, but we have a dodgeball story for you as well. So a bunch of stuff to get you caught up on. So let's do that coming up next. We call it Lund's Last Call, and then we sadly leave you. But really, don't be sad. because then they play us for, I believe, what, three more hours, Alex, while you're cooking curry? They play us like three more hours. And then Alex goes and cooks curry. Unless I'm there, then there's nothing. But he goes from pots, nothing, to curry.
15: How dare
14: you? Pots, nothing, to curry.
15: How dare you?
14: Actually, okay, I'm sorry. No, that was unfair.
15: You had the fair right to come today. You drove back to an empty house, John. There was a pot full of love here.
14: So I passed right by you.
15: Yes!
14: And I did. I thought about it. As I had it on autopilot and I had my pillow behind my head, I thought to myself, should I tell the car to just go on over to Culver City and go hang out?
15: You should have done it.
14: No, and so that is on me. You're 100% right. All right, let's do it. Len's Last Call is coming up next. We'll do some more craziness up to the top of the hour, only here on Westwood One Sports and the Westwood One Sports app.
12: There's still two QB battles ongoing. In Cleveland, it's Deshaun Watson or Shedeur Sanders. Atlanta's between Tua Tagovailoa or Michael Penix Jr. When the starter's named, we'll let you know. Westwood One Sports.
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12: Westwood One Sports presents John Lund.
14: Ah, yes. Thanks for joining us. We are generally happy, fun. I mean, we're talking sports, so this is the toy box of life after all. But we get sad when we have to leave you at this particular time. It is Sunday morning in the East and everywhere except for the West Coast. The West Coast, in about 20 minutes, we will be at the top of the hour as well, but we do a thing called Lund's Last Call, and we will give it to you momentarily. It's funny because this is what we play on the Saturday version / Sunday morning version when I'm around with Alex and Will. But what's funny is, like, Wednesday, and I do a show in San Francisco on 680 KMBR during the week, and it was like Wednesday or Thursday, and it was the last segment, and somebody played this, and I'm like, it like freaked me out. Because, I mean, this is like, this is what we play.
15: Yeah.
14: And so it just kind of freaked me out. I was like, where did that come from? I mean, like, I had a fill-in guy on, I think it was Wednesday, or maybe it was Thursday, I don't remember. It all comes together. But, like, it was like, I was looking for you behind the glass. I was like, did he come up here or something?
15: Can you imagine? No, can you imagine if I was just sitting there?
14: I was like, what?
15: Just waving over
14: to
15: you.
14: But he did. He played it. Yeah. So I told him, I go, dude, that's, we can't do that.
15: Good man.
14: It freaked me out a little
15: good
14: bit.
15: Good man.
14: So, yeah. Before we do Lund's Last Call, again, thanks for all the great calls tonight. If you are new around here, what we do when we're here late night is the third hour of the show. We allow the listeners to take over, and we call it We Should Be Talking About Blank, and we do it as long as you're great. And I think we can all come to an agreement that I think this might have been the best one. Like, it was wild. Every segment was different. Like, the first segment we did it was probably the wildest, craziest calls. I don't think we talked any sports. But I think we set that up because before we took calls, we were talking about 19 different things. We weren't doing sports before that segment. So then a bunch of crazies called. Then we got a little bit of sports. And then we had Mike from Cleveland and his wife who were drinking at 2:30 in the morning saying they hate Christmas and just kind of went all over the place. So I'd like to thank everybody for that. I think we'd agree, right? Was that kind of the most off-the-wall one that we've done?
13: Yeah, it got off the rails pretty quick. Pretty quick. And it stayed there. It stayed off.
14: Yeah. For a while. Yeah. Who was the one? Like, Alex liked it, but like the second or third call we took, the guy was way off the rails.
15: You put respect
14: right?
15: on Patrick's name, okay?
14: Okay. Yeah, Patrick.
13: Propaganda call.
14: Yeah, the propaganda guy. So it was,
15: he was
14: a little
15: great.
14: Bit crazy. But anyway, there was that. So anyway, good calls as well. More with the preseason football, so we'll keep you up to date on everything there. We got into the Brewers and the Dodgers, a bunch of different stuff, and some signings. So anyway, lots of stuff going on in the sports world. But let's get to it. It is time for Lund's Last Call.
12: It's time for Lund's Last Call.
14: All right, let's start with this one. I think it's cool. Like, I like bat flips. I like emotion in baseball. We're getting more and more towards that. Latin players absolutely have a great time. I love watching it during the World Baseball Classic, and I like the fans, and I like the drums, and I like all of it. But this is kind of a funny one, and I think there's a website called Awful Announcing, and they do a, and I think they're right in the middle of polling right now, and they do baseball's best broadcasters, and there's a lot of great ones. I'm partial to quite a few, but the Mets have a great broadcast. So this is the broadcast. The Mets have a pitcher that when he strikes batters out, and I wonder if at some point now if pitchers still hit, I don't think he could do this. But take a listen to this, because actually he was into his celebration mode, and then of course there was a challenge, and then he actually didn't strike out the batter. Take a listen.
5: 0-2. Just away. Dion was celebrating, and he's going to challenge. He's going to celebrate
6: and the ball
5: challenge
6: ball.
5: The call.
6: It's a ball.
5: Yes, it is. Now, that was funny.
7: The pitch is a ball that kind of one challenges. And two. New York is out of challenges.
5: That part is not funny, because they might need that challenge in the bottom of the ninth. He celebrated, and then he tapped his head. Nope. 2-2 coming. Struck him out. Got him on the slider. Now Yon can celebrate. Nunez flashes him a big smile.
14: So Yon is the guy who, you know, he jumps up and he has the strikeouts. So then he thought he had a strikeout, but he got challenged. He didn't have a strikeout. Then he, of course, as you heard in the Mets broadcast, then he did get a strikeout. But he, I don't think he could do that if he was hitting, because that would probably annoy pitchers, and then are no hitters, and then they say, okay, you got to throw at the guy. But because hitters don't have to hit anymore, or excuse me, pitchers don't have to hit anymore, then he can do that celebration. What do you guys think of that celebration? Have you seen that?
9: He definitely, I have seen it. It's listen, I was a baseball player, so, but I don't know I've ever seen anything like that. It might be too much for some people, but
14: yeah, a lot of people don't like it.
9: I say have fun with it. I'd say do your thing.
15: Why don't people like it?
14: I don't have an issue with it.
9: I'm fine with it.
14: Really?
9: People that don't like Christmas.
15: Yeah. Okay, hold on.
14: Same people who don't like Christmas don't like
15: Not fun. True at all. I love that celebration and don't like Christmas. Boom. What's up? What's up, dog?
14: Number four, this is kind of an interesting one. So this is taking off like crazy. So LeBron has a new golf channel on YouTube. LeBron has not been a golfer for a long time, but is, like many people, late in life, around 40, and he's 42. So just a couple of years ago, LeBron started to take golf seriously. And now he started a YouTube channel. And what he does is, with his production company, this isn't just like somebody with their phone. He takes his production company out, and they record and do a professional version of him golfing with certain people. Well, they had a reunion with the 2016 Cavs, who ended up winning the NBA championship. So he took a bunch of those guys, like J.R. Smith and Kevin Love and those guys, and they had a day out, and then they made a production of it. Then they obviously put it on YouTube. It's absolutely taken off and been huge. But my question becomes, and I watched some of it today, it's not that it's bad. It's just that with everybody being so LeBroned out, and LeBron's going to be on national TV 34 times with the 76ers, including every major holiday. We talked about it. He's going to be on Christmas. And not only on Christmas, he's going back with the Lakers. It's going to be in the middle of the day. Would you go and watch more LeBron? Like ESPN always talks LeBron. Fox talks LeBron. Now LeBron's got a golf channel. You're going to subscribe to and or watch LeBron's golf channel. What do you guys think?
9: I might would a little, just because I'm a LeBron fan, but I do get it in terms of people being overexposed. Like, I feel like there's certain figures in our culture that are a little bit overexposed, like LeBron's one. I think Taylor Swift is another. Stephen A. Smith might be one for other people. Like, it just, sometimes you just need to go away for a little while.
14: I would agree with that.
15: Interesting. Okay, so now I'm learning a lot from
14: you. You're in L.A. You're not gonna watch LeBron.
15: Hell no, but I learned a lot from Will. If you like Christmas, you like LeBron, so that makes more sense now.
14: Oh, you're still angry.
15: No, I don't understand how people have this facade with LeBron. To me, it's just he's a great athlete. He did great for the sport. Could be the best. Doesn't matter. But the point of the matter is he just doesn't want to leave. And if he's going to ride the high he still has to make something else to continue it going, props to him, dude. Take advantage of people if they want to keep watching you. I don't know why anybody cares.
14: Yeah, I got a feeling because a lot of these guys, and this is one of the reasons he, you know, obviously he's going to go back to Philly, but one of the reasons I think he's going to helicopter from Norton, he's big into the production companies now. LeBron isn't just going to go away.
15: Oh, no.
14: And he might do something a little bit different, you know, like everybody they stay in the, I think he's going to make tons of different stuff like this. Like I said, his production company is producing these things. These aren't really? Just like, hey, it's a YouTube channel and we're going to walk away around with our phones or something. Like, this is a professionally done, you know, thing here.
15: So is he going to be like the Mr. Beast of sports, is what you're saying?
14: I think he is. That's a great way to put it. He kind of is.
15: I'm terrified.
14: He kind of is.
9: Buckle up, Alex.
15: I'm gone. Close the show.
14: All right, real quick, a 13-year-old Arizona boy accused of relentlessly pelting his ex-girlfriend with dodgeballs, leading to an assault charge after the girl was hospitalized.
15: What?
14: So get this. This is happening in Arizona. This guy and this, they're only 13 years old. They broke up. So he was angry at her. So him and his friends ganged up on her and they played dodgeball. But here's the thing. It's not like the rubber ball dodgeballs that some people are probably listening. It's just the soft, like, Nerf kind. But I saw she had, like, bruises and stuff.
15: What?
14: They ganged up on her. Yeah, like, you know.
15: Okay.
14: It's got bruises. But anyway.
15: What is wrong with our young men?
9: Listen, I disagree with everything about this. I loved dodgeball as a kid.
15: Me too.
14: I love dodgball too.
9: This goes against
14: the movie,
9: everything I stand
14: for. The actual
9: for.
14: Dodgeball. Yes. I love all of it. Yeah.
15: Nobody makes me
14: I love all of
9: much
14: it.
9: Fun.
15: Dude, that's one of the most iconic fun movies I've watched was dodgeball.
14: It's
15: you could
14: amazing.
15: Dodge a wrench, you could dodge a ball.
14: Makes me bleed my own blood.
15: Dude, it was so good.
14: Yeah.
15: You know what's sad,
14: Absolutely.
15: Though? I think I'm with Will. I think
14: so
15: we've
14: good.
15: Just, like, we've lost the sense of what it means to be, like, tough and to have that type of interaction. But this kid, like, bro, she broke up with you. There's a billion girls. It's all good.
14: Exactly. He's throwing dodgeballs at her.
15: Jeez.
14: I didn't even know you could dodgeball anymore. I thought it was completely gone.
15: Really?
14: But I guess not. I had heard it was gone. I guess it's
15: Why?
14: Not.
15: Why?
14: I love that. You got to have the rubber ball version, though.
15: Oh, yeah.
14: I love that.
15: Those were the best.
14: Remember when you go into gym and then they tell you that day what you were going to do?
15: Yes,
14: you're playing like kickball, dodgeball. And be like, oh, yeah.
15: So much fun.
14: Amazing. Yeah. That was good.
15: Why would he? That's so
14: All right, we'll give you one more. This is absolutely amazing. An Arkansas high school football player practiced an hour with a venomous snake in his helmet until coaches discovered the serpent. How about that? It says right here, the player's staff was stunned when one of their players brought his helmet in for inspection during the middle of the practice, only for them to find a 2-foot-long snake inside. Quote, it was really just shock and disbelief. I got a better shot at winning the lottery than seeing this in the next 10 years. It was a venomous snake. So the guy's playing with the snake in the helmet. It never did anything to him, but they brought it in for inspection. I'm looking at the picture of the snake right now. It's unbelievable. In the helmet. And it just kind of hung out there.
15: There's no
14: it's
15: way.
14: Crazy.
15: This is real. There's no way.
9: I just don't
14: it's
9: know how
14: story.
9: You miss that.
14: Yeah. He practiced for an hour with this venomous
15: Bro,
14: snake
15: what?
14: In his helmet in Arkansas. This is in Arkansas.
15: John,
14: yeah,
15: I put my shoes on. I can feel a piece of lint in my shoe. Are you kidding
14: yeah.
15: me?
14: Yeah.
15: There's no
14: The
15: way.
14: High school is, you can look this up, Maumelle. Maumelle, whatever. Maumelle High School. Maumelle in Arkansas. Yeah.
15: That's insane.
14: Left stunned. That is insane.
15: How does the kid not notice?
14: Cottonmouth snake. I don't know what a cottonmouth snake is. I know what cottonmouth is.
15: Well, I know that.
14: I just don't know what a cottonmouth
15: About 20 minutes while I'm about to find out what cottonmouth is.
14: Exactly. I just don't know what a cottonmouth snake is.
15: That's insane.
14: It was underneath the padding. That's why it didn't snap at the kid, I guess. It
15: what?
14: Said the venomous snake had apparently found its way underneath the padding, staying hidden from view until the student began noticing the strange feeling in his head during practice. School staff was able to secure the helmet inside a tote bag before animal services arrived to take the animal. So it was underneath the padding, and the kid was like, what the hell? What's going on here?
15: Snake's just chilling?
14: Yeah.
15: What?
14: Underneath the padding. Wouldn't you think, like, when the kid hits somebody, like, whap, like, the snake's
15: yes.
14: like, what the hell?
9: It would just
14: we'll start
9: fall get, out.
14: You know, start, like, yeah. Or, like, snap at the kid or something. Like, hey, that's enough, bro.
15: That's insane.
14: Enough.
15: So I've never put on a football helmet. Is it pretty tight? Like there shouldn't be room for a snake?
14: Yeah. Oh, you would know. I can't. I'm shocked. Yeah, for sure. Yeah. All right, boys. Will, get yourself some sleep. You fast. I want to hear about the curry next week, please, Alex. That will be absolutely great. He's off to do that. Thank you for a great night. We had a great night here on Sports Night. Fun as always. Have a great night. Westwood One Sports and the Westwood One Sports app.
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1: Yes, it is already hour number two. What a great first hour. We gave you the five things you absolutely positively have to know. Got a little bit into some preseason action. We just talked to Ian Furness from KJR in Seattle. He's absolutely great. He just got done to it. Play-by-play for the Cowboys and the Seahawks in Seattle. The Cowboys win that 17-7. And we will get into a bunch of preseason superlatives. In about 20 minutes, we'll do some Dodgers Brewers, though. That's kind of going on. And that could that be a National League Championship Series preview? We'll get into some NFL coaches. We got a ton of stuff. And then, of course, at the top of next hour, already start thinking about this, top of next hour, you can take over the show. We should be talking about blank at 310-840-4910 here on Westwood One Sports. You take over the show. We can talk about anything you want in about an hour. But again, you don't have to wait until that. If you got something on your mind, 310-840-4910. All right, I could be a prisoner of the moment, but when this came out earlier this week, I couldn't wait because I talked about this on my local show, which I do Monday through Friday in San Francisco. But I couldn't wait to talk about this on a national level because I was thinking about this and I'm like, okay, March Madness is amazing. Whether you want to say it's, you know, Final Four weekend or the first Thursday or the first Thursday, Friday, if you want to cheat, or if you really want to cheat, the first 4 days of the tournament are great. As an individual thing, one day, we all praise at the altar, the Super Bowl. If you're looking at it from an international standpoint, we just finished the World Cup. There's nothing better, especially when the U.S. kind of made a bit of a run. You can, you know, the Olympics, depending on what, again, the hockey was just awesome last February. I love the Summer Olympics. I mean, there's a lot of things to choose from. There's no doubt about it. There, you know, if you're into the NBA, the playoffs for a couple of months are absolutely great. But all I'm talking about here is one individual day. And it used to be that the NBA ruled Christmas Day. And it was cool. I mean, you know, all these different games, and they put them together, and you'd wait. And so the schedule comes out this week, and we already knew what the NFL had done on Christmas Day. So get this. This is the Christmas Day schedule from start to finish. So first game that's happening is the Spurs and the Knicks. That will kick everything off. Spurs and the Knicks in NBA Finals redo. Then just an hour later, the Packers will take on the Bears. Then an hour and a half after that, Giannis and the Heat will take on Jason Tatum and the Celtics in a great game. That's going to be on ABC, by the way. Then you're going to have to flip over to Netflix 2 hours after that, because then you got Bills and Broncos. And remember, that was a great that's a great playoff redo as well. A lot of people thought Josh Allen should have won that game and that the Buffalo didn't have a Lamar Jackson, did not have a Patrick Mahomes. It was the perfect time for the Bills to get to the Super Bowl. Did not happen. And then the Broncos, of course, lost the AFC Championship game. But got Bills and Broncos. Then after that, LeBron goes back to L.A. for a juicy one, 76ers and the Lakers on ESPN. Then after that, the Thunder and the Timberwolves. And that's one of the more underrated ones. And you got, of course, ball going to the Timberwolves. The Thunder and the Spurs are going to duke it out in the Western Conference. Then after that, that would be 15 minutes after that game starts, you got the Rams and the Seahawks, and many people think that that is going to be not only for the NFC, but again for the Super Bowl. So you have an NFC championship redo between the Rams and the Seahawks. And then if that's not enough, well, the Warriors aren't what the Warriors used to be. They're still good enough with Steph Curry and company to be on Christmas Day. And 2 hours after Rams and Seahawks starts, Nuggets and Warriors. My question to you is, when are you supposed to do Christmas? Now, look, I don't have kids of a certain age. I just had a kid graduate college. We've got a couple of high schoolers in the house. They're not getting up real early. It happens when it happens. If we open presents in front of the TV, it's 100% fine. Spurs at Knicks, Packers at Bears, Heat at Celtics, Bills at Broncos, 76ers at Lakers, Thunder at Timberwolves, Rams at Seahawks, Nuggets at Warriors. Now, not only are those amazing games with a multitude of stars, but just think about just how juicy all those games are. Like, these aren't any accidents. Spurs and Knicks is the NBA Finals redo. Packers and Bears hate each other. Heat and Celtics, you've got Giannis, who almost went to the Celtics. Bills and Broncos is a playoff redo. 76ers at Lakers is LeBron James as a 76er going back to the Lakers, and that didn't end in a great way. Rams and Seahawks right now is the best rivalry in all of the NFL. And the Nuggets and the Warriors, that's not a big rivalry or anything like that, but it's still Steph Curry in the twilight of his career. So every single one of those games has something. It's not just let's put two teams together that are really, really good and just see. You know, let's, you know, if it was Kansas City, like the Chiefs with Patrick Mahomes, I think you're going to bounce back. But it's not like the Chiefs randomly playing, you know, the 49ers or something. Like, those are two really good teams. They played in the Super Bowl a couple of years ago, but it's not maybe the hottest one now. I mean, the hottest rivalry is Rams at Seahawks. That's there. The teams that hate each other the most are the Packers and the Bears. That's there. Spurs and Knicks is a redo of the finals. That's there. LeBron going back to L.A. That's there. Like, every one of these games is juicy. So while I may be a prisoner of the moment, can you make the argument that as far as just being a pure sports fan, like, that's your Christmas present? Like, you get a little, let me give you a little insight. As you get a little bit older, and I, you know, obviously I don't know how old you are, but maybe you're in this age already. Like, when you're young, it, you know, you can't sleep at night. You get a bit older, and it's like, whatever. And then when you become an adult, and you, which I'm kind of am and kind of not, so I'm a little bit jealous at times, but, you know, it's all about giving. And I never understood, you know, my dad would just sit there with his, you know, with his coffee and all this. And we had this great tradition where we made these strawberry waffles, and my parents, this was just brilliant, by the way. Let me give you a piece of advice real quick. So the way my parents did Christmas was, they said, here's what you got to do. Because my mom, you know, she always takes credit for this. She never cooked, so I had to learn how to cook. So we had a Belgian waffle maker, and they said, here's the deal. You got to have a pot of coffee. You got to have the waffles going. And we did strawberries and whipped cream, and you had syrup, and you had to have a side of bacon. And they said, when you have everything made, and there's coffee out there, and you've poured a cup of coffee for both, my dad would tell me this, for both me and your mom, then you guys could wake us up. By the way, nothing before 6 a.m. So we would start everything at 6 a.m. No one could wake up before 6 a.m. And we'd make this feast with the coffee, with the waffles, with the tradition, all that kind of stuff, the side of bacon. And that would maybe take, I don't know, another hour. So that would buy them another hour of sleep. So at 7 o'clock, you know, mom, dad, we'd slam their door down, and that was fine. But then at least they could walk out to coffee, food, and then we would go and open our presents. So it bought them a little bit of time. And then my dad would sit there, and he would really enjoy actually watching us open the presents. You realize that as you get older, it's not about me anymore. It's about watching them rip open the presents, them getting really happy and everything else. But that aside, I mean, that's about as good as it gets if you're a real sports fan to see those type of games with those kind of rivalries. And I'm going to go ahead and say it. I think that that is the greatest single as far as, and they've done this before. This isn't brand new. I get that. But to have all these different rivalries, to have that many stars, to have this many games, which have those kind of dripping side stories to them, that's about as good as it gets as far as sports is concerned. All right, have I made a compelling enough argument? 310-840-4910. I'll go to you, Will. I mean, does it get better than that? Now, I know you're in North Carolina, so the Panthers mm-hmm. could be there. You might be a little happier for that. Charlotte could be on that list. You could be a little happier for that. But, I mean, as far as big stars, storylines, start to finish in the day, that's about as good as it gets, is it not?
2: It is as good as it gets. And, like, I came to know Christmas Day. Like, I love Christmas. It's my favorite holiday anyway. So, like, you do the Christmas festivities, and then it's, like, an additional present. It's cutting on the Cavs and the Warriors back in the day, or the Heatles back in the day.
1: Yeah.
2: You know what I mean? And it's like the NFL, while I love the NFL, but I've gotten to a point the last few years where it's like, oh, I'm just watching the football now and I forget the NBA piece. And it's like, no, like I want this to be the NBA's day. And this lineup that we have this year, it's like, I mean, it's a banger from top to bottom. Like, I love it.
1: Yeah. Yeah, you're right. As I'm just looking at the NFL games that they're throwing. And again, the NBA is doing as well as it can. Let's just throw the NFL for a minute. Spurs and the Knicks is an awesome game, and it's the NBA Finals rematch. Heat and Celtics is a huge one. 76ers at Lakers, you can't throw anything bigger than that when LeBron goes back to L.A. Thunder and Timberwolves is a good one. You got Anthony Edwards and LaMelo on that, so you got some stars there. And then you end it with Steph Curry versus Jokic. Those are two of the biggest stars in the league. But then, as you point out, then, okay, the NFL says, okay, let me counter that. Packers-Bears, the oldest and nastiest rivalry. The Rams and Seahawks is the best one in the league right now. And the Bills and Broncos, you know, Bills Mafia going crazy. It's a rematch of a playoff game. I mean, could they have put some more stars out there? Sure, but I mean, that's three just amazing games. So I just, if I was the NBA, I would be pissed, though, because it kind of did start with them. But the NFL doesn't care. They try to trample everything in its path. So it's not entirely fair, but good for us. That's going to be amazing. If I had young kids, I don't know what I would do. You know, because young kids are like, well, we're opening presents. And I'm like, yeah, go ahead. I'm going to be in front of the TV. You can do both. You can do both. But I know in our household, when I was growing up, it was like there was no distractions. You were opening presents. My parents were like, who did you get that from? You got to make sure you thank them. Like, we were focused on presents. We didn't have a TV on. Like, people are going to be like, sorry. Don't know what to tell you. The TV's got to be on. Yeah. That's pretty good. That's about as good as it gets for a one-day lineup. That's pretty good. But you're right. I know that there are purists, like people who cover the NBA, who are like, why'd the NFL have to do that to us? Because when I was growing up, there wasn't any NFL. And what they used to do, people of a certain age know this, they used to have like the East-West Shrine Game on or something. There'd be like a college all-star game, and that was the only football you got the day. They didn't have any NFL games, you know, unless it was a Sunday or something. But I mean, if you had a non-Sunday Christmas, they didn't do that. You know, the NFL's like, sorry, you know, we'll let you have the day, and then the NBA would do that. And then you said something before, Will, you said this off the air, and Steve Kerr has been an advocate of this. I mean, if it wasn't about finances, which it is, and about revenue, which it is, then a lot of people would love to just start the NBA season on Christmas. And I'd be one of those people because this week, as the schedule came out, you know, everybody complaining about back-to-backs and 3-4s and 3-5s. What I mean by that is 3 games and 4 nights, 3 games and 5 night kind of a thing. But, hey, you could do away with those things. But you'd have to cut it down to about, you know, starting the season a couple months later. But nobody's going to give away that kind of revenue, you know? Yeah. It'd make for a much better, like 60 games. You play 60 games, it'd be a great NBA season. But nobody's going to give away, you know, here's 20 games that we're going to lop off the schedule. It's going to cost you X amount of money to do that. Nah, they're not going to do that.
2: And the thing is like around Christmas time is when people really start paying attention.
1: Right.
2: You know what I mean?
1: Yeah. Yep, 100%. Like, those first couple months, I don't care. And the other thing is as we've heard this a million times, you know, the players fighting the player side and the owner side are fighting because it's like, yeah, cause we don't want to do the 65-game thing. Come on, don't cut us off from the all-star teams and the contracts and all that that's tied into the 65 games. But that's what about they should be playing. They should be playing 60 to 65 games. I mean, all the other games, like, we know. You get to the midway point of the season, you get to the all-star, the all-star game. For example, we know who's going to the playoffs. We know who stinks. We know who's winning divisions. We know who's top seeds. Like, but they play those final games just, you know, make sure they get everybody paid. So there you go. Anyway, I'm excited. I'd love it to be Christmas tomorrow. That's going to be I'm not going to be able to sleep. Daddy, I can't sleep. I'm going to get all these presents. It's like, whatever. I'm not even going to watch you open presents. Make sure you have your phone. Make sure you take video of you opening the presents so I can see it later. I'll be watching think how many TVs you need. Spurs and Knicks, an hour later is Packers Bears. An hour and a half after that is Heat Celtics. Like, you're going to need 5 TVs. It's going to be great, man. That is going to be great. Man, that is going to be fun. Anyway. Enjoy, Junior. I do love Christmas, though. You got to say, Christmas is so great. It's just amazing. It's and usually, like, you're in the midst of taking a vacation, you know? Like, you're on your, like, third or fourth day of vacation. You're like, oh, this is incredible. So, anyway, give me your thoughts. I think it is the best single sports day maybe that I've ever seen. And I could be a prisoner of the moment, but that's pretty good. 310-840-4910. All right, before we get to the long discussion that we will have about preseason games, who stood out so far. We'll get into that coming up in about 20-25 minutes. But let's hit a little bit of baseball because there is one rivalry that is going on in the National League right now, and the two played again today. And while everybody is ready to throw a three-peat the Dodgers way, and then we'll get into a very long offseason, a lockout and everything, with the main topic being, see, the Dodgers are dominating everything. We've got to change the rules. There's one team that could absolutely prevent that, and the pitching matchups are amazing. I don't know if it would make any difference in terms of how long the lockout would be, but certainly this team is going to be very difficult for the Dodgers to get by over the last couple of years. It might be the most difficult team that they could potentially get by. We'll get into that conversation coming up next. Then we'll get to a ton of NFL talk. And then at the top of the hour, in less than 45 minutes, You take over the show. We should be talking about blank. Put this in your phone right now at 310-840-4910. Nothing is off limits. We'll do it at the top of the third hour of the program, only here on Sports Night on Westwood One Sports and the Westwood One Sports app.
0: There's 7 preseason games today, and we're that much closer to the regular season.

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1: What's happening? Thanks for joining us. Will is here producing the program. Alex is running the ship tonight on Westwood One Sports and the Westwood One Sports app. If you would download that app, you can listen to all the programs 24-7, 365. That's where we are. Tons of stuff to talk about. In about 20 minutes, we'll get into preseason superlatives. We had some games last night. We've had some tonight. We'll have some more tomorrow as well to finish up week one in the preseason. What have we learned? What kind of injuries? What rookies are doing good, bad, all that kind of stuff. The good, bad, and the ugly. We'll get into that. We're going to hit some baseball right now. By the way, the big story of the day, Joshua Baez of the Cardinals goes into Wrigley Field his first three at-bats. As a major leaguer, hits three home runs. No one's ever done that. And I was just looking at something during the break. By the way, you can always hit me up at John Lund Radio, 24-7, 365. There was a card this morning that I'm looking at. It was, you know, it was rated a 10, and I'm a card collector. $180 card. Someone just paid $1,250 after he just hit three home runs. Absolutely crazy. That business is absolutely nuts. I don't have any cards of his, unfortunately, but people are going crazy on him. Now, speaking of baseball, everybody is assuming, I think, that the Dodgers are going to win their third consecutive championship, and then we go into the offseason, and who knows, into the unknown. And with the Dodgers winning, many people will say, you see, it's broken. The Dodgers keep winning. They've got an unfair advantage, massive unfair advantages. They got this loophole. They put players on credit cards. They've got more revenue. They've got more money. They've got more spending. And I've made that argument. Kyle Tucker signed a massive contract for the Dodgers. They just can put him on the bench. Edwin Diaz is terrible as their closer right now. Nobody, you know, put him on the bench. Blake Snell hardly starts games. He's finally back. He'll probably get hurt again. Kyler Glass now gets hurt a ton. Tucker's been absolutely terrible. Like I said, Mookie Betts is 33 with an OPS in the sixes. And the Dodgers can just go ahead and do business. I mean, that's been my biggest argument with the Dodgers is there's other teams who make one or two mistakes. It hamstrings them for a long time. You know, let alone three or four mistakes, like in that division. Like, the Giants are terrible. They've made three or four mistakes. They can't do business as usual. You know, the Padres, it's amazing what they've been able to do in a market that's not considered a big market. They've made three or four major mistakes. Cronenworth stinks this year. Manny Machado's well below things. Bogarts isn't very good. I mean, you can go on down the line. All those guys they've signed to the big contracts have not been good. It hamstrings the way that they can do business. A.J. Preller is always aggressive. Their general manager, he made two trades at the deadline for pitchers who have expiring contracts. They can't add more money long-term to their payroll, but the Dodgers can continue to roll, and that becomes the biggest issue. Now, that doesn't mean I'm blaming the Dodgers. What I'm doing is, as everybody else is assuming that they're going to win their third consecutive championship. We go into the offseason, we have a long lockout, and everybody stares at the Dodgers and says, it's because of them. And what I would say now is, not so fast, my friend. The Brewers won again, 4-1. Season series after tonight is 5-2 Brewers. And I was looking at the potential matchups in the playoffs. Think about this. We were just talking about how great the Christmas Day is as far as the NFL and the NBA games are concerned. If the Dodgers and the Brewers were to meet up in the NLCS, Mizorowski versus Yamamoto potentially in game one, Henderson versus Scoobal in game two. There's a couple of different options probably for the Brewers, and maybe Blake Snell will be healthy. Who knows? Kyle Harrison, who's on the shelf right now, has been absolutely great for them. Harrison would be in there at some point, maybe game three, maybe game four. But, I mean, you'd be looking at guys like that, like a Harrison, a Gasser, a Henderson, a Mizorowski. For the Dodgers, you'd be looking at Yamamoto, Scoobal. Maybe I'm not sure what's going to happen with Ohtani, if he's going to be pitching or not. Maybe he is, maybe he's not. Maybe Snell's going to be there. Maybe Glasnow's going to be there. But my point is that would be an amazing matchup. Mizorowski versus Yamamoto in game number one. But the Brewers have been a team, and look, the playoffs are completely different. You know, the last time that the Dodgers got taken out, it was by Arizona in 23. You know, the Padres have had some success against the Dodgers. You never know. The playoffs are the playoffs, and it's a totally different thing. But, you know, I'm looking at this whole thing, and like game one, Mizorowski versus Yamamoto. Could you imagine that? Right now, Mizorowski's got a 1.77 ERA pitch today against the Dodgers. They win 4-1. I mean, he's been absolutely great. So, you know, just depending. And Scooble by that point, I think, will be very, very comfortable. But what a ridiculous series it could be. And look, Cubs fans are sitting out there, and again, top of the hour, you can take over the show. You can make your argument for the Cubs. They've been very, very good. They lost today, it took a ridiculous effort by a rookie to hit three home runs. Pete Crow Armstrong is, to me, the MVP. It's not Ohtani because he's not pitching. Pete Crow Armstrong, who got off to a little bit of a slow start, has been great. The Cubs fortified their pitching both in their rotation and in their bullpen. I don't know if it's quite enough. Do they have a true number one? I mean, you're looking at, as I said, in this series, you're looking at Yamamoto versus Mizrowski. And I think to win a World Series, you've got to have a true number one hammer type of a pitcher, and then it kind of goes from there. I think both of these teams, the Brewers and the Dodgers, have so much depth in the rotation. I think it's hard to beat those kind of teams. But the Cubs could. You know, it doesn't mean that it's going to be these two teams. In fact, I was looking this morning, and I often like to say, if you're a betting man, yes, I am. So as far as the National League is concerned, the Dodgers are still the favorites. Brewers are number two behind that. The Braves behind that. The Braves have lost a couple in a row to Arizona. Arizona is a really interesting team in the come playoff time. Cubs are plus 600 after that. The Phillies could get hot. They've got enough talent. I still don't know how the Padres are doing it. They're getting their bats are coming around a little bit. And because they picked up Robbie Ray at the deadline, they picked up a couple, you know, they picked up Casey Mize at the deadline. They could be a team. So, you know, there's a handful of teams in there. There could be some teams. I'm definitely not counting the Cubs out of this whole thing. All I'm simply saying is before we hand it to the Dodgers, I think Milwaukee's going to be one of those teams. I watched that game today, and Mizorowski is just, he's just near impossible to beat. And I don't care if it is Yamamoto as good as he's been. Now, look, the Dodgers' bats will come around. They'll probably get healthy. It's going to be really difficult to beat them. But watching that game today, that is going to be awesome, man. That is just that. If that is the NLCS, it's going to be awesome. Now, I made the argument the other, might have been a week, might have been 2 weeks ago, and it may sound insane. And maybe this just has nothing to do with nothing, and the lockout is going to get done the way that it always does. And this is how it gets done. The owners kind of set a deadline. They think to themselves, okay, if we're going to get our full revenue from the TV networks, if we're going to, you know, get all the money that we're due, there's a certain deadline that needs to be set, and they'll just wait. They'll try to, like they're doing right now, they're throwing out, you know, we're going to do a salary cap, here's the floor. They're throwing all sorts of things. That's what you do when you negotiate. Deadlines spur action, and so at their deadline, which we're not sure what it is, I mean, we could speculate, and I'm sure there's a lot smarter people than me that could say this is the drop-dead date, but there's a drop-date date in there that basically where the owners will get their full amount of money, their full amount of revenue from the TV networks, and on that day, they'll make sure that things are done before that date. That's just kind of how it's going to work as far as the lockout is concerned. But my theory was, and kind of still is, that if the Dodgers roll through the playoffs, and I'm not a Dodgers fan, I'm just a sports fan. I'm a fan of, people ask me this all the time. Hey, Lund, what are you a fan of? I'm a fan of stories. I've been doing this so long now that I'm long ago desensitized to a favorite team, and I root for stories. And to me, I'm not a Dodgers fan because I've brought this up before, and people are like, well, you like the Dodgers. I don't. What I think is what's best for the game is that the Dodgers do roll through this whole thing and do it again so that we can all say the system is broken. You know, they dominated again. They had all the money. They had all the guys on layaway. They bought the guys with credit cards. They did this. They did that. They had these unfair advantages. See, they've won three in a row and the game's getting boring. Because of a team like Milwaukee, who's fully capable of beating them, or a team like the Cubs, who I think is fully capable of beating them, but specifically the Brewers, and watching that game today and the way Mizrowski pitched and thinking, It's what Milwaukee does. They are the quintessential team, the perfect dictionary definition of the team that is, okay, we're not major market, and we'll trade Freddy Peralta and we're still good. And we can lose Corbin Burns and we're still good. And Willy Adames can go to San Francisco and we're still good. Like, they're just resilient to everything because they've got a system. They have the number one prospect in all of baseball right now, does Milwaukee. Like, whoa. They're just that team. Them, Tampa, there's a few teams where it's like, look, we don't need money. And so those are the teams. Like, if Milwaukee wins it, for example, and maybe this is just my convoluted mind, but if Milwaukee wins it, then the major market owners, specifically the Dodgers, can say, see, the system's not broken. A small market team, and Milwaukee is considered that, small market team just won. They just beat us. The mighty Dodgers with all the money, all the advantages, all the loopholes, Milwaukee just beat us. The system's not broken, but we all know that it is, and we all know that, you know, there's teams like Tampa and Milwaukee, and they know how this thing is done. I don't know how Milwaukee does it every single year, honestly. There needs, you know, for all these different kind of things that we do, and you know, Netflix and all these different things and all these sports stories that we throw out. There are all these documentaries. Somebody's got to delve into the Brewers and the way that they're doing this stuff. Because this season they lose Peralta, no big deal. Woodruff gets hurt, no big deal. They lose Corbin Burns, no big deal. They lose, you know, just every guys walk out left and right. Nope, better guy just comes in. This better guy comes in. They have a system. They're scrappy. They play hard. They get great pitching. Mesorowski comes out of nowhere. They bring in some guy you never heard of. They make a trade for a guy. Like, Kyle Harrison's the perfect example. Like, with the Giants, he was okay. Goes to the Red Sox in a trade. Red Sox have him down at AAA. Pitches a little bit for him. Nah, not really. They do a tweak here, a tweak there. They move him over on the mound a little bit. All of a sudden, Kyle Harrison becomes unhittable. And it's not like Kyle Harrison came from nowhere. He was a third-round pick by the Giants. He was at one point the top left-handed prospect in all of baseball, but he kind of went from the Giants to the Red Sox, and not that big of a deal. Andrew Vaughn kind of washes out with the White Sox, comes on. He's really good. Like, just they just know what they're doing. And so my fear is, and maybe this is just totally misplaced, because I'd rather see the Brewers win. I don't know why it is. Just I'd love to see the small market team win. I think that that most people think that. But from a lockout standpoint, I do wonder if the Dodgers roll through again, if we have a bigger case to say, guys, do we need any more evidence that the game is broken? Versus a team like Milwaukee does it, and you say, and then the major market owners in New York and L.A. and Chicago can say, well, it's not broken. See, Milwaukee just won. Like, what if it was a Milwaukee versus Tampa, the two teams that do it right without the money? What if we had a Milwaukee-Tampa World Series? Would the lockout last longer? I mean, again, maybe it's just crazy in my mind that I'm thinking that way, that because then the major market owners can go, well, it was Tampa versus Milwaukee. We don't need to change anything. This thing doesn't seem broken to me. And or the players thinking to themselves, versus to me, if it's the Yankees and the Dodgers roll through this thing and it's three in a row, I think the small market guys can throw up their arms and go, we just had a Yankees-Dodgers World Series. The Dodgers have won it three times in a row. Like, we got to fix this thing. Maybe it doesn't matter at this point. Maybe it's just, it is what it is. And I had a guy on my local show during the week that said, hey, he's really optimistic. I'm not. I'm not optimistic at this thing at all. I think it's going to be a long time, regardless of who wins, who loses. But in my mind, I'm thinking, if it's major market teams and they roll through, maybe we have a better argument, and maybe this thing is a little bit shorter versus if it's Tampa and the Brewers. But the Brewers are good. I mean, the Brewers, they're playing the Dodgers well this year. Mizorowski is really tough to beat. I would just love to see the series, because I'm watching this thing going, whoa, these are the two teams. So give me your thoughts. Thought I'd throw a little bit of baseball in there. Hit us up at 310-840-4910. You want to get into some baseball, 310-840-4910 here on Sports Tonight on Westwood One Sports and the Westwood One Sports app. By the way, guys, during the last break, I retaped my fingers, rebandaged my fingers. Looking much better. I think we've got this thing under control.
2: Thank God.
1: I'm going to have to wipe
3: love
1: this.
3: Love to hear it.
1: I think I'm going to have to wipe this studio down. It looks like it's a murder scene. For those who just joined the show, Jesus. I was trying to cut a piece of bread today, and I sliced two of my fingers, and I tried to wrap it because it was right before I was leaving to the show. Yeah, there's a lot of DNA in this room.
2: At first, the way you described it, I thought you were like Edward Scissorhand in there.
1: No, I'm not kidding together. You. I gotta send you a picture of this.
2: Please do.
1: Keep in mind that when I do send you this, that this is actually better and it still looks bad. But before I had jammed gauze in there and I wrapped my hand. But I was in a hurry. I'm driving one-handed to the studio. And I have a car that drives itself, so I got pretty lucky with that. But when I first got in here, I was working one-handed and I didn't realize that it kind of looks like a bit of a murder scene in here, but I'll make sure I get some stuff cleaned up. I'm sure they will not like that. I think I'll have to go back to that. I hope they have one of these. I haven't looked. If it's a workplace, it has to have one of those, the cabinet with all the stuff in it.
2: Oh,
1: right?
2: Yeah.
1: All the band-aids.
2: Oh, yeah,
1: and the,
2: for sure.
1: Yeah, I got to find it. I don't know where it is, but I got
2: to
1: find
2: probably
1: it.
2: Probably next to the AC looks unit like, that they don't turn on.
1: I mean, it may take me a minute. I might be late for the next segment.
2: That's okay.
1: Because I do have to clean this up before I get out of here. We're going to have trouble on our hands. All right, let's get into the NFL. We have made you wait long enough as far as preseason is concerned. Let's start with the coaches, because you may have forgotten a lot of new coaches: Bills, Giants, Ravens, Browns, Steelers, Dolphins, Cardinals, Raiders, Falcons, Titans. Who's going to succeed? who is not going to succeed. And then 25 minutes from now, whatever it is you want to get into, we will open it up to you. We should be talking about blank. So whether it's baseball related, whether you're going to tell me crazy, call me crazy if I think that one team winning in a major market team or not is going to make a difference come lockout time, or any of the superlatives you've seen, good, bad, or ugly from your teams. Ty Simpson was great for the Rams today. Deshaun Watson put on a bit of a show, some injuries early on. So anything you want to talk about in about 25 minutes, we will open it up to you at 310-840-4910. It is your late night version of Sports Night, only here on Westwood One Sports and the Westwood One Sports app.
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0: The Jonas Brothers will be going down under, performing halftime for Rams 49ers in Australia. Will Aaron Donald be on the field, making Kyle Shanahan call SOS? Ooh, this is an SOS. Westwood One Sports.
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1: Welcome back. We are 19 minutes away from you taking over the show. We always have a great time, and we take it as long as you are great. And when you take over the show, you are great. So at the top of the hour, put this in your phone right now, 310-840-4910. The reason we do it is because you're probably, whether you're anywhere in the United States, Canada, listening on Sirius XM 375, hundreds and hundreds of radio stations across the country, Westwood One Sports app, westwoodonesports.com. You're always thinking to yourself, why isn't he talking about my team? Why isn't he talking about baseball? Why isn't he talking about football? Why isn't he talking about LeBron? Why isn't he talking about... So at the top of the hour, we let you take over the show. Nothing is off limits at 310-840-4910. We should be talking about blank. We'll do that at the top of the hour. You'll be happy to know that no more murder scene. I had cut my fingers before, but everything is great. By the way, I don't think my energy is off tonight. I would have an excuse. Now, not as much as Will has an excuse. Will's producing the program on the weekends. He's an absolute madman. He does three consecutive shows back to back to back. And you've got about 2 hours and 20 minutes left. How you holding up, by the way? I always like to check in on you. Everything good?
22: We're good. We're still upbeat. You know, the talk about NBA on Christmas kind of got me fired up. So that's the pick me up I needed, quite frankly.
1: Very nice. Very nice. I just like to make sure. I just grabbed another energy drink. I don't know why many people love to fly. I was up in the Bay Area, do a regular show Monday through Friday up there. And I drove back to Arizona after the show yesterday and drove through the night. My wife, who I'm not sure is overly concerned with me right now, but she called me as I started my drive yesterday. And she goes, well, what time are you going to be home? It was like, I don't know, it was like 6 o'clock, 6:30 at night. And I said, I'm going to just drive through the night, or, you know, I might stop once or something. And I drive an electric car. So I said I could stop at one of the charging stations and take a nap and everything like that. And I did that for maybe an hour as I was charging, put the pillow behind my head. But then what I started doing is I thought I could do both at the same time. And I know that Kyle Shanahan was in an accident, and that was in the back of my mind with the, you know, the autopilot on. But I had autopilot on, and I had the seat back a little bit. I was paying attention, but I did have a pillow behind my head as I was listening. And by the way, I always put talk on because talk keeps me up. Music will make me kind of sleepy, even if I'm like cranking Metallica or something. So I had the windows kind of just a little bit down because as Alex can tell you, like, especially when I was going through Southern California, beautiful, just beautiful. The wind's going through.
2: Oh, yeah.
1: It's about midnight, 1 in the morning. No one's out. I mean, I love driving through the night. Because I think you said this, Alex. You love doing overnights because, like, no one's bothering you. No one's around. So even driving through L.A., like, there's no traffic. Taking over, wind's going through. It was beautiful.
2: Here right now in summertime, it's like a cool 78, maybe 76 during the nighttime hours, and you're driving. It's just beautiful. A couple people on the side of the road, maybe one person over there in a Waymo, but everybody leaves me alone. I cook curry. No, like, it's true. I cook curry in the studio. I can go smoke a joint down the street and stare at some cats. Yeah. Like, it's great. It's great. In heaven.
1: It is great.
2: I'm literally in heaven.
1: It was.
22: Just bliss.
1: It is. It's amazing. I had like all four windows down, so getting some air. was, I don't even remember. I was just flipping around, listening to different type of things, from talk to sports to just whatever was on. I was flipping around, whatever kept me compelled so that I could stay awake. And then I had a pillow behind my head. I had it on autopilot, still had my eyes on the road. Took one actual hour nap around Palm Springs, took about 1 hour nap there, and then it was good. And then it was beautiful. I was coming into Arizona, and like the sun was coming up over the red rocks and everything this morning at about 4:30 in the morning. It was phenomenal. It was just beautiful. And then, like I said, got home about 4:30. Dog missed me like I had been gone for 3 years, was snuggling me and nuzzling me and everything. Wife was like, don't take my covers. And then I was like, you know, this morning, like, hey, let's hang out. She's like, no, I'm out of here. I got stuff to do. But it was a glorious night, about 12 hours in the car. Didn't mind. You know, nobody bugging you. Isn't that, you get your own think tank going on. God, yeah. What am I doing with my life? You know, that whole thing, you know?
22: Either that, or you just put music in a podcast or something like that on. Yeah. Like,
1: oh, yeah.
22: It's a vibe and a half.
1: It is, but, you know, I like my alone time. I definitely like being with people, but man, I would suggest it. I don't know if, you know, probably can't do it monthly, but like, it's a great, like, clearing of the mind. Cause you know, sometimes you just, all you got to do is think, and you know, you're just sitting there like, okay, you know, got to get my life going. Got to do this, got to do that. Like, it's just, it was cool. I had a good time. So I just blew this whole segment on that. But anyway, I thought I would bring it up.
2: You stop it.
1: It was a wonderful drive last night. That was nice. I thought maybe I'd be tired tonight because, you know, like I said, I got basically 1 hour, got home about, like I said, sun up. So it was about 5:30. Got home, got into bed. I can't sleep late. It screws up my thought.
2: Really?
1: Got up kind of. Yeah. I can't sleep late at all.
2: Huh?
1: Now, my 22-year-old son, he gets up at noon every day. It's really nice.
2: Oh, yeah. Sometimes it's 1 p.m. for me. It's so nice.
1: See, but you work all night.
2: It's true.
1: Like, what time do you get out of there? What time do you get out of there?
2: So tonight, here I'm out at 3, but normally the Monday through Friday, it's 11 p.m., so I get home at midnight.
1: Oh, okay. But yeah. But see, we're all the same. I think all three of us are the same here. It's like, I can't just get, like, I get home at midnight Pacific, 3 a.m. Yes. East. And it takes me, like, we got a room downstairs with a bed and everything, and my wife, when she used to like me, would say, well, just come up anyway. I don't care. You know, I don't care what time it is. Even if you wake me up, now she's like, yeah, why don't you just sleep downstairs and not wake me up? But you know why? I think I'm rationalizing this, is that, you know, I get into that, and I have to read for a couple hours, or I have to, you know, somehow I have to wind down.
2: It's true.
1: You know?
2: No, John, you bring up a good point. I've talked to people about this before with my friends because I've done this for like a decade now. And I'm like, so when you get off your 9 to 5, do you go home and go to bed at 6 p.m.? They're like, no. Right. I go, it's insane. I'm like, it's the same thing. I just got off of work. What do you want me to do?
1: Yeah.
2: Like lay down as a Dracula and just, oh, yes, I'm going to sleep. No, it doesn't work like that.
22: I don't know. I'm able to flip the switch, you guys.
2: No, you can't.
22: I can just call
1: Gap. Are you?
22: I'm able to just, it's also a little bit later over here on the East Coast. But
2: well, that's true.
22: I mean, I'm able to just conk out. Like, I don't have to, when my head hits the pillow, like, I'm out.
1: So after tonight, so you'll, when we're done, you're done at 3 a.m. East. Can you sleep within like a half hour of the end of the show?
22: Easily.
1: Really?
22: As soon as I lay down, like I might scroll the phone or something, but like as soon as I put that phone down, I will be out within like 5 to 10 minutes.
1: Man, see, I can't do that. I cannot. I'm jealous of you because my old man could do that. He, like, I'd be talking to him. He was amazing. Now, maybe the scotch had something to do with it, but he would. We would be 1 second. We'd be talking. And then, like, within 5 minutes, and he was a big snorer, he'd just be like, oh, no. And it was like, dude, like, you're like less than 5 minutes. I was really jealous of that because I probably need like an hour of calm down time.
2: Oh, at least.
1: Yeah.
2: For me, too, it's like living in L.A. so long, you've been here for a long time, too, and Will never leave when he gets here. There's so many people always doing things and always wanting to talk. It's like nighttime. Yes. I feel like it's like, I don't know how to explain it, but they're just like, I have to sleep. So I'm like, oh, my God, I can thrive in this time. I can, like, wash my car, the car wash, no one's there. Go to a food place. Like, it's just nighttime for some reason. I think it's because of our internal clock thing, but nighttime is the best for L.A. Oh, my God, the best.
1: Yeah, it is nice. It is nice. All right, since I've blown this entire segment, you just triggered me to something. I'm in a store today. You said, you know, people always talking. this sweetest old lady was next to me today, and I was in the biggest hurry. Like, I'm in a rush, right? And I needed to grab one thing. I'm building the home studio right now, and so I needed to grab one more thing, and I needed to rush back to that thing, and I needed to get it done because, you know, the show was starting tonight and everything. So I'm running to this place, and this sweet old lady comes up to me, and she says, "Can you help me with something?" And I walk over there, and she's like, "Do you think this desk is easy to put together?" And so, you know, she's not going to look at AI and stuff. So I take a picture of the desk. I ask AI, like, what are the tools that are needed? What do you think? And everything. And then she's like, okay. And then, you know, I tell her it's easy and I'm trying to leave again. And she's like, well, I can't lift it. It's really heavy. And so I lift it and everything. And I actually walk it out to her car and everything. Like, I work there and I'm like, oh my God. But then I kind of felt cool. You know, I kind of felt good about it afterwards. I was like, okay. I was in a rush though. It was crazy. I was like, all right. If she wasn't a cute old lady, though, I would have been very rude. I'd have been like, look, I'm very busy right now. But she was a sweet old lady, so I did it. So I feel good. I wouldn't normally do that. I'm not that nice of a person, to be honest with you.
2: You are. But stop it.
1: I did. No, it was nice. She was like, I feel bad because I was looking at her going, I'm not too far away from that, right. And I'm going to need some help someday.
2: That's funny. Like, okay. Dude, me and my young age,
1: it took like half hour.
2: I would have stiff-armed and kept going, not today, lady. My studio's almost done.
1: I was in a big rush. But she was a cute old lady. And at first, I'm going to be honest, like the first probably 30 seconds she was asking me something like, no, in my brain, you know, in my head. No, no, no, no, no, no,
2: don't ask me, don't ask me, don't ask me.
1: Yep. And then she started in and less than that. And I'm like, oh man, I'm going to have to help her, you know.
2: But yeah, 30
1: minutes later, I'm like, God.
2: It's like when you're like getting off an exit of a freeway and you see one of like the people there that are loitering or like they're asking for change. They have a sign up and you're like, don't look in their eyes. Don't look in their eyes. Right. You're going to feel like an a-hole. Don't look in their eyes. And it sucks. And sometimes I have a kid with them, and I'm like, what do I do?
1: Oh, I'm a sucker. I'm a sucker. No doubt.
2: Those panhandlers know how to work us.
1: Dude, I roll down my window every time, and not only do I give them money, I'm like, what's your plight, brother? And people are behind me.
2: Go around. Go around.
1: They have an instinct. They know who's a sucker. I'm a sucker.
2: It's true.
1: Every time. Every time. Yeah, I'm the worst.
2: So what happened? How'd you get here?
1: Exactly. What's your plight, brother?
2: Yeah.
1: Seriously. Sit down, hang out, talk to him a little bit. I know. People get so mad at me for doing that. I do that late night. I did that in New Orleans one time. I was walking by a bunch of people, and I had extra food. That's what I had. I had extra food, and they were just like, oh, sir. And I was like, here, you can have my extra prime rib.
2: You're a good
1: and
2: man.
1: Then in the morning, I remember, yeah. I had about 18 cocktails. I woke up in the middle of the night thinking I got prime rib.
2: Oh,
1: in the
2: fridge. No.
1: You know, like, I'm going to mow that prime rib.
2: Your wife's upstairs sleeping all she hears. Where's my rib?
1: Exactly.
2: You're going for every kid's room, huh? You're like, it was you, wasn't it?
1: Yeah. I woke up early in the morning and I thought that prime rib's going to be so good right now. And then I looked and there was nothing. And then I thought, and I went, oh, I gave it away. Brutal. What was I thinking?
2: You're so cool. I love it. The best is when you do something and forget, you know? That's the best.
1: Yeah, that's the worst. Yeah, you're right. All right, we blew that whole segment. But you know what? We started in and I knew we wouldn't get back. So here's what we're going to do. Let's line it up. I gave you nothing compelling to talk about that
2: segment.
1: Yes,
2: you did.
1: Top of the hour, whatever it is that you want to get into, it could be prime rib, could be how nice you are, could be that you can't resist old ladies, could be that you can't resist people on the freeway giving away money. I don't know. Well, let's get into it. 310-840-4910. You take over the show. We should be talking about blank. We'll get into NFL, Major League Baseball, whatever it is you want to get into. Let's do it. As you just saw right there, nothing is off limits. Late night version of Sports Night. You take over the show next, only here on Westwood One Sports and the Westwood One Sports.
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1: Yes, thank you for joining us. It is hour number three, Westwood One Sports. And the Westwood One Sports app, it is Sports Time. Your old friend, John Lund. Alex is here. He's running the ship, as you can tell. And it is our good friend. This is our nine. For Guy Will. Here's the deal. We do this for the third hour when I'm around on the late night version of Sportsnet here in Westwood One Sports. You take over the show. Doesn't matter. We just went on some weird tangent. I don't even know where it came from, but 310-840-4910. Could be NFL preseason, what you've seen so far, Major League Baseball, LeBron taking over the NBA. I told you that this Christmas is the greatest sports day in the history of sports. You could agree or disagree with that, or you could, of course, go out on your own. Some people are saying that they wouldn't have helped the old lady that I helped today. I don't know what kind of morals you people have, but that's fine. You can go in any direction that you would like. So let's start it out, 310-840-4910. I'm going to start out, I'm going to get personal here because I restarted a show that I've been doing for years and years and years at KNBR in San Francisco, and I know we're on KNBR in San Francisco. So an old friend of mine, Vasu, is in San Jose, California. Vasu, it is good to talk to you again. How are you, my friend? Welcome.
2: Hi, John Lund. How are you?
1: Good. How are you, my friend?
2: I'm glad to hear you. I'm glad you remember me, first of all.
1: Yeah, of course, man. We had many, many cocktails back in the day.
2: Please, let's not sit down on the radio, on national radio, please.
1: Yeah, we had some times, man. What's going on, man?
2: Well, apparently I've been drinking too much because your producer, Alex, apparently knows me from somewhere. He said, Basu, how are you? I'm like, who's that?
1: Dude, you have a reputation. You know, you may not remember
2: let's face it. You two are the only guys that know a guy named Vasu, because if you don't know a guy, if you gotta know another Vasu, then we're even.
1: Exactly. What are you up to tonight, man?
2: I was at Jack London Square working the Brewers Dodgers camp for this a company called Fox, apparently. And we were just doing some producing and stuff like that. And Ms. Zarowski was great. And my Bears are 1-0 in the preseason, which means nothing.
1: They look pretty
2: and
1: good.
2: So I just remember you're on Saturday night. And I just happened to be around. And I just want to call because I haven't talked to you in a long time. And that's why I want to call and just say hi and everything going on with you.
1: Thanks, brother. It's good to talk to you, man. It's good to hear your voice. That is my good friend, Vasu. Thank you so much. Have a great night. Open you up at 310-840-4910. He's doing Brewers Dodgers. I told you, man. Ms. Zarowski looked, as he said, looked awesome tonight. Let's keep it going to 310-840-4910. Let's go next to Patrick in Sun Valley. Patrick, you're on Westwood One Sports. Patrick, go right ahead.
3: Good evening. How you doing?
1: Hey, man. What's going on?
3: Not much. You see, I have a different perspective. You talk about morals. What about the morals that did people have morals during the pandemic with the government and corporate propaganda? It wouldn't be a problem helping an old lady or whatever, et cetera. Mm-hmm. But you know, it's good to get that dollar bill, you know? You know, it's not always about giving. That's just an illusion. It's an illusion, you know, give back to your country and all this other stuff. Because end of the day, Washington is a corporation. And that's
1: yes,
3: the
1: sir.
3: Bottom line. You die for your corporate, you're dying for a corporation, or you're brainwashed over some, you know, like the whole, like the way it was in Germany with the whole propaganda. So, you know, it is what it is.
1: Okay. Thank you, Patrick in Sun Valley. I appreciate the contribution tonight. Hope you jump at 310-840-4910. That was an interesting one. So what was he equating my, if you missed before the last segment, I simply said that today I was in a big hurry. And I was at a store, and I needed to grab one thing because we're building out a new home studio, and so I had to grab one thing. And this older woman probably in her 90s, grabbed me by the arm and said, hey, could you help me? And I said, I was about ready to, but then I thought, I looked at her and went, you know what? Probably needs my help. She had this big desk. She couldn't carry it. She didn't know how to put it together. She wasn't sure if it was going to be hard to put together. So, no, I just looked at it. I took a picture of it, said, you know, what is she going to need to put this together? It was very heavy. Put it in her cart. She asked me to help her out with it. I put it in her car. I thought it was like a nice deed. I felt good about it. So I'm not sure what that had to do with propaganda, Germany or Washington, but, you know, whatever's on your mind tonight, man.
4: It was amazing.
5: Seemed like a good Samaritan thing to do, if you ask me. Yeah,
1: I thought it was a nice thing to do.
4: I need more Patrick in my life. That guy was amazing. The illusion of giving. I need more of that in my life.
1: The illusion.
4: I need to wake
1: giving.
4: Up to that, where it's like, listen, you don't need to help anyone. It's an illusion. I'm like, you're right. No
1: okay.
4: one's here.
1: There's only one call to go to after that. Let's get back on track. Ladies and gentlemen, boys and girls of all ages, you know where I'm going. It is Mr. Positive, who definitely would have helped the old lady out. Hello, Mr. Positive. Welcome. You're on Sports Night. Go right ahead.
6: To my warriors, as I explode through your radio dial and shock you with a dose of reality and positivity, remember, dreams are immortal. They go beyond time and space. They will lift up your spirit to a new, higher place. Warriors, fight the powers. Do not let anyone wrong you. Believe in yourself. You are correct. Listen to both sides, but do not give in. Run through the walls of negativity and break them down. Destroy them. Destroy them. I beseech you. You can do it. And lastly, remember my boy Elvis, the 49th anniversary of his death. The greatest musical icon. And yes, me and Stephen A. Smith had a falling out in the sense that he loves me, I love him, but I cannot use boom shakalaka with him anymore. I need something special. But here it is, you guys. I am causing controversy. I am causing you to go against the norm. Fight the norm. Fight the norm. You have to reach for your goals. Do whatever it takes. Do you understand? I'm coming to you through the ethereal world, the darkness. I surround you. I surround you. I am there. Boom, shakalaka.
1: Wait a minute, I'm very confused. Very confused. Did he say he couldn't use boom shakalaka, but then he used boom shakalaka at the end?
5: Yeah, he just kind of went against it.
4: Yeah, so I don't know. He can't do it with Stephen A. Smith anymore, but he still had to get it out with us.
1: Oh, I see. Okay, all right. I'm with it.
4: Now that
1: all
4: makes
1: right.
4: sense.
1: I understand now. Very nice. Okay. 310-840-4910, ladies and gentlemen, boys and girls of all ages. It is, you take over the show right now. You just heard from Mr. Positive. It's very, very simple. We should be talking about blank. So far, we've gotten the old ladies. We've gotten, I didn't even know what Patrick was saying. We got Mr. Positive there. Very, very nice. Off to a very nice start, as always. Let's go back to my old stomping grounds, San Francisco. That's where Tom is. Tom, welcome. You're on Sports Night here on Westwood One Sports. Tom, go right ahead.
7: Hello, John Lund. Is it okay if I say something that has something to do with sports?
1: Of course, Tom. That's what we're here for. Okay. We really are here for that, but I don't know where everyone's going. They're just going off the rails.
7: Wow. Wild start to the show. So I'm concerned about your hand. I hope it heals up. And I have
1: thank you.
7: Like a multiple choice question for you to help us
1: sure.
7: get a gauge on the injury. Is your injury more like the middle finger that got severed with a gardening tool in basketball? Is it more like when John Wick chopped his ring finger off to prove the love for his wife? Is it more like this. Jeremy Affeld slicing his hand, separating
1: Yeah.
7: Or is it like any Tom and Jerry cartoon ever?
1: This might be the best call in the history of the show, and that's saying something. by the way, all of those are great. It is much more like it. It's probably a combination of the two. It kind of started out like the Affelt thing where he was slicing frozen hamburgers. I kind of did the same thing at a thin. It was like it wasn't a. It was almost like a bun, but a thin thing. And then, but it didn't have a. It wasn't cut in the middle, so I had to cut it with a brain with a bread knife, and that's where it started to go. So yeah, it's between the. It's like the pinky is where I got it the worst. The tip of the pinky is where I got it worst. And I
7: Ronnie Lott. Right, it's now. Like yeah. Ronnie Lott.
1: Yeah, it's a little bit like Ronnie Lott. Like I think it's a combination of Ronnie Lott and Jeremy Affeld, to be honest with you. That's kind of what
7: okay.
1: it is. Yeah.
7: Well good. So we circled it back, got a little bit of sports, and I would say this to you with helping our elderly. There's at least a 3% chance that you would have been part of a movie being pranked. That, like, here's this guy who won't help an old woman, and then, you know, you would get trashed. So you did the right thing, and I applaud you for helping somebody out. Whether it's a young boy or an old lady, you help somebody out. So kudos to you.
1: Tom, you're the best. Do that again. 310-840-4910. Yeah, that was good. Like, he actually broke down me cutting my finger. If you just joined us, I had a piece of bread. I was running late to the show, and I thought, I'll just make a quick sandwich. Balanced a piece of bread in my right hand and tried to slice with the other, and it didn't work out so hot. Not great. Let's go out to, ladies and gentlemen, boys and girls, if you have never heard TD in Dallas, he's kind of the, he's part of the, what would I call TD? Just, you know, part of the crew, head part of the crew here. TD's in Dallas. Hi, TD. Welcome. Go right ahead.
8: Whoa. I was not ready, gentlemen. I'm getting out of an Uber.
1: Where are
8: right
1: you?
8: Now.
1: You seem like, oh, you're bro, in an Uber? Where are you going?
8: You can't tell by my
1: voice. What are you
8: doing? No, I'm out of the Uber now. Bro, I've been in the nightclub for like the last, at least the last hour and a half. But
1: you sound like your voice is a little bit hammered there. Were you screaming in the club
8: next to me? Yeah, you know how it is. We had bottle service. We had the table. The table was looking nice. Everything was going really well. Yeah. Actually, you caught me right on time because now I'm sitting down on my front porch in a rocking chair. So
1: perfect.
8: There we go.
1: What's the weather like in Dallas right now? Is it night? Is it a nice night or is it humid or what?
8: And it's about 107 degrees.
1: Good Lord,
8: ooh, feels great.
1: That is rough.
8: It's
1: bro.
8: Feeling. Oh, it's feeling so just rough. Absolutely immaculate. But if you're like me, and you got your robe on, and you got your towels out,
1: yes, sir.
9: Right.
8: Man, the heat don't mean nothing to you. You're hanging nothing. Out. You're having a good time at the bonfire.
1: You got a cool beverage. And,
8: yes, sir.
1: Yeah.
8: And you guys never ask what I'm drinking out of my chalice when I call in, and I respect that.
1: What are you drinking out of your chalice?
8: Well, John, you know I'm drinking the blood of lesser talk show hosts.
1: Yeah,
8: tonight I'm sipping on a very nice vintage of Drake Toll and Brian Broaddus.
1: By the way, hang on a second. I want to explain who those two people are. Drake Toll does the morning show on Westwood on Sports. Did I hear you just say Brian Broaddus? Did you just say Brian
8: That's
1: Broaddus?
8: Right.
1: Okay, I got to tell you a quick story. I got to tell you a quick story. Next time you see Brian Broaddus, you ask Brian Broaddus who got him into the business. I did. I got Brian Broaddus into the business. This has been about maybe 15, maybe even 20 years. I was doing all those years ago, Cowboys pre, half, and post, and Brian Broaddus had just been let go by the Cowboys and Bill Parcells. He has a huge, by the way, Packers championship ring. And I said, let's do this. You're going to be great at it. And he has turned into a superstar in Dallas. And I was the one who got him into the business. That's right.
8: He's a legend. He mentions you.
1: He
8: mentions you often.
1: Yeah. He's a legend. He's absolutely a legend. He's great.
8: As is John
1: Lund. Much better than me.
8: Which is why out of my chalice, I'm sipping on some of the blood of these lesser talk show hosts. But let me tell you this. For all our first-time listeners out there, add us at the Cult of Lund on Facebook.
1: Yes.
8: Get your robes on. Get your chalices out. We're out here hanging out in front of the bonfire. Mr. Positive is leading the way. He's waving the banner. And we're out here. We're having a good-ass time, man. We're talking sports. We're talking life. We're talking John Lund. Boom, shakalaka.
1: Very nice, TD. Well done tonight. Well done tonight. Boy, TD was at the club, wasn't he? His voice was.

0: are going to crank through these calls. So if you're there, stay on. Having a great time already. You have earned another segment, as you always do. Yeah, absolutely great so far. Let's keep it going at 310-840-4910. We should be talking about blank. We'll get out to the lines and we'll burn through them next. 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
1: John, put down your chalice.
2: There's still two QB battles ongoing. In Cleveland, it's Deshaun Watson or Shedeur Sanders. And Atlanta's between Tua Tagovailoa or Michael Penix Jr. When the starter's named, we'll let you know. 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
6: 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As long as you are great, we'll keep this thing going. We do this at the top of the hour of the third hour of the program. And I'm here in the late night version of Sports Night. John Lund with you, along with Alex and Will. And we're taking your calls. We should be talking about Blanket, 310-840-4910. The first segment certainly did not disappoint, and I know it won't from here. So, again, anything that's on your mind, let's do it. Mr. Realistic brings us up. Mr. Realistic, you are on Westwood One Sports. Go right ahead.
7: Yes. We're talking about injuries to your hand. The best finger to injure is your middle one, so you can show it to all your enemies.
6: And very nice.
7: And Mr. Positive had mentioned fighting normality. I've been fighting being normal for years. I've never lost. No one's ever accused me of being normal. And for topic, I'd like to get into more of your drunken stories. They're pretty good so far. I had a woman that I gave a ride home because she was under the affluence of alcohol, and gave her some cheese and crackers. And, because she was hungry, she fell asleep. And the next day I asked her if she woke up in her bed with cheese and crackers and nickels. And she said, "Oh, cheese and crackers there." I said, "Yeah, you were doing a strip tease and people were throwing nickels and crackers." So she's still convinced I was going to hand people nickels to give her the next time she went to the bar. Okay, thank you. Great show.
6: Thank you. Thank you, Mr. Realistic. Every week, Mr. Realistic with three or four zingers, and then he's gone.
8: So good.
6: 310-840-4910. Coach Rich has been waiting a while in the South Bay. Hi, Coach Rich. Go right ahead. Welcome.
9: Dude, I can't stop laughing, man. I am as homegrown as it gets. I was born in San Francisco. I was raised in the Bay. And after tonight, there was two truths. One, we have the best fans in the country. And two, we have the best callers in the country. And John, how do you not love your job? This is utterly fantastic. Highlight, when I was in my early 20s, had a wonderful experience with an older gal in her late 50s and Fantastico. And, if you got to go more than 100 miles out of the Bay, you are 100% right. You drive at night. Less dumb people, way better scenery. Get there on time. Don't have to stop. Don't have to deal with the hassle. You're good to go. Cheers, buddy. Love your show. See you next time.
6: Cheers. Thank you, man. Appreciate you. 310-84-4910. Yeah, I left the Bay Area yesterday, the Bay Area in San Francisco. Took me about 2.5 hours to get out. Once I was about around 9:30, started to loosen up. By midnight, I was just like, this is wonderful. And like I said, just drove all through the night. Hardly saw anything. It is the time. And then you got your think tank. It's beautiful. Absolutely great. Thank you, Coach Rich. Open you up at 310-840-4910. Let's go to, I'm looking at some of the regulars that we normally have. Let's go to Justin. Justin's in Oklahoma. Hi, Justin. Welcome. Go right ahead.
8: Hey, I'm one of your new callers, John, man. I tell you what, man, I was wondering what I got myself into, man, after listening to some of these last callers. But
6: they're nuts, Justin. They're nuts.
8: Man. I'm going to be tuning in more often now, man. This is my kind of radio, man.
6: I appreciate it.
8: So, a couple of things real quick. Man, I'll do some sports, man. I kind of keep it boring
6: a
8: little
6: bit.
8: But,
6: you're good, man. Do what you want to do.
8: So I was watching some of the preseason football that nobody watches, but I found it interesting, man, that, it's really going to be interesting to see what plays out down in Cleveland with Watson and Sanders. I really think that, Cleveland's a dumpster fire disaster. They haven't had a good quarterback since Baker had that one good year. I kind of want to, kind of get your take on what you see, what happens with the Cleveland quarterback situation. And, I'm obviously a Chiefs fan, so I'm looking forward to it. It looked like Patrick Mahomes was really upbeat. You could tell he wanted to play, and I can't wait to see what the way he comes back, man, and see if, the redemption, if he can be the comeback player of the year. And But anyway, man, like I said, I love this show, and I won't be drinking anything from my colon tonight, but man, I appreciate you guys.
6: I appreciate you, too. Thank you, Justin. Do it again, 310-840-4910. How dare he talk sports, but since he did ask, it sounds like Patrick Mahomes is going to be ready for week one. If not, then you're looking at Justin Fields, but I think the Chiefs are going to be fully back. Obviously, the AFC West is not the NFC West, but it's very, very difficult. But I think that Mahomes, it sounds like from all accounts, that he's going to be back. He asked about the Cleveland quarterback situation. As far as today we're concerned, they got beat by the Bears 34-10, but that's not the story in preseason. Don't get hurt, number one, and then you look at players, then you may look at score, but not really. Deshaun Watson's going to be a really interesting one this year. He went 11 of 15 for 126. Looked really, really good. Led two scoring drives, all 10 points. And then Shedeur Sanders went in there, and he had a couple of throws, but he had an absolutely awful overthrow against the Bears, and I don't see it with him. I just don't. There's a reason he went where he went, and everybody was screaming, including Mel Kiper, that he should have went earlier. He just doesn't look, he just doesn't like he has the it. And Deshaun Watson is probably going to start the season as their starter. He went 11 of 15 for 126 today. So there you go. Yep, we actually put in some sports talk. Wow. 310-840-4910. You're like, wow, what was that?
10: That's weird.
6: Let's go to Bruce in L.A. Hi, Bruce. It's good to hear from you, man. Go right ahead.
11: Hey, John, how you doing? A couple of quick things.
6: Hey, Bruce.
11: Yeah, sure. You really brought back my memories of why I love sports so much when you mentioned the Joshua Bias story. I mean, that is just, I never heard of him before tonight. What an amazing story. It reminds me of the Reggie Jackson story from 1977, I guess. Can you imagine how hard it is to hit one major league pitch over the fence, and he hit three on three pitches or something like that, or three at-bats? In Reggie Jackson's case, it was
6: no rookie had ever done it. Yeah, in his first game. Yeah, exactly.
11: Yeah, in his first game. It's just mind-boggling. That's why we love sports, because that's a mind-boggling story how he could have done that. Number two is Christmas Day. Your thoughts on Christmas Day. It is an amazing lineup, but I can tell you, me and I think a lot of other people, I will watch those three great NFL games, and I will not change the channel even for 1 second to even look at the NBA. I'll just check the NBA scores at the end of the day. And that comes from someone who watched the NBA all my life before 2 years ago when the NFL decided it was their day. So I couldn't care less who's on. Those are three great, great games. Very quickly on the Jaden Daniels story.
6: Sure.
11: When the Supreme Court made their decision to allow the college players the rights to their own name, image, and likeness, declaring basically that they'd been treated like de facto slaves before that didn't take away the right of the colleges, these huge mega corporations called universities, to the rights to their trademarks, which are their uniforms, their colors, their logo to use on their stadium, their programs, their websites, wherever they want to use them. So this search and cease letter to me seems just like almost like a publicity stunt. I guess there's an exception if the LSU could have signed away their rights to him, but then there'd have to be a written contract. I doubt they would do that. They've got, you know, you think Jaden Daniels is rich and powerful. LSU probably has 40 lawyers working for them. There's no way they would have signed away those rights. And the other way is there could be a verbal contract. That could be, if a court recognizes that there was a verbal agreement, that can be enforced too. But it's almost impossible to prove. So I doubt that's going to work. So what you're left with is that the lawyer who did the search and desist letter knows that. So what you're basically left with is it sounds to me like an attention-seeking publicity stunt by Jaden Daniels.
6: Bruce, thank you for the call. It's a great call. 310-844-4910. Let me take this in the reverse order, since I'll take the last one first. Jaden Daniels didn't realize this, but it's just become meme-tastic. This whole thing has just become, I mean, it's hilarious. Any five, the Mets ripped on him, like all this different stuff. There are certain teams that they're laughing. They're, oh, we won't sell tickets in fives now. Look, it was a verbal thing. Joe Burrow was told the same thing, like, we're not going to give out nine, but they could. The fact that he would make this an issue when he's trying to not resurrect his career, but bounce back from this. I mean, it's become hilarious. And all he needs to do right now is just go, look, whatever. If you're not familiar with the story, Jaden Daniels was all pissed off at his mom, of course, and they were threatening legal action that a highly touted freshman is wearing his number five. And it's like, look, man. I'm not a big person as far as retiring numbers anyway. I mean, the Yankees don't have any numbers left. But especially at college, it's like, look, man, you're gone. We've got to give out numbers. These are kids, and they're coming in, and especially with the way that things are recruited. Like, I'm a big recruit. I'm going to wear this number. So I made a big deal of it this week, and it's like, stop. And then the internet did its thing. Social media did its thing. They were, you know, they completely made fun of him. Now he looks like a dope. So just back off on the whole thing. You know, it's just ridiculous. Worry about being a Washington Commander and bouncing back from a season in which you were hurt again and people are questioning what you are. Don't worry about, who cares? It's ridiculous, the whole thing. The other thing he said is he's not going, and look, you do you. I'm a big believer in this. You do you. But I mean, on Christmas, Spurs at Knicks, Packers at Bears, Heat at Celtics, Bills at Broncos, 76ers at Lakers, Thunder at Timberwolves, Rams at Seahawks, Nuggets at Warriors. It's the best. It's the best single day in the history of sports. And I don't mean to sound hyperbolic. I don't mean to sound like it's, you know, being a prisoner of the moment. But as I went through this before, like I said, Spurs and Knicks is an NBA Finals rematch. Bears, Packers at Bears, they hate each other. Heat at Celtics, that was the Giannis Bowl. Giannis was going to go to one of those two teams. The Bills at Broncos is a rematch of a playoff game last year. LeBron is coming back to L.A. as a member of the 76ers after that. The Thunder and the Timberwolves is just a great matchup. The Rams and the Seahawks right now is the best rivalry in all of the NFL, and even though the Nuggets and Warriors maybe aren't what they once were, two Hall of Famers in Jokic and Curry going head-to-head to finish your season. I mean, as far as storylines, great games, all that kind of stuff, I get it. The NFL dominates. But, I mean, I'm not going to move. I'm not going to move, and I'm not even going to feel one iota of guilt about it. Like, sometimes, if it's like a Saturday or a Sunday, like Saturday morning, I start watching ESPN College Game Day. I watch every college football game, even if it's Hawaii, until like 2 o'clock in the morning. And then on Sunday, I do the same thing. If there's a 6 o'clock game, which I absolutely love, all the way through like the night game and all the highlights. And then I sit there and I'm just sweating and I haven't showered and I'm in a robe and I'm looking and I'm going, oh my God, I just wasted 2 days of my life. And then I smile and I go, I'm proud of it. Like, that's what Christmas is going to be like. It's going to be insane. It's going to be so good. All right. Sorry. I had to go on a tangent there. 310-840-4910. Let's go to Bennett in the Bay Area. Hi, Bennett. Welcome. You're on Westwood One Sports. Go right ahead.
10: Hi. I'm a longtime listener, second time caller. I called last week.
6: Thanks.
10: And it was an all right call, but it was like the preseason. So this is like week one, you know, getting ready.
6: So I like how you're looking at it. Very nice.
10: Yeah, I wanted to talk about a couple of things. First off, I went to this thing called Card Vault, Tom Brady's card shop. The opening was in the Bay Area.
6: It's right
10: today,
6: across from the stadium,
10: cool.
6: Right? Isn't it across, right across from Oracle Park?
10: Yeah, he actually opened one in Palo Alto near Stanford in the shopping center over there.
6: Nice.
10: Got to meet him, got on like the news, got a fist bump, you know, all that cool stuff. Thought that was pretty cool.
6: That is cool.
10: Also, I wanted to comment on what Bruce said earlier about Joshua Baez and his three home runs and the three at-bats. I saw some cool stat, and it said he actually earlier in the year hit four home runs in one game in the minor leagues.
6: I didn't know that. Yeah, he leads AAA, right, with 34 home runs. So, I mean, it wasn't three home runs. Nobody's ever done that, but the dude's got serious power.
10: Yeah, I just thought it was super cool, and I wanted to ask you a quick question about some challenge I saw, and it was like something like this. It said, make contact off Paul Skeens, save a penalty from Cristiano Ronaldo, make a layup on Victor Wembanyama, or tackle Derrick Henry at the one-yard line for $1 million. What are you choosing?
6: Oh, my God. What an amazing question. All right, give me all four again. Give me all four again. There's no way I'm tackling Derrick Henry at the one. No way.
10: Yeah. Okay. So make contact off Paul Skeens. We got save a penalty from Cristiano Ronaldo. We got making a layup on Wembanyama. Or we got tackling Derrick Henry one on one at the 2 or 1 yard line.
6: Oh my God, is that a good question? Well, making a save on a penalty shot's nearly impossible, but you just have to dive one way and guess. That would be nearly impossible. I'm not tackling Derrick Henry. I think hitting a baseball is the hardest thing to do in sports, so I guess just all of them are hard and all of them are impossible, but maybe Wembanyama, maybe like a reverse layup or something, but I doubt I could do that either. But I would probably say of those four, maybe Wembanyama, but I don't know. Man, that's a great question.
10: Yeah, I agree with you, but I think personally it would either have to be the Ronaldo or the Skeens, just because you're not tackling Derrick Henry. Wembanyama's too tall, and Paul Skeens, I guess you could just guess and throw your bat out there and make contact off some off-speed or something like that.
6: Maybe. God, that'd be tough. Saving a penalty kick was just – you're just guessing. I mean, you could guess, I guess. But, man, that would be difficult. That's a great question. Thanks, Bennett. I appreciate the call, man. 310-840-4910. Let me get in one more here, just because I just got a text from you. He's been waiting the longest. Jerry's been waiting the longest in Detroit. Sorry it took so long to get you, Jerry. Go right ahead.
12: How you doing today, okay?
6: Good. Yeah, I'm doing great. How you doing, Jerry?
12: Okay, John, not bad. John Lund, that was a friend of mine in high school. He was a pretty good guy. Looked out for a lot of
6: people. Nice.
12: John Lund from Brother Rice High School.
6: Very cool. Yeah, I've got family in the Midwest, so yeah. I'm not related to another John Lund, but yeah, we're around.
12: So they've been throwing games here in Detroit. Does the people know that? They've been throwing baseball
6: games. Say that
12: again. They've been throwing baseball games in Detroit.
6: Tell me more.
12: Well, Scott Harris said baseball after 112 games of the 2026 season, the organization had not played well enough to justify trading away future assets to reinforce or simply maintain the current roster. You know, there are six teams right now in the American League that are a half a game apart for that third wild card spot. And Tigers had a chance to do something great this year with Scooble. Keep him. Why would you let him go? Why would you trade him to the Dodgers to keep them happy? They already won two. He wanted to stay here. They badmouthed him. They made him a villain, say he was as bad as Ben Johnson, who sold out interviewing for a job when the Lions were 15-2, and letting Mize go for prospects when we were only 2.5 out. Have you ever heard anything like that in your life? Or after 112 games of 162 game season, two games out, that you throw the towel in? And then not playing Baez at shortstop the last three games when Hinch last week said, you got to be tough up the middle. We got Dingler, the best catcher in baseball. We got Baez at short and Clark in center field now, the rookie. We're tough up the middle. He has not started three games in the last three games, especially the two against the White Sox at shortstop, because they need to lose. They want to lose. They don't want to look bad. That they beat the White Sox, they get first place in the division, maybe even get home field advantage in the playoffs because it's possible with the other team in the other division, who is it, Texas or somebody, not Texas, Houston, a few games over 500. So they're throwing games here in Detroit right now to not play Baez at shortstop, who was just incredible last year in the playoffs. The only guy that hit over 300, He made all those great fielding plays in that 15-inning extra inning game. With one hit, we would have advanced to the ALCS. And it's incredible. I don't understand. I've never seen anything like it in my life. He didn't pick up any relief pitchers. Everybody picked somebody up. We didn't pick up any relief pitchers. We could have got two relief pitchers that are pitching for the Dodgers right now. With a Scooble trade, we held all the cards, wherever we sent him, to get a first or second prospect, two or three of the relief pitchers. We got nothing. We got garbage. We got guys that are injured, guys hitting like one for 25 in the minor leagues for Scooble. We had him till the end of the season, and they said we didn't need him. He wasn't good enough. And it's incredible here that they're trying to lose on purpose so they don't look bad. And I can't stand it anymore.
6: Jerry, thanks for the call. I appreciate it. Yeah, what's weird about it is they lose, like you said, they lose Mize and they lose Scooble. The reason behind it from Scott Harris is that both of those guys are free agents at the end of the season. Who knows? I mean, I knew Zaire Hope was one of the guys they got from the Dodgers in that deal as well. Some people think he's pretty good, but their pitching's been really good. In fact, I was just watching a series with the Tigers, and there they are. And look, it's more of the American League's not very good. I mean, you look at Tigers are in the American League, and even though they're under 500, they're a team that's still in the race in this whole thing. I get it. I understand your frustration as a Tigers fan because you're going, hey, here we are sitting. They're 60-63 right now. The last wild card team in the American League is the Rangers at 61-63, so you're a half game back, and you're screaming and yelling. You got your arms up. You're going, hey, man, what are we doing? But I think what Scott Harris's thought is that, look, okay, that's how close we are as a wild card team, but are we going to be playing against the better teams in the league? Are we going to win a championship? I'm sure that he talked to Scooble and his agent. They're saying, hey, we're not going to stay. But then when Scooble got to the Dodgers, he said two different things. He said, hey, I could see myself being with the Dodgers. And then he said, I could see myself going back to Detroit. They're just not that good. I mean, they're under 500. I get it. You could get a wild card, and if I'm in Detroit, I'm up in arms going, wait a minute, I could get in. And then the old adage is, well, once we're in, anything can happen. But I think their thought process is, and I know Scott Harris a little bit, he was in San Francisco for a while. His thought process is, let's get what we can for Tarik Skubal because he's not going to stay. Let's get what we can from Casey Mize because he's not going to stay, because you're looking at two pitchers at the top of their rotation who were free agents at the end of the year. But I do understand your frustration because you were that close in the wild card. All right, should we continue on? The people are doing great, as they always are. You're taking over the show at 310-840-4910. That segment was a little bit more tame than the first segment. There was more sports in that segment. Where are the crazies? We need to bring back some more crazies. Let's do it. I'm looking at the lines right now. We're still packed up, so let's do it. We got some of the regulars as well, plus a lot of new names on the board. Absolutely love it. So let's do it. One more segment of You Take Over the Show. We should be talking about blank. We'll do that coming up next. Hit them up at 310-840-4910. For the first time in a while, we actually have a line that you can jump on. So do it next. We'll crank through them only here on Sports Night on Westwood One Sports and the Westwood One Sports app.
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0: Westwood One Sports presents John Lund.
1: Thank you so much for joining us. We appreciate it. Top of the hour, the final hour of the program. We got a ton of great stuff, but you have got, this might be the best one. I'm not just saying that. I think this might be the best takeover of the show that you've ever accomplished. So give yourself a hand. You've been tremendous so far. 310-840-4910. We should be talking about blank. We have someone from Detroit who wanted to debate our last caller, right, who said that the Tigers are throwing games, which there's no reason to throw games in baseball. It's like, you know, you're not getting, you know, you got great position. Adam leads us off in Detroit, then we'll hit the rest. Hi, Adam. Welcome to Westwood on Sports. Go right ahead, my friend.
2: Hey, what's up, guys? I've been listening to your guys' show for a while now. You guys are awesome. Great radio.
1: Appreciate you, man. Appreciate you. Thank you so much.
2: That guy, I don't know. I think he's living in some different reality. Maybe he's not paying attention. Right after the Tarek Skubal trade, the Tigers won 6-2, and they outscored teams 53-16. Four shutouts included in that. I know we just got swept by the White Sox. That's a little slump. Sure. You can't go out and say we're throwing games just because we got swept by the White Sox. Oh, and everyone's saying, because at home on 97.1, the ticket, everyone's complaining about why they couldn't trade Gleyber Torres, or why they didn't. They couldn't. No one wants that guy's $7 million rental contract with a 68-mile-per-hour bat speed, okay? You wanted to keeping him on with his .379 on-base percentage batting earlier in our lineup makes more sense than trading him away for some nickels, you know? We're on a little bit of a slump after the series, but the Tigers are actually on the tear, and it's fun watching these young guys come up. Max Clark, he came up guns blazing. There's that catcher, I forgot his name, but I just went to the game the other day, and he just crushed a home run, man. These fun guys are awesome to watch. They're not intentionally losing. He's intentionally losing his mind, that caller. That's all I got, guys.
1: Thanks, man. I appreciate you. Yeah, there's no rinse. It's not like when the NBA guys are tanking or at the end of the season, 2027 is supposed to be a really good draft for quarterbacks. It's not like that. You're not gaining anything out of that. Look, they have a bunch of young, good players on that team. McGonagall's the guy. Dingler is what you're talking about. Turkelson, who was the first overall pick. You know, he's coming around. And then they've got a bunch of good young pitchers. I mean, like you said, they got rid of Mize and Skubal because those contracts were expiring and they tried to get something, but they've had a couple of young pitchers step up in their stead in that time. You know, look, if they make the playoffs, could they scare a couple of teams? Yeah, but I think that Scott Harris and the whole crew in Detroit had to say, okay, what are we really, even though we're close? It's just that the American League's really, really, really bad. All right, our friend Chance in Alabama, who we haven't heard from in a long time, is joining us. Hi, Chance. Welcome. Go right ahead, man.
3: Hi, howdy. Appreciate you taking the call, man. I've been
1: working
3: a lot later. So I've been having to go to bed a little bit earlier. But
1: I hear you, bro. No worries.
3: So I want to talk about they changed up the targeting rule. And when I heard, without knowing the details, I got excited. Oh, they're doing away with targeting in college football, right? And then come to find out it's just first offense, you get a mulligan. Second offense, it's, you know, business as usual. Third, and then I think the third offense is the whole darn game. I think targeting is one of the stupidest rules in all sports. I just started watching soccer this for the first time in my life. And when I found out there's targeting in soccer, man, I almost jumped off a bridge. Pure insanity. Why can't they just look at it after the game? Why can't there be a commissioner? Because there's so many fluky targeting calls where a guy gets pushed in the back or the running back lowers his head. And for it to be automatic where they can't change its suspension is just pure idiotic. I do not understand it. I hate it. And, man, I really appreciate taking this call. Roll damn tide. Go Buffalo. We're going to make this Super Bowl this year, man. Appreciate you.
1: Chance, haven't heard from you in a while. That was absolutely great. Yeah. First targeting, ejected for the rest of the game. No suspension for the next game. Second targeting, this is college football now, ejected, misses the first half of the next game. Third targeting, ejected, misses the entire second game. I can't stand it. I can't stand it. They don't do it in the NFL. I don't think you should. The game is really fast. I get it. You launch yourself. I understand all those kind of things. Remember Texas and Arizona State? I think it was Taft, the safety for Texas, and they didn't call that, so there's some inconsistencies in it. I just I don't think you should eject somebody from a game unless it's absolutely, positively, ridiculously egregious. All right, some people are still waiting. I will make an exception to the rule. Normally, we just do this for 1 hour, but people have been waiting a really long time. So let me hit a few more at the top of the hour, and then we're going to go through all the preseason stuff. Final hour of the program is coming up next. Thanks for joining us. It is Sports Night, your old friend John Lund. Will's final hour. Alex is with us. He's kicking curry. We'll explain that coming up next. And, of course, a finger talk. We had all sorts of stuff going on in the final hour. Only here on Westwood One Sports. And, of course, the Westwood One Sports app.
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1: Yes, let's do this. 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Everybody but the West Coast, it is Sunday. So, happy Sunday to everybody. The West Coast in about an hour. I am your good friend, John Lund. We do this every Saturday night on the late night version of Sports Night on Westwood One Sports and the Westwood One Sports app. However you are listening to the program, thank you, thank you, thank you. Could be Sirius XM 375, hundreds and hundreds of radio stations all across our fine country and our good friends in Canada. I don't think we've taken a Canadian call, and we're going to break our rule. We've done a great hour. I do believe, I don't think I'm being a prisoner of the moment, that might have been our best hour of You Take Over the Show. We should be talking about blank, whatever you want to call it. You people were absolutely tremendous tonight, so we had people still waiting. We had remnants. We want to crank through those, and then we're going to get through what we've learned from the preseason so far. So let's get to all of those things. But before we do, I was just talking to Alex. I haven't heard from Will for a minute. This is his final hour of 11 hours in a row. And I get it. We're not digging ditches around here. But, man, it ain't easy dealing with all of us talk show hosts. And Will does a tremendous job. So I'm just checking in. How you doing, man? Final hour? Good?
2: I'm good. You didn't hear from me. I stepped away for a minute because I had to fill my chalice with one more cup of coffee for this hour. So I'm just as good this hour as the last 10. That's all we need.
1: Very nice. So, and so you can, just so we're clear, because not a lot of people can do this, you can energize yourself during this whole time, and you could conk out in, like, I don't know, the show ends in an hour. Like, in that next half hour, you could be out, even though you're drinking stimulants to this point.
2: Out.
1: You just go right out?
2: Like a light switch. I don't know if it's my caffeine tolerance that I've built up.
3: It has to be.
2: Maybe. It's like an immunity thing. I don't know. I'm weird. I'm wired different,
1: no, that's,
2: I guess.
1: Some people can do that and some people can't. Like, you know, my wife will say, hey, you know, she can't, like, drink caffeine after noon. When I was a bartender for years and years and years, people would be like, you got to get me decaffeinated. And then, you know, if I didn't have a decaf brewed, I'd be like, yeah, this is decaf. And then they'd come back like a day or two later and go, oh, you gave me caffeinated coffee. I'm like, what are you talking about? They would. So some people are really sensitive to it. Some people aren't. Just kind of how it is. So I can't do it. Yeah, that's crazy, man. All right, let's get out to the people, and then we'll get into some preseason football and what we've learned so far. People have been waiting a long time. Let's go to Mike first in Cleveland. Hi, Mike. Thanks for being patient. You're on Westwood One Sports. Go right ahead, Mike.
4: How are you doing?
1: Hello,
4: sir.
1: Mike. Hey, how are you, Mike?
4: Oh, yeah, good, brother. How are you doing?
1: Doing great. What's on your mind?
4: Well, I got a couple of points to make. My beautiful wife is sitting here giving me the side eye. I'm an old bald guy that says, get off my grass and let my hair down on Saturday night sitting on the back patio. I found your show about 4th of July weekend. And nice. I have to agree with Justin from Oklahoma. This is my kind of sports talk. Two,
1: good.
4: Dallas Chalice is awesome.
1: TD three, from Dallas, yeah, he's crazy.
4: Yeah. Three, me and my buddy went to a Mud Hens game about 14, 15 months ago. So Jerry from Detroit saying that Dingler, a local Northeast Ohio kid, is the best catcher in baseball. I saw Dingler in AAA 14, 15 months ago, along with Torkelson. Yeah, you might want to back that up, bro. Four, your comment way earlier this evening about Christmas.
1: Yeah.
4: The worst holiday ever, brother. Not
1: really?
4: Because of, I hate Christmas.
1: How hate come Christmas. You hate Christmas? What just give me one reason. Like, why do you hate it?
4: Do you hear the one?
1: What she said? No, I didn't hear what she said.
4: She said, he's a Scrooge.
1: So she likes Christmas, you don't.
4: Oh, it's beautiful every year. miss, oh, Christmas decorations, trees, lights, the whole nine yards. And I'm like,
1: yeah, but I could see that.
4: And also thumbs up to Alex. That dude, I had him laughing because then I told him, he goes, well, what's your favorite holidays? And I go, Halloween, 4th of July, and Thanksgiving. And he goes, and he started laughing and he goes, why is that? And I go, because I watch everybody else F themselves up. It's perfect.
1: I'm glad you censored yourself. Look, I can't fight with you on that because I remember, because like you said that, I love July 4th. July 4th is barbecues. It's generally beautiful weather, all that kind of stuff. Thanksgiving is all family. So, if people don't like Christmas, I get it for the very reason that you said, because there's a lot of work to do with Christmas. Like, I'm not getting up on the roof to put up lights. Like you said, you got to get – there's a lot of work to Christmas, man. You're not wrong about that.
4: The amount of nonsense, Christmas is Christmas, but the whole, we got to buy presents for this person, this person, this person, this person. We're old. We don't have to, my kids make $1 bazillion. Why do I need to buy them a gift? Tell them to put up out a bow in the card and send it to me. And Merry Christmas.
1: Mike from Cleveland, you can call anytime, man. Thank you, Mike. Yeah, some people feel that way about Christmas. I mean, I love it. I think we all agree, right? All three of us like Christmas, right? I get it.
2: I love it.
1: Alex, did you say, Yeah, I know. Will likes it. You're not a big fan.
3: Come on, Alex.
1: What? Come on, bro.
3: No, you know what? I don't like
2: festive.
3: Festive of what? Of what? What am I celebrating? A guy who's fake. Sorry if there's a kid listening, Raphael, go to bed. Because he's fake.
1: Come on, don't do that.
3: No, you stop.
1: Can't do that.
3: Hold on. You stop. You asked me, so I'm defending myself. You want me to.
1: I know, but.
3: It's a lie. It's a lie. I'm sorry. Dump me. I'll dump myself. I don't want to lie to kids. I'm trying to free our minds. That's why. Festive. Humbug.
1: See, I did that one time. See, we're doing it at 11 o'clock Pacific and what, 2 o'clock at 2 a.m. Eastern. But I did that one time, and I kind of let slip, and man, did I get a lot. I've said a lot of dumb stuff in my life, but when I let that slip one time, and this was like, you know, like a midday show or a drive time show during the day, so lots of kids up. Oh, the hate mail I got, the hate text I got,
3: Why are you that? Why the hate? Oh, my bad. I'm sorry. Keep lying to your child. Good job.
1: What?
3: We want to teach honesty. Hold on. We're going to talk about this. You want to teach honesty? We're teaching lies. Teach honesty. Elf on a shelf, my butt. No, but you messed it up, Dad. You messed it up. Don't get me started.
1: Okay, elf on a shelf, I give you.
2: Sounds deep.
1: I never did elf on a shelf.
3: Thank
1: my
3: God.
1: First wife was like, let's do this. I go, we're not going to start that.
3: Thank you, John.
1: Because you know what happens? My second wife was doing that. And the thing about Elf on a Shelf is about, I don't know, 5 or 6 days, 7, 8 days, whatever, into Christmas, you get sick of it and you stop moving the thing. And then the kid comes downstairs and go, why didn't the elf move? Or you stop putting it in creative places. And then your kids start going, hey, like he only moved like 6 inches over. Yeah, because when I got my coffee this morning, truth be told, I forgot to move it and I had to hurry up just to move the thing 6 inches. Like, come on, man. I'll go with you on Elf on a Shelf.
3: Thank you.
1: I'll go with you.
3: I don't like forcibly putting ourselves into these traditions. We don't even know where they started from. Where did it start from? A fat guy's going down my chimney and leaving gifts? What does he want? Come on. I can't get behind it. It's just scary to me. It's scary. And then they like the Kringle stuff. You know, like claws?
1: Who knew that this is all pent up like it is?
3: And I had a great childhood. My parents gave me a lot of gifts. I'm just saying. It was no, like, trauma. It just doesn't make sense.
1: Look what you opened up, Will. There's a lot of pent up.
2: Who hurt you, here. Alex?
3: Oh, it hurt me. That's my living truth. Fine, I'm making curry tonight. I'm happy.
1: Oh, because of Mike in Cleveland. That was amazing.
3: I love you, Mike.
1: Let's go to Matthew in Bellevue, California. Hello, Matthew. Welcome.
5: Hey, how are you today?
1: Good. How are you, man?
5: I just got to say that first segment is why I've been sober for 5 years. hands down.
1: That's a great state. You know, of all the great calls we've had tonight, that was pretty accurate. From call one, for those who don't know, we probably took, I don't know, eight or maybe six or eight calls in that first segment. Call one to eight were just, I think people got more and more inebriated as things went on. You know, I don't know what everybody was on, and I'm not judging anybody, but I think you're right.
5: I even went to the store with my wife right now, and we've seen the guy panhandling. I was like, no, don't touch it. It's an illusion.
1: Yes!
5: Don't look at him.
1: That was on our second or third call, starting saying everything was an illusion.
3: Man, that was wild.
5: Oh, man.
1: That first segment was out of control.
5: So I got one more take. Well, I got one more thing to ask you. Is why would you cut bread in your hand? Which made no sense.
1: I know.
5: You're
1: 100% right. I was in a hurry. I looked at the clock. I looked at the clock in my house, and I had about 8 minutes, and I thought, okay, I got to hurry. And so it was stupid. I was holding the bread in my hand and trying to balance it in my hand and cut it with the other one when all I had to do was set it on the counter and cut it like that. You're right. 100% for calling me out. You're 100% right. You know? You ever done that when you're like, well, I'm just in a hurry. I'll just slice this real quick. And just like I said, just sliced my fingers. And you know that feeling where when you have something in your hand and you know you've cut your hand and you're like, okay, I'm going to look at this and this is going to be bad. You just knew. Like, I just knew. It was a bread knife, too. It was a pretty sharp bread knife. And I just knew. I should take a picture. My fingers look, they're looking better. Except for, you know, when you look, well, never mind. I don't need to get into that. Matthew's right. I'm wrong. Myron's in Dallas. Hi, Myron. Thanks for the call.
6: Yeah, go ahead, Myron. I don't think I'm going to even have time. I'm like, I'm literally probably going to go in.
3: Is Myron
1: he
3: there?
1: He was waiting. He was waiting. And then we went to him, and he was talking to somebody.
3: They're still talking. I can hear them in queue.
1: Yeah. They're just talking. He's talking to somebody.
7: You had the music, too, on your phone when you go in.
6: Man. Walk okay. Through. Yeah. Come on, Gabby. I'm ready to make some plans over here.
1: Oh my God.
3: Hey, there's no way there.
1: I think he's been on hold so long he just forgot he's on hold and he's just talking.
3: Myron, are you there?
1: His buddy. Sound like they're trying to rob a liquor store or something. What are they doing?
3: I have no idea.
1: Sound like they're planning.
3: Oh,
1: are they planning
3: gosh.
1: Something?
3: That was incredible.
1: They're like you go in first and then I'll go in next and oh, man. Let's try. Do we have Ronnie in Detroit still or no?
3: Let's see.
8: Hey, guys.
1: Ronnie. Hey. What's up, Ronnie? Hey, Ronnie. What's going on?
8: Let me tell you, not everybody in Detroit's like Jerry, so. Mm-hmm.
1: Yeah, he was a conspiracy.
8: I don't know. We got some passionate
1: fans. The Tigers are throwing games? Yeah.
8: Oh, my God. You should hear them about the Lions, if you think that's bad. But the thing is, you know, I ain't even going to get into that. We got some really passionate fans, but we got some really dumb fans. I won't get into that. But my question is, last year, I got into a best ball pool, and it was my first one, and after it got started, I realized I drafted totally wrong. Is there, like, a good strategy for best ball? That, let's say, if you had second pick in a snake draft, you know, which player would you take compared to if you had the ninth pick? And if you had the ninth, who would you take there? I mean, would it be, what's the strategy on that?
1: Well, who would be the second best? Well, ironically enough, I mean, you're either taking, what, Bijan first, or you're taking your guy Gibbs first. So
8: Gibbs.
1: Yeah, so if you're going second, you're either take who's ever left. Like if Gibbs is going first, then you're taking Bijan. If Bijan's going first, then you're taking Gibbs. And then you said the snake back the ninth pick, right? Is what you said?
8: Well, let's say in a best ball, you know, where you've got what is it? How many selections? But it's, I'm saying if you're taking, let's say you're in the middle rounds, where what is your strategy as far as, because last year I drafted like four quarterbacks, and I don't think that was a good idea, but
1: yeah, probably not, but it's all right. Yeah. You do you. That's cool.
8: Hey, I was green. I had no idea.
1: No, it's all right.
8: I'm like,
1: yeah, it's all right.
8: It was my turn, now. And I said, hey, yeah. Burroughs is available. I'm going to grab him, too. Right. But

0: God, I think I'd do this and I'd do that. Then they would call you the next week if your pick was, you know, if you screwed it up for them, and they'd call and they'd scream at you. And nine shows out of 10, because it was Saturday morning at 7 a.m., nine times out of 10, I was hungover. And it was like these guys would be yelling at me about their fantasy football picks that I screwed up. And I'd be like, my head is pounding. And I'm like, come on, man. Like, I almost got out of the business right then and there, because I was like, I can't have these guys yelling at me with a big hangover on Saturday mornings at 7 o'clock. But it was my big chance. It was the only thing I could do. Anyway, there you go. That's it. All right, good calls tonight. Craziest calls I think we've ever had. Even the guy that called in from Bellflower a little bit ago was like, dude, this is off the rails. This is insane. That was awesome. Good work. The best you've ever done.
1: My favorite night.
0: All right, that was. I mean, people were awesome tonight. All right, here's what we'll do. I have promised you for a long time that we would look at the good, bad, and the ugly from not fantasy football. This has had fantasy football on my mind. But from preseason football, let's do that. Coming up next, some good ones, especially the rookies. We'll get into that. And then we got Lund's last call at about 40 minutes past the hour, only here on Westwood One Sports and the Westwood One Sports app.
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8: Oh, no.
9: Wow. Alex.
8: Wow. I cannot believe you're playing this. It is Sports Night on Westwood One Sports, the Westwood One Sports app. We'll get into some preseason superlatives in a moment. And Lund's last call at 40 minutes past the hour. But you're wondering to yourself, because this was me last night. I was flipping around, trying to stay awake as I'm driving through the night. You know, and there's people out there, I'm sure, that are doing this. And they're going, wait a minute. I've just landed on this channel. It says, I swear it says Westwood One Sports. Why is there Christmas music playing? Is this just a ridiculously early Christmas channel that I've stumbled on? It is not. It is not. Although I should have played it like that. Hi, it is Christmas. It's way too early on Sirius XM 6 million. Thank you for joining us tonight. No, that's not what it is. We just had Mike from Cleveland call up. And by the way, of all the calls tonight, and they were all tremendous, you should give yourself a hand, but... we were just talking about this during the break, and we don't want to leave you out of the discussion. So Mike from Cleveland and his wife, they're just sitting there. It's almost, what, 2:30? It's 2:30 in the morning. They're having some cocktails and laughing, and he decides, you know what? There's been some crazy calls. I'll call. And just he just went off on a tangent and grinched out about it. Oh, he hates Christmas. And so then we just debated it during the break. Will is a big Christmas guy. I'm a big Christmas guy. My family starts it way too early in our household. My wife's already starting to, you know, grab the stuff out of the garage and bust out the boxes. And then if you missed it, Alex went on a massive tangent. So then he just played a little Christmas music, and that's where we are. Very nice. Did you enjoy that? By the way, Will, did you enjoy that Christmas
9: music? That's a banger, Alex. That's one of the better ones right there.
10: Thank you so much. I know your type.
9: You're welcome.
10: I know your type. It's all the same for you. Cheery, merry, and fluffy.
8: I wouldn't have thought you would have played that. You're not a Christmas guy.
10: Oh, no, not at all. But I like to play to the masses. You know what I'm saying?
8: Yeah.
10: Give a little,
8: it was very nice. I bet some people are pretty happy to hear that.
10: You think so? You know?
8: Oh, there's some, I'm sure.
9: Yes.
8: Christmas music gets huge ratings.
10: Why?
8: Gets huge ratings.
10: Why?
8: I don't know, but it does. It gets humongous ratings. Like the music stations that go to it, and like they go to it earlier and earlier now. Like even before Thanksgiving, they start busting it out on the radio stations.
10: Yeah, that's insane.
8: Big numbers. So anyway, there you go. All right, I did promise a little bit of preseason, so let me hit a few things just through the first couple of days. Some guys that I've seen, and then a couple of injuries that have happened. Deshaun Stribling of the 49ers, 7 catches, 63 yards. He only played 22 snaps. Kid out of Ole Miss, looks really, really good. He was the 33rd pick in the draft. He looks like he's a steal. Good news and bad news from Jeremiah Love, the Cardinals' number 3 overall pick. He looked awesome in Vegas against the Raiders. 11 carries, 58 yards, 5.3. Had a couple of spins, jumps, looked really, really good. Reminded you of high-end Saquon. He also had three catches for 14 yards. But the big thing about him is they're not telling the press whether this is the case or not, but some people are speculating that Love's got a high ankle sprain. He is not going to practice this week, and Mike LaFleur, their head coach, spoke at practice today and did not promise him for week number one, so that is not good news. Tyler Algier, of course, from Atlanta, signed there in the offseason, but when you take a guy number three, you want that guy to be on the field, but he looked electric when he was there. It's just getting him healthy. Their second-round pick, by the way, Arizona is not off to a great start. Chase Basantis, a guard who they took in the second round, torn MCL. He is out for the season, so the good and the bad for the Cardinals. Ty Simpson, who a lot of people, including myself, are like, where did the Rams take him? He goes 21 of 25 today for 190 yards and two touchdowns, no interceptions. Looked really, really good. Ty Simpson, the kid out of Alabama, who the Rams took in the first round. Drew Allar for Pittsburgh. And this is kind of the thought I had at the beginning of the season. We'll see where this goes with Aaron Rodgers. But if you're Pittsburgh and you've got a guy like this, the rookie out of Penn State, and look, it's preseason. Let me back up for a second. Everything I'm about to say and have already said and am saying, it's preseason. It's preseason, it's preseason, it's preseason. We know that. But Allar throws for 153 yards, two touchdowns, 10 of 13. What'll be interesting is if the Steelers aren't in contention, do the Steelers give Allar the reins, and then what happens with Rodgers down the stretch? Speaking of rookie quarterbacks, Fernando Mendoza got in, and I've been pounding the table a bit. Hey, man, just let Mendoza start. Let Mendoza play. Let's not, you know, get Cousins in there and have him be the backup, but Cousins looked much better. Mendoza was up and down. The numbers aren't terrible. 10 of 16, 97 yards and a touchdown. And he showed some really nice flashes kind of once he got comfortable. I know if you're a Raiders fan, you kind of just want to, it's speaking of Christmas, like you just want to play with a toy, right? Kirk Cousins isn't the new toy. Fernando Mendoza is the new toy. I want to play the toy now. But they are going to start. It looks like they're going to start Cousins. Mendoza was kind of up and down in that game against the Cardinals. If you're a Tennessee Titans fan, I'm not saying you need to panic, but I was at this game the other night in Santa Clara, California, and Cam Ward did not look good. Cam Ward and, of course, Robert Saleh, and I'm a big Robert Saleh fan, and I think he's going to do a lot of good things with the Titans, but Ward went 5 of 12, 57 yards, and remember, this was against the 49ers backups. They did not start their regulars. 46 yards of the 57 came on three completions. So if you throw that out, which you can't, but let's just do this for the sake of the argument here. 2 of 9, 11 yards on his other throw, on his other throws, and he did not look accurate. Does that mean that Cam Ward can't be a great player in this league? It doesn't. But the one thing I said before the draft about Cam Ward is I watched Cam Ward a lot at Washington State. It wasn't that he wasn't a good quarterback. He was. But nobody talked about Cam Moore when he was at Washington State for a couple of years as a guy who was going to be a first-round pick, let alone the first pick in the draft. So, look, it's preseason. I'm not condemning Cam Ward. I'm not calling him a bust or anything like that. But where you see a couple of these guys like Simpson come out, and again, against the Chiefs backups, but he did really, really well. Cam Ward against the 49ers backups did not. And then speaking of quarterbacks, it's just unfortunate, and maybe I'm piling on at this point, the Chargers beat the Chiefs 27-7, but a continuing to struggle was Trey Lance, and he's the backup to Justin Herbert, and he could lose his backup job because he just was not very good. 12 of 20 and an interception where he just flew the ball over a guy's head, and that's been the issue with Trey Lance. He just has not been very accurate through his career. So those are a couple of things that are going on. A couple other different things. Mentioned this a little bit earlier. Deshaun Watson played really, really well today. 11 of 15. Produced two scoring drives, a touchdown and a field goal. And Shedeur Sanders, again, speaking of flying an interception, he did. He had a couple of nice throws as well, to be completely honest. But it looks like Deshaun Watson is going to get his chance finally in Cleveland now that he is healthy. A couple of other injuries that you need to know about. Jamal Adams, of course, the former safety with the Jets and the Seahawks, also was with the Raiders last year. They've moved him to linebacker, has a knee injury. And Kevin O'Connor said that was not a good knee injury for
0: Jamal Adams, so we'll keep an eye on that. DeMarcus Lawrence of the Seahawks, before that 17-7 preseason loss in Seattle against Dallas, his former team, said that this is going to be his last season. And that's significant for Seattle because Lawrence was really, really good for the Seahawks last year, so this will be his last year. And then Atlanta is off to just absolutely a terrible start. James Pierce, they had two first-round picks last year, and they traded with the Rams to get one. That's why the Rams were able to get Ty Simpson. Jalen Walker out for the season already with a torn ACL. You probably knew that. But James Pierce, because of some offseason stuff, out for 8 games this year. Remember, Pierce had 10.5 sacks last year. So those two first-round picks that Atlanta took 2 drafts ago, Pierce is going to miss the first 8 games because of some things he had, some issues that he had in the offseason. First 8 games by the NFL for violating the league's personal conduct policy. And then Jalen Walker, their other first-round pick this year because they wanted to juice up that pass rush. He is already out for the year with a torn ACL. So there you go. That's what's been going on as far as the first couple of games in the preseason. Like I said, whether it's good, bad, or indifferent, other than injuries, and I say this all the time about training camp, nothing really matters. Kind of like to channel my inner Metallica, nothing really matters unless it's an injury. So when you see Besantis, the kid for the Cardinals, or you see Jeremiah Love and he's not practicing, or Nick Bosa, the 49ers, has knee tendonitis, or any of these kind of things that have happened, these major knee injuries, Laremy Tunsil with the Commanders, those are the things that matter. We as a media in covering camp, we've got to report something. So if there's a great catch, if there's a great throw, if there's a great run, all that kind of stuff, we over kind of emphasize those kind of things. But the only thing that really you need to really concern yourself with as a fan is injuries. And look, Ty Simpson looked really good today, but we'll see. You know, Stribling, I mentioned, we'll see. Jeremiah Love's a 3rd overall pick. He should look like that, but we'll see. So I don't over emphasize the games. It's kind of like spring training to me. We'll see. Once, you know, it's called stacking, really, is what it is that you look good in camp, you look good in the preseason games, and then you got to look good in the regular season games, and then we'll finally say, okay, all right, we believe in you, but the preseason games you still got to take with a grain of salt, even though a guy like Ty Simpson was as good as he was today. So there you go. You're caught up on everything. Remember, agree, disagree, or indifferent at John Lund Radio. You can always hit me up 24/7, 365 with your thoughts. We are done with calls for tonight, but we have absolutely had a great time. All right, let's get to Lund's last call. If you are new to the program, it's 5 things you absolutely positively have to hear so you can be a productive member of society, including, you know, that Mets pitcher that jumps up and down. This is kind of a funny piece of sound that we need to play for you coming up next. LeBron James has a new YouTube channel that you need to know all about. Where's that other story that I got? Because then we got some other crazy stories. The old snake in the helmet bit. Have you heard about that one? We'll give you that as well. By the way, they've taken dodgeball out of class, but we have a dodgeball story for you as well. So a bunch of stuff to get you caught up on. So let's do that coming up next. We call it Lund's Last Call, and then we sadly leave you. But really, don't be sad, because then they play us for, I believe, what, 3 more hours, Alex, while you're cooking curry? They play us like 3 more hours. And then Alex goes and cooks curry. Unless I'm there, then there's nothing. But he goes from pots, nothing, to curry.
10: How dare
0: pots,
10: you?
0: Pots, nothing, to curry.
10: How dare you?
0: Actually, okay, I'm sorry. No, that was unfair.
10: You had the fair right to come today. You drove back to an empty house, John. There was a pot full of love here.
0: So I passed right by you.
10: Yes!
0: And I did. I thought about it. As I had it on autopilot, and I had my pillow behind my head, I thought to myself, should I tell the car to just go on over to Culver City and go hang out?
10: You should have done it.
0: Yeah, and so that is on me. You're 100% right. All right, let's do it. Lund's Last Call is coming up next. We'll do some more craziness up to the top of the hour, only here on Westwood One Sports and the Westwood One Sports app.
7: There's still 2 QB battles ongoing. In Cleveland, it's Deshaun Watson or Shedeur Sanders. Atlanta's between Tua Tagovailoa or Michael Penix Jr. When the starter's named, we'll let you know. Westwood One Sports.
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0: Ah, yes. Thanks for joining us. We are generally happy, fun. I mean, we're talking sports, so this is the toy box of life after all. But we get sad when we have to leave you at this particular time. It is Sunday morning in the East and everywhere except for the West Coast. The West Coast in about 20 minutes. We will be at the top of the hour as well, but we do a thing called Lund's Last Call, and we will give it to you momentarily. It's funny because this is what we play on the Saturday version / Sunday morning version when I'm around with Alex and Will. But what's funny is, like, Wednesday, and I do a show in San Francisco on 680 KMBR during the week, and it was like Wednesday or Thursday, and it was the last segment, and somebody played this, and I'm like, it like freaked me out. Because, I mean, this is what we play.
10: Yeah.
0: And so it just kind of freaked me out. I was like, where did that come from? I mean, like, I had a fill-in guy on, I think it was Wednesday. Maybe it was Thursday. I don't remember. It all comes together. But, like, it was like, I was looking for you behind the glass. I was like, did he come up here or something?
10: Can you imagine? No, can you imagine if I was just sitting there?
0: I was like, what?
10: Just waving over
0: but he
10: to
0: did.
10: You.
0: He played it. Yeah. So I told him, I go, dude, that's, we can't do that.
10: Good man.
0: It freaked me out a little
10: Good
0: bit.
10: Good man.
0: So. Yeah. Before we do Lund's Last Call, again, thanks for all the great calls tonight. If you are new around here, what we do when we're here late night is the third hour of the show. We allow the listeners to take over, and we call it We Should Be Talking About Blank, and we do it as long as you're great. And I think we can all come to an agreement that I think this might have been the best one. Like, it was wild. Every segment was different. Like, the first segment we did it was probably the wildest, craziest calls. I don't think we talked any sports. But I think we set that up because before we took calls, we were talking about 19 different things. We weren't doing sports before that segment. So then a bunch of crazies called. Then we got a little bit of sports. And then we had Mike from Cleveland and his wife who were drinking at 2:30 in the morning saying they hate Christmas and just kind of went all over the place. So I'd like to thank everybody for that. I think we'd agree, right? Was that kind of the most off-the-wall one that we've done?
2: Yeah, it got off the rails pretty quick. Pretty quick, and it stayed there. It stayed off
0: for a while. Yeah, who was the one? Alex liked it, but like the second or third call we took, the guy was way off the rails.
10: You put
0: right?
10: respect on Patrick's name, okay?
0: Okay. Yeah, Patrick.
2: Propaganda call.
0: yeah, the propaganda guy. So it was a little bit crazy, but anyway, there was that. So anyway, good calls as well. More. With the preseason football, so we'll keep you up to date on everything there. We got into the Brewers and the Dodgers, a bunch of different stuff, and some signings. So anyway, lots of stuff going on in the sports world. But let's get to it. It is time for Lund's Last Call.
1: It's time for Lund's Last Call.
0: All right, let's start with this one. I think it's cool. Like, I like bat flips. I like emotion in baseball. We're getting more and more towards that. Latin players absolutely have a great time. I love watching it during the World Baseball Classic, and I like the fans, and I like the drums, and I like all of it. But this is kind of a funny one, and I think there's a website called Awful Announcing, and they do and I think they're right in the middle of polling right now, and they do baseball's best broadcasters, and there's a lot of great ones. I'm partial to quite a few, but the Mets have a great broadcast. So this is the broadcast. The Mets have a pitcher that when he strikes batters out, and I wonder if at some point now if pitchers still hit, I don't think he could do this. But take a listen to this, because actually he was into his celebration mode, and then of course there was a challenge, and then he actually didn't strike out the batter. Take a listen.
3: 0-2. Just away. Dion was celebrating, and he's going to challenge. He's going to celebrate, and then challenge the call.
6: It's a ball.
3: Yes, it is. Now that was funny.
8: The pitch is a ball. The count is 1-2. New York is out of challenges.
3: That part is not funny, because they might need that challenge in the bottom of the ninth. He celebrated, and then he tapped his head. Nope. 2-2 coming. Struck him out. Got him on the slider. Now Yon can celebrate. Nunez splashes him a big smile.
0: So Yon is the guy who, you know, he jumps up and he has the strikeouts. So then he thought he had a strikeout, but he got challenged. He didn't have a strikeout. Then he, of course, as you heard in the Mets broadcast, then he did get a strikeout. But I don't think he could do that if he was hitting, because that would probably annoy pitchers and then or nor hitters, and then they'd say, okay, you got to throw at the guy. But because hitters don't have to hit anymore, or excuse me, pitchers don't have to hit anymore, then he can do that celebration. What do you guys think of that celebration? Have you seen that?
2: He definitely. I have seen it. It's listen. I was a baseball player, so, but I don't know. I've ever seen anything like that. It might be too much for some people, but
0: yeah, a lot of people don't like it.
2: I say have fun with it. I'd say do your thing.
10: Why don't people like it?
0: I don't have an issue with it.
2: I hate fun.
0: I'm fine with it.
10: Really?
2: People that don't like Christmas.
10: Okay, hold on.
0: Same people who don't like Christmas don't like
10: Not
0: fun.
10: True at all. I love that celebration and don't like Christmas. Boom. What's up? What's up, dog?
0: Number four, this is kind of an interesting one. So this is taking off like crazy. So LeBron has a new golf channel on YouTube. LeBron has not been a golfer for a long time, but is, like many people, late in life, around 40, and he's 42. So just a couple of years ago, LeBron started to take golf seriously. And now he started a YouTube channel. And what he does is, with his production company, this isn't just like somebody with their phone. He takes his production company out and they record and do a professional version of him golfing with certain people. Well, they had a reunion with the 2016 Cavs, who ended up winning the NBA championship. So he took a bunch of those guys, like J.R. Smith and Kevin Love and those guys, and they had a day out, and then they made a production of it. Then they obviously put it on YouTube. It's absolutely taken off and been huge. But my question becomes, and I watched some of it today. It's not that it's bad. It's just that with everybody being so LeBroned out, and LeBron's going to be on national TV 34 times with the 76ers, including every major holiday. We talked about it. He's going to be on Christmas. And not only on Christmas, he's going back with the Lakers. It's going to be in the middle of the day. Would you go and watch more LeBron? Like ESPN always talks LeBron. Fox talks LeBron. Now LeBron's got a golf channel. You're going to subscribe to and or watch LeBron's golf channel. What do you guys think?
2: I might would a little, just because I'm a LeBron fan, but I do get it in terms of people being overexposed. Like, I feel like there's certain figures in our culture that are a little bit overexposed. Like LeBron's one. I think Taylor Swift is another. Stephen A. Smith might be one for other people. Like, sometimes you just need to go away for a little while.
0: I don't agree with that.
10: Interesting. Okay, so now I'm learning a lot from Will.
0: You're in L.A. You're not gonna watch LeBron.
10: Hell no, but I learned a lot from Will. If you like Christmas, you like LeBron, so that makes more sense now.
0: Oh, you're still angry.
10: No, I don't understand how people have this facade with LeBron. To me, it's just he's a great athlete. He did great for the sport. Could be the best. Doesn't matter. But the point of the matter is he just doesn't want to leave. And if he's going to ride the high he still has to make something else to continue it going, props to him, dude. Take advantage of people if they want to keep watching you. I don't know why anybody cares. Yeah,
0: I got a feeling, because a lot of these guys, and this is one of the reasons he, you know, obviously he's going to go back to Philly, but one of the reasons I think he's going to helicopter from North Carolina, he's big into the production companies now. LeBron isn't just going to go away.
10: Oh, no.
0: And he might do something a little bit different, you know, like everybody they stay in the, I think he's going to make tons of different stuff like this. Like I said, his production company is producing these things. These aren't just like, hey, it's a YouTube channel and we're going to walk around with our phones or something. Like, this is a professionally done, you know, thing here.
10: So is he going to be like the Mr. Beast of sports, is what you're saying?
0: I think he is. That's a great way to put it. He kind of is.
10: I'm terrified.
0: He kind of is.
2: Buckle up, Alex.
10: I'm gone. Close the show.
0: All right, real quick, a 13-year-old Arizona boy accused of relentlessly pelting his ex-girlfriend with dodgeballs, leading to an assault charge after the girl was hospitalized.
10: What?
0: So get this. This is happened in Arizona. This guy and this, they're only 13 years old. They broke up. So he was angry at her. So him and his friends ganged up on her and they played dodgeball. But here's the thing. It's not like the rubber ball dodgeballs that some people are probably listening. It's just the soft, like, Nerf kind. But I saw she had, like, bruises and stuff.
10: What?
0: They ganged up on her. Yeah, like, you know.
10: Okay.
0: He's got bruises. Anyway.
10: What is wrong with our young men?
2: Listen, I disagree with everything about this. I loved dodgeball as a kid.
10: Me too.
0: I love dodgeball too.
2: This goes against
0: the movie,
2: everything I stand
0: the actual
2: for.
0: Dodgeball. Yes. I love all of it. Yeah.
10: Nobody makes me
0: I love all of
2: much
0: it.
2: Fun.
10: Dude, that's one of the most iconic fun movies I've watched was dodgeball.
0: It's
10: you could dodge a wrench, you could dodge a ball.
0: It makes me bleed my own blood.
10: Dude, it was so good. You know what's sad, though?
0: Absolutely.
10: I think I'm with Will. I think we've lost the sense of what it means to be, like, tough and to have that type of interaction. But this kid, like, bro, she broke up with you. There's a billion girls. It's all good.
0: Exactly. He's throwing dodgeballs
10: at her. Jeez.
0: I didn't even know you could dodgeball anymore. I thought it was completely gone.
10: Really?
0: But I guess not. I had heard it was gone. I guess it's
10: Why?
0: Not.
10: Why?
0: I love that. You got to have the rubber ball version, though.
10: Oh, yeah.
0: I love that.
10: Those were the best.
0: Remember when you go into gym and then they tell you that day what you were going to do?
10: Yes,
0: you play like kickball, dodgeball, and be like, oh, yeah.
10: So much fun.
0: Amazing. Yeah. That was good.
10: Why would he? That's so
0: All right, we'll give you one more. This is absolutely amazing. An Arkansas high school football player practiced an hour with a venomous snake in his helmet until coaches discovered the serpent. How about that? It says right here, the player's staff was stunned when one of their players brought his helmet in for inspection during the middle of the practice, only for them to find a 2-foot-long snake inside. Quote, it was really just shock and disbelief. I got a better shot at winning the lottery than seeing this in the next 10 years. It was a venomous snake. So the guy's playing with the snake in the helmet. It never did anything to him, but they brought it in for inspection. I'm looking at a picture of the snake right now. It's unbelievable. In the helmet. And it just kind of hung out there.
10: There's no
0: That's
10: way.
0: It's crazy.
10: This is real. There's no way.
2: I just don't
0: it's
2: know how
0: story.
2: You missed that.
0: Yeah. He practiced for an hour with this venomous
10: Bro,
0: snake
10: what?
0: In his helmet. In Arkansas. This is in Arkansas.
10: John,
0: yeah,
10: I put my
0: story.
10: Shoes on. I can feel a piece of lint in my shoe. Are you kidding
0: yeah.
10: me?
0: Yeah.
10: There's no
0: The
10: way.
0: High school is... You can look this up. Maumelle. Maumelle, whatever. Maumelle High School. Maumelle in Arkansas. Yeah.
10: That's insane.
0: Left stunned. That is insane.
10: How does the kid not notice?
0: Cottonmouth snake. I don't know what a cottonmouth snake is. I know what
10: lucky.
0: Cottonmouth is.
10: Well, I know that.
0: I just don't know what a cottonmouth
10: About 20 minutes while I'm about to find out what cottonmouth is.
0: Exactly. I just don't know what a cottonmouth snake is.
10: That's insane.
0: It was underneath the padding. That's why it didn't snap at the kid, I guess. It
10: what?
0: Said the venomous snake had apparently found its way underneath the padding, staying hidden from view until the student began noticing the strange feeling in his head during practice. School staff was able to secure the helmet inside a tote bag before animal services arrived to take the animal. So it was underneath the padding, and the kid was like, what the hell? What's going on here?
10: Snake's just chilling?
0: Yeah.
10: What?
0: Underneath the padding. Wouldn't you think, like, when the kid hits somebody, like, whap, like, the snake's
10: yes!
0: like, what the hell?
2: It would just
0: we'll
2: fall
0: start,
2: out.
0: You know, start, like, yeah. Or, like, snap at the kid or something. Like, hey, that's enough, bro.
10: That's insane.
0: Enough.
10: So I've never put on a football helmet. Is it pretty tight? Like there shouldn't be room for a snake?
0: Yeah. Oh, you would know. I can't. I'm shocked. Yeah, for sure. Yeah. All right, boys. Will, get yourself some sleep. You fast. I want to hear about the curry next week, please, Alex. That will be absolutely great. He's off to do that. Thank you for a great night. We had a great night here on Sports Night. Fun as always. Have a great night. 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
19: A Better Life with Dr. Sanjay Gupta.
26: So-called superagers, they are an enviable segment of the population. People who are older than 80, whose brains function like someone a fraction of their age. It's true, a lot of these people have genetics on their side, but more and more research is bearing out the idea that people who practice good brain health also slow their cognitive decline. Dr. Richard Isaacson, a pioneer in the Alzheimer's space, told us that, quote, his studies have found lifestyle changes including diet, exercise, reducing stress and optimizing sleep, along with managing vascular risk factors with certain medications, can actually help grow brain areas and also reduce telltale signs of Alzheimer's, such as tau tangles and amyloid plaques. What else helps? Staying social, surrounding yourself with family and friends, and maybe even volunteering for a real sense of purpose. I'm Dr. Sanjay Gupta, helping you live a better life.
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29: Happy Sunday and welcome to Access Columbia. I'm Kaylin, and today's interview is one that is very special to me and truthfully holds really near and dear to my heart. When I moved here to Columbia, I got involved with the Therapy Place, and I am so excited to welcome two of the great staff members into the studio today to talk about their roles and what the Therapy Place does for kids and families here in our community, but also their biggest fundraising event that they have coming up here in the month of September. Ladies, why don't you introduce yourselves and tell me what brought you to the therapy place?
1: Yes, my name is Leah Stafford. I do the marketing and outreach coordination at the therapy place. And one of the things that brought me to TTP actually was my sister has a disability and her mom worked at the therapy place and she kind of brought me along. And then I got into the marketing just naturally because I love making content and I love making things to actually show our mission and what the kids are doing. And it just plays a vital role in what people see and how they see it. So I really love connecting with the kids, getting photos of them, videos, and just kind of spreading the word out. And marketing naturally does that. So that's one of the reasons that I love what I do and I love our team atmosphere. It's really a great job.
29: And what about you?
3: I'm Morgan Tanner. I am the assistant principal and also one of the teachers in our Bridges school. I was a public school teacher for 5 years and I love teaching. I love being in the classroom, but it's hard when you're getting 26 new kids every single year to really make those connections and kind of feel like you really are making an impact. And so it was just looking for something on a little slightly smaller scale where I felt like I could get really close with the families and also really make an impact on what I was doing every day. And I found the therapy place.
29: I love that. For somebody who is listening this morning and doesn't really know about the therapy place, they're hearing about it for the first time. What is it? Who do you serve?
3: It is a therapeutic clinic for children birth to 18 that offers OT, PT, and speech services for children with disabilities. But we also now have a school. We are pre-K through sixth grade now, and we have 4 different classrooms, and we're serving children from in your typical school day from 7:45 to 2:45 with their therapy intertwined throughout their entire school day.
29: That's awesome. And for those that may not know also, your vision says all children with special needs will have every opportunity to pursue their goals, realize their dreams, and reach their full potential. What does that look like in real life from a teacher's perspective when you're talking about your students?
3: It's everything from a child being able to independently sit up to attend to any kind of schoolwork to a child being able to write their name and find their name on their cubby and be able to kind of go through a daily routine of, okay, when I come into this room, this is my routine. I hang up my backpack, I put my lunchbox away, all of that stuff, but also stuff that can be carried over to their day to day of, okay, let me get my lunchbox and open it and I can self feed or I can ask for help and all of that stuff.
29: I love that so much. And honestly, that's such a great answer for people who don't know what y'all do. Can you talk about what the need in the Midlands was that led to the creation of the therapy place?
3: I think it was mostly a fun family first environment for families that had children with disabilities. There's really great resources in the hospital setting, which is fantastic, but it's kind of hard to take your child to a hospital setting every day where you feel like you're sitting in a doctor's office and they're going back and receiving great care, but then it just kind of stops there. Whereas a community built of having a fun waiting room with resources for the families and being able for them to build connections with each other, but also in the open clinic setting, the kids and their siblings are able to create connections.
29: So talking about the parent side of things, how do parents know when their children might benefit from therapy? I feel like therapy can be one of those things in a bunch of different ways that parents are like, oh, my child doesn't need that.
3: Honestly and truthfully, I would say every single person would benefit from some sort of OT, PT, or speech.
29: Right.
3: But I think it kind of comes down to talking to the pediatricians and saying, okay, this is what's going on. What do you think is going to be the most helpful? And going from there. And if the pediatrician recommends therapy, I think it's always worth at least getting the eval done. Sometimes we'll have kids come in and do an eval and they're like, here's some things you can do at home, but we don't need to see you every single week or and go from there. But I think it all starts and stems from the parents' belief and worries as a parent and then talking to the pediatrician.
29: Okay, so kind of piggybacking off of that question, what would you say as a teacher in the environment to those parents who say, oh, well, maybe my child will just grow out of this?
3: I think the first thing is it's okay if they don't. And maybe they won't and maybe they will, but here are resources. Here is a plan to kind of help them learn how to get through it. They don't have to it doesn't have to be a switch that like, oh, they're 10, they're not going to do that anymore. Like, here's a plan, here are resources, here's what we can do together as a team to help them and empower them.
2: Another question kind of related to that. What are some everyday things that parents might notice that could be signs that their child needs that additional support?
4: It's something as simple as sensory issues. You walk in a store and they think it's too loud, but to everybody else, it's okay. It could be something as simple as they're having a hard time holding the pencil when they're a little bit older, or, you know, when they're babies and they're not hitting those milestones and, you know, maybe they're not rolling over and they should be, or they're not able to prop their head up for a long time. It's all just those, you got to look at those separate little milestones and go from there.
2: Okay. What are some resources parents often don't know exist until they find a place like the therapy place?
4: I think one thing is honestly just a community. You're not alone. I think it can be very isolating. You get a diagnosis and you're like, oh, none of my friends have a child with this diagnosis, but there's a community. And then I think also a lot of our families don't come in knowing about TEFRA Medicaid, where they can help get support and funding to help pay for all of the therapies and equipment that comes along with the diagnosis.
2: So when we're talking about the therapy plays and some of the things that are offered, if a parent is looking to take that step in the front door, what is the first thing that they can expect when they walk in?
4: I think, again, a community.
2: Yeah.
4: They're not alone anymore.
2: Okay.
4: Not even just other parents, but we're a whole team within the therapy place. We're always talking to each other. We're always working together. So you're walking in and you're going to get support and help.
2: Now let's talk about it from the child's perspective, because I also think that in terms of parenting, you obviously want to make sure that your child is in the right place. So from a therapy perspective, what does that actually look like in the eyes of one of your students?
4: The kids are in our classroom, or they're in the lobby if they're not a student within the school getting therapy, and they say, oh, I get to go play with, or I get to go have fun with. They want to leave. They want to go with the therapist. They are in a room and they're being pushed and they're being challenged, but they're doing it in a fun way. They might be doing an obstacle course. They might be coloring their favorite character on a coloring sheet. They might be stacking blocks, but it's all within their same favorite color. So we like incorporate the kids' interests and the kids' wants throughout their therapy session, so they feel like they're just playing and having fun, but they're doing so much more than that.
2: Can you give me an example of a goal that might seem small to somebody else on the outside, but to a child and their family is massive and so huge for them?
4: Yeah, I think there's a lot, and we do, thankfully, I am very, very fortunate to see a lot of this happen within the school day, but something as simple as a child being able to hold a spoon and bring it to their mouth. Think about how much that frees up dinner time. A family can sit down and a child can feed themselves instead of somebody having to feed themselves and their child. Like, they can enjoy a meal together as opposed to like feeling like it's a task.
2: What are some everyday skills that children can work on through occupational or other therapies? You just mentioned, you know, feeding yourself, but what are some of those other examples?
4: Self-dressing, being able to put on your own shirt, being able to zip up a jacket by yourself, or put on your shoes. I think just, you know, getting through every day, writing their name on something. But I think really like thinking about a family's routine, being able to self-dress is probably really big and helpful.
2: And how do recreational opportunities fit into the work that you do?
4: Our PTs work really closely with the families. And if a child is doing really well and they want to kind of intertwine that, they might say, hey, let's take a break from you coming in here every week and sign your kid up for soccer, or sign your kid up for karate, or sign your kid up for gymnastics, and then do that. And then they kind of do it on a check-in basis, where we're like, okay, you've done that for 3 months, come back, let's see each other, let's see how things have been progressing and go from there. We really encourage them to kind of do that. Puts them out in the community, gets them involved with different things, and lets them make new friends too.
2: What happens when a child that is in your school or is in one of your therapy programs gets to that point where they accomplish something that they've been working towards for weeks or months or even years, depending on the severity of their condition? What is that moment like? What happens?
4: I mean, we have celebrations all day long. We had a child this morning recognize their name for the first time, and so we just all cheered and we're giving hugs and celebrating all of these milestones, big and small. We've had kids that
3: thankfully, they graduate from therapy. They don't need our services as much anymore. So we have little graduations for them. They get little certificates and a little party for their last session and include, again, the family within that, too.
29: We're here with some of the lovely ladies who make the world go round at the therapy place in Forest Acres. And we're going to get to talking about your biggest fundraiser, Therapalooza, in just a little bit. But right now, we're talking about some of the day-to-day things that happen when these kids and their families are going through the therapy process or through their school process. What is one of the most rewarding parts? And I want this to be for both of you. What is one of the most rewarding parts of watching a child in your programs progress?
3: I think, like, we, every July, we have a summer showcase for our school kids. And we sing songs and recognize the kids, but then it's also like a little graduation ceremony. We do a whole bridging ceremony for our kindergartners.
29: I'm not gonna lie, so I came to my first bridging ceremony this past July, and when I tell you, I don't know any of these kids on like a personal basis, but I sobbed when I left that ceremony because it is truly so touching to know where they started with and where they are now. Just to see that growth amongst them was just so touching to me. So I can only imagine how rewarding that is for you as one of their teachers.
3: And it's interesting because I see them every day, and it's my, like, the kids might start doing something and I'm like, it just kind of happens because I'm with them all day, every day. And then I sit back and I put together like a slideshow with all of their pictures, and just seeing the pictures of the first day of school to the last day of school, I'm like, you grew a lot. Like, where'd the baby fat go? Where did my little, you know, kid go? But then it's also watching them, you know, before they might be shy and sitting there, and now they're dancing in front of a whole crowd. But to me, the most rewarding part is looking out and seeing their parents just beaming with pride. And they're so happy that their kid is getting to experience something that they may have thought they didn't get to experience. They may have not expected a graduation ceremony or, you know, parties and showcases for their kids. And so looking out and standing up front and looking out and just seeing how excited and happy the parents are is truly the most rewarding moment for me.
29: And Leah, what about you?
1: Yeah, I would say that my experience is so different because I'm not with the kids every day.
29: Right.
1: The most rewarding part on my end is, you know, seeing the progression in a different light, like taking a video, this one little boy, like a year ago with him doing feeding therapy, and he was literally having his food pureed in a blender because he wasn't able to chew a whole, you know, piece of a chip or spaghetti regularly. And then now he's able to eat a chip or a sandwich or, you know, twirl his spaghetti and put it in his mouth. And since I'm not with him in therapy every day, but I get to see those through, you know, a camera lens and see it in a different light like that. Or I'm, you know, taking pictures of the kids during that bridging ceremony. And it's rewarding in a different way because I get to capture it in a different way.
29: It just makes it easier for you to be able to create that content and get your messaging out about why this is so important. What does a typical day in the school program look like? So you actually, you know what, let's answer this in two parts. So you have the kids that come to you just for therapy, but then you also have the kids that come to you from school. So can you talk about those two processes and what that kind of looks like?
3: Yep. So we have your traditional, like you're pulling up to a regular school. We have a car line. We don't offer busing, but the parents come and drop the kids off every morning, and we have a little car line, and we're out there greeting them, getting them out of their cars. And that starts at 8:00. And they come into their classroom, and then the school day starts. There is your typical morning circle time where we're singing and dancing, but it's very interesting because we're also carrying over therapy goals. So you might walk in and you'll see anywhere from 6 to 9 kids in a classroom, but they might all be sitting in a different seat because we're working on a different PT goal, or they might all have different sensory supports with them because that's what the OTs have prescribed. So we're doing that all day long. And then we do snack time where we're sitting at a table. And a lot of that is we're working on those feeding goals that we talked about, or we're just working on acknowledging that there is a friend sitting next to you. You're not just sitting here by yourself eating and interacting with peers. We make it all meal times are very social times. We're working, and then we do centers where we are working on academics. We're working on letters. We're working on numbers. We're working on adding and subtracting. But we're also working on, we have a sensory center, and a lot of our friends have a hard time touching different textures. So you might walk in and just see a bucket with sand, a bucket with ice, a bucket with water, and it's...
2: That's what you're doing.
3: It's a lot, but it's a lot for these kids. So we're carrying over those therapy goals all day long. But the kids are also very fortunate, and the staff in the classrooms are very fortunate that they are getting pulled for their individual therapy sessions throughout the school day as well. So the parents don't have to, you know, have the kids in school all day and then put them back in the car to go to therapy at the end of the day. They're getting it during their school day. And so it's much easier on the families, but it's also really beneficial for us in the classroom because we can see that. And then we can carry over more. Can we be like, oh, this is how they handle that moment, or this is how they push through that. And we can carry it over into the classroom. We do lunch, we do recess, and we do those centers twice a day. And then we're getting different instruction all day long. So the kids that are with us in the school, drop off is at 8 a.m. and the parents pick up at 2:30. So it's a full school day, but they're getting therapy as well. On the other side, kids are outpatient kids that just come for therapy. We'll have an assigned time and the parents know that ahead of time. Our schedule is pretty set, so the parents can kind of plan for it. And we're offering therapy from 8 a.m. to

0: for our outpatient kiddos, a therapist walk out and talk to the parents directly, or the babysitter or grandparent, whoever is bringing them to therapy. But they will talk to them directly and be like, this is what we worked on today. This is what you can do at home. They make home exercise programs for them to take home so that they can help carry it over. But also when we are meeting with the parents, we're talking about, okay, what is the biggest struggle at home? What is the hardest part of your day and how can we help you? And so we'll kind of, it's almost like the reverse of, okay, this is a really hard time at home. How can we do this within the therapy clinic to help it become easier or just more normal for the child, so then home is easier? And then on the school side, we constantly communicating with the parents, and we use like an app where we're uploading pictures throughout the day so they can see what we're doing, and uploading videos so they can kind of see how we're doing it. And then we do have, you know, your stereotypical structured parent-teacher conferences where we're sitting down and having those conversations. But like I said, we don't have busing, so we see the parents every morning and every afternoon. So it's another really good chance to talk to the parents and give them tips and tricks for home too.
1: Before we switch over into the Therapalooza talk, because that is so important, one final question related to the day-to-day. What is one thing that you as a teacher wish you could tell a parent who may be really overwhelmed with what's going on with their children in their life currently and doesn't know where to start in terms of getting the therapy that their child may need?
0: Your child is so much more than just their diagnosis, and you're not alone. One of the best parts of having this diagnosis and finding a place is the community that comes with it. You're going to have therapists that are there. You're going to have teachers. You're going to have doctors and specialists. Use that team and build that community, and we're all here together.
1: So the one thing that I love about the therapy place is that there's so many members of our community who back y'all up and support your mission and what you do on a daily basis. And you have numerous things throughout the year that you do to get the community involved. But the biggest fundraiser that y'all have each and every year, and quite honestly, it's one of my favorite fundraisers for any nonprofit in this community, is Therapalooza. So let's talk about that a little bit. For those that are listening that may not know, what is Therapalooza and how did this annual fundraiser come about?
2: Yeah, so Therapalooza, like you said, it's our biggest fundraiser of the year. It's a circus-themed event. We transform the Goodman Building at the State Fairgrounds into like a big circus top. And it's really cool. Once you see it from start to finish, it's literally just an empty room. And then we work with some great people to turn it into that circus flair. How Therapalooza came about is just simply bringing the community together. And it started from, you know, being in a little recreation basketball room to now being, you know, we're having 500 plus attendees. So it brings together some of our local families, our community leaders, and just people who support us in general. It's really impactful to see it, and you don't have to be a supporter. Like, you don't have to know anything about the therapy place. You can buy a ticket. You can come with eight of your friends, plus one, like it literally doesn't matter. We have a silent auction, a live auction. We have a program where you can hear one of our moms speaking this year, and her testimony is just so powerful. And I think a lot of people, if they came, would really just see like what our vision and mission is within the event, because it's just so much more than a fundraiser. We have an open bar, and come hungry because Loosh is catering and they bring some delicious food. It's unique too. And so every year we try to make it more unique and more
1: memorable experience. Yes. All around.
2: Yes, yeah. It is. So every year we have a signature cocktail. I feel like that's, people love that and they look forward to seeing what it is every year. I'm not going to give too much away, but just know that there's going to be some monkey business at the bar this year.
1: Ooh.
2: Yeah. So
1: I love a good tease.
2: Yes. You're going to have to come find out.
1: So yeah, let's talk about the evening from beginning to end, because I think for somebody who may not know what to expect, when you walk in for the first time, you're like, oh, wow, this is a lot, but in a good way. So you mentioned that there are silent auctions and live auctions throughout the program. You really get an opportunity to learn more about the families and really what your mission benefits. We oftentimes hear stories about people giving their money in certain ways, and you truly don't know who it's going to benefit. But what I think makes the therapy place great is it's staying here in our community, which is awesome. So let's talk about where some of this money from Therapalooza is going.
2: Yeah, so I mean, it ranges from, you know, as simple as buying wipes and toilet paper.

0: for a year to having an accessible high-low table where therapists can bring the table to the ground and get a kid up who probably can't get on a normal size table, and just things like doing staff training. So it's stuff like that. There's all kinds of things that people can purchase at the event. We have like a grab the need wall, and you can see firsthand right there things that you can purchase for the therapy place. I mean, it ranges. So we have like a vibration plate where kids are benefiting from that. And I mean, just overall, these are like life-changing things where you wouldn't know that mm-hmm. this is literally changing a kid's life, as little as a vibration plate that is benefiting them through so many things, mm-hmm. or like the high and low table. You know, it's benefiting the therapist, but also the kid. Several different things that are benefiting our kids in like a life-changing way.
1: Well, and to be so frank with you, I think one of the things that might turn people off from attending community events is they're like, oh, well, how much money is it going to cost me? Because I want to be able to show up and I want to be able to attend, but I only have X number of dollars to be able to give towards that cause. But what I love about Therapalooza is there's options for everybody. So you can participate in the silent or the live auctions. You have the blinking rings where people can buy a ring. And then if you end up, there's a game that comes along with that, right?
0: Yes. So the blinky ring, it's like $20 you can pay for. And then we do a heads or tails game.
1: Right. The amount of times that I've participated in the Blinky Ring game, it's a highlight for Therapalooza for me. But truly, there is a bunch of different ways that you can support when you are at this event. There's merch that you can buy. And truly, every dollar counts. Because also something that was just announced, you guys are getting ready to expand, which is a massive, massive project that I imagine a lot of the money from Therapalooza will also be helping to benefit.
0: This is an exciting time with the acreage that we just bought. There will be tons of things in the future that will come out about the property.
1: I know you can't spill too much about it yet, but I know that it's been announced that you guys are getting ready to expand, which is amazing because that just means more accessibility for people here in our community who may need access to these services that the therapy place provides. So big congratulations to y'all and your hard work, because clearly it's paying off in a big way. So now you can serve more people. Give me the dates for Therapalooza, where people can go to buy tickets. If maybe a business is listening this morning and they want to participate in a sponsorship, are sponsorships still available? Give me all of those details.
0: Yes. So it's September 25th. At the Goodman Building at the State Fairgrounds. It's from 7:30 to 10:30. Tickets and tables are still live. You can go to thetherapyplace.org/Therapalooza. And we're still accepting sponsorships. Sponsors is a vital role in how we pay for Therapalooza and just stuff like that. So we have different sponsorship levels, obviously the cocktail VIP reception to just being, you know, a friend sponsor. And so there's lots of different ways you can customize a sponsorship and have your logo on a napkin, have your logo on a sign. So it's just, and we try to make it fun for everybody.
1: Right.
0: So it's really exciting. And yeah,
2: we also need auction items. So yes, even if you can't commit to a whole sponsorship, we're always looking for items for our silent and live auction too.
0: We always like to have something that people can do instead of just also mingling. But like, we're gonna have a leather branding bar. So we have like, ooh, yeah, so like last year we did a hat bar. This year we'll do like some branding with some leather items, that some logos you can get branded. So it's just really cool to see the things that we offer that people can, one, get. And we have a lot of great circus entertainment that people have to look forward to. We have a silver statue man. We have an aerialist that's on a lollipop. We have a stilt walker.
1: An aerialist on a lollipop?
0: Yes.
1: How? Is it like a... my assumption is that like she turns herself sideways or a lot of acrobatics, clearly.
0: Yes, a lot of acrobatics. And then something new this year is we're going to have a mime.
1: Oh,
0: yes.
1: Lovely.
0: So great photo opportunities, especially with the statue man. And then I've never seen an actual mime before, so I'm excited about what he has to bring.
1: Now, let's look ahead to the future, right? Because obviously we want everybody and their brothers and their sisters to attend Therapalooza. Where do you see the event being in the next 5 to 10 years?
0: Oh, wow.
1: or what would, where would you like to see it? Like,
2: I was going to say, I've been at the therapy place. This is my sixth year at the therapy place, and this is the second building because we had to just keep going bigger. And so I think just continuing to grow so more people can see and hear about it. But also, as we grow, we have more family. So not even just community members, but our therapy place family is growing. And so we need more room for that.
1: Yeah.
0: Yeah. I honestly, more attendees, more sponsors. I mean, I think every year we have about 50 sponsors. I mean, getting to that 100 sponsor level, you know, 1,000 attendees. And these are crazy numbers, but I think we could get there and do it in a bigger space because we're probably going to max out the Goodman building. Finding a space where we can have 1,000 attendees and 100 sponsors.
1: Truthfully, I want to give a shout out to everybody on your team because everything that you all do to keep that place up and running and to see the success and the future expansion, it's so incredible. So kudos to all of the teachers and the staff and the board for, you know, doing all that they can to support such a great mission. Anything else that y'all want to say before we wrap up today?
2: Just come out to Therapalooza.
0: Yeah. Come hungry. Come with your friends, your family, your sister, your brother. And I promise you, you will have the time of your life. You will not leave that event disappointed.
1: And I can say that, like, as somebody who's attended myself, time of my life every single year. Always look forward to it. It is the event that I hype up every single year because I want everyone to be there. Come on out. You're going to have a great time and it's for a great cause. Again, Therapalooza taking place at the South Carolina State Fairgrounds. You can go on to thetherapyplace.org to get all of the information about the services that they offer, how they can help you and your family and Therapalooza and other ways that you can get involved. Maybe you want to volunteer your time. They're always looking for volunteers and capacities as well. All that information is on their website. Thanks so much for listening this morning. This is Access Columbia. We'll catch you again next week. Take care.
3: Sold for a preposterous amount of money. And we're seeing that once again. And we're seeing it now with the Lakers. We're going to take a quick break here. We're going to come back. I'm going to continue to work on this little pickup we have audio-wise. But when we get back, we're going to be smooth sailing. That's a promise. Pete Souza, Westwood One. Phone lines are open. Give us a call. The phone number is 310-840-4910. If you call in right now, you're going to have to wait in on hold behind me. But I'm about to hang this phone up and get the microphone right. So stay tuned. We are on Westwood One. We got 90 minutes left. We will be back. We will be money. Don't go anywhere. The Pete Souza Show on the weekend here on Westwood One Sports. Back after this.
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0: Check, check, 1, 2. There you go. All right, we're back. We're back here. It is Pete Souza back with you. Westwood One Sports. Make sure you give us a call. Get involved. I just tested the phone lines, and I can tell you they do work. The phone number is 310-840-4910. A little bit of technical trouble here. We have bounced back from it for the time being. And we are so happy to be with you this morning. There is so much to talk about, and we're talking about NFL preseason football. And earlier we were talking about the Cowboys and how I really feel like the Dallas Cowboys are going to be a force to be reckoned with this season. Here are the reasons why. One, the Cowboys are finally spending money. They are an organization that is worth more than just about any other team in sports. And by the way, I don't count the soccer teams. I don't know about you guys, but I usually am an intercontinental guy when it comes to, like, if we're going to say, okay, what sports organization is worth the most, and you're talking to me about a soccer team that I never watch and that most of America never watches, well, I'm going to take it off my board, which is why we go back to the Cowboys being evaluated earlier this week, or I guess earlier last week, at $15.5 billion. It's an offense that was historically good last year and a defense that was historically bad. The offense has gotten better, and the defense has gotten dramatically better. Dramatically better. Christian Parker is your new defensive coordinator, and the list starts at the top with guys like Caleb Downs and Malachi Lawrence, and you can't forget about dudes like Kenny Clark and Quinnen Williams, and this defense is going to be a lot better. And in an NFC East that is extremely vulnerable, there's rumors every day you turn around out of Eagles camp. Hey, what's going to go on with Jalen Hurts? I mean, A.J. Brown is gone. Now, A.J. Brown was a huge pain in the you-know-what, but he was also a great receiver, and he was also a great threat. The Eagles aren't going to have that this year. So if you're Jalen Hurts, you've gotten what you wanted in the locker room, but can you transition that onto success on the field? That's going to be an interesting one. Again, if you were listening to a segment, Theater of the Mind here on Sports Talk Radio, I've got an Eagles helmet right over my shoulder. So it's hard for me to go on the record and start talking about the Cowboys and just how good they're going to be. But I think they're going to be really good. We stick with our NFL headlines and we transition over to Fernando Mendoza, who we saw have a very, very good night. This is Thursday and Kirk Cousins got the start, but Fernando Mendoza got our attention. And I don't know about you guys, but I was extremely excited about what I saw from Fernando Mendoza. Because when you look at teams and when we start these NFL preseasons out, you know, there's only so much that you can expect to see out of rookie quarterbacks, especially when they're coming off the bench. Excuse me. But when we look at what's going on in Las Vegas, Mendoza comes in. He's the number one pick in the NFL draft, as we all know. And right away, he passes the eye test. And this is important because when you talk about a transition into the NFL, there can always be things like, I don't know, the human condition, which can make you want to crap your pants the first time you do anything big for the first time. And we all know what I'm talking about. First dates, first days on the job, first day back to school. Kids are doing that all over the country right now. We're getting ready to send my niece back to Oklahoma in a few hours, and not send back, send to, is her freshman year. And I can tell you, Ava's going to be nervous, really nervous. Now, I'm not saying Kirk Cousins, or excuse me, Fernando Mendoza was that nervous on Thursday night, but there had to be some kind of anxiety. And sometimes you talk to people that perform in big moments and in big time situations, sometimes that anxiety can be good. And clearly it was for Fernando Mendoza. Eye test wise, right away, you knew you were looking at, okay, this guy's faster than the dude we just saw, Kirk Cousins. He's got a cannon. Like, that is one thing that you cannot deny. An absolute cannon coming from Fernando Mendoza. And he finishes the night 10 of 16 with 97 yards and a touchdown. And, you know, post game, I thought was interesting. Because Gary Kubiak, his son, Clint Kubiak, says, hey, Kirk has been given the reps with the ones. It is his job to lose. I can tell you guys, he will lose it soon. Now, the question is, when is he going to lose it? Like, hey, Stuart, let me bring you up on this, okay? This is the great Stuart Kovacs. Somewhere in metropolitan New York City, in the New York metro area. Stu, at what point in time, if I had to give you an over-under of October 31st, is Fernando Mendoza starting before or after Halloween?
1: That is a good line to set. I always have thought that it would be sometime in October. So the fact you're giving me the end of October, I will take the before. I will take the, I guess, the under, if you will. I'll take before October 31st. He'll be there sometime in October. I think the first 4, 5, 6 weeks, you're going to see Cousins, and then you're going to see the Raiders aren't going to be, you know, in the hunt. Let's say that they'll maybe have a win or two, but at that point, I think you're gonna transition to Mendoza.
0: All right, Andrew Relvis, this guy, he's not just the voice of, or was the voice of Miami of Ohio football and basketball, all right, back in the day, like a year ago, but also he is working out of our studios in Southern California, the best board op in America, and the guy knows sports. Relvis, what do you think, before or after Halloween?
2: I would say after Halloween, just because Tom Brady is going to be looming over, and I think he wants to develop him as much as possible. So I think they're going to take it slow, but I expect to see Mendoza after Halloween.
0: You know, I would agree with you. I believe Stewart is right. I think they should give him the keys to the offense before Halloween, but I don't think it'll happen until after Halloween, because John Spytek and Tom Brady are so aligned in giving this kid a chance to get reps and understanding, you know, seeing the forest through the trees, one would say, you know, understanding that let's not get caught up right now and be prisoners of the moment. Let's allow this guy to develop, right? I mean, the one thing that I disagree with that, and George in Los Angeles, I see you on the line, we'll get to you in 1 second. The one thing that I disagree with as far as Spytek and Tom Brady are concerned, because a lot of times you'll hear someone like Tom Brady, or you'll hear people that share that same school of thought, and they'll say, hey, well, Tom Brady was actually someone who got a chance to learn, and he got to learn behind Drew Bledsoe. Patrick Mahomes got to learn behind Alex Smith in Kansas City. Aaron Rodgers got to learn behind Brett Favre. Well, I disagree with all those, because all of those were solid franchises where – you were in every single one of those ones I just mentioned. They were making playoff runs and pushes while those quarterbacks developed behind the starter. And of course, that's a great time to learn. But the bottom line is, like, you could put those guys in even as rookies and they would have done just fine because they had a good offensive line. In all those situations, those offensive lines, whether it was Kansas City with Mahomes or an Alex Smith who was starting, or whether it was Green Bay with Brett Favre playing ahead of Aaron Rodgers or Tom Brady. You know, if you think about when Drew Bledsoe got hurt, he got lit up by Mo Lewis, but he was running outside the pocket trying to gain extra yards. It wasn't as though the pocket collapsed and he was a sitting duck. All those teams had decent offensive lines. So you could have put those rookies in at any time, and they would have done, like I said, just fine. I'm not saying they would have set the world on fire, but they would have held the line and possibly more. When you look at the Raiders, I think this is a huge part of the decision-making process. How good is that offensive line going to be? They got better in the offseason, but are they going to be the bottom third? Because if they're the bottom third in the NFL, I don't know that that's a squad that you go with. I don't know that you allow the Raiders or you allow Fernando Mendoza to take snaps behind a papier-mâché offensive line. George in Los Angeles wants to talk about Ty Simpson and the Rams. And if he's a Rams fan, he probably wants to do a little peacocking, because that pick, although it is very early, looks pretty good. George, what do you got, brother?
3: Yeah, I think Ty Simpson surprised people last night in Kansas City, and he's way more efficient and he can move. And the Rams have really upgraded their roster this season even more to compete with Seattle, with the two Kansas City cornerbacks and Mr. Garrett, and they're going to be a very formidable team.
0: Well, what do you think? Let me ask you this. How do you feel about Aaron Donald coming back?
3: Oh, he's definitely coming back. Probably be in maybe October. Probably wait a little bit. You know, there's no rush. They're pretty well loaded even without him. But when he gets on the line with Mr. Garrett, and who are you going to block?
0: Oh my gosh, I mean, that's a terrifying situation. But back to your point, and I don't know. I think honestly, George, I think he'll come to camp soon. I think he's definitely going to avoid the preseason because who needs it if you're him? But I think he'll be back by week one. I don't think they'll have to wait till October. But I think the Ty Simpson experiment is going awfully well. The numbers last night, 21 of 25, 190 yards, 2 touchdowns, no picks. And I think you have to think you have to give credit to the Rams front office. Again, it's way too early. And a lot of times in preseason, you're just looking at basic coverages and basic fronts. But again, the transition to your first time doing something on such a huge stage to look that comfortable has to have you believing that, like, Ty Simpson was a good pick.
3: Yeah, I agree. Thing about Sean McVay, this is year 10. He started, he was only 30. It's amazing. But he seems to be reinvigorated again. Like, he is, like, I mean, really excited. It's really, really enthusiastic for LA fans.
0: Now, do you think that Matthew Stafford can bring, like, the same exact quality of performance we saw last year as an MVP later in his career? You think you can see that from him this season?
3: Yeah, I can see at least one more year because he's just at a level in his brain like Tom Brady was at one time, you know, and the line is good and he knows what to do. And you know, it's just a nice time to be in L.A. And then we got the Dodgers and everything else. And I was going to tell you, you talk about the Cowboys value. I think the Dodgers and Rams both have a higher value very soon.
0: Maybe soon, but not right now. But there,
3: no,
0: I
3: now,
0: think the Rams are.
3: Very soon.
0: Yeah, but the, and you're right, George. Looking at the those recent valuations, the Rams are right behind the Cowboys. I mean, they're right there. I mean, obviously because of where they are in the country and because of the success they've had, and just like, and think about it, man. They were in St. Louis. I mean, I'm older, right? But it doesn't seem like that long ago.
3: Yeah, but don't forget that Kroenke is from the he's married to the Walmart heir, and a lot of people don't realize that. And he's the guy behind Walmart for years that nobody knew about, the son-in-law. Very efficient man, very quiet owner, very humble, but has a lot of backing.
0: George, last question for you. What do you think – look, I'm interviewing you now, George. You see how we just share the stage here? So what sure. were your thoughts when you saw that Lakers deal earlier this week? That was a total shock. I mean – And I'm not saying there's something nefarious going on there, but clearly Mark Walter is in some kind of trouble. The owner of the Lakers, at least right now, officially, the sale is on the horizon, but Mark Walter owning the team for just 14 months, really, and then turning it around. Like, the Lakers aren't – you don't flip them like a townhouse, but he did, and he made $2.5 billion doing it. What are your thoughts around that Lakers sale as somebody who's out there?
3: Well, you know, there's something going on, like you said, and the opportunity to make $12 billion is that's a lot of money. And maybe he wants to move on. It's just too much pressure. I don't know. There's something going on there that we don't know about. But either way, I think the Dodgers would be fine because, you know, the Dodgers, everybody wants to buy them. You know what I'm saying?
0: Oh, yeah. Yeah, no, and I think what could happen is I think the federal investigation with Mark Walter and some of his insurance companies is something that could be moving him to sell. And then you also think about the fact that the Dodgers now, if they see, you know, owners or people with money around the country or world for that matter, see Mark Walter as a vulnerable guy right now, maybe people will be going after the Dodgers, which might not be necessarily a bad thing. Thanks a lot, George. Appreciate the call, man. Staying with the NFL, you know, the worst thing that could have possibly happened to the Cleveland Browns happened last night. And that is Deshaun Watson actually looking halfway decent. The Browns have got to turn the page from Deshaun Watson. Deshaun Watson is, and I know we've all done this before. I know we've all done this. You find a woman who is rather attractive, okay, and this is for guys out there, or maybe girls, who knows. But this is my history, we'll lean on here. You find a woman who is, you know, attractive, right? So she's striking, she grabs you right away, which can a lot of times affect the way that you're working mentally, right? Maybe you're not quite as thoughtful because you're so taken with this woman and her looks. And you say, you know what? I know there's a lot of rumors around her past, right? Because your buddies are like, you know, I think she used to dance at this club. And upon further review, you find out, oh, gosh, that club was a gentleman's club. And I'm not judging here. Like, I'm just saying. I'm just saying that that can be that can bring some extra baggage to a relationship, right? So you've got this woman who has all the measurables, right? And is a nice person, but you know she's got this what some people might consider a skeleton in her closet. Okay, so you decide, you know what? I am overwhelmed by the measurables and what could be. I'm going to make this work because you don't find out that she's an adult dancer until like 6-7 months into the relationship. So you've got skin in the game. You've always known something was odd, but now you've got skin in the game and you've got to get some return on investment, right? So now you've passed the point of no return where you and your buddies know you should not be in this relationship, but you're going to make it work. And that's what the Browns are doing right now with Deshaun Watson. Against their better judgment, they got in bed with an extremely attractive partner who they knew had red flags come in. And then you learn more and more about these red flags, right? But you still stay with it, right? You have got to be like, man, I have got to make this work. So last night, the Browns, or yesterday afternoon, they may feel like they're making it work. Because you look at Deshaun Watson's numbers, and this is a guy who missed all of last season. After a torn Achilles, you're thinking that he's as good as dead. But then all of a sudden, 11 of 15 for 126 yards, sacked just one time, no touchdowns, no points. And he actually ran the ball well, too. Let me take that back. He had some yardage rushing the football, but he did fumble. So maybe he didn't run that well. Let me get his rushing numbers for you right now. No, it wasn't good. His running was terrible, actually. But you get the idea. He's like hanging in there. He's getting people's attention. And what he's doing is he's putting Shedeur Sanders, who had a really, I would say, stinky performance, threw a bad interception and was 6-for-11 of 79 yards. I think he kind of held him off. So Deshaun Watson's performance yesterday, all he's doing is warding off what needs to happen for the Browns, which is, you need to dispatch, whatever word you want to use, Deshaun Watson. You got bad juju, you got suspect play, and you got to go with Shedeur Sanders. If you go with Shedeur, what you do is you figure out what you have there. You got to go all in on Shedeur right now. And in doing so, you find out what you have in him, and maybe he's the guy, or maybe he isn't. And if he's not, you turn the page. Either way, Deshaun is not your answer. I can promise you that. But for all of us, the NFL is. It's Pete Souza on Westwood One Sports. So excited to be with you. We'll come back, talk Troy Aikman owning an NFL football team and how that's going to affect me and you. He doesn't own it, but he's a
4: coach. This is Westwood One Sports.
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2: 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We'll break that down for you in a little bit. Right now, though, I'm just going to say, hey, Tripp, how are you? Good to see you.
3: 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Good to be with you and also everybody out there in radio land. 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I'm an income and distribution planning expert and a social security expert, and we do a lot here at Limehouse Financial. The thing that we do best is really have fun helping you succeed on this road to retirement journey. It's a long one, and quite frankly, there's so much to plan for. We get a lot of compliments here, Steve, on the fact that we're holistic planners, and we're just, you know, getting to know people, spending time with people, talking about them, and, you know, what's important for them, their goals, objectives, and then putting together plans for them to help them do better, you know. So we are having fun. 855-620-2416, limehousefinancial.com is our website. And if you're new to the show, welcome in. And a quick shout out to all of our clients out there. You guys are awesome. We really appreciate you. Thank you for allowing us to help you with your life savings. It's something we do very well every day here at Limehouse Financial.
2: Well, and again, we are talking about getting into, you talked about this going in, Tripp, the health, the wealth, and time. And the only one that you can replenish is wealth, believe it or not, is the money. And so we're managing that time and health. Well, that's finite. We know that. So how do you get a client to actually feel the difference between wealth, which can be rebuilt, and time and health, which can't?
3: I think that just comes down to OJT, on-the-job training. I mean, realistically,
2: okay,
3: somebody out there can have all kinds of designations behind their name, but maybe not have been around long enough to recognize things or to ask the right questions or to really understand and be able to relate to, you know, the person that they're talking with. So at the core of it, for myself and for my investment advisor, Jonathan O'Reilly, we just really pride ourselves on the fact that, you know, we're never in a hurry to do any of this stuff, folks. We're here for the long run, you know, so we're not going anywhere. Mm-hmm. But, you know, we pride ourselves on the fact that we emphasize getting to know the person as a whole, not just focusing on their money. And it never ceases to amaze us how many people come to see us and they've been to other, you know, brokers, planners, advisors, or agents, or they're currently working with someone else out there. And as a matter of fact, that's probably our number one source of new clients are actually people who have an advisor or broker or planner or agent, and they hear us talking about things and then they start questioning, hey, how come I don't have that? And they end up at our conference table and we end up talking with them about things that are necessary, that are different from this point forward. And I don't know. I mean, there's two stages, if you will, accumulation, decumulation. We talked a lot about decumulation last week on the show. Most people are fixated on that accumulation side, and they get closer and closer to when they need to decumulate or spend their money, which would be during retirement. And they're not quite sure what to do, and no one's ever talked to them about what to do. Even, you know, something regarding like Social Security and when to file for it. I mean, that's quite the thing, and it shouldn't be taken lightly. But back to answering your question, how do we help people realize it is we're really inquisitive, and we're just spending time focusing on, you know, how they think about money and about life and how they feel about it. And, you know, we're listening to their stories. I mean, so many people have encountered so many different things, and at times there's a correlation between what people have experienced from one person to the next that we see, even though these people are not related or don't come from the same background or whatever. I mean, you know, a lot of this is just the human aspect of it. And quite frankly, that's really my favorite part of it, is just the human aspect of it. Of course, we've got to talk about, you know, the finite stuff, the monies or whatnot. But we're really just asking people, you know, so based upon where you've been, where you want to go, how do you want to get there? How do you want it to look? And I mean, you know, time and health are finite. Neither one of those waits around while someone works on the other two. I mean, there's an interesting study, a Gallup study, and it put a number on how rarely people actually connect time, health, and wealth. And what it said, this Gallup study said that only 16% of adults are describing themselves as financially fulfilled. And that just means that their money, you know, is not necessarily supporting the life that they want to live. So I don't know. I ask clients a lot of questions. Jonathan asks clients a lot of questions, and we talk about, you know, problematic things that could come up, and maybe some of these things people have already experienced, and they are very vocal that they never want to experience them again. And then sometimes, money can solve some of the problems, or it can be a problem of maybe people not knowing how to manage the money that's causing the problem, maybe not the money that's causing the problem. You know, health stuff, we're always encouraging people to really pay attention to where you are, what's happening with your body. And, you know, that's exercise those muscles, literally. I mean, you know, your brain and your body, get out there, even something simple like walking or just stretching. I mean, let's stay healthy, because what good is having a ton of wealth if, you know, we don't have our health. And that's something I've seen, Steve, over the years. It's been really difficult for me, as people come in and they have amassed seven-figure portfolios. And then guess what happens?
2: What happens? Something, health happens, right?
3: Life happens.
2: Life happens.
3: You know, maybe if they're married, maybe something happens with their spouse, a health change. And then all of a sudden, you know, everything that they had been talking about, thinking about, dreaming about doing during this wonderful period called retirement, now they can't. And maybe it's something that can't be reversed, you know. So, I mean, health problems are, you know, I mean, nobody's immune to them. So, folks, let's try to, you know, take care of ourselves. I'm preaching to the choir here. Let's try to take care of ourselves, do the right thing, and pay attention to what we're eating and, you know, our activity level. Let's, you know, maybe not be so sedentary, but we reference the go-go years, slow-go years, no-go years. Those are pretty common terms in our industry, meaning, you know, person's retiring, and hopefully they are healthier at this point in time and they've acquired some wealth. Well, let's plan for doing more during this period of time. We don't know how long that period of time is going to last, but, you know, let's just say it's earlier on in retirement. Let's plan for doing more and then adjusting, you know, as necessary, due to, you know, budgeting or due to health, along the way when you start slowing down and then eventually not doing anything. But so I guess that's my long-winded answer to how do I help people, like, you know, realize these things, you know, time, health, and wealth. We're just talking about it. I don't know. I've often likened our job, Steve, to, you know, being more than just, you know, experts in you know, managing money and experts in financial planning and portfolio management. But we're like sometimes like counselors for people, and we're bringing in years and years and years of experience into the conversation to help the people that we're talking with at that time.
2: Well, you're like a professor in college. You're a teacher. You're sharing knowledge. You're teaching. And that's such an important part of having a successful retirement, is understanding the various pieces that you help us put together.
3: Professor Limehouse.
2: That's it. Has a nice ring to it, doesn't it?
3: Amy would find that really funny. She's gonna hear this, and she's gonna say, "Yeah, Professor Limehouse, Amy, I love you so much. You're my best friend and my wife, and just so much to me. Thank you for listening to these shows too and critiquing us. And I hope that I made you laugh and giggle a little bit. I like it when that happens. But yeah, maybe even somebody else out there like it. But I know I have a lot of clients that listen to the show, so humor for you guys out there too, Professor Limehouse. I don't know about that, but." I guess I get what you're saying is years of experience have enabled me and also Jonathan to truly help a person different than maybe others out there. I think that's kind of where you're going with that.
2: Mm-hmm. Well, yeah, that's the whole idea. And, you know, we talk about those last few years or number of years in retirement. That is when our health really begins to take a center well, it becomes a centerfold piece of what the retirement's all about. So how do you walk people through that? I mean, that can be a 10, 12, 15 year period where, you know, you're dealing with health, not travel.
3: Right. Oh, yeah, definitely. I believe that from the planning perspective, our favorite thing to do is work with our clients on an ongoing basis, you know, when we're doing our reviews with them and pull out the plan that we put forth initially and implemented together collectively and monitor it, see how we're doing. You know, we can't necessarily change things related to somebody's health and what may be going on, but if it's necessary, we can do, and also we often do this, a checkup financially, make changes as needed, and then adjust course and just help from that perspective, you know, help our clients move through at least the financial part of it easier, and then just encourage them along the way. I mean, let them know they're not the only ones that may be going through a certain thing, whatever it may be or whatever time it may be. But, you know, with our years of experience, folks, this is what we do. 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
3: Here we are, folks, on the road to retirement show, talking about things that matter. Time, health, wealth, they're all finite. 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When do you have enough? 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Hang on. We'll be right back. Those subjects and more coming up.
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2: We are back on the road to retirement, having a nice drive already, and we're just getting started. Tripp, of course, Tripp's been helping folks getting to and through retirement, about 25 years, along with his investment advisor, Jonathan O'Reilly. They are able to help you get to and through, and I like how you started this one, Tripp. What is enough? And I think, you know, I know you deal with a lot of high earners, and I mean, I think all of us think, is there enough? Can there ever be enough? How do you walk people down that path?
3: Yeah. It makes me think of that song, Never Enough. What was the name of that movie? That was a great movie. It was the P.T. Barnum movie.
2: I think you're right.
3: What was the name of that movie? Was the name of that movie, was it named after the circus? Anyway, but I specifically remember, whoever the performer was sang it beautifully, but Never Enough, you know, she was talking about, I think, love, you know, like it's never enough. I don't know. Something along those lines. I am absolutely not going to try to sing that right now, and Amy would definitely say, what were you thinking if I did that? You know, she's always here keeping me between the lines, you know. So thank you, honey. I love you so much. But I like defining enough. How does one really, really do that? And I think what's really interesting, though, Steve, is that oftentimes people come into Limehouse Financial and they don't think that they have enough. And they don't think that they can retire. And it's wonderful that they are sitting down with us, because like we're the people in the neighborhood. We are the people in the neighborhood. For some reason, I've got songs going through my mind now. That's Mr. Rogers. That's Mr. Rogers, right? Yeah. So we are the people in the neighborhood. In your neighborhood. I could probably try to sing that one, but I won't. But we are the people in the neighborhood that can sit down with somebody and really, you know, look at something like, is it enough? You know, what is enough? I mean, a lot of success stories kind of revolve around people who came in and they thought they were going to have to keep going maybe another year or two or three. You know, Jonathan, my investment advisor, and I will work hard and we'll build a plan for that person. And then we'll look at so many, you know, variables within the plan. But when the plan is complete, we're able to really assess whether somebody can go ahead and retire if there is enough. So there have been many cases where we've shared with somebody who thought they did not have enough and needed to work. There have been many, many cases where we said, this isn't correct. And here's why. And from a fact-based perspective, based upon, I mean, you know, everything that they had saved up to

0: do it. And people are very thankful for that. So I think that my experience is that high achievers in particular, they kind of tend to struggle with defining this more than maybe other people, like they're trying to define what's enough, you know?
1: Well, yeah, because they're good savers, right? They're very good at saving. And so that's, you're constantly looking down the road. I know how that goes. You can, oh no, that's not enough. Oh, I can just do a little bit more. I'll save a little bit more, you know?
0: Yeah. Yeah. And it's kind of like,
1: and at some point there's got to be an end, right?
0: Yes. Yes, there should be. And I think, and it looks different for every person, but I mean, the finish line can keep moving even after it's been crossed, so to speak. And I think even without meaning to, some folks can end up sacrificing the very things that, you know, their savings were supposed to buy, you know, time with their family and, you know, financial freedom. And then, you know, there's this pursuit of perhaps a particular number that was never really clearly defined in the first place. So I don't know. I mean, you know, sometimes we're being number centric and we're talking to people and saying, okay, well, let's put a number. Like, where are you with this? What would define enough for you? You know?
1: So do you get an answer from people? I mean, that's gotta be a hard thing for somebody to come up with.
0: Yeah. I do believe, I agree with that wholeheartedly. It is difficult for a person to come up with that number because the finish line problem that I mentioned a minute ago usually isn't a math problem. It's just kind of nobody ever described where that finish line actually is. Okay. So, I mean, for people out there, and this is the majority of people, they don't have a written plan for retirement. And this written plan needs to include everything, you know, when to file for Social Security, how to protect and preserve your money using the green line principle so you don't lose money when the market's bad, how to have money professionally managed for you, where it should be, what to expect from it, you know, how to plan for Medicare, how to plan for estate, you know, your estate planning and tax reduction planning. I mean, there's so many different aspects of the written plan that all work together. And there's not really a whole lot of folks out there that sit where we sit and put it all together at one time and make it so easy for people. I mean, that's another thing, right? We get compliments all the time from people that our process that they go through was just very, you know, streamlined and structured in such a way that they were able to follow everything and make very good decisions on the recommendations that were provided by us. And people feel really comfortable with that. And the end result is, you know, I mean, when we build a plan for people and they like it, understand it, and are comfortable with it, you know, they're asking us, what's the next step? What do I do to roll over my 401k? Okay, how do we move this money from my brokerage account with this current person over to you to manage? And, you know, I think there's in general kind of somewhat of a level of discontent or frustration, or I don't know, maybe there's other ways to describe it, but on the consumer's part out there, because they're arriving at this point in time when they're either already retired or about to retire. And, you know, when they hear us on the radio, they see us on TV, they come to our live events, they, you know, they find us out there, or they're referred to us by, you know, so many of our great clients. By the way, thank you, clients, for your business. We really appreciate you. You know, they come in and go through our process, and the end result is that they say, this is a good thing that I've done. And I think it all starts with a phone call. 855-620-2416, 855-620-2416, limehousefinancial.com. But that, you know, defining what is enough, when is it enough? It is a very difficult mm-hmm. question for people. And what I have found is ultimately we can help people move past that, defining enough or not enough, or okay, is it enough? We can help people move past that once they have in their possession the written plan for retirement. And folks, if you're listening right now, I will provide you a written plan for retirement at no cost or obligation. Just call in right now and say that you heard me talking about a written plan for retirement. And we're working with people that have saved money in general, people that have seven figures or more. Our plans work best with that amount of wealth. If you have not quite saved that amount, don't hesitate to call. We still want to help you. 855-620-2416. Let's talk about what you have and is it enough? And maybe you can be one of the success stories where you retire early, you know? So sometimes life interrupts the plan too, Steve. Just real quick, let's talk about that.
1: Sure. Well, that's the thing. I mean, life happens. You said it earlier, and that certainly is the case. And I think we've all experienced it, the totally unexpected. Suddenly, you're not doing what you think.

0: you're doing.
1: Well, sometimes retirement doesn't go exactly according to the schedule. There's a national retiree survey recently that we looked at. The average person retired around 57. 52% of people left the workforce earlier than they had planned because of an unplanned
0: event. Wow, that's a big number.
1: Yeah, I mean, 52% of people leaving the workplace because of an unplanned event. It could have been something like a layoff, a forced retirement, a health issue, could be a caregiver need. But let's compare this to 6% of people who retired later than expected. So there's the opposite of that as well. So, you know, I think
0: it doesn't happen very often, clearly.
1: It doesn't. But I think that a fixed retirement date on paper is often more of a guess than a guarantee. And I mean, again, half of retirees leaving workforce, you know, earlier than they expected, that says a lot. So
0: how do you help them? I mean, how do you address that in terms of knowing what you know going in? Obviously, you address that.
1: Well, I would kind of summarize by saying that a plan that only works if everything goes according to schedule, it really isn't a plan. And that's the whole point, folks, of you having a plan. We can adjust a plan. We can amend a plan. We account for changes along the way when we build you a plan. 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
0: We are back on the road to retirement with Trip Limehouse. My name's Steve Siddall. Trip, of course, helping folks for 25 years or so, along with his investment advisor, Jonathan O'Reilly. We have been talking a lot about just getting to retirement, making sure, you know, things are, you know, from a health, time, wealth standpoint, all of those things. So we're shifting gears a little bit here.
1: And what how much is enough, and how do we identify that? And I don't know. So, for those of you that listen to the first and segment and second segment of today's Road to Retirement show, there is an ongoing theme, as there is throughout all episodes, and that is it comes down to the four letter word, the PLAN. And, you know, I'm just going to go with this. People who have a plan in general fare better than those that don't. That doesn't mean if you don't have a plan, you're not going to make it. But my 2 decades of experience in working with people just like you who have saved money, who want to do better on this long journey called retirement, my experience has indicated that when you have a written plan for retirement, you're going to do better. Yeah, so this is leading into this conversation. You know, we're talking about maybe you might live to be 100. I just talked with a client recently whose mom just turned 100. We have clients whose parents are living long, and we're planning for longer retirements than ever before, Steve. We're talking about the number one risk that people face during retirement, and it's longevity risk. And I want to define that real quick for people if you aren't familiar with it. That's the possibility of you outliving your money. Not appealing. You've worked long, you've worked hard, you've saved. And the last thing you ever want to do is exit onto this road to retirement journey and then have to get back in the car and start driving again and get back on the work freeway, so to speak. And that does happen to people all the time. They outlive their money. So I don't know. I think about this, though. For decades, kind of the standard retirement math was simple. And it was something like this: maybe retire at 65. Plan for your money to last to 90 or 95, and then, you know, you'll be done. But here's interesting data, and it's according to Social Security. I mean, as a Social Security planning expert, I love, you know, watching and listening and hearing what Social Security is saying, just out of curiosity. I don't necessarily believe everything they say is accurate, but this one was pretty good. According to Social Security, they're saying that a 65-year-old married couple today has a 50% chance, that at least one of the spouses is going to live past age 90, and a 20% chance of one of them reaching age 95. So, you know, I think that the good news is we are living longer, you know, experiencing life more. But the tax code, okay, going back to this, the tax code, when we stretch it across 4 decades instead of 3 or 2, this is kind of the part that really nobody ever talks about or warns you about.
0: Yeah.
1: And, I wanted to dive into what changes, you know, when a retirement plan needs to survive longer versus shorter. And today we are planning for a longer retirement more so than ever before. But yeah, we need to say goodbye to the 30-year retirement plan, Steve.
0: Oh, yeah, because people are, you just said it, we're living longer and we're enjoying retirement for longer. But that becomes a planning issue, too, where we've got to save more. We've got to be more strategic with our money and making sure that it lasts.
1: Well, you know, a 2026 study by Allianz found that 67% of Americans now say they're more afraid of running out of money than they are of dying. And that's a record high. That's up from 57% just 4 years ago. So, I mean, when you talk to people about a potential 35 or a 40-year retirement, you know, their ears kind of are like, what? You know, or like they're perplexed, but it's happening. And people, things have changed. I mean, people really kind of used to have a fear of, you know, dying too soon. Now the fear is kind of going in the other direction of maybe we're going to live a lot longer than we ever thought of and potentially, you know, run out of money. Probably half of Americans out there do think that they could live to 100. But the interesting thing is what I see is the majority of those people are still budgeting for a shorter retirement, maybe 25 or 30 years. So we just tell clients, you know, I always relate to food. I love food. You guys are my longtime listeners. You know, I'm always talking about food and related to food, relating things to food. But think about it from this perspective. We want all of our clients and all of our listeners, okay, to be around for the whole party that's called retirement. This whole big thing called retirement. It's a big party. You know, the whole party, not just the appetizer part of it, so to speak, you know. But I mean, it's planning. It's planning. And so, on the subject of living longer and, you know, maybe a possibility of outliving your money, there is a solution. And I want to share this with folks. And I talk about it all the time because it's important and it works. It's tried and true. And we talked about it last week's episode, too. I really like that. We're talking about decumulation, but we talked about repositioning a part of someone's assets to do what I'm going to talk about right now. And that's a personal pension plan. You know, there's a lot of folks out there that have a pension and they love their pension because it's predictable, reliable, guaranteed, and steady. It just comes in like clockwork. And folks, income determines outcome. I mean, you need a paycheck, a guaranteed paycheck for the rest of your retirement. So, you know, a great way to eliminate this longevity risk, the possibility of you outliving your money because retirement is longer than you ever thought it could be, is to have a personal pension plan. So if you have a pension and you'd like an additional pension, this strategy can work for you. But if you do not have a pension and you would like to have a pension, this strategy can also work for you. And we're just talking about repositioning a part of your assets that you've accumulated up to this point into a strategy that's going to pay you income guaranteed forever as long as you're alive. It's a no risk strategy. You cannot lose any of your money. If you die prematurely, the balance of this part of your plan goes to a named beneficiary or beneficiaries. If you outlive the money, so you have spent all the money over your lifetime, the income is guaranteed to still continue at the same rate you've always received it. So, you know, this is a wonderful thing, the personal pension plan. Folks, you should give us a call and ask us about the personal pension plan, 855-620-2416. We're talking about saying goodbye to the 30-year retirement because people are living longer. We're talking about strategies of how you can avoid outliving your money. And the personal pension plan is one of the many ways that we can help you. In addition to that, since we professionally manage money here at Limehouse Financial, we can, you know, watch your money grow over these decades, potentially two or three or four decades, in such a way that you outpace inflation and you grow your money accordingly. And all along the way, we're making recommendations that are in your best interest of, you know, of what you need to be doing or maybe what you don't need to be doing. So inflation, I mean, this is a big deal. It's kind of in our face, not going away. It's really annoying over a very long period of time, Steve.
0: Absolutely it is. And I mean, that's what we're talking about, getting there and being able to feel comfortable when we get there.
1: Even with
0: confidence.
1: Even with inflation, right?
0: Even with inflation. Well, that's the whole point. That's why working with an independent advisor like you, you address all of that and can help protect our money.
1: This is pretty staggering. When we use the rule of 72 at a modest 3% annual inflation rate, purchasing power gets cut in half roughly every 24 years, okay? And that just means that a lifestyle that's costing right now, you know, somebody $100,000 a year at age 60, it could require more than $325,000 a year by age 100 to just maintain lifestyle. So, you know,
0: Wow, those are big numbers, Tripp.
1: Yeah. So, I mean, kind of like when we're using money today, that $100,000 lifestyle today, again, I mean, needing to be over $300,000, you know, just to stay even. We're not talking about, you know, like improving lifestyle. So inflation, folks, inflation doesn't retire either. And we at Limehouse Financial, we really just want to show you a real number. Okay. And we don't want you to have to go 15, 20, 25 years and then realize that there's a check engine light on, that you took a wrong turn on the road to retirement and now you're headed to a dead end. And at the core of it, that's our job here at Limehouse Financial, as experts in these areas, as experts in Social Security planning, income and distribution planning, professional money management, healthcare planning, tax planning, estate planning. 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And really, these written plans for retirement enable you to, you know, not have to be wrapped up in the fact that you may be in retirement longer than ever before. 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Don't shy away from calling if you haven't quite saved that much. We still want to help you as well. Next 10 callers, written plan for retirement, no cost or obligation.
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0: Hey, we're back on the road to retirement with Trip Limehouse. This is a short segment, so we want to dig right in. We're going to talk a little bit about RMDs and the tax traps that happen and how we can, well, navigate that. And that really is something that you're very good at, helping us navigate those RMDs and making sure we don't get bumped up into the next tax bracket. Well, you know what I'm talking about.
1: When you're talking about tax traps, it makes me think of speed traps. Speed traps. I mean, they're good because, you know, people are going to slow down and be safer. But tax traps, maybe we can be like Limehouse Financial can be like the radar detector. There's like, you know, starts beeping. People that, hey, this is real. This does happen. And tax traps come up. Things change over time. And you have to be prepared. prepared for it. I don't know. I think, you know, part of being an active planner, which we are very much so an active planner, is that we're getting together with our clients on an ongoing basis and talking about all these things. And we are that radar detector, so to speak, making sure we're doing all the things at any given time that need to be done to, you know, make everything run smoother, the ride on this road mm-hmm. retirement work better. By the way, folks, I want to mention to you that we're not only working with people who are about to retire, maybe they're 2-3 months out, 2-3 years out. We're also working with people who are already retired and helping them to do better. You know, maybe you're out there, you fall in that category, you've got some things in place, but you just wonder, should they be reviewed by, you know, someone who didn't necessarily do it for you the first time? So right now I'm offering a second opinion to anyone out there that would like it at no cost or obligation, a second opinion on the money that you have invested or saved or being distributed on your tax efficient retirement plan, all of that stuff. Come in and see us, 855-620-2416. Just give me a call and say, I heard you talk about a second opinion at no cost or obligation. And I'll do that for you. But, you know, the tax traps, they happen. This is really interesting, too. Charitable deductions can't be used like they used to be able to, Steve. And okay. A lot of people are still giving to charity every year, and they assume that it's helping their tax bill. But what happened was the Secure Act changed things, and now we have, the TCJA, Tax Cuts and Jobs Act, changed things. The Secure Act changed things also, but TCJA gave everybody a higher standard deduction. It nearly doubled under that 2017 tax law. Currently, it's $31,500 for joint filers. That was for 2025. So that just means that most households who are charitably inclined, okay, they're not itemizing at all anymore. And folks, if you're taking this standard deduction, your charitable gifts provide exactly zero additional tax benefits. That's not the right. most important thing, though.
0: Right.
1: Most important thing is your giving. But you need to understand this. Your RMDs, your required minimum distributions, they raise your taxable income and just like clockwork, right on schedule. And so for those of you that are charitably inclined, the way to get around this, if you're 70 and a half or older, we want to talk to you about a qualified charitable distribution, a QCD. That allows you as a retiree, age 70 and a half or greater, to send up to $111,000 a year directly from your IRA to charity. And that counts towards satisfying your required minimum distribution, which without ever triggering any taxable income. Okay. So It's called a qualified charitable distribution. We can move up to $111,000 directly from an IRA to a charity. It satisfies the required minimum distribution and does not increase your taxable income. So folks, you know, this is a tax trap we can help you avoid. We want to see you. We want to help you. We're experts in these areas and a whole lot more. Come on in, sit down with us.
0: Absolutely. Make that call today, 855-620-2416, 855-620-2416. And if anything we talked about today struck a chord, don't leave your financial future to chance. Call Tripp right now, 855-620-2416. We're going to take a quick break. We'll come back more on the road to retirement with Tripp Limehouse right after this.
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0: We are back on the road to retirement, and boy, what a ride we've had today. Some ups and downs, as there usually is. That's kind of like life, right, Trip?
1: Oh, yeah. Bumps in the road.
0: Been helping folks. Yep. And some detours.
1: Long
0: and
1: turns,
0: all of that.
1: Detours. We're trying to avoid the dead ends.
0: But, well, and again, that's what we're talking about here as well. And what you're talking about now is when we start talking RMDs, we're talking tax traps or problems that can hit you when you're 70. And I mean, again, if you're staring 70 in the face, it's time to start thinking about RMDs, isn't it?
1: Yeah, it is. And real quick, I want to circle back to last segment. We were talking about longer retirements and the implications of not doing proper planning for that. And I mentioned some things about taxation over the decades. And folks, I just real quick, I want to point that out that, you know, we don't really know what's going to be going on with taxes in the future. I can just share this with you. We see a lot of people at our events. By the way, check out LimehouseFinancial.com under the events tab to see where we're going to be next. But these Social Security and income planning workshops that we do, I survey the audience and I say, you know, how many of you think that income taxes are going to stay the same? How many of you think they're going to go down? How many of you think they're going to go up? And unanimously, I mean, this is like 99.9% of the time, every person that attends every event that I ever host, they say they're of the opinion that income tax rates are going to increase over time. So as we're talking about you being in retirement longer, planning for, you know, a 30 or 40 year, two or three, four decades of retirement, we also have to take into consideration that, you know, the tax laws may change, tax codes may change, income tax rates more than likely are going to change, and we feel like they're going to be going up. So talk about the importance of getting together with an expert like myself or my investment advisor, Jonathan, and having a tax-efficient retirement plan, let alone making sure you never outlive your money, you protect and preserve your money, it's managed properly, all that stuff. But the whole tax aspect is real and it changes. And we just need to, you know, do as best as we can right now today with that in mind. And that does lead me into what happens here when we talk about required minimum distributions. I feel like there's somewhat of a domino effect. And you know, if for you guys that aren't into playing games out there, you know, I mean, dominoes is pretty easy to explain. You know, they're little.
0: It's pretty easy to follow that game.
1: The dominoes are set up in a row, and they're all nice and straight. And maybe I've seen some nice designs where they kind of curve and spell out things and this and that. But when you hit that first one, man, oh man, the effect is that they all just start, you know, tumbling and going down, and eventually none of them are standing. So think about your tax deferred savings kind of in that same way. It never ceases to amaze me that we see people, and when we're talking to them about taxation in retirement, they become a little antsy and get frustrated, not with us, but just with the fact that they thought they would go into retirement and pay less taxes than ever before. And quite frankly, Steve, it's not happening, at least for our clients. I mean, in general, we're working with people that have seven figures or more in their tax deferred retirement accounts, and we're helping them turn their accounts into a plan. And there's a big difference between an account versus a plan, folks. You got to realize that. And by the way, the sooner that you move from having just money in an account to having a plan, the better you're doing. But when we're talking with our clients, we're, you know, sharing with them that, hey, you know what? Since you have this $2 million saved in this tax deferred vehicle, you're number one, you're going to be forced to take money out even if you don't want it or need it. Number two, potentially it's going to cause the domino effect to take place. And that's when the tax brackets start rising. There's more tax on Social Security or whatnot. So as an example, on a required minimum distribution, a million dollar IRA generates a required withdrawal of roughly $37,700 or so, give or take, at age 73. Okay, that's at age 73.
0: That's a lot of money. Yeah.
1: So think about two people, think about a married couple, and let's just say they, you know, are very fortunate and they both have Social Securities and they both have pensions and they have no debt and they've got this $1 million I'm talking about. Okay, well, more than likely with two Social Securities, two pensions and no debt, they really don't necessarily need any additional withdrawals, but they're forced at 73 to take them. Okay, and, you know, that's just that's a starting point for, you know, as an example. Okay. And think about it this way. If that forced withdrawal, if it pushes this couple or anybody out there over a threshold set by the government regarding Medicare, that's going to be one domino that falls right away. Medicare premiums are going to jump right up. And at the highest tier on that subject, on at the highest tier, Part B of Medicare runs $690 a month, and that's per person, okay? Just because there's this additional income that's come in compared to, you know, somebody that did not have to take that required minimum distribution that bumped them over the, you know, thresholds. The standard, if you will, standard base, I should say, base premium for Medicare Part B is $203. That's a big jump. So we were talking $406 for a couple versus $1,500 a month for a couple.
0: Yeah, that's exactly.
1: That's an additional bump up in premium. And a lot of times it never gets accounted for until it happens. And, you know, it's being triggered. So I don't know, one withdrawal, if you will, can knock over so many dominoes, so to speak, at once. Income tax going up, Medicare premiums going up, Social Security taxation being increased, all from just having to take a withdrawal. And then that Medicare surcharge is definitely a sneaky one. It shows up on a premium statement, not on a tax return. So people don't really connect the dots. And, you know, I don't think anybody ever plans on a $37,000 or $38,000 withdrawal and expecting it to, you know, kind of pay for it twice, meaning you're paying for a tax one time and then you're paying a premium a second time. But that's exactly what occurs. And people just aren't quite aware of it. And then going back to this, there's the whole tax bracket cascade that happens, Steve.
0: We're going from
1: a domino effect to a cascade.
0: Oh, yeah, boy, none of these sound good, Trip.
1: The cascade's making me think of, we took the whole family, Amy and I took the whole family to Costa Rica in January of this year, and it was just wonderful. Folks, by the way, if you love to travel, I think it's a great destination. Just, you know, be careful because it is, you know, not the United States, God bless America. But anyway, when Amy and I were with the kids and, you know, adults, there are adults, but I refer to them as the kids. We went on this, excursion. It was awesome. And, by the way, thank you, honey, for facilitating that. She always gets all this stuff together for us to do. I'm just like, that sounds awesome. Let's do it. So Amy, you're so good at that. I really appreciate that, honey. I love you. So she orchestrated this waterfall expedition, Steve. Doesn't that sound fun? A waterfall.
0: That sounds fantastic. Yeah. So what did you do? I mean, what did you see?
1: Well, the whole thing that's bringing this to mind is the cascade. We went to several different locations and saw several different waterfalls cascading, and we're able to swim in the pool below them. And I tell you what, they were cascading so intensely that we couldn't really get very close to a lot of the falls because the water was cascading with force and, you know, kind of shocked us a little bit. And going back to, that was such a fun trip doing that. The Costa Rica was awesome. But going back to the tax trap, I think that the tax bracket cascade could happen so violently that people are shocked. I mean, so for 2026, married couples that have filed jointly jump from the 12% tax bracket to the 22% tax bracket at $100,000 of taxable income. And then they jump from 22 to 24% when it gets to $211,000. So this whole required minimum distribution thing, it doesn't just add income. It really can cascade so forcefully that a retiree goes straight into a higher tax bracket. And then when you combine required minimum distributions, Social Security, pensions, and maybe if somebody's working part-time because they like to do that. I mean, there's a lot of retirees that end up paying, higher taxes than they ever thought they would. And potentially they're paying higher taxes than they did when they were working. Folks, your IRA is an IOU to the IRS. And this is problematic, not only for you while you're alive, but also for those when you're no longer here and you pass on those dollars. So right now I'm offering the tax efficient retirement plan coordinated with the estate plan. I want to show you how you can minimize or eliminate taxes on IRAs, not only when you're withdrawing money, but also on money that's going to be passed on to the next generation. So for those of you out there right now that have money saved, dimension. On an ongoing basis, in general, we're working with people that have seven figures or more saved. If you have less saved, don't hesitate to call. We'll still help you. But what I'm talking about specifically right now is you coming into our office for a no cost, no obligation appointment, and us talking with you about how to lessen the burden of income taxes on you as you're moving forward in retirement. It's the tax efficient retirement plan, and it's yours right now. 855-620-2416. 855-620-2416. 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

0: getting you up to 11 a.m. Eastern time. Appreciate you all being here, hanging out with us. A lot to get to as we roll throughout the program. 10 a.m. Eastern time. We'll be joined by our guy, Sam Bruckhaus, ZoomerSports.com. Excited to get the opportunity to catch up with our guy, Sam. Plenty of preseason ball to talk about as we roll throughout the show here this morning. That'll be the meat of our conversation with Sam Bruckhaus, taking a spin around the National Football League, talking about what we've seen throughout the course of the preseason. 7 games on tap yesterday, and a lot to get into. Sam Bruckhaus will help us break it all down as we roll throughout this program. He'll join us coming up at 10 a.m. Eastern time. I mean, so when the preseason opener happened 2 weeks ago, I guess it was now, between the Panthers and the Cardinals, I was on record saying while watching it, right, this isn't all that exciting, right? This isn't getting my whistle wet, so to speak. And I think as I sat and watched games yesterday, I realized, you know what, preseason football, while there are things that I get excited about, while there are things that I'll take away, it doesn't move the needle for me. I've officially reached that era where preseason football doesn't move the needle for me the way that it once did. And I can sit here and I can get all worked up and revved up and excited about, you know, who's playing and who's not and the debuts of certain people and so on and so forth. It's all great. It's all great. I've realized, though, through watching yesterday, once the players that I care about are no longer in the game, I don't have much of a rooting interest. And the football's bad. That's the other thing. I stand at, this is now 2 days in a row I've given out an official like height and weight here on the show. We hope that it's official. I stand at like 6'2", 280 pounds. There's an ego that I have with me when it comes to consuming sports, especially when I'm out boots on the ground at these training camps, right? When you walk past certain players, you go, man, in my prime, he could have did anything with me. As I watch these preseason games, I can't help but think, man, if you gave me a month, if you gave me a month to just lock it on in, maybe I could hold my own. I could scrap a little bit in the National Football League. 7 games on tap yesterday. We'll get into it. Look, I say it all the time in this profession, right? The beautiful thing about the offseason, and we started this show yesterday with this, the beautiful part about the offseason, everyone's got takes, everyone's got ideas, every fan base, you know, should be as optimistic as they're going to be throughout the entirety of the year, right? It's preseason. My optimism for my particular team, if you're watching on the YouTube stream, just search Westwood One Sports Night to do that. My optimism for my team is at an all-time high right now. I feel great. They look good in the preseason opener. They look great in the joint practice. My optimism for my group is at an all-time high. I also want to be right. And I say this all the time, right? Like, some sports talk radio hosts may get up here, some media professionals, because I know people don't like to get put in a box nowadays. Most media professionals will get up here and tell you, psh, I don't care if I'm right or wrong. Doesn't matter to me. Let me not confuse anything with you all at all. I want to be right. I am right. 7 days out the weekend, twice on Sundays, and damn it, it's a Sunday. So why don't I be right twice? What have I said all off season long? To the chagrin of many people, by the way, what have I said all off season long? That no matter who wins the Browns quarterback competition, that quarterback is going to be set up for success. And we saw that yesterday with Deshaun Watson and Shedeur Sanders. Both actually played well if you had the chance to watch. But the one thing that they both did that they've both kind of struggled with is turning the football over. Deshaun Watson had a fumble yesterday that he lost. Shedeur Sanders had an airmailed interception. So turning the ball over is not great. But while Deshaun Watson played, and he played about a half, 11 of 15, 126 yards, he had the strip sack, which resulted in a turnover, so that's obviously not great. But outside of the turnover, Deshaun Watson played really well. And the role that Deshaun Watson is going to have to play this year for the 2026 Cleveland Browns, if he's the starter, whoever's the starter is going to have this mentality. You've got to be James Harden, right? I'll keep it Cleveland. You've got to be James Harden, pass first point guard. That is what they need at the quarterback position, because here's the reality. My belief in whoever is under center for Cleveland really doesn't have a whole lot to do with who's under center for Cleveland. It's about the supporting cast. You're as good as the people that are around you, right? People say that all the time. I used to hate that old saying of like, you are the company you keep, because no the hell I'm not. I'm not the company that I keep. I think that's one of the stupidest phrases and chestnuts that have ever been built. Sometimes you're around people that, you know, sometimes you're around people that have nothing in common with you. Does that mean you should probably get away from those people? Probably. But it doesn't mean that you're like them either. I've said it all offseason, though. The supporting cast that Andrew Berry and company put together for Cleveland is real. And you saw it. Their young core, their young skill guys, it may be the best young skill group in the NFL by the time the season is over. They're that good. They're that good. Talking about what they have in Cleveland. And you saw it on display last night. Casey Concepcion. You see him get an end around. You also see him, you know, bringing a couple of catches as well. Him, between Casey Concepcion, Dylan Sampson, who had a 43-yard reception on the screen. Between Sampson, Casey Concepcion, Denzel Boston, Isaiah Bond, and his ability to take the top off, Harold Fannin, the run game that they'll have at their disposal. The Browns have weapons and pieces here. The question is, will they be able to have it all gel together? I thought, you know, Deshaun Watson and company looked good in that first half. I honestly felt that way, man. I thought he looked good. I thought he was comfortable in terms of throwing the football. I thought he played, you know, on time more than anything. Like, it was a lot to take in, and I thought Deshaun played well. And here's the number one thing that I have worried about with Deshaun Watson and why, you know, I thought he ultimately would play well. I thought he'd play well because of the weapons, as I've kind of said. As far as what he's struggled with and why there's not been really much success in Cleveland, I say it all the time, quarterback is a muscle memory position. Really more than any other position in pro sports besides like pitcher, right? Those guys are so dependent upon reps in building muscle memory and timing and all of that. When you're in and out of the lineup as much as Deshaun Watson has been, it is going to be difficult, one, to build any sort of continuity, and then two, to keep that muscle memory in the memory bank, so to speak. But watching him last night, got to the top of the drop, ball came out, played on time. There were some plays where he held it. But ultimately, if you are the Cleveland Browns organization, you have to be okay with what you saw, because there's been times with Deshaun in Cleveland to this point where he's looked virtually unplayable. Right? Not trying to be overbearing with it. There have been times where Deshaun Watson has looked virtually unplayable. That was not the case last night. 11 of 15 for 126 yards, a 98.2 passer rating. And then here's the difference between training camp and a preseason game. In training camp, a lot of the times with the situational work that you do, you aren't moving the football. You aren't spotting the football each and every down. For Deshaun Watson to lead Cleveland on a 10-play, 86-yard drive in the second quarter, picking up the third down to Casey Concepcion, it's something that gives you hope if you're Todd Monken. And look, I said it going into last night, right, or yesterday afternoon's game. There's a gap. that exists between Deshaun Watson and Shedeur Sanders. How big is the gap? I don't think it's that big. Going into these preseason games, though, I think the performance in-game will mean more in terms of who's named the starter. And yesterday, Deshaun Watson was clearly better than Shedeur Sanders. He just was. He just was. Now, Shedeur had the explosive when he was able to hook up on a 35-yarder. He had the explosive to Luke Floria. But outside of that, that was 35 of his 79 yards. Outside of that, the football didn't get pushed down the field very often. And that's okay. It's preseason, right? But I said it, Shedeur was going to have to thoroughly outplay Deshaun Watson in these preseason games in order for him to win the job. And right now, after 1 week, and I know Deshaun got the start, Deshaun got to work with the first team offense. So he had all the advantages built in for him. I cannot deny that fact at all, right? Shedeur's going to get his shot next week. It'll be against the Buffalo Bills. And we'll see how well Shedeur is able to function. But right now, after yesterday's preseason opener for the Cleveland Browns, Deshaun Watson has opened and furthered the gap between him and Shedeur Sanders. It has not been closed at all. Deshaun Watson has now opened this bad boy up to where he looks like the clear leader in the clubhouse. And like we talked about yesterday, it's not about Deshaun Watson getting back to his 2019 Houston Texans form. It's about Deshaun Watson giving the Cleveland Browns average quarterback play. Because with the supporting cast that they have, if they could just get average quarterback play, this group is going to be in the hunt to make the postseason in the AFC all year long. It is why there's a certain bold, brash, arrogant sports radio host that has said, hey, I believe the entire AFC North is going to punch their ticket to the postseason. Watching yesterday, the clear weak link in the AFC North doesn't look so weak. They've got real weapons offensively. They're legit on the defensive side. The question is going to be, what type of play do they get out of the quarterback position? What type of play do they ultimately get out of the quarterback position? One other thing real quick on the Browns' non-quarterback division that was disheartening about yesterday. They're going to have to run the football. They're going to have to run the football to have success. And yesterday, that first team offense could not run the football. And really, none of the other groups could run the football either. So that's the one thing that they've got to work on. Is, hey, are we going to be able to build continuity and gel as an offensive line so we can get real movement within the run game? Run game aside, strong performance from the Cleveland Browns, strong performance from Deshaun Watson. And some people are probably saying, did you see the score, buddy? What do you mean strong performance? I don't care about the score of preseason games. It is about individual performances. The two individuals we put under the microscope yesterday, both of the quarterbacks, Deshaun Watson, Shedeur Sanders, both turned the football over. One was clearly better, and that was Deshaun Watson. The highlight of his afternoon, as I mentioned, that 10-play, 86-yard touchdown drive in the second quarter. You saw what Deshaun Watson can look like when he is in point guard form. You saw what Deshaun Watson can look like when he's not asked to put it all on his plate. I thought he was very impressive. And coming out of the preseason opener for the Cleveland Browns, Deshaun Watson has a sizable gap to me over one Shedeur Sanders. I told you that Deshaun Watson played well. What did his head coach think about his performance? Todd Monken, after the 34-10 beatdown by the Chicago Bears, gave an evaluation and some credit to his quarterback, Deshaun Watson.
1: I mean, it was so cool to watch him play. I mean, I get all of the frustration, fans, himself, but for him to come back and work like he did is an unbelievable credit to him. And then to go out there, he was having fun today. And that is so cool. And I thought he really functioned at a high level. Certainly, we don't want to be taking timeouts. We sure as heck can't take delay of games, okay? But it was fun watching him play and watching us put the next step forward and see where we're at.
0: So, look, I think, first and foremost, like Todd, I wonder why I love the guy. He sounds, every time he speaks, he sounds like he just finished a pack of Newport 100s. Every time he speaks, it's the raspiest voice in the game. I love it. As a man that's got good pipes, I absolutely love it. I adore it. The bluntness that he has up there, I also can respect. And I do think for the folks in that Browns organization, now that I really have taken the time to understand their thought process and where they stand with things, they're probably thrilled at yesterday. The folks that be within that Browns organization, the decision makers within that Cleveland organization, are probably thrilled. And that is no hyperbole. They're probably thrilled with what they got out of Deshaun Watson yesterday. The reality is, what you have to wonder here, and what they all wondered, could he still play? And it's not about, like I said, it's not about getting back to what you were in 2019. It's about being functional at the quarterback position. Because the front office, like I'll continue to say it, Tom Blue in the face, they've done everything that they can do. Two consecutive drafts, they've absolutely knocked out of the park. And you saw it yesterday with the way that the rookies played. Concepcion making an impact, scoring. Denzel Boston with a few snags. Dylan Sampson in his second year making plays. This is why I'm bullish on the Browns. It has nothing to do with the quarterback position. Has nothing to do with quarterback. If they could just get average play out of Deshaun Watson, this is going to be a playoff team. Whether a lot of you out there are able to stomach this,

0: whether a lot of you out there are able to stomach this or not. So shout out to the Cleveland Browns. We heard from Todd Monken on the performance of Deshaun Watson. How about Deshaun Watson on Deshaun Watson? He was talking himself down yesterday in terms of, you know, I'm not the same guy from 2019. He didn't look half bad yesterday. Here is Watson on his performance in the preseason opener.
1: Felt good, felt excited just to be back on the field, you know, go through pregame, get warmed up, take the field for the first time, and I don't even know how long it has been, but definitely a good moment for myself. Most definitely, I had fun with the guys, enjoying myself, smiling, you know, getting hit a little bit, going through certain situations, talking with Coach on the headset, so everything was good to be back out there, and, you know, I was definitely having fun.
0: Here's the bigger piece of this. He was able to come out of the game unscathed, healthy, not hurt, healthy. And if he's able to make it healthy to the regular season, they've got real weapons on offense to where they're going to surprise some people. They open things up at Jacksonville, at Tampa, in consecutive weeks to open up the 2026 regular season. I'm bullish on the 2026 Cleveland Browns. Will it be Deshaun Watson? Will it be Shedeur Sanders? I think there's a sizable gap right now. We'll see what Shedeur can do here in the coming week or so in the joint practice with Buffalo and then the practice. What will you see in the joint practice with Buffalo and then the preseason game, rather? What will you see out of Shedeur Sanders? Can he do something to ultimately close the gap? Just getting rolling, though, here on Sunday Morning Sports with the youngest in Charles and O. Willingham. I'll get you up to 11 a.m. Eastern time in an hour and a half to start the final hour of power. Our guy Sam Bruckhaus, SimmerSports.com, going to stop by the program. We'll get his thoughts on the seven-game slate yesterday in the National Football League. The preseason action continues this afternoon. Excited for it. As always, no preseason action this afternoon. Look at me totally jumping the gun. How can the NFL wrap up the preseason without having anything on a Sunday? Embarrassing. Embarrassing. 310-840-4910 is the number. Good quarterback play in the Cleveland Browns preseason opener. We saw the preseason opener for a couple other teams as well. One second-year quarterback still can't keep himself upright. We'll tell you who that is next here on Westwood One Sports.
2: The Jonas Brothers will be going down under, performing halftime for Rams 49ers in Australia. Will Aaron Donald be on the field, making Kyle Shanahan call SOS? Ooh, this is an SOS. Westwood One Sports.
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0: as we get you up to 11 a.m. Eastern time. Sam Bruckhaus, SoomerSports.com, going to join the program. Our guy, Jimmy Crackcorn. I didn't feel right saying that, but I said it. Jiminy Cricket cracked corn. I gotta be better. Tweets at me and says, currently listening to your Sunday AM sports show. I liked to fall over hearing someone hail the positives about the Browns. It's been a long, agonizing ride for this old guy, but they're spot on. Good young core with average quarterback play. They can surprise some folks. That's to me, yeah, like the reality of the situation with Cleveland. If they're able to get average quarterback play, and I don't have a dog in the fight. Yeah, I do. I'd prefer it be Shedeur Sanders. But whoever it is, whether it's Deshaun, whether it's Shedeur, if they could just give Cleveland average quarterback play, they've got a good enough supporting cast to, as Jiminy Cricket Crackcorn said, they can surprise some people. A couple of comments in the YouTube chat as well. Remember, you can check out the program there as well. Just search Westwood One Sports Tonight on YouTube. Like, subscribe, comment. As you can continue to consume our exclusive NFL training camp content, as well as the YouTube live stream, individual segments from each show, and then some YouTube shorts for you as well, man, as you're scrolling at the office. We got a couple of big ups. Some of your names on here, I can't get with it. My guy Telly, typing into YouTube chat, agreeing with what I'm saying. Of course he's agreeing with what I'm saying. And it's not just the wide receiver core in Cleveland, as you saw yesterday. Dylan Sampson and Quinshon Judkins are a part of this really unique young core for Cleveland as well. Sampson yesterday, 43-yard screen that really kickstarted this Browns offense and gave them some life, a shot in the arm offensively. I think this is going to be a really dangerous group to deal with if they can get average to above average quarterback play. And if you were to remove the fumble yesterday from Deshaun Watson's stat line, that's like saying, well, if my grandmother had a mustache, she'd be my grandfather, right? It's a hard thing to do. If you remove the strip sack, though, from Deshaun's performance, he was damn near flawless yesterday. Ball coming out on time, he's being the ultimate distributor. And that's all they need him to be. Because when you think about who he's distributing it to, there are some legit weapons on the outside for the Cleveland Browns. Denzel Boston, Casey Concepcion, Isaiah Bond, Harold Fannin's a matchup piece. It is going to be fascinating to see how this group ultimately gels. It's going to be fascinating to see how they look in practice this week going up against the Buffalo Bills. So we talked about one second-year quarterback in Shedeur Sanders. He had a horrible air-mailed interception that really capped off an inconsistent day for him, is how I would put it. Another second-year quarterback played yesterday and made his preseason debut. Evel Knievel, as John Gruden likes to refer to him as, Jackson Dart, made his preseason debut yesterday. And if you're a Giants fan and you can legitimately sit up here and believe and hope that this kid is going to stay healthy throughout the course of 17 weeks, good luck to you. If you believe that Jackson Dart is going to stay healthy over the course of 17 weeks, you have lost your damn mind. And what happened to him yesterday wasn't even his fault. Here's the reality. Giants running back Tyrone Tracy should be cut. I would have cut his ass right on the spot. I would have told him, come sit next to me. I would have took his cleats. I would have told him, take your shoulder pads off. I would have did him like he was back in the old school. I would have treated him like it was Little League. Go sit in the parking lot. And don't eat nothing either. Just bake in the hot-ass car. I couldn't believe it. This is the leader of your franchise you're in charge of protecting. And Tyrone Tracy with the worst ole I've ever seen in my life. Just absolutely whiffing. It's behavior that should get you cut, if I'm being honest. It's behavior that should cause you to no longer have a job. Because imagine if Jackson Dart would have suffered he probably did suffer a concussion. But I believe that he's been in the damn blue medical tent so many times that he's good with the people on the inside. to where unless he's dying, they just throw him on back out there. I couldn't believe the shot that he took. And if I'm the defensive back, he's better than I am. I guess that's what happens when you play preseason games against an interconference foe, right? Or someone that's in your conference, rather. It's not a divisional game. You don't really care, right? If I was a defensive back, first and foremost, he tried to, like, gore or spear Jackson Dart. I would have tried to stone cold stunner his ass. I would have went all up top. You have one kill shot like that, maybe in your career. Maybe in your career, you only get one of those type of kill shots. He was supposed to split his ass down the middle. But Jackson Dart got hurt. He goes into the blue medical tent. Comes out of the blue medical tent. Did you guys see the 360 screen pass that he tried to throw? He did a lot of stupid-ass things yesterday on the field. To where he just looked like a guy that doesn't take the job too serious. Him and his spray tan abs and his dollar store jail. He is such a Bama, young. I can't stand Jackson Dart. I honestly can't. Tyrone Tracy can't stand him either. Or else he would have blocked four. I couldn't believe it. I would have cut Tyrone Tracy, though. We wouldn't look. And maybe I'll keep refreshing my X app here this morning. And you can get at me on X as well. It is at NELL_BTP. I would have cut him on the spot. I might not even have let him on the bus back to the hotel. I may have cut him on the spot. Because luckily for the Giants, Jackson Dart re-enters the game. The highlight throw that he had yesterday was to Malachi Fields, who high-pointed a football on the defensive back's head, and it was a great play for a touchdown. Ballsy throw from Jackson Dart. But that's the thing with Dart, and it's what people have praised him for that are fans of him. There is this reckless abandon that he plays with, including the throw that he made to Malachi Fields, rolling out to his left, throwing with his right, obviously rolling out to the left, and there was traffic in the end zone where he threw the football to, yet he trusted Malachi Fields to come down with the football. Malachi Fields did so, but damn, that was a stupid decision. I know people are going to look at the box score, and if you watched yesterday, maybe you feel this way too. He was 3 for 4, talking about Dart, 26 yards, a touchdown. He was sacked twice. He was sacked twice, guys. He is not going to make it 17 weeks throughout the NFL season. There is no way he is able to start and finish all 17 games. He doesn't get it yet. He doesn't. He doesn't get it yet. And y'all know what I say all the time about life and about sports too, man. Sometimes you have to reach rock bottom before you wake the hell up. He is going to have to suffer some sort of injury to where he realizes, you know what, I can't play the same way that I've been playing. Everyone's telling me, hey, you know, it's cool what you're doing. You've got moxie and toughness and swagger. I love how we describe it as toughness and moxie and swagger with Jackson Dart. But when Jaden Daniels gets hurt, he's called fragile. And I didn't mean to make that about us. I didn't. But it's just the reality of it, how the conversation goes. A lot of people are bullish on the Giants. They're the sexy team to go from worst to first when it comes to 2026. And it happens every year. Parity at an all-time high in the National Football League. There is routinely a team that goes from worst to first each and every year in the NFL. A lot of people feel this year's group is going to be the Giants. After watching Jackson Dart yesterday, how in the hell could you feel that way? He is a literal crash dummy. He doesn't know any better. And it's sad because it feels like he doesn't get it. He had a quote yesterday that I thought was absolutely fascinating. Here is Jackson Dart on the concussion protocol that the NFL has. Take a listen.
1: I really respect the rules and the thought behind, you know, the NFL has of keeping players healthy.
0: Can we pause this for a second, Andrew? I can't listen to him. You need to protect yourself. You need to protect your damn self. You're in love with the rules. Be in love with you, Jackson. You're going to kill yourself. There's no shot. than he lasts 17 weeks playing with this sort of reckless abandon. Here's Jackson Dart trying to explain. Here's a concussed Jackson Dart, in my opinion, trying to explain what happened earlier.
1: I really respect the rules and the thought behind, you know, NFL has of keeping players healthy and reviewing things, but at the same time, I'm still puzzled by it just feeling like every time that I get hit, you know, I find my way in there, which I'm, at times I still try to wrap my head around.
0: I mean, he is just, does that not sound like someone that doesn't get it? He just screams, I don't get it. I don't get it. He screams it. With every time he talks, every time he plays on the field, I can't understand it. And John Harbaugh's had conversations with him. I'm sure Matt Nagy, the offensive coordinator, has had a conversation with him. They view him, first of all, the sack that he took yesterday where he got blown up, that's not on him. The first sack that he took was 100% on him. Throw the damn football away. Live to see another down, Jackson. He's got this mentality that's got to be broken. Because if they don't break it, he is going to get broken. That's the problem here. If they don't change his mentality and how he goes about things, he's not going to make it. And he's talented, as he showed you on the touchdown pass. There's real talent inside of that idiot's body. There is. There's real legit talent there. The thing that I question is, will he be able to live up to it? Nathaniel Duncan types in the YouTube chat and says, Jackson Dart is the next Tua Tagovailoa. Jackson wishes he could have the career that Tua's had. I don't know if Jackson will make it that far. I don't. Him and that idiot Cam Scadaboo. I mean, the fact that, and I was there out at the Greenbrier for like day three of Giants camp, and Cam Scadaboo took the podium, and he was asked about the backflip, and, you know, for him to even have to answer to that, or it just shows a lack of maturity that I think the Giants have. Also, Jackson Dart threw a touchdown during 7-on-7 during training camp, and then proceeded to beam the football at the back of the defensive back's head. There are so many red flags when it comes to the maturity of Jackson Dart. I guarantee you this. He's the type of personality where, oh, yeah, six. It's the quarterback. We rally around him. He's got great blonde locks. We love it. He sings rap music. He wears chains and whatnot. He's different. All of that's cool when you're winning. All of that's great when you're giving us W's. If Jackson Dart fails in 2026, it may be all he gets as a starting quarterback in the NFL. And the one thing that I do wonder here, and it isn't talked about a lot, yes, Joe Shane is still here. Yes, Joe Shane is going to work in lockstep with Coach Harbaugh. But make no mistake about it, Coach Harbaugh is the judge, jury, and execution when it comes to, you know, all things relative to the roster with the Giants. What does Jackson Dart have to show this year in order for the Giants to go, you know what, this is the guy we should move forward with? What does he have to show in 2026 for the Giants to feel comfortable continuing to move forward with him? Because I don't know how you trust it. I don't. There's this reckless abandon that he plays with. And I almost sound like an old head for a second, right? You know how when there's like bad kids in a grocery store, or kids are acting out at a playground or a swimming pool? Something you'd hear in my community is you hear an older person say, you know, they think it's cute. They think it's cute to act up. They think it's cute to be bad and get negative attention. I think Jackson Dart thinks it's cute to get whacked upside his head. He is going to learn sooner rather than later that you cannot function in the National Football League taking that sort of punishment. And the thing that sucks for Giants fans, if it's not Jackson, then who is it? 310-840-4910 is the number. I want to open up the phones here on here in the opening hour of Sunday Morning Sports with the youngest in charge. A couple of things that you can chew on the phones now that we've opened things up here to start the show. Deshaun Watson clearly outplayed Shedeur Sanders yesterday. And in my opinion, widened the gap that he has between him and Shedeur. Who do you ultimately think is going to be the Browns starting quarterback? And do you have confidence in Deshaun Watson not returning back to his 2019 form, but do you have confidence in Deshaun Watson giving the Browns average to above average quarterback play? 310-840-4910. You could chime in on the phones with the Browns conversation, or you could chime in on Jackson Dart, who had to enter concussion protocol yesterday as he went into the blue medical tent. Didn't enter concussion protocol. Let me correct myself. Had to go into the blue tent, got split in half by a free rusher because Tyrone Tracy didn't pick the block up. How confident are you in Jackson Dart and his ability to play 17 weeks of football for the New York Giants? 310-840-4910. Who do you think wins the starting job in Cleveland? Can Deshaun Watson get back to playing average football? And then will Jackson Dart start 17 games for the New York Giants? Your calls on that next.
2: There's still two QB battles ongoing. In Cleveland, it's Deshaun Watson or Shedeur Sanders. And Atlanta's between Tua Tagovailoa or Michael Penix Jr. When the starter's named, we'll let you know. Westwood One Sports.
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0: calls. We'll get to you coming up here momentarily. This is Sunday Morning Sports with the youngest of Charles and O. Willingham. I'll get you up to 11 a.m. Eastern time. Coming up in an hour and 10 minutes, we'll be joined by our guy Sam Bruckhaus, SoomerSports.com, as we take a spin around the National Football League with our guy Slinging Sammy Bruckhaus. We get his thoughts on yesterday's seven-game slate of preseason action, including the preseason debut of Jackson Dart and Deshaun Watson, both of which had pretty polarizing performances. If you're just joining us, I thought Deshaun Watson was excellent yesterday outside of the strip sack that he had. Played on time, was a distributor at the quarterback position, made good decisions throughout the course of the game, got the ball out on time, as I mentioned. It was impressive watching Deshaun Watson, yesterday. The question is, can they get that from him over the course of 17 weeks? Hell, can they get it from him in consecutive weeks, as he's going to have a joint practice opportunity this weekend, or this week rather, against the Buffalo Bills? Do you believe in Deshaun Watson? Do you trust him to give the Browns average to above average quarterback play during the 26th season? And then on the flip side for Jackson Dart, who got split in half yesterday and says he doesn't get the NFL's concussion protocol and why he always is called into the blue tent, just a total lack of self-awareness. Do you trust Jackson Dart to stay healthy, to start and finish 17 games for the New York Giants? And then we'll add a layer onto it, too. By season's end, do you think Jackson Dart will still be viewed as the franchise quarterback for the New York Giants? 310-840-4910 is the number. Let's waste no more time, man. Let's get it cracking here on a Sunday morning. Let's start out in Dallas. Rogers in Dallas wants to chime in. Roger, what's going on, man? Good morning.
1: Hey, Rennell. The heart of cowboy country here, bro. I mean, literally, I can see the stadium from, it's 2 miles away.
0: Okay.
1: And I want to know what happened. Was your little league team the Giants? You went 0-8 by 8 times. I don't know. Well, why such a hatred for the Giants, bro?
0: You live right next to Philly. Whoa.
1: You should hate Philly.
0: This is what I got to understand about me. It's not that I have a hatred towards the Giants. I just call it like I see it. Jackson Dart's an idiot.
1: Okay, but I'll give you this one thing. I don't think he's the franchise quarterback at all. I'm a defensive guy. I don't even care about offense. I want to see defense crack head. I want to see old Lawrence Taylor crack head. That's what I want to see. But I'll tell you this. I bet you he lasts longer than RG4 does.
0: Did you just call Jaden Daniels RG4? Is that what you called him, Roger?
1: Yesterday. I was with you yesterday with all that. And if Jaden Daniels played for any other team, you'd have been talking crap about him, too. If that anybody else, Linnell, you'd have been on here. You know you would have been.
0: Are you talking about the NIL situation? You know I don't care about that. It doesn't bother me. It doesn't move me.
1: I'm just
0: so you gave your thought. You gave your thought real quick on Dart, Rodge. Let me hear what you think about the Cleveland quarterback situation. Do you trust Watson to give him average quarterback play?
1: I think I trust Watson getting more than average.
0: More than average is what you're saying. I don't think you're far off for saying more than average. By the way, is that a crazy thought? But he looked good,
1: but
0: man.
1: Once he gets comfortable, though, week 4, week 5 is when we find out who's who.
0: Yeah, for sure.
1: So after 4 good games under his belt, let me tell you what, you might be surprised.
0: I'm not totally surprised, because like I've been saying all offseason, if y'all been listening, man, I really like the supporting cast that he's got. It's not like he's being asked to be Superman, is what I would say. Raj, I appreciate you as always, man. Enjoy the rest of your weekend. 310-840-4910 is the number. Two-parter here for you on the phones. Jackson Dart had to enter the blue medical tent yesterday. Two-parter for you on the Giants. Do you think this time next year he'll be the franchise guy in New York? And then do you trust him to stay upright for 17 weeks? 310-840-4910 on the Cleveland Browns. You can chime in on them as well. Deshaun Watson played well yesterday. Do you trust him to give them just average quarterback play over the course of the 2026 season. 310-840-4910. Your calls on Watson and Dart next.
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1: 310-840-4910, the number here on Sunday Morning Sports with the youngest in charge. Linnell Willingham getting you up to 11 a.m. Eastern Time in exactly 1 hour. Sam Bruckhaus, SoomerSports.com, going to stop by the show as we continue to take a spin around week one of the NFL preseason. Seven-game slate yesterday afternoon that started with two quarterbacks that were under evaluation. Jackson Dart, Deshaun Watson, and under evaluation for two different reasons. Everyone's eager to see year number two of Jackson Dart. What lessons has he learned from year number one? Didn't look like he learned a whole lot of lessons. Took two sacks yesterday, one of which wasn't his fault. The second one clearly was. He also showed some of the flashes that got folks excited about him in 2025. A rollout touchdown throw to rookie wideout Malachi Fields, and it was really more of Malachi Fields than Jackson Dart doing anything, if we're being honest. But question is this, at 310-840-4910. Watson was really solid yesterday. Outside of, you know, the strip sack that he had, he was damn near flawless, including a 10-play, 86-yard touchdown drive that he was able to lead. Do you trust Deshaun Watson to give the Browns average to above average quarterback play all year long? I have been telling you all summer, all spring, about my affinity for the weapons in Cleveland. They have real dudes, real matchup chess pieces. And that is what offensive football is about in 2026. It's about, can you identify and exploit matchups? And Cleveland has it. You're going to have a matchup when you've got a man-to-man coverage on KC Concepcion. You're going to have a matchup advantage when you've got man-to-man coverage on Denzel Boston. Their ability to move Harold Fannin around the formation is going to give them matchup advantages and matchup opportunities. So with that being said, like I've continued to say, they don't need Tom Brady to come in at quarterback. They don't need Lamar Jackson at quarterback. They don't need Pat Mahomes level play at quarterback. All you need is average quarterback play for Cleveland, and they should be significantly better than what they were a season ago for Cleveland. For the first time in a long time, it feels like it's been forever since they've gotten average quarterback play in Cleveland. And for the first time in a long time, the supporting cast is as legit as it's been in a while out in Cleveland. Do you trust Deshaun Watson to give the Browns average quarterback play? Do you think the quarterback competition is over after the way that he played in the preseason opener? 310-840-4910. And then on Jackson Dart, do you trust him to last 17 weeks for the Giants? And then this time next year, do you see him being, you know, clearly considered the franchise quarterback in New York? 310-840-4910. Derek is in Jacksonville. What's up, Derek? Where the hell did all the calls go?
2: Hey, good morning.
1: Good morning.
2: I just wanted to say, man, I'm so glad you came to the network. I love listening to your show. I barely listen to the others since y'all changed the format. You're the man. I like you more when I disagree with you, to be honest.
1: I appreciate you.
2: But I'll get into Jackson Dart. I couldn't agree with you more. He's going to get – they all get hurt, right? Even the guys that sit in the pocket and don't try to do nothing get hurt. And then when I was telling the guy that took my phone call, I'm an SEC guy, I got to watch him in college.
1: Yeah.
2: He's not going to be a leader. When it hits the fan, he's done. He's not a leader. I saw him when he coughed up biscuits to the Gators. He was on the sideline raising hell. He's part of the problem. So, no, I do not think he's going to be – the end-all, be-all, and they'll be searching for another quarterback at the end of the year.
1: Then it would it would be a tough thing to swallow if you're a Giants fan, for sure, because I feel like all of New York and the surrounding areas are sold on him already.
2: The Knicks just won. They deserve it. Who cares? I don't like any of their teams. But I will say this.
1: I agree with
2: about Deshaun Watson. Look, I'm an AFC South guy. I've seen what that man can do. He ain't taking no hits. He hasn't, like, that dude ruled the world with a good team at Houston. So, yeah, I'm kind of a little scared. My Jags playing first game, and they own us. Don't matter who plays quarterback. Flacco, don't matter. So we'll see.
1: That's going to be interesting, man. I think Deshaun, and I feel like because of the how public his court stuff got, people have formulated an opinion about him as a person. I think there's still something left in the tank as far as him as a quarterback, 100%.
2: I think there is too. And then as far as, like, as a person, I mean, ain't none of us perfect.
1: They're correct, exactly.
2: So
1: I look at it through the same lens, man. I just hope, look, if he plays well, all of the conversation goes mute, is how I would put it. Derek, I appreciate you as always, man. 310-840-4910. Allen is in Atlanta wanting to check in. Allen, what's going on?
3: Hello, Mr. Willingham. Good to thank you for taking my call.
1: Yes, sir.
3: Of course, you know, I want to start off with Mr. Watson. Going by his history, he was one of the he was a great quarterback in college. I think it was Clemson. If I remember. And I recall he was the 12th pick in the first round of the year he was drafted. He was a top five rated quarterback when he was with the Houston Texans. He was listed in the top 10, but top five. But when he became disillusioned with the Texas management and the moves that they were making, getting rid of certain players.
1: Right. That's actually the crazy part about Deshaun Watson's exit that I think many people don't get. They didn't force him out of town because he was a creep on the massage table. He actually axed out of Houston before all this even got going.
3: Exactly. And once he asked out of Houston, all of a sudden, all of these stories started popping up about him in the massage table. It didn't happen until after.
1: Just maybe it was the Texans that leaked some of this. I don't have time to get into conspiracy theories.
3: Oh, come on, man! You know, Hillenair. Come on.
1: But I think it's an interesting thought. I appreciate the call. If that was the case, if that actually happened, and that's proven to be true, holy cow. Deshaun Watson's got a case on his hands, too. 310-840-4910 is the number here on Sunday Morning Sports. Youngest in Charge leading you up to 11 a.m. Eastern Time. Sam Bruckhaus, SoomerSports.com, going to join us. Coming up top of the 10 o'clock hour here on the East Coast. Your calls, though, on Jackson Dart and Deshaun Watson. I guess I don't mean to ask this question in like a demonstrative way. Where did all of you go? There were like so many people lined up, and then all of a sudden you flocked away. 310-840-4910. I think the other piece of the Giants quarterback situation that I keep going back to, yes, Joe Shane is there, right? Joe Shane is there. That's fine, right? They don't have any allegiance to Jackson Dart, though, is what I keep going back to. Like, if Coach Harbaugh wakes up one morning and decides, yeah, I'm ready to pull the plug on this kid, there's no one in the building that I think is going to be willing to go to bat for him. And at some point, if you're the Giants, right, how long of a leash does he have? I think he gets at least all of 2026, right? He gets at least all of 2026. But if he doesn't play well, right? And let's make the scenario interesting, right? Let's say he plays well in spurts, but it's inconsistent. I don't see the Giants giving him a super long leash, is how I would put it. There have been a bunch of interesting, I wouldn't call them missteps, but decisions that I don't necessarily agree with. From throwing the football at the back of the head of the defensive back in camp to opening up for President Trump. He's just, I don't know, man. I don't know. He's got this reckless abandon about him that I don't think is going to be sustainable at the NFL level. We'll see ultimately if he is able to bounce back, because not a good start yesterday from him is how I would put it. Even if he threw the touchdown pass, that's great. Still, to me, not a good start for Jackson Dart. 310-840-4910. Do you trust Jackson Dart to start 17 games this year? And then will he be the Giants quarterback of the future coming out of the 26 campaign? Do you expect him to play well in year number two out in New York? 310-840-4910. And then for Deshaun Watson, do you expect him to win this quarterback competition? And then two, your expectations for him during the 26th season. Do you think he can give Cleveland average to above average quarterback play? 310-840-4910. John is in South Carolina. What's up, John?
4: Well, John, yeah, man, good show. I'm from Cleveland. I tell you, years ago when they signed Deshaun, I thought that they made a deal literally with the devil for a Super Bowl. They had Garrett. They had, you know, a little better team 5 years ago, I think, four when he signed. Then, of course, he went down the old rusty, didn't play, don't want to play him, trade him, don't pay him thing. And now I guess this is his last year. So this will be the year. Yeah, it's going to happen for him. The devil's going to pay his due. The Browns are going to get in the playoffs. How far they go, I don't know. But Deshaun will have a really good year this year. So there you go. I think the.
1: Go ahead.
4: No, that's it. I just think the devil's going to pay off.
1: I'm convinced that he is going to play better than anyone's given him credit for, and I appreciate the call. I don't think it has anything to do with conspiracy theories or the devil or anything like that. I just think, like I'll continue to say, the supporting cast that they have put together in Cleveland for the Browns is legit. It's super legit. 310-840-4910. I want to continue to look at the Browns quarterback situation while we got a second. Because while Deshaun Watson's the leader in the clubhouse, I expect him to continue to play well and be named the guy, right? What's next for Shedeur Sanders? I thought it was totally crazy that yesterday he played the way that he played. And I'm not trying to nitpick it, but it wasn't great yesterday from Shedeur. Now, he had a 35-yard throw on a third down that was a legit ball, and you got to be happy if you're a Browns fan about that. But, like, then he comes and airmails a wide-open receiver for a pick, and he spoke post-game about it, and he said, look, I made the right decision, but I didn't execute. That's great when you're a rookie, Shedeur. You're a vet now at this point. You're vying to be a starter. You can't miss wide open receivers in the NFL. This isn't Boulder, Colorado. Travis Hunter and LeJonte Wester aren't just going to be running open down in and down out, man. Him not capitalizing yesterday on the good decision that he was about to make, I thought was tough. 310-840-4910. Matt is in Boston. What's going on, Matt?
5: Hello?
1: What's up, Matt?
5: Oh, what's up, Winnell, man?
1: How you doing, man?
5: So, I'll touch on Giants first. Giants, okay. Jackson, if his O-line can protect him, yeah, I think he'll be an adequate, decent player. I don't think people are giving him as much credit as he needs. Keep the off-field antics to a minimum. Stop with all the triple backflips and all that other stuff.
1: Yeah.
5: Dude, you're going to end up injured. But as far as Cleveland, I'm sorry if this is disrespectful to the last caller.
1: Oh, no.
5: I think he's on drugs. But, they're a 9 or 10 win team, like, at minimum or maximum.
1: You don't think if they win 9 or 10 games, they're getting in the playoffs. There's no way they miss it at 9 or 10 wins. And even if they do win 9 or 10 games, do you know how much of an accomplishment that would be viewed as by Cleveland fans?
5: Yeah, it would be an accomplishment over last year. Yeah, and, I mean, they could squeak into the playoffs. It's possible as far as they're going to go, nowhere, the first round.
1: Well, yeah. But that's fine. Building a program, man. This is a rebuilding dumpster fire of an organization. If they're able to punch their ticket to the playoffs coming up this year, I don't care how far they go. They can lose by 100 in the wild card. It would be an overwhelming success.
5: Yeah, and I'm not going to, I don't want to discredit Deshaun Watson because he's a really good football player. a quarterback. He's a lot better than Shedeur Sanders. I don't think Shedeur has a chance at winning the starting position. Shedeur, to me, in my mind, he's overrated. Yeah, I saw him play at Colorado. Yeah, he's a good quarterback in college. But professional level is a whole different game.
1: No, it
5: just
1: is.
5: Like I'm a Chiefs fan, you know, and regular season is cool. But when the postseason happens, Mahomes is a different animal, right? Regular season to postgame season is two totally different type of games.
1: Yeah, I totally agree with you, man. I appreciate you as always, man. Enjoy the rest of your weekend. 310-840-4910. I mean, I don't know if I'm willing to write Shedeur Sanders off yet. It's hard for me to do because I've got skin in the game. I believe that there's talent there. I think he showed it yesterday. It's just him and Deshaun, for them both to turn the football over, I mean, it's very on brand is what I would say. Very on brand for them to both turn the football over yesterday in their limited action. I think, like I've been saying, I think Deshaun Watson right now has got to be viewed as the clear-cut leader in the clubhouse. I don't know if there's anything that Shedeur could do over the next couple of weeks to get this job back from Deshaun Watson. Unless, you know, he just thoroughly outplays him in the joint practice and then goes on to play really well in the preseason opener. Here's where I think Shedeur is kind of getting screwed. He is starting the second preseason game, right? And it's coming off of a joint practice. What normally happens in those scenarios? When teams joint practice, they normally sit a handful of their starters. So yeah, Shedeur is going to get to work with the first team, but is he going to get to work with the real first team? That's the question that I have. If he can, and he has that ability, I think he'll play well. 310-840-4910. Do you trust Jackson Dart to be the quarterback of the future for the Giants? Do you trust him to start 17 games this year? And then two, Deshaun Watson's the leader in the clubhouse right now. Will he win the Browns quarterback job? And then your expectations for him during the 26th regular season. Gordon is in Chicago. What's up, Gordon?
6: Good morning, Lionel. How are you today?
1: Good, man. How you doing?
6: Not bad, thanks. A little bit off your topic here. Being from Chicago, you know, I talk to these guys that are on our local shows here, and they're all real high on Caleb Williams, and I don't think the Bears made the wrong choice, but I wanted to get your objective opinion between Caleb Williams and Drake May, because I've called in, like I talked to these guys, Cap and Hoodie, and they say, well, why do you think Drake May would have been a better choice? I said, well, he won more last season. He won more games, and he threw for more yards. So, oh, and he went to the Super Bowl. But does that mean Caleb Williams won't turn out to be as good or better? You know, I'm not saying that. I just wanted to get your objective opinion.
1: Yeah, I think he's got the most upside of anybody in the 24 draft class, talking about Caleb Williams. I am a little bit biased when it comes to Caleb. I've watched his career since high school. He is from my town. He put on the best high school performance I've ever seen at the quarterback position. It was like a 4 overtime game that I watched.

0: great start during his tenure as GM in Chicago. But you look at their supporting cast, from Luther Burden to Tarome Dunze. Colson Loveland was a tremendous pick. Kyle Manungai, the run game that they've been able to formulate and put together. They're legit, man. If you're a Chicago Bears fan, there is, it's probably one of the organizations in the NFL, your fan base should be geeking with optimism. Literally ODing on optimism, man. Everybody should be talking about the Bears as a legit Super Bowl contender within the landscape of the NFC. 310-840-4910 is the number. We'll keep things on the quarterback position coming up on the other side of the break. There was one pick during the first round of the 2026 draft that had the entire NFL world scratching their head. That pick made his preseason debut yesterday. We'll break it all down for you next.
1: The first weekend of the preseason games is in the books, and we're that much closer to the regular season. The Seahawks-Patriots Wednesday night opener is less than a month away.
2: I'm so excited!
1: Westwood One Sports.
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0: NFL preseason, 7-game slate yesterday in the NFL. Entertaining crop of football until the folks that I cared about got taken out. That is something that I guess I'm going to have to get used to and get better with as we roll throughout preseason. But I don't think this is probably like the most unbearable week of preseason, the first week. It's probably the most unbearable week because, you know, these teams are scared and they don't want guys to get hurt, so they don't play their guys. Next week is viewed as kind of the new dress rehearsal in the NFL when it comes to the preseason. Week two is where you will see, you know, starters from respective teams getting an extended look. And that's the part that excites me about preseason football, getting your whistle wet a little bit to see what it is and what it ain't about your prospective team. Taking your calls on this, though. Deshaun Watson, if you're just now tuning into the show, I thought I was almost about to call him excellence, Stu. That would be a reach. I wouldn't say he was excellent, but he proved your boy right. He did exactly what I thought he was going to do yesterday. That is being a distributor at the quarterback position. One critical error that he made was the strip sack, and obviously you can't turn the football over in this league. It's just the ultimate Cardinal sin at quarterback. But if you were to remove the turnover, he was really, really good yesterday. Played on time, was accurate, maneuvered throughout the pocket well. I just thought it was a strong performance from Deshaun Watson. Do you expect him to win this Browns quarterback competition? And then if he does, what are your expectations for Watson during the regular season? 310-840-4910. Evil Knievel Jackson Dart made his preseason debut. I'm sure you all have seen the clip that has surfaced online. Tyrone Tracy doing his damnedest to get cut by the New York Football Giants. Whiffed, olayed. Jackson Dart takes a Roman Reigns level spear and has to go into the medical tent. He came out of the medical tent, throws a touchdown to Malachi Fields. Post game, though, you can just tell that the awareness from Jackson Dart just isn't there. This is what Dart had to say post game on the concussion protocol that the National Football League has in place.
1: I really respect the rules and the thought behind, you know, the NFL has of keeping players healthy and reviewing things, but at the same time, I'm still puzzled by it just feeling like every time that I get hit, you know, I find my way in there, which I'm at times I still try to wrap my head around.
0: Have some respect for yourself is what I would continue to say by your play style, and I don't think we're seeing that from Jackson Dart. Do you expect him, one, to start and finish 17 games this year for the Giants? And then what does he have to do this year to be considered the clear-cut franchise guy moving forward? Because there isn't an allegiance from the head coach, John Harbaugh, to this quarterback. There just isn't. 310-840-4910 is the number. Let's go to Deacon out in D.C. wanting to chime in. Deacon, what's going on, man? Good morning.
2: What's up, Al?
0: What up, man? How you doing?
2: I'm doing good. Listen, the boy played with the first team yesterday, Deshaun.
0: Yes.
2: He was expected to do that, baby. Now, let's get Shador in there, let him play with the first peoples, and let's see what the numbers look like then. And also, that Jackson, I'm sure he's probably already got the suburbs of New York City as well.
0: I'm about to say, you know how Ringling Brothers get, man. Hey, look. They get all up and down the East Coast.
2: No more, man. They don't let the elephants in no more. But look, on a serious note, let's put Shador in with the first guys. Because remember.
0: So look, Deacon, he'll get that opportunity. He'll get that opportunity this week. They joint practice with the Bills. This is where I think they're doing them a disservice. You know how it works when they joint practice. You saw how Washington joint practice with Miami. They sat all the starters. I don't believe Shador is going to get the chance to play with the starting skill group because they're going to joint practice with Buffalo. I think he's getting totally screwed here.
2: They're going to really give him a good shot. He's not under Stefanski anymore. That ghost is gone. That goes to dead. This guy, Bunchen, is real about winning. And he'll use the water boy if the water boy control that ball. Trust me.
0: No, I feel you on that. Deacon, I appreciate you as always, man. 310-840-4910. Stu, do you get what I'm saying when I say that? About, like, the culture of joint practice relative to the preseason in the NFL nowadays, man. Like, that's the thing that is absolutely killed me here with this.
3: Yeah, I just can't imagine how that would replicate what you're seeing in a live game. I know there are people who get paid a lot more money to know these things and to have these experiences with these things, but yeah, I feel like I need the live game with the refs and the crowds
0: and let him play with the starters.
3: Just the timing.
0: That's the thing.
3: Yeah.
0: That's kind of my conspiracy theory here, Stu, is that Deshaun gets the start in a non-joint practice week. And then, you know, the culture of joint practices, when guys participate in the joint practice, they normally don't play in the game. If Shador is the starter but doesn't get to play with any of the first teamers, like, that'd be a bad look. Be a pretty bad look. I don't know if they'll go that way, but we'll see. It's over for him. Can we just call it what it is? And I hate that, because I'm a Shador guy. You all know that. I think it's over for him after the way that, one, Deshaun played, and then maybe if Shador would have played yesterday and, like, not turned it over and not threw an interception, maybe this would still be a competition. 310-840-4910. Johnny is in Atlanta. What's up, Johnny?
4: What's going on, man? Hey.
0: What's up, man?
4: Deshaun, y'all sleep on Deshaun. Deshaun can play ball. And I like how they use KC over the place. So
0: Johnny, what have I been saying, though, man? I've been telling y'all for weeks about this, brother.
4: You have been telling us about that, but I still think that offensive line need work. I really think the players, they got the players and everything else for him. So Deshaun can succeed. And stop pushing Shador out there. Let him sit. Aaron Rodgers sat for almost 5 years.
0: Yeah.
4: And now let him sit and let him gain. And my thing with Jackson Dart, I do not trust Jackson Dart to stay on the field as much as I trust LSU to retire somebody's jersey. So that's my talk on that. So,
0: hey, Johnny, I'm surprised you even got the courage to call in, man. Did you talk to Josh Friday night? It's been rough for your Falcons now, brother.
4: It has been rough. Like I said, I already knew. Bro, I called in last week talking about I'm not looking as much. But they said it's going to be vanilla, and they ain't really show too much. So we'll see it like that. But I'll put it like this. Rush, Cooper Rush, you through. Go come back to Atlanta. We finished. We don't need you back here. We don't need you back here. We need to go ahead and get Anthony Richardson, bring him back here because he had a good preseason. Let's come on over here.
0: Johnny, I'm glad you reminded me about Anthony. I haven't brought Anthony Richardson up yet, Johnny. I appreciate you, man. The Anthony Richardson thing is fascinating. We do got to get into that because you know how social media does. All social media is going to do is show the interception that he threw where his receiver clearly dropped the damn football. Outside of that, Anthony Richardson also played pretty well in his preseason debut with the Indianapolis Colts. 310-840-4910 is the number. Do you trust Jackson Dart to be the quarterback of the future for the Giants? And then what are your expectations for Deshaun Watson once he is named the regular season starter for the Cleveland Browns? I think it's a matter of when and not if as far as Deshaun Watson being named the starter. 310-840-4910 is the number. I'm having an awkward moment. I've lost my mouse clicker. You know how when you're using like a laptop or something and you have like the little icon? I've like lost it on this white computer screen. I can't flip over to, I have to look and pay attention really closely here. I can't see the, here we go. I now have the call screen back up. Mark is in Dallas. What's up, Mark? That almost was so awkward.
5: Good morning. Good to talk to you. So it's weird that you say, Cleveland can't groom a quarterback. They don't know what they're doing. They've had the most quarterbacks in their franchise.
0: To be honest, I think those days are over in terms of saying they can't groom a quarterback, buddy.
5: really. I mean, they fail. I mean, look at.
0: It's not about grooming a quarterback. You got to support the quarterback. You have to support. Nothing happened to Baker Mayfield. They chose to move on like a stupid franchise. They developed Baker Mayfield. That's why he's good.
5: They don't know how to have a quarterback. They move on or they draft too many like they did last year with Dylan Gabriel and Shedeur Sanders.
0: Oh,
5: and then look what happened to Deshaun. He's only played 19 games on a $200 million deal.
0: He's been hurt. How is that their fault?
5: They are the ones that sign the contract. They are the ones that go out and choose the quarterback.
0: Oh, God.
5: Their fault. They are the ones that choose the quarterback. They are the ones that choose the coaches. I mean, come on now. What are we talking about? The other thing with Jackson Dart, I do think Jackson Dart is going to have a good career. I give them 2 or 3 years when we have nail-biter games with them and the Dallas Cowboys once again, because now our Cowboys are kicking their ass every time we have a game. And as a diehard fan, I do hope we have those.
0: A diehard fan of who?
5: Cowboys. We're in Dallas.
0: You're a Cowboys, right?
5: Don't get me wrong. When we had those Romo and Eli Manning games, they were nail-biting Monday Night Football, Sunday Night Football games. We don't have those no more. That is probably my favorite rivalry out of our division other than the Eagles. And
0: you need to stop worrying about rivalries and worry about winning meaningful games. How about that? You called in here popping it like you were the fan of some winning organization. You're a fan of a perennial loser.
5: You're asking
0: appreciate
5: about
0: the call, buddy. I mean, come on. Your team loses as much as I change my damn draws. And I'm a cleanly person. 310-840-4910. This should be interesting. I mean, two callers that probably should have their own platform. Billy is in Toronto. Billy, how are you, pal? I can only imagine where this is going to go. Billy, good morning.
6: How are you? Listen, very simply, Paul, we talked about Cleveland yesterday. I think Deshaun's going to start. But you know what?
0: He played well. Can you say that? Can you give him the credit that he deserves and say that he played well?
6: Oh, yeah. I mean, he was a very good quarterback. I'm worried more about the outside stuff of what happened 5 years ago, and the press gets all over him if he starts playing good. What about? Listen, it doesn't hurt to put Shedeur on the bench. I mean, let him watch for a while, and if this young man works hard and tries to get better, hey, he's got a shot in this league, and we know that Deshaun gets hurt all the time. But let's go to the New York Giants here for a second.
0: Yeah.
6: Okay. Listen, that last caller, did I hear you just say that they always kick the Giants' ass? Why don't you go look at the second last game of the year last year when you needed the game and you went into New York? And you can call back in and tell me the score, because I think I know what the score was. Listen, Jackson Dart, very simply put, this young man better learn to get down. If this man is going to run around, he won't be in the league another 2 years. Now, you know I'm high on the Giants.
0: Yeah,
6: but
0: I know.
6: Because of their defense. It's because of their defense. And even with Cleveland, Cleveland's always good because of their defense.
0: Right.
6: All these quarterbacks got to do is stay upright. Jackson, if you're going to be like Josh Allen and try to take on linebackers, we're going to be 4-13 again. We're going to be 4-13 if you're going to get hurt. I think you got a ton of potential, but you got to use your brains out there. Your defense is going to be good enough. You just got to put enough points on the
0: Jackson
6: the
0: Dart looks like he wakes up and vapes before he brushes his teeth. He's just the ultimate Gen Z quarterback. I can't get with him, man. I can't get with him. I don't think he'll have success.
6: But you know what, Linnell? I can see that coming out of you. I can see it because I see the same thing, too. I think he can also be good. But
0: yeah,
6: I'm telling
0: you,
6: you better get down because these guys hit pretty hard. You've been in that blue tent enough, and you're going to be out of this league in 2 years if you decide that you can take on these linebackers. I don't like your chances. That's it.
0: Appreciate you, Billy. State Property, an old film that starred Beanie Siegel. And Beanie Siegel famously said, you either get down or lay down. And I think that's the message that should be sent to Jackson Dart, the quarterback of the New York Giants. We're going to get into the debut of a really polarizing first-round pick coming up here momentarily. Greg is in Michigan. What's up, Greg?
7: Linnell, Mr. Positive, boom, shakalaka. Everybody go for your dreams. Hey, real quick, Israel Bentley wrote some great songs about you. Can't wait till he plays them to you. You're going to love them, trust me. Real quick,
0: who?
7: The gentleman alluded to it before I just came on. Are the peccadillos for Deshaun, have they passed? Because I think he did very well the other day. And do you think that type of stuff basically is over with so he can move forward.
0: Who? What is a peccadillo? Who is
7: wrongdoing, I guess, you know.
0: A peccadillo. Okay. Okay, I got you.
7: Yeah.
0: Just give us some context. And then who's Isaac Bentley?
7: Oh, Israel Bentley.
0: Israel Bentley.
7: Jacob Bentley out of Atlanta. He wrote some great songs about youngest in charge.
0: Ah.
7: Fantastic. He did one about me, Mr. Positive. Boom Shakalaka, Go For Your Dreams, 313. Yeah, you've got to listen to it. I'm going to have him try to send it to you.
0: Yeah.
7: He's got like three of them, and they're fantastic. And David Shepherd knows about them, and I think Stu might know about them. And I really think that you would really enjoy these songs. Because they're fantastic. Let me tell you. Be looking for them, okay, my friend?
0: I appreciate you, Greg. Real quick, can we get your football opinion? Or do we deserve that? He dropped. Okay, so I forgot. Greg, he's just... Okay. I mean, that's... 310-840-4... I literally... 310-840-4910. He literally, I've never had a more distracting human being call into a radio show. And I mean that in the most positive way possible. No pun intended. It's a good distraction. Man. He breaks up the monotony. Look at me being positive. 310-840-4910. Sam Bruckhaus, supersports.com, going to join us in 18 minutes. There was one pick made in the first round of the 2026 draft that had every NFL pundit scratching their head across the country, including myself. That polarizing first-round pick made his debut yesterday. How did he fare? We'll tell you next.
8: The Jonas Brothers will be going down under, performing halftime for Rams 49ers in Australia. Will Aaron Donald be on the field, making Kyle Shanahan call SOS? Ooh, this is an SOS. Westwood One Sports.
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0: Sam Brockhouse, SoomerSports.com, going to join us in 12 minutes here on Sunday Morning Sports. A lot more to get to, including another installment of NFL Facts or Cap. We'll tag in our guy Stu as he gives us some of the most hot-button stories in the world of the National Football League. A couple of more calls filing in. We'll get to them as we continue to roll throughout this thing. Justin is in Texas wanting to chime in. Justin, what's going on, man?
1: Hey, brother. What's good, man? So, a couple things. I do not think Jackson Dart is going to thrive in a Harbaugh system. I think if you traditionally look at guys like Flacco or kind of that Hallmark guy, mark my words, New York is going to tank for Arch Manning. I would bet the house on it. Second point is Deshaun Watson, man, first year back. We got to give this man a chance to be some kind of consistent with Cleveland. This is the first year coming off injury. We got to give him a chance to starter. Me personally, I'm sold out on Deshaun. I think the gentleman from Toronto had a good point. Let him, let Shador sit for a little bit. Let him learn the system. I think once he gets the experience, he's going to be good. I think he'll be all right for Cleveland. To touch on the Cowboys thing, and last point for me, I think Dallas is the most interesting team to me right now.
0: I agree.
1: Just because this has been a vastly different offseason. I think you've seen a lot of Jerry Jones wheeling and dealing, a lot of smart moves, a lot of football moves, bringing in Shaylen Thompson, bringing in Kobe Durant, bringing in PJ Locke, a lot of sneaky good football moves, and I think that you saw the depth of Dallas's defense right now, and especially how stout that Christian Parker defense is going to look in Dallas. And if the backups are looking that good, man, I'm really interested to see what Dallas looks like with its starters.
0: Yeah, I am too, man. And as a Washington fan, it's not easy for me to give the Cowboys this sort of credit, but man, it's rare that you have an offseason in which you fill damn near every hole that you have. And that is what the Cowboys have done. They'll be fascinating. I appreciate you, Justin. 310-840-4910. I got Jonesy out in D.C. Jonesy, what's up, OG?
2: What's going on, Nail? How you feeling this morning?
0: I'm good, man. I'm glad we're further removed from the other night. Anyway, what you got?
2: I see you dealing with a lot. But I'm going to be quick with this. I'm glad you hung up on the Cowboy fan earlier. He was sounding like they was going to the Super Bowl tomorrow.
0: Yeah, right.
2: And they don't give out Super Bowl trophies in the preseason. You got to play the whole season to even get to the playoffs to do that. But the Deshaun Watson thing, man, I'm going to give that a little time between him and Shador. It's going to take a little time. It's going to be interesting to watch. I'll be closely watching it. I mean, as you brought that out there, I saw a little bit of the preseason game on the rewatch on the NFL Network last night.
0: He looked good.
2: Yep. He did look good. I mean, this is really one of his best first preseasons I've seen since he's been in.
0: Exactly.
2: No, you know what I mean? And, but the Jackson Dart thing, man, I mean, he ain't doing nothing but giving us a preview of what he's going to be this season coming up, man. This guy is going to be in the old folk home very early, man. I give him to, like, maybe 27, 28. I mean,
0: The fact that I don't know if you saw the hit yesterday, I mean, I would have cut the running back. He wouldn't have made it. He wouldn't have got on the bus with us. The running back that blew the block that allowed Dart to get whacked the way that he did, that was tough to watch. Even as a football fan, man, it's tough sledding. I like Dart in terms of, like, the moxie and the swagger and all that. All that's great. He just, I don't know, he rubs me the wrong way in terms of just being, he seems like a jackass is the best way that I could put it, man. His spray tan abs and his dollar store gel. I don't know. I feel like he's more interested in the idea of being a quarterback than actually being a quarterback. Maybe I'm totally off base with that. 310-840-4910. Sam Bruckhaus is going to stop by the program momentarily, and we'll get his thoughts on everything that we've talked about to this point, man. The Browns quarterback situation, fascinating. as we know. And then Jackson Dart, man, I think of the second-year quarterbacks, we had Cam Ward, Shador, Dart. Dart is the one that everyone wants to buy in, it feels like. It certainly does. And we're going to talk about Cam Ward in the final segment before we get out of here, or he may come up in Facts or Cap. I just think it's fascinating, man, how Jackson Dart was talked about last year. And I know he played well, but as I've said all offseason, the way that he finished 2025 and how he performed down the stretch is still a lot to be determined in terms of how good he can actually be. Final hour of Power covers your way next. Sam Bruckhaus, SoomerSports.com, going to stop by as we take a spin around the National Football League next.
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0: Final hour of power here on Sunday Morning Sports with the youngest in charge, Lynell Willingham, getting you up to 11 a.m. Eastern Time. A lot more to get to here in this final hour, including another installment of NFL Facts or Cap. Our guy Stu will have us chew on some of the most hot-button storylines in the NFL as we wrapped up week number one of the preseason last night. And I'll be real, when it comes to preseason football, and I've been saying this really for all 3 hours of the show to this point, preseason football doesn't move the needle for me the way it once did. Because when the guys that I don't care about are playing, and maybe that's the problem, I should care about everyone. When the starters are out, I just get bored. I just get bored. One guy who I'm sure maybe feels the same way, I doubt it, about preseason football, our guy, Sam Bruckhaus, supersports.com. Make sure you give him a follow on the X app at Sam Bruckhaus. Sam, Bruckhaus. The pride of Lake Charles, Louisiana. Hopping on with us. Sam, what's going on, man? How are you, buddy?
1: Hey, look, Young Boss is in charge. On a beautiful Sunday morning, we have some football games that have been played on a football field. Are we officially here, Lynell?
0: We're officially here. I was about to say, you smell that? Do you hear that? That's the freshly cut grass and the screw-in cleats clacking off the concrete. We are here. By the way, Sam, you have swag, and I just know this just based off of our limited conversations that we've had. Were you a screw-in type of cleat guy? When did you graduate from the screw-in cleats?
1: I really never was, because, you know, when you are messy and sometimes in those screwing cleats, you know, you can start slipping and sliding. So I was always a molded guy, particularly because once I started going into college, the American Conference is for the most part a turf, a field turf group. So I never really was a screwing cleat guy.
0: Little League was like my screwing era when I first started playing. I loved the sound of the click and the clack, and I love smacking my cleats together to get the mud and dirt out of them. It just gives you all the feels, Sam. Speaking of mud and dirt, plenty of mud and dirt yesterday at Soldier Field as Browns and Bears locked horns in the preseason opener. We opened up the show talking about this, Sam. I thought Deshaun Watson outside of the strip sack, and I know that's like saying, you know, if my grandmother had a mustache, she'd be my grandfather. What were your thoughts of Deshaun Watson, and then do you think he's kind of made the gap wide enough to where Shador is not going to be able to get back into this thing?
1: Yeah, I think the toughest decision with the Browns is more of the long-term decision when it comes to this. If you do end up going with Deshaun Watson, obviously that may give you the best chance to win now, but does that align with the organization's priorities moving forward? Deshaun Watson is under a extremely guaranteed contract, one of the most guaranteed contracts in the history of National Football League. But even when you go back and look at his days, his final days in a Texans uniform prior to the injuries and allegations and moving into the Browns, he really hasn't been that substantially better than what Shador and Dillon Gabriel were putting up, which is the bottom of the league. So I think regardless of what ends up happening, that offense is probably not going to be the most fantastic. I think something that we do have to consider, which we really didn't get a chance to see a ton of yesterday, is that Todd Monken, for the most part, including when he was coaching Stetson Bennett, had a mobile quarterback helming the offense, using Stetson Bennett, obviously using Lamar Jackson. And we really haven't seen a ton of mobility out of any of these three guys that are up for it. Obviously, Taylen Green is also factored in as well, a little bit more of a mobile guy, but probably isn't ready to play this year. So I think this is still much of a toss-up. And I do wonder if it's less going to be the preseason game performance and more of the control of the offense. If you're tuned into Cleveland, they've been having a ton of problems in practice with their pre-snap and post-play operations, and that's what's really been driving Todd Monken nuts in the post-practice press conferences. I think this is going to be a decision that is made in practice rather than in the preseason games.
0: That's what's so hard, Sam, because you know, more than any other position in the NFL, I think the quarterback, it's so difficult to simulate what you'll get in a game in practice because you can't touch the guy. To speak to Todd and his frustration with the procedural stuff, I mean, I was out there for 2 days last week out at Browns practice, Sam, and I've never, first of all, just seeing Todd Monken dress Shador and Deshaun Watson down was just the old ball player, and he loved it because he's holding guys accountable. But, man, normally teams start with a stretch. They're starting with 11-on-11, good-on-good, and they're basically blowing the play dead once the ball is snapped because they're putting that much of an emphasis on the pre-snap stuff, and they're still screwing it up, Sam. I think that's why Todd Monken's so pissed off about it.
1: Yeah, the way that we used to do it at Tulane under Coach Willie Fritz, who is now, you know, leading what was a 10-2 Houston team into the Big 12 here in the next 2 or 3 weeks, and seems to be, you know, one of the favorites in the Big 12 and potentially a contender for the college football playoff. The way we did it was very similar. We had what we called a focus period at the beginning of practice, in which it was 11-on-11, and it was basically blown dead very quickly. Those mental reps are key, particularly when you're dealing with a Shador Sanders, a Dylan Gabriel, a Taylen Green, who have not seen the reps in the National Football League, or a Deshaun Watson, who simply just has not played snaps or meaningful, predictable snaps for 3 or 4 years now. And I think it's really showing off with the Cleveland Browns. And I think when you have on the flip side of that team, a defense which, you know, is adding Jared Verse, has a lot of Pro Bowl level candidates across the defensive backfield, linebacker position as well, but is obviously not going to have their anchor. You have to be able to transition that leadership from a Myles Garrett type character who is, you know, a mountainous man, an excellent leader, and a guy who, you know, will perform day to day to the quarterback position. And when you're really unable to break the huddle properly, it probably leads to a lot of chagrin and a lot of focus.
0: Yeah, puts you behind the eight ball for sure, and I understand Todd's frustration. I feel like you. I think there's a chance that Shador could play well in these games. It closed the gap between him and Watson, but I thought them both turning the ball over yesterday was just so on brand that if you're Todd Monken, like, you got to be kicking yourself because you probably don't have the long-term answer here. Sitting on the roster. We saw the debut, and we haven't gotten to this yet because we had so many damn calls earlier, Sam. We haven't gotten to the debut with Ty Simpson. Even though he played great last night, and the numbers are what the numbers are, looked in control, played on time, it looked like Kirk Cousins, Brock Purdy-esque is what I saw from him last night. 21-25, 190, 2 touchdowns, played on schedule, played on time, played in rhythm. Even though he played well, I still don't think it justifies the pick, if I'm being honest, Sam. Your thoughts on Ty Simpson and then their ultimate decision to use that first-round pick on him?
1: I mean, look, this is something that I've kind of changed on in the last 2 years, where it's really difficult to criticize a quarterback selection really anywhere. The Tyler Shuck pick with the New Orleans Saints, you know, there was analytical factors, including his age and his spot on the consensus big board, that indicated that it wasn't that great of a pick, and I felt as such. But when you really try to break it down, there's a economic research paper out there from academics who don't really necessarily know anything about football but know a lot about asset allocation, and they've indicated with the statistics that we don't know a lot about quarterback evaluation. It really comes down to the environment, health, and all these other factors that really make things work. And so when you're telling me, or when I'm watching Ty Simpson play pretty well, you automatically look at Sean McVay, and that those Shanahan-style, McVay-style schemes are destined to make those young quarterbacks look good if they're able to get practice reps, because it kind of has the answers already built in. Now, what does that mean for the ceiling? Obviously, we saw Matt Stafford had to have to come in to hit that ceiling of the offense. But I think let's take a step back of just how we're evaluating that pick. We were not having the same conversations about Matthew Stafford last year as we were this year. Now, you add an MVP in there, obviously that makes sense, but that doesn't change any of the factors that we were talking about last year. Health, is he going to be there for the long term? Is he going to be a guy that you can depend on game to game to game? And as an old Saints fan and someone who had to watch the NFC South, recall that Drew Brees was missing 4 and 5 games a year. We got to see Jameis Winston play. We got to see Taysom Hill play. We got to see Teddy Bridgewater, who just retired. Kudos to him. Play. And I think you have to have, when you have a 38 to 42 year old or 45 year old quarterback, you have to have a contingency plan. And they felt that someone else was going to draft a quarterback and that they had to spend top capital on the quarterback position. Looking in the 3-year view, both backwards and forwards, it made a lot of sense. Now, in this particular draft class, did it make sense? Maybe not. Prospect profile on its face, did it make a lot of sense? Probably not. But I am really not going to criticize overly selecting a quarterback with premium capital, because let's just think about it. Puka has missed a lot of games. Mm-hmm. If Puka goes out and Devontae Adams, who has also missed a lot of games, they're going to be sitting in a position where they don't have any wide receivers. So if Matthew Stafford goes out, they don't have an offense. And so I think adding in a rookie quarterback that they believe in, that they think they can coach up, at least allows them to play complementary football, so that defense, which they've invested a lot on, can try to win them some games.
0: I get what you're saying from the standpoint of, you know, you can't fault the decision of taking a quarterback. I go back to what you said, though, about the Shanahan-McVay scheme. I just don't know if you need to use first-round capital at quarterback to play in their scheme. I just don't think it, like, there are guys that have traits in the second round and the third round, as you saw with Brock Purdy as Mr. Irrelevant, that can come in and I think have success in that offense. I just don't know. Most quarterback-friendly scheme that we've seen probably in the past 25 years. I think everybody agrees with that. For that reason, I don't know if I would ever waste a first-round pick for a quarterback to play in that scheme, but it is what it is. I know a lot of people have differing opinions on it. He played well. I don't think anyone's opinion kind of differs on that. You can't deny it. Played on time. The ball got out. Decisions were made on time and in rhythm. And it was just a good debut from Ty Simpson. The question is, will he have to be used? Will we see him throughout the course of the regular season? Sam Bruckhaus joins us, SoomerSports.com, as we take a spin around the National Football League. I want to ask you about Jacoby Lane out in Baltimore, man. He is somebody to me, and when I was there the one day that I visited their training camp, he had a massive big-time catch over the middle, 45 yards, climbs the ladder, high points the football. Do you think that he could be a dark horse offensive rookie of the year candidate in terms of his role in Baltimore? Mm-hmm.
1: This is where I'm trying to figure out preseason hype versus realism. Obviously, we know that Zay Flowers was in a contract negotiation. He ends up coming back, and now he's practicing and everything like that. But I'm trying to figure out what the true ceiling for Jacoby Lane is usage-wise this year. Typically, if we're going to see a guy be in the offensive rookie of the year category, he's going to have about a 25% target share, which basically means if he's active – he's seeing about a fourth of the targets each game. And then you're also probably going to have what's called a yards per route run, which means if he's running a route, how many yards can we expect to get if the ball is thrown to him? And it's conditional on the route run. It's not the target. You're going to have to have something around a 2 to a 2.5. That's about what we saw with Teddero and McMillan last year. I struggle to think that if he's going to be the wide receiver 3 on this team, because I think you look at Zay Flowers as a guy who has progressed each year, was in the top 10, probably more around the top 5 range in both of those statistics last year. I just don't foresee him being a wide receiver 1 in this offense. I think Zay Flowers strongly has that locked down, and you add in Mark Andrews, particularly in the red zone. I don't know if we'll see those kind of touchdowns really come in between those two. And then you kind of got to look at the field when it becomes the rest of the wide receiver room. So do I think he's going to be an offensive rookie of the year candidate? I just simply don't think the touches are out there, particularly with an offensive coordinator who is probably going to come in with some exotic run looks and has Derrick Henry at his disposal, who should, as it starts getting colder, continue to get 20, 25, 30 touches a game. So I just don't think the touches are there. But this is a really unique preseason bet, particularly in the fantasy sphere, because if this is a guy who can get 40, 50 yards a game, maybe a touchdown here or there, given his size. And I expected this offense to be a heavy 12 personnel group going into the offseason before free agency and before the draft. They only really have one answer at tight end.
0: Right.
1: And so I think that Jacoby Lane could very well slot in almost as like a second red zone tight end big play guy on a fantasy team. I wouldn't necessarily take any bets on him on the offensive rookie of the year candidate just because I don't think the touches are there for him.
0: We'll see. Normally when a guy is going to get a big amount of touches during the regular season and he's a rookie, his team usually hides him in the preseason. You go back to 2017 with third-rounder Terry McLaurin not playing at all throughout the preseason, then goes out and gets three touchdowns in the season opener. So I'm interested to see. The personality's off the charts for Jacoby Lane. That is for damn sure. We'll keep things in the AFC North. Is the quarterback of the future on the Steelers roster, Sam?
1: I think it's a really, really tough question to ask. Here's actually what I'm going to highlight, though. Mike McCarthy just develops quarterbacks. Now, he's had excellent quarterbacks. He's had Aaron Rodgers, and he's had Dak Prescott. But when it comes down to it, we've always seen them improve. He took Aaron Rodgers from a young guy who was a backup to a Super Bowl winner, and he took Dak Prescott from a guy who people really had questions of whether he could be a franchise quarterback, or you mentioned Kirk Cousins prior to, if he was more of just a Kirk Cousins type guy. The question is there – you know, some latent talent with Drew Aller or some of these other players. I struggle just looking at the data of where those players typically are drafted. Will Howard, to think that that's a true investment in the future. Obviously, they have Aaron Rodgers who will probably play this year. I wouldn't bet on them having the quarterback of the future on their team, even though I will say the physical tools are there. And moreover, both of these guys can run pretty well. And I think at least a floor – particularly with a team that has that defense, you've set a pretty nice floor for yourself, even if Rodgers is unlikely or unable to play, because those guys can run on third and fourth down.
0: Yeah, I'm interested in Aller, man, just because it says a lot about the person, right, Sam? You know, when you've built habits over the course of an athletic career, and then you get with a position coach that's just going to break your ass all the way down to the studs, it's hard for a young man to, one, acknowledge that, hey, the way that I've been doing it is wrong, and then, two, have the work ethic and the give-a-damn level to clearly get better, just from a footwork standpoint, from just the mechanics. He looked damn sharp the other night, talking about Drew Aller. I was very much impressed by what we saw. I'm blanking on my guy's name. Our guy, Emory Hunt from CBS Sports HQ, has been in my ear really since my first day out at Steelers training camp, saying, hey, pay attention to the kid. His last name is Weegut. Are you familiar with who I'm talking about?
1: I don't know if I am.
0: The speedster Weegut. He Aller threw a big touchdown to him the other night, and he's wearing the number 10 jersey. He made plays all throughout the course of camp. Caden Weegut, I believe, is the name. I have no clue where he went to school.
1: Is it the guy from Iowa?
0: I got to look up and see what program he comes from. I had no clue where he was, but I know I got a text when I let people know that I was going to Steelers camp. Yeah, Iowa Western. Did he end up going to the University of Iowa too? Well, so he was a JUCO cat at first. Is what it looks like.
1: Yeah, with some of these guys, it's so interesting, particularly with these speedster guys. And we saw it with Calvin Austin in the Steelers jersey as well. And I had the benefit of playing against Calvin Austin. So I got a kind of eye on that type of player. And then also the Steelers also, don't forget, have the slot back out of Navy who they added with the Shrine Bowl

0: we can, you know, keep our more valuable pieces safe and healthy throughout the year. And when you get these kind of speedster cats, they typically can play pretty well on special teams. Now, kickoff has changed a little bit. You kind of need a bigger body on kickoff now, but particularly on punt or punt return, you need those type of guys to really make an impact. So I keep a close eye for your buddy at CBS Sports HQ about his impact in the special teams game, because that's where he's probably going to make the team. And I think you can kind of look across the league, and often coaches will get really, really excited about those guys when it comes down to special teams. We'll talk about them, and that's a good sign that they'll make the team.
1: They need some juice on that Steelers offense. So if he's able to be a depth piece for them, everybody's a winner in that situation. I will let you go on this, my friend. The decision was made in Minnesota to name Kyler the starter. Your expectations for the Vikings in that NFC North this year?
0: Yeah, I think that they are probably, as it stands, the bottom cat in the NFC North as it stands right now. Wow. Because they have the question mark at quarterback. Now, they have filled it in with Kyler Murray. I would not expect this to look like Cliff Kingsbury or Drew Petzing Kyler Murray. I would look very closely at what Tua Tagovailoa looked like in the Miami offense for particularly what Kyler may look like. Here's why. Frank Smith, the offensive coordinator and a longtime assistant who has roots in the Sean Payton offense, the Shanahan offense, has come on as an offensive assistant. And I think that offense is going to not necessarily look like the same old KOC offense. I think we're going to see the average depth of target come down quite a bit. I think we're going to see the time to throw come down quite a bit. And I think what basically Kyler has shown, and in the data we noted last year that J.J. McCarthy was really struggling with this, is that Kyler Murray has probably shown in practice that he can get the ball out quickly and that he can get the ball out without being sacked. Now, Kyler Murray has struggled with sacks in his career, and as his career has gone on, we've seen his scramble rate decline, and we've seen his time to throw decline, and we've seen his average depth of target decline. So I think this may be a good pairing of a little bit more conservative Kyler Murray than we saw at Oklahoma or in his rookie year or early years, paired with an offense that is more based around motion, multiple personnel, and quick hitters than we've seen in the KOC offense year after year. And I think it actually is going to be a pretty good marriage. The question is can he throw the ball over the middle? I think that's going to be an absolute thing that he has to show very early on if this offense is going to have success. I think the run game is going to look slightly different with they've always been a big play action team, but I think it's going to be more wide zone play action than some of the standard play action that we've seen. And so I think this offense is going to look radically different, and it's not really surprising to me that Kyler Murray is the fit given what he was doing in Arizona.
1: That division going to be a slobber knocker from week 1 to week 17. I can't wait to watch it all. Sam, we appreciate you making some time for us, my friend. Football season is here, brother. We'll be talking plenty throughout the regular season and playoffs.
0: Yes, sir. Thank you very much.
1: That is Sam Bruckhouse, data scientist, SumerSports.com. Always love getting the opportunity to catch up with him. 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When we come back, half hour left to go in the program. We'll give you a little bit of NFL facts or cap next.
2: There's still two QB battles ongoing. In Cleveland, it's Deshaun Watson or Shedeur Sanders. And Atlanta's between Tua Tagovailoa or Michael Penix Jr. When the starter's named, we'll let you know. Westwood One Sports.
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1: 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Just search Westwood One Sports Night, man. Like, subscribe, comment. You know the entire deal to get our exclusive YouTube content via Westwood One Sports Night. Let's do this. About a half hour left, really about 25 minutes left to go in the show. We'll tag in our guy Stu, and we'll bring you another installment of NFL Facts or Cap as we get ready to touch on some of the hot-button storylines as we get geared up for the NFL regular season and continue to maneuver our way through the preseason of the National Football League. I'm going to figure this out one way or another. And when I do, it'll look great.
2: All right.
1: How are you, Stu?
2: I'm great. I'm great, Linnell. So I know you kind of touched on this with Sam in the last segment, but Ty Simpson for the Rams, the rookie quarterback, the first-round pick. He looked pretty good last night against the Chiefs. He completed 21 of 25 passes, 190 yards. Had two passing touchdowns as well on the game with no interceptions. Here is Ty Simpson after the game on his debut.
3: It was great. Guys did a great job, executed well. Everybody was, on task, and that's where they executed the play. So, I just threw the ball. The guys did the rest. I got a lot to learn, a lot of learning ops in that game right there, and hopefully I'm going to keep growing. I'm not looking for perfection. I'm looking for progress, excited for the next op.
2: All right, so facts or cap, the Rams will ultimately regret drafting Simpson with their first-round pick this year.
1: Oh, 1,000% grade-A facts. We talked about it a little bit earlier with Sam. He can be great all he wants. The reality is he is not going to help them at all during the 2026 season. And to me, that was kind of the point, right? You don't draft. If you're going all in and pushing all your chips to the middle, talking about Aaron Donald coming out of retirement, you traded for Myles Garrett, you traded for Trent McDuffie. You do all of that with hopes of winning the Super Bowl. You don't use your richest asset of the entire offseason on a guy that's not going to be able to help you. So, no. My opinion hasn't really changed on the Ty Simpson pick. Did he look good? Sure. I may have looked good going up against backups in preseason, man. I wouldn't put much stock into it.
2: All right. Another rookie quarterback who had his debut over the past few days. That was Fernando Mendoza from the Raiders. He came in for Kirk Cousins and also looked pretty good. He completed 10 of 16 passes for 97 yards, had one touchdown. He did take one sack towards the red zone, but all in all, a successful debut for him. Here is the new Raiders head coach Clint Kubiak on what he saw from Mendoza.
4: The thing that just stood out for me again is that we put a lot on his plate and all the quarterbacks' plate getting ready for this preseason game. And, he went out and executed the way that he does in practice. Some guys, they get to the game and, things change on them and they move fast and they freak out. And he was the opposite. He was very calm. He was getting the calls in. He was seeing coverage well. I liked the way that he moved in the pocket. Got outside and extended some plays.
1: I thought it was good, man. I did.
2: Yeah. Yeah. Obviously, he's behind Kirk Cousins, at least for now. So, facts or cap, Mendoza will start a game for the Raiders before the month of October.
1: Ooh, facts. I think he should be the week one starter. Will they actually go that route? Probably not. just based off of what we've heard from Clint Kubiak and company, Tom Brady being there, I'm sure, has a pretty significant influence on how they're going to handle Mendoza during the early stages of his career. But we talked about this briefly yesterday. He's got a confidence about him that you wouldn't expect because he's such a nerd. And what do I mean by confidence? Just to have the stones to make some of the throws that he made, or to even attempt some of the throws that he attempted, fitting the ball into tight windows. I thought it was very, very impressive from Mendoza. And he looks like a guy that's ready for the moment. You know how with these young quarterbacks, I think it's very easy in a young quarterback's debut or a young quarterback's tenure at all throughout their rookie season, it's easy to see when things are too much for them, when the moment is too big for them. I don't think I ever felt that way watching Fernando Mendoza during his debut. He had the red zone sack that was kind of like, but outside of that, tight window throws, playing on time, turning his back to the defense, working off a play action, making throws to the middle of the field. It was everything that you would want to see in the debut of a number one overall pick at quarterback. Mendoza passed the test with flying colors.
2: All right. Yesterday, the Bears, they had a nice performance, winning 34-10 over the Browns, with 24 of those 34 points coming in the second half. Here was Ben Johnson, the head coach of the Bears, talking about that second half performance.
5: In terms of offensive execution, and it looked better in the second half. That's really because of Antoine Randall calling it there in the second half. I thought he did a phenomenal job, with Case taking the reins and then transition on over to Miller, just to see how he was trying to stay in their wheelhouse. He was part of the quarterback meeting last night, and you know, we were talking about what was on the call sheet and their favorites and all that. And I think it was a phenomenal experience for him, and I know our guys really rallied around that as well.
1: That is that sounds like a good leader, doesn't it? Sounds like a good leader, letting Antoine Randall call plays. I love it.
2: Yeah, current wide receiver coach, maybe future OC, or maybe even more. Who knows? Facts or cap? I know there's a lot of hype around the Bears after their strong performance last season. Facts or cap? The Bears will finish with a top three offense in 2026.
1: Ooh, I think they got a chance to finish with the number one offense in 2026, right, man. The thing that was so impressive about them last year is watching the evolution of the offense. It didn't start off great, right? Caleb Williams, I think, finished with a sub-60 completion percentage. But it's the way that he finished down the stretch, man, at the tail end of the regular season, and then his performances throughout the playoffs, man. This Bears offense is legit. I think Caleb Williams is legit. The thing that should be exciting to Bears fans is, like, it's not all on Caleb's shoulders. He's not being asked to be Superman. They had arguably the most dynamic 1-2 punch in the NFL at running back in DeAndre Swift and Kyle Manungai last year. They were a top five rushing offense. I expect that to be the same this time around. The other thing that they have going for them, too, Luther Burden, a season older, Colston Loveland, a season older, Caleb Williams, for that matter, a season older. I expect the Bears to be legit on the offensive side. Ben Johnson, I don't know if you read the quotes from him, Stu, saying that, you know, he wants to win the Super Bowl. That's a goal of his. But they want to have the highest scoring offense of all time, which is lofty goals, man.
2: All right, we talked a little about yesterday's show about Jeremiah Love and his performance, how much the Cardinals used him on Thursday night. 11 carries, 3 catches as well. He was playing late into the second quarter. Well, yesterday, Cardinals head coach Mike LaFleur kind of gave this update on Jeremiah Love.
6: He came in yesterday a little bit more sore than he left. He was in great spirits even yesterday. I think you guys met with him or something like that. But we'll keep him out this week, we just let it heal. So a little bit more sore than we were anticipating.
2: All right, facts or cap? The Cardinals deserve criticism for how much they played Love on Thursday night.
1: Facts, and the fact that he's hurt as a result of it is even more ridiculous, man. What do you mean he came in a little bit more sore than we expected? No bleep, Sherlock. I don't remember the last time a rookie running back got 14 touches in his preseason debut. That's enough work for a Sunday in the fall. I couldn't believe what we saw. Now, Jeremiah Love didn't help himself out at all, and I don't blame him either. Anyone that's played football at a team level, at any level, you know how it is with football. It's one of those games where if you don't play your absolute hardest, you will get hurt. Jeremiah Love's hurdling people. Jeremiah Love's hitting spin moves. I'll say this about Jeremiah Love. And we saw this last year with Commanders running back, Bill Kroski-Merritt. Once Bill Kroski-Merritt started fumbling, he did not run with the same reckless abandon, therefore making him less effective as a runner. Someone is going to split Jeremiah Love's helmet open, and he's not going to run with the same reckless abandon. I'm telling you, all it takes is one hit. And I get it, at Notre Dame, you're thick in the lower half and you look bigger compared to who you're going against. He looks kind of slight of frame out there, if I'm being honest. I know he's got the height, but like in terms of his girth, it's not there. And when you run, and look, you're playing football in the NFC West. All it's going to take is one meeting in the hole with Fred Warner, and he will not run this way the rest of the year. I actually was a huge Jeremiah Love fan coming out. I'm curious as to how much success he's able to have in year one. He cannot run the football the way that he ran in that preseason opener, though. He is going to get hurt. I'm not saying run scared or timid, but man, you can't be so reckless. Run compact. Run with good pad level. You're gonna get hurt.
2: All right, we have a lot of high expectations for the Chargers this year, especially with Mike McDaniel coming over as the new offensive coordinator. DraftKings currently has him as the fourth favorite to win the MVP behind Josh Allen, Lamar Jackson, and Joe Burrow.
1: Wait,
2: Herbert
1: what?
2: Is at plus 1,000.
1: Herbert's got the fourth best MVP odds in the NFL?
2: He is tied with Mahomes and Drake May at plus 1,000. So there's a three-way tie for number four.
1: That's crazy.
2: So facts or cap, Herbert will be a top three MVP finisher
1: cap.
2: This year.
1: Cap, baseball cap, bottle cap, soda cap. Hell no. Look, and I used to refer to Justin Herbert, and I know it's a Sunday, so excuse my reference. I used to refer to Justin Herbert as baby Jesus because he was constantly able to do the unthinkable. He was constantly able to defy logic based off of the things he could do with his arm. One of the most special arms in football. First and foremost, I'm not a big supporter of PDA, public displays of affection. Him and Madison Beer at Chargers training camp, tonguing each other down to some of the most trifling stuff you'll ever see. He's distracted, guys. Y'all know how it is when you have distractions, especially distractions of the opposite sex. I believe that Justin Herbert is distracted. I believe that he won't play well. I think the Chargers, rather, are the most overhyped group in the entire National Football League. Why isn't Jim Harbaugh in the hot seat? How many playoff games have the Chargers won since Coach Harbs has gotten to town? I think the answer is none. Not going to be an MVP candidate for sure.
2: All right, we'll squeeze one more in here. One more rookie quarterback, and that is Cade Klubnik of the Jets. Geno Smith with a minor injury on Friday night, so Klubnik got the start for the Jets and completed 5-7 passes, 56 yards, two scoring drives for the Jets. Aaron Glenn, after the game, had this to say about his rookie quarterback.
7: When we watched him in college, I mean, he was the same way. Nothing changes. He has some moxie to him. He's very confident. He's confident in his arm. He's confident in his ability to elude and make plays with his feet. And his ability to be able to come out and operate with the first group the way that he did, to me, I thought was outstanding. So still some things that he had to learn, some mistakes that he made in the game. But listen, he's going to be quick to correct those, just like the other players are, and we're going to continue to move forward.
2: Yeah, obviously the Jets have three first-round picks next year. They have their own. They have the Cowboys.
1: Yeah.
2: They have the Colts' first-round pick. Facts or cap, the Jets will use one of their first-round picks on a quarterback in 2027.
1: Facts. They have to, right? Unless Cade Klubnik comes out of nowhere. I guess if I'm the Jets, obviously the best-case scenario would be Geno goes down, Cade Klubnik comes in off the bench, cooks. Imagine having three first-round picks and not having a need at quarterback. That's something that's, like, crazy to think about if you're the Jets. Cade Klubnik was interesting at Clemson. underachieved, if I'm being honest. I think people had some high expectations for him in his final couple years there. Good to see him with the first team. Garrett Wilson had a crazy catch yesterday that made you jaw drop. The Jets, I was bullish on them going in, you know, to training camp. I think they brought some adults into the room. Geno Smith, Minka, Demario Davis. Will it result in wins is the question. That's going to do it for Facts or Cap. We'll wrap up the show coming up on the other side of the break. The most expensive snack in all of fast food, as I like to call it. It's got a brand new menu item that's set to sweep the streets coming up this week. We'll tell you who is changing the fast food game coming up this fall. That is next here on Westwood One Sports.
0: The first weekend of the preseason games is in the books, and we're that much closer to the regular season. The Seahawks-Patriots Wednesday night opener is less than a month away.
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0: Westwood One Sports.
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0: continue to take you coast to coast. Getting you up to 11 a.m. Eastern time. That got very awkward. There's a reason I was wearing this hat. One final segment to go. There was something I wanted to get to yesterday that we we didn't have time to get to yesterday, so we'll get to it today. Chick-fil-A, which I have dubbed as the world's most expensive snack, because I think in terms of like fast food, bang for their buck, not great. The portion sizes are usually pretty small, and it's really expensive. They're home of the chicken sandwich, though, right? They have come out with a chicken and waffle sandwich, I guess is how we're going to describe it, what we're going to describe it as. A chicken and waffle sandwich. And I don't know how much it costs. I don't know how big it is. If it's on brand, though, for what Chick-fil-A has been known for, I'm all over the place, clearly, right? Then I expect it to be overpriced, super small, and not big enough to fill me up. That has been the MO of Chick-fil-A, really since their inception. Now, we have this thing here that I've never been to it. It's actually, I think it's like a Maryland-specific thing. Stu, I don't know if you're familiar with the little blue menu.
1: No.
0: For Chick-fil-A, yeah.
1: No, so this, I don't know. What is that?
0: We have this, like, I've never been. We have this Chick-fil-A out in, I think it's like College Park, where it's a little blue menu. That's what it's called. And they serve, like, hot dogs and burgers and pizza and anything that you can name. Chick-fil-A's got wings. It's a bunch of different things, but it's only at this like one location. I don't know if there are little blue menus like scattered across other states. You've never even heard of the concept though, huh?
1: I've never heard of this. No, not once.
0: Yeah, little blue menu. It's interesting. Anybody out there in the YouTube chat that's heard of the little blue menu for Chick-fil-A, type at us, man. You maybe you'll get some cool points from me because I feel like people think I'm making this up now. Yes, there is a Chick-fil-A that serves more than just chicken. They serve pizza, burgers, wings, onion rings, guys, steak fries. By the way, I had Red Robin yesterday, or Friday night. Steak fries are the number one seed of French fries, is how I would put it. Just saying. That's going to do it, though. Here for another installment of Sunday Morning Sports with the youngest in charge, Lynell Willingham. Appreciate you all tuning in. You make sure you continue to subscribe to our YouTube channel, Westwood One Sports Night on YouTube, to get exclusive training camp content, the live stream each and every show, and then individual segments of YouTube shorts posted there as well. Thank you to our guy Andrew. Thank you to our guy Stu, keeping us on track. Appreciate Sam Bruckhouse, supersports.com. 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If you missed any of that conversation, use the rewind. 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Back with you tomorrow on the late night for Westwood One Sports Night. 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
1: Good morning. Welcome into BetMGM Game Day right here on Westwood One Sports. I am Kate Constable here with you for the next 5 hours, breaking down a lot of what we saw in the NFL preseason with games wrapping up yesterday. Week one of the preseason is officially in the books. Plenty of rookies making their debuts and strong ones at that. And then we finally got a look at, you know, some of these teams that have had a lot of roster moves. And although it's very limited playing time for a lot of the veterans or some of the more experienced players, so kind of like you got a feel of what's to come for some of these teams. And I mean, it was really good just to have football back. I mean, I sat on my couch and watched the first half of the Bears-Browns game yesterday, and granted, I wasn't, like, you know, locked in on every play. I was doing some things around the house, but it just felt good to have football on in the background and to know that, like, the meaningful football is just around the corner. So we're going to dive into all sorts of things, which rookie quarterbacks shined in their preseason starts. What's next for Shedeur Sanders? He's not a rookie quarterback, but he is one of the quarterbacks that played this weekend. Coming up in about 20 minutes, I'm going to take you through some of my favorite NFL win totals for the season. And especially after seeing, you know, just a glimpse of these teams in preseason week one. We also have an awesome guest, Spencer German from 92.3 The Fan in Cleveland is going to join us. He's also the host of Locked On Browns. We'll get his perspective on what is really one of the only major, I guess the Falcons is somewhat a quarterback battle, but Michael Penix Jr. still isn't cleared to play. So is that really a battle? But we do have the Deshaun Watson, Shedeur Sanders quarterback battle going on in Cleveland. So we will get his thoughts on that coming up at 1:20. PJ Glasser is also going to join me to co-host the remainder of the show an hour from now. So he'll join us at the top of the hour and be with us for the next 4 hours. NBA schedule release came out. We've got to talk about what's going on there. There's some funky game times, some weird situations of teams not being on national TV. Tyrese Halliburton had something to say about that for his return. We will talk about that throughout the show and then also get some Major League Baseball updates. Paul Skeens, his start has been pushed, not injured, just not playing very well. So the Pirates are going to rest him another day or so. So he will not pitch today. Before we get stuff off, if you want to join the show, talk, text, we have a line for you to call into or text into. We'd love to get your thoughts throughout. It is 310-840-4910. Let us know what you think about our takes on the show, topics we're talking about. If you have anything to chime in on, we would love to hear it. All right. As we do every morning to start BetMGM Game Day at the top of the show, we take you through our high five. That's the five biggest stories of the day right off the top. And let's hit it with number five.
2: Five.
3: Douglas all the way to the win. This time, she obliterates the world.
1: So it isn't every week that we hit you off the top with some Olympic sport or swimming, but this is pretty crazy. Katie Douglas, an absolute absurd weekend at the Pan Pacific Championships. She broke the same individual world record twice in one day, helped set another world record, and nearly broke a third. That's absolutely crazy. So between 7:42 a.m. and 9:25 a.m. Pacific time, Katie Douglas, she won 2 gold medals and a silver, and she set world records. So her prelims for the 50 free, she swam at 23:49. That's a world record right there. And then an hour later, she went back for the finals for the 50 free and swam a 23:19. So that lowered her world record that she had just set by another 0.3. That's absolutely crazy. It might sound like, okay, well, she just swam a little bit faster, but like for world back-to-back world records within hours of each other is just absolutely insane. She also swam the 4x100 meter medley relay. She anchored that for Team USA and They set a world record of 3:36 in that one. So multiple world records set in one day by Katie Douglas. I mean, I'd have to go back and look. Like, I mean, I'm sure Katie Ledecky was probably the last person to set to do anything of this sort, right? I don't even know if she set multiple in one day, but Katie Ledecky was the last and still is one of the great U.S. swimmers of all time. Kate Douglas, is giving her a run for her money in that sound credit of USA Swimming that you just heard. Let's go to our number four.
2: Four.
4: Strike one. Where you paint the inside part with one over 100. But two from Mizorowski. Ohtani flails and misses. Slider, fastball, slider to strike him out.
1: And that is one of the best matchups that we've seen all season. Mizorowski going up against Ohtani. The Brewers get the 4-1 win over the Dodgers. Brewers, they lead Major League Baseball with a 76-48 record. But Mizorowski going up against Ohtani. So first came out firing fastballs, and Miz told reporters before the game that that was his plan. He was going to just pepper Ohtani with the fastball. He threw 6 four-seamers in a row in their first matchup. First one at 103.7 miles an hour. The last one of that bat, 103.8, and had a 104.2 fastball mixed in there along the way. So struck Ohtani out the first time. That single at bat was Mizorowski's 5 fastest pitches on the day. And then he saw Ohtani a little bit later on. Brewers leading 4-1 in the fifth. And Ohtani's up, bases loaded for the go-ahead run. And what does Mizorowski do? Well, he hits him with a little curveball. Gets Ohtani striking out with a couple curveballs in that at bat. Mizorowski, I mean, just unbelievable. The numbers, the velocity that he's able to throw this year. And striking out Ohtani. And then Freddie Freeman right after that with the bases loaded once again. Pretty impressive stuff from the Miz and the Brewers, who are now 4 games up on the Cubs. That's kind of, they were 3.5 yesterday with the Cubs beating the Cardinals on, what was it, Friday. We're back at 4 over the Cubs. We're going to hear something from this Cubs game in just a little bit in this high five. That sound from Mizorowski, though, and Ohtani, credit of Fox. Let's go to our number 3, and we'll hit the gridiron.
2: 3.
4: Bridges technique so you don't get pushed back. Adams threatened blitz. Jackson Dart is smacked! Holy cow, Jay Ward!
1: That is credit of Fox 9 KMSP in Minneapolis. And I chose that sound because that is the wonderful, the fabulous Paul Allen on the call for the Vikings radio. He's unbelievable. I grew up in Minnesota, so I grew up listening to him. So maybe I'm a little biased and partial towards Paul Allen, but he has to be one of the best voices in the NFL in football right now. I love listening to Paul Allen. And it's even better when he's got an incredible call like this. Not incredible that Jackson Dart ends up on his back, but Dart is just lit up there in the Giants preseason game by Vikings safety Jay Ward. Not necessarily his fault. It's not like he was holding on to the ball too long. Safety just blitzed Jackson Dart, and Tyrone Tracy misses his block there for the Vikings, and Jackson Dart not only ends up on his back but ends up in the medical tent. All right, fine. Not at Jackson Dart's fault. He wasn't running crazy. He didn't, you know, fail to slide or get out of bounds or anything like that. He just got hit pretty good. Why did the Giants bring him back? He's in the medical tent for a concussion, being evaluated. And maybe you're like, sure, well, he didn't have a concussion, so he's fine to play. What, like, this is the preseason. It's preseason game number one. What more do you need to see from Jackson Dart right now after he already makes a trip to the medical tent? Nonetheless, what do the Giants do? They do bring him back. He only missed 2 plays, so, I mean, the concussion protocol or concussion evaluation must have been pretty quick, and that they were able to rule that out. And maybe that's part of the reason he comes back so quickly, but he was cleared. He returned. He threw a 15-yard touchdown. Good for Jackson Dart. Good for the Giants. But this kid needs to, and again, not his fault yesterday that his offensive line missed the block and he was pancaked, but 5 trips to the medical tent in 10 games last year for Jackson Dart. Like, we need to protect this guy at all costs. And I think the coaching staff for the Giants failed him a little bit yesterday by allowing him back in the game. I know you go into these preseason games with a game plan and, a number of snaps that you want your quarterback to take or series that you want them to be in on. But Jackson Dart, we've seen, we had a season from him last year. We've seen what he can do. If your starting quarterback takes a trip to the medical tent in preseason number one, might be a good idea not to put him back in the game. Just let him rest. Let's make sure everything is okay. If you need to see more in preseason game number 2, you've got that next week. Giants, not quite sure what's going on there, but thankfully Jackson Dart is okay and was able to get back on the field, I guess. Let's go to a rookie here. Jackson Dart, not a rookie. Let's go to number 2 here.
2: 2.
5: This game, Mendoza, quick throw, low, it's caught! The Mandalorian with his first Raider touchdown, and it goes to Jackfish!
1: That sound credit of Fox 5 in Las Vegas, and that is the number 1 overall pick, Fernando Mendoza, making his debut for the Las Vegas Raiders. Kirk Cousins started that game. Kirk Cousins led a touchdown drive. Fernando Mendoza comes in, and what does he do? Well, a little bit of the same. Mendoza was 10 of 16, 97 yards, and a touchdown. He finished with a passer rating of over 100, which is pretty good. Not too shabby. Also, one of the more impressive throws was just a laser between 3 defenders, completion of 19 yards. Truly a laser of a throw. So Fernando Mendoza already showing kind of what he can do at the NFL level, and then had a touchdown pass. I mean, a 79-yard touchdown drive. It included a 53-yard run. So it's not like Mendoza, threw a bomb downfield and hit his receiver in stride, although I think that's probably something we'll see throughout the season. But Mendoza, I think more than anything, just looked comfortable and poised. He did talk after the game that the speed, it was a little sped up for him in the beginning, but once he kind of settled down and settled in, looked really comfortable. He did not look like a rookie that was starting his first NFL game. I didn't think that the jitters were necessarily there like you sometimes see with some of these rookies. And if you had to ask me, yeah, Kirk Cousins, Clint Kubiak said that Cousins, it's still his job to lose, the starting job, that is. But I think we see Fernando Mendoza sooner than later. Even if, unless Kirk is just winning games and the Raiders are winning, I think we see Fernando Mendoza pretty early on in the season. I'm calling like week 4, week 5, Mendoza comes in. I know Max Crosby and some of those defensive starters were not playing for the Raiders this weekend, but that defense looked absolutely brutal. So as much as the offense can, as much as Kirk Cousins can win you games, and I say that kind of tongue in cheek, this Raiders defense is going to need to step up. They gave up 27 points to the Cardinals, and I believe the Cardinals scored in the first 4 drives of the game. Like, you're not going to win too many games when your defense is giving up that. Granted, again, Max Crosby, some of those starters not out on the field. It is preseason after all. This is the most impressive thing I saw this weekend, and maybe one of the most impressive things I've seen in quite some time. Let's hit number 1.
2: 1.
3: Swing drive, well hit right. Suzuki back. And it's gone. It is gone. It is gone. 3 homers for Baez. Major league history at Wrigley Field.
1: Absolutely insane. That call on Cardinals TV. Unbelievable stuff. Joshua Baez gets called up. He's making his major league debut at Wrigley Field yesterday against the Cubs. He steps into the batter box, top of the first pitch he sees. He sends that one 449 feet into the bleachers. Incredible, right? First pitch of your first major league at bat does not get much better than that, does it? Well, actually, it does. If you go to the top of the 4th now, Baez steps to the batter's box again, sends a second homer to the bleachers, 382 feet. Two at-bats, two home runs for Joshua Baez in his major league debut. We'll head to the sixth. He's back up at the plate. Joshua Baez, homers to right, 368 feet. Three at-bats, three home runs. It is major league debut. He had a ton of family in the crowd. They were going crazy. His teammates in the dugout going crazy. And those on his minor league team, I saw a video of them watching in their clubhouse, and they were going nuts for him. It's the first time ever in MLB history that a player in his debut has hit three home runs in his first three at-bats. The thing is, though, that Baez in the minors hit four home runs in one game already this season. So when he got to the plate, what was it? His next at-bat, whenever that was, seventh, eighth, ninth inning, regardless. Hit one pretty deep to left field again. Didn't clear the fence, but got pretty good contact. So Baez, he's got a big frame, big body, power, clearly can hit, and hits three home runs in his first three at-bat. And also, like, in his very first swing in the majors, hits a home run. Absolutely incredible stuff. The Cardinals, they beat the Cubs 8-4. They play again this afternoon. Brewers and Dodgers also play again later today. And so the race for the NL Central, me being here based in Chicago, is one that I am keeping my eye out on. I know some of the other people on our show today, behind the scenes, Grant is as well. Cubs trying to catch the Brewers in the standings, four games back with about 38 games left in the regular season. The White Sox play the Tigers. That's another big divisional matchup in the AL Central. White Sox have a nice little cushiony, 4.5 game lead in that division as well. All right, coming up, I'm going to give you my five favorite NFL win totals going into this season. We'll break down the opening night schedule for the NBA that was released over this past week. We'll talk about some of the important dates there. And then PJ Glasser will join us at the top of the hour to co-host the rest of the show with me. I am Kate Constable. 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
6: The Jonas Brothers will be going down under, performing halftime for Rams 49ers in Australia. Will Aaron Donald be on the field, making Kyle Shanahan call SOS? Westwood One Sports.
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1: 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NFL preseason week one in the books. We'll talk about some of the winners, some of the losers, some of the rookie performances that we saw over the weekend, and how some teams fared. That's coming up all throughout the show. Very heavy on NFL preseason reaction today. We'll also, 20 minutes from now, 15 minutes from now or so, we're going to talk about the NBA schedule release. Some funky, honestly, just some funky scheduling. Opening night, some of the players that are coming back from injury and making their debuts this upcoming season, not on national TV. They're upset about that. We've got some things to talk about. And some fun matchups to look forward to, honestly, in the NBA this year. So we'll discuss that. PJ Glasser is going to join me at the top of the hour. He'll co-host the rest of the 4 hours with you. We're here till 3 p.m. Central, 4 p.m. Eastern. And you can watch online over at YouTube. 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

0: We also have Spencer German from 92.3 The Fan and Locked On Browns joining us at 1:20 Eastern. We'll talk to him about what he saw from Shedeur Sanders and Deshaun Watson in their preseason game against the Bears yesterday. That one of the few quarterback battles going on throughout camp. So we'll get his take on who he thinks should be starting the season. Deshaun Watson started yesterday. Shedeur Sanders, Todd Monken has said, will start in preseason game two. In the meantime, now that we have a little glimpse of some of every team out there from the preseason, granted, we didn't see a lot of the starters or a lot of the mainstay players that will be on the field this year. I'm going to take you through some of my favorite win totals this season in the NFL and whether or not we're taking the over or under, because now is the time to get those bets in. And I'm going to start with a team in the AFC North. That is the Pittsburgh Steelers. I liked what I saw from the Steelers yesterday with their, or whenever they played this weekend, Friday, Saturday, whenever it was. I liked what I saw from their backup quarterbacks. Drew Aller looked pretty good, right? 3 touchdown passes. They've got Will Howard. Mason Rudolph had a nice little showing. The problem is they're not the starter. That job belongs to Aaron Rodgers, who's in his 40s. We know what Aaron Rodgers can do. We know what he could do early on in the season, MVP-type season, Super Bowl champion quarterback. That's not the same Aaron Rodgers this year. Aaron Rodgers is not mobile. He does not move. He's going to sit in the pocket. And I just don't know that this offense has the firepower necessarily, and that Rodgers is really that guy anymore. New head coach in Mike McCarthy. I know that's not new for Aaron Rodgers at all. But it's a different season, different, what do you call it? Generation, different era is the word I'm looking for in Pittsburgh with Mike Tomlin gone, where you could automatically just pencil in 8-9 wins, for the Steelers, or at least a winning record. The biggest thing that concerns me, even more so than Rodgers or the offense or anything like that, is just the schedule for this team. Yes, you start off against the Atlanta Falcons. That should be a win, right? You're at home. You can chalk that up. It's just a gauntlet. You go to New England, and granted, the Patriots are one of the top regression candidates. We get that. They had a soft schedule last year. It's still a talented team. You have Cincinnati, obviously, being in the division. You play Cleveland twice. I think Cleveland is going to be a little bit more improved than they were last year. So I don't think those two are automatically wins. You have the Colts. Yeah, Colts, meh. I think that could be a win. So you go to Tampa Bay. Not quite sure what to really expect from the Bucs this year. I'm expecting a good year from Baker, but does that result in wins across the board for the Bucs with their roster? You go to New Orleans. Actually, scratch that. I think that is a overseas game because I'm looking at an 8:30 a.m. start time. But the Saints should be better. Back half of the season is when it gets really, really tough. You have Cincinnati off the bye. On the road. Then you go on the road to Philadelphia. Not an easy one. You have Denver, Houston, those two defenses coming to Pittsburgh. You have Jacksonville, Baltimore, Carolina, sure, Tennessee, sure, and then you end at Baltimore. I mean, that is a absolute brutal back half of the schedule. And that's being it's the back half, that's when you kind of expect, although you don't, I mean, no one wants to say it, but like, that's kind of when you expect some injuries to have happened. And maybe your depth guys further down the depth chart are all of a sudden happen to step in, and you don't want to be playing, you know, guys too early before they're ready, rookies or whatever it may be, when you're facing a schedule like Cincinnati, Philadelphia, Denver, Houston. So 8.5 wins for the Steelers. I am going to take the under. Let's go. I mentioned this team. Let's go to New England, the Patriots. They are the one of the top regression candidate teams. And I think for good reasons, right? They had a cupcake schedule last year, 2026. Now they kick things off week one against who? The team that beat them in the Super Bowl. Obviously, that is kind of how it goes, right? You play the team that you played in the Super Bowl. What's the phrase? All eyes will be on that game. regardless. The schedule isn't easy again. Like, it's not necessarily the talent level on these teams. It's more so the schedule in what they're going to be facing, right? Especially coming off of the season where the schedule was so easy for New England last year. They had a top four easiest schedule of all time. Things get a little bit more difficult this time around. They are top five in miles traveled coming up this year, which is really tough. So you're going all over the place. You're going out west a couple times. You're spending a lot of time in the Midwest. You're traveling to Seattle for your first game. Obviously, just talked about that one. So you play a first place schedule rather than a number four place schedule. So getting to 10 wins feels like a little bit of a stretch to me. Could they finish with 9 wins? Yeah, a 9-8 record seems very doable here, but that still is some regression, and that still is the under on the win total. And you can get that at plus money. Plus 105 for the under is out there right now. So that's something that I am certainly looking at. Again, you play the NFC North this year, which is brutal. NFC North, one of the toughest divisions in football right now, along with the NFC West, I think. So you have Chicago, you have Green Bay, Detroit, Minnesota all on there. You have Denver, you have the Chargers. Like, it's not an easy cupcake of a schedule for the Patriots like it was last year. So I'm going under the win total for the New England Patriots. I promise you, I have an over on here somewhere. At least I thought I had an over on here somewhere. Over. Yes, here's my over. Speaking of the NFC North, the Detroit Lions. Again, schedule based here, because Detroit, you're going to have some injuries. That happens every year for Detroit. It feels like their defense is just decimated by injuries every year. Obviously, injuries happen with every team. But if you look at the schedule for the Detroit Lions, I think this is probably very aggressive to say, but if the Lions don't win 10 games this year, Dan Campbell could be on the hot seat because of how easy this schedule is. And granted, yes, you start off with New England. The Saints should be better this year. As the Lions, the talent that the Lions have on that team, on that roster, you should still be able to beat a Saints team that might be a little bit improved. Going to Buffalo week two is tough, but then here's schedule before a week six bye. Jets, Panthers, Cardinals. Granted, the back half, back two of those, Cardinals and Panthers are on the road. You should still be able to beat them with the roster that the Lions have. Of course, you play the teams in your division. The other teams you play, the Dolphins, the Falcons, the Titans, the Giants. It's pretty easy. Getting to 11 games this year for the Detroit Lions should be I don't want to say a cupcake because nothing in the NFL is a cupcake, right? We were talking in the break here, like if Jared Goff goes down, the backup situation for Detroit with Teddy Bridgewater retiring is questionable. Yeah, you have Josh Dobbs, and he's done some good things. He won a couple games in Minnesota for the Vikings over the previous years, so like maybe he's able to come in. But you got to make sure Jared Goff is fully healthy in order for, you know, all these wins to potentially come to fruition. But I think getting to 11 wins last year is going to be very doable for this Lions team that won eight games last year, despite all sorts of injuries and an incredibly tough schedule. So the Lions, the over there at 10.5 is one of the overs that I like here. Two more unders here. This one, I think this team is going to be absolutely brutal. The Miami Dolphins. Just look at the depth chart. I don't hate the quarterback change here, bringing in Malik Willis. Like, again, he won some games for the Packers last year. He's been a great backup, but he's a starter now. Not necessarily saying that's the reason that I think the Dolphins can't win, but I just don't believe they have the talent on either side of the ball, and especially defensively. Like, Jalen Phillips, Bradley Chubb, they are both gone. You have Chop Robinson is the team's top edge rusher, and he hasn't had more than 6 sacks in a season. So if you can't get to the quarterback at all, that's going to be a problem for this defense. You're not going to generate turnovers. You're not going to generate takeaways. Your defense is going to be spending a whole lot of time on the field. The Dolphins win total is set at 4.5. It's one of the lowest of all teams this season, I believe, along with the Cardinals. But I think it's going to be tough for them to exceed that. Miami's secondary, again, along with that defense, they did spend one of their first two rounders on Chris Johnson out of San Diego State, the cornerback. But other than that, and again, he's a rookie, so like, how big of an impact is he going to be able to make in his rookie season? That's questionable. I just don't think this defense is going to be great, especially when you are seeing the likes of San Francisco, Kansas City, Minnesota, Cincinnati. It's a tough schedule here for the Dolphins this year with everyone that they have on. Again, this being the AFC East, like I just talked about with the Patriots, you do play the NFC North. Then again, Green Bay, Chicago, Minnesota, Detroit. The Dolphins, they're not winning five games this year. I'm sorry. I'm going under on the Dolphins at 4.5. And apparently I have 6 on my list. So here's a little double dip for you here. I'm also going under in the Commanders, and I'm going under on the Falcons. The one out of the two of those, if you made me choose one of them, it had to be the Falcons, because I don't trust this Atlanta Falcons team at all. And granted, yeah, you have Drake London. You have Bijan Robinson, right? Bijan just got a massive contract, second highest running back paid outside, behind Jahmyr Gibbs, and by just a tiny, tiny margin. But your quarterback situation is brutal. Tua is brutal. Michael Penix Jr. still is not on the field. And this front office, this regime in Atlanta, it's not the same regime that drafted Michael Penix Jr. So they could easily be just tossing him to the curb if he doesn't get healthy or he doesn't perform. But Tua certainly isn't the answer. He didn't look good in the preseason. Granted, one game and the preseason. But if you're a career starter in this league, you should be able to have a better showing in the preseason than what Tua put forth yesterday, especially when you're playing against a lot of backups on the opposing defense there. So yes, the Falcons do have some weapons offensively. Kyle Pitts, we'll see what that looks like this year. He got paid this offseason as well. But I just do not trust the quarterback situation in Atlanta whatsoever. I think the defense has the potential to be okay. I think they'll be middle of the road at best. This team winning 8 games, not happening in my book. And then the other one was the Commanders. And yeah, Jaden Daniels, we'll see what we get from him this year. If it looks anything like Jaden Daniels' rookie season, they're probably going over 8 wins or 7 and getting to 8 wins. If it looks like he wasn't bad last year by any means, but on and off the field, you're not getting there. And then, of course, the Laremy Tunsil injury, him going out with that torn tricep, that's absolutely brutal for that offense. And with that, I think that is kind of what has me leaning a little bit more towards the under and limiting what the Commanders are going to be able to do this year in terms of wins. So there are my 5 + 1 = 6 win totals. I'm going Steelers under 8.5, Patriots under 9.5, Lions over 10.5, Commanders and Falcons both under 7.5, and Dolphins under 4.5. My favorite one of all of those, honestly, I think the Dolphins are going to be so brutal this year. I'm going under 4.5 wins for the Dolphins. Coming up on the other side, time to go over to the hardwood. We'll check out the NBA. The schedule was released. What games should you have on your radar? I will tell you next. 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
2: There's still 2 QB battles ongoing. In Cleveland, it's Deshaun Watson or Shedeur Sanders. And Atlanta's between Tua Tagovailoa or Michael Penix Jr. When the starter's named, we'll let you know. Westwood One Sports.
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1: We have plenty of NFL talk today. Preseason week one in the books. Week two coming up here. We'll talk about all the quarterbacks, situations, all the good performances from the rookies. Over the next 4 hours, PJ Glasser will join me at the top of the hour. He'll co-host the rest of the show with me. Kate Constable here with you, though, for the remainder of the show, but solo for this next 15 minutes or so. And I want to talk about the NBA schedule release that came out. First of all, we had the schedule release videos from the NBA. They're still a little bit behind some of those NFL schedule release videos. I thought there were some good ones out there. The Atlanta Hawks one with the bird caller, the kid calling all the different, I think that was the Hawks one. Now that I say that. The Benny the Bull one for the Chicago Bulls playing the video game. I should probably know what that video game is, but I don't play a whole lot of video games, but I heard that people really enjoyed that one. But the schedule was released, and there are some interesting pieces on the schedule. So we do have opening night, and let's not call it opening night because this is opening day, people, here in the NBA. Kicking things off to open the 2026-27 season, the Boston Celtics at the Detroit Pistons. Fine, right? Celtics Pistons, two good teams. The game's at 3 p.m. Eastern on October 20th. That's a Tuesday. People will be at work. Kids are going to be at school. The defending champion New York Knicks, their banner ceremony, somehow not the first event of the season. Granted, the Knicks play at 7 p.m., so that would be the prime time, and that's probably the right place to put a banner ceremony. But you're trying to take a page out of the European soccer schedule, whatever you want to call it, by a 3 p.m. Eastern game to kick off the NBA season on a Tuesday? What are we doing here? Sure, they're experimenting, kind of seeing what the television situation is going to be like, viewership, all that. I can tell you, viewership is going to be down because people are at work and are at school. And at 3 p.m. Eastern on a Tuesday, yes, it's the start of the season, but how many people are going to be able to tune into that game? That's weird to me. I don't like that. I do like the Sixers-Knicks game at 7 p.m. That'll be a fun one. You have Jaylen Brown and LeBron James, Maxey and Embiid going up against the Knicks, defending champions. Again, Knicks will have their title ceremony or their banner ceremony. And then you have Thunder at Spurs, the Western Conference Finals rematch. SGA going up against Wemby. That's the nightcap. I like that game, right? Those are opening night type schedule games. Can't complain there. Outside of this, what is this 3 p.m. stuff to kick off the season on a Tuesday? Doesn't make sense to me. We'll see if the NBA knows what they're doing and it ends up being a huge hit. And I'll eat my words if it does, but I certainly do not like, doesn't make a whole lot of sense to me why we'd be doing that. Christmas schedule is interesting as well. Spurs, Knicks, obviously a finals rematch. That's a big one. You have Heat and Celtics. That is Giannis going up against the Celtics, who wanted Giannis. Giannis now with Miami. Sixers, Lakers, that's big. LeBron going up against his former team. You have Thunder at Timberwolves. That's obviously two great Western Conference teams. And then Nuggets and Warriors. Denver plays on Christmas a lot. Warriors do as well. Interesting things, though, with the Christmas schedule. The Pistons, number one seed in the East last year, 60-22. No Christmas game for them. Houston won 52 games. Cleveland reached the Eastern Conference Finals. No Christmas game for them. At the same time, yes, it's Steph Curry. And I guess this is the NBA saying we're not phasing out our superstars quite yet. Steph, you want to see Steph Curry on Christmas. I would prefer, even though Golden State is coming off a 37-45 season, I would prefer to watch Steph Curry on Christmas than I would the Cleveland Cavaliers and James Harden or Donovan Mitchell. Granted, they're going to be a better team overall this season. I can almost promise you that. I still want to see Steph on Christmas. That's kind of a staple, right? But I also want to see on Christmas Kevin Durant. And the Rockets are not playing on Christmas. And if you go back, it was back to 2023, the last time Kevin Durant didn't play on Christmas or opening night. And you might say, okay, that was only 3 years ago. He was with the Nets that year, got traded midseason to the Suns. So maybe, I don't know, maybe the league felt like wasn't worth it with the way the Nets were playing, their record, where the Nets were sitting in the terms of expectations going into that year. And then with the him being traded. Okay, that makes sense. Then you have to go all the way back to 2010. Last time you didn't see Kevin Durant on opening night or Christmas. So I would prefer to see Kevin Durant on opening night or Christmas, but we won't see him on either of those games. Nationally televised games, makes sense, right? You have the Lakers, you have the Knicks, Sixers, Spurs. They each get the max of 34 national appearances. Golden State has 28, Detroit 19, Cleveland 17, Houston 21. Sixers, they went, they're one of the teams that I just named in those 34 national appearances. They only had 14 games on national TV last year. So a huge jump. Obviously, it's because you have LeBron James and you have Jaylen Brown. But what happens if LeBron James isn't playing or Joel Embiid is hurt and isn't playing? All of a sudden, those nationally televised games don't quite have the draw that they did prior. And I guess that's, you can't really foresee that or take that into account when you're making the schedule. But it feels like that could be a spot where all of a sudden the draw is LeBron and Jaylen Brown and Embiid, and maybe a couple of those players aren't on the court for one reason or another. Here's something that I thought was very interesting. Tyrese Haliburton over the weekend was on the Numbers on the Board podcast, and he talked about the Pacers schedule this year. Obviously, Tyrese Haliburton missed all last season with the Achilles injury. So you'd think, okay, Pacers, who made it to the finals the year prior, they get back their best player, one of the top players in the Eastern Conference. Pacers are going to open on national TV, right? They're going to open with a marquee-type matchup. Nope. They're in New Orleans. They open the season at the Pelicans, who are one of the worst teams in the league. Tyrese Haliburton kind of took offense to that. On the podcast, he mentioned that. And then their home debut is against Dallas. Fine. Like, okay, whatever. But it's not nationally televised. And he said, what sort of superstar, and I think it's fair he calls himself a superstar, and maybe that probably wasn't the exact verbiage he used, but essentially, you have one of the top players in the league who took his team to Game 7 of a finals, tears his Achilles, and then is making his debut after 16 months, and that game isn't on national TV. In fact, you're just kind of burying that game in the schedule on, you know, second night of quote-unquote opening night against the New Orleans Pelicans in New Orleans, and then his home debut is still not nationally televised? I mean, that's kind of crazy. For the first half of the season, the Pacers only have, what, like three nationally televised games from the start of the season to January 4th. Ugh, yikes. That is not good for the Pacers here at all. Couple other spots you could look at. San Antonio plays, again, the Pelicans in Paris and Manchester. So you get two overseas games for the Spurs. That's interesting to me. San Antonio is projected to travel more than 45,000 miles this upcoming season with those European series. That's pretty crazy. San Antonio and OKC, they finished first and second in the West, played seven-game conference finals, met a total of 12 times across the regular season. Yes, they are on opening night, but they only play three times all season. I think that's kind of a missed opportunity. Only play three times. The other thing is, I just mentioned the NBA Cup. I think that's awesome this year. That's going to be at Hinkle Fieldhouse in Indianapolis versus Vegas. It's a smaller venue. It's going to be intimate. It's going to be rocking. The NBA Cup final at Hinkle Fieldhouse, I think, is going to be pretty, pretty cool. All right. Coming up on the other side, back to the NFL. What performances stuck out the most, especially quarterback performances?
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1: Preseason week one is in the books. Plenty to react to. Quarterback competitions not going on across the league, really only a couple of teams. And we're going to talk about those, break them down, tell you what we saw over the weekend. He's PJ Glasser joining us for the next 4 hours here. I'm Kay Constable. PJ, appreciate you jumping on with us last minute. You get the call up, and what do? You step up to the plate and deliver.
2: Kate, I feel like I'm living the minor league dream. You know, I'm down in, Schenectady, New York. I get called up to play for the Mets, and here we go. We're ready to roll on noon Eastern on a Sunday.
1: Well, hey, I know this is not your debut year with us all the time, but did you see the Joshua Baez debut yesterday in the big leagues for the Cardinals? Three at-bats, three home runs?
2: It's pretty good. Kind of all downhill from there, right? Do you just retire at that point? Like, you hit three home runs in your MLB debut? Just call it a career, right? Can't get better than
1: have
2: that.
1: To.
2: No.
1: Have to. Yeah. I hope he at least got one of those home run balls that he hit. Like, there's no way he got all three, right?
2: Well,
1: like,
2: Wrigley,
1: I hope he at least got one.
2: They throw the home run balls back, don't they, normally?
1: Oh, so like they did.
2: Yeah,
1: you're right.
2: I feel like they
1: normally
2: the bleacher.
1: Yep.
2: Yeah, they always
1: yep.
2: do. So I don't know if they threw back all three, but I would think that of the three, he had to at least get one or two of them.
1: Yep. For sure. All right. Well, that's good for him. All right. We're going to talk a little NFL here. But first, over at BetMGM, there's an odds boost for you. Speaking of Major League Baseball, players will receive an MLB odds boost token and an MLB parlay boost token over at BetMGM. 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If you win your wager that was made with either token, you'll receive extra winnings in unrestricted bonus dollars. 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All right, PJ, going back to what we saw over the weekend in the NFL. Around the league, some fun games to watch. Honestly, it was just fun to have football back on. Like, I had it in the background while I was doing things around the house yesterday. It was just beautiful noise. Right. I wasn't locked into every single game. I wasn't, not every snap caught my attention, but it was nice just to have football back on the TV. I did sit down and watch a little bit of this Bears-Browns game, the noon slate yesterday. And that's where we have the biggest quarterback competition across all teams in the league, with Deshaun Watson playing for the first time in 2 years and Shedeur Sanders trying to make his case for why he should be the starter this year. Todd Monken, the new head coach of the Browns, came out prior to the first game during practice last week and said Watson's going to start game one, Sanders will start game two. You'll see them both throughout. So Deshaun Watson gets the start yesterday, and pretty solid debut. 11 of 15, 126 yards, didn't throw a touchdown, no interceptions, sacked once, sack fumble, rather. The Bears recovered that. I thought it was a decent showing for Deshaun Watson, for someone who hadn't played in a couple seasons. Decision-making, he was quick. Based on the two quarterback performances, and again, we have more preseason to go, but Deshaun Watson, in my eyes, kind of deserved the start if you're banking just on what you saw yesterday against the Bears.
3: Yeah, I was impressed with Watson. I thought he looked good too. All offseason, I've been in the camp, Kate, of between these two guys, I would start Shedeur Sanders if you're the Browns. Like, you're not making the playoffs this year. You're not winning anything. You know Watson isn't your quarterback of the future. So just see what you have in Shedeur Sanders. Like, this quarterback class, and I know we've been saying this the last couple of years, but this quarterback class upcoming really should be awesome, with Arch Manning, Dante Moore, DJ Carr, some of these other guys. So, there's a chance that there's a good chance the Browns are going to get their QB of the future in the next draft. You might as well see what you have in Shedeur Sanders, because when Watson's contract is over, that's it for him in Cleveland. But he did look good yesterday, did do some nice things. I think Todd Monken's going to be a good stopgap coach for the Cleveland Browns, because he's no nonsense. He's old school. He's a grown up. He tells you how it is. And that's what the Browns need. I mean, you know, they've been so bad for so long. They haven't won the division since the early 90s, and they haven't had a quarterback really since that since then either. The franchise has been an absolute disaster. Like, they need somebody who's come from either college programs like Monken was at with Georgia or NFL teams with the Ravens where he's experienced winning in the regular season. He knows what it takes to win championships, and he can help kind of clean up the culture in Cleveland. And I think he's also going to help improve both quarterbacks, whether that's Sanders and Deshaun Watson. So it was a good start for Watson. He looked better than I thought he would. And yeah, I think, you know, he's going to be the starter week one for the Browns. I think we kind of have all felt that way for a while heading into the season. And I think his performance against the Bears just kind of reaffirmed that for me.
1: Which is crazy. The contract that Deshaun Watson got and the amount that he's played and all of that, like, it could not have gone any worse for the Browns. I mean, we've said that forever. If Shador, PJ, let's hypothetically just say Shador is not the starter this season. You go through the preseason games and it's obvious that Watson is going to be the starter and Monken likes Watson, blah, blah, blah, blah. Do the Browns consider trading Shador at all? Like, there are some teams that could use quarterbacks, the Falcons being one of them, Kevin Stefanski, although I'm not sure Kevin Stefanski loved Shador last year within Cleveland. So maybe Stefanski doesn't want to coach Shador in Atlanta, but like that would be one where Penix is still hurt. Tua is not durable and did not look good over the weekend. Like, is that a spot where Shador could become available if he's not the starter?
3: I don't think so, just because keep in mind all the teams that passed on him in the NFL draft because they didn't want to deal with all the other stuff that comes with Shador in your building and all your team. So even though he's like proven in spades and in moments that maybe he can be a decent NFL quarterback, like he won some games last year. Like, Kate, we know how it is. I mean, with players across any sports, if you're great and you're really good, teams are willing to put up with the BS. But if you're not and you're a backup and they don't have to deal with the other stuff, then they're just not going to put up with it. So I can't see the Browns, you know, finding a trade partner for him or somebody willing outgoing to get him. I think he's going to be on the roster. He's going to be the backup. And the only reason that he plays is because Deshaun Watson is terrible or he ends up getting injured again. But I can't see him playing for another team this year.
1: Also, as I threw out Atlanta, Jeff Ulrich, his son, was the one that pulled the prank on Shador in the draft. So that Atlanta probably wouldn't be a good spot for Shador to
3: yes.
1: be, regardless.
3: Correct.
1: Yeah, probably wouldn't be working out there. Plus, with the draft class, like you mentioned, coming up next year, I mean, Atlanta's going to be – they'll be drafting a quarterback next year, I would imagine. So maybe you don't want to waste any sort of draft compensation on Shador. What do you think in terms of the Browns' success this year, though, PJ? I mean, their win total – I talked a little bit about win totals in the first hour before you jumped on with us. 4.5? Am I – 5.5
3: yeah,
1: is where they're at this year. I mean, I'm almost – almost, I can't quite get myself to pull the trigger on this, but I almost want to take the over on that. Is that crazy? Like, I think the offense could be a little bit better than last year, at least maybe a little bit more consistent. Again, the AFC North is a really tough division, but I kind of think that the 6 games could be winnable. Now, that's probably the ceiling for them, but that doesn't matter in terms of betting. If you hit the mark, you hit the mark.
3: No, I agree. Like, of all the teams that we expect to be the worst in the NFL this year, like the Dolphins, the Cardinals, the Raiders, like these types of teams, the Browns would actually be the one that I might be the most interested in betting the over, just because they're a team that actually has a last place schedule. Like, Kate, if you go look at Arizona's schedule, if you go look at Vegas's schedule, yeah, their divisions are brutal. But outside of those games, like some of the other teams they have to play, like that is not a last place schedule. The Browns schedule, however, like you look at it and you're like, okay, there are going to be some games here where they're competitive, right? Like they play against the AFC South this year. They play against the NFC South this year. And then obviously they get all the last place teams in the AFC. So they play against the Jets this year. They play against Vegas this year. Their NFC crossover game this year outside of the NFC South games is they get the Giants. So there are some winnable games on the schedule for the Cleveland Browns. I'd like them a lot more if Jim Schwartz was still the defensive coordinator for the Browns, because then at least I'd know that on that side of the ball, they'd be really strong, because the offense is going to be terrible. And now the defense is a little bit of an unknown, and you do lose Miles Garrett. It's just tough to invest in Cleveland. I don't want anything to do with them in the futures market. This is kind of a team that I actually think could be pretty good against the spread this year. Like week one, right off the bat against the Jags.
1: Yeah.
3: Kate, I'm kind of liking that 7.5 taking Cleveland against Jacksonville in that kind of game. So I think there will be certain situational spots, and you'll get some good numbers with the Browns where I will definitely take them against the spread. But in terms of like win totals or, you know, anything like that, I got no interest in Cleveland.
1: I mean, 7.5 week one against the Jaguars. I really like that, PJ. I think that's, you get over a touchdown. I mean, everyone's going to be high in the Jags this year after how they finished last year. And people are going to say, okay, well, it's the same old Browns. And quarterback situation isn't great regardless of who you go with. So 7.5, I know they're on the road. I'd be good taking that one. The other somewhat of a quarterback competition is the Falcons, a team that I, you know, mentioned maybe they could use a quarterback like Shador, because you have Tua and you have Michael Penix Jr. And Tua didn't play at all. I mean, sorry, Penix didn't play at all in the preseason this weekend, still working himself back from injury. Tua, not great. It almost feels a little bit. Tua was 3 of 5, 22 yards, led 2 punt drives. So, like, I mean, threw the ball 5 times. How much info do you really get off of that? But I almost feel like it's more of a win for Penix to not have played yesterday than it is for Tua to have played in the performance that Tua had. The quarterbacks altogether of Tua, Cooper Rush, and Jack Strand went 16 of 36. That's not going to get it done. And is Tua going to be able to stay on the field? Like, I know that feels kind of like a tired narrative. That's just kind of what you say when you talk about Tua is the injury stuff, but it's also very valid. So I'm not sure this Falcons team is going to be good at all this year because of the quarterback situation.
3: Yeah, I mean, the QB situation, we knew it was going to be rough going in. There was really no right answer with Penix and Tua, and they're both injury prone. But you do have to be concerned after what you saw with Tua. Kate, it feels like at this point the injury is piled up to now he's just thinking about it. You know, like he's had so many concussions, and now the hip's starting to bother him where he can't move, he can't throw, and that's pretty problematic when you're an NFL quarterback. The one thing I will say about Atlanta, the things that they have going for them, they play in a terrible division. 8 games won the NFC South last year, and I think 10 is definitely going to win it this year. If you can get to 10 wins, you're winning the South. 9 will probably do it. And look at Stefanski's track record in Cleveland. I mean, there's a reason why that guy's a 2-time coach of the year. It's because he's had bad quarterback play in the past, but he's still managed to win games. He's still managed to score points. And he's never had the offensive weapons with the Browns that he does with the Falcons this year. He's got one of the best players in the NFL in Bijan. He's got a great wide receiver in Drake London. Kyle Pitts is a solid tight end. He's got a top 10 offensive line with the Falcons as well. Defense is about middle of the pack, but again, I think if there's a coach in the NFL that has proven that he can win games with some bad situations, it is Stefanski. And I still think even though maybe Atlanta is going to be worse than some of us initially thought, that doesn't mean that they still can't win this division. It is problematic with how Tua looks. It's getting to the point now, Kate, where you just watch him and he's almost just thinking. Like he doesn't want to get hit. He doesn't want to get hurt. He doesn't want to scramble. And it's a shame because coming out of Bama, I mean, I was so high on him. He was so good in college. And it's not because of what a great passer he was and how accurate he was, but he was such a better athlete than people gave him credit for too. He can't run now. He has no arm strength. So I think Atlanta, they're in a tough spot for sure at the QB position, but again, I mean, you still got Bijan, like you still got Drake London. There are ways that you can move the football in the Falcons. So I'm not totally out on them, but it was concerning watching Tua.
1: They're one of the teams, PJ. In the first hour, I talked about win totals. I took them under 7.5. I'm out on them in terms of getting to 8 wins. What I think could be something is with the quarterbacks the way they are in this situation that Atlanta's in, like, yes, Bijan is still one of the top players in the league, one of the top running backs. 1,500 yards you can get at plus at 3-1 this right now for Bijan to hit. He's had nearly 1,500 yards, 1,456, 1,478 in his last two seasons. So almost getting to that mark. And now you have fairly incompetent quarterback play. At least that's kind of what we think. I think as long as Bijan's healthy, they're handing the ball off to him a ton. And I think he goes to work where 1,500 yards, I don't believe is out of the question whatsoever. And if you're getting 3-1 odds at that, I haven't done some shopping. This is the first place I've looked for it because it just kind of, you know, popped in my mind of then how do you bet the Falcons if I don't like the win total and I don't like the quarterbacks? Take one of the best running backs. I think that is a pretty decent bet to make going into the season.
3: Yeah, I mean, I certainly see, you know, the case being made to fade against Atlanta. Again, I just, that division is so bad. Like, my question to people listening is, if you don't like Atlanta, then who do you like? You know, Carolina, I think we had Nick Kenyon on last week. I kind of agree with him. I think the Panthers could be really bad this year. The Saints are the team that everybody seems to love. But, like, how many times do we see a quarterback like Tyler Shuck have a great 9-10 games to end the season? People fall in love with them, and then he turns out to suck. Will Levis, right? Like, it happens all the time. And then Tampa Bay, you know, it just kind of feels like they're an older, slower team. Todd Bowles kind of feels like he's on the way out the door. They got injury receiver. The defense isn't great. So I kind of think like Atlanta's still probably the most talented team in that division. It's just the fact that their quarterbacks absolutely stink. But I think Stefanski is also the best coach in that division. And I would trust him to figure it out. So Atlanta's actually still my pick to win the South. Definitely concerns about the QB position, but I think there's enough talent there to make it work.
1: All right. That is the South for you. We're going to go to the AFC North on the other side. PJ, we'll talk about the Steelers backup situation because it looked pretty good over the weekend with Drew Aller, Mason Rudolph, Will Howard. How do the Steelers handle that going forward? That is next. BetMGM Game Day on Westwood One Sports with PJ Glasser and Kay Constable.
0: This is BetMGM Game Day on Westwood One Sports. The first weekend of the preseason games is in the books, and we're that much closer to the regular season. The Seahawks-Patriots Wednesday night opener is less than a month away.
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1: PJ Glasser and Kate Constable here with you on BetMGM Game Day. We will be joined about an hour from now by Spencer German of 92.3, the Fan in Cleveland. He's also the host of Locked On Browns. He'll be joining us at 1:20 Eastern. We'll talk to him about what he saw yesterday in the Browns-Bears game, quarterback situation, Sean Watson, Shedeur Sanders, and what we can look forward to. Not a whole lot to look forward to in Cleveland this year, PJ, but maybe a little bit more than last year. So we'll talk to Spencer about all things Browns. In the meantime, we've got to talk a little bit about what's going on in Pittsburgh right now with the Steelers. You have Aaron Rodgers back. He's back with his old head coach, Mike McCarthy, who's taken over for Mike Tomlin. We know that Mike Tomlin had quite a bit of success in Pittsburgh over the years, never had a losing season, didn't fare very well in the playoffs as of late, but still won plenty of games each year. And now what we saw, PJ, in this first preseason game was not Aaron Rodgers, but three of the Steelers' backup quarterbacks. That's Mason Rudolph, who's been in the league a very long time, Will Howard, and Drew Aller. And maybe the most impressive of all those is Drew Aller led three touchdown drives, threw for 10 of 13, 153 yards. And now all of a sudden, everyone's calling for Drew Aller. When's he going to be taking over for Aaron Rodgers? Should we be pumping the brakes a little bit? I think so.
2: Yeah, I think so. I mean, the Steelers have been so desperate to find their replacement for Ben Roethlisberger. I think they'll just cling to anything. You know, any young quarterback does anything good, and they're like, oh, maybe we got our guy, especially when it's a guy that went to Penn State.

0: Howard, who's a guy from the exactly. area as well. You know, they'll cling to those certain things. I mean, yeah, both guys played well. It's preseason though, like, especially as a Ravens fan, like, I didn't watch either guy and I'm like, oh, like, they're going to be good. This is going to be an issue for the next decade. I think both guys, they looked good. I think learning under Aaron Rodgers for a full season is definitely going to help their development. But yeah, if I was a Steelers fan, I would pump the brakes. I'm not convinced necessarily that either of those guys are going to be their quarterback of the future.
1: Are you convinced that Aaron Rodgers and Mike McCarthy is a good matchup? We know they won a Super Bowl together in Green Bay. So, like, history says yes. But at this point in both of their careers, like, McCarthy's been out of coaching for a year after, you know, being fired by the Cowboys. And Aaron Rodgers is Aaron Rodgers. Final season of his career, well into his 40s. Is that still a matchup that you think is going to produce wins this upcoming year?
0: I think at this point in his career, like, it's one of the best situations Aaron could go into because it's a coach that he respects, he's familiar with. You mentioned the success that they've had. So, yeah, the Steelers are an interesting team, Kate, because, I mean, forever, like, with Tomlin as the coach, you could always pencil them in for at least 9-8. Doesn't matter how gross their games looked or how bad the offense was, they would find a way to get to 9-8. McCarthy is actually a much better coach than he gets credit for. Like, I kind of think he's very similar to John Harbaugh. They've both won one Super Bowl. They both have a lot of success in the regular season. They both have been disappointments in the playoffs. Yet for some reason, we all regard Harbaugh as like one of the best coaches year after year. And we all think McCarthy is like this big joke. But he wins games in the regular season. And even though at this point in his career, I don't love Rodgers, and the defense is well overpaid and they got some aging players, like, there's something about the Steelers and that organization where I do think a lot of it was Tomlin, but I just think those guys have a knack for winning and they find ways to win games. And again, with the schedule and the way that it sets up and the fact that you get the NFC South, you get the Browns twice, you get the AFC South, there'll be some games on there that they can win. Like, really, Kate, the only games that you look at on the Steelers schedule, the only opponents that they play that kind of you look at and you'll be like, those will be tough games, will be the two against the Bengals, the two against the Ravens, the Houston, Denver, and Philadelphia. Outside of that, you know, all those other games, and at New England will be tricky as well in week two, but they won at New England last year, so they know they can do it. I don't know what to make of the Steelers. They're a tricky team. I don't think they're going to make the playoffs this season, but I do think they're going to be right there in the hunt, constantly floating around those wild card spots. And I don't think Aaron Rodgers would come back for another year if he thought this team was going to go 4-13, you know? Like, he wouldn't come back if he didn't feel like his team could win the division again or they could compete for a playoff spot. So I think they're going to probably be more competitive than people think. And I think McCarthy is going to do a better job than people think also. Because, again, say what you want about him in the playoffs, the guy wins in the regular season.
1: That's a great point of Aaron Rodgers kind of gauging the success of this team before he comes back and, like, what he thinks that they're going to be. Because you're right. Aaron Rodgers isn't coming back to play his 79th season in the NFL if they're only winning 4 games. I'm a little bit more concerned about the schedule than you are, PJ. I mean, I think that the front half of the schedule is fairly doable. But this back half, after the bye from weeks 10 on, I mean, it's, yeah, you have Carolina and Tennessee mixed in there as well, but division games against Cincinnati, you have Baltimore twice in that span, and then your non-division games are Philadelphia, Denver, Houston, and then at Jacksonville. And I would be less concerned about at Jacksonville if you weren't coming off of a 4-game stretch of Cincy, Philly, Denver, and Houston. Especially Denver and Houston back-to-back, those two defenses, like, I think that stretch is just brutal. And maybe that still isn't enough for them to, you know, not have success the rest of the season. And maybe they do lose 4 or 5 games in a row and they still win however many games. But I'm nervous about that back half of the season with how difficult that stretch is from week 10 to, I guess, 14 and then, I guess, 15 and then again in week 18.
0: You know what's funny about the Steelers, Kate? It feels like the last 3 or 4 years I've looked at their schedule and it's kind of been the same that it is this year, where if they're going to make the playoffs or have a good season, they have to get off to a good start, because then the losses are just coming in the back right. half of the year. And you mentioned the schedule, and it kind of feels the same way this year, where, again, early part of the season, you know, they get Atlanta at home. They get Cleveland twice. They play the Saints overseas. They get the Colts at home. They get Tampa Bay on the road. Like, there's some winnable games on that schedule. And I think there is a world where, like, the Steelers could go, like, 6-2 to open the year. I think that is, like, pretty much towards, like, the high variance thing, but it wouldn't stun me. Maybe they go 5-3. But to your point, then after that bye week, that stretch of Cincy, Philly, Denver, Houston, Jacksonville, Baltimore, they get the Ravens twice in the final 4 weeks to end the season. That's going to be tough. So yeah, I think, again, like, the Steelers could be a team, they could be a bet on team early on in the season when they have all those veteran players who are going to be the healthiest they're going to be all year. And again, like, these guys know what the schedule is in the back half of the year and how you're probably going to lose some games. So you better make sure that you win early on in the season. So I'm glad we're kind of talking about Pittsburgh here, because I already kind of liked them against Atlanta in week one, but now I really liked them. But now I could see myself betting them, you know, to maybe upset like New England or Cincinnati earlier in the year, because that desperation of they know they got to win those games if, you know, they want any shot of getting back to the playoffs.
1: Yeah, I got to stack the wins early on in the season. We'll head over to another team in the AFC North. 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Love to hear your thoughts on anything we're talking about or anything that you want to talk about. You can call or text to 310-840-4910. PJ, your team, the Baltimore Ravens, pretty solid preseason showing yesterday. A little 24-7 win over Philadelphia. And the big talk of the town right now is the rookie Jacoby Lane, wide receiver. He had 3 catches, 38 yards, a touchdown. Pretty solid day for him. Overall, did you like what you saw from your Ravens yesterday?
0: I did. And Jacoby Lane, like you said, Kate, everybody will talk about him because he's had an unbelievable camp. People that have covered the Ravens for a long time have all said that they can't remember a rookie wide receiver ever doing this. And then you highlight it with a touchdown in the first preseason game. Pretty good. But also what stood out to me is I think Matthew Hebner might turn out to be tight end one by the end of the season. He would be somebody that I would be interested in. Like, the Ravens do this every 5 or 6 years where they kind of have their guy at tight end. And then as he's aging and maybe another one left or whatever, and they don't want to pay those guys, they usually draft multiple tight ends in the same draft class. And that's what they did this year with Hebner. And then they got Joseph Cuevas out of Bama. And usually one of those guys emerges and becomes kind of the next tight end. And I think we can all agree Andrews is on the decline at this point in his career. Yeah. And he hasn't looked great at camp so far. He didn't play last night. So, like, I wanted to see how the receivers were going to look last night, especially the Jacoby Lane. But I was also very interested to see what the tight ends would do. And Hebner had 5 catches for 61 yards. So that could maybe be a sneaky, sneaky guy. If you're in some dynasty leagues or, you know, you got 16 people in your fantasy leagues, whatever it may be, that could be somebody to monitor on the waiver wire, could be Matthew Hebner. Because the Ravens this season under Declan Doyle, Kate, they're going to run a lot of 2 tight end. They're going to be under center a lot. He's going to get a lot of looks in, like, the play action game and the bootleg game. So he could be somebody very interesting this year. And Lamar throughout the years has loved throwing to his tight ends. So, yeah, very pleased with Jacoby Lane. I think all the hype he's gotten so far, if he can stay healthy, I think he's going to be great. But I was also pleased out of what I saw out of the SMU tight end rookie Matthew Hebner as well.
1: Yeah, with Declan Doyle coming over from the Bears and Ben Johnson's coaching tree, obviously Johnson likes to use a lot of different multiple tight end sets. So Matthew Hebner, probably, to your point, going to get some extra run here in Baltimore under Declan. The defense for the Ravens, PJ, can you break that down for us? Are they going to be improved, or are we concerned?
0: Well, oh, yeah, big time. The coaching is just night and day from what it was last year, Kate. Night and day. Not only do you bring over Jesse Minter, who did a great job going back to Michigan with Jim Harbaugh and then the last couple of years with the Chargers. But they also brought back Anthony Weaver, who was the defensive coordinator for the Dolphins last year, but he was with Mike McDonald when he was the defensive coordinator for the Ravens. So I think the coaching is just, it is night and day. It is way better. And that's what this team needed, because Zach Orr was just an absolute train wreck as defensive coordinator the last few years. He would have his moments at Spades, but it just never, ever felt like the way it did under Mike McDonald. And I think Minter's going to do great. I love the fact that he's coaching the defense. You know, Kate, like way too many times, these coaches, whether they're an offensive guy or a defensive guy, when they end up becoming the head coach, they give the play calling duties to another coach. And it's like the reason you got the head coaching gig was because you did such a good job as the OC or the DC, and now you're giving that away. And Minter talked about that in his press conferences. He's like, you know, I got the job because I feel like I do a pretty good job calling the defense, so I'm not going to give that away. So I love the fact that he's doing that, and I would expect big improvements from this defense this year.
1: All right, so with Minter, no Harbaugh in Baltimore. Harbaugh's over in New York with the Giants. Dijon Harbaugh. And his quarterback yesterday was puzzled that he had to go to the medical tent, PJ, for a concussion. We're going to talk about that on the other side. Jackson Dart taking another hit and another trip to the blue tent. What's going on already in New York? We'll discuss next. BetMGM Game Day with PJ Glasser and Kate Constable.
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3: The Jonas Brothers will be going down under, performing halftime for Rams 49ers in Australia. Will Aaron Donald be on the field, making Kyle Shanahan call SOS? Ooh, this is an SOS. Westwood One Sports.
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0: saw. 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
2: That is Tua fumbling the snap, thanks to Fox 5 in Atlanta. Not the best day for the Falcons. Might be a tricky year for them. We'll see. It was a interesting day for the New York Giants, PJ, with Jackson Dart. Took a trip to the medical tent. Not ideal for a player that had five trips to the tent last year in his 10 games, had one concussion. So Jackson Dart takes a huge hit. It wasn't necessarily his fault. Tyrone Tracy missed a block. All of a sudden, Jackson Dart is on his back. And there's an article on ESPN that said Jackson Dart, PJ, was puzzled as to why he had to go to the medical tent. I mean,
3: I saw that.
2: He might have hit his head a little too hard. He's puzzled. Now, granted, he said that he just got the wind knocked out of him, which I can believe that too. Like, I'm sure he got the wind knocked out of him in that one. But he said something like, at the same time, it's just every time I get hit, somehow I just find myself in the medical tent and I just don't really understand why. Obviously, I'm pairing that. But like the parallels between getting hit in the head and not understanding why you need to be checked out for a concussion. Kind of humorous, in a sense. Not humorous that he may have a concussion, but just, come on, Jackson. You know why you're going to the medical tent.
3: I feel like Jackson Dart's turning into the next Tua before our very eyes. You know, Kate, like we do all these previews of all these different teams, and it was all those years where we would talk about Miami, and it was the Mike McDaniel offense and those receivers and Tua, and in theory, how great it would look. But the question was always, how many games was Tua going to play? And it feels like the Giants is the same thing, where you look at this roster and you look at them on paper and the new head coach and everybody's all excited and what they could look like. But at the end of the day, like, how many games do you trust Jackson Dart to play? Right. He's not playing all 17. I can promise you that. I don't even think he's playing 13 games this season. So, he's just like, he's one of those guys that he's not going to change the way that he plays because it's just instinct. And even though the coaches are obviously drilling into his head, like protect yourself and slide and run out of bounds. And again, yesterday it wasn't even his fault. You know, the running back missed the blitzer who totally hit him from the blind side. Like, that's just football. So it wasn't his fault that he got hurt yesterday. But your best ability is availability. And there's a reason why it's like the same guys always get hurt and the same guys always stay healthy. Josh Allen's never missed a start in the NFL before. He's always played every game of his career. There's a reason Josh Allen is always out there. And there's a reason guys like Burrow always get hurt. And again, guys like Tua get hurt, Jackson Dart, and why we're concerned this season for a guy like Jaden Daniels. So it's, I think it's going to be a tough year for the Giants. And honestly, Kate, I can't wait to watch it. Every week, the hate watch is going to be glorious for New York. Also, not only that, but Daniel Falele, who I had to watch the last couple of years with the Ravens, who they're starting at guard this year, just looked like a turnstile again yesterday. So it's going to be glorious. The fact that the New York sports market is going to experience this year, I can't wait.
2: So you were pleased with Harbaugh leaving. Like, you were not shedding tears on the way out.
3: Kate, I wanted him gone 2 years ago. I wanted him gone after they lost the AFC Championship game to Kansas City. I will always maintain the position that the Ravens had a Harbaugh problem. They didn't have like a Lamar Jackson problem. And I think they're really gonna find that out this year. And yesterday he lost a challenge and he did the face where he doesn't look like he knows where he's at and he looks like a deer in headlights. And I did the Leo meme, Kate, where you just point at him and I'm like, I've seen that before. Oh, and it's not for my team. It's fantastic.
2: Okay. Now I know how to get you fired up, PJ. Just talk about Harbaugh and interesting things that does. Yeah. Wow. Okay. So this Giants team, like among the division, I think we can all agree that they're probably not going to be winning that division with the Cowboys, Eagles, and Commanders. I actually think there's a chance that the Cowboys could win the division. And you look at the Giants schedule, it's not terrible, but it's also not great, right? You play the who do they have this year?
3: You get the NFC West.
2: NFC West.
3: Yeah.
2: All right, so it is a little terrible. You have Houston on the schedule. Obviously Arizona, Tennessee, New Orleans, like those are all winnable games. But yeah, it's not great. So I think you're right. It could be a rough year for the New York Giants. Although every year feels like it's kind of a rough year for the Giants, at least the last however long I can remember.
3: And Kate, again, if we don't expect Jackson Dart to be healthy and probably missing multiple games, especially towards the end of the year, their schedule at the end, home San Francisco, yeah, at Seattle, home Cleveland, at Detroit, at Dallas, home Philadelphia. So have fun with
2: not
3: that.
2: Good.
3: That's going to be tough.
2: Mm-hmm. Not good whatsoever. The Cowboys looked good yesterday. Again, it's the preseason. How much can we take away from that? But PJ, I'm kind of into the Cowboys. Like, talk me off of the Cowboys. We know their offense is going to be legit. Their defense, if their defense is anything better than last year, which it looks a little bit better than last year. Again, preseason, let's caveat that. But I kind of like the Cowboys to win this division. I kind of like the Cowboys to make the playoffs.
3: I do too.
2: You're scratching your head.
3: The problem is, though, because everybody's on Dallas, Kate. Everybody.
2: I know.
3: Everybody loves Dallas. And that's like one of the teams that, like, if everybody's on them, how can you like them? Because it's Dallas. You know, they just, I mean.
2: Especially because it's Dallas. Like, almost even more because it's Dallas.
3: One of my favorite trivia questions is, do you know the only NFC team since 2000 that has not made an NFC championship game?
2: Well, based on the topic that we're discussing, I'm going to go ahead and say Dallas.
3: It's the only team. Every other team in the NFC has made it to the NFC title game except the Cowboys since 2000. And again, I understand. On paper,
2: really?
3: Caleb Downs was my favorite player in the draft. I think he's a star. Quinnen Williams and all these guys they got on the D-line now for a full year, Kenny Clark, should be much improved. And offensively, like, I bet Dak to win MVP. I've loved Dak all these years. When people are down on him, I've always thought Dak was way better than he got credit for. Pickens and Lamb on the outside. I understand. We all are seeing the same thing of why to like Dallas this season. I've bet enough sports and I've watched enough sports to know when everybody's on the same team, especially a team like Dallas, when I want to run the other way. I can't. Yeah. So I don't know. Like, they're such a hard team. I keep going back and forth on the Cowboys. But I don't know. They're just, oh, Kate, it scares me. Everybody loves Dallas this season.
2: Well, it also is like, I mean, they're America's team. Everyone loves Dallas every year. I should say not everyone, but they're a popular team every single year because of the Dallas Cowboys. Now they're not only that same popularity, but the betting public likes them. And so you add to that popularity. You're right. It is it is not ideal. But I just have this little like voice in my head saying, yeah, everyone's on them, but this time it's legit, PJ. This time it's for real. It's for real.
3: You know, sometimes
2: it's a bad voice to have in your head.
3: It is. Now let's, because there are two different conversations to have with Dallas. You can like them in the regular season. Like, you can like them to win the division. Mm-hmm. You can like them to go over their win total. You can like Dak to win MVP. All these things are regular season, and I'd be more inclined to go that way. Would you ever trust them? Like, would you ever bet a future on them to win the NFC? Would you ever bet a future on them to win the Super Bowl? You would never go that far.
2: No. I like them in the regular season. I think they win a ton of games. I think they go over their win total, which is what, like 10 and a half? Like, sure, you could get to 11 wins this year. And granted, their schedule is pretty tough. Not only you play the division, you have Baltimore, you have Houston, you have the NFC West as well. Obviously, we just talked about the Giants, you know, them playing that division. That's kind of how it works. But it's not easy. And still, I think they could win a bunch of games. So I think regular season-wise, I'm all in on the Cowboys. It's just postseason that scares me. And it scares me even more now with the stat that you just said, that they're the only team that hasn't made an NFC championship since 2000. That's a tough place to be.
3: You know, it's funny, like when we're in like May, you know, when college basketball and the Masters are over, and then I kind of start to think about something else other than golf and college basketball. And I kind of start thinking about the NFL a little bit and what teams I might like. And then the draft rolls around. And when Dallas got Caleb Downs, I'm like, God, am I going to like the Cowboys this year? Cause I knew I was going to like Dak. I knew I was always going to bet Dak to win MVP. But then when they got Caleb Downs on defense, I'm like, That's a game changer. But they've just been so popular this offseason. I don't know, Kate. They're so fascinating. This entire division is so fascinating this year.
2: That's going to be a fun one to kind of watch play out. The WNBA also been, can we say fun to watch play out? Question mark. But go over to BetMGM and players will receive a WNBA odds boost token. 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Activate that token. 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Devin Witherspoon just got paid. We're going to power rank our top cornerbacks in the league on the other side. 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
1: Good afternoon. Thanks for joining us here on BetMGM Game Day. Hope you're enjoying your afternoon. We're here with you for the next 3 hours. Geez, 2 hours down already, PJ. Three to go. Things are flying by here. We've got plenty to talk about. It's easy when the NFL is back and we have preseason week one, which means we have plenty of stuff to react to today. We also had a big signing over the weekend that we'll get to in just a second. But just a reminder, Spencer German of 92.3 The Fan in Cleveland, and he's the host of Locked On Browns. He's going to join us about 20 minutes from now, 1:20 Eastern. We'll talk to him about what he saw from Deshaun Watson, Shedeur Sanders, and what we can expect from the Browns this upcoming season. But as we do each week here, PJ Glasser, Kate Constable joining you, is we power rank things and we kind of make our categories based on stuff that's happened across sports. And Seahawks just gave a massive extension, 4 years, $132 million extension to Devon Witherspoon, three-time Pro Bowl cornerback. PJ, they gave him a four-year extension instead of a five-year out of respect for Jaden Daniels. 4 years, $132 well million, though. We were just talking about all the Jaden Daniels memes in the break, which we will touch on that whole saga a little bit later on in the show, because that's just a mess and a terrible look for Daniels, in my opinion. But with Witherspoon signing that four-year extension, he becomes the highest-paid corner in the league. We're going to power rank our top cornerbacks in the league. One through five, actually five through one. One being the best, obviously. We'll start at five. And PJ, I will let you start us off. Kick things off with all your top five cornerbacks.
2: Let's do it.
3: Well, we'll go 5-1, as always, and I'll start with the man who just got paid, who you were talking about. I'll take Devon Witherspoon as the fifth best corner in the NFL. Seattle, one of the top defenses in the league. Mike McDonald, maybe the best defensive mind that we have in the NFL. If he felt like Devon Witherspoon was worth that kind of money, and that front office led by John Schneider, that's one of the best in the NFL, they're no strangers to good corners with the Legion of Boom. They know what one, what a good corner looks like and good secondary pieces. If they feel like Witherspoon is that good, which he is, good enough for me. Got to put him in the top five. So I'll go Devon Witherspoon at five. Number four for me, I'll still go with Sauce Gardner. I still think he's one of the top corners in football. I don't know if he was necessarily worth the draft capital that Indianapolis gave up for him, but I think because he was on the Jets and how bad and disappointing they were those years with Rodgers, and because he's been banged up with injury, like, people still don't remember how good this guy is when he's healthy and how teams really just don't throw his way very much. I'd expect a good year out of Sauce being in Indianapolis for a full year, being fully healthy, and Lou Anarumo coaching that defense, which I like a lot. I think Sauce is going to be good, so I'll put him at number four. Quinyon Mitchell, he's a stud, number three for Philadelphia. I mean, what a draft the Eagles had when they got Quinyon Mitchell and Cooper DeJean with their first two picks a couple years ago. Mitchell was a first-round corner out of Toledo for a reason, because all the scouts and all the people that covered the draft knew he had all the intangibles to be great, and he certainly is that. So the Eagles, another team with one of the top defenses in the NFL, led by Quinyon Mitchell. I'll put him at number three. Number two, Derek Stingley Jr. for me, for the Houston Texans. We all know how great that Texans defense is, and it's because they do it at all three levels, and it's because they have a shutdown corner in Derek Stingley. It's funny, Kate, you know, his college career, he breaks out onto the scene as a freshman at LSU and is unbelievable. There's talks that maybe when he's eligible to go pro, like, he could be the number one overall pick. Then he kind of has a disappointing sophomore year, junior year. He's kind of okay, but he was still taken high in the draft, and for good reason. You know, that guy that we saw freshman year in Baton Rouge, he's turned out to be an incredible pro player, one of the best corners in the NFL. So I'll go Stingley at two. And then the only corner, Kate, that has won Defensive Player of the Year, I feel like you got to put him at number one. So Pat Surtain still at the top of the board for me, still the best corner in football. When he's right and he's healthy, there's no one better in the game. So my top five, Devin Witherspoon, five, Sauce Gardner, four, Quinyon Mitchell, three, Derek Stingley, two, and I'll put Pat Surtain as the best cornerback in the NFL.
1: All right, PJ, I like it. I have several of those on my list as well, just in a little bit different order. So I will start. I will go, make sure I got my order correct here, what I sent Max. I will go number five. I will go Quinyon Mitchell. You had him a little bit higher up. I have him at five, all pro after two seasons. I mean, you mentioned with Cooper DeJean, the corners for the Eagles, I think DeJean was a honorable mention on my list as one of the best slot corners. I mean, he is not allowed a touchdown from the slot through two seasons. So he is an honorable mention, but I have Quinyon Mitchell as my number five, just coverage, pass prevention, all of that stuff. I think he is, and breakups too, one of the better out there. So I'll go him number five. I will go number four. I'm going to go Christian Gonzalez. Man coverage, I mean, he is great in man. He has the speed. He has the length. Last postseason, 14 completions allowed on 36 targets. That's under 40% completion rate, which is the lowest by a defender in the postseason since with 25 targets throughout the postseason since 2018, which is a pretty good mark. My number three, I am going to go with Derek Stingley. You had him at two. I put him at three. His stats over the last couple of years, incredible. One of the shutdown corners in the league, obviously. I think what he's done in terms of his completion percentage allowed, the number of interceptions he has, the takeaways, that type of stuff. I think that's one of the main reasons he's obviously one of the best at his position. Number two, I'm going to go with the guy that just got paid. You had him a little bit deeper on your list, but Devin Witherspoon, one of the best all-around defensive backs here. I mean, he can play outside. He can play safety. He can blitz. He can play nickel, all sorts of things. So for his ability to maneuver around the field or play multiple positions is why I have him a little bit higher at number two. And then I can't disagree with you at all, PJ, on number one. I mean, Surtain, I think he's the best. Shutdown guy, you're not getting anything past him. Like, almost to the point of if you're betting on a receiver that's playing the Broncos that week, you just take the under on him because he's not catching anything. Or you bet the opposing receiver to have the majority of the targets and yards in that game because you know that the quarterback is going against wherever Surtain is on the field that any given week. So I'm going to go Surtain number one. I have five, Quinyon Mitchell, four, Christian Gonzalez, three, Derek Stingley, two, Devin Witherspoon, and number one, Patrick Surtain. So I left Sauce off my list. He's dealt with injuries, right? Like, I still think he's a great corner. But he's dealt with some injuries over the last couple of years and so hasn't been quite at his peak. I think other players that you could have put on there, I mentioned Cooper DeJean, Trent McDuffie. I feel like we kind of forget a little bit about Trent McDuffie coming over to the Rams from the Chiefs. Like, he's still someone that I think you could have in a top 10 if we were doing top 10 corners. So there are other guys out there as well. But for the most part, pretty similar lists.
3: Pretty similar list. Yeah, Gonzalez was the only one that you had that I didn't have. I think he's a really good corner. I don't think he impacts the game as much as the other five guys do. And, you know, he's been in and out of the lineup for New England the last few years. And when Gonzalez was the corner for when he was on the injured list, I don't feel like he was as much of a difference maker as some of the other teams. So, I left him off my list, but he was certainly right there in consideration.
1: Interesting. Interesting.
3: Like let's
1: address the elephant in the room here. We got some music going on.
3: We do.
1: The word on the street is, though, PJ, that Christian Gonzalez will likely be the next man paid. Do you think he's worthy of getting paid? And is he going to get paid more than Witherspoon did? Like, I know everyone who gets paid just thought it was, you just kind of reset the market regardless of what position it is. So is he going to reset the market when he gets paid?
3: I mean, that's how these things usually work. And again, since most people feel like he is probably a top five corner in football, I would say, yeah. I don't know if he's going to get more total money than Witherspoon, but per year, I think there's a good chance. Because again, that's just how these things work. You know, if guys are comparable at their position, they see what one guy gets paid, they go to the team and they say, I want a little bit more than that. And it usually happens. So I would say Gonzalez probably going to end up resetting the market.
1: I forgot that Witherspoon, going back to him, the Seahawks drafted, but they acquired that pick from the Broncos in the Russell Wilson trade. So imagine if the Broncos had Witherspoon and Sertan, how good that defense would be. Like, I mean, the Broncos defense is already unbelievable as is, probably the best, arguably the best in the league. If you had both of those guys on your back end, like, that would be pretty incredible.
3: It's always fun to play those games, right? When that kind of stuff happens, and imagine if this guy was on this team or he played for that. And it just never ends up working that way, where a secondary can never have two guys that are that good. But that is pretty crazy. And that Russell Wilson trade is the gift that keeps on giving for the Seattle Seahawks.
1: It really is. With Sertan being the best, having one defensive player of the year, the only one on those lists, like, any shot that you would take him again to win defensive player of the year? I know he didn't win last year. It was 2 years ago, and there aren't many defensive backs that win. I want to say Sauce Gardner won, or was that a defensive rookie of the year that he when he
3: rookie
1: won
3: Rookie of
1: it?
3: The year.
1: Mm-hmm. Because it's very rare. It kind of has to be like a down pass rush type year in order for a DB to win defensive rookie of the year. And in the year that Sertan won, I think it was some sort of a down year just in terms of a lot of those top edge rushers getting injured or not playing quite as many games or snaps. And so all of a sudden their sack stats weren't, you know, what typically would win you that type of award.
3: I think, you know, corners always have chances if they get the interceptions to go with it. So Pat Sertan is the highest corner on the list for defensive player of the year, but he's all the way down at 50-1. As we know, it's usually a pass rusher award, you know, especially now with the extra game and how there are just certain numbers in sports, you know, when a hitter has a certain average or they hit a certain amount of home runs or a pitcher has a certain number of strikeouts or they win a certain number of games. Like if you get over 20 sacks as a defensive end, unless you get a corner that's getting like double digit interceptions or close to it, it's going to be pretty tough to win the award. And that's why, again, it's, you know, like Myles Garrett, Will Anderson, Aiden Hutchinson, Max Crosby, TJ Watt, Nick Bosa, Brian Burns. Like these are all the names at the top of the list. So I 50-1 is intriguing on Sertan. But if you're going to bet a corner, I would probably go with the guy who's a little more opportunistic. Like I maybe think Derek Stingley at 80-1 could be interesting. Mm-hmm. Somebody we didn't have on our list, but usually is really good ball hawk is JC Horn for Carolina.
1: Yeah.
3: He's also at 80-1. Those are the guys that I would probably look at. If I were to bet a corner to win Defensive Player of the Year, I would say Horn would be at the top of my list, and then probably Stingley would be another guy.
1: Even just looking at the DPOI list, like, can you take Max Crosby off of that just for potential injury concern? Can you take Nick Bosa off of that for the same deal? Maybe even Aiden Hutchinson, like, Yeah, Myles Garrett and Will Anderson being at top of the list, like, I could see that. And I think those other names deserve to be up on the list. But, like, if we're talking betting, I'm not comfortable betting Crosby or Bosa. Like, I would even look further down the board at, like, Nick Bonito or Brian Burns, someone like that to win before I would bet some of those at Crosby at plus 850. Decent price, but not for the injury concerns, especially being your team is the one that PJ traded for him and then was like, nope, you're too hurt. Not going to make it this year. So I can't bet on guys like that. And certainly not Bosa, who can't really stay on the field.
3: Well, it's funny you bring that up because I was kind of looking at Trey Hendrickson down the board for the Ravens at 30-1. And like Trey Hendrickson, you kind of forget that he's on the Ravens. Yeah. Like there hasn't been any talk that at all, but he's a sack rushing. That's his specialty. And on a team like Baltimore that usually always plays in the lead, and now you have such an upgrade in coaching with Minter and with Anthony Weaver, and the Ravens really have not had an elite pass rusher at all since like Terrell Suggs. He's kind of intriguing at 30-1, to be honest, is Hendrickson. And then he has the whole narrative around him, right? Like he stays in the division. He's part of the Crosby deal. So I think he's a little interesting. But at the end of the day, like this is one of those awards where sometimes you do get some surprises. It's normally the superstars though. You know, it's normally the Myles Garretts. It's normally the Will Andersons. It's the Micah Parsons when he's healthy. It's the TJ Watts. So Garrett's the favorite for good reason. And especially if Aaron Donald comes back and, you know, he gets all those one-on-ones, like good luck.
1: Look out.
3: That guy would probably end up winning the award if he stays healthy.
1: Yep. That's a good call there. I like the Hendrickson though. I mean, 17.5 sacks in 23 and 24, obviously only played 7 games last year. So that sack number was down, but production is certainly there. All right. So we're going to take a quick break. Spencer German of 92.3 The Fan and Locked On Browns joins us on the other side. We'll get his take on what he saw in yesterday's preseason game. More to come. BetMGM Game Day, Westwood One Sports.
0: There's still two QB battles ongoing. In Cleveland, it's Deshaun Watson or Shedeur Sanders. And Atlanta's between Tua Tagovailoa or Michael Penix Jr. When the starter's named, we'll let you know. Westwood One Sports.
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2: What I see? The right read, just slip, you know. It's the right read, it just slips. So that's what makes me, be mad a little bit because of it. But you know, I don't. Any decision I make, I know it's the right decision. I just didn't execute the decision, but the right decision was made.
1: Game lines, headlines, and hard opinions. This is BetMGM Game Day on Westwood One Sports.
3: Well, apparently, according to Shedeur Sanders, it was the right decision. Ball just slipped. That Sanders talked about his pick in yesterday's game against the Bears. Browns got on the board early. Bears came storming back, 24 unanswered yesterday. It's the preseason, people. Let's not overreact one way or the other. But Shedeur Sanders did get some reps in the second half. Deshaun Watson got the start yesterday for the Browns. One of the few actual quarterback battles going on in the preseason right now is on the Cleveland Browns. And so, PJ, to get a little bit more insight on what's going on there, what we can expect and what we can, I guess, expect from the Browns as a whole this year with the new head coach, we bring in Spencer German of 92.3 The Fan in Cleveland. He's also the host of Locked On Browns. Spencer, appreciate you taking the time to join us today. I'm sure you were very busy yesterday with the game. What did you see from Deshaun Watson that I guess made you think one way or the other as to if he should be the starter or not?
4: Yeah, appreciate you guys having me on. I think for Deshaun, what was noticeable yesterday was first and foremost, like, the bar I think is extremely low for him already, just given what we know about his time in Cleveland. The performances just haven't been there. I think that the ship has sailed on him, I think, returning ever to the guy he was in 2020, and he's even kind of talked about that a little bit of late. So, you know, I don't know that that's really in the cards. And I think people kind of went into that game expecting, I think some expected to see what we saw. I kind of had even lower expectations because the last time we saw him, it was a lot of dirted footballs and an offense that really couldn't even move up and down the field. So the fact that he was able to go out and conduct the offense with some confidence, at least early on, put together two scoring drives. There was the first and 25 situation where they got backed up. And he found a way out of that and completed, you know, four passes in a row and five over the course of five plays. There were some positive signs early. And then I think as the pressure ramped up a little bit, as it was, you know, the first team O-line kind of got out of there and it was the second teamers and he felt a little bit more pressure in the pocket, I think you saw him getting too happy with his feet and not feeling as comfortable and just not making the same plays as confidently. So, I honestly thought there was some encouraging signs from that standpoint for Deshaun, but I also don't know that his performance is blowing anybody away. You know, his air yards in the game were like, he averaged 4.4 air yards per attempt, so it's not like he was pushing the ball down the field very much. And so there's still certainly more to see. And the week ahead for both these quarterbacks is going to be a massive one because I think by this time next week, we'll have a pretty good sense of who Todd Monken's choosing as the quarterback.
5: Spencer, do you think there's any chance we see Talen Green, the rookie out of Arkansas, at all? Because he is an unbelievable athlete. He is ridiculously fast. And, you know, depending on who the quarterback ends up being, I just wonder if Monken at any point this season runs like some gadget plays with him or something to give defenses different looks. He didn't play against the Bears, and obviously they're still trying to figure out who the quarterback is. Do you expect us to see Green at all during the preseason?

0: season?
1: I love that you went right to Taylen Green. We just skipped past Shador Sanders to Taylen Green. I love it. No,
0: I'm a sicko, Spencer. Yes, sir.
1: I'm excited to maybe see some Taylen Green at some point this preseason as well, because we haven't had a chance to see a lot of him at camp even. It's been mostly for him, you know, he's kind of been stuck more like just doing individual stuff, throwing to receivers and like one-on-one drills, but he hasn't necessarily done a lot when it came to like team stuff. And understandably so, like they're in the middle of a quarterback competition, so they're trying to give most of those reps to the two guys who are vying for the starting job. But I don't know that we're going to see him next week in the Bills game necessarily. Todd Monken's kind of laid out his plan already for what that's going to look like. We know Shador will make the start the same way Deshaun did yesterday. Deshaun will play the third quarter, and he said that Dylan Gabriel will play the fourth quarter next week. So basically just flipping the first two guys next week. Now maybe he could change his mind. Todd Monken has already shown that he has the ability to do that. So we'll see. But I think ultimately like that third preseason game might be Taylen Green's chance to sort of show us something and potentially try to see where he stands on this roster, because as things stand right now, I don't know. Like I went to training camp thinking Dylan Gabriel was probably the odd man out. Now I kind of wonder if they might try to keep Dylan Gabriel as the third string and maybe sneak Taylen Green onto the practice squad, that type of scenario. So we'll see. And I think part of that would be for the reason you laid out. Like, we haven't seen him used in any gadget type plays yet. They've been really emphasizing they wanted to learn one position before they try to make him learn more. But I do think there's, at some point this season, assuming he's on the roster in some capacity, whether it's a practice squad or he makes the 53, I think there's some valuable possibilities with him as that gadget player where you just try to get him the ball and see what he can do with it.
2: Spencer, I'm not quite as big of a sicko as PJ, so I'm going to go back to the Shador conversation here. Well, just very simply put, what did you see from Shador and like expectations in terms of where he stands in this quarterback competition?
1: Yeah, I think most people walked away feeling like we saw Shador, a lot of what we saw last year from Shador in terms of the results. You know, he had the pick, which he explained afterwards was it was a ball that kind of slipped out of his hand a little bit. And, you know, I think that it was the right read for what it's worth. Like, the play design was made to get that route open, and he knew where he was supposed to go with the football. If you watch the replay back, there was some pressure in his face, and yeah, the ball might have just come out a little bit hot, and sometimes that happens. So, again, you don't want to see those plays. It was a bad throw, admittedly. But I did think, like, he you know, explained it fairly understandably how we could all kind of wrap our heads around it. There was the fumbled snap, which sometimes that's a communication thing with the center. And so, yeah, there was certainly some bad in there, and I think there were some bad last year with Shador. There was also some positive signs. He clearly is the one quarterback that still gives the Browns the best chance to push the ball down the field, which is something Deshaun didn't really do yesterday. And there were some throws that, you know, similar to last year, made you feel, hey, there's something in there. Can he do that more often? And I think that's the big thing he's trying to sort of prove is, can he do that more often? I will say this, you know, one of the things that I think he deserves a ton of credit for is the fact that he has put in a lot of work on trying to improve his footwork, trying to improve his pocket presence. And I do think you saw that yesterday. If you watched Shador Sanders at all last year and coming out of college, one of the worst habits he had was that he would drift back in the pocket a lot when he felt pressure. And yesterday you saw him stepping up. You saw him resetting his feet to throw. You saw him standing in the pocket with pressure bearing down on him and making some confident throws. So I think there were some encouraging signs from that standpoint. Does that mean he's totally fixed and he's Peyton Manning now and he's going to be the Browns franchise quarterback? I don't necessarily think so. I think there's a small percentage that could happen, but I think we need to see more still. But yeah, there were certainly some encouraging signs, and like Deshaun, this week is going to be massive for him if he has any hope of winning this job and maybe being the Browns franchise quarterback and sort of proving that those improvements that he's made are enough to be a viable starter in this league and that he can win this job. So we'll see how it all shakes out. I think there's positive signs for both quarterbacks. I think there were certainly some bad and some, hey, this is what we expected. And so I don't think anyone's opinions have changed at this point on like how this thing looks and how these quarterbacks look and what the future holds at that position. But it's up to them to sort of prove us otherwise, and this week's going to be a big one to do that.
0: Spencer, there are two players on the Browns offense that really intrigue me this year, heading into their second year. Quinshon Judkins, the running back, Harold Fannin Jr., the tight end. Which of those players would you expect to really have a strong sophomore season? Would you lean more with Judkins or with Fannin?
1: Ooh, I wish I could pick both, because I think, to your point, both are really exciting players and both have really solid rookie years. I guess I would anticipate to a degree that Fannin maybe sees more of a drop-off, not because I think he's going to have like a sophomore slump or something like that, but just because there's more mouths to feed now in this offense. Like last year, he was the only real threat that emerged in the passing game in any capacity. And, you know, there was some comfort there when, especially when Shador took over and getting him the football. I think, and we saw yesterday with Casey Concepcion out there, he's going to eat in, I'm sure, to some of Harold Fannin's usage. With Denzel Boston out there, he's going to eat into some of that usage. They're going to want to run the football a lot. We know that's a staple of Todd Monken's offense. So I think there's maybe a little less work for Harold Fannin in that regard. But I think if Harold Fannin proves me wrong here and goes out and has this tremendous season, I wouldn't be surprised by that in the least, because he is a fantastic football player. So if I had to pick one, I would say maybe Quinshon. And I think it goes back to what I kind of said there. Todd Monken is a run-first guy. He talked all offseason about fixing the offensive line being the most important thing, because that's where offensive football starts, is in the trenches. And I think there's going to be a heavy emphasis on trying to get him the football, run the football, use different, you know, looks, whether it's an insert look with a fullback, whether it's power runs, whether it's zone runs. They've been mixing and matching a lot of that stuff at camp so far, so I'm sure there's going to be some of that worked in. And so I would anticipate that. I will say, though, yesterday was a little discouraging in terms of the ability to run the football, especially with that first group that was out there on the offensive line. And so I think we still have to see more. A lot of Quinshon's success last year came after contact, with him kind of creating without much room to do so. And so I think there's some pressure on this offensive line to get themselves kind of organized, get on the right page, or get on the same page, I should say, and figure this out, because yesterday didn't necessarily feel like what I think people were hoping for, a little bit more from their ability to run the football, and it just wasn't there quite yet yesterday.
2: We're talking with Spencer German. He's host of Locked On Browns podcast. You can also hear him on 92.3 The Fan in Cleveland. 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Spencer, what does the post-Miles Garrett era look like for the Browns, and especially with Jared Verse kind of coming in and taking over that spot?
1: Yeah, I love this, because on a team that has a lot of unanswered questions, especially as far as, you know, there's a lot of young players on this team, a lot of rookies on this team that we're trying to get answers to. I do actually think, like, after the quarterback position, the next big question is in everybody's face is like, well, what is this defense going to look like without Miles? Can Jared Verse, like, how much can Jared Verse make up for Miles' absence in terms of like production? And he's been very adamant, you know, he isn't here to fill Miles Garrett's shoes. And I think that's the right approach to take, right? Like, he's still setting the bar high. He still has high expectations for himself. He's a talker. So he's been out there certainly chirping at guys, and he's been setting a pretty high standard for himself and explaining like a lot of what his goals are. And they're lofty, but I think that's a good thing. But I also think it'd be irresponsible for Browns fans to expect Jared Verse to just replicate everything Miles Garrett did. Like, he's not setting a sack record, I don't think, this year. He's a young player still kind of coming into his own, but that's obviously very talented. And he may never be as good as Miles Garrett, because Miles Garrett's a generational talent, but I still think he's going to be really good. And so my feeling as far as him fitting into this defense and what it means for the defense is that I do anticipate at least somewhat of a step back. And in this defense, two of the last 3 years was one of the top 2 to 3 defenses in football, in my opinion, based on, and it depends on what numbers you look at, that's proven, just based on their ability to stop teams, limit the points, all those things. They weren't always the best turnover creating teams, but they always found ways to keep their teams in it. And with the offense as bad as it's been the last couple of years, they were a big reason why they even won 3 games the previous year and 5 games last year, was because the defense gave them a chance. And so I think there's going to be a step back. I don't think, though, that it has to be so drastic that we're talking about this team, this defense is like a bottom 10 defense in football, or that they're, you know, they're like the 20th best defense in football. I've kind of put it somewhere in the range of like 10 to 12. Like if they fall back a little bit, and that's understandable because again, Miles Garrett's not there, new defensive coordinator, first time defensive coordinator. So there's a lot of factors that go into that, but I still think they have a chance to be productive, strong, still complement the offense. And the biggest thing is, if the defense does take a little bit of a step back, but the offense takes a step forward, you might find this nice balance where they can maybe work a little bit better together and function a little bit better together, and then potentially win more games than people are maybe anticipating. That's the biggest key, though. So I am expecting a step back, but I don't think it has to be so drastic that they become like a bottom defense in the NFL.
0: Spencer, I just have a generic question about Cleveland that I'm interested to hear your response in. And that is, if this franchise were to ever get like a top five quarterback in the league or an MVP quarterback, you know, or even wins them a Super Bowl, like, do you think that quarterback would surpass LeBron and what he was in his peak in the city of Cleveland?
1: Honestly, yes, because I mean, you got me really thinking now, so I appreciate this question. Here's the thing, like, obviously Cleveland still largely loves LeBron, and the championship he brought here to end the drought and all that, like, that will never be forgotten. And it's a moment that is held in such high esteem. I also think, though, like, there's plenty of fans here who, I don't know, I wouldn't say it's the majority, but there's plenty of fans here who don't necessarily love LeBron as much as some do, because the fact that he left twice, and then you throw in this summer and everything that kind of went down this summer, and it felt like he might be coming back, and he spurned Cleveland again, and it feels kind of just very transactional within that relationship. So I think that's enough to, you know, at least leave some doubt in people's minds. I think they still appreciate him and love him, and he certainly is the biggest athlete that Cleveland will ever claim up until the point they get that quarterback that you referenced. But if that guy were to come here, if they were to win a Super Bowl, we always say it here in Cleveland, like, this is a football town first. So, you know, they that person would be celebrated, build the statue, all that stuff, and lauded for years to come. You know, Bernie Kosar still walks around town and is still, you know, frequent in the media, and he's, you know, the last great quarterback Browns fans really feel like they've ever had. And he's still held in high esteem, despite the fact that he never won a championship here. So with it being a Browns town and all that in mind, I definitely think if a quarterback came here and won a championship, it would be like the ultimate celebrity that you could ask for. And I do think that person would surpass LeBron James.
2: Great question, PJ. That's very interesting. I don't disagree with you, Spencer. What did you think, just real quick, then we'll let you go, of the Cavs' schedule release this year? No opening night, no Christmas Day. I mean, Cleveland had a great year last year, yet kind of not totally rewarded with all that many nationally televised games.
1: Yeah, it was. I thought what was interesting, first of all, was that they have so many of these like games that would be considered like big games in the early stretch of the schedule. You know, they play the Knicks like four times before Christmas. They play the 76ers super early and then play them again like a couple weeks later when LeBron comes home. They play the Thunder like back to back, like at like a home and home in a couple day span. So I kind of find that interesting, because early in the season, I don't know that we get like a good read on any of these teams. In the last couple of years, the Cavs have had so many injuries early in the season that I think people are going to treat those games as barometers that maybe they aren't, because, you know, you want your team to be playing better like March, February, March, April. So we'll see. But yeah, it's the East is more of a gauntlet this year. We know that for sure. It's not going to be quite as easy as last year. You know, I think expectations are going to be a little bit lower, especially given that they haven't really done much this offseason, but that could change soon. So we'll see. But listen, like, this team still has an opportunity. I think there still is a championship window here in their estimation. They still have a really good team. Like, LeBron didn't come back, but you know, I think they're in a better place than they were the other times LeBron didn't choose Cleveland or left Cleveland. So, I still think that people are going to be excited about this season when push comes to shove. It's just maybe, some tempered expectations after how things have kind of played out this offseason.
2: Spencer, appreciate your time. Thank you so much for joining us. Enjoy preseason week 2. And we will have you back on, chat with you again as the season moves on.
1: Absolutely, guys. Appreciate you having me. Thanks.
2: That is Spencer German, host of Locked On Browns. Interesting stuff, PJ. Like LeBron James, I was almost thinking in my head, like, what would happen if Caleb Williams leads the Bears to a Super Bowl? Does he surpass MJ at all? Like, I don't know.
0: Ooh,
2: the Bears are number one, but like so. MJ's MJ. Like, you can't be.
0: Yeah.
2: Right? That's a little different than LeBron in Cleveland, just because LeBron, like, MJ played for the Bulls only, right? I guess, sure, the Wizards, but that's, you know, different.
0: You're right. If Caleb got to, like, top 5 quarterback of all time status, then I think you maybe have an argument, you know? But I just think if he kind of, like, wins a Super Bowl and maybe he's, like, you know, I don't know, third ballot Hall of Famer. I don't think so. But yeah, I mean, you know, Spencer was awesome. And I'm sure this poor guy has been talking about nauseam at, you know, Deshaun Watson and Shedeur Sanders. So I try to throw some different stuff at him. I don't think he thought he'd be talking about Talon Green today, or if the Browns Super Bowl quarterback would be bigger than LeBron. But figure whatnot. And I agree with him. And I agree with you too. I mean, look, LeBron is from the area. He delivered on his promise to win him a title, but the Browns have been so bad for so long, and they've had so many quarterbacks the last 30 years. If that guy, if they have a quarterback that wins a Super Bowl, Kate, I think he'd be God in that city, like, truly. So I think he would surpass LeBron. I truly do.
2: I mean, that's the type of questions, that's the stuff you get here in BetMGM Game Day, PJ, right? We don't throw out, I throw out the mundane, you throw out the interesting ones. That's, you know, we get a little give and take there. We're going to take a quick break. On the other side, we'll check in on what's going on the PGA Tour right now, a FedEx St. Jude Championship. Scottie Scheffler tees off now, 3 minutes ago, according to... the tee times here. So we'll take a quick peek at what's going on there. Coming your way next. BetMGM Game Day on Westwood One Sports.
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1: Crack. 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PJ, golf going on right now. Big tournament, FedEx St. Jude Championship. Scottie Scheffler teeing off pretty much as we speak here. Two-stroke lead. You've got two guys right behind him, 11 under, but it feels like, I mean, essentially this is Scotty's tournament to lose based on how he's been playing so far and the two-stroke lead he has going into Sunday.
2: Yeah, no doubt. It's almost like Scottie Scheffler told himself that, like, oh, I actually have to do really well this week, like to win a golf tournament to, you know, make sure I'm in good form to try and win the $20 million that comes with the FedEx Cup. He shot a 9 under on Friday to put himself in good position. Sam Burns would be the guy that I would keep an eye out, though, who starts the day 2 shots back. He parred the first hole. He shot an 8 under yesterday. And Burns has been playing some really good golf. He's one of the best putters in the world. His ball striking has been very good. And he's been putting himself in contention in a lot of these tournaments to be right there. So Scotty probably ends up winning today. He's certainly the big favorite to do so. But I think Sam Burns is going to give him a run for his money there towards the end.
1: This is based on Scotty's previous couple of years. Like, we haven't seen this strong of play of Scotty this year. Yesterday, like, what, he had 2 doubles, but otherwise 4 birdies, played pretty well. His second round, I mean, you mentioned the 9 under, like, he birdied his first 5 holes in the second round. That's like what we expect from Scottie Scheffler.
2: He's been right there. I mean, he's got 1, 2, he's got 5 runner-up finishes this season. Yeah. On top of that, he's got another 4 top 5 finishes. So, again, because he's the closest thing we've really seen since Tiger, it's weird to only see him win one event. But he's come as close as you possibly can. I think what's surprising too, Kate, is the fact that he just hasn't won a major this year. Mm-hmm. Again, being in like such good form. And you look at all the majors. He was second at the Masters. He was tied for 14th at the PGA, tied for 4th at the U.S. Open, and then tied for 4th at the Open Championship. So he finished top 5 in 3 of the 4 events. He's been right there. But the only tournament he's won this season was in January. The guy is more than due. And with a 2-shot lead going into today, I think he's put himself in pretty good shape to win that second golf tournament of the year. But we'll see. Again, maybe he's just, you know, just hasn't been his year. He's just struggling to finish. Maybe somebody can catch him. That certainly be the case. But, I mean, he's still #1 in the world. He's the best golfer on planet Earth. And he's just eventually, like, he's going to win another one here at some point.
1: Yeah. And still a little bit of season left. Won the FedEx Cup back in 2024. Tommy Fleetwood won last year. No, I'm sorry. Justin Rose won last year. FedEx Cup champion was Tommy Fleetwood. Do I have
2: correct
1: that right?
2: Yep. Yeah, Tommy won it last year. That's the only PGA Tour event that he's ever won, was the Tour Championships. That's a pretty good one to win.
1: Wow, that is a pretty good one to win. Yeah, it's not too bad. Every time I think of Tommy Fleetwood, I just think of, I'm trying me hardest. Trying me hardest.
2: Trying me hardest. I love when they call him Tommy Lad.
1: It's still the cutest meme, whatever you want to call it, interview out there of Tommy Fleetwood's kid. Good performance. I'm not going to call it a cute performance. That's just a terrible transition. But a good performance from some Arizona Cardinals
0: this
1: players.
0: This is talk Westwood about that One Sports.
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1: Thanks for joining us here on BetMGM Game Day. He's PJ Glasser. I'm Kate Constable. We are cruising through the afternoon right now with all sorts of NFL reaction to what we saw in the preseason. Also just talked a little PGA with the golf going on right now. Scottie Scheffler teeing off here. His tee time was, what, 10 minutes ago, 20 minutes ago. So he's probably underway now as we speak. We're going to draft coming up in 20 minutes. That's something we do each week on the show. We pick a topic and we all draft, do a little draft board for that specific topic. This week with the Bills' new stadium, fans taking the first look at that, we're going to draft the best stadiums across all of sports, not just the NFL. So that's coming up about 20 minutes from now. Grant and Zach from Behind the Scenes, our producers, will join us to do that. PJ, the Hall of Fame game was the first look at football for the 2026 season that we got. Carson Beck was pretty dang good in that game. 14 of 16, 101 yards, two touchdowns. I mean, for all the quarterback controversy, I suppose you could call it with Arizona with
2: crunch tomorrow.
1: Jacoby Brissett, you know, wanting that new contract, eventually got it. So signed there. But Carson Beck, there's talk of when will he play this season? Will he play this season? Could he start? He made a pretty good name for himself. Not too shabby. And then Jeremiah Love against the Raiders, 11 carries for 58 yards. So the Cardinals, I don't really want to go ahead and say like an awesome starter, a lot to look forward to this season, but small pieces to build off of is maybe the better way of putting it.
3: Again, Kay, like we talked about earlier with the Browns, that for a last place team, their schedule is pretty like last place. Like you look at that and you're like, okay, that should be what. Have you seen the Cardinals' schedule?
1: It's not easy.
3: We know they play in the NFC West, so they got to play Seattle, San Francisco, and the Rams six times. That's not easy. On top of that, at the Chargers, home against the Lions, home against Denver, at Kansas City, home against Philly. I mean, they're like playing all the top teams in football. I feel bad for Arizona, man. It's going to be a long season. That's why I don't know if you can necessarily judge the progress on this team on wins and losses, but I kind of think they're going to be pretty fun. Whether it ends up being Brissett or it ends up being Beck, I think this is going to be a good over team. And Jeremiah Love, from what we saw out of him in preseason, oh my God, Kate, it's like watching a young Adrian Peterson. The way he moves, it's, oh man, you just hope he stays healthy because he is going to be so good. I think Arizona could be like one of those like teams that's like bad from a win-loss standpoint, but is actually like super fun. Like they're like the red zone team. They're the fun team, you know, that everybody loves betting the overs and stuff like that. And again, like they could be a good bet against the spread because with all those teams I rattled off, I mean, they're going to be a double-digit dog in a lot of games this year. But with the NFL being what it is in any given Sunday and maybe some of these teams taking it easy, and maybe they have a little bit of a letdown. Like the Cardinals are going to go out there every week and battle while some of these other teams might just be going through the motions a little bit. So kind of like the Browns, I think they could be a fun team to bet on week to week. I think overs could be a good way to bet them as well. I think Jeremiah Love's going to be awesome. Brissett probably ends up starting the season. And then, you know, if he's not playing great or they're just losing games, I think they're going to see what they have in Carson Beck. You know, how can you not? Again, if you're one of these teams with the quarterback draft class being so good next year, you got to see what you have in these young guys. You got to see what you have in Shador. You got to see what you have in Mendoza. Oh, well, we know Mendoza is obviously the guy for the future, but you got to see what you have in Carson Beck. So I think he takes over at some point, but I would think it's probably Brissett to start the season.
1: Yeah, I would think Beck comes in, like you said, at some point earlier than later, because if you're Arizona, like we just mentioned, I mean, their schedule is extremely difficult. Their win total is 3.5 games. You're not going to be winning a whole lot, which means you're probably going to be drafting pretty high next year. And with a quarterback heavy draft, you need to know what you have in Carson Beck, most importantly, because you did just draft him. Because if you need to move on and draft another quarterback this upcoming draft, you gotta have a good sample size from Carson Beck. So I think, I mean, Brissett's going to start. I think Beck comes in fairly early on in the season. But I also don't disagree with you in that they could be fun. Jeremiah Love, let's hope this, I mean, he's out right now with foot soreness. Let's hope all it is just soreness, because we want to see him on the field this year. But you have Marvin Harrison Jr. Let's hope he can live up to the billing of his name and his stature coming into the league. It's been a little bit down the first couple of seasons. But Trey McBride is also a fun player, and he can score you plenty of points on offense. So they were an overs team last year, PJ. I think you're right in that they're going to be an overs team this year, especially I'm not all that impressed with their defense. So I imagine they're going to allow plenty of points on the board. But I think Carson Beck, I mean, by week four, if you're not winning games, and let's be real, I am not betting on, I guess, maybe going to New York at week four might be the closest thing they get to a potential win, because you're starting against the Chargers, Seahawks, 49ers. Who knows? Maybe the 49ers are as unhealthy then as they are now, and that could be a concern. But it's going to be a tough, tough go for the Cardinals. Whereas maybe individual player props, overs, things like that is probably the better way to bet rather than wins and losses for Arizona this season.
3: The toughest thing, honestly, maybe to do with Arizona this year is finding out when you're going to fade them in your survivor leagues. Because again, of all these great teams that they play, yeah, there are going to be a lot of weeks that you can use them. And with the luck that I'm sure a lot of us have, I'm sure the week we end up taking them is the week we end up fading them is the week they'll end up winning. I already know I'm taking the Chargers against them in week one. If it turns out where they're just an absolute wagon and, you know, Brissett's coming out there and just slinging it all over the yard and whatever it may be, I'll tip my cap. But these are usually always, since Harbaugh's been there with Herbert, these are the games where they win and they usually cover. Like, they are great at home as a big favorite. So I'm not even messing around. I'm not playing the game of waiting to, you know, fade them somewhere down the season, whatever it may be. We talked about both kind of liking the Browns plus the points against the Jags, which is going to be popular. The Saints could be a little bit frisky against the Lions in week one as well. I mean, I would think those are going to be the three most popular games on the board. Those are the three biggest spreads. But Kate, I'm not overthinking it. Even though maybe the Cardinals could cover, because 10.5 is a lot of points in the NFL, I think the Chargers end up winning that game. So that'll be my pick for Survivor in week one. I'm just going to, fade the Cardinals the first week and maybe continue to do so throughout the year. But that'll definitely be that'll be the first game I do it.
1: Like, when I look at the Cardinals, when is this franchise going to turn things around? Are they ever going to be able to, PJ? Because you look at the last couple quarterbacks, head coaches. Cliff Kingsbury, one playoff appearance, 28-37-1 overall record, so losing. Jonathan Gannon didn't last more than 2 years. Obviously, last year was his last season, 15-36 overall in 3 seasons. Mike LaFleur, like, I want to go ahead and say Mike LaFleur is going to be a good head coach, but being a good head coach with this roster still doesn't get you all that much. Like, if Mike LaFleur ends up being the next Sean McVay or the next Matt LaFleur or Ben Johnson, whomever, is it still enough to turn around a roster like this without having, like, a true franchise quarterback? And then even with this type of schedule, because even if the Cardinals were to win a bunch of games this year, which we just said is not going to happen, then you play an actual first place schedule, which essentially should be harder than this year. But this year's schedule is also incredibly difficult. So it just feels like it's a lose-lose kind of all around for the Cardinals. And I mean, it pretty much has been since what? Bruce Arians? 2017?
3: Yeah. Pretty much, man, those old Cardinals teams, how good were they with Kurt Warner and Larry Fitzgerald and Bolden, the year they made the Super Bowl? Woo, those were some good teams. But again, I think the biggest thing for the Cardinals, that division that they play in, I mean, yeah, you got so three elite head coaches. You got McVay, Shanahan, and McDonald. Not easy. You also have three great organizations. The Rams, terrific. Seattle, terrific. San Francisco. I mean, the talent on those rosters is just so great. And that's the issue. It's impossible to have four teams make it out of the same division. So I think it'll be tough for Arizona here, even though they do have some nice young pieces. It's just going to be that division. It's just so brutal, and it doesn't look like it's going to get any easier for the foreseeable future. I know Stafford's 39, so they'll have to figure out their quarterback situation in the next couple of years. But again, with McVay there, like they'll figure it out as long as he's still coaching. So that, I think, is the toughest part for Arizona. It's just that division they play in, really, really good.
1: Within the division, the 49ers, another report today, PJ, as of about 20 minutes ago, Christian Caffrey is out of practice again on Sunday. Sunday as in today. He hasn't practiced since August 10th, dealing with what the team has called tightness. I'm concerned already for these 49ers with all the injuries that they already have with Shanahan not having coached the early part of training camp because of the car. Like, it's the same old story over and over again for these 49ers. And if they don't get healthy quickly, like, I'm really concerned for their start to the season and how, I mean, you open at the Rams. If you don't have, or you open at the, well, you open in what, Melbourne in Australia against the Rams.
3: Yep.
1: Then things get a little bit easier, but Miami and Arizona. But then you have Denver, you have Seattle. Like, if you don't get off to a good start here, things could get dicey earlier for San Francisco, and you're just kind of trying to climb out of a massive hole once again.
3: Yeah, we talked about the Niners last week, Kate. It's just a really tough team to figure out. From a future standpoint, I'm with you. No interest in them. The injury history of this team, and now it's already starting with McCaffrey and some of these receivers. I want to see how it plays out throughout the season. CMC, though, especially from a fantasy standpoint, like, what do you do? Would you take him? If, let's say,
1: no.
3: You wouldn't take him, you would stay away.
1: No. I think there's other players that could have, I mean, if CMC is fully healthy and he's playing, like, what he produces and puts up week to week, yeah, you're probably not going to get that with too many other players, but I want someone that I have throughout the entire season, not for six games. You know, I need that production throughout. I wouldn't take him.
3: I'm torn. I go back and forth. I think I would agree with you, because if you're picking a guy like that in the first round, you need those 15 to 20 points every single week. Like, you're banking on the consistency. Like, that guy's in your lineup. You know what you're getting out of him. And CMC is just the opposite of trustworthy and consistent. Like you said, when he's out there, consistent. But just trusting him to be in the lineup every day. He's going to be tough. And he means so much to this San Francisco team. Because how many times have we seen over the years, even when Purdy's hurt, or they have all these different injuries to all these different guys, as long as 23's out there, Shanahan finds so many different ways to get him the ball. And he just puts so much stress on the defense. He truly can win you games single-handedly for what he does from a rushing and receiving standpoint. So one of the most important non-quarterback offensive players in the NFL because of what a dynamic running back and receiver that he is. But, it's just like you read the news and you're like, here we go again. He's starting to act up. I don't know, Kate. I'm torn on what to do with McCaffrey. I was telling you at break, I just feel like I'm the kind of person and he's the kind of player. If I draft him, he'll play one game. If I don't, he'll play 16 and end up, you know, leading the league in fantasy points. But he's a tricky one. And, God, you just hope he plays because he's still so good. He's so fun to watch, too. And, again, San Francisco can be really good if he's healthy and out there.
1: How would you rank these in terms of your draft order? McCaffrey, Gibbs, and Bijan.
3: Are they all fully healthy?
1: They're all fully healthy.
3: I think I go Gibbs, McCaffrey, Bijan, I would say.
1: Okay.
3: Bijan.
1: You get a little bit more in the passing game with Gibbs and McCaffrey than you do Bijan, right?
3: And now the fact that Montgomery's not in Detroit anymore to handcuff Gibbs, you know, I mean, Pacheco's there, but it's not going to be the same as it was with Montgomery. No. Like Gibbs is going to he's going to get the workload. Bijan is so stinking good. And like, there's two different ways to look at it. Like you could look at the quarterback situation in Atlanta is a mess, but that could end up working out for Bijan, right? Are they going to give him the ball 30 times a game? Are they going to find a way between rushing and receiving? Caffrey, when he's healthy, Kate, he's just, I mean, the workload, like the target share from a receiving standpoint, especially in fantasy, is just, it's so valuable that I think outside of Gibbs, he'd be my number two.
1: Yeah, I think you're probably right. Have you had any fantasy drafts yet? Are those coming up in the next couple weeks?
3: Coming up next couple weeks. Haven't had any yet. And to be honest with you, I don't take them nearly as seriously as I used to. I mean, I have so many friends that'll text me, what should I do? Oh, I have this pick tonight. What should I do? I've been doing 57 mocks this week, and this is what's been coming. I don't do any mocks, Kate. I don't do any mocks. I don't read any books. I just go in there and just go gut. I have a feeling of the guys that I want to take, and then I just roll with that. How about you? How many different fantasy teams are you on this season?
1: I will be on three different, and I'm with you too. I do a little, I mean, I do like my social media type research, and I only call it that. It's not social media, but like sitting on the couch on your phone in front of the TV, reading a couple articles or, you know, checking a few things out. I'm not sitting down for an afternoon and mocking up a board or anything like that. I'm kind of with you that I just go on gut, you go on feel, and then you see how the season plays out. And that's kind of my fantasy. I'm in a girls fantasy league. I'm in a family fantasy league. And then I'm in a co-ed friends fantasy league. And they're not all that serious, to be honest.
3: Are you the kind of fantasy drafter that you try to load up your teams with the same players so that you're just rooting for the same people every week? It's boom or bust. Like if those guys turn out great, you're going to have a great year in all three. Or do you try to like spread it out? You know, like if you,
1: I like to decision, mix it up a little bit. I like to mix it up and see which team am I the better GM for, you know, I built three different rosters. Which strategy, and granted, there's not a whole lot of strategy. It's just kind of whoever's available at the time that I like. But I like to kind of see, you know, how I can play each roster.
3: Do you draft any Green Bay Packers on your teams? Like, are you one of those people that you cannot draft whoever the rival of your favorite NFL team is?
1: I mean, I won't draft many Green Bay Packers because I don't think the Packers are fantasy-wise all that. I mean, if Josh Jacobs plays, but is he going to play? There's no rule. Like, I'm not drafting. If Jordan Love is the best quarterback on the board, I'll take Jordan Love.
3: Okay. Because as you know, I mean, we have these people that are like, I'm a Ravens fan. I'll never take a Steeler. Or I'm a Cowboys fan. I'll never take an Eagle. Exactly. It's like you're trying to win.
1: If whoever's going to help me win,
3: what do I care?
1: Right. And then maybe the blow isn't as bad if, you know, the Packers beat the Bears this year and then my player goes off, you know, a little hedging the happiness there. That's kind of how we look at it. PJ, the Bills have a new stadium. Some people like it. Some people don't. It made us think of let's draft our favorite stadiums across all of sports for our weekly draft here on BetMGM Game Day. So we're going to do that on the other side. Stick with us. PJ Glasser, Kate Constable. This is Westwood One Sports.
0: The Jonas Brothers will be going down under, performing halftime for Rams 49ers in Australia. Will Aaron Donald be on the field, making Kyle Shanahan call SOS? 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
1: BJ Glasser, Kate Constable, thanks for joining us today on BetMGM Game Day. As we do each week, we do a draft with everyone here on the show, and we draft something that has to do with a topic within sports that week. Sometimes, actually, you know what? Sometimes we go off the beaten path and we just do some random non-sports topic. But this week, the Bills, they debuted their new stadium. Some people really liked it. Other people couldn't see the field. There's been a mixed bag in terms of the response to the stadium here. So it made us think, what are some of the best stadiums in all of professional sports? So that's what we're going to draft this week. And there's a few caveats here. You don't have to have been to the stadium. It can be one that you just want to go to. It can be one that is objectively kind of crappy, but like iconic. So there might be some of those mixed in. Or it could be ones that, you know, you've been to and they're newer and beautiful and all of that jazz. So across the board, a lot of different avenues to take here, but just best stadiums across all of sports that you have been to is what we are drafting today. And we mixed up the draft order today. So we made sure we're mixing that up each week. And PJ, you are the number one overall pick. The owner of the number one overall pick, we should say.
2: So I told you guys, this is interesting. Kate, you framed it nicely. Like, you know, you can really view this as like truly just like the best stadium. Like maybe it's the newest with the most high tech or those sorts of things. Or it's just that stadium, that venue that's on everybody's bucket list. I'll approach it that way, at least with my first pick. I'll take the Rose Bowl. They call it the granddaddy of them all for a reason. I've been fortunate enough to go and... Look, again, the stadium is nothing special. It's old. It's a bowl. But what I love about it is there's not a bad seat in the house. The setting is unlike anything up in the San Gabriel Mountains. And it's just like, you know, every

0: thing that goes with it, where when the game starts, it's 2 p.m. Pacific time, the sun's out, it's beautiful, it's the California weather that you think of, and then when you get into the fourth quarter, the sun starts to come down, and it just like it just starts to feel like a battle. And I just love kind of how that plays with the sun going down through the night and the setting. So even though it's maybe not necessarily the best stadium, I think from a venue standpoint, the fact that there are no bad seats, I'll go with the Rose Bowl at number one.
1: You know, that is a good take. I went to the Rose Bowl when Iowa was playing in it years ago, and they were playing Stanford, and Iowa got trucked by CMC running all over them. But it was still just the most beautiful venue, beautiful place I have ever been with that sun coming down over the mountain. So good pick, PJ. Rose Bowl number one overall. Grant, you're next.
2: So when we go into this, I think of stadiums and like their uniqueness, because you can't just have like the cookie cutter concrete donut type stuff in the 80s and 90s, like Three River Stadium or Atlanta or Philadelphia back in the day. So I really like picking stadiums based upon that. And I, when you think about that, to me, there is not a more unique stadium than Wrigley Field to me. When you think of uniqueness, the marquee outside the stadium, the scoreboard right in front of center field, right behind it in the bleachers, the bleacher dugouts, the seventh inning stretch, go Cubs go at the end of every Cubs win, flying the W, the ivy on the walls. You know, it. People say it's crap, whatever. It's not. I believe if Jesus comes back, he will want to have a beer and a hot dog and watch the Cubs win a baseball game. It's my favorite stadium to go to. People want to dog it all they want, but it's always in the top three to top five lists of everybody's baseball stadiums. And there's a reason why. It's not just because it's old. It's because it's historic. It's iconic. It's the federal landmark. It's Wrigley Field, friendly confines. I believe it's the best stadium in the world. And so that's why I got to pick it number one.
1: All right. For the history, I can't really argue with you there either. I guess we're all kind of going with like run down stadiums that just have a lot of meaning to them, because I am going to go with my number one overall. I have not been to this arena, but I would love to go sometime. I'm going to go with Cameron Indoor, where the Dukies play of college basketball. I think that's kind of one of the pinnacle of arenas that have some serious kind of meaning or old school charm to them. So I'll go Cameron Indoor. Zach, do you, first of all, Zach, you approve as our resident college basketball guy?
3: Yeah, I mean, it looks like an insane atmosphere. It is interesting that Cameron was the first college basketball arena that went off the board. There are plenty of good options you could go with, but no, that definitely looks like a great place to watch a basketball game. Every time we touch by Cascada playing before the game, goosebumps every time. That's a great song to get the crowd pumped up. But I like the trend we're going with to start of, you know, old school stadiums that may not be the nicest, but the history is just, it just means so much. And with the Bills building their new stadium, I mean, it's just another example of those stadiums are just running out. Like the fact that the Cleveland Browns and Kansas City Chiefs are going to be playing in domes in the not too distant future, like it does bum me out. So enjoy these old stadiums while we can. So with that being said, I'm just going to put both my picks into the same blend. Grant, I was actually going to take Wrigley Field. Like, the ivy is iconic. Everything you said, I agree with. So I'm just going to take Fenway and Lambeau, probably the two of the most iconic stadiums in all of sports. The Green Monster, iconic. Lambeau Field, it should never go anywhere. Those will be my first two picks.
1: All right.
0: Two good ones.
1: Can't disagree. I was debating taking Fenway with mine. I'm going to go next one that I probably am taking this way too early here, but I've been to this one, and it was an awesome ballpark, and it had incredible food, and that is Petco out in San Diego. We took the ferry across the bay from Coronado over to San Diego, which is then a short walk over to Petco, downtown San Diego. awesome for stopping at some bars, getting some drinks beforehand. And then I can't even tell you how much food we ate at that stadium. And it was all absolutely phenomenal. So a little different for my first pick of Cameron Indoor, but I'm going Petco Park. Grant, you're up next.
2: All right, so this might be against migraine, but I've always looked at it as something of a historic basketball stadium. You think of very famous movies of college basketball, the top of your list has to be Hoosiers. And I know it's been through many name changes, but now it's called Hinkle Fieldhouse, I believe. Hinkle Fieldhouse, but it's where Butler plays. It's one of the, you know, it's not Cameron Indoor, it's not where Kansas plays, but at the same time, like, it's one of the most iconic college basketball venues that you can think of. And it's, you know, it's in Indianapolis, it's not a small city by no means, but it's a small college when you compare it to Butler. But everybody knows where Butler plays, and it's at the Fieldhouse. And Hoosiers is just one of the most iconic college basketball movies of all time, and that's where they play the final game. So give me Finkel Fieldhouse for my next pick.
4: Love it.
1: Solid.
0: All right, so I got two straight. I'm going to go off the board here. I think I thought of two pretty good ones. After watching the World Cup, this place skyrocketed towards the top of my board. I'm going to put Estadio Azteca up there.
1: That's a good one, PJ.
0: That place, man, you just want to talk about like a cathedral. We've had guests on this show talk about how they've been there. There's nothing like it. They throw beer on you when they score a goal. And watching that Mexico-England game, after I saw that, it is now towards the top of my bucket list. So even though, again, it's not the flashiest, it's not the prettiest, it's not the newest, just the aura of that place, I'll put that as my second pick. And then before we got on, I was telling you guys I'm heading to the U.S. Open for tennis in a couple weeks. I'll put Wimbledon Center Court on there as number three because, again, that's like the most famous tennis court in the world. It's beautiful, just the grass and the little stadium that they built in there. There's not a bad seat. Everybody's locked in. So I'll go Azteca and I'll go Center Court at Wimbledon as well.
1: I'm already feeling like PJ may be somewhat running away with this one. Those are pretty good. I'm going to go with my third pick. I just had it here and I just lost it. Grant is picking, which is great because it gives me more time to refine my pick. Grant, go ahead.
2: Well, I wasn't going to say anything. You were just going on.
1: Come on, you got to stop me, Grant.
2: Sorry. All right. With my next pick, I don't like the place, but I do want to say before, like, you know, I, you know, go away that, you know, I can at least say I watched one game there, and they call it the Mecca of basketball. They call it the granddaddy of them all, whatever you want to call it. It's MSG. I know, you know, it's run down, it's crappy. My uncle used to work for a WWE, and he said the locker rooms are some of the smelliest and nastiest places you can be. But just going to MSG and witnessing a game there, or even just going to a Rangers game as well, it's one of those things I want to cross off my list. And it's when you think of basketball courts, NBA wise, there's not very many historic ones, but MSG has got to be the number one historic one. So give me MSG for my next pick.
1: All right. Solid. You can't argue with the Mecca. Grant, always interrupt me if I'm going to be drafting in your spot. You just chime in and tell me to shut my mouth. all right. I've been debating between a couple for college football. I'm kind of just like I'm going to go my own route here. I think I'm going to lose this one regardless based on my first two picks comparatively to your guys's. So I'm going one for each sport. I'm going college football. I want to go to Tiger Stadium. I want to go to an LSU football game, a night game in Death Valley. Like, I was debating that, and is it Beaver Stadium or Penn State plays, whatever they call it. Like, a whiteout game there would be awesome. But I'm Big Ten country. I got to go down to the SEC and see what that's all about. I've not been to an SEC football game before. So Tiger Stadium is where I would like to go to my first SEC football game.
0: Okay, we got to get you to an SEC game. Come down to Bryant Denny anytime. Yeah, all right. Whatever you want.
1: All right, PJ, I'll take you up on it.
0: Hopefully
3: that's, a really good pick.
0: Yeah, that is a good pick.
3: So Kay mentioned it. I'm going to have to take Beaver Stadium. I think right up there with LSU, it's one of the best atmospheres in college football, especially for that one whiteout game. It's against USC this year. I just checked that. So should be good. I will go with Beaver Stadium with my first pick. And then I'm going to go with another college arena in college basketball. I know PJ has brought this place up many times on the show. I know he wants to go there. I do as well. This team, when they play there, they never lose. That's Kansas. So I will have to go with Fog Allen Fieldhouse. Bill Self has been the Kansas coach for over two decades now, and he has more seasons coached at Kansas than losses at Allen Fieldhouse. It's one of the best home court advantages in the sport for a reason. I will go with Allen Fieldhouse for my last pick.
1: All right. Again, I'm kind of punting on this one. I'm going to go, this is a personal nostalgic arena that I grew up going to. I've got college basketball. I've got MLB. I've got college football, NBA. I'm going Target Center. There's nothing special about the Target Center, guys. There really isn't at all. It's a crappy old stadium. Wow. It hasn't been updated in forever. But that place, I walk in and, ooh, I just kind of get the chills. Like, it just warms my heart. And I'm really hoping. I mean, the Timberwolves are probably going to build a new arena in the next 5-10 years. I'm going to be really sad. Really sad when that day is over. So that's my list. I'm going to go ahead and claim fourth overall on this draft, even before we're done. But Grant, you are next. What is your fourth?
5: Kate, if you're going to choose a Minnesota stadium, I thought you were going to take US Bank Stadium because
1: that one's phenomenal.
5: That
1: Target Field was really great too. Like both of those are awesome. Target Center is behind, but I mean,
5: yeah,
1: that tugs at the heartstrings.
5: Tugs at the heartstrings. I get it. I chose Wrigley Field as my first one, so that's close to my heart. For my last one, this one isn't close to my heart at all, but it's on a bucket list as well. When it's not used by any soccer team or football team until a major match is coming up, whether it be the FA Cup, Premier League Championship, whatever you want to call it. Whenever there's a big game, it's going to be played there, and that's Wembley Stadium. That is kind of considered like the MSG or the Mecca of soccer over there. That's like the high mark stadium where every big game is played. And it's got the big arch in the middle of the stadium too. And whenever you walk into that stadium, I bet you feel like, wow, there's a lot of history from this place. A lot of events have happened here. And it's just it's in high regard over on the other side of the pond as like the MSG or the Wrigley Field for them. So I'll take Wembley for my next pick.
1: Great pick.
0: Man, there are a lot of good options left. I mean, there are three NFL stadiums left that are at the top of my list. You got Atlanta's, you got SoFi, you got Jerry World in Dallas. I've only been to one of them. Never been to SoFi or AT&T, but I love Mercedes-Benz. I'm going to go with baseball, though, and I'm going to go with Oracle Park and the San Francisco Giants. I think that's the best one. As you guys know, I've been to all the baseball stadiums, and I tell everybody that's the best. If I could go to see a game, if I could have season tickets anywhere, it'd be San Francisco. You sit up top behind home plate, and you see the view of the bay, and you can't beat it. So I'll go Oracle Park in San Francisco for my last pick.
1: PJ, how many MLB stadiums have you been to? Have you been to all of them?
0: I haven't been to the new Atlanta or Miami, but I've been to the old ones. So those are the only two.
1: Wow, that's impressive. All right, so PJ has Rose Bowl, Azteca, Wimbledon, Oracle. Grant has Wrigley Field, Hinkle Fieldhouse, MSG, and Wembley. I have Cameron Indoor, Petco Park, Tiger Stadium, and Target Center. And Grant has Fenway Park, Lambeau, Beaver Stadium, and Fog Allen. Max, you are our picker. Who do we think? Apparently, within our group, our show chat, PJ is the winner.
0: I'm not going to lie. When I thought of Azteca in the second round, that was like getting Jokic, you know, when the Nuggets did in the second round. That was pretty strong. I thought of that one, and I'm like, that could be one. But I wanted to see if any of you guys thought of it. I thought maybe I could wait. But, that World Cup, gosh, that England-Mexico game was just so freaking good. I'm like, I got to see a game there at some point.
1: Yep. I was coming around on that one, PJ. I was coming around third. That was going to be my next pick. But honestly, Grant and Zach, I can't really argue with your guys' picks as well. I mean, I think those are both strong, good ties for second. I will happily take fourth place. We'll call it at that. All right, that's going to do it for our weekly draft of best stadiums across all of sports, whether or not they are nostalgic or run down but meaningful or just new and sparkly. Coming up on the other side, we talked about a lot of Major League Baseball stadiums. We'll talk about Major League Baseball. Paul Skeens, his start has been pushed today. The Dodgers have been struggling. What's going on? More to come on the other side. MLB talk here on Westwood One Sports.
6: This is BetMGM Game Day nationwide on Westwood One Sports. There's still two QB battles ongoing. In Cleveland, it's Deshaun Watson or Shedeur Sanders. And Atlanta's between Tua Tagovailoa or Michael Penix Jr. When the starter's named, we'll let you know. Westwood One Sports.
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0: continues on Westwood One Sports.
1: What is this, a little Locked Up? Who sings that? Locked Up, yeah. Paul Skeens has kind of been locked up recently. Akon. Well, I knew I knew
2: well
1: that.
2: Well done.
1: Yeah. My nickname
2: transition
1: back in the day, PJ, was, yeah, you like that one better than my things are not cute in Arizona right now transition earlier today. You know, sometimes we hit on them, sometimes we don't. Paul Skeens, though, has been locked up recently. It's not been a great run for Paul Skeens. We will get into that in just a second. But before we do, head over to BetMGM. Players over there will receive a WNBA odds boost token if you're betting on the W. To use the token, add a WNBA wager to your bet slip and activate that token if you win your wager that was made using that odds boost token. Look at that. You will receive extra winnings in unrestricted bonus dollars. Head over to BetMGM. Get in on that. Paul Skeens, PJ. Things are not going well for him. His start today was pushed. Pirates came out and said, not injured, nothing to be concerned about. He's just been struggling. We're going to give him a little extra rest. We're going to push his start today. That's still a big deal, I think, because it's Paul Skeens and because of how great he was in his first two seasons and how much he has been struggling recently. He has a 3.88 ERA. He's 9-11 in the win-loss column. Not that that necessarily matters a whole lot, because a lot of times it's, you know, the Pirates bats that don't give him the run support, or the bullpen comes in and kind of blows things. But the ERA is the thing that is, a 3.88 for a guy like Paul Skeens is concerning.
2: Definitely is. Did you see the photos of him and Livy Dunn on the beach in Florida?
1: Yes.
2: With the beer belly.
1: Oh my gosh. And then Livy's just got washboard abs. And I'm like, Paul, what are we doing here, man? Come on.
2: And this is before he gets all the money. You know what I mean? Like, I would understand that you get the big contract, but this is before all that.
1: Exactly. And I mean, in this day and age, PJ, you always have to like stop and figure out if things are AI. That wasn't AI. That was a Paul Skeens beer belly.
2: Sure was. This is what happens. You know, if he had a sub 2 ERA, Kate, I mean, he could have all the cheeseburgers and steaks that he wanted, but because he's got an ERA close to 4, and, you know, he's walking with his girlfriend on the beach and he's got a little bit of a beer belly, people are going to come for him. But it's been really surprising considering how dominant he was at LSU, how great he was in his rookie season. Even though the strikeout numbers are still pretty good, the fact that the ERA is this high is pretty shocking. As we know, baseball is such a hard sport. There's so much volatility that happens year to year. Like Cal Raleigh, the season that he's having this year for Seattle after nearly winning MVP. I mean, this stuff happens. It's crazy, but I kind of would speak, I think, for a majority when we all thought that it looked like Skeens, if he stayed healthy, like his trajectory was looking like he was going to be maybe one of the better pitchers we'd seen in a long, long time. And he's still young, and maybe he could turn around, it could still go that way. But definitely surprising that he's having the season that he's having. And look, again, the Pirates got to do everything they can to try and hold on to him for the long term. I don't think any of us expect him to stick around Pittsburgh for the long haul. But, this is a little bit surprising that they're giving him the time off. And, again, with the timing of this picture, just not all that great of a look here for Paul.
1: No. Especially, I mean, his rookie season, a 1.96. Last season, 1.97. Now you're up to almost 4. Value on him, not that it can't get back up to where it was, but like any trade value for the Pirates, if they think they're not going to be able to re-sign him, like that's kind of down as of now. Maybe he gets back in shape this off season, end of the year for the Pirates, kind of around the corner, and we restart things again in the following year. Also, PJ, just real quick here, the Dodgers, 4-6 in the last 10 games. Brewers have the league lead in the NL. I mean, I'm not concerned about the Dodgers, but not a great showing in their last 10 games overall.
2: you know, again, they continue to do this. We were talking a little bit about this off air. You never want to overreact to like 2 or 3 week stretches in a 162. Every team does go through them. And I think we all expect like the Dodgers starting rotation to be okay. Edwin Diaz has been terrible, but I think he's going to be fine. The lineup is a little bit concerning. Like outside of Shohei and Freddie Freeman, Páez has been good this season. Like Mookie Betts has not been great. Kyle Tucker has not been good. I am getting like a little concerned about the Dodger order. Will Smith is hurt. So yeah, we'll see if they can fix that heading into September.
1: 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We're wrapping up the fourth hour, not calling it the fifth, because out of respect for Jayden Daniels, who we will
0: this
1: talk about.
0: This is Westwood One Sports. 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
1: Good afternoon. Thanks for joining us here on BetMGM Game Day. He's PJ Glasser. I am Kate Constable. 1 hour left here on the show, and we are talking what in the world is going on with Washington Commanders and Jaden Daniels. And I shouldn't say the Washington Commanders. I should say Washington Commanders quarterback Jaden Daniels and LSU, because there's just a mess happening right now, PJ. And sometimes, I mean, these messes aren't great for the athletes, right? They're like, they get messy. They get just annoying within the news cycle. They get become a distraction for teammates, all that. But what they do for us fans is generate unbelievable memes and social media posts and things like that. Because Jaden Daniels, this whole five deal, the amount of teams, brands, everything that's coming out and not posting about five out of respect for Jaden Daniels has been one of the more incredible things I've seen this weekend. It's amazing.
2: I just, like, again, the part of it that shocks me is the guy that's behind it all, because, like, I don't know Jaden personally, but just how he's carried himself the time at LSU in these couple of years in Washington, and obviously living in the area, Kate. I mean, this guy is beloved. Like, he is professional. He always is good with the media and has the right things to say and is a great leader. And it's just like, this is the kind of guy that, like, you would never see. You know, if Johnny Manziel did something like this, okay. Like, right. I could see that, right? Like, there are certain athletes where you could be like, okay, that checks out. That makes sense. But for Jaden to be doing this and putting his foot down and really burning bridges in the process, you know, I've been kind of shadowing shows or doing shows this week where I've been talking with LSU people, and really all of them have talked about how their interactions with Jaden were always great when he was on campus. He was a great kid, obviously a great player, won the Heisman. He was beloved by LSU fans. He appreciated what they did for him. But it's like, now what he's doing with this, and how the fact that he won't let it go, and how, you know, he's pushing so hard for the name, image, and likeness. And obviously you got a guy like Joe Burrow who's not doing anything close to this. It's pretty just crazy to watch kind of the turn for Jaden. And again, like, Washington fans do not care as long as this isn't a distraction and he looks like the guy he was 2 years ago and they go out and win games. But Kate, if he struggles and they struggle and it's another long year for the Commanders, then they're all going to be pointing to this and being like, Jaden, why was it really worth all of this right before the season started?
1: Right. Especially at this point, like, preseason's here. We're going, not the time for these types of distractions. And just to back up for anyone who might not be familiar with the situation. So, Jaden Daniels, via his attorney, informed LSU that it can no longer use his name, image, and likeness. They sent a letter to the LSU athletic director on August 5th. And this all kind of happened because LSU is allowing their sophomore cornerback, DJ Pickett, to wear the number 5 jersey that Jaden Daniels wore when he won the Heisman at LSU. And since Joe Burrow won a national championship and the Heisman, no one has worn the number 9. So Jaden Daniels has also come out and said he feels like he's been treated differently than Joe Burrow. And being they're both Heisman winners, they should both be treated the same. But he doesn't want this current player, DJ Pickett, to be wearing the number 5 jersey. He thinks he's earned the respect of that jersey number essentially being retired, PJ. And I think there's something to say. Like, you win the Heisman for a school, like, there is a certain level of respect that I think you can demand. But I think this goes a little bit beyond that, especially just, like you said, at this point of where he's at in his Commanders season. I know it's coming up now because this is the first player to wear the number 5 since Jaden left LSU, but, like, not every Heisman winner has had their jersey retired. Joe Burrow hasn't had his jersey retired there. Number 9 is still out there. Granted, No one's worn it, but it's still essentially available.
2: You know, another part of this too, Kate, is like for me, Jaden Daniels is not synonymous with LSU. You know how there's just certain college athletes where you think Tim Tebow, Florida, right?
1: Right.
2: You think Vince Young, Texas. Like you think Zion, even though it was 1 year, Duke. Like there are just certain athletes across certain sports you think of. And it's like, yeah, like I know where that guy, Jaden, like he started his career at Arizona State. And then, you know, he went to LSU. He had the one great season. He won the Heisman. And again, like Cam Newton had one great season at Auburn and he also won the Heisman, but he also won a national title on top of that. And it's like this whole thing. I mean, Jaden Daniels didn't even make the playoff that year, let alone like win the SEC, win the national title. Like that means a lot to these big time college schools, especially in the SEC. It's great to win the individual accolades, but the guys that really get remembered are the guys that win the ultimate prize, the guys that win the national championship, which Burrow obviously did, not only winning the Heisman, he won the national title too. So it's, yeah, it's crazy. But that's just another part of it too. It's like, I could understand if like, again, you are as beloved as Tebow was at Florida, or if like, when I think of your program, like you're one of the first athletes that I think of, but to me, just like Jaden Daniels and LSU, like it just like doesn't have that same appeal that some of these other great Heisman Trophy winners have. I think that's another part of this. And it's funny you reading out the fact that he informed LSU of this on August 5th. Do we think that was an accident that he did it?
1: I actually did not.
2: I didn't think about that until right now. But
1: that's amazing.
2: I'm like, I hope that was intentional. Like, I really hope that was intentional, that they could have done it on the 4th or the 6th. They did it on the 5th. Had to be intentional.
1: Had to be. That had to be. That's amazing. Honestly, that's great.
2: They should have done it on May 5th.
1: By the Daniels
2: Kate, they should,
1: camp. Exactly.
2: They should have done it on May 5th. Is when they should have done it. Yes. That would have been great.
1: Like, you're completely right, though, PJ. When you think about LSU, my mind immediately goes to Joe Burrow over Jaden Daniels, if I'm comparing the two of them. Burrow went 15-0. He won a national title. He threw 60 touchdowns that year. He threw 20 more touchdowns that season than Jaden Daniels did in his final season. Granted, Daniels ran for 5 more, but like 20 more passing touchdowns in your final season at LSU for Joe Burrow en route to 15-0 and a national championship. Like, Daniel says he feels like he's been treated a little bit differently than Burrow. Yeah. Burrow did stuff a little bit differently than you did there. Not to say Jaden Daniels didn't have like a great personal season, but it's an interesting situation going on right now. But what I mentioned, PJ, at the top, like some of these jokes coming out, the Mets after beating the Nationals 4-1, the Mets Instagram account said they stopped at 4 out of respect for Jaden Daniels. StubHub is no longer offering tickets in groups of 5 out of respect for Jaden Daniels. People on social media began joking that they were going to leave their 9-to-5 jobs at 4:59 out of respect for Jaden Daniels. Like the comments coming out of it are, one, just to me, hilarious. And two, don't you think Jaden Daniels kind of feels a little stupid right now? Like, has just become a laughing stock. Is it worth it?
2: Oh, yeah.
1: I don't believe so.
2: And how pissed do you think his teammates probably are about this with Washington, right? Like, it's just so unnecessary. And again, it's a huge year for the Commanders. Huge. I mean, you surprise the world. You make it to the NFC title game 2 years ago. You have Jaden Daniels as a rookie. Last year, he gets hurt. It's a disaster season. This is kind of the year where it's like, okay, you had your one-off. We give you a pass because you were so great 2 years ago. But it's like, what is it going to look like? And now you're bringing this onto yourself. And it's like, you are just asking to get trolled if you have a bad season. Like, people are dying to make fun of you and continue going with these jokes. I mean, Kate, you mentioned it. Like, the Mets are tweeting about it. The Orioles, the Guardians, the Angels. I mean, all these teams. So can you imagine these NFL accounts, right? You know, somebody gets an interception, he gets tackled like at the 25-yard line or at the 24-yard line, and the account goes, great interception by so-and-so, had to make sure he get tackled at the 24, not the 25, out of respect for Jaden Daniels or something like that. So it's pretty funny, but
1: it's,
2: I don't know.
1: It's so good.
2: This Commanders season was always already going to be super interesting, and Now with all this, just adding more fuel to the fire.
1: Yeah, a lot of fodder for opponents to talk some smack to Jaden Daniels. And I mean, it was one thing coming into the season, like after the showing that the Commanders had last year. And again, Daniels was injured for a lot of it. So you can kind of, like you said, wash that one out. But coming back into this year, and then Laremy Tunsil goes down. So all of a sudden you're behind the eight ball with with your best left tackle out of the picture. It makes Jaden Daniels' job even harder. You would hope his teammates, his coaching staff, you would hope that the focus right now would be solely on the NFL season, on what are we doing week one, right? Like how do we approach Philadelphia on the road week one? Let's get ready for that and not let's be the laughingstock of the internet right now. So in terms of expectations for the Commanders this year, PJ, I have them finishing third, potentially last in this division. I mean, I like the Cowboys and the Eagles better than them. And I mean, maybe the Giants surprise you a little bit. I think the Tunsil thing is huge.
2: Yes.
1: So, I mean, that's even more reason just to be quiet. Just do football, just do NFL football rather. But how do you see this season for the Commanders shaking out?
2: I think their season is like the definition of like betting alts. I think so. The win totals at like 7.5. I could see a scenario where they win 4 games this year, or I see a scenario where they could win like 10 or 11 games this year. I really think it's going to be boom or bust. And I think it all comes down to Jaden, because if he's healthy and he's on, again, like what he showed us 2 years ago, like that's a guy who could be a top 5 quarterback in football. Again, another team on paper, tough schedule out of the gate, at Philly, at Dallas, home Seattle, Colts in London, home Giants, at San Francisco, home Philly, and home against the Rams. Those are their first 8 games of the season. So if they can just go like 4-4, that would be a massive win, because then it does lighten up a little bit on the back half of the schedule. But yeah, I really don't know what to make with Washington. I think if I were going to bet them, I think my bet would be Jaden MVP at 20-1. Because again, I see them as either like really being bad this year, or potentially like maybe winning the division or winning double digit games. And if that happens with their defense, I mean, Jaden's going to be the reason why. So I think him for MVP at 20-1 is kind of the bet that I would probably look at with Washington, but no interest in the win total or, you know, them to win the division or anything like that. I think him for MVP would be my bet.
1: If he takes the Commanders to the Super Bowl, wins the Super Bowl this year, does he get his number retired when he's done playing for Washington?
2: It's a great question. God, can we move the Super Bowl to February 5th if that's the case?
1: Right. Just find only a couple a days earlier, right?
2: Can we just find a way to do that? Yeah. Ugh. I mean, it'll get retired in Washington. That's for damn sure. But that's the thing too, Kate, which surprised me so much about growing up in the Northeast, you know, growing up in the Mid-Atlantic in Maryland and going to an SEC school, was these hardcore SEC fans, they do not care about these NFL players when they go to their new teams, right? So you would think like these players that they fall in love with for 3-4 years, right? Like me being at Alabama, like the Derrick Henrys, the Amari Coopers, the Minka Fitzpatrick, all these guys, you would think, oh man, like I'm going to keep tabs on what they're doing, or now so-and-so is going to become my favorite. They don't care. The only game that they watch is the Super Bowl, pretty much. They just care about their Saturdays, what their college team is doing. So again, like these people at LSU, they loved Jaden for when he was there. He was a great quarterback. He won the Heisman. But the fact that he's making such a big deal out of this and is like, oh, you know, like I should have 5 retired. Like nobody should wear that jersey anymore. They're kind of like, dude, like really? Like you're the one that's complaining about this? So it's kind of wild.
1: It feels like if anything, this is going to hurt his reputation with the university more than it's going to do any sort of positive for he or LSU or the Commanders or anything like that. It is 3:14:57, which means we got to take a break before we get to 3:15 out of respect for Jaden Daniels. So we're going to take a quick break here. On the other side, Kyler Murray is officially QB1 in Minnesota. We will talk about that decision by KOC and the Vikings on the other side. 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
0: Locked into BetMGM Game Day, Westwood One Sports. The first weekend of the preseason games is in the books, and we're that much closer to the regular season. The Seahawks-Patriots Wednesday night opener is less than a month away.
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our three stars. That's the three best moments from today's show. But we still have some more NFL talk to get to. Preseason week one in the books. Looking forward to preseason week two coming up. PJ, the quarterback competition in Minnesota is wrapped up. Kevin O'Connell said that when the Vikings acquired Kyler Murray, that there was going to be a competition between he and J.J. McCarthy. But KOC always said, you know,

0: is in now. Do we think that's the right move for the Minnesota Vikings?
1: Definitely. Definitely. McCarthy was a disaster last year. And, you know, with KOC being as good offensively as he is, seeing these guys every day in practice, you would think he would know. Now, again, you would also have trust his judgment and say that they should have gone with Sam Darnold over J.J. McCarthy. But I think they realize that this time around, maybe the veteran route is probably the way to go, especially when you got a good defense and a roster that's ready to win now with still one of the best receivers in the NFL. I mean, Kate, this was a team that went 9-8 last year, with J.J. McCarthy, Carson Wentz, and Max Brosmer starting their games. So if they get, you know, the good version of Kyler Murray, which we saw plenty of times in Arizona, they're sneaky. As we get closer and closer to the season, like, I'm warming up to the idea of maybe Minnesota winning the NFC North. Mm-hmm. I don't know. I thought initially the Lions would be my pick just because the schedule is so favorable. And it's like, I mean, they really should win like 11, 12 games this year. The Bears, I'm so torn on Chicago this year. I really don't know what to make of them. I have a lot of questions about that defense. And then offensively, like, they just win so many games in the fourth quarter that they really had no business winning. You expect them to be better, but again, like, how much better? And you would think that one possession regression is probably coming. And then Green Bay, you know, the way I feel about the Packers is I just think there is no volatility with them. I think they're anywhere in between like 8 or 10 wins. I don't think they win 11 or more, and I don't think they win 7 or less. They're right in that range. But with a team like Minnesota, again, I saw McCarthy win 14 games with Sam Darnold. Like, I've seen him do it. And I know that if his team gets good quarterback play, they're going to be dangerous. Their coaching staff is really good, and their supporting cast is really strong too. And the price that you're getting on Minnesota, too, at like plus 600. So I absolutely think it's the right move. If they went with McCarthy, I'd have no interest in betting the Vikings. But now that we know it's going to be Kyler under center, Kate, I'm kind of coming around to the Vikings a little bit in that division.
0: You know what, PJ? I'm kind of right there with you. I mean, they won 9 games last year with JJ, and I mean, you said it perfectly. It was right. A mess with JJ last year. And granted, the back end of Minnesota's schedule, when they won, what, 5 straight games to end the season, you were getting a Washington without Jaden Daniels. You were playing the Cowboys that were banged up at the time. I mean, you played a Green Bay team in week 18 without Jordan Love. So, like, there are some caveats to that, but still, you won 9 games with J.J. McCarthy, and, I mean, even Max Brosmer won one of those games against Detroit, which is pretty crazy to say. I've always been a KOC fan. I think he's a great head coach. I know everyone wants to call him the quarterback whisperer. He did some good things with Sam Darnold. Obviously, didn't whisper all that well last year with J.J. McCarthy, but I think someone like Kyler Murray, who can extend plays better than J.J. McCarthy could, has a little bit better decision-making, even just a little bit more experience. Like, his proven ceiling is higher than J.J. McCarthy. All of those things make me believe that Minnesota could be very dangerous this year. Their defense is really good. Brian Flores always has that unit humming. And you mentioned their schedule this year. Of all the teams in the North, it is one of the more favorable ones. If Minnesota doesn't win the division, I could still see them making the playoffs, because I think we get more than one team from the NFC North in the playoffs. So I don't, like, the North is a tough division to figure out because of, you're right, there's a lot of questions for the Bears. I have questions for the Lions too. And Packers, I know there's some people that are so high on the Packers, and not even just because, like, I'm a Bears fan and we hate the Packers, blah, blah, blah, blah, but, like, I just can't get on board with this roster for Green Bay. So I think Minnesota could certainly be a very sneaky, is not the right term, because I don't think they're going to sneak up on anyone, but a very intriguing pick to win plenty of games this year and potentially win the division.
1: Kate, I appreciate that as a Bears fan, you can put aside your bias and just, like, give me your thoughts on the NFC North, because some other people on this network, I mean, trying to do shows with Brandon Combs on BetMGM tonight. I was co-hosting with Gabe Ramirez a while back.
0: Gabe loves his Bears.
1: These guys, they are homers. They

0: love their Bears. They think Caleb Williams is already a top three quarterback in the NFL. I'm not there yet. How can I have a conversation with you? What are we doing? There's a lot to be excited about. They do have one of the best young coaches in the NFL. There's no question. But my thing with Caleb and why I can't get there with Chicago is I've compared Caleb to Jalen Hurts in the sense that both guys, for me, in the regular season, I feel like week to week, I watch them play, and essentially for like 40 of the 60 minutes, I'm not blown away. Like, there are too many games, or there are too many possessions, or too many drives where I watch Caleb and he's just like uninspiring, or he misses easy throws, or he's reckless with the foot, whatever it may be. And then he goes nuts in the fourth quarter, and that's all anybody remembers. And it's similar to Jalen, where he does that in the big games, right? Like the Super Bowls, the NFC Championships, that's where he shows up. But again, like, you watch Hurts play with the Eagles, and a lot of times you're just like, God, Jalen just does not look good. Like, do the Eagles need to go after another quarter? So that's my problem with Caleb. I just want to see more consistency week to week. I see the talent. I see how special he can be at times. He makes one or two throws every single game where you're just like, holy smokes. But I don't know, Kate. I mean, you know the Bears better than me. I just feel like I watch Caleb, and there's just too much. There's way too long a period of time where I'm just sitting there, and I'm just kind of like, this is the guy that everybody thinks is going to be like a top five quarter. Like, this is the guy that everybody's so hyped up about. I don't know. I just kind of want to see him be more consistent over longer periods of times in games.
1: So, PJ, I mean, you're kind of spot on with that in terms of, like, there were so many instances last year where the Bears would get off to brutal first half starts, first quarter starts, too. Yep. And you're like, gosh, this is the same team we've watched for so many years. I thought this was supposed to be different. And then all of a sudden the second half starts and you're like, okay, well, maybe they can at least somewhat get back in it. Maybe they can make it interesting. And as the game goes on, you're like, okay, maybe they can win this. And it felt like that was over and over and over. There were a couple games, Sunday night, Monday night football, whatever, the primetime standalone where, I was very pregnant during the season last year, PJ. So I wasn't feeling all that hot. I would go to bed early, right? And so I'm in bed watching this game, and I'm like, oh, good. I'm like almost glad that they're down so much at halftime so I can just turn the game off and go to bed. And no, I would have to stay up till 10:30, 11, which when you're 6-7 months pregnant, that's really late because they would come back all the time and they were never fully out of it. But that's not sustainable for winning. So I will feel different about this Bears team, and I still think they're going to have a good season if they can show me success early on in games. Like, if I can see you putting points on the board, if your defense can not allow multiple touchdowns in the first half, things like that. Like, the more consistency I can see from them early on in games, the more I will start sounding like Brandon Combs or Gabe Ramirez and be all in on the Bears. But I got to see it from the start, because we can't be doing this whole second half thing throughout the entire season.
0: 1,000% agree. And that is the point I try to make with them. I'm like, look, it's great that you love your quarterback. It's great that he looks like he has a clutch gene. That's what you want. You want your quarterback to be great in the fourth quarter. You want him to come from behind in games, and you want him to be great in late in games when, as we know, the witching hour is where your money's made in the NFL, with the margin of victory being so slight. But you just can't live that way in the NFL. Even the great Patrick Mahomes and the Kansas City Chiefs went 0-6 in one-score games last year. Like, it doesn't matter how good your quarterback is or how good your team is. You are just constantly asking for trouble if you're getting off to such slow starts, having to come from behind week after week, having to win all these games in crazy different ways. Like, at some point, you got to win by margin. You got to get off to fast starts. And again, to your point, Cade, and I've been saying, I want to see more consistency. It's not saying that Caleb can't do it or that he can't be a top five, top three quarterback at some point. But again, the fact that people are already having that conversation and we're going into the season saying that he is could be one of the best quarterbacks in the NFL. I'm like, can we just see it from week to week? It's like, the best quarterbacks, the Lamars, the Josh Allen, like, these guys are great from the opening drive. You know, they're great. Like, look at what Josh Allen did in preseason in his first drive. So that's all I want to see. that's why I can't fully commit to the Bears yet, is I want to see him more consistent over a course of the game. But if he ever gets to that level,
1: watch out.
0: Bears could be pretty good, Kate. They could be pretty good.
1: Could be pretty good. And I think this season, I mean, year two, Caleb has already said, like, last year during training camp, he was underwater. This year, he's head and shoulders above water. 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PJ, speaking of other BetMGM game day hosts here that like teams in the NFC North, I don't know if you've ever hosted with Pat Boyle, but he loves the Packers. In fact, he loves Jordan Love. Give me your take on this Green Bay team, because I am not on the same level as Pat Boyle is when it comes to Jordan Love. But I also don't know what to make of this Packers team, especially with Micah Parsons out for a significant period to start the year.
0: Packers are a tough one. They're a tough one. I think the best way I would describe it is to what I was saying to you earlier this segment, where I don't know if there is a more predictable team in the NFL in terms of, like, they are the quintessential Mike Tomlin team. Of, we all joke about Tomlin going 9-8 every single year. I truly feel like that's the Packers, but just a little better version of that, where, again, they'll never lose more than, you know, they'll never win fewer than 7 games in a season. Like, that's just not going to happen. They're also not going to win like 12 or 13 games. They're going to be somewhere right there in that 8 to 11 range. And if your team just doesn't have that upside to where you can win like 13, 14 games in a season, it's just tough for me to buy into you, like, really doing any damage in the postseason, like making a deep run in the NFC, winning the Super Bowl. Cause again, if you're just kind of like this mediocre team that's like good enough to get to the playoffs, but you're really not great enough to like flirt with a number one or a number two seed, it's not a team I want to invest in long term. Jordan Love is, I don't think he's a top 10 quarterback. It feels like he's in that like 12, 13 kind of range to me. He's also inconsistent. The good is really good with Jordan Love, but then the bad is really bad. And his problem is that, again, he just does not have any like truly elite weapons at receiver. Like, he doesn't have a Jamar Chase. He doesn't have a Puka. He doesn't have a JSN. Like, he doesn't have anybody that can make him, that can elevate him at the receiver. And I think the problem with Jordan Love is the Packers ask him to elevate his receivers, and he's just not that kind of guy, right? Like, that's what makes the truly elite quarterbacks elite, is they don't need great supporting casts. They can take scraps of metal and they can take all these broken pieces and make them work. Jordan Love, I don't think can do that. So that's why I'm not there with Pat Boyle. I don't think he's great. Again, like, Dak Prescott would be that guy for me. Like, that's what's so interesting about, you know, the NFL. Some people love Jordan Love. Some people love Herbert. They love Caleb. They love Drake May. Like, Dak is that guy for me. So I think the way that Pat feels about the Packers and feels about Jordan Love is probably the way that I feel about Dak, I would say, is probably the best way I could describe it to you.
1: And that's fair. We all have to have those quarterbacks. That's
0: Who's yours, I mean, would you say?
1: Mine's Matthew Stafford. He can do no wrong in my eyes. But, I mean, he's also a Super Bowl champion and an MVP. So that's a little different than Jordan Love. I do like the fact that Tucker Kraft will be back this year. I mean, his injury last year, kind of things went sideways when Tucker Kraft went out. This Josh Jacobs thing, though, is concerning to me. I think that'll play a big role in the success. Right now, he is out for a groin injury. He's also dealing with the legal stuff, and he may end up being suspended. We don't know that. I mean, a quick Google search, and it says, you know, all these headlines are Packers might not be in the clear with the Josh Jacobs stuff going on out there. So that could be a little concerning as well. If Josh Jacobs isn't on the field, because he is their run game right now, then I'm really not all bought in on this Packers. Then I think my take might be the Packers finish fourth in the North. PJ, we'll take a quick break. We'll wrap things up on the other side. We have our three stars coming your way, our three best moments of the show. That is next as we wrap things up. BetMGM Game Day on Westwood One Sports.
2: The Jonas Brothers will be going down under, performing halftime for Rams 49ers in Australia. Will Aaron Donald be on the field, making Kyle Shanahan call SOS? This is an SOS. Westwood One Sports.
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1: We've got a full Major League Baseball slate out there today. 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Head over to BetMGM right now and get in on that. Some of the big games tonight. Mariners Astros, is that a big one? Yeah. The biggest, probably Dodgers Brewers. In LA, that game at 4:10 Eastern, PJ. So first pitch just right around the corner. Right now, Twins are up on the Phillies, 5-0 in the sixth. The Mets are beating the Nats 4-3 in the seventh. We have a rain delay in Padres Guardians. That one yet to begin. 0-0 Marlins Reds, bottom of the seventh. We have Pirates up 7-3 in the Red Sox. Also a rain delay there, but we're in the seventh there. Paul Skeens, his start pushed, so he did not start in this one. Yankees are up 2-1 on the Blue Jays in the eighth. Braves are beating the Diamondbacks 5-2 in the eighth. Cardinals and Cubs just underway. Cardinals 3-0 over the Cubs at the end of the second. And then the White Sox came back after being down to Detroit. Right now, the Sox are leading the Tigers 6-4 in the seventh earlier today. The Orioles beat the Rays 10-2. All right, PJ, as we do in this final segment of our show each week, we call it our three stars of the day because we give out our three best moments. Sometimes it's on the show based on the guests that we have. Today we only had one guest, so we like to pull from other shows throughout the week to create our best sound of the week. So let's hit it off the top, and we'll go with our number three of the week.
2: Three.
3: Yeah, I mean, short term, Kevin O'Connell said definitively yesterday that he is the number two, and they released their first unofficial depth chart today, and then he is second in the listing. We've still seen quite a bit of him at practice working with that second offense, still getting some reps against the first team defense based on how they do some of their drills. And yeah, he'll play on Saturday, probably more than we've seen him in the preseason in the past. Obviously, his rookie year, he had already gone down, or he played some in that first game and then went down with his injury. Last year, he only played a series when they were expecting him to be starter. I think we'll see him play a decent bit Saturday against the Giants. We heard from him earlier today. He sounded a lot like he has throughout this thing, where this was an outcome that he obviously couldn't control to a degree. Like, all he could do was his best is something he kind of says often, and ultimately the decision was the coaching staff to make. He called it a speed bump, and still believes obviously that he can be and is starting material.
1: That is Emily Liker of the Minnesota Star Tribune talking about Kyler Murray winning the starting job and J.J. McCarthy and his future. Right now, PJ, his future is looking like he's going to be the backup in Minnesota. Kyler Murray has been announced as the starter. But, like, where does J.J. McCarthy go from here? Is he going to be a forever career backup with being essentially benched this season for Kyler Murray?
4: Yeah, I mean, look, when you're a top 10 draft pick, usually you get a longer leash than like an undrafted rookie would, or people, you know, like that, or a later round draft pick. So maybe he gets another shot. Certainly gets a shot if Kyler gets hurt, but I think his days of starting for Minnesota are probably over. And the only way he plays again for the Vikings, you know, would be if Kyler plays poorly or ends up getting injured.
1: Yeah. I think you're right. Good chance that maybe we see J.J. McCarthy on another roster a couple years down the road. Maybe he gets traded. Yeah. Maybe next year. Who knows? Let's go with our number two star. This is from earlier this week on You Better You Bet.
2: Two.
5: Micah being out 5 to 6 weeks is massive. That's just massive. That we saw what they were last year defensively with him versus without him. So, like, that's an offense that needs to hit the ground running week one, and needs to be great to cover it. Now, their schedule early is not terribly difficult. I think they play one playoff team in the first 5 weeks and one top 10 defense in the first 5 weeks. So their early schedule isn't terribly challenging, given that they probably are going to need to score 28 plus per game right out of the chute. But I think this is a division where 9 wins could be last place. And to be clear, Jordan Love could win MVP and they could win 13 games. Like, the Packers are good. There's obviously a version of Green Bay where things click immediately offensively. Micah comes back, they're being conservative, and he's 100%, and they're off and running, and they're one of the most dangerous teams in the NFL. But the biggest injury right now in the division is to the best defensive player in the division, and they just weren't good without him last year. So as of this moment, I'm putting them last.
1: That is Danny Parkins of Fox Sports talking about the Packers and the NFC North. And Danny knows a thing or two about the NFC North. Worked here at 670, the score, 104.3 rather, the score in Chicago for many years covering the Bears. So he knows what the Packers are made of. And he's right with Micah Parsons out. Like, that's the biggest absence of a defensive player on any team in the NFC North right now, PJ. And I mean, we both just talked about the Packers not being particularly high on them. I think Danny is right in that they got to get off to a fast start, because if you lose a bunch of games, you got to win some of those games without Parsons in, is essentially what I'm trying to say.
4: No doubt. No doubt. They, they're going to miss Micah. And again, the thing about the Packers, Kate, is there's nobody really elite on that roster. There's no like top tier players in any positions. Micah was like one of the top players that you had at a position, and losing him, a guy that is obviously one of the best pass rushers, he could help stuff the run a little bit too, which he was doing much better in Green Bay. It's just a massive loss. So I agree with Danny, you know, that's a huge loss for that defense.
1: But like he said, I mean, you could win 9 games and still finish last in that division, because it is so tough right now. All right, let's go with our number one star of the show.
2: One.
6: I think for Deshaun, what was noticeable yesterday was first and foremost, like, the bar, I think, is extremely low for him already, just given what we know about his time in Cleveland. The performances just haven't been there. I think that the ship has sailed on him, I think, returning ever to the guy he was in 2020. And he's even kind of talked about that a little bit of late. So, you know, I don't know that that's really in the cards. And I think people kind of went into that game expecting, I think some expected to see what we saw. I kind of had even lower expectations, because the last time we saw him, it was a lot of dirted footballs and an offense that really couldn't even move up and down the field. So the fact that he was able to go out and conduct the offense with some confidence, at least early on, put together 2 scoring drives. There was the first and 25 situation where they got backed up, and he found a way out of that and completed, you know, 4 passes in a row and 5 consecutive and 5 over the course of 5 plays.
1: That was Spencer German of 92.3 The Fan in Cleveland, and he's the host of Lockdown Browns, talking to us about Deshaun Watson and the Browns' starting quarterback situation. PJ, it'll be interesting. Shedeur Sanders gets the start in preseason week 2. You kind of wonder how much he has to do in order to potentially jump Deshaun Watson. I know there hasn't been a quarterback announced as the starter yet, but it feels like Watson might have the upper hand right now.
4: Certainly does. I really don't think there's anything Shedeur can do, to be honest with you, at this point, to jump him. I think it's Watson's job. I think he's going to end up being the starter in week 1. Todd Monken, I don't think, has announced anything, just so he can continue to get that competitive spirit. Both guys battling every day in practice and during the preseason games. But it's going to be Watson under center week 1 for the Browns, which I don't agree with. I think at this point, you see what you got in Shedeur. It's a loaded quarterback draft class next year. You're probably going to end up hopefully getting your guy in next year's draft. So you might as well see if the guy that you took in last year's draft is somebody that you can build with. Because, again, with Watson, you're just biding the time until his contract is over.
1: Who's your 4th string guy on the Browns, PJ, that you want to see more of?
4: Talon Green. Played at Boise, then at Arkansas. He's got blazing speed. So I wonder if they're going to run like any gadget plays with him or anything.
1: Talen Green, remember that name. Yeah, I mean, the Browns, they've got four quarterback options, essentially. They still got Dylan Gabriel on the roster. So who knows? It could just be a, you know, pick your adventure each week for the Browns. I mean, that's not going to happen. But you get the point that the Browns, a little bit of a mess right now. We'll see how they fare in week two with Shedeur Sanders. That's going to do it for us. Thank you to Spencer German, who joined us talking about the Browns. Thank you to Jude in our Westwood One studios, for Zach, Max, and Grant behind the scenes here. He is PJ Glasser. PJ, really appreciate you stepping up in the ninth hour for us here, joining the show today. Thank you all for joining us. I'm Kate Constable. We will be back next week. This has been BetMGM Game Day on Westwood One Sports.
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0: a lifelong, diehard Baltimore Orioles fan, it is tempting to use this national platform in over 300 U.S. markets and in Canada to exclusively spout Orioles propaganda. Baltimore, in case you don't know, just took its third in a row over the AL-leading Tampa Bay Rays, won today by a score of 10-2 in order to earn a tie for the final wild card spot in the American League. But rather than do all that, we'll actually start with football. While so much attention has been paid to the Cleveland Browns quarterback competition and the impressive debuts we've seen from rookies Fernando Mendoza and Ty Simpson, the most significant QB news has kind of been brushed over, kind of been overlooked, the most significant QB news this week, and that is easily J.J. McCarthy being benched in favor of Kyler Murray in Minnesota. In the wake of that decision, the reaction has been just as newsworthy as what Kevin O'Connell did. Many are already writing off J.J. as being a bust, as being a career backup. But we're telling you today, closing the book on McCarthy right now is a mistake. It's short-sighted. It's premature. He's still only 23 years old. That's the same age that Sam Darnold was when the Jets punted on him after three seasons. This is a story that the Vikings should know very well, considering Sam was let go by Minnesota after winning 14 games, and then we saw what Sam Darnold was capable of doing, winning a Super Bowl with the Seattle Seahawks. 23 is the same age that Bryce Young was when he was benched two games into his sophomore season with the Carolina Panthers. Everybody wrote off Bryce as being a bust at that point, but then he flashed at the end of that season. Final 10 games of that year, he was spectacular. And then last year, he took the Panthers to their first playoff appearance, first division title in a decade, first playoff appearance since 2017. By the way, he looks terrific in training camp, by all accounts. This should be a reminder of how early in life top quarterbacks exist in the national consciousness. Think about Darnold, a good example of this. Sam Darnold just turned 29 years old. But this dude's been in our lives for more than a decade. When you're a top recruit, we know about you in some cases when you're a freshman, most cases when you're a sophomore in high school. J.J. McCarthy, Sam Darnold, five-star recruits, going to top schools. And then when you play in college football, the second most popular sport in this country, first the NFL, we all remember watching Sam Darnold play against Penn State in the Rose Bowl. We all remember watching J.J. McCarthy play for the Michigan Wolverines and win a national championship. So it's so tempting for us to write these guys off so soon because we think we have this massive sample size. And suppose, you know, in a lot of ways we do. But it's happening while these guys are still so young, and it's still so developmental. Given JJ's age and where he was picked in the draft, he hasn't been given enough opportunity to warrant getting benched. JJ McCarthy hasn't had enough of a chance to warrant getting benched by the Vikings. He was a top 10 pick. And he's played in just 10 games in the first 2 years of his career. Remember, he had the season-ending injury before his rookie season began. And when he did play, was he irredeemably bad? No. Remember the season started on Monday Night Football? And J.J. McCarthy led the Vikings from behind to beat the eventual NFC North champion Chicago Bears in Soldier Field? He had two touchdown passes and a touchdown run. Oh, but Josh, he closed the year bad. He finished the year by winning his last four starts, and in those four starts, seven touchdowns, just two turnovers in that span. Is that spectacular? Listen, nobody's pretending that McCarthy's setting the world on fire. But if you loved him enough, Minnesota, to take him number 10 overall in the draft to make him a top 10 pick, what did he do to deserve having the rug ripped from beneath him so soon? Plugging and playing Kyler Murray and benching J.J. McCarthy, it's less of an indictment on McCarthy and more of an indictment on the desperation of Minnesota head coach Kevin O'Connell. That's really what the bigger story here is. While Minnesota is a passionate sports city, and their fans are passionate, they're also tortured, too. They might just be Sports Hell USA. Their stars always leave and experience career highs away from the Twin Cities. Basketball, Kevin Garnett, Kevin Love. We just saw it with Karl Anthony Towns. He leaves Minnesota, wins a championship with the Knicks. And yes, Sam Darnold qualifies as that. You can't tell me that watching Sam Darnold leave your building and win a Super Bowl when you had him and he won 14 games for you doesn't add pressure on the organization. It's probably why Minnesota did what dysfunctional organizations do, which is to do unusual, weird things with your management, firing your GM as late as January 30th after all the top executives had already been hired at that point, and you not hire the replacement GM until after the draft in May. Kevin O'Connell having a new boss probably adds pressure for this year too. Honestly, for J.J. McCarthy's sake, it would be best for Minnesota to move on from him and go somewhere else. You already made your bed. It seems that Kevin O'Connell's under a ton of pressure, which is why he's doing desperate, dramatic things, and ownership letting go of a GM that type of way indicates that too. That's probably not the best setting for him, and you just made your bed with Kyler Murray sleeping in it. It'd be best for J.J. if maybe Pittsburgh gives Minnesota a call and says, you know, we've got Will Howard and we got Drew Aller. We like both these guys. Aller was really good in the preseason opener for the Steelers. And you also have Howard, who has been talked up quite a bit this offseason. Pick one of those two guys and we'll give you a mid-round draft pick for the player you took top 10 in the draft 2 years ago. So Pittsburgh then has a quarterback, a top 10 pick, to potentially be their QB a year from now when Aaron Rodgers retires. That would be the best case for a guy like J.J. McCarthy, who it is too soon to close the book on just 2 years into his NFL career. 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Will Dalton is the producer of this program. Will, not only is yours truly locked in on watching the Baltimore Orioles, I'm in a very uncomfortable place watching your New York Yankees lead the Blue Jays in the ninth and rooting for the Yankees because entering the day, the Orioles were tied with the Blue Jays in the AL wild card race that has become absurd and for reasons that we can maybe dig into deeper later.
1: You know, your birds, they always find a way to... Because this is... I just want to make sure I've got this right. Is this the third time that you've returned from punting on your team this year?
0: I've punted on the Orioles three times this year. And I said it would have to be something crazy that would happen, including 5 days ago was the last time I did so. They traded away Dean Kramer and then lost to Dean Kramer to a team that's in the wild card hunt. So I said something crazy would have to happen for me to buy in again. And the Tampa Bay Rays entered the weekend on a 9-game winning streak. They're at home. They have the best record in baseball. And the Orioles just won the last 3 games against them, including today, 10-2. That qualifies as something crazy enough.
1: You know what's happening is they're gonna set you up, they're gonna bring you back, and they're gonna crush you and all your hopes and dreams in the end of this thing. And it's going to be hilarious to watch.
0: In the spirit of talking about sports teams that crush people, crush the hearts, not in this case of their fans, but of the opposition, this might be a good segue to get to college football and to get to the Indiana Hoosiers. Kurt Cignetti has not only become the face of college football, quite literally, he's on the cover of the college football video game. He's been called the next Nick Saban. He's also become the perfect messenger in college football. The man who has the credibility and has the on-field success to say what needs to be said to powerful parties within the sport. The latest target of his pointed rhetoric, shall we say? The Notre Dame football program. Indiana recently canceled a home-and-home with the Irish in 2030 and in 2031. Canceled the home-and-home. That made Golden Domer fans, of which there are many, very upset. And those fans became irate when they heard Kurt Cignetti's answer when being asked about it this week.
2: Yeah, I'd like to play Notre Dame. They ought to come to our place twice. We'll go up there once since they're not in a conference. I'd love to play them. Be a great in-state game, you know. I guess there's a backstory to that. I don't quite know what it is. So, you know, it is what it is, and Big Ten schedule's pretty darn tough, too.
0: He just said, yeah, we'll play them. They'll just have to go 2-for-1. You know, the way you do with group of 5 schools, group of 6 schools. Yeah, Notre Dame, we're not going to go home and home with you. We can go 2-for-1, though. We never hear anybody of note talk about the Irish the way that he did. Listening to it makes me feel like Catherine Hahn getting hot for John C. Reilly in Step Brothers when he punched Adam Scott in the face. Huh? Huh? The rest of the sport generally just bows at the feet of Notre Dame. It seems every commissioner and AD has some connection to football Jesus and to South Bend. And because of this, like a spoiled child, Notre Dame, they always expect to get special treatment. We're not at a conference and we have this arrangement with the ACC. So in 2020, they begged the ACC to have them join as a member for 1 year. The ACC getting nothing in return. And then they started talking to the media and convincing the media that Notre Dame rescued the ACC in college football, not the other way around. And then last year, Notre Dame throws a tantrum after not getting their way into the college football playoff. The two good teams they played, they lost to. Said, we're going to take our ball and go home. We're not going to play in a bowl game. Here is the truth. Indiana is the program Notre Dame masquerades as. Indiana went 16-0. Indiana beat all the top teams. Indiana won the national championship. Notre Dame hasn't won a championship since 1988. They are college football's Dallas Cowboys, conflating the amount of attention that's put on them with meaning that they matter in the context of being one of the top teams, which again and again and again they've proven not to be. Good on Kurt Cignetti for sending that message. And Notre Dame wasn't Cignetti's only target this offseason. He also went after the entire SEC. This was at Big Ten Media Days when he was asked about the strength of the Big Ten Conference, and his answer did not disappoint.
3: I mean, we don't run a hype machine up here in the Midwest. We believe everything's earned, not given. And when we fall short, we say we fell short. We don't cry a river, whine, and complain. All right? And that's why we're the best.
0: And that's why we're the best. Which reminds us, today we're doing unusual questions where you get to ask us a bunch of random bleep. And that's why we're the best. Forgot to introduce that we have Mondo, the tallest Latino in sports talk, that will be taking your calls in order to answer those questions at 310-840-4910. Save the phone number. That's why we're the best. Once again, while very few are willing to say it out loud, Cignetti was right again in what he said there. The Big Ten has won the last three titles. The SEC is the whiners. They're the ones in denial. They're the ones having an existential crisis right now. The SEC hasn't even come close either. No finalists in the last 3 years. Oh, you populate the playoff. Great. You don't even make it to the championship game. And the run's likely going to continue for the Big Ten. Ohio State and Oregon, they're the two best teams in the country going into this year. And of course, Indiana's going to be somewhere in the top five. But here is the operative question to ask. And if you want in on it, 310-840-4910, by all means. When does the public turn on Kurt Cignetti? When does it go from being lovable to being obnoxious? The quips are fun and cute for now, but eventually, with rhetoric like this, the public always turns, especially if you're dominant within the sport. There's almost this sense that we need to see if last year was a fluke for Indiana, because 1 year, even though it was a hell of a year, doesn't outweigh our entire association with Indiana as a football program, their entire history, which is largely laughable. If they are terrific again, Indiana, and he continues to be a bit crotchety, shall we say, then it might start to become annoying. Then you're going to hear a lot of people start to question their schedule, especially when they're canceling home-and-home series with Notre Dame. But for now, it's still fun. For now, it's more lovable than obnoxious. And for now, Kurt Cignetti is the perfect messenger for college football.
3: And that's why we're the best.
0: Coming up, how the most consequential QB2 battle in the NFL took quite the twist this weekend. Twisting my words a bit. A little bit too excited about the birds. We're just getting started here on the Josh Graham Show.
4: 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In Cleveland, it's Deshaun Watson or Shedeur Sanders. And Atlanta's between Tua Tagovailoa or Michael Penix Jr. When the starter's named, we'll let you know. 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

0: people come up to me and start talking about Willow the dog or my family, and I've never known the people before, then, you know, it's real. Hey, you know these things, and we get to engage. It's also why it's pretty easy to point out a phony pretty quickly. Can't talk for 3-4 hours a day with and be phony, or at least be good at it. And that's what makes this product different than what you get oftentimes on television. You are listening to The Josh Graham Show, by the way, Westwood One Sports across the country. So, you know, just going to let you in on some things sometimes. And you get to learn some stuff about me at points. For example, my love of the Orioles, who, again, today's show is me just tempted to spend the entire show talking about the Birds and playing Orioles magic, because the Orioles, ever since being sellers at the deadline, have been reborn. And they just took 3 in a row against the Tampa Bay Rays, who have the best record in baseball, 110-2. But every time, Will, every time, like, I feel like I'm going to move on from this urge. I'm reminded of something. I'm literally drinking orange Gatorade here on the show. And then I look down, and I'm getting a call from my crazy cousin Wally that wants in to talk about the Orioles. And this is the part where I let you in on some backstory. Some think that the trade deadline has been what's inspired this team to do better. I actually think it's me having left a family group chat that includes my crazy cousin Wally that's led to the good vibes of the Orioles' comeuppance. I left this group chat at the low point of the Orioles' season when I punted on them for probably the third and final time. But Crazy Cousin Wally has joined us now. So Crazy Cousin Wally, I think I made a good decision in hindsight.
1: Josh, you know, when you left that chat, I felt really bad. Because we all know, I am Mr. Emotional when it comes to the Orioles. I wear my emotions on my sleeves. I let it out. But it's a good thing. Instead of yelling at the TV, I'll put it in my chat. Instead of getting yelled at by my wife, I get yelled at by you guys. So,
0: yeah.
1: But Josh, when you left the chat, you're right. Like, all of a sudden, the Orioles start thinking that they belong in this wild card race.
0: It was my fault. I take the blame. My presence is what. Think about it. The Orioles, ever since we've been in a chat for a few years, have been snake bitten. And now I'm out, and here we are. Here we are.
1: So, Josh, I was calling in with this idea of, Josh, you need to return to the chat. But now I'm thinking, no. You've got to
0: hell no.
1: Of the chat.
0: Hell no.
1: But no, this is
0: hell
1: crazy.
0: No.
1: We still have, and I know you got to go on and I'll move, but we have Masayo coming back. We got Alexander coming back. So we'll see what happens. But
0: oh, wow.
1: On another note, and I'll let you go, I want to just ask you a question.
0: Please,
1: about Maryland football as well. Does the Maryland football program, you know, they had Malik Washington coming back this year, they're supposed to be pretty good. What kind of pressure is the Maryland football program under with a team like Indiana, who is a basketball school like Maryland, not football, terrible at football? What kind of pressure does that put on a Maryland Terrapin football team to have some kind of success other than just say, hey, let's win 6 games and get into some, I don't know, crazy low-end military bowl or something like that?
0: No, that's a good question. It's a good question. Wally, and I appreciate the call. It's good to hear from you. And hell no, staying away from the chat. It puts pressure on everybody in the Big Ten because you have ADs and you have university presidents saying, well, if they can do that, why can't we? Especially if you're in the same conference. It's kind of like, look at the track record of SEC West football coaches last decade, how often they churned outside of obviously Alabama. It's okay, Alabama's in the conference and in the division. Thus, you're wondering, okay, well, can you have some level of success against it? Nick Saban's presence cost a lot of people jobs. And that's probably what's going to happen with Kurt Cignetti as well, because Maryland football and others in that conference are looking at it saying, well, if they did it, why can't we? More good news, by the way, on the Orioles front. Say, one of the teams they were tied with in the AL wildcard race going into today was the Toronto Blue Jays.

0: The Yankees blew a ninth inning lead because that's what the Yankees do. But in extra innings, they just hit a two-run homer. I think it was Ben Rice to put New York ahead 4-2 in the top of the 10th inning right now. So keeping you posted on that. Ty Simpson is who I want to talk about from Saturday's NFL action to take a quick left turn back into the football world. Ty Simpson is already making a case to become quarterback 2 in Los Angeles. And this is really a big deal. Don't forget, the QB2 battle that matters the most in the National Football League is this one with the LA Rams. And frankly, it's not close. LA is the biggest preseason favorite in nearly a decade. They're one of the three biggest preseason favorites this century, which means it's kind of important who might be one snap away from being the key, being given the keys to the Porsche, being given the keys to the best football team, best football roster in the league. Plus, Matthew Stafford, he's pushing 40 years old. He's had injury history in the past. It adds further emphasis on who the backup quarterback in Los Angeles is going to be. Ty Simpson was terrific in his preseason debut at Arrowhead. Clinical game management in the best kind of way. He took what the defense gave him. He carved up the Chiefs. 21 of 25, 2 touchdowns, no picks. This was after Simpson was the story of the NFL draft. The Rams, who have only made one other first-round pick in the last decade, take a quarterback in round one when they were already seen as one of the best teams in the league and they have an MVP quarterback. Because of the shock of that selection, there's been a lot of heat directed toward Simpson. And some of it is completely unmerited. Oh, the guy wasn't even any good in college. Oh, tell me you only watch the college football playoff without telling me you only watch the college football playoff. We get it. You watch Sundays. Let the people who watch on Saturdays throughout the year stick to telling you who's good and who isn't. Ty Simpson was a front runner to win the Heisman Trophy in the middle of November when Alabama was on an 8-game winning streak before Ty Simpson got banged up. So obviously there's a lot to like about Ty Simpson. You don't get recruited by Nick Saban to go to Alabama prior to Saban leaving if you're not talented. So Ty Simpson plays well. Stetson Bennett better be worried about making the team now. He better be worried from going from comfortably in the QB2 spot to not being on the roster. See, you already know that Ty Simpson's on the squad. He's the first-round pick. He's the future of the franchise. But going into the weekend, the consensus opinion held was that Stetson would be QB2 and LA would be keeping 3 quarterbacks. But if Simpson is already better than the soon-to-be 29-year-old Stetson Bennett, what's the point of keeping Bennett? Especially when you might need to keep another roster spot open for that Aaron Donald guy and his potential return. Sean McVay, we have this sound here. Sean McVay was asked about the QB2 battle in Los Angeles, and predictably he had very little to say about it.
1: Obviously, Ty had the majority of the game, got 25 attempts to be able to throw the football, but I thought he did a really good job, you know, overall, and I thought Stetson with what he had. So we're going to continue to evaluate it like anything else, but it was fun to be able to see, you know, live football, see how guys handled it. We haven't played tackle football in a long time. I mean, shoot, I got to get my, I was a little rusty myself. I went and started to shower before I came in here, you know, normally. I was like, oh, shoot, I forgot I got to do the press conference.
0: A lot of ladies starting to imagine Sean McVay in the shower. Maybe do the press conference from the shower. Why are you shaking your head, Will? He's a handsome man.
2: I don't know. Was anybody thinking about Sean McVay in the shower? Do we know this?
0: I wasn't, but Sean McVay brought it up. I didn't bring up Sean McVay in the shower. It was Sean McVay who brought that up.
2: You kind of did.
0: No, Sean McVay did. I didn't. He said he was starting to take a shower. And then forgetting about the press conference, and they went back out. I'm just saying. This might be a good segue to the fact that we have unusual questions on today's show. That's in a couple of hours where for that segment and that segment only, you can ask us anything. It could be Orioles related. It could be non-sports related. It could be about Sean McVay and the shower. It also could be this question that we have as a teaser for you. I like the idea of asking an unusual question just to let people know what an unusual question sounds like, so that way they're ready to go when that segment arrives. Will Dalton, have you ever had a connection to a famous true crime case or a noteworthy criminal? Had like an encounter, or you like know somebody is like, yeah, this person's a criminal, or this guy was involved in a true crime case, and I was in some way involved, or I know this person. Not involved in the case, but I know the person, or have had lunch with them, or I didn't know, but this person pushed his wife down the stairs, or whatever.
2: I can't say that I have. I can't say that I have.
0: 410-840-4910. Guarantee you with the large swath we have, somebody can relate to this. 310-840-4910. And this is our our appetizer for unusual questions. This goes back to the umbrella, Will, of getting to know your host. Josh Graham Show, Westwood One Sports. Yours truly can't wait for a Netflix true crime documentary that's coming out next week. The doc is called The Death of the Pastor's Wife. As the title suggests, a pastor's wife tragically died. She took her own life a few years ago, but many suspect the pastor might have been involved. It's a little curious and unsettling how much the true crime docs have picked up and how popular they are on Netflix. There might be a societal question we need to ask about why those things are so popular. My wife can't get enough of this stuff, for example. But why am I bringing it up? First off, it is a tease for unusual questions, 310-840-4910. We can get to that later on, unusual questions. But number two, it happened at a church in Myrtle Beach, South Carolina, a church that my sister visited regularly once upon a time when she lived there. I think she even knew the wife. I even visited, Will, and heard the pastor's preaching the day I got engaged to my wife. But another bizarre thing happened that weekend, Will. That was on a Sunday. The day before was a Saturday. And my sister said, hey, let's go to this piano bar that the pastor has a stake in. Like on the Broadway. Like on the boardwalk at the Broadway, whatever they have in Myrtle Beach. So I go to this piano bar. I meet the now deceased wife at a table. It's me, my sister, and my wife meeting her. And she introduces me to the pastor. And Will, here's the introduction I have to the pastor who's at the center of this documentary. He walks out handing us Jell-O shots.
2: What?
0: Yes.
2: Jell-O shots.
0: A pastor.
2: At church.
0: No. This is at the piano bar downtown.
2: Okay,
0: boardwalk. But the pastor, who I had never met in person, walks out and hands me and my wife Jell-O shots. It's an actual thing that happened. So now,
2: I mean, they
0: he and his wife is there. It's us four us five at a table. My sister, my wife, me, the wife, who's now deceased and at the center of this documentary, and the pastor who's at the center of this, and he's handing us Jell-O shots. Very weird. Very weird encounter. Needless to say, I'm excited to watch this true crime documentary, Death of the Pastor's Wife. I'm also hitting the beach in North Carolina after the show, the Superior Carolina, by the way. So you could make the case that I'm mailing it in the second segment of the show. You could make that case as well. But we do ask that question as an appetizer to unusual questions. Have you ever had a connection to a famous true crime case or noteworthy criminal of some sort? Someone's going to call in and say, yo, I actually knew Jeffrey Dahmer, my guy Jeff. 310-840-4910 if you want in. Logical Raptors fanatic writes in, Josh Graham's guilty. Wow.
2: Busted. Da-da! The Law and Order drop. Somebody get
0: what
2: that.
0: A twist. This is why we're the best, Mondo. That's what people need to remember.
3: And that's why we're the best.
0: Another reason we're the best, our bets went 5-1 over the last couple of days. So we'll try to keep the good times rolling in Graham's gambling while taking a look at the Week 2 preseason slate next on the Josh Graham Show.
4: 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The Seahawks-Patriots Wednesday night opener is less than a month away.
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1: Our bets have been hot. Graham's gambling just a few minutes away on the Josh Graham Show. Unusual Questions is in about an hour and a half, but we gave you an appetizer where you can respond to the question that we asked, some suggesting I might be a part-time hitman by telling the story that I told, a connection to a Netflix true crime doc that's coming out next week, death of the pastor's wife. It's a pastor in Myrtle Beach, South Carolina. We don't need to delve too much further into it, but I asked, have you ever had a connection to someone involved in a true crime case or a noteworthy criminal we might know? And when you ask those types of questions, you get a number of responses. Let's go to Rick. He's in Baltimore. Rick, what do you have for us?
2: Hey, what's happening? Growing up in middle school, I went to middle school with this guy named Wesley Moore. Years later, the governor of Maryland, Wes Moore, the current governor, a few years back, he wrote a book called The Other Wes Moore about how he grew up a few miles from this other Wesley Moore that I knew, and their lives went in dramatically different directions. Wes Moore went on to the Navy and eventually he's governor of Maryland. The other Wes Moore stuck up a jewelry store here in Baltimore and ended up shooting the worker or the owner of the jewelry store. So I went to school with not the governor Wes Moore, but the guy who's in prison now, Wes Moore.
1: Yeah, and is it important to distinguish that Wesley is the one that is the criminal while Wes is the governor? Like, that's kind of like the line of demarcation?
2: Well, wait, I think they're both Wesley, but the one that I know the one that I went to school with was Wesley, but he went by Wes as well. And he was a gifted athlete. I mean, he was a gifted athlete.
1: Well, Rick, just because you're from Baltimore, you've just given me another reason to point out that the Orioles have won 3 in a row, by the way, and beat the Rays today 10-2, and I'm super happy about it. So, Ostros and Natty
2: Birds are hot.
1: That's a great story. Yeah, they are. Thanks for the call, Rick. It's good to hear from you.
2: Yep.
1: Rick calling us from Baltimore. Now, let's get to today's Graham's Gambling.
0: It's West. Sitting back, count money all day, you know. It's time for Graham's Gambling. Let's make some money.
1: Let's. Will Dalton, the last couple days, we've gone 5-1. I think the last 3 days, 6-1. Last night, it was Rams plus 2.5 at the Chiefs. Cash. Do we have the Cignetti drop ready to go, Mondo, just in case, after I rattle off how well we've done? Rams plus 2.5, and also the Orioles, we said we're going to upset the Rays last night. That worked out pretty well, didn't it? Yes, except for the part where we bet on the Dodgers 5-inning money line. Will, did you see the drama that happened in the bottom of the 5th inning while I was on pins and needles to potentially win that bet?
3: It got a little dicey there. I wasn't watching it, but I was hearing some things about it.
1: The Dodgers had the bases loaded with one out. Yeah. Shohei Ohtani and Freddie Freeman do up. Strikeout to end the inning. Tough way to go down. But that's how the cookie crumbles. 5-1 the last 2 days. That's what we're going to focus on. We're going to hand out a couple baseball bets. Yordan Alvarez is chasing the Triple Crown. Did you know right now that Yordan Alvarez currently leads the American League in batting average, home runs, and RBI? Because he does. And tonight, he's getting a national stage NBC Sunday Night Baseball going up against Brian Wu in Seattle. Betting home run bets feels like a sucker bet, so I'm not going to do that. Instead, what I'm going to do, over 1.5 total bases, minus 109 for Yordan Alvarez. We think he's going to get multiple bases. Walks don't count into that, of course. Over 1.5 total bases. These odds courtesy of our friends at DraftKings. And DraftKings just dropped this in the last 15 minutes, Will. Orioles Rays to close a 4-game set on Monday. Do you think I'm honestly going to bet the Orioles to sweep a 4-game series against Tampa when they've won the last 3? No, I will not do that. But Tampa's bullpen has been battered, and Baltimore, their pitching staff, or pardon, their stars at the plate, Pete Alonso, Gunnar Henderson, they have been red hot right now. So I think the Orioles are going to score, and Tampa's offense is, of course, electric. I think over 8 runs at plus money, it's actually exactly even odds. Yeah, we'll go in that direction. Over 8 runs, Orioles Rays. It is, who do we got throwing? Nick Martinez going up against Brandon Young. Over 8 runs on Rays Orioles, and then Yordan Alvarez over 1.5 total bases at minus 109. Those are our baseball bets. The week 2 preseason slate, we're looking ahead, Will Dalton. Don't think I'm going to bet this week on preseason football. One, I'm taking a little bit of time off going to the beach. Excited for that. Number two, going to be too locked in on the Little League World Series that we need to bet on. I don't know if you're actually able to bet on the Little League World Series. I meant that as a joke. I did see they have video. They are introducing video replay at the Little League World Series this week, which makes me smile. The idea of like, you know, hey, we got to challenge this call for Little League Baseball.
3: I feel like you and I have had conversations in the past. Like, you have to be a special kind of degenerate to bet on Little League Baseball.
1: I don't think you're able to. I don't think you are either. I could be wrong, but I don't think you are. But yeah, the week 2 preseason slate, it looks pretty bad. I was bought in, Will, on the slate this week. I was at this time a week ago. But because of joint practices, a lot of coaches, when they have joint practices, don't play starters a ton in the preseason game to get a lot of the work done in the joint practice. So you can pretty much write off all the games that involve joint practices this week, and that's Browns, Bills, Dolphins, Giants, Bears, Bengals, Panthers, Jags, Saints, Rams, as not being all that compelling. Also think the Cowboys are going to be involved in a joint practice too. So honestly, that just leaves 2 games that I'll be keeping a tertiary eye on. Texans, Raiders, Commanders, Lions. I want to see what Detroit's offense looks like. I want to see the new start. I want to see the starters play. I want to see if Jaden Daniels is able to. I want to see him healthy. I hadn't seen him in a while. He's been in the news, obviously, lately. And then with Raiders, Texans, would love to see CJ Stroud. Would love to see Fernando Mendoza's follow-up back. So that would be. And then Minnesota, just because we've been talking a lot about their quarterbacks, Kyler Murray and J.J. McCarthy. I think Minnesota-Baltimore is interesting, too, just because Baltimore, they have a new offense. If you get to see some of Lamar, that could be fun as well. Those are the only games on the preseason slate I have mild interest in watching, mild interest in paying attention to. That is Graham's Gambling for today.
4: And that's why we're the best.
1: Make sure you are subscribed to our YouTube channel, Westwood One Sports Night. 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And we tend to have some fun guests from time to time. And when football season starts, we'll certainly have more and more of that. It's how you can watch the show in addition to listening to it, including right now where we got the App State gear and the Oriole hat on. You can check that out. Westwood One Sports Night, like, comment, subscribe. That helps us with the algorithm. 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You could go to Westwood One Sports on X and find us. You can chime in on YouTube as well, as Aaron's doing so. Josh, legit question, do you ever have a day off? Yeah, I do. When football season arrives, I might not. But as of right now, I do pick and choose some spots to have days off. And how much do we want to get into this? Will Dalton, last night, wanted to hit on this while we had a second. You had the Basketball Hall of Fame ceremony. Did anybody know that the Naismith Basketball Hall of Fame was this weekend? Could we have done a better job of marketing this at all? Golly! How often do we talk about how the NFL does such a great job with its Hall of Fame while everybody else is doing a cruddy job? Baseball being too exclusive and too indignant and too self-righteous with who they let in and choose not to celebrate. And then basketball just letting everybody in. Case in point, Doc Rivers is a Hall of Fame NBA coach. Mr. Blow a 3-1 lead is a Hall of Fame basketball coach. Really, that's what we're doing. Amari Stoudemire is a Hall of Fame center or power forward. That's what we're doing. And honestly, it's a shame Because, Will, it seems on the women's side and with the college inductees, they've got it right. Like, Mark Few, that's a Hall of Fame basketball coach, and that is an awesome inductee. He built Gonzaga into being a relevant national brand. That deserves a lot of credit. The women's side, Elena Deladon and Candace Parker, yeah, those are Hall of Famers. Capital H, capital F, Hall of Famers. We'll even capitalize the O. Speaking of O's. Orioles. Just throwing that out there. Yeah, the Hall of Fame ceremony. Yeah, that wasn't a lot of fun. When the next hour begins, we will tell you where the Cleveland Browns quarterback battle currently stands. And you'll hear from the head coach, Todd Monken. All of that next on the Josh Graham Show.
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1: Josh Graham Show. Well, we did yeoman's work late last night. Listen to the entire Pat McAfee album and have thoughts. Some excerpts. Gonna channel my inner Zane Lowe 20 minutes from now.
2: I sense Pat McAfee is trying to send a message to the world that he feels like the villain. But what if actually he's a hero?
1: 20 minutes from now, we'll get to that. At this point, it would be surprising if Deshaun Watson wasn't named the Cleveland Browns starter. We do talk about this quarterback competition too much. We need something to talk about in August. Preseason games aren't fun, so we want tension. We want competition, and we focus on quarterback more than any position. So it's not like it's going to make a huge difference, regardless of who's starting for the Browns. The Browns are probably going to finish last in the AFC North. Best case, they finish third, still miss the playoffs. It's a first-year coach who just gave away the defensive player of the year. What are we doing here? To those who were talking about them being a playoff team. It would be surprising at this point if Deshaun Watson wasn't named the starter, though. Deshaun didn't do anything flashy against the Bears. Yes, the numbers were decent. 11 of 15, 126 yards, 98.2 quarterback rating. But he didn't throw a touchdown pass. He was captain checkdown. He didn't complete a pass that traveled more than 10 yards through the air in an entire half of football, despite a big part of the story of this game being their dynamic playmakers that they have in Cleveland now. So why should this performance make Deshaun a frontrunner? You need to listen to the way that Todd Monken talked about Deshaun Watson's day, because it's a lot different than the way that we just characterized it.
3: Oh, it was awesome. I mean, it was so cool to watch him play. I mean, I get all of the frustration, right? Fans, himself, but for him to come back and work like he did is an unbelievable credit to him. And then to go out there, he was having fun today. And that is so cool. And I thought he really functioned at a high level.
1: Well, remember we were on at this time yesterday and the game ends. You remember the word we used to describe Deshaun's performance and watching Deshaun play football?
4: Uninspiring.
1: Correct. That is exactly the opposite takeaway from Todd Monken. It was awesome. That was so much fun. That was so much fun to watch. I barely have a voice. So, if that's the bar that Deshaun has to clear in order to be viewed as awesome by his coach, it seems pretty clear how he feels about Deshaun Watson. Meanwhile, the odds are stacking up against Shedeur Sanders. He missed an open receiver on his interception he had. He didn't throw a touchdown. His QB rating wasn't very good. Had an interception. Here was Shedeur Sanders, and offering an explanation for the pick, Shedeur said, well, the ball just slipped out of my hands. Let's hear from the polarizing Cleveland quarterback. Shedeur Sanders? We'll see if we can get to that in a second. I mean, it's never good to hear somebody say, well, the ball just slipped. And maybe the sun was in my eyes and the wind was blowing. Don't think that's exactly what you want to hear from your starting quarterback, or in this case, somebody competing to be your starting quarterback. Shedeur Sanders, he's going to start against the Buffalo Bills. That's a much better defense than Deshaun Watson faced. Let's talk about the Buffalo Bills piece of this. So, Deshaun Will Dalton, so you're a Carolina Panthers fan, so you have some perspective on this watching the Panthers yesterday. Deshaun gets to face Chicago's twos. And even if it were Chicago's ones, Chicago's defense, the weakness of that team. That is an offensive team. They're talking about scoring more points than any team's ever scored in NFL history.
4: Right.
1: The weakness of the Chicago Bears is the defense. So, this is where Conspiracy Josh makes an appearance. Let me see if I can...
4: Oh, boy. Go get the hat. Go get the hat.
1: Let me take the Orioles hat off. One sec.
4: Yeah, get rid of that. You know, we don't need that anyway. As hideous as the tinfoil cap is, I'd rather have that all day, every day. Oh, here he comes. Oh, my God.
1: Hey, Will!
4: Hey.
1: Conspiracy Josh making an appearance here. We really need music for this. I think Todd Monken stacked the deck against Shedeur Sanders. I think... Yeah. See, that Linnell Willingham fella, he was out at Browns training camp last week. And remember what he told us? He told us he went out there for a couple days and he said, hey... Thought we were going to get Shedeur with the ones one day, get Deshaun with the ones the next day. But you know what Linnell saw? He saw Deshaun start both days for the Cleveland Browns. And that was going into an off day. And then, isn't it convenient? Just convenient that Deshaun is going to start with the ones for a half against a lesser Bears defense. That's likely not going to play their starters in the game altogether. And then you got the coach talking about how great he was when we watched it. It wasn't inspiring at all. As that Josh guy said, it was uninspiring. And then what does Shedeur get? Shedeur has to work with the twos in the first game. Not as fun, not nearly. It's harder to have success. You only get a quarter, you get the third quarter. And then you get to start against a Bills defense that forced the Carolina Panthers to go 3-and-out on all three of their offensive series. And on top of that, it follows a joint practice where Todd Monken's already saying some of the starters might not play in the game because of the work they get in the joint practice. Oh, it stinks, Will. It stinks to high heaven. I'm out.
4: You know, that conspiracy, Josh, he can be onto something sometimes. I don't think that's the craziest thing ever. I really don't. Oh, here comes regular Josh. Welcome back.
1: Sorry about that guy. You know. Yeah.
4: He might be onto something, though.
1: Maybe. The odds are stacking against Shedeur. And let's not forget that Cleveland, because of the skill talent they have around Shedeur Sanders... Or pardon, around Deshaun Watson. Maybe a more experienced quarterback is the best play for this team. With Casey Concepcion, with Denzel Boston, with Harold Fannin, with Quinshad Judkins, the Browns, they might not need a quarterback to carry them in order to win games. Also, even if Deshaun starts the season at quarterback, nobody believes he's going to start the entire year, right? Like, the moment Cleveland moved on from Myles Garrett, they surrendered their playoff chances. So there will be a time to go to Shedeur later in the season. But at this point, it would be surprising. That's the way we'll characterize it. If Deshaun Watson wasn't named the Brown starter. Will Dalton... This is the Josh Graham Show. You are the producer of this show. We got the tallest Latino in sports talk, Bondo, who's taking calls at 310-840-4910. We have been doing this show for more than 7.5 months now. We've been doing this show. And I think we have maybe committed one segment the entire time of us doing this show to exclusively talking about the Baltimore Orioles. Like,
4: oh,
1: we mentioned them, and I love the Orioles, but
4: yes.
1: I don't think in a national context the Baltimore Orioles have been a topic on the show. Don't think they've risen in the level of interest to become an actual topic on the program, my beloved Baltimore Orioles.
4: I think you're right about that.
1: T- today, that changes. Will Dalton, is this camera on?
4: I'm looking at it.
1: Got it. Yeah, this mic on.
4: We hear you.
1: Make some room. ISO, get out of the way. There's some things that I need to say that we need to talk about right now extensively when it comes to this baseball team. The Baltimore Orioles are the best story in Major League Baseball right now. No, this is not Oriole homerdom speaking. We are 2 weeks removed from the MLB trade deadline. What was the biggest storyline the day of the deadline? The Orioles selling Adley Rutschman, the face of their franchise, to the Boston Red Sox. The Orioles were 2.5 out of the wild card spot, essentially punting on the season. What has happened since is nothing short of remarkable. Baltimore, right now, is tied for the final wild card spot in the American League. If Texas loses to the Athletics, top four right now, and they're tied 2-2, the Orioles will have sole possession of the final wild card spot. The dominoes are all breaking Baltimore's way. All these teams that were right next to them going into the weekend are falling aside. Detroit got swept by the Chicago White Sox. The Toronto Blue Jays just lost in extras to the New York Yankees. It's the Minnesota Twins are losing to the Philadelphia Phillies, bottom nine. Cleveland's losing to the San Diego Padres. All these teams that are right next to Baltimore, they are losing, while the Orioles entered the weekend facing the team with the best record in baseball, Tampa. They've gone into the drop. They've won three straight games, and on Sunday won 10-2. How has this happened? The answer, this Orioles team was always going to be as good as Gunnar Henderson and Pete Alonso are. Gunnar Henderson's had his worst career season this year. But do you know who was awesome this weekend? Gunnar Henderson. Pete Alonso, Tampa native, awesome, going back to his hometown. As a result, that has counteracted what the Orioles have given away. And that's why the Orioles are in this. And to go a step further, two of the Orioles' best hitters this year, Samuel Basayo and Blaze Alexander, they've both been on the shelf, Will, for the last month and change. They're both set to come back in the next couple of weeks. Same for the Orioles closer, Ryan Helsley, who they haven't had for a long time. So even though it's not really an acquisition because the deadline has passed, it's going to feel that way when those players are inserted in the lineup and the Orioles might welcome them back as being in the final wild card spot in the American League. Quite remarkably. And remember how much the storyline, Will, at the deadline and at the All-Star break was how bad the American League is? How often that's been talked about, Will? Don't say that about the American League East. Will Dalton, everybody in the American League East has at least 61 wins.
4: Yeah.
1: And three teams have 66 or better. If the Orioles get the final wild card spot, the three wild card positions will belong to American League East teams, and the Toronto Blue Jays will be one game back of that final wild card spot. And of course, Tampa has the best record in baseball right now. So you could say the American League isn't all that good. Don't say that about the American League East, because even in a year that the American League isn't all that good, air quotes, the American League East still might be the best record in baseball. This segment, don't even know, have we done the Progressive read? I'll just do it again. 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Thank you for attending my Oriole TED Talk. I've been trying to fight the urge to look into the camera and do that for the last couple of hours. I listened to the Pat McAfee album. I did so intently so you don't have to. Believe it or not, the album is fascinating on several different levels, and we'll tell you what levels they are next on The Josh Graham Show.
0: The Jonas Brothers will be going down under, performing halftime for Rams 49ers in Australia. Will Aaron Donald be on the field, making Kyle Shanahan call SOS? This is an SOS. 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

talking about Pat McAfee's new album. This is part of it. The Diary of a Polarizing Figure. This song is titled Click Clack. It is a country rap album, 14 tracks on it. Last night, I was up late, listened to it in its entirety, taking notes. So that way you don't have to listen to it if you don't want to. Believe it or not, Pat McAfee's new country rap album is fascinating on several different levels. We've never seen a media career like Pat McAfee's. Do you know when Pat McAfee finished his NFL career? It was 2016. That was his last season. So imagine going back in a time machine 10 years ago and explaining to 2016 you that the Colts punter was going to be the face of ESPN, replace Lee Corso on College Game Day, commentate WWE, and now put out a music album. Try explaining that to 2016 you. Think of past faces of that four-letter network. Stephen A. Smith, Tony Kornheiser, and Michael Wilbon. Newspaper men working their way up into television. SVP, Chris Berman, Stuart Scott, Dan Patrick. They all devoted their lives to television careers on their way to ESPN. And then when you talk about the former athletes that are successful, generally they're a quarterback. Generally they played for the Cowboys. Pat McAfee was a punter. And this is where you simply tip your cap, because it's all the result of sheer hustle, and he deserves it.

a great, great place. Now, those two genres, it's completely reversed. Ella Langley's breaking records for topping the charts. And she's doing so with country music. And Morgan Wallen is selling out stadiums left and right. Meanwhile, while Ella Langley was at the top of the Billboard charts, there wasn't a hip-hop song in the top 40. There wasn't a rap song in the top 40 of the Billboard charts. Also, you've got Beyonce, you've got Post Malone, you've got Pat McAfee putting out what? Country music. And while there are some songs on this album that are downright laughable, like laughably bad, not trying to be charitable here, trying to, but you listen to some of them, you're like, yep, probably not going to listen to that one again. There is one song that I have no problem admitting that I like. It's the last track. It's called Cheers to the South. Here's a little of it. So-

0: I'm in.
1: And cheers to me. And cheers to our.
0: That's good. I don't think that's bad. You can see that already being on College Game Day. Get ready. You're going to get hit over the head with this music, probably on College Game Day. But it does lead to this question. Is Pat McAfee now so polarizing that it doesn't matter how good the music is? Like, let me ask this. If somebody doesn't like Pat McAfee, or even if you're ambivalent to the genre of music you're talking about here. Heck, how about we view it this way? You like country music, but you don't like Pat McAfee. If the music was good, would you like it? Would your opinion of Pat McAfee's show and his takes influence your opinion on the quality of music? This is an interesting spin on separating art and artist. There are some people that still rock Will Dalton, for example, with Michael Jackson 10 toes down, while others don't. I Believe I Can Fly by R. Kelly. I sang it at karaoke one time, and then the DJ picked up the mic and said, by the way, that person's a terrible person. Got it. But that's still a great song. I used to think that I could not go. I'm sorry, it's a good song. I mean, Kanye, really, we're dealing with that in real time. That is a thing that happened. 100%. It was after we went to a T-Pain concert. It was great. That's another story. But is Pat McAfee so polarizing that the takes influence your opinion on the music? And when will we see these songs performed? Can he perform them? Because it sounded like there was quite a bit of auto-tune on it. Here's another question. Can Pat McAfee play an instrument? Don't know the answer to that. Just see him in a tank top saying, bro, this guy's a dog. That's our experience with him and watching him punt. Quite a bit of this album is dedicated to talking about his critics, which is why you might imagine the album title is Diary of a Polarizing Person. This might be the most pointed of his lyrics, though. This is from a song that is titled Outlaws.

0: Outlaws. So is the album great? No. Is it better than what you would expect from Pat McAfee? Yes. That's what we'll take. And there are a few songs that if you turned it on, you might say, is that Jelly Roll or is that Pat McAfee? Don't know the difference. And that's a compliment to Pat McAfee. Like, if you saw Jelly Roll out there and he hit a punt and you're like, I don't know if that punt was hit by Jelly Roll or Pat McAfee, you'd say that's a compliment to Jelly Roll.
1: That's actually a fair assessment, by the way. Like,
0: thank you.
1: I get it.
0: Thank you. That's what we're trying to do here. Because it seems now, if he can do this, if McAfee can do this and not jump the shark, how can he get even bigger than this? Could he be in movies? Like, we were talking about this as the end of Travis Kelce's, like, all right, Travis Kelce's career ends. What's next? Movies. Big dumb action. What if it was starring Pat McAfee? What if Pat McAfee was trying to take the Sylvester Stallone, Arnold 80s route and make some dumb action movies? Politics? He just appeared at an event with the president. Is Pat McAfee going to be the president 20 years from now? I don't know. I saw somebody say, I think it was Chuck Klosterman on Bill Simmons' podcast, that Sophie Cunningham was going to be the vice president 20 years from now. Pat McAfee, Sophie Cunningham ticket? I don't know. 20 years
1: from
0: now?
1: It'd be polarizing, that's for sure. It'd get the people going.
0: Just like this album, getting people going. So, cheers to the South. Cheers to Pat McAfee. Not to all the songs, but cheers to country music. Happy to see the comeuppance that genre's having. The last thing, you know what country music needs to put a nice little bow on this resurgence that they've had? They need a halftime show. They need the Super Bowl halftime show. Because remember what the story was from February? Oh yeah, you had Bad Bunny, and then there was the alternative halftime show, which featured some country acts. Like, what if the NFL decides to take a hard left turn and say, you know, after the last few years of going in hip-hop and R&B and going into the Latin space, we're going to take a hard left turn. Morgan Wallen's the halftime show. Deal with it. I would be interested to see what the blowback would be. Like, Morgan Wallen halftime show. We here for it? I don't know. But that's the thing that, as far as I know, I don't think there has been a country music halftime show at the Super Bowl. So if there was going to be one, who would it be? Would Morgan Wallen get it? I don't think so. Would Luke Combs get it? Don't think so. Post Malone? Would that qualify?
1: Would be my nomination. That would be what I would like to
0: but
1: see.
0: Would that count for country? Don't think Jelly Roll's big enough if Luke Combs and Morgan Wallen aren't. But just, we're asking, all we're doing is asking questions here. It's what we're trying to do. How about, here's an idea, Pat McAfee. Super Bowl halftime show.
1: God, people would lose it. I think Post Malone's the answer. Because you get a little bit of everything. You get his hip-hop. It would qualify as country. Like, he's okay. Good enough and deep enough in
0: it. So, that's the question, though. Whether or not it qualifies as country. That's what I'm asking here. Football season, it's pretty much here, man. That's the part that's most exciting today. Like, if you want something to encourage you on this Sunday, if you're getting the feeling, man, work is coming tomorrow, and getting kind of bummed out by it, be encouraged by this fact. Starting with the weekend we just enjoyed, we're going to have football every weekend between now and February. We've made it. We've made it. The NFL season culminates on Valentine's Day, the day after the Super Bowl. People have lobbied for a long time to have the day after the Super Bowl be a national holiday. Well, guess what? Guess what, friends? This year it actually is. President's Day is the day after the Super Bowl this year. So it is a national holiday. The NFL says, you're welcome. Busy. Football all over the place. In North Carolina, high school football kicked off on Friday night. Got the preseason games. We're less than 2 weeks away from watching Wills North Carolina Tar Heels get their brains beat in by TCU in Ireland? Didn't get to that in Graham's Gambling, but do you want to take a guess what the point spread is for that game, Will?
1: This is fun. Me trying to guess point spreads. We always like to play this game.
0: Oh, yeah, you're awful at it. I forgot.
1: Sometimes I hit, though. I'll say this is a 14.5 point spread. It's probably
0: like I said, Will Dalton's real bad. TCU minus 7.5. TCU minus 7.5 is the spread.
1: So it's not as bad as
0: you
1: I thought.
0: Virginia, NC State the same day. That game was supposed to be in Brazil, but it's now a conference game in Charlottesville to open up on week zero. It's close. It's less than 2 weeks away. Up next, a much better football messenger in the state of Indiana than Pat McAfee, believe it or not. Keep it here on The Josh Graham Show.
2: There's still two QB battles ongoing. In Cleveland, it's Deshaun Watson or Shedeur Sanders. And Atlanta's between Tua Tagovailoa or Michael Penix Jr. When the starter's named, we'll let you know. Westwood One Sports.
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Yeah. Good job on Will Dalton's part for finding the only portions of this album that do not feature cursing in it. So that's good. Talking about ruining sports television, calling the people criticizing him with the pins puppets. Get it, they're outlaws, Will. That's why the song is titled

0: that's me. It's the Josh Graham Show. We're asking you this question. Kurt Cignetti, lovable or obnoxious? Where is he on that spectrum if those are the two extremes? Lovable, obnoxious. 310-840-4910 if you want in on the program talking about the national championship winning Indiana coach. Kurt Cignetti, like it or not, has become the face of college football. Quite literally, he's on the cover of the new college football video game. He's being called the next Nick Saban. And he also happens to be the perfect messenger, because of his resume and bona fides, what he's done on the field, the perfect messenger for college football, delivering some truth to some powers at B that don't often hear it communicated the way that Coach Sig is known to say some things. Here's what we mean. The latest target of his pointed rhetoric, the Notre Dame Fighting Irish. Indiana, which shares a state with Notre Dame, of course, recently canceled a home-and-home with the Irish for 2030 and 2031. That alone made Golden Domer fans upset. And when Coach Sig was asked about that cancellation heading into the weekend, his answer made those fans go from being upset to being irate.
1: Yeah, I'd like to play Notre Dame. They ought to come to our place twice. We'll go up there once since they're not in a conference. I'd love to play them. It'd be a great in-state game, you know. I guess there's a backstory to that. I don't quite know what it is. So, you know, it is what it is. And Big Ten schedule's pretty darn tough, too.
0: Two for one. Kurt Cignetti is talking about Notre Dame football as if it's a group of six school. We are based in the state of North Carolina. I've got an App State pullover on right now. This is the type of stuff you'd pull if you're NC State or North Carolina, ACC schools in North Carolina talking to App State. Yeah, we'll play you at your place, but you got to come visit us twice. Nobody talks to Notre Dame that way. Honestly, Kurt Cignetti, when he said that about Notre Dame, I had a similar reaction to Catherine Hahn's character in Step Brothers when John C. Reilly punched Adam Scott in the face. Just gonna want to roll Kurt Cignetti into a ball. Won't finish that line, though. Family program that we have around here. But we never hear somebody talk about the Irish the way that he did. Instead, the rest of the sport just placates them. Seems to be like bowing at the feet of Notre Dame. Seems that every conference college commissioner has ties to South Bend and the top ADs, you name it. And like a spoiled kid, Notre Dame expects to get special treatment all the time. 2020, all the conferences are only playing conference games. Notre Dame's not in the conference. Well, you're out of luck, right? No. The ACC rescues Notre Dame, giving them a lifeline, letting them be in the conference for 1 year, not strong-arming them and forcing them into the conference at that point when they had leverage. No, they were nice. They were nice when Notre Dame needed help. And then months later, they're going to their media friends telling them that, no, it wasn't the ACC that saved us. It was actually Notre Dame that saved the ACC and in turn saved college football by convincing them to play. Really, Notre Dame? Really? Honestly, like, they're narcissists if they believe that that's true. And then last year, remember what happened? They get left out of the playoff because they go 10-2. They don't have a conference championship game and they lost two games against the only two good teams they played the entire year. Oh, we were robbing. You know what? We're not going to play in a bowl game. We're going to take our ball and go home. Didn't play in a bowl game, Notre Dame. And then got mad at the ACC because the ACC advocated for Miami over Notre Dame. You know, a Miami team that's actually in the conference not has this weird relationship where you expect special treatment? This is the truth. And it's what Kurt Cignetti, at the heart of what Kurt Cignetti said. Indiana is the program that Notre Dame masquerades as. Indiana went 16-0. Indiana beat all the top teams. Notre Dame played two good teams. Lost to Texas A&M, lost to Miami. Indiana played in the toughest conference, beat Ohio State in a conference championship game. They beat down Alabama, beat Oregon, beat Miami, who, again, Notre Dame could not beat. Won the national freaking championship. When was the last time Notre Dame won the title? 1988. You tell me how Notre Dame is any different in college football than the Dallas Cowboys are. This conflation with exposure, media coverage, how many fans of there are of your team being conflated with being good. Dallas Cowboys haven't won anything since the mid-90s. Notre Dame hasn't won a title since 1988, yet they're talked about like they are, the standard in the country. Really? Nah. You're not even the standard in your state. That's Indiana. That's Kurt Cignetti. 2-for-1. Come to our place twice, we'll go to South Bend. Notre Dame wasn't Cignetti's only target this offseason, though. He also went after the entire Southeastern Conference. This was back at Big Ten Media Days when he was asked about the strength of the Big Ten. His answer did not disappoint.
2: I mean, we don't run a hype machine up here in the Midwest. We believe everything's earned, not given. And when we fall short, we say we fell short. We don't cry a river, whine, and complain. All right? And that's why we're the best.
0: That's why we're the best. Once again, while very few are willing to say it out loud, Cignetti's right. The Big Ten's won the last three titles. The SEC is whining. They have an existential crisis on their hands. They're in denial. They think because they have more fans, that means they're better on the field, which they're not. By the way, it's not even by a close margin. The SEC hasn't come close the last 3 years. They haven't even had a finalist the last three seasons. Listen to what we're saying. Is this thing on? Yeah. The Big Ten's won the last three national championships. The SEC hasn't even had a team make the championship game the last 3 years. It's not close. And by the way, that run is likely to continue in 2026. Ohio State and Oregon, they're the two best teams. And Indiana's going to be somewhere in the top five. But ultimately, the question is this, and it goes back to what we asked. Lovable or obnoxious? 310-840-4910. What is Kurt Cignetti? When's the public going to turn on him? Right now, the quips, they're fun, they're cute. But eventually, with rhetoric like this, the public always turns, especially if you're dominant in your sport. Because it goes from being, all right, you're cute, to being pompous, arrogant. And we don't like that. There's almost this sense that we need to see if last year was a fluke for Indiana. Because we still aren't fully there. They had this dominant season, but it's 1 year. That doesn't outweigh the entire history we've had with that program, largely of them being laughable. So if they're terrific again and he continues to be, shall we say, crotchety, then it starts to get annoying. Then that schedule or lack thereof becomes more of a critique. 310-840-4910 right now. Let's get to the audience. Let's go to Mitch. He's in New Jersey. Mitch, lovable or obnoxious, Kurt Cignetti?
3: Kind of lovable. It's a feel-good story from a small school. They've been good just for 2 years. They're not a powerhouse.
0: They are not a small school. They have the largest alumni base in the United States of America, Indiana.
3: No, I meant where he came from.
0: I got you.
3: Yeah, that's
0: I was about to say. They haven't been the greatest football program, but we're not saying that about Indiana.
3: Just for 2 years, but USC is going to finish ahead of them. They won't even finish the top seven. He got there thanks to Fernando Mendoza, and hopefully he can do the same for the Raiders.
0: Well, hold one second. They were top seven the year before that. Lost one game, and they didn't have Fernando Mendoza. What are you talking about?
3: Well, I forgot. Well, he's a third-string quarterback for I forgot what team. I stand corrected. I apologize. I will never be wrong again. Thanks, Josh.
0: All right. Thanks, Mitch. I appreciate the call. It's good to hear you. See Lemony Snicket's right in. It's important to remember that this is the guy, Josh Graham, told everyone to take the over on South Carolina's win total this year without even going through their schedule. What? Yeah, we're taking the over on South Carolina. Went through every game of their schedule. And would absolutely take the over. Just because they're the only team in the SEC that does not play the top teams in the conference. Or, pardon, they play the bottom three teams in the conference. They play Kentucky. They play Mississippi State. And they play Arkansas. They play the three worst teams in the conference. That's the reason why we like South Carolina. And Mike Shula's a bad offensive coordinator. And replaced by Kendall Briles, I think that's an upgrade. They missed Dow Loggins a good deal last year. So, yeah. And they've been Clemson's daddy of late. I really like their schedule. Like, when you look at it, they don't play Texas, who I think is better than Georgia. They do play Georgia. Every SEC team gets either Texas or Georgia. I love their schedule. And I think that the odds are favorable because of the setback of last year, some people getting off the scent. So, I don't quite know what you're talking about there, but that's okay. 310-840-4910 if you want in. We got Graham's, not Graham's Gambling. We already did that. We've got Unusual Questions a half hour from now where you can call in and let us know. Hey, I've got this thing that's on my mind. It might not even be sports related. I want to ask Josh about it. Let's go to Tommy. He's in Michigan. Tommy, 310-840-4910. Lovable or a
4: bad? Yeah, real quick. You know, I love the Big Ten. I think Indiana, unfortunately, they may be like a little one-year flash thing. I think Ohio State is so strong, Oregon, and I hope my beloved Wolverines, I always root for them. Hopefully they'll be there with a new coach and a second-year quarterback. He's coming on. So I think the Big Ten is going to keep pushing along, and but I think Indiana is going to drop off. It was like, yeah, thank you, but they're not going to keep it up like the Michigans and the Ohio States used to do in the Big Ten. Sorry.
0: I hope. I mean, we'll see. We'll see. The Big Ten is certainly has a logjam at the top. Thanks for the call from Michigan, Tommy. I think Lemony Snicket needs to get out of the chat while he's leaking oil here. Oh, South Carolina's lost to Clemson twice in a row. Nope, 2-2 in the last four. Got to make sure we get the facts right here on the show. And we try to do that from time to time. But, you know, to quote Ron Burgundy in Anchorman Once Upon a Time, maybe you need to sit the next couple plays out. Might do you some good, champ. I forget the full context of that. It's when they're sitting there. And was that when Brick said that he ate a big red candle? Nah, I think that was earlier in the movie when they were like in the meeting introducing Veronica. Got to make sure we have our facts straight on the important matters. The two best teams in the National League meeting this weekend. Brewers 2, Dodgers 1, top 7. The Brewers might be taking 3 out of 4 from the Dodgers this weekend. We'll be keeping a close eye on that. In the final hour of our show, and other live baseball scores we'll be getting to in addition to Unusual Questions in a bit. But between the Browns QB battle and what some rookies have done, the biggest quarterback storyline this week is kind of being overlooked. So we'll hit on it next on the Josh Graham Show.
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0: One more quick Kirk Cignetti story before we turn the page back to the NFL here on the Josh Graham Show. Don't know if I've shared this before, but being based in the state of North Carolina, we have all these colleges around us. Have four ACC schools repping Appalachian State today. I went to East Carolina University, a group of six school in the conference, or in that state, pardon. And prior to working at Westwood One and being on in 300 markets across the country and in Canada, I hosted the longest running sports talk show in the history of the top 50 market that is the Piedmont Triad area, talking about Greensboro, Winston-Salem, High Point. Was there for 7.5 years. And we were proud of what we did. When we first got started, I remember we had weekly interviews with the App State football coach at the time, who was Scott Satterfield, later went on to Louisville, and he's now at Cincinnati. And then every other week, my boss at the time, shout out to our friends at WSJS who are listening to that station right now, made me every other week talk to the FCS, which was previously Division I AA, program that was nearby, Elon's coach, every other week. And I thought it was annoying because we had all these great programs around us that were in the top level of college football. You're going to have me spend time every other week interviewing the football coach at Elon University? They don't even play FBS football in Burlington, North Carolina. The coach at the time was some guy named Cignetti. And what's crazy, when I go back to those interactions with Kurt, the guy that we hear who's bombastic, who has the quips and the lines, that wasn't the guy I talked to at all. Just, he was so gracious and kind. And just trying to represent Elon for the 2 years that he was there. That's what I remember about those biweekly conversations. So we do ask the question before we get to unusual questions, where you can ask us whatever in 20 minutes. Kurt Cignetti, lovable or obnoxious, 310-840-4910 if you want in. Getting to the NFL. While so much attention has been paid to the Cleveland Browns quarterback competition and what we've seen the last few days, the impressive debuts for rookies Fernando Mendoza and Ty Simpson, the most significant QB news happened in Minnesota this week. It was easily J.J. McCarthy being benched in favor of Kyler Murray. In the wake of that decision, the reaction, the blowback we've seen, is just as noteworthy as the decision that Kevin O'Connell made. Because so many are already writing off JJ as being a bust, or just resorting his career to being a career backup. However, we're saying here today that closing the book on McCarthy's career today would be a mistake. He's still only 23 years old. It's weird because of how popular college football is, and thus following recruiting is, knowing who high school prospects are when they're freshmen, sophomores in high school, how these guys are in the consciousness, how long they've been in the consciousness. Like, think of a guy like Arch Manning, for example. How long have we known about Arch Manning? 5 years? Arch Manning was known by all of us by the time he was a sophomore in high school, that this guy might be pretty good. So if he's entering his fourth season at Texas, we go back 4 years ago to his senior year of high school, 3 years before, we've known who Arch Manning is for 6 or 7 years. And he's only 22 years old. So by the time these guys are 15 or 16, if you're a top prospect, people know who you are. You're being discussed. You're under the spotlight. And J.J. McCarthy was one of those. He was a five-star recruit in the class of 2021. We've known who he's been since he's 15, 16 years old. 23, by the way, that's the same age Sam Darnold was when the Jets punted on him after 3 seasons. A story that the Vikings should know very well, considering what Sam did once he left Minnesota a year ago, winning the Super Bowl with Seattle. 23 is the same age that Bryce Young was when he was benched two games into the 2024 season. Everybody wrote Bryce off, kind of like with J.J. McCarthy right now. Oh, he's a bust. But then what happened? Came back in, final 10 games of that year, flashed, looked really good. 2025, he takes the Panthers to their first playoff appearance in 8 years, first division title in a decade. And apparently, he's having the best training camp he's had as a pro this year. J.J. McCarthy's 23. Given his age and where he was picked, a top 10 pick, J.J. McCarthy hasn't been given enough opportunity, or as Pat McAfee would say, opportune, to warrant getting benched. We sincerely feel that way. He was a top 10 pick. He played 10 games in his career. Because remember, he had a season-ending injury before his rookie season. And when he did play, was he irredeemably bad? Was he? No. Remember, the season started on Monday Night Football with J.J. McCarthy rallying the Vikings back from behind to beat the eventual NFC North champion Chicago Bears. Two touchdown passes and a rushing score. Oh, but Josh, it was bad at the end. Was it? He closed the year by winning his last four starts, and over that stretch he had 7 touchdowns and just 2 turnovers over that span. Again, nobody is pretending that McCarthy is setting the world on fire. But if you loved him enough, Minnesota, to take him number 10 overall, what did he do to deserve having the rug ripped beneath him so soon? Sincerely asking. JJ being benched and instead plugging and playing Kyler Murray is less of an indictment on JJ and more of an indictment of the desperation head coach Kevin O'Connell has right now. It's an indictment on a dysfunctional organization right now. You tell me if it's the sign of a healthy organization that a GM is fired in late January, January 30th, after all the top executive candidates have been hired. You don't hire the replacement until after the draft in May. Kevin O'Connell having a new boss probably adds pressure for this year. And he's thinking he's got to look over his shoulder. Let's play Kyler Murray right now. Oh, he's slightly better right now. And he should be. He's been a quarterback since 2019, and J.J. McCarthy's played in 10 games. Minnesota, you have to remember, is a passionate sports city. Fans are passionate, but they're also tortured. Minneapolis might be sports hell USA. Their stars always leave and experience career highs away from the Twin Cities. Kevin Garnett, we saw this. Kevin Love, Carl Anthony Towns just this summer. Yes, Sam Darnold qualifies as that too. So maybe some of that is why the pressure is, oh man, with Seattle doing what they did, we got to get rid of Adolfo Mensah, and now the pressure's on Kevin O'Connell. Oh, we need to plug a quarterback in right now. There's desperation. For JJ's sake, that's none of that's JJ's fault. For JJ's sake, it would be best for Minnesota to move him. Like, the team we'll point to is, if there was a deal, Will Dalton, Drew Aller / Will Howard, and let's say a 4th-round draft choice for a top 10 pick from 2 years ago, J.J. McCarthy, who says no?
1: I think you take it.
0: Who? Or who's more likely to say no? Nobody? So let's just turn it in. Let's get the trade in there. Boom. You already made up your mind on J.J. McCarthy. How about bringing Aller, who had 2 touchdowns in his preseason opener, or Will Howard, who the Steelers say they like a ton? And then J.J. McCarthy could develop and be the future of the Steelers after, or get his opportunity to be the Steelers quarterback a year from now after Rodgers is done. Because Minnesota, they've made their bed, they need to sleep in it now. They got rid of Sam Darnold, and then this is what happens. They get rid of Sam Darnold, and now they become impatient all of a sudden. Can't be that reactionary in this business. You can't. That just doesn't work. 310-840-4910. We got unusual questions in about 10 minutes here on the Josh Graham Show, Westwood One Sports. 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The other quarterback we wanted to talk about is Ty Simpson. Ty Simpson is already making a case for being QB2 in LA. And by the way, that's not a small thing. You might think, well, Josh, who cares? It's QB2. You should care about this because the Rams QB2 matters more than any QB2 across the country. The Rams are the biggest preseason favorites in nearly a decade. They're one of the three biggest favorites we've seen this century. That means it's kind of important to know who's one snap away from playing the most important position and being given the keys to this Porsche. And Matt Stafford is pushing 40. He's had injuries in the past. That adds emphasis on this position battle as well. Ty Simpson was terrific in his debut against the Chiefs. Clinical game management, mean that in the best kind of way. He took what the defense gave him. He carved up the Chiefs, 21 of 25, two touchdown passes, no picks. And this is after Simpson was the story of the NFL draft. The Rams, who have picked one other first-round pick in the last decade, take a quarterback in round one when they already have an MVP QB. And it seems there's a lot of heat being directed towards Simpson because of the shock value of that pick. Stetson Bennett, he should be worried about making the team now. You already know that Simpson's going to be on the squad. He's a first-round pick. He's the future of the franchise. But going into the weekend, the consensus opinion was that Stetson would be QB2 and LA would keep three quarterbacks. But if Simpson's already better than the soon-to-be 29-year-old Stetson Bennett, then what's the point of keeping Stetson? Especially if you want to keep a roster spot open for the potential return of 99 Aaron Donald. Sean McVay was asked about the QB battle after the Rams' preseason win against the Chiefs, and predictably, he had very little to say.
2: Obviously, Ty had the majority of the game, got 25 attempts to be able to throw the football, but I thought he did a really good job, you know, overall, and I thought Stetson with what he had. So we're going to continue to evaluate it like anything else, but it was fun to be able to see, you know, live football, see how guys handled it. We haven't played tackle football in a long time. I mean, shoot, I got to get my, I was a little rusty myself. I went and started to shower before I came in here. You know, normally, I was like, oh, shoot, I forgot I got to do the press conference.
0: Yeah. Sean McVay. Almost taking the shower before doing the press conference. The LA Rams. Interesting, interesting stuff. Ty Simpson, QB2. They have joint practices this week. Looking ahead, and we'll see how that shakes out. A few guys, like the overreaction to the J.J. McCarthy benching is very similar to the overreaction we've seen to Ty Simpson when he was picked in the first round back in April, and that was the story of the NFL draft. Overreaction often is the case. Coming up, it is the highlight of our weekend. We call it Unusual Questions. You, for this segment and this segment only, get to call in and ask us anything. 310-840-4910. We love it. You love it. Call us now. 310-840-4910. Unusual Questions on the way here on the Josh Graham Show.
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1: It's the highlight of our week. 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Unusual questions. Let's get to it.
2: Last week, guys, everybody made it out that I got mad at Josh and I left the press conference. That's not right. I thought it was an unusual question, and it's okay.
1: Thanks, Roy Williams. 310-840-4910. Call us, ask us anything. It's the one segment a week where you can ask us whatever. Let's go to Jim. He's in Seattle. Jim, what's your unusual question?
3: Yeah, what is your biggest pet peeves? Example, somebody having 30 items in a 10 items or less express line.
1: Ooh, that's a great one. That's a great question. I obviously we don't like the person who's in the express line because that's outwardly breaking the rules. But if we're going to assume that people are following the rules, there are still things that could be pet peeves. Personally, for me, it's the person who doesn't know how to work their credit card or doesn't know how to use the coupon or whatever. I have little patience in the checkout line for somebody not knowing how to tap the screen or insert their card or whatever. That is mine. Jim, appreciate the call. Thanks for that fantastic start to unusual questions. Will Dalton, do you have anything to add?
4: I just hate it when people move slow, like, and just have no sense of urgency. I was actually just at the grocery store today. Now, I didn't experience this today, but every once in a while, it's like, you'll be waiting in the self-checkout line, and it's just like people have no, like, there's clearly people waiting here, and they just have no sense of urgency. It's almost like they're moving backwards. They're going so slow. It's just, it's astonishing sometimes. And it makes me want to go twice as fast when I finally get up there. It's like, I'll show you.
1: I asked my unusual question earlier when I was looking ahead to this Netflix documentary series. I don't even know if it's a series. It might just be just the doc itself, called The Death of a Pastor's Wife. I was asking if anybody knew somebody involved in one of these true crime shows, or maybe even knew a criminal, because the story there is pastor's wife dies suspiciously in Myrtle Beach, South Carolina, and people think that the pastor might have been involved in it. And I told the story how the day I got engaged to my wife, I was at that church listening to that preacher giving a sermon, preaching,

0: and just go to a gym and dunk all day. But I'm going to reverse it and say actually the best places to be is to be Steve Ballmer. Like to own a team, or, you know, I'll pick be David Rubenstein. But the problem if I pick David Rubenstein is that he's so old, like he's in his mid-70s. You get his money, but you also take his form as well in the way that Bert is describing. So I'm trying to think, who's the youngest owner in sports? That's who I want to be, because I don't really have to do anything, and I'm just filthy rich. And I get to watch all the games.
1: That's a good answer. I think I'd want the talents of Steph Curry. I think that's what I'd want to do. Because it's just, you know, I feel like dunking and LeBron, like players like that,
0: Steph,
1: that might be the popular...
0: Dunk?
1: No. I'm talking about, I feel like a lot of people would answer like LeBron or Kobe, and they would want that high-flying ability.
0: You'd like to show up at a gym and do
1: and
0: what Steph does in pregame warm-ups? Start hoisting and people looking at you like it's like Mike.
1: Yeah, because it's he's so slick with it, and it's just, I don't know. I think it's so cool. I'd want to do that.
0: Holy cow. The Athletics just hit a 2-run homer. They're up 4-2 on the Rangers. If this holds up, the Orioles will be in the final wild card spot by themselves. Holy cow. Let's go to Jeff, who's in Wisconsin. Jeff, what do you have?
2: Oh, yeah. Hey, I got a question. Would you bring back Chris? If you could go back in the day, professional bowling, bring back Nelson Burton Jr. and Chris Schenkel live on ABC, Sunday afternoon, live professional bowling. It was like,
0: this is our competition.
2: It was almost must-watch TV. Would you bring that back?
0: It's a great question, and by a great question,
2: you're probably too young, but... They still have bowling on.
0: Hold one second. I know what you're talking about. No. I know the appeal, but I would still answer the question no. Thanks for the call, Jeff.
2: Yes.
0: Good to hear from you. But I will cap this by saying, who do you think you are? I am! That's what I gotta say. Lil Dog has the right answer here. I think Tom Dundon's who I'd like to be as the owner, because he owns one of my favorite teams. He's a younger guy. Carolina Hurricanes owner. And now he owns the Portland Trailblazers as well. Even though he's a bit under fire right now. I'd like to be that guy. Have my entire family's name on the Stanley Cup. Emily is in San Diego. Emily, what is your unusual question?
3: Well, my unusual question is going to be for both of you. And hopefully you'll have answers to them. If not, if you have to think about it, then if you just will... think about it and then tell me later. If now someone just won the $800 million lottery, okay, back east. I'm in San Diego. So back east. And my question to you guys is, if you had the opportunity to have been the winner, would you change your life or would you go on living the way you are?
0: Oh, Emily. Appreciate the call. It's an easy answer. I would definitely change my lifestyle and behavior. Are you kidding? I would never eat at a fast food restaurant probably ever again. I'd eat the healthiest food possible, and I don't know. Would I live in a bigger house? Probably. Yes, I would change my lifestyle. I don't know what the argument is otherwise. I mean, what are you going to do with that money? You're going to die and then you're going to give it to someone else and the government's going to get half of that anyway. I would live a little bit differently, probably. Even though, I mean, that's about the salary I get paid here at Westwood One Sports, so I don't know how much different it would be. Honestly. 800 mil is what she said, I think, a year. Might have to do a little bit of movement on that. Will Dalton, what's your unusual question? It is the Josh Graham Show, Westwood One Sports, 310-840-4910. What's your unusual question?
1: So earlier this week, I saw something on social media that got me going. So somebody put out that like the Burger King fries, like that style

0: a fry was the worst type of fries, like the really crispy ones. And I took great offense to this because I think those fries are some of the best fries. Like, they're up there just because I like them crispy like that. And so it got me thinking, that's certainly not the worst type of fry. But what is? What do you think the worst type of fry is? Say, for me, I think it's steak fries. Oh, brother. I love sweet potato fries.
1: I'm out. No, Mondo is naughty. He knows I'm 100% right.
0: Mondo, come on.
1: It's like, what are you going to do? You're going to do an alcoholless beer as being great? No. Fries are supposed to be unhealthy. They're supposed to be like actual potatoes. Sweet potatoes can kick rocks. Oh, we need to put cinnamon on it to be good. Stop. Where are you at, Mondo?
2: No, I'm sorry. I love sweet potato fries. I hate steak fries.
1: Oh!
2: It's like, just give me a big potato.
0: Yeah.
1: See, Linnell's probably going to want to fight you in the street, because he made me upset this morning talking about steak fries being his favorite type of fries that he got.
0: Oh, they stink.
1: I think he said he was at Red Robin, and then he said that Chick-fil-A is the most overrated, overpriced.
0: Whoa!
1: Fast food joint there is. Linnell, I mean, talking about the Lord's chicken on a Sunday is bold. Sunday that morning, is. Incredible.
0: Watch
1: work
0: out, everybody.
1: Safe. I was with a bunch of kindergartners, like, babysitting during a church service this morning, driving home listening to that, and I don't know, man, nearly brought Satan out of me. Nearly called him and just wanted to yell at Linnell. What are we doing? Anyway, 310-840-4910 if you want in. The worst type of fry, I just answered it. You probably don't like the answer. Let's go to Mario, who's in Miami. Mario, what's your unusual question? We lost Mario. Let's go to Ed. He's in Cleveland. Ed, what's your unusual question?
3: Hey, what's up, guys? Okay, who's hotter, Elvira or Morticia?
1: Elvira or Morticia? Will Dalton, do you know who Elvira or Letitia is?
0: Nope.
2: Morticia, not Letitia.
1: Well, Letitia,
0: I don't know any of these
1: she's
0: people.
1: Fine, too. I don't know who either of these people are, either. Who are these people?
2: Morticia what? Gomez from the Addams Family. Elvira, Mistress
1: Elvira. Oh, got it. I'll say it's a tie. What's your answer?
3: You know what? I'm going to go with Morticia because she doesn't have to show skin. That's what excites you.
1: Yeah, that's pretty well put. Thank you. Thank you for the call. I'm looking at the pictures now. Yeah, I think you're right on that. I think Morticia is the answer. There goes Ed in Cleveland. Thank you for having me.
0: I kind of like Elvira.
1: Of course you do.
0: Sweet potato.
1: Brian writes in, Patrick Mahomes is the youngest sports team owner in history as part owner of the Kansas City Royals, so I'd be Patrick Mahomes. You know, it's not a bad answer to the question, honestly. Not a bad answer. I thought you were... It's a nice change of pace question on your part, Will. Usually you are right on the nose and your questions suck. But this week, not so much. Like, I thought you were going to ask me what the best type of fry was, and I'm ready to jump in there talking about the Chick-fil-A waffle fry, or to talk about McDonald's golden fries, or to talk about the Bojangles seasoned fries being in North Carolina. Was ready to jump in and have that be my take. By the way, all food that I would not be eating if I won that $800 million lottery that Emily was asking about. But You kind of threw a curveball on me. I wasn't expecting that.
0: Eh? See? I'll throw a little change up in there from time to time. I'll do it.
1: And that has been unusual questions for this week. I will answer this question that Lil Dog writes in the chat on the way out, though. Better first date, Costco or Sam's Club?
0: Jesus. Christ.
1: Oh, this is somebody who's known us. Shout out to Lil Dog, because there's some backstory here. Mondo, are you familiar with Costco? Are you a Costco man at all?
2: Yes, I am a gold member.
1: You're a card-carrying Costco member.
2: Yeah,
1: I'm glad.
2: Executive.
1: Will Dalton and I, look at that executive card. It's beautiful. Me and Will have been working together for 4+ years?
0: Yeah.
1: A long time.
0: About 4.5.
1: Maybe a week or two into Will and I working together, Mondo. He being a single person, at this point, I'm about to get married. I'm like a couple months away from getting married. Will says, you know what I'll do? I'll go on a Costco date, because we had interns on the show that we were working on at that point that said, hey, you know what's a really good first date? Costco. And we had multiple interns say that. And we said, you know what? I think there's a good idea there. And this turned out to be a debate and a topic on the show that we were doing. And Will committed to doing that. Hey, I'm going to go on a first date to Costco. And then it became a running bit, Mondo, where Will would not do it. He'd be on all the apps with his Patrick Swayze Roadhouse type hair, swiping right, all the things. But he would never, for the show, he would never commit to the bit of actually going. So we would literally talk about this for years and years and years, and he would never do it. Why? Why would you not go to Costco and do the thing, even just for the show?
0: I don't know. I mean, I kind of decided that I don't think it's the best first date option. I don't think that's it.
1: Mondo, are you on my side of the fence here, thinking
2: that
1: Costco
2: impressive.
1: Is a perfect first date option? I think it is.
2: You know, I never thought about
1: amazing
2: that,
1: first date.
2: But you're making a great point. It's an awesome first date. They have like lounge areas. They got free samples. You can walk around.
1: There's so much
2: check
1: to
2: out
1: look
2: TVs,
1: at. And then, if you want to go hit... If you want to go hit the food stand, get whatever you want. Honey, go to town. Whatever you want. You want 2 hot dogs? I got you. $1.50 a piece? It's there. You want a slice of pizza? You want the chicken bake? I mean, it's an amazing first date because you're just trying to get to know each other. You're trying to make sure you didn't get catfished if you're meeting off the internet. Like that's the purpose of the first date. And honestly, I don't understand what the argument against is, other than you're scared of commitment, because I've made the joke many times.
0: I'm not
1: that
0: scared
1: Will Dalton
0: of commitment.
1: Is going to do this, and he's going to meet his wife, because the reality is, if she judges you so much to think this isn't a great date, which, by the way, it's off the wall, and women love off the wall, then that's not the person you want to be marrying anyway. That's not the person you want to be with anyway. Win-win. You save time.
2: You
1: honestly,
2: give
1: would
2: her-
1: you not...
2: You
1: the person
2: about,
1: you
2: like,
1: want to be with is
2: stuff?
1: Not the person. Yes, what do you got, Mondo?
2: You can talk about the tips and like all the secret codes and like the secret sales that they have. It's like if
1: yes!
2: it's 98 cents, it means something different. There's a lot of interesting stuff about Costco.
0: You should know, Costco. Mondo. You should know. I just got a text from Mike Wickett, and he wants in on this conversation. So
1: Is Wickett there? Because I was about to promote I was about to promote Wickett's show, like he's going to be all over Candace Parker's Hall of Fame speech from last night talking about switching teams. He's going to be all over
0: God.
1: That in just the next half hour or so. Hey, Wicket, I was just about to promote your show.
4: Thank you. With the terrible lead that I got yesterday, you owe me. But
1: this is
4: what
1: great lead
4: woman
1: right now,
4: did you convince to marry you, considering that your ideal first date is a wholesale grocery store.
0: Thank you, Wicket.
4: What in the
0: thank
4: hell?
0: You.
1: Didn't,
4: what?
1: I didn't say
4: you
1: ideal.
4: Want 2 chicken bakes, baby? I got you. What are we doing here?
0: Thank you, Wicket.
1: I didn't
0: get
1: say
0: it.
1: Ideal. I said, in response to the interns who said it was a good idea, that, you know, if I were single, I would try it.
4: And I love, by the way,
1: bad.
4: You're so worried about getting catfished that Costco is how you make sure you don't get catfished?
1: Hey, and by the way, are you married, Wicket? Are you
4: yes.
1: a married man?
4: Nine years, married to my wife. We have
1: okay.
4: 3 kids.
1: About a year ago, we do a monthly date night, me and my wife.
4: Okay.
1: She says to me, we're going to do a date night this month, but
4: your
1: I
4: fiance,
1: want it to be
4: fiance, by the way, fiance, you're not married yet.
1: No,
4: you
1: no,
4: still
1: no.
4: got time.
1: I am... I am married.
4: Wait, oh, okay.
1: I've been married for 4 years.
4: I thought you said you're getting married before. In a month. My bad. I must have missed that.
1: No. It was right before when me and Will first started to get to know each other.
4: Got it.
1: This
4: got
1: is
4: it,
1: 4 years ago that this bit's been going on for a while now. And this kind commenter brought it back up. But what I'm saying is, a year ago, me and my wife are married, and she says, hey, we can do our date night. Can we keep the budget under $20? I said, all right, I got it figured out. So I take my wife. We do the Costco date. We go to Costco. It's like on a Friday. They got the samples out. And I told her there's one rule. The one rule is this. We're not buying anything practical. We're not going to buy the things that we need for our home or anything like that. No. And we just walked around. And there were a lot of fun things that otherwise we wouldn't notice when we're grocery shopping. And we went to the food stand. We got some things that normally we wouldn't try if we're just like grabbing something on the go. Let me just get a hot dog. And then we had some money left over. We went across the street to the Barnes & Noble. She got a book. It was a home run date.
4: Listen.
1: Home run date.
4: I realize that I live in Iowa, and it's kind of a boring state to live in. I understand that. There's not a lot going on here in Iowa. But your idea of a fun night out with your wife is Costco and then Barnes & Noble?
1: It's great. We had a great time. It's excellent.
4: You don't have any kids, do you, Josh? Josh, you don't have any kids yet, do you?
1: I have a 2-year-old.
4: Okay, so but 4 years ago you didn't. That's my point. 4 years ago, before you had children, you don't use your off time when you have kids to go to a place that you shop for the stuff for the kids. Like now, you wouldn't do that now, would you?
1: I go to Costco every week, my man.
4: But not with the wife for a hot date.
1: Well, she said that month less than $20, so we were just being a little bit flexible. By the way, did you think about going to that Iowa game? Did you think about going to the Field of Dreams game this past week?
4: I have lived in Iowa for 3 Field of Dreams games and have not made it to Dyersville yet. Again, I've got 3 kids. It's like it's a couple hours east of me. I can't get away for it, but I think I probably should at some point. I mean, I live in the damn state, so.
1: Carl Rabich is on board with our Bull Durham game idea for 2028, celebrating the 40-year anniversary of Bull Durham playing a game in Durham, North Carolina. The AAA affiliate to the Tampa Bay Rays is the Durham Bulls. Have Tampa involved in the game, have them wear Bulls uniforms, the whole deal, get Costner there. Are you on board with this campaign that I'm leading?
4: If it happens, I will join you in Dyersville at the Field of Dreams.
1: No, this would be in Durham.
0: No, we're going to play it in Durham.
4: Oh, what are we playing in Durham for? Who cares about Durham Dyersville,
0: bro? We're talking about the Bull Durham game.
1: We're talking about the Bull Durham game. That's what we're talking about.
4: So we're turning our back on Field of Dreams, and now we're going to Bull Durham.
1: Bull Durham's
4: and then in a couple
1: movie.
4: Of years, we'll play in Cleveland where the Indians / Guardians play. We'll do the Major League game. We'll get Charlie Sheen there and Wesley Snipes. Is this the new thing now?
1: In addition to talking about Candace Parker switching teams, what else do you got on the Mike Wickett show?
4: We'll set up a Carolina Panthers preview. So get excited for a talk of a team that went 8-9 last year but won their division.
1: And while we're teasing things, Will Dalton, make sure to catch the Mike Wickett program that begins in the next 20 minutes. What do we have in Put It to Bed, Will?
0: The worst possible place to take a nap.
4: Costco.
0: That's right.
5: The Jonas Brothers will be going down under, performing halftime for Rams 49ers in Australia. Will Aaron Donald be on the field, making Kyle Shanahan call SOS? This is an SOS. 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

0: Mike Wickett. He takes over in the next 10 minutes. Appreciate Mondo and Will Dalton's contributions to the show. Are you doing the thing where you're working three shows again, Will Dalton, today? Did I just hear that right from Wickett?
1: Yeah. I'll be with Wickett and then Johnny Ballgame in the nightcap.
0: You're going to be on for 11 hours today?
1: Yeah.
0: Insane.
1: Certainly.
0: Just very strange behavior on your
1: Hanging
0: part.
1: Hanging with my people. Okay.
0: Yes, yes, you are. Make sure you catch Will Dalton for the next... How many more hours would this be?
1: Eight.
0: Eight hours?
1: Yeah, eight.
0: Mm-hmm.
1: Yeah.
0: Will Dalton's going to be here for the next 8 hours. You enjoy that. Let's close out today's program by putting it to bed.
1: So this guy got arrested because he was found asleep. Now, it's not illegal to take naps. I think it's just a matter of where you decide to take said nap. So, this guy was found asleep aboard a JetBlue airliner. And the trick here is, it wasn't just like, oh yeah, this plane landed and everybody got off and he's asleep. No, this plane wasn't even, had not taken off or anything. It was grounded for maintenance. So this guy somehow snuck into the airfield and he wandered into a plane that was just idle and he took a nap while the plane was getting maintenance. Yeah. And then he got arrested for it. And he finished his nap in the clink.
0: Are you a good napper? Do you nap often?
1: I wouldn't say often, but like when I'm really tired, like when I've done an 11-hour shift, and the next day I might be a little tired still, yeah, I'll take a 20 to 30 minute power nap and I feel great. But I don't do it often though. It's nice when I can do
0: it. I'm a big napper. I love to nap. You, though, strike me as somebody that would not be able to nap in funny places. Like, you need to be in a bed or on the couch with covers or whatever. Because you know there are
1: That's
0: people
1: right.
0: that can just, like, sleep anywhere.
1: Yeah, I'm not that guy. I mean, like, in a car, yeah. In a... But like, a random place? I mean, I guess if push came to shove and I was that tired, maybe. But I'd like to be in a bed. Or at minimum on a couch. You know, I like to be tucked in. It's the way I like it.
0: One more check-in on the Major League Baseball scoreboard. Will Dalton. The Athletics have beaten the Texas Rangers 5-2. That means 2 weeks removed from trading Adley Rutschman, the Baltimore Orioles are in sole possession of the American League's final wild card spot with a 61-63 record.
1: Unbelievable. This team has had you down bad a lot this year, and here they are. Here they are.
0: If the season ended today through 124 games, the Baltimore Orioles would be in the postseason. I can't feel my face right now. Meanwhile, the Milwaukee Brewers have taken a blowtorch to the LA Dodgers. 3 out of 4 in the series, Milwaukee 6, LA 1. By the way, the Orioles played a team that entered the weekend with the best record in baseball and on a 9-game winning streak, the Rays, went into their house and won the last three, including today, 10-2. Like, baseball... To anybody that suggests baseball's broken or baseball isn't great, no, baseball's not the problem, you're the problem. Baseball rocks. And the fact that the Brewers are taking it to the Dodgers and the Dodgers have looked awful since trading Tarek Skubal, and Tarek Skubal, by the way, was on the mound today, should tell you all you need to know. It's just an amazing game. Amazing that we're at this point with the Orioles in the playoffs with the final wild card spot if the season ended today. It's just outstanding. Love that. Man, honestly, don't know what else to add. It has me, there are a few things that have me speechless, not knowing what else to say other than wow. Like that kid with the Cardinals yesterday, his first three major league at-bats hitting home runs, including the first major league pitch he saw. But the Orioles today, being in the final wild card spot in the American League, it's just, how can you not be romantic about baseball?
1: Yeah.
0: Mike Wickett's on the way. This has been the Josh Graham Show.
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9: 2025 started off kind of rough for me because I was told I was probably going to need rotator cuff surgery, and I didn't want to go through the rehab. I didn't want to get cut open. And then I found QC Kinetics. QC Kinetics is a pioneer in regenerative orthopedics, and they're right there on Sunset Boulevard in West Columbia. The fact that I didn't have to get surgery and I was able to start playing tennis again by the summer blew my mind. 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
1: Hey, it is a Sunday night. We are happy to have you. What is going on? Shout out to Josh Graham for yet another stunner of a lead-in into the program. Will Dalton, just the lead-ins you guys give are just incredible.
2: I heard talk about
1: sweet potato fries, a terrible date night at Costco, and did you guys talk about Like Mike?
2: No, I don't think so.
1: Okay.
2: Oh no. He was talking about my wanting to be like Steph Curry, and he was like. You made a Like Mike reference. I don't know. Things get weird around here on the weekends.
1: I understand. Yeah, this isn't a straight-up normal show like Linnell's show. This isn't a straight-up normal show like Black and Abdallah. We get weird on the weekends. Would you say, Will, that I am a positive person or am I a glasses-half-empty kind of guy?
2: You seem like a very positive person. It's one of the things I like about you.
1: Thank you. Thank you. I like to think that I'm a positive person, too. I'm not a negative Nancy. I give you a straight-up honest take, whatever the topic is, whatever your quarterback is, whatever the trade is. I'd like to think that I'm a pretty positive guy. So with that, I'd like to pour some cold water on some Super Bowl hype. And I want to open this up for you and make it... This is one of those topics where... I want to know what people all across America think. Which NFL team, as we are 4 weeks away, 4 weeks away, which NFL team is getting way too much love? Which NFL team is getting way overhyped? You know, but we're not talking about injuries because I remember last year, you know, I honestly thought, boy, if Josh Allen doesn't get it done, without Lamar, without Burrow, without Mahomes in the playoffs, then he's never going to get it done. And Josh Allen didn't get it done. And I realize that Super Bowls and wins are team stats, not quarterback stats. And far too many people don't understand that. But which team right now, when you're reading your stuff, you're getting ready for your fantasy draft, you're listening to Westwood One, you're listening to whatever, your podcasts, which NFL team is getting way too much love? 310-840-4910. And I bring this up looking at the odds for the Super Bowl. The top, like, say, 10 teams, I think, might qualify. Because if you're going to call it and say, well, the New York Giants are getting too much love, no one believes in the New York Giants in 2026. I don't care what John Harbaugh brings to the table, which, by the way, we're going to hear from and talk about Harbaugh and Jackson Dart a little bit later on in the show. Because of Dart's comments after yet another trip to the blue medical tent yesterday. But you got the Rams at plus 550. You got the Bills and Ravens at plus 1,000. You got the Seahawks at plus 1,100. And then it's the Eagles and Patriots at plus 1,600. And the Chiefs are there. It's plus 1,600. And then the Chargers are plus 1,700. And then there's a group of the Texans, Packers, Niners, Lions. So those are the teams right now, the top 10 teams, top 8 in terms of the odds over at DraftKings Sportsbook. And if you want to include the Broncos and Bengals, they're in that same conversation to win the whole thing. But which team do you think is getting way too much love? Isn't even going to come close to the Super Bowl if they stay healthy. This is not a playoff team. This is not a 10-win team. This is not a team that should be getting all of this off-season hype. 310-840-4910. 310-840-4910 is the phone number. Give me an overrated NFL team as we are now getting ready for week 2 of the NFL preseason. And I've got a couple on this list. Like, I think we all believe the Rams are really, really good. And we're going to talk about the Rams, and we're going to hear from head coach Sean McVay about Aaron Donald. We'll talk about that team coming up today. I think there's a lot of people who still don't believe in the Bills, even though you've got, you know, Josh Allen with Joe Brady now as the head coach over there. But I still think the Bills are a contender. The Ravens, they've revamped their defense. Their new head coach is Jesse Minter. So as long as they can be, I mean, they were terrible on defense last year. But Madubuike is back. We got a lot of people in Baltimore. I think the Ravens are a contender. I think maybe this is the year for Lamar. The Seahawks defending champs, they got to be in this conversation. But I'm going to tell you a team that I just don't get based on talent. Now, they're getting a lot of love, and they're in the upper tier here that I was mentioning, the top 10 odds to win the Super Bowl. And I think a lot of it is schedule-based. But talent-wise, I don't understand the love. And my vote for the team that is getting way too much love right now, the Detroit Lions. Do we understand that in the National Football League, you have to play defense to win a Super Bowl? You saw what the Seahawks did to the New England Patriots last January or February, whenever the game was. They destroyed New England, and New England had an MVP runner-up at quarterback. They couldn't do anything. We saw the year before, Patrick Mahomes, Andy Reid, that offense, that quarterback. They got their butt kicked by the Philadelphia Eagle defense, which had Pro Bowl caliber players at all three levels. On the defensive line, linebacker spot, in the secondary, Quinyon Mitchell. I mean, they've got studs all over. I know it's cliche, we all say this, but defense wins championships. It does. You can score a lot of points. And trust me, the Lions are going to score a lot of points. But outside of Aiden Hutchinson, and to my friends listening in Detroit on 97.1 The Ticket and AM 1270, I don't get the hype for your team. I know your schedule's easy. You got the last place schedule. Your non-conference teams are a joke. Or your the teams that everybody else doesn't have to play. Non-conference is a college term. But you know what I mean. Their secondary is decimated. They have no one in the secondary. Kirby Joseph hurt. Brian Branch hurt. Terry and Arnold jettisoned. I mean, if Aiden Hutchinson gets doubled, you know, nobody's going to be able to. If you can't get any pressure, teams are going to pick that secondary apart. You don't think Jordan Love or Caleb Williams or maybe Kyler, I don't know, but you don't think Jordan Love and Caleb Williams are salivating at the opportunity to throw against that secondary? I don't understand. And I see people putting the Lions as one of the favorites to win the NFC. I don't think the Lions are one of the favorites to win the NFC North, unless you take into their account their schedule. I mean, they might get 11 wins. It's because they don't play anybody. I'm going to have to watch this Lions team on defense and see if they can generate any pass rush outside of Aiden Hutchinson, which the answer is probably no. And if they can defend anybody in the secondary, which the answer is also probably no. So who is that team right now that's getting way too much love in your mind as we are 4 weeks away from a full Sunday of NFL football? 310-840-4910. 310-840-4910. Again, Mike Wickett here with you on Westwood One. You can also hit me up on Twitter, X at Mike Wickett. There's two T's. Corey is in Alabama. Corey, thanks for calling, man. You're on Westwood One Sports. Who's that team that's way overhyped as we're a month out from the season?
3: Hey, Mike. My two cents actually comes from the same division. I actually think the Bears, the number of games they won by the skin of their teeth last year, and I don't think that they're a bad team, but just about every media outlet you want to turn on right now is hyping the Bears. You know, Ben Johnson isn't doing any justice with saying they're going to score the most points of all time a couple days ago. I just think they are way overhyped.
1: I agree with you on that, and it's not just because I'm a Green Bay Packers fan and really want them to come back down to earth. It's just this, like, listen, there are a lot of things that you can predict you're going to improve on or that will carry over from one year to the next. One of those things that does not carry over, and it is proven year over year, and nerds know this with the analytics and everything, it's turnovers. They were plus 26. They were an opportunistic defense and a lot of tip balls and balls rolled on the ground and fell right into the hands of Bears defenders. This isn't an elite defense. It's not the 85 Bears. It's not the Ravens. It's not that Bucks defense or any of the Steel Curtain. It was a mid defense that got very, very fortunate. And I can't take it away. You cannot take away that it did happen. But I think they come back down to earth simply based on that. The timing of those turnovers often happened in the fourth quarter a lot last year, which then turned into Caleb Williams and his fourth quarter magic.
3: I don't disagree. I couldn't agree more. And a few of those bounces go the other way last year, and, you know, they're third or fourth in that division. So,
1: yeah, yeah, you're right about that.
3: They could finish anywhere from 1-4 this year.
1: Absolutely. Corey, appreciate the phone call, man. Take care. Thanks for dialing in. 310-840-4910. I'll tell you what, though. On the flip side, when it comes to the Bears, 11 wins last year, I think there is a chance the Bears are kind of like the New England Patriots, where they could be better than they were a year ago, but have a worse record. I do, because of the first place schedule, because of the regression on turnovers, because of, listen, Caleb was voodoo magic. All right. That is a guy, like, that's that fourth quarter magic that you want. Mahomes has it. Rodgers had it. Caleb's got it. He's pretty bad the first three quarters, but you would expect, especially if you're a Bears fan, you would expect that Ben Johnson gets that team to play better in the first three quarters of games, and they improve where they don't have to rely on those turnovers, those fourth quarter comebacks, the voodoo magic of Caleb Williams. So it probably balances out. Again, I think the Bears are going to be a better team than they were last year, because year two for Caleb in the offense, you would expect him to get better. I mean, he still has to complete like 59% of his passes, but we'll get to that. But I think the Bears, in theory, year two under Ben Johnson, everybody gets better. Luther Burden, second year. Colston Loveland, second year. Another year for Roma Dunze. They just got their left tackle back off of IR today, as a matter of fact. They've got an all-pro right tackle in Darnell Wright. You know, I think that team is better. The schedule is tougher. And I think regression will mean that team. I mean, the Bears could be a 9-win team. They could be a 9-win team next year and be better than they were a year ago. And that might be, Will, was that the nicest thing I've ever said about the Chicago Bears?
2: It might have been. It's up there.
1: It's painful.
2: I know that was tough for you. That's tough for you.
1: It is. It's really hard for me to say nice things about the Bears. I just hung up my Green Bay Packers puzzle. Like a couple of months ago, I did a Packers puzzle, and it's large. It's 1,000 pieces, and I put it together, and then I glued it, and I framed it. My wife made fun of me. She called me a total dork. But I'm staring at it as I'm sitting here saying, the Bears could be better next year. And it's like, oh, I feel the skin melting off of my arms. 310-840-4910, line open for you. Who's that team that's getting way too much love right now as we're a month out from the beginning of the NFL season? Jake is in Charlotte, North Carolina. Jake, who's that NFL team that's getting way too much love?
4: Hey, what's going on? How are y'all?
1: I'm well, Jake. What's up?
4: Hey, it's got to be one of the Super Bowl favorites. Way too much love for the Rams right now.
1: How? Let me ask you this, Jake. Put on your NFL analyst hat, and I appreciate your answer, because I was just talking with my neighbor about this.
4: I always keep it on.
1: Okay, good, good. You must, absolutely. How do you see, and you, I don't know who you're a fan of, but how do you see the Rams, barring injury, not winning their division and the NFC?
4: Well, you know what? I don't think that them winning the NFC is, that would be a failure for them. They would need an NFC championship or a Super Bowl. I just think that it's a little risky the way the betting odds are with one of the oldest players in the league in Stafford, one of the oldest wide receivers in the league, Devontae Adams. Puka has proved to be knocked up. Not a huge believer in Kyren or Corum. The defense obviously is going to be amazing. The defense is going to be amazing. But, you know, I'm just basing it on the odds, right? Yeah. Or what they're projected to be, you know, one of the top four teams, Super Bowl favorites. I think it's a little risky with the age of Stafford and with the age of Adams and things that could go haywire quickly, and I'll hang up and listen.
1: Hey, thanks for the phone call, man. Appreciate it. And I think that's the question a lot of people, especially if you're a bettor or you're trying to do predictions. I think that's one of the things that you're looking at with this team. Like, you know, Stafford's coming off the MVP season, best season of his life. And the guy's had a lot of great years, right? He won a Super Bowl a couple of years ago, threw for 1 million yards in Detroit when Megatron was there and when Megatron wasn't there. I mean, I thought he was a Hall of Famer before he got to L.A., and I think he's cemented his Hall of Fame candidacy. But are we to expect, and my buddy John was just, we were chatting outside a couple hours ago, and he said, should we just expect Stafford to be an MVP candidate again? I mean, he's in a very quarterback-friendly offense. If you could, as a young quarterback, like Ty Simpson's going to a great spot. I don't know if Ty Simpson's going to be great. But I think it's an awesome landing spot behind Stafford for a year, maybe two, who knows, into McVay's system. It didn't look bad yesterday. It's preseason, so you can't get too excited about it. But still, he threw 2 touchdowns, was very efficient. But are we expecting Stafford to be the MVP again this year? I mean, that seems kind of presumptuous, I think. But the Rams are heavy favorites to win the whole thing, plus 550, and then you get to the Bills at plus 1,000. But there is a lot of age on that team. And listen, Myles Garrett's no spring chicken. He already missed, what, 1 or 2 practices? I think he had a knee thing. It's not a serious thing, so I'm not trying to knock Myles Garrett. But Myles Garrett's not 25 years old anymore. What is he, 31? Is that right, Myles Garrett? 30 years old, turns 31 in December. His age 31 season. I still think he's a beast. We talked last week. We did a thing on Saturday or Sunday about who's the best player in the NFL that's not a quarterback. And the overwhelming answer on social media, on Twitter, was Myles Garrett. And I understand why. I get it. So, I mean, but he's 31. Devontae's like 33 or 34. We know how old Stafford is. I think it's a fair question. And not injuries coming their way. Just when you get older, your performance doesn't always... We're not talking about anything dirty. Don't go there, Will. I know you were going to go there.
2: I didn't say anything. I didn't say nothing.
1: 310-840-4910. I want your answer. Want to hear from you. Who's the team that's getting a lot of love that you think should not be getting that love? Your favorites, the top 10 teams to win the Super Bowl, Rams, Bills, Ravens, Seahawks, Eagles, Patriots, Chiefs, Chargers, Texans, Packers, Niners, Lions. I'm saying it's Detroit because I don't understand anyone thinking how they can't win games unless they win them 50-49 because their defense is not going to be very good this year. We'll get to more of your calls. If you're on hold, stick right there. We'll go to Mo and Max. Some good answers coming up on the lines as well. And we got a Panthers preview. Ricky Raines from the Panthers on Tap podcast going to join us in about 20 minutes from right now. We'll get to more of your calls coming up. Mike Wickett with you here. Happy Sunday Funday here on Westwood One Sports.
0: There's still 2 QB battles ongoing. In Cleveland, it's Deshaun Watson or Shedeur Sanders. And Atlanta's between Tua Tagovailoa or Michael Penix Jr. When the starter's named, we'll let you know. Westwood One Sports.
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0: In the last five seasons, that offensive line has played more than eight games together, I feel like. It is constantly injured. Ladd McConkey is good but not great, and I couldn't name another wide receiver on the team off the top of my head. The defense, Derwin James, is good but not great. I mean, all throughout, their running backs, they could have three running backs. All three will probably play 12 games.
1: So you're dissing the Chargers. You're down on L.A., based on health. That's the reason. You don't think that the Chargers can stay healthy. That's why they're at plus, what do I got about? Plus 1,700 in front of me, which is better than the Texans' odds are, since you're from Houston.
0: Yeah, the Texans have one problem, and we all know what that is. But it's the man taking the ball behind the center. Yes.
1: Man, thank you for
0: calling. Everything else there.
1: Oh, yeah, go ahead.
0: Yeah, yes, sir. Yeah, yeah. So, but I mean, the best ability is availability.
1: Yep.
0: You know what I mean? And you get down the stretch, and the Chargers have not been able to prove that they have that.
1: That is fair.
0: I think Harbaugh, yeah, he runs it like a college team. He's going to run them into the ground during practice. I'm not a believer. But I will say this before I go. I think that your Packers bias against the Bears is wrong, and I think they're going to win the home field advantage and getting through Chicago in the playoffs is going to be nearly impossible. I picked them to go to the Super Bowl, and the Rams are going to be close.
1: Okay. All right,
0: man. That's my take.
1: Thank you for calling. I thought I was pretty nice to the Bears. Thank you, Vermette. I thought I was pretty nice to the Bears and used logic when discussing the turnover ratio. Wasn't I, like, fair and balanced when it comes to Chicago? I feel like I was. I don't know. I think we might not have Will. But I thought I was pretty nice. If the Chargers are healthy and the McDaniel offense is what unlocks Justin Herbert to MVP level, and there are a lot of people buying into that, if that does happen, then I think the Chargers absolutely can be the team that represents the AFC. I think losing Jesse Minter is a big loss on defense, but I think when you have Omarion Hampton and you've got Ladd McConkey, just think about the offense that the Dolphins have run the last few years with Mike McDaniel. Yeah, and they did it with Tua. I think everyone and their brother believes Justin Herbert's better than Tua. You got Hampton and Mitchell and Vidal. It's a three-headed monster over there. I'm a big Ladd McConkey guy this year. I traded away a first-round pick in my rookie draft for Ladd McConkey. Like I think McConkey could have 150 targets. He could have 110, 120 catches, maybe more. I just think you're going to see him in the slot, and he's going to look more like rookie lad than second-year lad. But we'll find out. But he is right about the health. I mean, if Rashawn Slater and Joe Alt can stay healthy, that is huge. Because no quarterback, I don't think any quarterback was hurried more, especially on the interior of that offensive line, than Herbert. There's some bad offensive lines in that division. You think about the Raiders and the Chargers offensive lines last year. A couple of terrible offensive lines in that AFC West. 310-840-4910, the phone number, 310-840-4910. Let's go to Patrick in Cleveland. Patrick, thanks for calling, man. You're on Westwood One.
2: What's up, brother? Thanks for taking my call.
1: You got it. Which team is getting way too much love a month out from the season?
2: So I'm going out here on a limb, my team, and this is just my gut feeling, dude, the Broncos. Broncos are phony because I think Bo Nix is a phony. I think Sean Payton's a good coach. I do not think they will have a run game whatsoever. Their offensive weapons are not at all very impressive to me. I think that Jalen Waddle hasn't stayed healthy. You know, he's maybe had one full season in his career maybe. He's always getting hurt. I also think they're on a tough division. You're going to have a Pat Mahomes revenge tour. You're going to have a completely revitalized Chargers offense. You're going to have a lot of hype on the Raiders. And I just think that you go back to that Bills game in the playoffs, the Bills should have won that game. I just think that I'm not a Bo Nix believer. The defense is legit, but it's – and you go back to your point earlier, too, about the Bears, right? You said the Bears had a lot of those – the ball just ended up in their hands.
1: Oh yeah,
2: I think
1: it did.
2: The Broncos won all of their games by like less than a score, and it's hard to do that 2 years in a row. It's hard to have those breaks.

0: 2 years. Broncos are going to lay a big old goose egg in my mind.
1: All right. Well, there's a vote for the Broncos. Thanks for calling, man. Appreciate you. And again, I think the Broncos were a broken ankle away from going to the Super Bowl. I think when you had Stidham playing in that AFC Championship game, the snow game last year, he was just doomed. And that sucks. I don't know. The Broncos are an interesting team because there is, just like we were talking about with the Bears, all those fourth quarter comebacks, Bo Nix and Caleb Williams both struggled quarters 1 through 3 in a lot of games last year. So can Sean Payton get Bo Nix to play well quarters 1 through 3 so those fourth quarter comebacks aren't the way they win football games? I will say this, the difference between Denver and Chicago, Denver's defense is so damn good with Benito and company. They are so good. I mean, they're talking about breaking the sack record here in camp right now. But we'll find out, man. We'll see how healthy Bo Nix is. We get it Monday night. Like you said, the Mahomes revenge tour. That division's going to be a lot of fun to watch. I kind of feel bad for Fernando Mendoza. Welcome to the NFL. You're in a ridiculously hard division. Taking your calls right now, you can jump in. We're talking about which NFL team right now going into this season is getting way too much love. 310-840-4910. Let's go to Paul on Westwood One Sports. Paul, the sports pope. Am I seeing this right?
2: Absolutely. Mr. Wicket, the sports pope, has a thought thicket. And okay. In terms of infallible, your last caller is very smart, and your response is even smarter about Denver. A wicked defense. They were Bo Nix broken ankle away from going to the championship. And Stedham comes out with that wicked defense, and it looks like they may even win. And what happened? An unnatural act of nature. Quote, the announcer said, quote, I've never seen this much of a shift and that much of a weather change. And I'm a fan. I love the Pats, but I have to be honest. You want to talk about having people going after you and thinking you shouldn't have been there with all them interceptions and what they got there under those conditions. It was as though the hand of God guided them there. And Patrick Mahomes wants revenge. Denver wants revenge. And I get right to the point. The Seattle team looked like a super team. It looked like RoboCop versus an okay team, and that's my team, and I love them, and I'm proud of them. But the way Seattle performed reminded me of what the Eagles did when they won, and then they fell apart and disappeared. So I can't wait to see who's on first, what's there halfway second through the season, and third, is everyone healthy at playoffs? Because it's a rough sport, and this year is going to be wicked because Mahomes and all these teams want revenge. They think the Patriots are marked, and they are. And what Vrabel did, turning around, has never been done. This is going to be awesome. I'm real excited.
1: Yeah, to go from a 4-win team to the Super Bowl is incredible. You do have to have a lot of luck. You do have to have a lot of things bounce your way. Drake May was fantastic last year. But I think we would agree, Sports Pope, Chargers playoffs with a terrible offensive line, Houston with, let's be honest, C.J. Stroud, Denver with Stidham. Like, it was a pretty easy playoff run for the Patriots to get to the Super Bowl.
2: Right. Right. And then the worst weather conditions. And
1: yeah, yes, yes, yeah.
2: Hey, Mike, Stidham looked good. Don't forget, Stidham looked good because of that defense.
1: He had the bad turnover in that first half, which really basically flipped the game, and then the snow came, and it was like, okay, he's done. Brother, appreciate the phone call. Thank you. Don't be a stranger. I'll tell you what, that schedule for the Patriots, here's their first couple of games. They get the Seahawks in Seattle, then Aaron Rodgers, but then back-to-back at the Jags, at the Bills. There's a real good chance New England's 1-3 to start the season. Luckily, then they get the Raiders and Jets back-to-back after that. But it could be a 1-3 start for the defending AFC champion, New England Patriots. I like some of these answers, man. Some of them I disagree with, but that's okay. That we're all going to find out. Come back to this a little bit later on. Will, real quick before a break, who is your team that you think is getting way too much love? Is it the Panthers?
3: No. I kind of struggled with this because, like, I get why the Rams are. Like, I get why, you know, certain teams are. And to the guy's point about the Broncos, I thought about them. Like, I actually don't think they're getting enough love. Considering. I mean, they added Jalen Waddle, for God's sake.
1: They did. Waddle and Sutton is a nice one, too.
3: That's what I'm saying. No Bo Nix in the AFC title game. So,
4: Honestly, I kind of go Chicago Bears with this one.
1: I'm sorry, speak up. I didn't quite hear you. Let me turn my headphones up. You're far away. You're in North Carolina. I'm in Des Moines, Iowa. I don't know if I picked up. Which team do you think right now, Will Dalton of Westwood One Sports, is getting too much love?
3: I think I would go with the Chicago Bears on this one.
1: Oh, interesting. I didn't even pick the Bears. Someone said I was biased against the Bears. I didn't pick Chicago. I didn't pick
3: seven
1: the Bears.
3: And four. 7-4 in one score games last year. It's all
1: that's a huge stat.
3: I think they're going to be good. They might be getting a little too much love.
1: The Chiefs last year, for as bad as things turned out, than Mahomes' injury, the Chiefs were 1-9 in one score games. Like that is that can't happen. Just based on just pure regression, positive regression for the Chiefs. It's like the turnover thing with the Bears. And it's not a knock on Chicago. They just were very fortunate last year. And every year, there's things you can't control, good and bad, like health. Do you know that two of the three healthiest teams in the NFL last year were the Patriots and the Seahawks, and the other one was the Rams? Like, games missed? That is the most important thing, and you cannot control that. And I'm not wishing injury on anyone, but something will come back the other way, and a team that lost all their players last year to injury will have a healthy year. And that's nothing. You basically can't control that. You can't control turnovers, one score games, all that kind of stuff. There's always regression. And that's why I think the Bears are properly placed at plus 2400. They're right there with the Cowboys. They got about the 15th best odds to win the Super Bowl. I don't think that's a bad thing. And that's not me knocking the Bears just because I have a Packers tattoo. What's up with the Carolina Panthers? Plus 9,000 to win the Super Bowl. How much disrespect is that towards a division champ? We're going to talk some Panthers football, get the latest on Bryce Young. Coming up on the other side, Panthers On Tap podcast host Ricky Raines with the latest from the Panthers. That's next here on Westwood One Sports. 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
3: 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You got room for one more app, all right? You can also tell your smart speaker, hey, Alexa, play Westwood One Sports. We got camps going on, first preseason games in the books for all these teams. One team has played a couple of them in the NFC. Two of them have actually played two. One of them is the team that we are going to spotlight right now, the defending at 8-9. The defending NFC South champion Carolina Panthers joining us from the Panthers on Tap podcast. Host Ricky Raines is with us. Ricky, thank you so much for coming on, man. How you doing?
22: I'm doing well, Mike. How are you, man?
1: Okay, I want to start off by reading one of your tweets, and thank you for following me on Twitter. This was fantastic yesterday as Carolina lost against Buffalo, 29-14, opening up the new stadium up there. Super disappointing watch of the Panthers' first team this afternoon. I'm glad to see JB. He had a successful day, Jonathan Brooks, even if it was for a new mark off the checklist. The offensive line just crippled the ability to execute today. Big bummer. So I take it yesterday was not fun for you, Ricky.
0: It wasn't my cup of tea, Mike. you know, you had me a little bit nervous there for a second when you're like, I'm going to start with one of your tweets. I was like, oh, man, what kind of show did I walk into here? I'm glad you highlighted that one. You know, that it did kind of like summarize that first preseason game for me. And I call it the first preseason game because the Hall of Fame game, you know, is a little bit more of a glorified exhibition, right?
1: Sure.
0: That game yesterday, it demonstrates the importance of that interior offensive line for this Carolina Panthers team, and specifically Bryce Young in the passing attack and Jonathan Brooks as well, you know. So, yeah, very disappointing. I do think that we are a very health-dependent offensive line here in Carolina. You get those two big hog mollies back that you paid all that money to a few years ago, and it's a different game.
1: Let's talk about Bryce Young for a second. You know, there's just, he's one of the most interesting quarterbacks in the NFL because of his size, where he was drafted, his ability to make these fourth quarter comebacks against really good teams, beating the Rams last year, won at Lambeau last year. Yet I don't know if, and maybe within the organization, I don't know of a lot of people who are like, give that guy the extension. Well, what's your take on where Bryce Young is at right now?
0: Polarizing. You said it. You know, it is a highly debated, contested conversation. Bryce Young has, for his defense, I will say this, every quarterback metric that you look for as far as like efficiency, production, accuracy, those types of things, he has improved year over year. Every single year he has improved. And he's really the only one from his draft class. You remember he came in with CJ Stroud, Anthony Richardson, Will Levis. He's the only one from that draft class that has improved every single year. Now, some could say he got a little bit of help there because he started off so poorly, right? So it's kind of easy to improve when you don't have a high benchmark at the beginning. But he has done it. And he is, you know, you have started this out by saying the Panthers won the NFC South last season at 8-9. It's kind of fallen butt first into the jackpot type of deal. And you still get there, right? You still get the money. And once you're in the playoffs, that's all that matters. So he's brought his team to the pinnacle of the regular season by winning the division. And now the next goal is to increase that win total, get further along in the postseason. But Bryce Young individually, it is about that protection. It is about comfortability. He has been in more command of this offense, especially under Brad Idzik, his first year on the play calling sticks. He has a much better command and feel for what he's doing out there. Idzik is a little bit more aggressive in his approach with the passing attack, a little bit more deep shots, opening the field up a bit. So it's going to be really interesting to see if they could find their rhythm in these final couple of preseason games, because they've had a really bad habit of starting off slow in these regular seasons, specifically Bryce Young. And so this is a big moment for him to prove that he can overcome that hump early in the season and then carry over, because you're right, he's got a payday waiting on him if he can get to that finish line.
1: He's got plenty of weapons, Teteroa McMillan, Jalen Coker. I mean, I think you guys still don't know what Xavier Leggett really is. The Brazel injury kind of sucks. I mean, there's, you know, that they just signed Darren Waller to go with Tommy Tremble. Like, it's kind of put up or shut up time, it feels like, for Bryce Young.
0: It is, because the conversation has always been, you know, rookie year, he's got almost 40-year-old Adam Thielen, right? He's got DJ Chark, who was kind of a shell of himself for what he was the first year in Jacksonville. And then you bring in a couple of other guys, Hayden Hurst, right? Jonathan Mingo, you reach for him and you take him in the draft, and he doesn't turn into much. So you always had this like preface of, well, Bryce is kind of dealing with like a very untalented roster, and he's trying to make all these things happen. But you can't say that now. There's allocation of draft capital. There's free agent capital with the interior linemen. You got Teteroa McMillan, Xavier Leggett, first-round picks. Jalen Coker, the undrafted free agent out of Holy Cross a couple years ago, when he's healthy, he's one of the best, analytics-wise, one of the best wide receivers in the NFL the past couple of seasons. So you keep him healthy out there, and then all of a sudden you get Jonathan Brooks back into the mix, a former second-round pick, double ACL injuries coming in. But, man, he has looked sharp, and that is going to open up a new wrinkle for this offense. This is absolutely put up or shut-up time for Bryce, but it's also put up or shut-up time for the offense as a whole, because everybody's got to start answering some questions outside of probably Teteroa McMillan, who did answer his bell right away in the NFL.
1: I'm talking with Panthers On Tap podcast host Ricky Raines here on Westwood One Sports. I'm Mike Wickett. You mentioned you know, put up or shut up time for the offense. How warm is head coach Dave Canales' seat? Because he's under 500 as a head coach. The offense was what he was brought in for. He gave away play calling duties. I would feel from my seat here that that seat's kind of getting warm down there.
0: It's interesting. There's a juxtaposition that when you look at what Dave Canales was brought in here to do, there's people that believe that he was this quarterback whisperer, right? With the work he did with Geno Smith, the work that he did with Baker Mayfield in Tampa. But his offense, what he was calling the offense in Tampa that one year, was very middle of the road. It wasn't a top 10 offense, passing attack, anything like that. It was middle of the road. And now he comes here to Carolina where there's probably a little bit less talent than there was in Tampa, right? Tampa had the Mike Evans and Chris Godwin, you know, Leonard Fournette coming out of there. I mean, they had a pretty solid infrastructure on the offensive side of things. Dave Canales handing over the play calling to Brad Idzik, I think, is actually a really good sign for his future, for Dave Canales. Dave Canales, for me, is a much better CEO, operational manager type of head coach, a motivator, a people connector. That is what he does. That is what's special about Dave Canales. I don't think that his X's and O's was necessarily his forte. So if you get Brad Idzik to come in, find some more success on that side, but Dave Canales has really instilled this culture into this team. And this was a locker room, Mike, that didn't feel like it had culture when Dave Canales came in. This was one year removed from Frank Reich, where he, you know, was just trying to look cool and save himself a little bit because it was just a sinking ship here. And so Dave comes in and has to really overhaul the entire operation, and he's done it. People want to play here. You know, Devin Lloyd came here, Jalen Phillips. Of course, they got a lot of money, but these guys are enjoying being here. They're speaking to the culture and why they came here. So I think that Canales is safe. I think that Ejiro Ebro, if you were to ask people around Charlotte who's the one that's in the most, you know, hottest seat right now, it's probably Ebro because he's got the most talent he's ever had, and they're going to look for some serious production out of this defense this year.
1: Well, let's talk about his unit here. Again, you brought up Devin Lloyd. They brought in Jalen Phillips. They were a very middle-of-the-road defense last year, literally 16th in total defense last year. What's the expectation now when you add Lloyd and you add Phillips?
0: Losing Nick Skorton on the very first day of training camp was a dagger. That one hurt.
1: Yeah.
0: And anyone that listens to the Panthers on Tap show knows I am probably the biggest Nick Skorton fan you'll meet, right? I believe in the guy wholeheartedly. That one stung because that combination of Jalen Phillips and Nick Skorton as your starting outside linebackers and edge players, that was really something that everyone was looking forward to. The good news is that they doubled down on that draft and drafted Princely Umanmielen to come off of the edge as well. And Princely, by all accounts, has taken a step this year in his physical development. He's bigger, stronger. But mentally, he's also got a firmer grasp on what his responsibilities, what his tasks are. He's getting more time on task as well because of the Nick Skorton injury. Then you get Pat Jones back. So our pass rush, which was the abysmal part of the Carolina Panthers team this past three seasons, that is probably one of the stronger units in theory, right, on paper. I always want to preface and say it's only on paper because until we see what happens here, you could have the Lakers back with Karl Malone and all those guys were on that team, and they still couldn't win it, right? So we're not talking about that kind of roster. We are saying that this is the best situation that they've had recently, and then Devin Lloyd shores up a real problem area for this defense as well in that interior linebacker spot. So I think the expectations, nothing less than a top 13 to 15 defense, but if they really can live up to it and Ebro is worth it, like everyone seems to believe around the league, highly respected coordinator, I'm looking at a top 10 unit possibly this season.
1: Ricky, you got about 30 seconds. Do the Panthers repeat as NFC South champs?
0: They do, and I think they increased the win total. I think this is a 10-win team this season. They have a tough schedule, but I think they're going to answer the bell. I think Bryce Young earns his extension, and I think that there's some fun times ahead in Carolina.
1: Hey, Ricky, awesome stuff, man. Really appreciate you. We'll get you on during the rest of this camp and into the season. Thanks for joining us.
0: I look forward to it. Thanks for having me, Mike.
1: Ricky Raines, check out his podcast, Panthers on Tap. It's an interesting squad, man. 8 wins last year, division champs. They added to the defense. He mentioned Bryce Young is getting better every year. You got that that massive contract extension potentially on the rise. That's a good dude right there. Check out their schedule, by the way. The first 4 games of the year, they get Caleb Williams first, and then they go to Atlanta, go to Cleveland, and then they've got Detroit on a Sunday night game. Boy, Panthers Lions, that could be a good one right there. That's probably a 2-2, 3-1 start maybe for Carolina. Will, if your team got off to a 3-1 start, are you planning a parade down in Raleigh?
3: There's no need for a parade because we're just going to repeat. We're just going to win the division again, Wicket. We got to celebrate this. It's time to celebrate.
1: I like that schedule, man. But then it's tough. They go to Philly after that, then Tampa at Green Bay. Yeah, but Bryce Young's won at Lambeau before. All right, that's it for the Panthers talk. Appreciate Ricky for coming on. Sean McVay, did he set a timeline for Aaron Donald? That's next. Mike Wickham with you here on Westwood One Sports. We're talking Rams football on the other side.
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17: 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And then I found QC Kinetics. QC Kinetics is a pioneer in regenerative orthopedics, and they're right there on Sunset Boulevard in West Columbia. The fact that I didn't have to get surgery and I was able to start playing tennis again by the summer blew my mind. And QC Kinetics didn't just benefit me. No, there were so many people in the Midlands who took advantage of them that they were voted best of Columbia in regenerative wellness. If you're struggling with back pain, joint pain, before you get on drugs, before you get surgery, before you have to deal with that extensive downtime and rehabilitation, go see the folks at QC Kinetics. 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
26: 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Now helping businesses across the Midlands, Integrated Media.